0: wrong.
1: That chap got nerve. Must know where he's going.
2: I hope you do.
1: Oh, nothing to it, old boy. Just so long as we don't hit a barge or a log or something like that.
0: How fast are we going?
1: 30.
0: Feels like 60. If
1: we hit anything, it won't make any difference.
2: Oh, you're a cheerful soul. I say, how did you know they'd try it tonight?
1: I didn't. But it's been 8 days since the last one. It's the first foggy night since then. Oh, just a hunch.
2: Oh. Well, you think we can catch them?
1: Oh, no. Try, though. You like machine guns?
2: If I'm behind them, I don't mind.
1: Always have one aboard for emergencies. Might have to use it.
2: Just like the old days, hmm?
1: Rather. Peters and I torpedoed a German patrol boat in an MTB. Nothing like it.
2: Except an office at the yard.
1: Oh, sedentary swine.
3: Look out!
2: Wasn't it?
1: I wish this ruddy fog would lift.
2: Yeah, so do I.
4: But it didn't. We kept on, the same incredible speed. Trevelyan must have known the river by heart. He had to because I know he could barely see it. The pirate boat was somewhere in front of us, and we rolled and slapped in his wake. TD2 passed the divisional base at Wapping, Tower Bridge, London Bridge, Waterloo. Once we thought we saw a dark shape ahead as the fog cleared for a moment, but it quickly closed in again. We were roaring onto Putney Bridge when Peters brought a wireless message.
5: Message from Wapping, sir.
1: Huh?
5: No luck, sir. One of the launches saw him go by, but he was too fast for him.
1: He's too fast for us, too. If that isn't a converted thorny craft, I'll eat it.
2: Well, how far do you think he'll run?
1: Who knows?
2: We can't hide one of those things very well. We're bound to spot it sooner or later.
1: My dear old thing, we've known for at least 6 months that they're using a boat. No one's ever seen it. Now we have. But if we give them 24 hours, they can change the line so that you'll look like a houseboat.
2: Oh.
1: Why don't you and Sergeant Moffat hop up to the bow of the gun? If you see anything, have a pot at it.
2: Oh, charming fellow. You're safe behind the wheel. They shoot back and we get it.
1: Exactly. Give you something to think about, eh? Peter, bring out a couple of reefer jackets.
5: Aye, sir.
1: Can't have overcoats and bowlers on my ship, Black. Make a seaman of you yet.
2: I doubt it. Moffat doubts it, too. Look at him.
4: By the time we reached Kew, there was no longer any sign of our quarry's wake. The Valiant was forced to slow down when a tug furiously screamed a warning and literally scraped by, dragging a string of small barges. At Cross Deep, the fog lifted a bit. Enough so that we could see... only darkness ahead of us. There was no sign of the pirate.
1: All right. They've sewn themselves up. We'll get them now.
2: How?
1: Teddington Locks ahead. You can see the lights. It's like a blind alley for them.
4: They might try to double back.
1: Well, they won't get far if they do. See any signs of them, Peters?
5: No, sir. Not yet.
1: Well, keep a sharp lookout.
5: Aye, sir.
2: I say.
1: Yes?
2: The locks. Don't they look...
1: rusty, lost. Why, they're open. What the devil's the matter with those fools?
2: Well, you think they didn't get the message?
1: Why, of course they did. Somebody's going to roast for this. Peters, stand by with the bow line. We're going to run in for a minute.
5: Right, sir.
2: Not much use going on, eh?
1: They must have better than a half-mile lead on us. Oh, double blast. Half speed, McIntosh.
6: Aye, sir.
1: Next locks at Hampton Court. We'll signal ahead to close them. Ah, what filthy.
2: Yes. And then I want to have a little talk with the gentleman in charge of the locks here.

0: not going to be so easy now. Why, there's 100 places for them to hide along the river, even if we catch them before Hampton Court.
1: You know, they might have pulled into shore before they even got here. Doubtful we could have seen them in that fog.
0: Yes, I know. Now, where the devil's that locks master? Hello!
1: Say, you smell something.
2: Huh? Oh, yeah?
1: Cordite?
2: Cordite. Well, good Lord, look.
1: Oh. He's not dead, but he's not going to wake up for a long time.
0: They must have found the locks closed. Came up here, forced him to open them, and... Oh, the poor devil. Well, I'll have Peters get him some help.
1: Yes, and send out a general alarm. Cover the river from here up to Oxford. Now, what about Hampton Court locks?
0: I've wireless for a police guard. That is, if they haven't already got through.
2: Oh, they couldn't.
1: And as far as we could determine, some hour or so later, they hadn't passed beyond Hampton Court. Now, except for the River Mole, which emptied into the Thames, we had approximately 10 miles of river to search. Somewhere between the Teddington Locks and Hampton Court, there was a powerful motor launch, equipped with machine guns and carrying a crew whom we now knew might not stop at murder. The one thing over which we had little control was the possibility that they would abandon the boat and escape by road. So I ordered a cordon set up on both sides of the river with the hope that we might forestall such an effort. It was going to be a long night. And so when we docked again to take another machine gun aboard, I made a phone call.
3: Hello?
1: Hello, Anne. Peter.
3: Oh, you. I just cried myself to sleep. Where are you?
1: Teddington, on the river.
3: Now, what are you doing there?
1: Looking for pirates.
3: Very funny.
1: No, it isn't, Anne. They've almost killed a man.
3: Oh, I'm sorry, Peter.
1: I thought I might be able to drop by for a moment or two tonight, but...
3: Oh, it's all right. Take care of yourself, won't you?
1: Yes.
3: We'll make it tomorrow night, okay?
1: Yes, I'd love to.
3: I miss you. Call me in the morning, huh? Good night, Peter.
1: Good night.
0: Well, you ready?
1: Yes, I'm

0: Coffee, sir?
1: Huh? Oh, thank you.
0: You, sir?
2: Thanks, Peters.
0: Sergeant?
3: Oh, no, thank you.
1: It might settle you, Moffat.
3: That's what I'm afraid of, sir. For good and all.
2: Hello, what's that? McIntosh, get the search back on it. You just passed something.
4: I see, sir.
1: Could be the same one. Hard to tell.
2: I know. She's anchored stern on. Let's have a look. Oh, take that gun on the bow, Peters.
0: Right, sir.

0: Keep the search steady on him, McIntosh.
1: What do you think?
0: Well, same lines, all right. Of course, there's more than one converted MTB on the river.
1: Yeah. You want me to hop over with a line?
0: Well, will you? We'll keep you covered from here.
1: All right, kind of you.
0: Close enough.
1: In a sec. All serene.
0: Smelly tub.
1: Fish.
0: Anybody aboard? Cabin port. These decks haven't been scrubbed in a month of Sundays.
1: Well, they could have rowed to shore if they carry a dinghy.
0: There's something funny about her. Should carry lights anchored in midstream.
1: Yes.

0: Now, where the devil's the switch?
1: Wait a minute. I got a torch.
2: Don't turn it on and don't turn around. Now, drop your guns. I said drop them. All right. Now, we're going to have a little talk. If anybody raises his voice, he's going to be killed. Very quickly.

0: Care to join me in a quick look at the past? Okay, here goes. Back around, well, maybe no one did in 1890, but someone definitely has since then. Our United States weatherman. He's quite a busy gentleman who works for the Department of Commerce. His job is to read thermometers, barometers, anemometers, and other assorted meters, which forecast weather conditions so the rest of us will know what to plan or what not to plan. Like hanging out the wash or going to a baseball game. Information about weather conditions is also given to aircraft pilots and ship captains so they can plan their flights or cruises accordingly. Of course, they need more than just weather data, and the Commerce Department gives them what they need. For the pilots, the department issues aviation charts and maps and sees to it that air markers are laid out so that the pilots can find their way easily and safely. For the ship captains, the Commerce Department issues nautical charts and tide tables to indicate when and where it will be safe to navigate their ships. The department also inspects the ships to see that they're in perfect operating condition and issues licenses for the operating of the ships. So the next time you look up at the sky and wonder what kind of a day it's going to be, the thought might also cross your mind that many lives and valuable cargo carried by American planes and ships are depending on the United States weatherman who is also looking at the sky.
1: Now, the second act of Pursuit of the Thames Pirates.
2: Trevelyan and I stood in the darkened cabin, and under us the boat swayed in the current. For a moment, it was just that. And then a light glowed, and in it I saw the figure of a man, his hands cupping the bulb, allowing only a glimmer to see through. There were four men, two holding Tommy guns. They'd come from a cubicle behind us.
3: Pick up the guns, Ted. First, the bloke's on your launch, copper. Tell him to clear out.
4: How am I going to do that?
3: Anywhere you want.
4: Well, they won't do it, you know.
3: They better.
5: You can't get away.
3: What's the odds? No more jabber. You're the skipper. Get your head up there and tell him to cast off. Your pal can stay down here. Say the wrong thing and I'm going to shoot him.
6: Get up, Tish.
3: All right. Get a move on. And say the right thing. Get me?
5: Well, Black, you better do it.
7: Peter!
8: Aye, sir.
7: Inspector Black wants a fingerprint man to come out.
8: Aye, sir.
7: Take the boat back to Teddington. Bring a man back with you.
8: Right, sir. You staying aboard?
7: Yes.
8: Shall I send Sergeant Moffitt over?
7: No, he can stay with you.
8: Very good, sir.
3: That's enough. Get back down here.
6: Bulb's getting hot. Don't need to cover it any more, do we?
3: No.
9: What do we want to keep them with us? Maybe enough thunder, blizzard, and trouble. What's what I say, ain't we?
6: Shut up, Pitch.
3: If you'd attend to the motor instead of laying around potted half the time, we wouldn't have broken down. Shut up. You coppers wouldn't have found us, you know that. Just bad luck. Motor conking out.
2: I suppose you realize there may be a murder charge now. If the
3: 15 minutes.
6: Okay.
3: Sit down, both of you. Listen to me. You're our passports, see? We're going to make a run downriver. If any locks are closed or we're stopped, it's up to you. Get me?
2: Yes. But the whole police force is out. When it gets light...
3: When it gets light, we'll start worrying. Meantime... You can worry if you try anything funny. Get me?
2: They tied us up, threw us on a couple of bunks, then went up on deck. We could hear the sounds of repairs going on. It would take the police launch at least an hour or more before it returned. And in the meantime, Trevelyan and I were in a rather awkward position. Oh, come on, Trevelyan. No hysterics.
9: You know what you look like.
2: What?
9: A turkey, all ready for the oven.
2: Oh? Yes, I see what you mean. Yeah. Well, there are a couple of prize idiots walking into a trap like that.
4: Can't move an inch. Can you?
9: No.
4: This is serious.
9: Oh, really?
4: Well, I mean, what are we going to do? Be brave, get killed?
2: Not if I can help it. I've got a date tomorrow night. I'd rather like to keep it.
4: You? Oh, celibate? A woman? Oh, wonder, wonder.
2: Wait a sec.
4: Huh?
2: There's something sharp behind the bunk. I'm trying to... Yeah. It feels like a tobacco can or something jammed in.
4: Oh? Any luck?
2: Not yet. Ow! Blast.
4: Well, never mind the blood. Get those ropes off.
2: Oh, funny fellow.
4: Uh-oh. That's torn. It sounds as if they're... Oh, what's the good word?
2: It's cutting through. Yeah, mostly me, but...
4: Fine time to think about it, but you got any bright ideas about what we do once we are out? We got guns, you know.
2: Yes, I know.
4: Oh, come on, get a move on, can't you? Houdini could have done it in half the time. I thought when you were in the commander's, they'd taught you about those
2: things. Oh, suck it.
4: Ah, good man.
2: Oh. Oh, that wasn't a tobacco tin. Loose razor. Oh, no wonder. Hot pigs.
4: No sense of humor, you CID boy.
2: Oh, you turn over so I can get at your hand.
4: Right. Yes, sir. Using the razor blade?
2: Yes, I am. Do you feel it?
4: Ouch! Oh, you did that on purpose.
2: Oh, what a thought. By your feet.
4: Ah. Oh. My fingers feel like a bunch of bananas. That's better. There we are. What now?
2: Well, we find something to, Oh. One for you, and one for me.
4: Jolly. I say, I saw an American film last week. Chap broke a bottle on the bar and went for the other bloke. Oh, what a mess. Shall we?
2: No, break it on their heads. It's more sporting. Behind the door. Let them get in first.
4: Right you are. It didn't break.
2: The gun.
4: No sooner said than done.
10: Kitch! All right, Kitch, out of
2: here. Well, we've got to be careful. The wheel faces the cabin door. Whoever's there will be bound to see us as we come up.
4: Shoot first?
2: No, I'd rather not.
4: Got a couple of machine guns, you know.
2: I know. No, wait a bit. They'll come looking for Mr. Ketch here.
4: Uh-huh.
2: Then we can get them one at a time.
4: Ah, right.
10: Ketch! Ketch! Better go down there. He's probably found a bottle.
11: Art?
2: Here we are. Hello. Close your mouth or I'll blow your ears off. Good.
4: Yeah. No gun.
2: No gun. Oh, well, put him away.
4: I say we are heroic tonight, aren't we?
2: Well, you haven't seen anything yet. These boys are even sillier than we were.
4: Yeah.
2: Well, that's a little more even now. Only two of them up there. Come on, close the door behind you. I'll take the chap at the wheel.
4: Right.
2: Not bad, eh? Well, I suppose we better turn this thing around and haul out the flotsam. That's your job, Trevelyan.
1: The four would-be pirates had disguised the boat as a fisherman. And with alarming ease, combined with tremendous luck, they managed to carry out their series of robberies. The locksmaster recovered from his injuries, and the men received long sentences for armed robbery. The night following their arrest, I kept my date with Miss Anne Crawford. Pursuit. And a pursuit is ended.

0: You know, many great men have attained the highest office in our land, the presidency of the United States. Can you guess the name of this man? According to historians, no other single man ever did as much for a country as this president did for the United States. After a brilliant military career, he was called from retirement to preside at a federal convention in Philadelphia, where he was unanimously chosen president. He was also unanimously re-elected for a second term, but refused to run for a third. Although a Federalist, he named a man from another party, Thomas Jefferson, as Secretary of State. If you don't have his name by now, here are two more clues. During his presidency, the cotton gin was invented, and the first census was taken. Who was he? George Washington, first president of the United States. His life is part of your American heritage.
1: Pursuit is produced and directed by Elliot Lewis and is written by Anthony Ellis. Music was composed and presented by Eddie Dunstetter. Ben Wright stars as Inspector Peter Black with Raymond Lawrence as Sergeant Moffat. Featured in tonight's cast were Joseph Kearns, Mary Jane Croft, Dan O'Herlihy, Lou Krugman, Cuter Owen, William Johnstone, and Charles Davis.

invite you to join us next week at this same time when Pursuit will bring you another dramatic story of the famous Inspector Peter Black of Scotland Yard, relentlessly hunting down those whose disordered passions breed violence and murder. Another story of man hunting man when we bring you Pursuit.

Butler's Duke, starring Ben Wright as the famous Inspector Peter Black of Scotland Yard, has been a presentation of the United States Armed Forces Radio and Television Service.

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0: It's time to join the American Family Robinson again in Centerville. In our last program, Luke was successful in promoting the romance of Windy Bill and Miss Timmons to the point where he can be pretty sure he'll get Windy off his hands. But just as Editor Luke was gloating over this achievement, the Herald's business manager came in to tell him that the Herald is in a serious situation. The paper is running a deficit of $6,000. Luke and Dick Collins, his son-in-law and star member of his staff, are staying at the office, trying to get the extent of the damage before the stockholders' meeting, which is to be held in the morning. And meanwhile, we join Mrs. Robinson and Betty at the Robinson home, where they are waiting and wondering.
1: But, Mother, didn't Daddy give you any idea of what's up? Why the family conference?
2: No, he didn't, dear. But it must have been something to do with the reason they're staying so late at the office. I wish I knew.
1: Maybe it's good news. Maybe it's going to be a surprise party.
2: No, I'm afraid not, Betty. Your father sounded pretty worried when I talked to him. There must be something wrong at the paper.
1: Well, let's not worry about it until we find out. There couldn't be anything seriously wrong with the Herald. Why, it's like the Soldiers' Monument. It's there and always has been and always will be.
2: Well, we'll find out what it is that's wrong soon enough. They'd better come soon if that roast isn't to be spoiled. And at 45 cents a pound, that would be a tragedy.
1: Now, don't talk to me about meat prices. I get a headache every time I go to the butcher's. Dick and I'll be living on soup bones if it keeps up. And that roast certainly isn't ruined yet.
2: Betty, the idea. Eating with your fingers. Well, marriage certainly hasn't helped you to grow up.
1: Oh, darling. Marriage hasn't added one bit to my sense of dignity, and it hasn't reconciled me to my own cooking either.
2: Well, I hope the same thing is not true of Dick.
1: Oh, he seems to get along on my culinary efforts well enough. But I'll never get my meals to taste like the ones Mother used to make.
2: Oh, nonsense. You're as good a cook as I ever was, and you'll get used to your own cooking.
1: Heaven forbid. As long as I'm not used to playing housewife, it's rather fun. But something tells me I'm going to get terribly used to it. And then...
2: Betty, are you talking seriously or just talking?
1: I never was more serious in my life. What am I going to do when it ceases to be ridiculous and amusing to see Dick coming up the walk after work, casting a proprietary eye on the petunias in the front yard? And when it isn't exciting anymore to meet him at the front door with a frilly apron on, huh?
2: Well, why be cynical? Why should it cease to be amusing?
1: Darling, you're not going to tell me that love's young dream goes on forever. Of course I'll get used to it. And it'll seem routine and humdrum. And then, I repeat, what am I going to do?
2: The same thing everyone else does, my foolish daughter. You're going to make the best of it. You're going to be as good a homemaker as you know how. And
1: be like all the other Centerville housewives.
2: Well, is that such a horrid fate?
1: Oh, Mrs. Smith, do try some of my apple pie. A new recipe. And have you seen a new movie? I saw it twice this afternoon. It was really good. Hearts of Flame, it was. And I was saying to the plumber just this morning, oh, no, Mother, I'm not going to be like that.
2: Am I like that, Betty?
1: No, of course not. You're different. You've got balance and poise and brains that go on working no matter what you're doing. But I'm not like that, Mother. My mind, if any, has to have something to work on. If I keep on just doing housework, I'll vegetate.
2: All of which is sheer nonsense.
1: I'm not so sure it is nonsense. Don't know what it'll be, but I'll have to do something. Maybe a job will be the answer.
2: Phooey!
1: Mother! Such language! Where in the world did you get it?
2: From Bob, and I repeat it. Phooey. If you think you'll get away from a routine, humdrum existence by getting a job, you're wrong. Running a household is as much of a job as any other. And whether your job is to make a home or to make boilerplate in a factory, your attitude toward it should be the same.
1: And what attitude should it be, teacher?
2: Well, that's up to you. You can encourage in yourself a chronic state of discontent with your surroundings. And with the conditions which your work imposes on you. In other words, you can be a failure. Mm-hmm. Or you can accept the necessary inconveniences and hardships which go with beginning things and devote your energy and initiative to doing your job as well as you know how and moving steadily upward by your own efforts, just as your foremothers have done.
1: Foremothers? Oh, darling, that's a new one.
2: Well, I don't know that there is such a word, but there ought to be. Your forefathers built up the nation's industry by devoting themselves to their jobs and made America the richest nation in the world. but it was your four mothers who were most instrumental in making American homes the most modern and comfortable in the world. It took both of them to make America the envy of the world.
1: Well, at least you've succeeded in making me feel properly sheepish, Mother. I don't suppose I'm half the girl my pioneer foremothers were.
2: Well, you needn't feel sheepish. You're not the only one who seems to have forgotten our American ideals. But I haven't forgotten them, and I don't intend to. I haven't seen anything new yet that could take the place of them, as a guide to living or as a guide to America. Oh, well, the sermon is over, and so is the dinner hour. Yeah, I do wish the men folks would come.
1: Yeah, even Windy Bill is missing. I don't know what could be keeping him away at the dinner hour. I've never known that to happen before.
2: He's dining with his fiancée tonight, thank goodness.
1: His what?
2: Good heavens. Oh, I was so worried about Lupin. I do believe I forgot to tell you.
1: What?
2: Why, Miss Timmons has finally accepted Windy. They are going to be married next month.
1: Mother! How could you forget that? Why, it's marvelous. Windy Bill and Miss Timmons.
2: Yes.
1: Wait till I tell Dick. Poor Windy.
2: Poor Miss Timmons, even if he is my brother.
1: Well, I don't know which, but it's probably both. If there's anything funnier than Windy married to Timmons, it's vice versa. It's going to be marvelous to watch. Do you think she'll henpeck him?
2: I'm sure I hope so. He certainly needs it.
1: And what a merry dance he'll lead her. She'll be forever getting him out of jail.
2: If he's foolish enough to get in, you can depend on Letitia Timmons to leave him there. That's why it's so perfect. At last he's met his match. Well, I do hope she pounds some sense into him.
1: Oh, it'll be too bad if she does. He's such a grand example of a foolish ne'er-do-well, it'd be a shame to spoil him.
2: You wouldn't think so if you'd had him underfoot as long as I have. Oh, it'll be heavenly not to have to listen to his silly ideas about the advancement of mankind and himself. And to have that room of his vacant again.
1: Well, don't count your chickens before they're hatched, dear. He may bring her here to live.
2: Oh, Betty, don't even mention such a thing. Oh, I couldn't bear that.
1: Well, I don't think Timmons would do it. She's too independent. And anyway, if Windy Bill suggests that way, you can just say, well...
2: Oh, Betty, the door.
1: Oh, I'll go. It's probably the hungry horde.
2: Betty, is it Luke?
1: No, it's only Bob. You are nervous, Mother.
3: Yeah. Only Bob. Don't pay any attention to me. It's the one who even bothered to open the door. It's the one who even know I'm living.
1: Well, what brought this on?
3: Well, that's what I get everywhere. It's only Bob.
2: Bob, whatever's the matter with you? I never heard such nonsense.
3: Nonsense, huh? Well, how would you feel if you never got any consideration? If you were the office doormat, nobody even condescended to permit you to inquire what's going on. You'd think I was a babe in arms.
1: Well, you are, Bobby. You are. Here, have a hunk of roast and you'll feel better.
3: Sure. Throw me a piece of meat to keep me quiet.
2: Oh, you're going to ruin that roast between you. Now, Bob, what's the matter?
1: Yeah, tell us all before you boil over.
3: All right, go ahead and be funny. You can afford to. With that husband of yours getting all the breaks.
1: What do you mean?
3: He gets into conferences, sure. He gets told what it's all about. He gets all the attention.
2: Robert, behave yourself.
3: Oh, that makes me sore.
1: We gathered that you're sore, but what we want to know is what makes you sore.
3: Well, just this. Say, how about another piece of meat?
1: Not till you tell. Give, dear. We're all ears.
3: Well, what happens, I ask you? I come into the office after lunch and find everybody tiptoeing past Dad's door, like they were afraid of waking the baby, and shushing me every time I ask what's up and shaking their heads like all was over but the flowers and the last rites.
2: Oh, Betty, there must be something awful the matter.
1: Now, Mother, go on, Bob.
3: Well, you bet there was something awful the matter. When the son of the owner and one of the best-legged men on the staff is pushed aside like so much chaff.
1: Yes?
3: Well, even Dot refuses to divulge this important secret that everybody knows but me. And she sure should know it, being at the switchboard and all. And will she tell?
1: Will she?
3: No. And everybody goes home except the big, important executives like Dick Collins, the shrimp.
1: Well, I'll let that pass, but I'll warn you, you better...
2: But did you find out?
3: Did I? Who cares? Who cares whether I did or not?
1: Well, we do, sweetheart, if you'll ever get to it.
3: Well, the big guys, they go into conference and stay there forever. Dot goes home mad and won't wait for me. That's a mere detail of what happens later.
2: What happens later, Bob?
3: I'm standing around the door of Dad's office where the big powwow is going on, and Dick comes crashing out, nearly knocking me down.
1: Well, you shouldn't have been listening at the keyhole.
3: Who said anything about...
2: Robert, you're not too old to be spanked, and if you don't get on with this,
3: All right. So Dick comes out, and he all but pats me on the head and says, "Now run along home, will you, Bob, and tell the girls we'll be out in a few minutes, and that's all."
1: That's all?
2: You don't know what it is, then?
3: Well, of course I don't. I get sent home, I get sent on errands, I get the crumbs from the table of the big guys. Now, how about that piece of meat now?
1: You don't get any. You pulled a hoax. All that fuming over nothing, and you don't even know.
3: Well, isn't that just what it's all about? I don't know. Well, am I a man or am I a mouse?
1: I've never been able to figure that one out.
3: Now, that's probably them now. Well, you can tell them I've gone to my room. If there's anything they condescend to discuss with me, why...
1: Oh, Dick, where's Father?
4: He'll be along. I wanted to get here first, so he won't have to tell you.
2: Oh, what is it, Dick? What is it?
4: It's the Herald. It's pretty serious. It hasn't been making money for a long time, and it's pretty much in debt. Behind in taxes, too, and...
2: Oh.
4: Well, we may have to give it up entirely.
2: Oh, no.
4: I'm sorry. There isn't any way to tell you except straight.
2: The Herald finished. Oh, it will finish Luke, too. Is he all right?
4: He's pretty much broken up. That's why I wanted to get here first. To prepare you so you could meet him and make it easier for him.
3: Oh, well, gee, Dick, isn't there anything can be done? Gosh, I didn't know that was what it was.
4: We're doing our best to find a way out of it, but...
1: Oh, but the Herald. Well, I didn't think anything like that could happen to the Herald. It's always seemed so solid and permanent, like the Constitution.
4: You chose an unfortunate example, honey.
1: Wait.
4: I'm afraid even the Constitution's solidity is being questioned these days. And if that goes, everything goes. And I guess in a day when the most revered document ever framed might be thrown overboard like a worn-out shoe, we couldn't expect the Herald to last.
2: The Herald? Oh, it couldn't be happening to the Herald.
4: Well, it is, and we've got to face it.
2: Oh, of course we have to, but... But think what it means to all of us, to you and Betty and Bob.
4: And every person who works on the paper. That's what makes it so hard for Mr. Robinson. He's always felt directly responsible for every person under him, from the office boy up. He minds that more than the fact that the paper he's built up so carefully all these years is about to crash.
2: Oh.
4: I've tried to make him see that all his employees will get along, that we can do a lot toward helping them get other jobs. But it doesn't do much good.
2: Poor Luke. I know how he feels about his employees. Losing them will be like losing part of himself.
3: Well, I guess it's up to us to help him now, isn't it? I mean, we've got to show him that we can do something for him for a change. He's been doing things for us for a long time.
2: Well, it'll help him a lot to know you feel that way, dear.
1: Well, it's not a bad break at all. Haven't I been looking for something to do and... And isn't this my chance to do something with a reason?
4: No, we don't have to ring you in on it just yet, Betty.
1: But I
4: know I can find something, and if Bob and I can sort of form a private corporation to get funds together to restore the Herald...
3: Why, sure we can. Well, after all, are we mice or men?
2: Men, both of you, thank goodness. Oh, you're dears, and I'm proud of you.
1: Well, I'm not out of it. You'll see. We'd better all go and watch for Daddy, though, and form a welcoming committee... He'll need one.
2: Mm-hmm. One look at your faces is all he'll need to cheer him up.
1: He's coming up the walk now, Mother.
2: Oh.
1: And he's walking like an old man.
2: Oh. Luke, dear. Welcome home.
1: Daddy.
0: Is the Herald lost? Or will the young Robinsons find a way to save it? Join us in our next program and see what happens. Until then, goodbye. The American Family Robinson, which is broadcast regularly over this station, is written by Douglas Silver and Marjorie Bartlett and produced by the National Industrial Council.

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take one man who knew but one fear. Put him in the vortex of his own nightmares. That's the story of Lighthouse 12, taken this week from the files of John Steele, adventurer.

0: Hello, friends. This is John Steele. If you like yarns with a briny flavor, this week's tale will be right up your alley. It's a chapter from the life of a young friend of mine I grew to know quite well, shortly after he'd been discharged from the Navy. I know he's anxious to tell you this story because he feels, as I do, that was a period in his life which showed him the importance of looking a problem squarely in the face. I first met Peter Rawlings when I was running a supply cutter for the Coast Guard along Portland Bluff. Let's have Peter tell you about it himself. Pete?
1: I guess plenty of guys came out of the war with uneasy thoughts that seemed too unimportant to talk about. Things a man just tries to work out by himself. That's the way I felt. Would have embarrassed me to make a big thing of it. My application for the lighthouse course at Coast Guard School came through right before I got out of the hospital, and I figured this is all blow over as soon as I got on a new job. Night doesn't last forever, the way I saw it. Jan had been writing, asking me when she could come see me, but I kept putting her off till I had this thing all squared away. Not that she wouldn't have understood. Jan's a bright girl, but being a woman, she'd have worried. But when she came up to school the day I finished the course, it didn't take much convincing on her part about getting married right away. My orders had come in, and there was nothing holding us back, so we got married at noon and took off right away for Lighthouse 12. The inlet was smooth as a baby's chin.
2: Pete, I see it.
1: Hmm? Where?
2: Look, over there.
1: I don't... Oh, yeah.
2: Well, can't we go faster?
1: What's your hurry?
2: Aren't you anxious to see it?
1: Well, sure.
2: Well, come on then. Make the spray fly.
1: Okay.
2: Love that on my face.
1: You think we get us a man-sized boat instead of this?
2: What?
1: Nothing, dear.
2: Hey, come on. You're slowing down again.
1: We're almost there.
2: Well, let's step on it.
1: Right. Hold on. Sure are.
2: To the lighthouse.
1: Wait a minute, I can't hear you. Well, here we are, honey. Now, throw me that line, will you?
2: This one?
1: That's a girl. Good. All right, now watch it. Slippery.
2: Oh, darling, look at it.
1: Yeah. You like it?
2: Yes. It's so by itself. Independent, sort of.
1: Mm-hmm.
2: I mean, standing out here so far from everything.
1: Yeah.
2: This isn't what I thought.
1: Disappointed?
2: Oh, no, it's lovely. So why then?
1: Independent. Hey, you're not acting like a female at all.
2: What?
1: It's your new home, Mrs. Rawlings. Don't you want to see the inside?
2: I'll beat you inside.
1: Hey, now, wait.
2: Well, catch me.
1: Think I can't, huh? Trying to run home to mother already.
2: Please, let go.
1: Now, who's master of this family?
2: Honey, you're back. Put me down.
1: Oh, no. Gotta carry my bride over the threshold. Is it?
2: Cute,
1: she said.
2: Come here a minute.
1: Where?
2: In here.
1: What?
2: Look, right next to the bed.
1: Oh, I don't see anything.
2: A bay window. Pete, it's enormous.
1: Yeah, it's big, all right.
2: It'll be like sleeping in the middle of the ocean.
1: Yeah.
2: It's really swell, honey. We'll see the water first thing in the morning and last.
1: Sure, it's fine. Oh, now I'll show you something.
2: Can't be better than this.
1: The beacon.
2: Come on. Oh, sure. I've never seen one close to.
1: Let's see. Now the stairs should be around here. Yeah. Here they are.
2: Furnished parachutes coming down?
1: It's almost there.
2: Oh, suits me. Yes.
1: Like it?
2: Really something.
1: Bother you, being up so high?
2: No, except for the water, of course.
1: What about the water?
2: It's so far away, you can't even hear it up here.
1: You happy, Princess?
2: I approve of honeymoons.
1: Not much of a honeymoon stuck way out here.
2: It's ideal. Just you and me and the ocean.
1: Yeah, I guess you're right.

0: weather was fine and calm those first couple weeks. Even got so I could enjoy watching the sun chase itself over the quiet little waves rainbowing up around our tiny island. The few ships passing our area hardly caused any swell. Peaceful. And we were happy as a Christmas tree. Jan puttering around, planting things and fixing up the place. Me learning the tricks of the new beacon, doing odd jobs. The job actually ran itself. At first, I kept the ship to shore transmitter open all day for weather reports, but gradually I got so I just listened in on the regular scheduled dispatches.
1: United States Coast Guard weather forecast, 12 a.m.,
0: yeah.
1: Temperature 50 degrees.
0: Why, what's up?
1: Humidity 64.
0: Visitors?
1: Barometer
0: hey.
1: Three.
0: Who is it?
2: Don't know. Come on down to the dock. Heading this way, isn't it?
0: Yeah, it seems to be. I wonder who.
2: What's the date? The first?
0: Yeah, it's around that. Why?
2: That's it, then. Supply cutter.
0: Oh, sure.
3: Ahoy! Lighthouse!
0: Hello there!
2: Bring any sugar?
3: 40 pounds!
0: Throw your line.
3: Okay. Thanks. I'm John Steele. Be bringing you supplies every month.
0: Oh, Peter Rawlings, my wife, Jan.
3: Glad to know it.
2: You're just in time for lunch.
3: Well, look now, I...
2: Oh, there's Lowe's. I'll get it ready while you two unload.
0: She's the boss, you know, Mr. Steele.
2: Don't let him get away. He's going to mash the potatoes.
0: Oh, now I know you're saying. That's usually my job. Oh, here, let's get this stuff off.
3: This your first lighthouse?
0: Yeah.
3: What do you think of it?
0: Oh, it's okay. Not exactly what I'd expected.
3: Why? What did you expect?
0: Oh, I don't know. More storms, for one thing.
3: You've only been here a few weeks.
0: Why?
3: This inlet's known for its heavy weather.
0: Is, huh?
3: Just give it time, son. You'll get your fill of storms soon enough.
0: Yeah, I'm sure you're right.
3: Ah, that does it. Where do you want the new outboard put? Pete.
0: Huh? What?
3: Outboard. You want it left?
0: Oh, yeah, yeah. Just leave it here on the dock. Say, Mr. Steele, those storms you mentioned. How soon?
3: Well, let's see. This is November. Should be setting in pretty soon now.
0: Big breakers, huh?
3: You bet. Biggest I've ever seen. Well, I remember one night I had a 40-degree roll over by the bluff over there.
0: Uh-huh. Well, we'd better not keep Jan waiting.
3: No, we better not. Come on. I'll toss you for the potato masher.

0: beautiful out here tonight.
1: Yeah, it's quite a moon.
0: Wish Mr. Steele could have stayed longer today. He's nice.
1: Mm-hmm. Well, he has other stops.
0: I know. Love the sound of the breakers on the rocks.
1: Yeah.
0: Bet it's good swimming. Honey, that.
1: What?
0: Go swimming. It's swell at night.
1: Oh, you go ahead. I don't
0: feel... Oh, it's no fun alone. What do you say?
1: Well, gee, November's pretty late.
0: Oh, you're a sissy.
1: Oh, I just don't think we should. Jen, it doesn't look safe.
0: Scared to get your little feet sweat?
1: I'm not scared.
0: Of course you're not.
1: I just don't like it, that's all.
0: It's okay.
1: Mountain out of a molehill.
0: Forget it.
1: Oh, look, baby. If you really want
0: to... It's not that important.
1: Yes, it is important.
0: Peter, I really do.
1: We're going in. Get your suit.
0: But
1: come on. We're going in the water.
2: Last one in, the big fat pig.
1: I'll be right there.
2: Hurry up, it looks marvelous.
1: I'm coming.
2: Want to dive from here?
1: It looks pretty jagged.
0: No, it's perfectly all right from this ledge.
1: Well, say, don't you think the dock is a lot safer?
0: The dock's no fun. It's too calm.
1: You know, I was thinking maybe we ought to wait.
0: What for?
1: Well, if this wind keeps up, it might rain and...
0: That little wind isn't anything. The moon's still out.
1: Yeah, well...
0: Honey, stop shivering. It's not cold.
1: Who's shivering?
0: Well, you ready?
1: Okay, you go first.
0: All right. Here goes.
2: Oh, it's wonderful. Come on in.
1: Yeah, looks good.
2: You don't know what you're missing. Aren't you coming in?
1: Yeah, sure. I think I'll grab a quick smoke first.
2: Well, hurry up or I'll put you in.
1: Oh, out already? See, I told you it's too cold.
0: Not too cold, you big sissy. I've come to get you.
1: Oh, okay. I'm going to go in.
0: Here, let's dive in together. Holding hands.
1: Oh, now, look, I don't need...
0: Oh, no, it's fun. Come on, take hands.
1: That's crazy. It might be dangerous.
0: Oh, here, give me your hand. Come on, try it.
1: Jan, I don't think...
0: Here, there...
1: Hey, let go, will you?
0: Now, when I count three...
1: No, Jan, I'd really rather...
0: One, two...
1: Wait, now.
0: Three!
2: Oh!
1: Jan,
2: isn't it wonderful?
1: Jan.
2: We should have thought of this before.
1: I have to get out.
2: Where are you going?
1: It's cold.
2: Turn around, Lou. You won't notice.
1: No, I've had enough. I'm getting out.
2: No, you don't.
1: Hey, now don't.
0: So you'd get away, huh?
1: No, don't. Please.
0: Running home to Mother, huh?
1: Jan, let go.
0: Now we've got it this family.
1: Jan, stop it. Jan, let go.
0: I think I can, huh? I think I can.
1: Let go. Will you stop it? Stop it!

0: Dan didn't speak to me all the next day, and I didn't blame her. A couple of times I tried to get up the courage to tell her what the score was, but when I'd start to say it, I'd see the red cut my ring had made on her cheek, and the words stuck like cotton in my throat. I was pretty miserable, and I knew life didn't look so rosy to her either. She just yelled at me or gotten mad, but she didn't say a word. I'd hit her, and she couldn't figure out why. After dinner, I made up my mind she had to know. Need any help?
1: No, thanks.
0: A lot of dishes for one small girl. Got a clean towel?
1: You don't have to.
0: I don't mind, ma'am. You've got the rough part. Big dishpan hands for Peter. Want me to wipe the soap off your ear?
1: It doesn't bother me, thank you.
0: It's becoming.
1: What?
0: Soap. On your ear. Jan, finish that later, will you?
1: Pete, don't care.
0: Please, there's something. I want to talk to you. Won't you sit down just a minute? It's important.
1: Well?
0: I want you to know about last night.
1: Is there anything to know?
0: Honey, it wasn't you I slapped.
1: That's interesting.
0: Oh, no, what I mean is it was what you were trying to make me do.
1: It still doesn't make
0: sense. Wait. You see, this goes way back. I've never talked much about the torpedoing.
1: Isn't this the wrong time for...

0: Wait, wait. You see, this goes way back. I've never talked much about the torpedoing.
1: Isn't this the wrong time for sympathy?
0: I'm not asking for sympathy, Jan. I guess what happened to me happened to lots of guys who saw submarine combat. At least that's what I keep telling myself. I don't know if it had been sneaking up on me or if it was the torpedoing that did it. See, I wasn't hurt when we were hit, not then. Maybe if I'd got knocked out right off, I wouldn't be like this.
1: Like what?
0: I was aft that day working on the screw shaft. I knew something had happened, but I didn't know what till the emergency whistle went off. I started for central control fast, then just as I reached the forward hatch ladder, a noise behind me made me spin around.
1: Go on.
0: The side seam was ripping wide open, slow-like, like a crazy laughing mouth. Heavy sea was plunging in at me, around me, over me. I scrambled for the ladder, but the water was too fast for me. It kept dragging me back. I got hold of the top rung finally and held on. My fingers were numb from the cold water and the strain. The waves were throwing my legs around like old newspapers. I tried to haul myself up by my hands, reach up to the hatch, but the pull of the water was too strong. It splashed over my face, and I began to choke and couldn't get my breath. My head was as far back as it'd go, but with my legs beating around like that, it kept drawing me under.
1: Oh, Pete.
0: It must have been about then my legs got broken. Not that I felt any pain. Sort of went out of my head, I guess, before I conked out.
1: You're afraid of the water. Is that what you're trying to say?
0: Yeah. It's a funny thing, though. I didn't realize it until I came to in the hospital. Days there weren't so bad, but every night, those first 6 months, I was in traction. Foaming mountains of ocean exploded over my bed, left me yelling and sweaty.
1: You don't have nightmares now?
0: No, the nightmares went away.
1: The water still bothers you?
0: Yeah.
1: Wish I'd known.
0: Oh, honey, I didn't tell anybody. Especially Dad. See, the men in our family have always been seafaring. I just had to get over it, so.
1: I
0: never got A's in psychology, but I knew the best thing for me to do was to get right back on the horse that had thrown me and make it gallop.
1: Head for the sea.
0: Yeah. Only this was all I could get.
1: The plate in your back.
0: That and the discharge that read no active duty.
1: You must have hated me last night. If you just
0: I
1: told
0: just, me. I didn't think I'd have to. I thought it'd go away. Like the guy had the bed next to me at sick bed.
1: What about him?
0: He was much worse off than I was. But he kept a faded old concertina next to his bunk. And when the pain got too much for him, he'd take it out in the squeeze box, hoping it'd stop.
1: But out here, Pete, so far from everything, maybe
0: no,
1: we should...
0: No. Well, you see, honey, I'm counting on it to fix me up.

0: better.
1: Pete.
0: Huh?
1: What time is it?
0: It's about 3, I think.
1: 3? What are you doing?
0: I'm closing the window, dear.
1: We should have air.
0: Well, I'm cold.
1: Oh.
0: Jan, if you really want...
1: No, I guess it is getting a little chilly.
0: Yeah.
1: Windy out there, isn't it?
0: Yeah.
1: Nights will be like this all winter, darling.
0: All winter.
1: Don't look at it.
0: I don't know what you're talking.
1: Hadn't you better get back?
0: Oh, go to sleep. Will you go to sleep? In the hall closet. Why?
1: The end pole under the dock needs... Well, it's pretty shaky.
0: It's not your job.
1: Oh, I like banging.
0: I'll do it.
1: But, honey, I don't mind.
0: It's not your job.
1: But won't it bother you?
0: Of course not.
1: Well, I just thought...
0: I'll fix it. I tell you I will.
1: Going to collapse any day now.
0: I'm going to do it, Jan. Don't worry about it.
1: Well, maybe if we did it together.
0: No.
1: Well, I was just thinking, you could hold it in place of the dock, and I could...
0: No, I can do it.
1: But, Pete, you've been saying that...
0: I'll fix it.
1: Well, it better be done soon, darling.
0: I'll fix it. Now, let me alone, will you? I'll fix it. Next week, sure.
1: You up there?
0: We're back to bed, Jan.
1: Come back downstairs, please.
0: Please be alone, can't you?
1: But I hate to...
0: I'm okay.
1: But, darling, the tower's so drastic.
0: I'm all right, I tell you.
1: You can't keep on without sleep like this, dear. You'll be sick.
0: Leave me alone, do you hear? Leave me alone.

0: Your clean dungarees are laid out, my lord.
1: You want me to light the candle?
0: Yeah, everything's ready.
1: All right. What are we having?
0: Oh, it's a surprise.
1: Oh, I'm going to look.
0: I'll have your ears if you do. I spent all day at this party. I wonder why Mr. Steele didn't come
2: Coast
0: today.
2: Guard,
1: oh, I forgot
2: States
1: to tell
2: Coast
1: you.
2: Guard.
1: He's bringing the stuff tonight.
0: Oh, he can
2: Coast
0: help us celebrate.
1: Yeah, I spoke to him this morning. He had engine trouble with him.
0: You can't get music on a ship to shore, honey.
1: Just a minute. LH-12, give us the weather, will you, fella?
0: Please don't.
1: Just take a minute.
2: Latest official weather report. Increasing wind with rain. Barometer low and falling rapidly. Wind south to southeast. Keep your rubbers on, Rawling.
1: Thanks, I'll do that. LH-12 out.
0: Well, it's on the table. What do you say?
1: Very nice, honey.
0: Nice? Why, Peter Rawlings,
1: it's swell, baby. Wait just a minute. I'll be right back.
0: Pete.
1: I think maybe I ought to check the beacon.
0: You know the beacon's all right.
1: Well, you can't ever tell.
0: If you leave me tonight...
1: Honey, this will just take a minute.
0: Will it?
1: Just a minute. You better be right back. She knew I wouldn't come back. I'd done this too many times before. But a storm was coming, and there was that same hollow sickness in me, a need to get as far as I could from the snarling breakers spuming up outside the windows downstairs. I stood with my back pressed against the circular glass of the tower and looking straight ahead and never down. I thought of Jan and her party waiting for me, but I couldn't move. I just stood there tense, afraid to go down closer to the sight and sound of that twisting water. I heard Steele's boat faintly through a lull in the wind. John Steele. He'd have to take me back with him this time. I'm not just kidding myself anymore. I've been on this horse now for 3 months, but I couldn't make it go. And then I knew I couldn't even get to the mainland. I couldn't even face the trip across. I don't know how long I stood there before I realized it was quiet outside. The wind had let up, but the sky was still a heavy gray. Gray. I'd been in the tower all night. Steele's boat was gone from the dock. Then I remembered Jan's party. Jan!
3: Coast Guard calling.
1: Honey, hey, where are you?
3: LH-12.
1: That's still made up.
3: LH-12, come in, over.
1: Jan! Answer me, Jan!
3: Coast Guard calling.
1: Jan, answer me!
3: LH-12.
1: Jan!
3: Are you getting me? Calling LH-12.
1: Jan!
3: Are you getting me? Calling LH-12. Come in, please, what? LH-12.
1: Oh,
3: LH-12, come in.
1: LH-12 to Coast Guard. Over.
3: Where you been, man? Things happening upstairs. Low barometer dropping fast, 29-25 already, wind southeast. Looks rough. Keep your eyes unzipped.
1: Rough? Sure, will do.
3: Nail your head on, Buster. We got a hurricane on our hands. You're getting me, LH-12. You're getting me. I said there's a hurricane.
1: Yeah, I got you. How is it? Moving fast?
3: Like an antelope, already up to 80 an hour, down the coast, picking up across the Connecticut Valley. Your beacon in good order, Rawling?
1: Yeah, it's okay. Is that all?
3: Yeah, for now. Better keep in touch, though.
1: The door banged open. The wind rushed in like a hungry demon. I put all my weight against it. The lock had broken. It wouldn't catch. I didn't have to look in the bedroom to know the big window had broken loose, too. The whole place was alive. Curtains ballooned against the ceiling. Lamps lay like uprooted trees. I tried to push the couch against the door, but the wind was too strong now. The angry water was volcanoing up outside breakers 15 feet high. My shirt was ripped and the wind was cold on my back.
3: LH-12. Coast Guard, LH-12. Calling LH-12. Come in, Rollins.
1: LH-12.
3: Coast Guard.
1: I knew I shouldn't go to the tower, but I couldn't stop. I just raced on up. My footsteps echoed metallically in the narrow stairwell. Fight downstairs had left me winded. I was only halfway up when I had to stop, catch my breath. I could see better now. Close to the beacon. Yeah, there it was, turning. Slow and sure. Good old faithful. Dependable. I stood there 1 foot ready on the next step up.
3: Come in, urgent.
1: Dependable.
3: Come in, light on 12. Coast Guard calling. LH-12, come in, LH-12. Urgent. Come in, Lighthouse 12. Coast Guard calling.
1: LH-12, Coast Guard. Over.
3: Rollins, this is urgent. SOS from the supply center.
1: Yeah.
3: He's out in that mess. Needs help quick. You can reach him faster than we can. Over.
1: My boat, it's pretty small. Can't you do better with a lifeboat there?
3: All boats on another job.
1: I can't.
3: Look, fella, I didn't want to tell you, but your wife's on that cutter.
1: Janet.
3: Rollins, I said your wife.
1: Where? What direction?
3: Don't know now. Wind like this. Steele's radio went cold about 10 minutes ago. Better get on your horse, boy.
1: Yeah. On my horse. The little boat was jigging up and down so hard I could hardly grab the mooring line. Big combers crashed around me, beating at my face. The line stretched hard. steel wire. I tugged at the knot, but I couldn't get it loose. I couldn't waste any more time. Jan was out there somewhere. I slashed the stiff rope with my knife. Salt water stung my hand where the knife had slipped, but I kept hacking at it till it gave way. I barely had time to jump in the boat before it was tossed out into the breakers. I crawled back to the stern, found the starting cord, wound it on, and yanked. The sky was black as night. I lost my direction bending over the motor, and then the beacon swept slowly around, and I was headed straight for the reef. The rock shelf gleamed up sharply through the turning light path. I tugged at the tiller, but the boat heaved forward with the great bursting swells. I could hardly see through the panic that gripped me. The light passed on, blotting out the reef, but I could still hear it coming closer, the surf getting louder against the rocks. It was sucking me backward in long, powerful sweeps. Suddenly, we seemed to stand still, poised in midair. Then a tower of water scooped us up and threw us outward, away from the jagged rock, and I headed for open water again. I lost all sense of time, just kept going. Pictures streaked through my mind. Jan clinging to an upturned boat. Jan choking and gasping for breath. I shouted her name into that wild blackness, but the wind muffled the words and threw them back in my face. But I kept yelling into the storm. The waves seemed fiercer than ever now, but I had to keep going. Find Jan. Had to find Jan. And then the motor stopped. My hands were stiff with salt and cold, but I managed to wind the starting cord. It wouldn't move. I grabbed it with both hands, but the thing was stubborn. I lay on my stomach over the stern. The water washed over me into my mouth and eyes. I tugged at the motor, trying to lift it up, but the water held it. A piece of screening was caught in the propeller, but it was too far down to reach from there. I'd have to get under the boat to free it. Go down into the water. I crouched against the gunwale, trembling. She was broadside now, rocking hard, shipping more and more water by the second. I couldn't go down, not into the water. I'll fix it now, Jan. Right now! I can't see. The water is so strong. If I could just... Go under again, Jan. Got it. I've got it. Now, I'm getting the boat. All right.

0: Say, how come the fancy fixings? Hey, it's a party.
1: Why not? It's our third month anniversary.
0: Well, how about that? Old married folks.
1: Even old married folks have parties once in a while.
0: You bet they do. Do we dress for dinner, Lady Janet?
1: Oh, quite.

0: I kept on out there all that long day, straining through the storm, but I didn't find them. And then the hurricane suddenly shifted out to open sea and the sun came out. The wind was gone and the loud, ugly waves that had run amok with gentle ripples lapping quietly against the side of the boat. A seagull floated by. I stood up, looked across the new bright inlet. I'd have seen them now in that flat calmness. There's no sign of life anywhere. I nosed into the dock, tied up. The door of the lighthouse was still open the way I'd left it. Broken lock jutting out. I stood there on the dock, dreading to go up to the house. A house without Jan. And then a figure tore around the side of the building, and Jan was there crying in my arms.
1: Oh, Pete, oh, darling. Oh,
2: hey, now, hey, now, stop that.
3: Let her cry, Pete. She's been wanting to all night.
1: I haven't.
3: Had me fooled.
1: Well, when the lifeboat dropped us off, then you...
0: Lifeboat?
3: But one of the boats came by from down the coast soon after my engine broke down.
1: Then when we got here, I thought sure you'd been washed over the ledge.
0: Well, I was looking for you.
1: Out there in the hurricane?
0: Well, I had to find you.
3: We couldn't believe, Well, that is, we thought...
0: I know. I know.
1: Darling, about last night, I didn't want to go.
0: I understand, honey. Sort of a last straw, huh?
1: I guess it was, but...
0: You're back now, though. Right?
1: For Keith.
3: Well, guess I'd better call in for a boat.
0: No, don't bother, Mr. Steele. We'll run you over.
3: Might be pretty choppy on the way back tonight.
0: Well, you know, that's mighty thoughtful of you, Mr. Steele. Honey, I'd better get our oilskin.

0: The title, Lighthouse 12, the story of a man who learned to overcome a demon of his own creation. Well, if you like this story, why not visit with me next week? Because I have a man I'm sure you'd like meeting who found himself in a net of political issues you'd like meeting, who found himself in a net of political issues you'd like meeting, who found himself in a net of political intrigue in the Near East with a mysterious and beautiful woman. I like to call it the mission. So, friends, until next week, this is John Steele saying, a life of adventure is yours for the taking, wherever you find it. Only don't look for it. It may find you. Well, goodbye and good hunting.
1: 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In our cast were John Larkin, Eva Marie Saint, and Charlie Holmes. Don Douglas is featured as John Steele. The orchestra was conducted by Sylvan Levin. Remember, next week, Mutual presents The Mission, another story of suspense and action from the files of John Steele, Adventurer. This is the Mutual Broadcasting System.

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0: The Skelly Oil Company presents Captain Midnight. Captain Midnight, brought to you three times each week by the Skelly Oil Company, Skelly Jobbers and Dealers. And now, I have an announcement I don't want any red-blooded fellow or girl anywhere to miss hearing. And if any of your friends aren't listening in tonight, I hope you'll do me and them the big favor of telling them what I'm going to tell you right now. Listen, now is your last chance to join Captain Midnight's 1940 Flight Patrol. In a very short time, the membership rolls will be closed up tight, and we can't take any more members. So, if there are any wide-awake, air-minded young fellows or girls anywhere in Skellyland who haven't yet joined Captain Midnight's thrilling 1940 Flight Patrol, now's the time to act, and act quickly. Because, look, this is what it means. First, it means your last chance to belong to one of the swellest radio clubs on the air. Absolutely free. Second, it means your last chance to get your very own official Flight Patrol membership card to keep as a memento of your friendship with Captain Midnight. And third, it means your last chance to get one of those exciting, bright, gold-colored spinning medals of membership to carry with you as a lucky pocket piece and as proof of your membership in Captain Midnight's own secret aviation adventure club. What's more, this beautiful big spinning medal of membership has the secret password on it, too. And there's a hole drilled right through it so you can string it on a chain or a cord and use it as a watch charm, medal, bracelet, or necklace ornament. Boys and girls alike are crazy about these beautiful medals of membership that you get absolutely free when you join the 1940 Flight Patrol. So remember, won't you, to tell all your friends that now is their last chance to join Captain Midnight's to join Captain Midnight's to join Captain Midnight's to join Captain Midnight's the 1940 Flight Patrol. 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One is, have your family car made summer ready now at your Skelly service station. The other is, tell all your friends that now is their last chance to join Captain Midnight's 1940 Flight Patrol, and it's absolutely free. And now to Captain Midnight. In order to prevent Ivan Shark realizing that his hideout may be found, Captain Midnight had an actor imitate his voice at Ridgeville during the radio negotiations with Shark. During this, Captain Midnight and his friends listened in from their plane as they winged their way northward toward where they think Shark is. Patsy Donovan wrote down every word that Chuck said, and almost immediately after the conclusion of the conversation, she exclaimed excitedly that she had Chuck's complete secret message. Her friends in the Spartan are greatly excited. Listen.
1: Chuck used the same system he did in the others. Every tenth word means something in the secret message. The first tenth word is come. The second one is over. The third one is bridge. After that is the word right. And the last one is at.
2: You're absolutely right, Patsy. Those are the tenth words. And do you notice something else?
1: I'll say I do. The five secret words begin with the letters C-O-B-R-A.
3: Great guns. Well, that spells the word cobra.
2: Right. And the last five words, which Chuck has already given us twice, begin with the last five letters of the word cobralhofa.
4: Gosh, all hemlock, Patsy. What's the complete message, then?
1: Chuck has taken the word cobralhofa and made a secret message out of it. And here's what it is. Come over bridge, right at long home, on flying arrow.
3: The only thing is, what in the world is the flying arrow? Is there any place in the map named that?
2: No, Steve, I don't think so. I've looked the map over carefully, and I haven't seen anything like that. Mm. But we've got to find it, because everything depends on it. And remember, we've only got 24 hours left.
5: Calling number one. Calling number one. Go ahead.
3: 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Quiet, everybody. There's a radio message coming through.
5: 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Calling number one. 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
6: Number one answering. Number one answering. Go ahead.
5: 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Go ahead.
6: We'll return at once. Number one, signing off.
1: What in the world can have happened, Captain Midnight?
2: I don't know, Patsy. But it must be very important. The Commissioner Markham wouldn't have sent a message like that. I'm opening this engine up, and we'll get there as quickly as we can. I'll see him as soon as we land.
7: Now then, Captain Midnight. If you look at this map on my desk, I'll show you something of vital importance.
2: Yes. Yes, I see. I'm beginning to understand why you called me in.
7: As you've noticed, I've drawn lines from the listening post to the point from which Ivan Shark made his radio broadcast.
2: Wait a minute. Why, he was talking from almost the exact spot I was last night.
7: Yes, Captain. And what's more, we know you were very close to Shark because our listening post triangulated your position just before.
2: Wait a minute. You mean when I reported seeing that strange plane?
7: Exactly.
2: This confirms the conclusion I've come to, Commissioner. If that ship I saw last night had been one of the ships on the searching party, it would have come to investigate me instead of switching off its navigation lights and flying away.
7: Exactly, Captain Midnight.
2: The question now is, where did Shark fly to after we saw his plane?
7: If young Chuck Ramsey is right, Ivan Shark's base is at the point called the Flying Arrow. If I only knew what he meant by the Flying Arrow.
2: What Chuck calls the Flying Arrow must be the name given by him to a particular spot or section up there. Our problem is to find something that looks like a flying arrow. And we can't do that until daybreak. There are only about 22 hours left before Ivan Shark's ultimatum expires. And somehow or other, we've got to find Chuck and young Crane before that time limit's up.
7: Our force is with you every inch of the way, Captain. We'll put every available ship in the air at daybreak.
2: Right. And thank you, Commissioner. By daybreak, I'll be 5,000 feet in the air. Good night, sir.
6: Captain Midnight keeps his promise. And as day breaks, he and his party are in the air and searching for the flying arrow. Meanwhile, our scene changes to Ivan Shark's hideout. The criminal is in his study, pacing restlessly back and forth. It is 9 o'clock in the morning. Suddenly, there comes a signal.
8: Yes, Fang, what is it?
9: It is Gatto, Master. He wished to see you at once.
8: Very good, Fang. Come in, Gatto. Close the door, Fang.
9: Yes, Master.
10: I had to see you right away, Chief.
8: Well, Gatto, what is it?
10: We just got a code radio message from Reddington.
8: You mean from Lefty?
10: Yeah, Chief, it was from Lefty. He says to tell you something big is going on. There's a big manhunt starting. There's more planes at the airport than there's ever been before. He says that early this morning, all the planes took off and headed up in this general direction.
8: Well, Gatto, it looks very much as if the Canadian police have received a message from Captain Midnight.
10: Yeah, that's what it looks like, all right. Captain Midnight must have wired them the location you talked from.
8: Undoubtedly.
10: Hey, listen, Chief. There's a ship now.
8: Yes, I hear it, Gatto. It must be to the north. Ah, there it is. Look out this window.
10: Yeah. Yeah, that's one of the ships, all right, but it don't look like he's coming this way.
8: No, he's passing to the north. But we'll have more planes over us before the day is out, Gatto.
10: Do you think they'll be able to spot anything?
8: They can't be off, Lane. It's too well concealed. This house, they may see that. But it's known to be a large hunting cabin owned by a wealthy American. The Canadian police have no reason to suspect this place.
10: Yeah, I guess we got nothing to worry about. Captain Midnight's 2,000 miles away, and he's got to give us his answer by 12 o'clock tonight.
8: All we've got to do, Gatto, is to sit tight. We'll pay no attention to any planes that may fly over us. But give the order that no one is to go outside. There must be no smoke, no signs of life of any kind.
10: Okay, Chief, I'll tell the men, but...
8: Something must have happened.
9: Miss Sterry, I wish to see you at once, Master.
8: Tell her not to bother me now, Payne. Gardo and I are talking.
1: It is most important, Father. I must speak to you at once.
8: Very well, Fury. But it had better be important. Close the door, Payne.
9: Yes, Master.
8: Now then, Fury, what is this important news?
1: We have been tricked, Father. Completely tricked.
8: What nonsense is this, Fury? What are those papers you have in your hand?
1: There. Put them on your desk and look at them. They will prove what I have said.
8: These are the words that Chuck Ramsey used in speaking to Captain Midnight.
1: Exactly, Father. We have been so stupid as to allow young Ramsey to send a secret message to Captain Midnight.
8: You're crazy, Fury. You must be out of your head. And tell me, how does it happen you have these?
1: Each time you talk to Captain Midnight, Father, I listened on my own shortwave set. And I made a copy of the whole conversation, including what Ramsey said each time. I told you before I thought the words he used were rather strange.
8: Well, what words did he use? What is this secret message?
1: You are an old hand at this, Father. You have used similar systems before. Take Ramsey's first two messages to Captain Midnight. Compare the tenth word in each
8: message. Hold your tongue, Fury. I studied these. Yes, you're right, Fury. Ramsey has been trying to trick us. The tenth word in each of his two messages are the same.
1: Yes, Father. And there are five of them altogether. What do they say?
8: Listen, Gatto. Listen to this. The five words are long home, on Flying Arrow.
10: Long home on Flying Arrow. Oh, what does he mean by Flying Arrow? I never heard of no such place like that.
1: Now I see the whole thing, Father. Chuck Ramsey was in the cockpit with you just before we landed here. Is that not true?
8: Yes, Fury. And he got a good look at the ground below.
10: I get the long home, all right. That's this house. But what's the Flying Arrow?
1: Oh, you numbskull, Gardo. What does this high ridge look like? It is long and narrow, and it has a point at one end, and is broader at the other, like the feathered tip of an arrow.
8: Fury is right, Gardo. From the air, this ridge looks like an arrow.
10: Oh, supposing it does. Captain Midnight's down at Ridgeville, ain't he? And that's over 2,000 miles away.
1: Ah, you stupid fool. Captain Midnight could have telegraphed the message to the Canadian police, could he not?
10: Maybe this ridge looks like a Flying Arrow to Ramsey, but it won't look like that to anybody else.
8: Yes, I think Gardo is right, Fury. If the pilots of these planes are searching for us, they'll be trying to find a spot on the map known as the Flying Arrow. And there isn't any such place.
1: Oh, just a moment. You say Captain Midnight is at Ridgeville, over 2,000 miles away. Chuck Ramsey tricked us in sending this message. Perhaps Captain Midnight has tricked us into thinking he is still at Ridgeville.
8: Well, I'll find out about that right now. Gardo.
10: Yeah?
8: You send a code radio message to Maxie at Ridgeville. Have him find out if Captain Midnight is still there.
10: I'll send it right away, Chief.
1: But this is not all, Father. You have not looked at the last message Chuck Ramsey sent to Captain Midnight last night.
8: Yes, I'm looking at that now.
1: I have underlined every tenth word. Read them out loud, and then follow up with the previous message.
8: Very well, Fury. There's the way it reads. Come over bridge, right, at long home, on Flying Arrow. You're right, Fury. You're right.
7: Well, Fury Sharp has discovered Chuck's secret message of communicating with Captain Midnight. And the infuriated Ivan Shark knows the secret message which Chuck has sent to Captain Midnight. What will he do? And will Captain Midnight find Chuck in time? Be sure to listen next time. Your Skelly Man is specializing right now in making cars summer ready. You know what that means? Well, making your car summer ready means draining out that thin, worn-out winter oil and filling the crankcase with clean, sparkling Skelly Tagoline or Uniflow motor oil of exactly the proper weight for your car and for your weather. It means checking the gear lubricants to see that they're exactly right, too. It means taking care of the battery, the tires, and all the other things that ought to be checked over after a long winter's driving. There's no extra charge for this service. So why not stop in and let your Skelly Man make your car summer ready tonight or tomorrow for sure? You'll be glad you did. And say, here's something else. If you or any of your friends haven't yet joined Captain Midnight's exciting aviation adventure club and received your swell membership card and spinning medal, now's your last chance. Join up right now at your Skelly service station. It's absolutely free, but you must act quickly. And say, I'll tell you something very special about that on our next program. So be sure to listen in. Don't forget to tune in again Wednesday, same time, same station, for further transcribed adventures of Captain Midnight, brought to you every Monday, Wednesday, and Friday by the Skelly Oil Company, Skelly Jobbers and Dealers. So Ivan Sharp has discovered that Chuck Ramsey sent Captain Midnight a secret message, and Chuck is still in Sharp's power. What will happen next? Be sure to listen Wednesday. Until then, this is Don Gordon, your Skelly Man, saying goodbye and happy landing!

0: his faithful Indian companion Tonto, the masked rider of the plains led the fight for justice in the early western United States. No one could match his strength and courage, his daring and resourcefulness. He broke the power of the outlaw bands that roamed the new territory and finally brought peace and security to the lawless frontier. Return with us now to those thrilling days when the West was young. From out of the past come the thundering hoofbeats of the great horse Silver. The Lone Ranger rides again.
1: Come on, Silver! We're on the trail of the Parker gang! Tonto's waiting on the trail ahead! Hi-yo, Silver! Away!
0: When the sheriff reached his office early in the morning, he found a crowd of people waiting for him.
2: What are all you people here for?
3: There's the sheriff.
2: Sheriff? Last night it was the bank. Don't tell me there's been another robbery around here.
3: Yeah, they got a plenty of cash. The banker's biling mad.
2: Same crooks that have done the other robberies.
3: No clues at all.
2: Where's Deputy Brady?
4: Yes, sheriff.
2: Come inside my office. Rest of you keep out.
5: Sheriff, I watched the Parker Ranch all night long. I just now come from there.
2: Well, go on. Parker left the ranch, didn't he? He took them three hired hands of his with him?
5: No.
2: Don't tell me that. Doggone it, Brady, Parker is the thief.
5: Sheriff, he couldn't be the thief. I didn't take my eyes off his house all night long, and no one left there.
2: Well, it don't make sense. I had Hank watching his house that night the post office was broke into and robbed. When Hank said Parker hadn't left the house, I thought maybe Hank was lying. But you tell
5: me... I'm giving you the truth, Sheriff. It can't be Sam Parks that's the thief.
2: It is. I know it is by the smirking way he looks at me when I question him. He knows I know he's guilty, and he's justifying me to prove it. Now, come on, we're going to see him.
6: Sheriff.
2: Mask.
6: You. Take it easy. I'll go for a gun.
2: Who unlocked that back door?
6: I want to talk to you, Sheriff. You're having a lot of robberies around here.
2: Well, I know.
6: Did you know that Sam Parker and two of the three men who worked for him worked a thieves' game in Colorado?
2: I know Parker's the thief, but who are you?
6: I want to help you.
2: I ain't time for mask men. I'm leaving here on business, mister. And if you take a shot at me, you won't get out of town alive. Now, come on, Brady. We're calling on Sam Parker.

0: He's coming to ask more questions, boys, same as the other times.
1: We know what to do, Sam.
0: See that you do it, Butch.
1: Look, Sheriff has fetched Brady and another deputy along with him.
0: Wait till he rein up before the house, and I'll open the door and welcome him. Remember what we seen last night, boys?
1: Yeah.
0: Well, good morning, Sheriff.
2: Good morning, Sam.
0: Come on in. I saw you riding up the trail.
2: Wait there for me, boys.
3: Glad to hear.
2: I got a few questions I want to ask you, Sam.
0: Sure thing. Sit down there, won't you? Oh, you know my men, Butch there and Lem and Hank.
2: Yep, I know them.
0: What's on your mind?
2: Just wondering where you was last night, Sam.
0: Here, same as usual.
2: All evening?
0: Sure, all evening.
2: From when till when?
0: Oh, shucks, we finished chores at sundown, then had our grub and sat around playing cards till we turned in around 10 o'clock.
2: Butch, you left your knife near the bank last night.
1: Couldn't have been me, Sheriff. I wasn't near the bank. I ain't been in town for 2 weeks.
2: That's curious. Your knife was found.
1: Well, it must be a mistake, Sheriff. My knife's right here. Yeah, see? I ain't lost no knife.
0: What you driving at, Sheriff?
2: Heard about the robbery, ain't you?
0: No.
2: A bank was robbed last night.
0: You don't say. Now, ain't that terrible? By ginger, there must be a right bad pack of thieves around here. Lots of robberies going on of late, ain't there?
2: You sure you don't know more about it than I do, Sam?
0: Well, now, why should I?
2: How's things here at your ranch? You making money here?
0: Always have. Reckon I'll keep doing so.
2: You must pay your men more than most ranches. Give them special privileges, too, don't you?
0: I pay good. Oh, if it's the clothes the boys have been wearing when they went to town, Sheriff, you might ask a couple of them where they got the cash. Butch will tell you.
1: The boss made a deal for some mining land he owned. He sold it and whacked the cash up with us.
0: I keep my men loyal that way, you see, Sheriff?
2: You got any more mining land to sell?
0: I reckon so.
2: Be another divvy of cash real soon then, huh?
0: Maybe.
2: About $2,500 to whack up, ain't that it?
0: Maybe.
2: Just the amount that was stole from the bank.
0: Now, ain't that a coincidence? Look, Sheriff, if you think we're all organized into a gang and sticking up banks and things, why don't you take us to jail?
2: You know why I don't, Sam.
0: Sure I do. Because we ain't guilty.
2: That ain't why. Matter of fact, I think you are guilty. I think you critters are as guilty as sin. But you all stick together and swear that you was here on the ranch, and each of you has an alibi.
0: You got it all figured out, ain't you, Sheriff?
2: Where is this mining land of yours?
0: Over near Durango, a long ways from here. Someday, if you like, we'll set out and take a trip there. I'd like for you to see my claims. Take about a month to ride there and back.
2: No use my going there. You'd have it fixed so I'd really think you'd been telling me the truth.
0: What's wrong with that?
2: I don't want to think that. Because I know doggone well you critters are thieves.
0: Sheriff, I'm getting a little annoyed at being questioned all the time like this. Every time there's a robbery, you come here accusing me. Now, by thunder, either you arrest me and make your charges stick or you leave me be.
2: I'll arrest you, Sam. And when I do, I'll make the charges stick.
0: I'm fed up with your attitude. Who you got with you out there?
2: Frank Hawks and Jim Brady.
0: Brady. Good. Brady.
4: Yeah?
0: Come here a second.
4: What is it? Sheriff want me?
0: You were watching this house last night.
4: Huh? How did you tell him, Sheriff?
2: No.
0: He didn't need to tell me. We seen you standing guard. The sheriff's had a man watching this house ever since he first started thinking I was thieving. You was on the job last night. Ain't that so?
4: Well...
0: Ain't it, Sheriff?
2: All right, he was. I admit I had men watching this place of yours.
0: Then why in Tunkett do you keep pestering me? You know none of us left here. Now get out and leave us be.
2: You're working it some way, Sam. Blast it all, I know you're crooked.
0: And I know my rights. Now don't come here
2: next time I come, Sam Parker, I'll have proof. I promise you that.
1: Hey, ain't that Dolly March riding here?
0: Yeah, so tis.
5: Sheriff, Dolly March is riding down here like she's needing help.
2: Huh? Gone. She sure looks excited.
6: Is the sheriff in Parker's house?
5: Yes.
2: Miss Dolly, what's the trouble? You looking for me?
6: Yes. Jeff, Paul's wanting you.
2: Well, is there something wrong at the express office? Don't tell me that's been robbed, too.
6: No, it hasn't been robbed yet, but Paul's real worried on account of having so much gold on hand.
2: Now, wait, Miss Dolly.
6: Oh, I know you wanted him to keep it secret, but it's known now that he has all that gold. Man was trying to find out about where he kept it hid.
2: Miss Dolly, you'd better come with
6: me. But I've got to tell you.
0: Don't mind us, Miss Dolly. The sheriff was finished with his business here.
6: All right, Mr. Parker. Sheriff, you know how Paul's been holding off the delivery of that gold until the thieves around here were caught.
2: Doggone it, Dolly. Save telling
6: him. No, he's afraid to hold off any longer. He's afraid the thieves will steal it from him. There was a masked man hanging around.
2: Come this way.
6: Yes, but
2: we can talk while we travel. Come on.
0: Drop in again, Sheriff, when you got something important.
2: I sure will, Sam.
1: You sure handled him neat, Sam.
0: As long as the law's like him, we'll have nothing to worry about, boys.
1: You heard what was said about March having a lot of gold in the express office?
0: I heard it.
1: And there being a masked man hanging around?
0: I didn't miss that, Butch.
1: Gave me a few ideas.
0: Maybe so.
1: Now, Sheriff Doyle is going to be right glad if he can only arrest someone for all the robberies. Why wouldn't it be a good idea to let him arrest someone?
0: Not us.
1: No, not us. Of course not. But if Dolly March and her pa have seen a masked man hanging around...
0: I'm thinking.
1: I don't know why...
0: Shut up. Sit down there and be quiet. I got a lot of thinking I want to do. Maybe I'll go into town and have a talk with March at the express office. I might be able to give him some good advice.
3: I didn't expect to see you calling here, Parker.
6: Mr. Parker heard part of what I told the sheriff, Paul. I found the sheriff at the Parker Ranch.
3: Oh, I see.
0: I don't like to bust into things that are none of my business, March, but I understand you've seen a crook around town here.
3: I can't call him a crook.
0: Well...
6: He wore a mask, though.
0: Yeah. Now, Sheriff Doyle has been having an idea for a long time that I got something to do with the robberies around here.
3: I've heard talk, Parker.
0: Oh, shucks, just because I seem to have more cash than I earn with my ranch, and because I pay my boys well, the old fool thinks I'm stealing.
3: Yeah.
0: Now, between you and me, March, the job is too big for Doyle. The point is, though, I'd like to be rid of his pestering me.
3: Go on, Parker.
0: I thought maybe if there was something I could do to help prove that this masked stranger is a thief, it'd straighten the sheriff out as far as I'm concerned.
3: I reckon it would if you could prove someone else guilty of the thieving.
0: Well, why don't you tell me all you can about this masked hombre? And then I'll have my boys on the watch for him.
3: Well, I don't know as there's much...
6: Oh, look! Huh? Up there. Isn't that his horse?
3: Doggone, that's what it is, Dolly. There, Parker. See that white stallion? That's the horse the masked man rode. He must be close by somewhere.
0: Mm, he must be. I'll go out and have a look at the canimal. Doggone fine horse. Hi there. Take it easy, horse. I don't aim to hurt you. There now.
7: Looking at my horse?
0: Masked. Who are you?
7: Stranger around here. Just passing through.
0: You must be hiding from the law, huh? Now, I ain't a lawman, so you needn't be afeard of me.
7: I gave you the idea I was afraid of you.
0: Figuring on staying near here?
7: What do you want to know?
0: Well, you needn't get sore about a simple question, stranger. I run a sizable ranch not far from here, and I thought you was looking for work.
7: I'm not looking for work.
0: It's the Parker Ranch, about 8 miles out on the trail east.
7: Come on, Silver.
3: You didn't get far talking to him, Parker.
0: No, but I bet he's after the gold you got here.
3: Drat it all. I didn't want it to get out that I had much gold here. I figured it'd be all right to keep it here, at least while I had it hid. I wasn't going to send it east till I figured it'd be safe. Now, hang it all, it ain't safe to send it, and it ain't safe to keep it. Reckon I'll have to put her on the next stage out.
0: Well, that'd be best. Get rid of it as soon as you can. It's too big a responsibility for you to keep it here. Who's it belong to?
3: It's from west of here, to be shipped east.
0: Well, you take my advice, March. Get it on that stage tomorrow.
8: Later in the day, when Sam Parker returned to his ranch, he called his men together. And
0: this biggest and best job we ever pulled is lined up and ready to do, boys. I got it all worked out.
1: Sam, don't you think it'd be a good idea if we kept quiet for a time?
0: It would be a good idea, Butch. But it's a better idea to take things as they come. We won't have a chance like this very often. Everything is in our favor.
1: What's it about?
0: March has a lot of gold in the express office.
1: Yes?
0: He's kept it secret, fearing to send it out until the gang of robbers was caught.
1: Oh.
0: I talked him into putting it on the stage tomorrow, which means that tonight will be a good time for us to get it. Best of all, there's a suspicious man around town who will be blamed for it.
1: The sheriff would leave us alone if he had someone else to blame for all that's happened.
0: That's the whole point. March knows about this stranger. He wears a mask and rides a white horse.
9: So he'll be blamed, eh?
0: If the sheriff gets him, he'll have a time trying to prove he ain't guilty. If the sheriff don't ever find him, then at least he'll have someone else to think about besides us.
9: What about our alibi?
0: The same as usual. We're all here for the whole night. We'll see to it that the sheriff knows we're here. I've got to see him around sundown. I'll fetch him and a posse back here, asking him to keep his eye on us. I'll insist that he does, for our own protection.
1: Protection?
0: Sure. I'll just tell him this masked man is likely the thief and may rob the express office. You leave it to me. I just rode out here to the ranch to get you boys lined up. I'm riding back now to get the sheriff lined up.
1: It's something when we get the sheriff to help us, ain't it?
0: I reckon it is, Butch. Get everything set, boys, and I'll get back to town and see the sheriff. Wouldn't he be surprised if he knew how we can be in two places at the same time?
10: Thank you.
8: curtain falls on the first act of our Lone Ranger story. Before the next exciting scenes, please permit us to pause for just a few moments.

0: Now to continue our story. When Sam Parker had given all the necessary orders to his men, he was ready for the second step in his plan to rob the express office. It was just at sundown that he met the sheriff in town.
1: Sheriff, I've been thinking about the gold march told about in the express office.
2: I reckon you have, Parker. You'd like to get your hands on it, wouldn't you?
1: I'd appreciate it if you wouldn't make them remarks, Sheriff. I'm no thief.
2: Not proved.
1: All right, that's why I'm here. March is planning to ship that gold tomorrow by stage.
2: That stage will be guarded, too. Come on out, Sam, and bring your men. Make a play to rob that gold, will you?
1: You think I'm crazy?
2: Just try it.
1: I think you ought to keep a guard on the express office tonight.
2: Yeah?
1: You may have heard about the masked man.
2: Well, maybe I have. What about it?
1: If he was to rob that gold, you'd still blame me for it.
2: Maybe I wouldn't be so far wrong.
1: Well, whether you put a guard at the express office or not, will you do one thing?
2: What's that?
1: Have a lot of your men around my house tonight.
2: Why?
1: I want you to be convinced once and for all that I ain't guilty of robbing things in town here. If that masked man steals the gold tonight and you ain't dead sure I wasn't out of the house, you'll be charging me with that as well as with everything else.
2: Parker, you needn't worry. There'll be plenty of men watching your house tonight.
1: I'll appreciate it, Sheriff. Thanks.
3: Steady, boy. Get up. Get up there. Get up.
2: Hillary, crook. I know he's a crook. If only I could prove it.
4: Sheriff.
2: Huh? Oh, hello, Injun.
4: You come with Tonto, huh?
2: I'm ready. Where's that masked friend of yours?
4: Him inside express office. Him wait there. Got case all fixed up.
2: Good.
5: Did Parker speak to you, Sheriff?
2: He did. He sure wants me to think you're going to steal the gold, mister.
5: Very well.
6: Can't Paul stay out of the plan you're working?
5: Of course he can, Miss Dolly, but I think he'd sooner be there.
6: If anything happened to Paul, I hate to think of him going out with a posse to maybe shoot it out with the Parker gang.
5: I don't think there will be any shooting.
2: These the cases that are fixed up?
5: Yes. March is going to have them stacked in his office.
6: Do they look like the cases that gold might be shipped in?
2: Sure enough, Miss Dolly. I bet Park and his gang will be one surprise bunch when they see what the Lone Ranger's worked out for them.

0: That night, the sheriff and his men, under cover of darkness, rode out to the Parker spread. They left their horses half a mile from the ranch house and then continued on foot until they were less than 100 yards away.
1: Wait right there, boys.
2: I can see Parker inside the house there.
1: Yep, he's still there. What about the rest of the men?
3: There's one of them at the back door near the shed.
1: Looks like he wasn't planning anything in particular.
2: How'd it be to surround the place?
1: Wait, I'm going to keep together here till the Lone Ranger sends word.
2: Where's he?
1: I don't know. Did he tell you what his scheme was, March?
4: Not a word.
1: I wonder if that masked man's really the Lone Ranger.
4: Why do you wonder?
1: It's his idea that we all come here. It sure leaves the town unguarded.
4: But what's that, a scheme in town?
1: I don't know. It might be that I've been wrong about Sam Parker all this time.
2: And you ain't wrong. He's a crook all right enough.
1: Well, we'll play the hand out and see.
3: That's just the way the ranch looked the last time I was here watching. I seen all the men around like
1: this. He was in town robbing the bank.
3: Well, that's what sure puzzles me. There can't be two places at the same time.
5: Hi.
1: Who's that?
4: That's the Indian friend of the Lone Ranger.
1: Oh. That you, Tonto?
5: Meet here. You all ready, Sheriff?
1: Yep.
5: Got deputy?
1: They're right here with me. Five good men.
5: Not good.
1: What are we to do?
5: Wait here.
1: For how long?
5: By and by, Tonto get signal. Then we go.
2: There's Butch stepping out of the front of the house, looking up to see if it's raining or something.
1: Yeah, I see him.
3: The light from the house shows him real clear. Well, now he's going back inside again. Well, we know that Butch ain't in town, yeah?
1: Yeah. And we know they can't leave the house without us seeing them. Now watch sharp while we wait to hear from the Lone Ranger.

0: black as the inside of a pocket at midnight, Sam. Can't tell if the sheriff has men watching us or not.
1: He has.
0: You know that for a fact?
1: I know he won't miss a chance to try and catch us leaving the house. Only he can't do it.
2: How soon we starting after that gold, Sam?
1: Wait till around 10 o'clock. Then we'll make out we're going to bed. Now, let's see if we got everything all set. What about the horses, Butch?
0: I left them near the rock. They'll be ready.
1: You got one white one there?
0: I got a Palomino. It'll look white enough at night.
1: And you, Lefty.
2: Yeah?
1: You're the biggest of us. You've got to wear that mask and ride the Palomino. Then let March and his daughter or someone else in town get a quick glimpse at you.
2: I got it all worked out, Sam.
1: Good enough. Now, all you fellas move around some and be sure to pass the windows once in a while so as a lawman can see you. We'll make out to go to bed around 10. Then we'll start out.

0: The lawman saw the lights in the house turned out as the men apparently settled themselves for the night. In reality, Sam Parker opened a trap door in the floor of the house and descended to a cellar with his men following.
1: Now we can strike a light. Get the lantern going, Butch. Lefty, you close that trap door before you come down the ladder.
2: Yes.
1: Come on down now, Lefty.
2: All set, Sam.
1: You go ahead with the lamp, Butch. You know your way through the tunnel.
2: Yeah. Shall we lock this door into the tunnel?
1: No.
2: Do you think there's a chance the sheriff might find our tunnel someday?
1: No, I don't think so. The entrance is well hid. No one would know was there unless they went right into the middle of all that underbrush.
2: If the sheriff ever did find
1: then it... Then we'd have to get the sheriff out in the way. And when folks give up hunting for him, get a new sheriff elected.
2: Seems odd to me that he ain't never figured out that we might have some way of getting out of the house without him seeing us.
1: You don't think that far. If he did, he wouldn't figure there'd be a tunnel this long. Must have been an underground river or something here sometime in the past.
2: Yeah, I reckon so.
3: The closer the sheriff gets to the house and watching it, the further he gets from where the tunnel opens at.
1: He'll be good and close to the house tonight. We can be sure of that.
2: I can see the underbrush ahead. We're near the opening now.
1: Here we are.
2: What sound our horses make when we leave will be covered by the cattle over yonder.
1: Sure. Look back toward the house. You see that big rock? That's likely where the lawmen are waiting. After tonight, the sheriff should be doggone sure we ain't guilty of nothing.
0: The men rode into town. While three of them, including Sam Parker, made their way to the express office, Lefty headed for the home of the manager. He entered boldly, gun in hand.
3: All right, March, come up with your hands up.
4: What? Who are you?
3: Sam, where you are? Where's your father?
4: He isn't here.
3: Is he at the office?
4: No. What do you want?
3: I want the key to the express office. Where is it?
4: Your mask.
3: What of it? Where's that key?
4: I don't know. Have the key. Father has it.
3: Oh, he has it, eh? Where is he?
4: He's with the sheriff. Who are you?
3: You wouldn't know who I was. If you don't have any key, then I'll have to bust the door down. But I'm roping you.
4: No, you
3: shut
4: can't
3: up. Let me go. I don't aim to be interrupted, miss. There, that'll hold you. Now, gag. No. It won't hurt if you don't fight it. Just tell your pa that there's no use trying to find me. I'll be a long ways off by morning. There. Good evening, miss. Get up there.
5: Good work, Miss Dolly. I'll have that rope off in just a minute. There's the gag.
4: Oh, what a frightful man.
5: There you are.
4: He had a light horse just like yours.
5: Yes, and he left the door open so you'd be sure and see it.
4: Is Pa all right?
5: Of course he is. Before this night is over, we'll have full confessions from every one of that gang.
4: How did you know about the tunnel they have?
5: Hollow knows this part of the country very well. He knew about that old tunnel when he was a boy. It was long before this country was settled. Now I've got to go. Don't worry, Miss Dolly.
3: You located the boxes of gold, Sam?
1: The boys are fetching them out right now. They're nailed up real tight. Have to take them to the ranch and open them there. How'd you make out, Lefty?
3: Fine. I let the girl see a mask and the light horse. She'll tell a story that put us in the clear and put all the blame on the mask man.
2: The last of the boxes is being loaded now, Sam. We can start back.
1: Good. Let's get going then. I wonder if March will figure one man couldn't carry all the gold.
2: He'll figure the masked man had a couple of pack mules or something. It don't matter how he figures. He can't prove a thing on us, Sam.
1: Come on, back to the house. Get up!
5: Get up! Get up! Get up! Get up!
0: When Parker and his men arrived at the ranch, the gold was unloaded and carried into the tunnel. At last, the cellar of the house was reached, and Sam himself went up the ladder and pressed against the trap door.
1: Door's stuck or something.
2: Push harder, Sam.
1: I'm pushing all I can, won't budge.
2: Yeah, here, let me give you a hand. Yeah. Crowd over so we can both stand here on the ladder.
1: Now, together. Seems like it's locked.
2: It can't be. There wasn't nobody in the house.
1: Doggone it all. We'll have to find another way of getting to the house.
3: Boys.
1: What's the matter?
3: I thought I heard someone coming.
1: In the tunnel?
3: Yeah.
5: You did.
2: There's the masked man.
1: You. How'd you know about this?
5: I followed you from town. You're covered. Don't move.
1: You followed us?
3: You were here alone?
5: I untied Dolly March as soon as you left that house. I was in the house at the time you were. So the girl knows the truth.
1: It's your word against ours, mister. The sheriff won't have much confidence in the word of a masked man. You see, we won't go to jail. You will. We'll tell a story that'll send you there. Now, if you'd like to join up with us...
5: You suggested something like that before.
1: How'd you know about the tunnel?
5: I told you I followed you from town.
1: I can use you, stranger. I can make you rich.
5: Not where you're going.
1: Why? You think a respectable man like me will go to jail on the strength of what you have to tell?
5: You'll go to jail on the strength of what you tell. See those boxes you stole from the express office?
1: Well, what about them?
5: They don't hold gold. They're weighted with lead and filled with hornets.
2: What?
5: The sheriff is waiting in your house above the trap door. His men in March are there with him. I'm barring the door to the tunnel. You'll get out of the cellar when you confess everything to the sheriff. In the meantime, let's see you fight the hornets. I'll let them out.
1: Stop! Wait!
5: There's three boxes open. Let's open some more. There's the rest of them.
2: Oh, get them out of here.
5: Adios.
1: Try that door he went out of. We gotta get out.
2: There's millions of them.
3: Get us out of here. We're stuck in 100 places.
1: Hey, hold on.

0: right fancy time down below there. Open the trap door a little. How about it, Sam? Do you confess the express robbery?
1: Yes. Let us out of here. We done it.
0: The bank robbery?
1: Yes. The money's down the cellar here. We give it all back. Let us out. We're being set by the Hornets.
0: Sam Jurgens' robbery?
1: We done them all, Sheriff.
0: All right. Come up, then.
1: Them Hornets. That masked man.
2: Keep the Hornets down below. Don't let them out into the house.
0: You won't be in the house but a minute. You'll be in the jail.
3: You're all covered, so don't try anything.
4: Keep them Hornets down below.
2: There must be a million of them.
0: Don't get excited. There wasn't many of them. Only a few and a couple of the boxes. Just enough so you'd hear a little buzzing. And so as the Lone Ranger would be speaking the truth.
5: There wasn't a lot of them.
0: Reckon the Lone Ranger figured that your imagination would make up for most of the Hornets. Now start marching. You're going to jail.
6: Hey-oh, go!

0: story you have just heard is a copyrighted feature of the Lone Ranger Incorporated.
1: Yes, it's for you. It's your dinner. It's called Cupboard Love. 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

0: to your hats and pass those Kellogg's Corn Pops. Because here comes Guy Madison, his Wild Bill, and his pal Jingles, which is me, Andy Devine. We got another rootin' tootin' Wild Bill Hickok adventure story for you from that great new cereal with the sweetening already on it, Kellogg's Corn Pops!
1: Kellogg's Corn Pops brings you Wild Bill Hickok, transcribed in Hollywood and starring Guy Madison as Wild Bill and Andy Devine as his pal Jingle. In a rough-and-ready frontier town like Slim Chance, Texas, culture had a way of getting pushed aside sometimes while gunmen, desperados, and killers ran riot and lawlessness flourished in the streets. But civic-minded citizens like Miss Theodosia Pritikin were firm in their resolve to bring the finer things to the Lone Prairie. So in the Opera House at Slim Chance, events were taking place which would bring United States Marshal Wild Bill Hickok and his deputy Jingles to solve the Red Trunk Riddle.
2: Well, quiet, please. This is a rehearsal.
3: Ready, Theodosia?
4: Ready, Achilles.
3: Soft you now, the fair Ophelia. Nymph, in thy horizons be all my sins remembered. Well, speak up, Theodosia.
4: Oh, is it my turn, Achilles?
3: Yes, my great beauty, it is. Remember, I am Hamlet and you are the fair Ophelia, the sprightly nymph-like Ophelia.
4: Oh, Achilles, how you talk.
3: Quiet out there, you varlet. We're trying to rehearse.
5: That's a laugh. That big, overstuffed gal being the sprightly, nymph-like...

0: What's her name?
1: This is intolerable, sir.
2: Now, you shut up, Moose, or I'll come out there and churn you up and down by them mule ears of yours.
1: Theodosia, do you know this ruffian?
2: You bet your boots I know him. That's Moose Moran, one of Lou Tracy's roughnecks. But we'll take care of him. I've sent for Wild Bill Hickok to clean out that rat's nest across the strait.
3: Wild
0: Bill Hickok? Rat's nest? Hey, I don't like you saying things like that, Theodosia.
2: You get out of here, Moose, before I throw you out.
0: I'm going, and I'm telling Lou Tracy what you said. And when he's done with you, there ain't going to be no show.
2: And when Hickok's done with him, there ain't going to be no Lou Tracy, or Moose Moran either. Now get.
0: I'm a-getting. I can take a hint.
1: And good riddance. And now back to the play. And Theodosia, remember, when you embrace me, please let me up for air, my prairie blossom. And be careful of my ribs.
2: All right. But say, Achilles, ain't you a little scrawny for this part? I mean, you're cute as a button.
1: I know. 'Tis true, we're not ideally cast. With such a magnificent Ophelia, a bigger Hamlet would be better. A far, far bigger Hamlet than I. But where in all the world, my sprite, is a man big enough to play opposite you?
4: Howdy, folks. Did somebody here send for the marshal?
1: Eureka!
2: Achilles, look, he's every bit as big as I am.
1: Impossible, but true.
4: Huh? Now, how come you're all looking at me that way? I ain't done nothing.
1: My friend, you come as the answer to a prayer.
4: Oh, no, I didn't. I came with Wild Bill Hickok, and all I want is to get into trouble. What I mean is to stay out of trouble.
2: Wild Bill, Achilles is here.
1: Yes.
2: Well, where is he, you monstrous chunk of manhood, you?
4: Oh, Bill!
5: What's the matter, partner? Oh, hello, folks.
4: Hey, just make her stop looking at me like that, Bill.
1: Methinks Theodosia is a bit overwrought, Marshal.
5: Why, what's the trouble, ma'am?
2: That no good Lou Tracy across the street, that's what. He's cheating this town blind with his crooked gambling. And then he can't cheat, he robs, and then he can't rob, he kills.
5: Easy, ma'am. Can you prove what you're saying?
2: That's just it. We can't prove a thing. That's how come I sent for you.
1: And now the rogue is trying to stop our play, sir.
2: Oh, meet Achilles Montmorency, Marshal. He's putting on a show for us. He says all the folks here need is a taste of the better things.
5: What kind of a show is it, Mr. Montmorency?
1: A presentation of Hamlet, sir, to star my protege and patron, the fair Theodosia.
5: Well, go right ahead with your plans, folks. Meanwhile, we'll have a little look around town.
2: Good, but say, Marshal, how about leaving this big, handsome deputy of yours here with me? He's just the feller I need for my leading man.
4: Huh? No, you don't.
5: Why not, Jingles? If Tracy does try to stop this show, it's as good a place as any to start cleaning up.
4: Oh, I don't care, Bill. I ain't getting up on no stage and strutting and bellowing like no lovesick calf. No, sir. You ain't going to catch me spouting all that highfalutin lingo and making a big fool of myself. No, sir. I ain't going to do it. Never in a million years.
6: Howdy, partners. This is Panhandle Jim, your old pal, holding up here a minute to ask how many of you wranglers haven't enjoyed a box of Kellogg's Corn Pops yet. Well, it's you I want to talk to particularly today, because take it from me, partners, you're missing some real eating if you're missing out on Corn Pops. They're golden hearts of corn, all popped up fat and happy. They're crisp and crunchy. And listen to this, they're already sweetened for you. Yep, you eat them right out of the box just like candy, or for some real fun at breakfast in a bowl with milk. And say, there's a wonderful new sweetness and flavor in your Corn Pops now. 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So believe me, you're going to really go for them first bite. Yes, sir, out of the box or out of the bowl, you never tasted a cereal as downright good as Kellogg's Corn Pops. Now, tomorrow for sure, get in on the fun. 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
7: In the Opera House at Slim Chance, plans for the presentation of Shakespeare's Hamlet are going right ahead, despite Lou Tracy's threat to stop the show and Jingle's stubborn refusal to play Hamlet. But Theodosia Pritikin, who stars as Ophelia, is stubborn, too. And so, at rehearsal next day, we hear...
4: To be or not to be? That is the question. Whether 'tis nobler to suffer, Oh, Mr. Montmorency, I'm the one that's suffering. I just can't hardly move in these here tight pants, and it cuts down my thinking, too.
1: Ah, but the costume is traditional, Jingles.
4: Well, maybe so, but just the same, I can't even bend over in them like this. Uh-oh. You see?
1: Don't do that opening night, Jingles, or you'll expose me to ridicule.
4: Expose you? How about me?
8: All right, folks, stay right where you are and nobody will get hurt. We're just looking for something. Keep them covered, boys.
4: A stick up and me cut with my guns off.
1: What's this? Masked bandits swarming up the aisle. Help, police!
8: Quiet up there. All right, boys, climb up on that stage and grab that big red trunk.
1: No, no, by Jupiter, you will not take my precious costume. Remove your foul hands from that trunk.
8: That's the second time I've had to warn you, Montmorency. Once more and your grease paint days are over.
2: Don't try to stop them, Achilles. They got the drop on us.
1: But if they take my costumes, we'll have no show.
8: The red trunk's the only one we want, boys. Grab it and let's go.
9: You're not going anywhere, gents.
5: Now drop that trunk and get your hands up.
8: Why? You ain't stopping us, Bill Hickok.
1: Yahoo! Attaboy, Bill!
5: All right, now you Jaspers, get out of here.
4: What in tarnation would that bunch of owl hoots want with a mess of wool of ratty old costumes, Bill?
5: Must be the trunk itself they wanted. Hey, let's try taking it apart.
1: No, I forbid it, sir. That trunk is priceless to me.
5: Priceless? But why, Achilles?
1: It's accompanied me on all my triumphant engagements, sir, including my 14 farewell tours.
5: But it was priceless to Tracy for another reason. I'm wondering why.
10: What's that about Tracy? I'm Lou Tracy.
4: Oh, well, I'm pleased to meet you. I'm Jingles.
5: Hello, Mr. Tracy. I've been looking forward to meeting you.
10: Likewise, Mr. Hickok. This is my sidekick, Moose Moran.
11: Yeah, that's me.
2: You get off of this stage, Lou, and take that big ape with you. And tell your pack of wolves that the next time they try and rob us, we'll put some brand new buttonholes in their vests with bullets.
10: Robbery? What robbery?
2: You know what I'm talking about.
1: A band of assassins attacked us, sir. We fought valiantly, but were outnumbered.
4: Then Bill came along and scared him off.
10: Well, well, that's news to me. But don't it go to show, Theodosia, the folks in this town ain't ready for your culture? Why don't you leave them to me? I know how to handle them.
2: Sure, leave them to you so you can fleece them proper. No, sir. This here town's going to get a taste of the finer things if I have to ram it down their throats.
4: That's the spirit, Theodosia. And this here Shakespeare must be awful good medicine, because it's sure his hard to swallow.
10: You're the one I really came to see, Mr. Montmorency.
1: Me, sir?
10: You, sir. You know, your show ain't going to change things in Slim Chance. Only trouble is, I admit it might lose me a few customers from the gambling tables.
1: Well, that, sir, is the big idea.
10: So, I'll tell you what I'll do. I'll buy your scenery and costumes for my dance hall show. Pay you a good price, too. Say, $1,000.
1: Well, now, that is a most tempting offer,
2: sir. Achilles!
1: Oh, but I must refuse. I am on the side of law and order, first, last, and always.
10: Too bad. Because in this town, if you don't play on my side, mister, you just don't play at all. You put on your show for me, or no show.
5: You heard his answer, Tracy. It's no deal.
10: I don't recall asking your opinion, Hickok.
5: You got it anyway. Now, get out!

0: Come in here and shut the door, Moose.
1: Yeah.
0: Sit down. Now listen, we found out one thing anyway. As long as Hickok's sitting on it, we're never going to get close to that trunk.
2: But, Lou, are you sure the money's still in there?
0: That's where Shad Loomis said he hid it, ain't it? After the Wells Fargo job?
2: Sure, but somebody could have found it by now. That was 5 years ago.
0: The only one who could have found it's that old Ham Montmorency. And judging by the patches in his pants, he ain't come into no fortunes lately. Shad said he hid the stuff so's nobody could find it. Trunk's probably got a false bottom or something. Anyway, we're going to find it.
2: But you said with Hickok there...
0: Yeah, but suppose Mr. Hickok was out of the way.
2: Oh, yeah, I'd like that, boss.
0: I thought you would. Now pay attention, knothead. We're going to kidnap the leading lady of that show.
2: Theodosia? But we don't want her, we want that trunk.
0: Look, you take her to the hideout. Hickok starts off on a wild goose chase hunting for Theodosia.
2: Uh-huh.
0: And I get to the trunk. Savvy?
2: Yeah, I savvy.
0: Good. And if either one of us sees Hickok...
2: We shoot him, huh?
0: Now you're getting smart.

0: ain't it kind of foolish us camping out on this old stage all night, riding herd on a trunk full of old moth-eaten costumes?
1: Somebody wanted that trunk bad enough to try and steal it, Jingles, and Lou Tracy tried to buy it. We're going to find out why.
2: Marshal Hickok, Jingles, I am the bearer of strange tidings.
1: What is it, Achilles?
2: Those scoundrels, Tracy and Moran, they plan to abduct the fair Theodosia.
0: Huh? Well, how do you know, Achilles?
2: I listened at the door. I overheard the vile plot. They mean to spirit her away tonight to the hideout.
1: The hideout? Where's that?
2: Alas, I heard no more.
1: You heard enough. Good work, Achilles. We're going to let them lead us to their hideout.
0: Huh? But, Bill, we ain't going to let them kidnap Theodosia, are we?
1: Nope. You'd better warn her, Achilles, then come back here and guard this trunk.
2: I go.
1: Meantime, we'll set a little trap for Mr. Tracy.
0: Huh? Now, what kind of a trap, Bill?
1: Well, wait a minute. Let me think. Hey, Jingles. You're just about Theodosia's size.
0: Me? Oh, no, I ain't. Now, she's lots bigger than I am.
1: Just the same, I think you'll fit into one of her costumes just fine.
0: Huh? Oh, now, Bill, I've done a lot of things in the name of law and order in my time, but you ain't going to get me into one of Theodosia's costumes. No, sir, this is one time I'm putting my foot down. No, sirree, I ain't going to do it. Bill, is my petticoat showing?
1: Nope. You know, partner, in that get-up, in the dark, you're a dead ringer for Theodosia.
0: A dead ringer? Oh, now, Bill, did you have to say that?
1: Don't worry, Jingles. I'll be close by all the time.
0: Oh, all right, but say, can't we unlace this corset just a notch? My eyes are popping out of my head.
1: Nobody will notice in the dark. Now, you got your six guns where you can reach it?
0: Yeah, they're tucked under my bustle here.
1: All right, you better start walking up the street past Slim Chance Cafe. And if anyone starts to follow you...
0: I'll slap his face.
1: No, you won't. You'll let him catch up with you.
0: Oh, all right, Bill. Doggone it. Hand me my parasol.

0: Is that you, Theodosia?
1: Yes, it's me. Who's that?
0: Me, Theodosia. Moose Moran.
1: Oh, you roughneck. Go away or I'll scream.
0: Better not, Theodosia. Just keep quiet and nothing's going to happen.
1: Oh, good heavens, a gun. I think I'm going to faint. Yes, I am going to faint.
0: Holy smoke. She's out like a light. Whoa, Tim. Whoa there. Howdy, Charlie. Hi, you boys.
2: Hi, Moose. Did you get Theodosia?
0: Yeah, got her in the wagon here. Come on, fellas. Help me hoist her down.
2: What happened? You didn't have to shoot her, did you?
0: Nah, she passed out cold, scared stiff.
2: Well, let's get this veil off her face and take a look. Ah, Moose, you dumb ox.
0: Huh?
2: That ain't Theodosia, that's Hickok's deputy. Huh? The one that's playing Hamlet.
3: Right the first time, gents. Now get your hands up and don't nobody move.
2: Look out, he's got a gun.
0: But I don't savvy.
2: I do. That's one of Hickok's tricks.
3: Right again. Now stay put while I get down off of this wagon.
0: Look, he tripped on them long skirts.
2: Grab his gun, Ed. That's it. Now, we got to get out of here before Hickok shows up.
0: But what do we do about her? I mean him.
2: That's easy. We'll finish him.

0: I'm sure enjoying myself listening to the show and eating my corn pops, the delicious new two-way cereal. Now, I said two-way cereal because that's just what it is. Yes, sir, Kellogg's corn pops are hearts of corn, all puffed up big and jolly, with plenty of tasty sweetening on them. So you can eat corn pops the way I do, listening to Wild Bill, right out of the box by the handful, just like candy. But come breakfast time, then you pour them out in a bowl and add a little milk. That's the other way. And both ways are downright delicious. In fact, there's a wonderful brand new sweetness in your corn pops now. Yep, the Kellogg folks went to work to make them sweeter and crisper than ever before. So you're going to like them better than ever from here on, believe me. And say, inside every box of corn pops, you're going to see a bag that looks like silver. Well, partners, that bag's pure aluminum, keeps your Kellogg's corn pops fresh up to 10 times longer. But don't go getting only one box of corn pops. Get your mom to load up big next time she goes to the store. Now, all together, let's tell everybody who loves corn pops. Kids love pops, moms love pops, and pops love pops. Now you're talking. Now let's hustle back to the show.
1: Jingles, impersonating Theodosia, has been kidnapped by Moose Moran. At the hideout, the kidnappers discover their mistake. They decide to kill Jingles and escape before Wild Bill can catch up with them. Charlie Plummer draws his gun, aims it at Jingles, and...
2: Ow! Oh! Old gents, now drop your guns and stand easy, like.
3: Oh, Bill, I'm glad to see you.
2: You all right, partner?
3: Sure, but you know, I would have had these varmints all tied up for you in a neat package if I hadn't have caught my heel in the hem of my petticoat.
2: Well, let's see what we've caught in our trap, Jingles. Hey, there's Charlie Plummer. Mm-hmm. Tom Starkey and Ed Jackson.
3: Well.
2: Hey, wait a minute. All three were in that gang that pulled that Wells Fargo job in Jubaville 5 years back.
3: Whoa. Yes, sir. Looks like a pretty big haul, Bill.
2: Bigger than you think, partner. Now things are beginning to add up.
4: Yeah, and while you're adding up the small fry, Hickok, you're letting the big fish get away.
5: Oh, Charlie, don't tell him.
4: Well, why should we go to jail for him? Sure, we was all in that job, but Lou Tracy planned it.
2: I thought so. Where's Tracy now?
4: He's letting you catch us while he grabs the money out of that red trunk. That's where Shad Loomis hid it after the robbery.
2: So that's it. Jingles, we don't have much time to stop him. You take this bunch back to the jailhouse. I've got a date with Lou Tracy.
6: Halt! Who goes there?
7: Get out of my way, Montmorency. I'm taking a look in that trunk.
6: Never. I am sworn to defend that citadel with my very life. Stand back, sir.
7: Stop waving that sword at me, Achilles. You bother me. Now to open this trunk. Let's see. Nothing but a lot of costumes. And I'll get them out of here.
6: Have at you, sir. Come, fight like a man before I run my trusty blade through your black heart.
7: Oh, if you don't stop fooling around with that sword, Achilles, you're liable to stab yourself. Now I'll rip the lining out of this trunk.
6: Oh.
7: Nothing there. Maybe there is a false bottom. No, nothing.
6: You villainous dog. You've destroyed my trunk completely. I'll have your life for this.
7: But it's got to be here. I've waited 5 years for my share.
2: You'll get your share right now, Tracy.
7: Hickok!
2: Yeah. You find the money yet?
7: No, I savvy. You found it. Well, you're smart, lawman. Just too smart to live.
2: No, but you're going to live, Tracy. A long, long time behind bars.
3: That's right. And maybe now I can get out of this straitjacket.
6: Jingles, look. You've ruined that costume. The bustle is torn beyond repair.
3: Huh? Well, so it is. Now, ain't that a shame? But say, Achilles, where's all this phony money coming from? It's all over the stage.
6: Phony money? Gadzooks, man, look. It's real, real money. Tons of it.
3: Huh? Yeah, it is real.
6: And it's falling out of your bustle.
3: Huh?
7: So that's where Shad hid it.
2: Looks like it, Tracy. But it's too late now for you.
8: Achilles, are you all right? I heard the shots.
3: Sure, ma'am. He's all right. He's just gone a little loco, that's all.
8: Achilles, where'd you get that money?
6: Theodosia, I'm rich. Richer than Midas.
2: Sorry to spoil your fun, Achilles, but that money goes back to the Wells Fargo Company.
6: Oh, I knew there was a catch to it.
2: But there's a fat reward for recovering it. And I guess you're entitled to that.
6: Then I am rich, after all.
2: Richer anyway by $1,000.
8: Achilles, my hero.
6: Theodosia, my blossom. Now that I have money, I can ask the question that's been burning in my heart since the day we met.
9: Yes, Achilles.
6: Whoever told you you could act?
9: Oh, Achilles!
6: No wife of mine shall trod the boards. A home and grease paint do not mix.
9: Oh, Achilles.
3: Well, Bill, in that case, I guess I ain't needed no more.
2: Right, partner. We may as well be riding on.
6: Too bad, Jingles. You're going to miss the thrill of your life when the lights go down and the curtain comes up.
3: Well, I ain't worried about that. I got the biggest thrill of my life coming up when this infernal corset comes off.

0: And now, here are the stars of Wild Bill Hickok, Guy Madison, and Andy Devine.
1: Thanks for being with us today, folks. Andy and I'll be back next week with another Wild Bill Hickok story for you.
2: Yes, sir, and by golly, we've got a real rip-snorter for you, too. I think you'll like it.
1: Meanwhile, Andy and I also hope you'll remember to get Kellogg's Corn Pops.
2: Right. It's the great new cereal with the sweetening already on it.
1: You bet it is. Andy and I think Corn Pops are great. So long.
2: See you next week.

Yes, sir, be sure to listen next week at this same time on this same station when Kellogg's Corn Pops brings you another exciting story of Wild Bill Hickok, starring Guy Madison and Andy Devine in person. Today's cast included Earl Ross, Monty Margetts, Frank Gerstle, Fred Shields, and Jack Moyles. Our director is Paul Pierce. Music by Dick Orant. This is a David Heyer production, transcribed in Hollywood. This is Charlie Lyon reminding you, kids love Pops, moms love Pops, Pops love Pops, Kellogg's Corn Pops.

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1: Down in the weird underwater city of Euclidea, many strange things take place, and most of them have been terrifying to the Gregory party. Now, however, a big ray of hope has suddenly appeared. Mrs. Gregory, her daughter Joan, and their newly found friend Elaine, the Euclidean girl submarine commander, are in their quarters. Mrs. Gregory is enjoying herself as Elaine tries on one of her dresses while Joan watches admiringly.
2: I am so worried about Jerry and the captain.
3: Now, Joan, dear, when Tex and Jerry are together, they're able to get themselves out of anything that might come up.
2: But, Mother, they were to be gone only a few minutes, and it is now more than an hour.
3: Well, you're worrying much too soon, Joan. When you've lived as long as I have, you'll realize that a man loses all sense of time when he's out doing something that interests him and completely forgets anyone who might be waiting for him.
2: That would seem to be the case, but I do not like it.
3: Well, dear, older women than any of us find fault with things men do. But it's much easier to find fault than to find the cure.
2: Oh, Mother, look!
3: Why, Elaine, you're lovely in that dress, dear.
4: I think it must be the dress that is lovely. I have not changed, and no one has told me previously that I am lovely.
2: But you are. I like that much better than your uniform of Euclidean cloth.
3: I hope I may never again...
2: You have forgotten, Elaine.
4: I am sorry.
3: We understand, my dear girl. You've kept up that Euclidean atmosphere so long that you find it difficult to realize that all of your Euclidean mannerisms and your obligations to these scientists have been left behind you with that uniform.
2: Mother, may Elaine have this dress? I mean, may she keep it?
3: Well, to be sure.
4: I am not at all sure about doing that. This dress must have some value, and if I understand things in your world, articles of value must be exchanged for things of equal value.
3: That's approximately correct. But don't let that worry you for a moment. I can well afford to give you a dress or a complete wardrobe.
2: Mother is a very rich woman, Elaine.
3: Oh, Joan, dear, please.
2: But that is what Jerry says about you.
3: Well, even if it's true, we don't discuss those things.
4: And Mrs. Gregory, if I return to your world with you and attempt to enter life as you know it, what will be my place?
3: Your place?
4: Yes. I am not, as you are, a very rich woman. We have nothing of value to call our own on Euclidea. No medium of exchange except our efforts, in return for which we receive a bare sustenance. If I attempt to take my place in your world, how will I exist?
2: That is a very well-placed question, Mother.
3: Well, it might be if Elaine were not such an unusual person. As it is, I think we'll find that her new life will present more opportunities for accumulating money than she will have time to grasp.
4: How could that be, Mrs. Gregory?
3: Oh, it's very obvious.
2: Not to me, and Elaine is plainly disturbed by it.
3: Well, it's too long a story to go into in great detail, but in the first place, you could amass a small fortune in a short time as a lecturer.
4: Lecturer? Surely you do not mean as an educator?
3: In a sense, yes. You see, your knowledge of things Euclidean and your personal story of your life here would provide material for any number of public appearances. However, I propose to protect you from that sort of exploitation until you know our world well enough to make your own choice in such matters. You will live in my home as my guest and Joan's companion until you feel thoroughly acquainted with our manner of living.
2: Oh, Mother, that would be wonderful. To have Elaine with us in your home.
3: Oh, indeed it will, Joan.
4: I realize that I should be very grateful for such an offer, and I hope I may show that gratitude. But will you permit me to question the offer?
3: Question it?
2: You need not question it, Elaine. My mother is very sincere in her gesture.
3: Oh, indeed I am.
4: I am sorry to express myself so poorly. I would like to ask a question regarding your offer. Perhaps that is a more satisfactory way to state it.
3: Well, of course. What's worrying you?
4: Will it not be crowding you, making your quarters stretch beyond the number of people your apartments were designed to accommodate?
3: Oh, and that's what's bothering you. Why, my dear girl, I could take a dozen young people into my home and still have room to spare.
2: Mother has a truly enormous home, Elaine.
4: That must be so. And Jerry is quite possibly correct when he says that you are a very rich woman.
3: Well, perhaps he is. But let's forget that for the moment and get back to the matter of your appearance.
4: You think that I will present a proper appearance?
3: And more.
2: Indeed you will. I wish Jerry were here. He has a number of expressions which are very poor English and sound silly, yet are quite valuable. Jerry could tell you in a few slang phrases just how acceptable your appearance is.
5: Why, old boy, boy, have we got big news.
2: Jerry!
6: You bet it's Jerry, the one and only in person.
3: Well, Jerry, you're all excited.
6: You bet I am.
7: And he's got a mighty good reason to be excited.
2: What is it, Captain Bradford?
3: Yes, Tex, is it something good?
7: Something so good that we'll have to be very careful how we tell you about it.
3: Well, may we hear now?
6: Golly whiskers. Oh, boy! Hey, Tex, look!
7: Well, what struck you, Jerry?
6: The commander!
3: I did not strike you, Hall.
6: Oh, forget that Euclidean talk. Look at that girl, Tex. Is she a knockout? What a picture for the film magazines. Would she knock them dead in Hollywood? Boy, is she something to write home about. Giggling goldfish.
2: That was what I referred to, Elaine. You have no idea what Jerry meant by all that, yet his intentions are perfectly clear.
7: And Jerry didn't tell more than half of it.
3: Now, Elaine, how do you feel?
4: I feel something that I have never felt before. It is all so strange to me. You are all such strange people. You are concerned with my comfort, planning my future, and commending me on my appearance. I feel that if you will excuse me for a few moments, I will try to compose myself.
7: Well, what's the matter with her?
6: Gosh, did I say something wrong?
3: No, Jerry, you said everything just right. But Elaine isn't accustomed to compliments and kindness. For the first time in her life, she was overcome with emotion. And she prefers to be alone for a few moments.
6: Yeah, I know. All girls are the same way. When they get too happy to do anything else, they start to cry about it.
7: Looked like a case of tears, all right.
2: I can understand that. My feelings were the same when you first found me on the island. I had known nothing of affection, love, or kindness.
3: We all understand, and a good cry will help her a lot. Now suppose we let poor Elaine alone for a little while, so she may exercise her first opportunity to act like a woman and give us the big news.
6: Gee, Tex, I got so excited when I saw that girl in Mrs. Gregory's dress that I forgot all about our
7: news. Well, I didn't. And while I'm not at all sure we have all the privacy we're supposed to have here, well, it's got to be told sometime and might as well start now.
2: You have learned something of real value, Captain?
7: We certainly have. Jerry and I have found the place to escape from Euclidean.
3: Tex, not really.
7: Absolutely.
3: Well, how did this happen?
6: Oh, we're pretty smart.
2: You must be.
6: Oh, it wasn't any trouble for us. We just started out to look for it, and there it was.
7: No, Jerry, wasn't there a little luck mixed up with it?
6: Well, not much.
7: And didn't we have a well-directed hint from Elaine that we might find something of value if we follow that steel tube to the top?
6: Sure, but... all right. We just happened to find it.
7: That's more like it.
3: Well, never mind the distribution of credit. What was it you found?
7: We found an airlock near the former position of the island, and so close to the surface of the water that all of us could easily escape and get to the surface without any help if we had to.
3: Tex, really?
6: That's right.
2: Where was this?
6: Well, we followed this steel tunnel round and round, getting higher and higher all the time, and I guess we kind of lost our directions. But it was someplace in the edge of that old crater where the island was built.
7: Yes, I think the tunnel parallels that elevator we came down in. And it sure comes out on the rim of the crater. But what's more important is that there's a transparent steel lock at the top. And it's within 30 feet of the surface of the water.
3: Oh, it should be easy to escape from there.
2: It should indeed. But after the escape, what?
6: After the escape, we're free.
2: Yes. On the surface of the ocean, 4,000 miles from Los Angeles.
7: I see what you mean, Joan, and naturally we'd take care of that.
3: But how, Tex?
7: By the very simple process of having a boat up there to pick us up.
6: How is that so simple?
7: Well, now don't forget that tomorrow I'm beginning a regular series of test flights in the rocket planes. Sooner or later, I'll plan the rescue.
3: Will you have a chance to smuggle one of the homing pigeons aboard the plane?
7: I think so, in time.
2: Have you asked permission to take your instrument case aboard?
7: No, I was afraid to ask permission, for fear it would give me away. So on the trial flight today, I simply walked up to the ship with the case in my hand.
6: And G-47 grabbed it and searched it plenty.
7: He did. And he'll probably do the same for several days to come. But one of these times, I'll know when G-47 is going to be busy at the time I start a flight. And when that time comes, I'll have a homing pigeon in that instrument case.
2: You realize what the results will be if you are caught.
7: No worse than what we must eventually face if I don't try it. We're here forever as far as G-47 is concerned.
3: Yes. Our punishment is to be completely ignored until in desperation we trade your formula for freedom and then find ourselves denied that freedom.
6: Well, we're going to use that formula in a lot easier way than that and a better way.
2: How, Jerry?
6: Well, Texas is
7: Hold it, Jerry. Hold it.
6: What's wrong?
7: Well, I thought I heard a noise outside that door.
3: But this room is soundproof.
2: Perhaps we should say we believe it to be soundproof.
3: Yes, there's always that. We can't be sure of anything here.
7: Well, never mind that no. I know how to use the formula when the time comes. The only thing that I'd like to know a little more about is the exact method of escape from that airlock Jerry and I discovered.
4: Perhaps I can assist you there, Captain Bradford.
6: Well, if you've got any ideas, toss them in.
3: By all means, Elaine. We'd welcome your advice.
4: I'm not familiar with the manner of operating the escape mechanism in the lock, but experience with other locks on Euclidea would lead me to conclude that it would be a very simple matter to arrange the flooding of the lock.
7: I thought that too, Elaine. What worries me is just how difficult it's going to be to get from that lock to the surface. With a number of us getting out at the same time, the last one out is going to have a long stretch without breathing. I'm sure we'll never have the chance to get any special equipment up there without being seen.
6: Yeah, it's always so easy until it gets hard.
4: That is not a serious problem. Every Euclidean has been instructed in the use of that escape lock in the event of an emergency, such as the flooding of the city. We have never searched for them, but somewhere in the wall panels of that steel room, and probably easily located, are a number of small air helmets, sufficient to sustain life underwater for several hundred seconds.
6: Hooray!
3: That's the answer, Tex.
7: It certainly is.
2: And our future is brighter than it has been for some time.
3: It's positively rosy, Joan.
6: Yeah, but how long will it be before you can get a message out for help?
7: That all depends on how long it takes me to get a rocket plane over Los Angeles with a homing pigeon aboard. Any other means of communication is impossible.
4: You plan to smuggle a pigeon aboard in your instrument case?
7: Yes.
4: Excellent. But would it not be wise to carry two pigeons in the event one of them is discovered?
6: Oh, sure, but if one is hard to hide, why try to make it two?
4: You will carry your individual emergency tank of oxygen on each flight, will you not, Captain?
7: Yes, each man on the rocket plane will have one. I insisted on that after our last flight nearly ended in disaster.
4: Precisely. And if you are willing to risk the danger of being without that oxygen, I can show you how to remove the end of the tank. And in that tank, on your important flight, you will have the second homing pigeon.

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5: Presenting the adventures of Jungle Jim. Last week, Jungle Jim and Chung, the Chinese secret agent, mapped out the route they would follow in their efforts to capture the desperate outlaw, Derek Bluger. While back in Shanghai, Lily DeVril received a message from the Purple Triangle chief ordering her to report to headquarters if she were still loyal to him. Sometime later, Lynn Chalmers, having decided to see the sights of Shanghai alone, was forced at the point of a gun to enter a big black car and found herself the prisoner of the mysterious Lin Pu. The thrilling adventures of Jungle Jim are pictured each Sunday in the Comic Weekly, the world's greatest pictorial supplement of humor and adventure. The Comic Weekly, each page printed in full colors, is distributed everywhere as an integral part of your Hearst Sunday newspaper. And now we continue our story. The big black car containing Lin Pu and his captive, Lin Chalmers, speeds recklessly out of Shanghai with curtains closely drawn. As soon as they pass the city limits, Lin Pu removes the gag from the mouth of the missionary's daughter.
6: Fair, Mrs. Chalmers. Your tongue is free, even if you are not.
7: What does this mean, Lin Pu? Where are you taking me?
6: You see. You soon find out.
7: Will I? We'll see about that.
6: Do not be fooled, Missy.
7: Let me out of here. Let me out.
6: Sit back in the seat. You jump out now, you kill yourself. Sit back.
8: I help you, Lin Pu.
6: You watch out for driving, my friend. Never mind back here.
7: I don't understand why you're doing this, Lin Pu.
6: Quite aware of that, Missy Chalmers. I assure you, whether or not you understand, it has no bearing on your present or future situation.
7: Well, I assure you, Mr. Lin Pu, that my present and future situation will have plenty of bearing on yours.
6: Indeed.
7: When I don't appear for dinner tonight, my father will have the police on our trail.
6: Allow me assure you, one more policeman on my trail scares me not the least. All policemen, fools.
7: You won't think so when one of them snaps a pair of handcuffs on you.
6: Policeman is not born who will be able to, as you say, snap handcuffs on Lin Pu.
7: We shall see about that. You just wait.
6: Unable to wait. So sorry. You and I have appointment we must keep soon as possible.
7: You turn this car around and take me back to Shanghai. I'm not going anywhere with you.
6: Sorry to make charming young lady liar. You are going somewhere with me at 60 miles per hour. Turn at this crossroad, my friend.
8: Yes, Lin Pu.
7: This looks like a deserted road. We're out in the wilderness. Where are you taking me, Lin Pu?
6: You see soon. We almost finished with automobile ride.
7: What's going to happen to me?
6: That depends entirely on you, Missy Chalmers.
7: What do you mean?
6: If you make things difficult, I cannot say what will be your ultimate fate. I assure you, acquiescence will prove best policy for you to adopt.
7: I don't understand.
6: Perhaps not this moment, but you will. Oh, no need looking back, Missy. No one follow us. Unlike fiction books and cinema, there is no curly-haired hero who will dash up and rescue Missy.
7: I wasn't looking for any hero.
6: No. There is not even one lone policeman on motor bicycle. You cannot deny you were looking for at least one of the policemen your father is to put on my trail. Turn here, my friend, quickly.
8: Yes, Lin Pu.
7: Why, there's an aeroplane in that field. It's waiting for you.
6: Excuse the contradiction, Missy. Aeroplane waits for us. Here we are. I will not annoy you with gag, Missy. It is unnecessary here. You may scream as loud as you like.
7: I'm not going to scream. Thank you just the same.
6: You most sensible, Missy. You will please come with me.
7: But I...
6: Permit me assist you out of car. It is most awkward to descend with arms tied at back. Yes. We go to airplane over there. Now, Missy, you will get into airplane. I will assist you. Put your foot there. And there. That is right. Now we go to keep appointment.
8: Limpo.
6: What is it, Funky?
8: Am I not going with you?
6: No. Stand back, Funky. So I may close door. I have no further need of your services.

0: little later, back in Shanghai, the Reverend Chalmers receives a visitor.
1: Hello, Reverend.
2: Lily DeBril.
1: I thought you'd be surprised to see me.
2: Yes, I am. What had you to do with Jungle Jim's death?
1: He's not dead. Whatever gave you that idea?
2: Not dead? Why? Why, on board ship, my daughter Lin overheard a Chinese named Lin Pu say that Jim Bradley was at the bottom of the sea. And since we heard you were flying in here, naturally...
1: Naturally, you thought I had something to do with his death.
2: Yes.
1: Well, when I said goodbye to him at the hotel 2 days ago, Jim was in the best of health.
2: Where is he now?
1: On his way to nip a budding revolution and capture an outlaw named Derek Bluger.
2: Well, I can't tell you how relieved I am to hear that Jim's alive. And my daughter Lin will be glad, too.
1: I bet she will.
2: And now, good afternoon.
1: Don't rush me, Reverend. I came over to have a little talk.
2: There is nothing that you and I have to talk about, Lily DeBril.
1: Oh, come now, Reverend. Don't be like that.
2: I'm sorry.
1: I know you don't exactly love me, but why can't you let bygones be bygones?
2: When a repentance is true and sincere, I'm glad to forgive and to forget.
1: That's what I came to see you about. You mind if I sit down?
2: Take this chair.
1: Thanks. We've known each other quite some time, haven't we, Reverend?
2: Yes.
1: Yes, sir. We've played tug-of-war up and down the Glory Road for quite a spell.
2: You have steadfastly refused conversion. Yes.
1: I know. I had my reasons. But everything's different now.
2: Is it?
1: Yes. I've come to the conclusion that you're not such a bad scout after all. You've only done your duty as you've seen it. You set yourself up a code of principles, and you've stuck with them.
2: I have set up nothing. God in his commandments has pointed out the path to be followed.
1: Well, anyway, you followed it. You can't understand this, Reverend, but I've had my code set up for me, too. I thought my way was as good as yours, if not better. Now I realize how wrong I was.
2: Lily DeBril, is this true?
1: Surprised, aren't you? Well, I don't blame you. It was Jungle Jim when I told him.
2: And you earnestly and sincerely repent?
1: That's what I came over to tell you, Reverend.
2: Well, I'm delighted to hear it. Oh, excuse me. I must answer the door. Yes?
3: Reverend Chalmers, I have a message of interest to you.
2: Come in.
3: Mrs. DeBril.
1: Hello, Fonky.
2: Oh, so you two know each other, eh? Well, Fonky, what is this message you have for me?
3: She has not told you?
2: No. What is it?
3: Lin Pu has taken your daughter away in airplane.
2: What?
1: Fonky, what are you saying?
2: So, this is the real purpose of your visit, Lily DeBril, to demand ransom money.
1: No, I swear you're mistaken.
2: Fonky, where has Lin Pu taken my daughter?
3: I do not know, Reverend Chalmers. Maybe Mrs. DeBril knows.
1: How should I know? I haven't been with Lin Pu.
3: You know where headquarters Purple Triangle are.
2: So, Lily DeBril, you are in league with these cutthroats.
1: I know
2: I'd pay anything to have my daughter back safely. Well, how much have you been sent to collect?
1: Listen to me, Reverend. I came here for one reason, to make peace with you.
2: Oh.
1: I didn't know until this minute that Lin Pu had taken your daughter prisoner. But you won't believe me.
2: No.
1: You'd believe this yellow rat before you would me. All right, I'm through with you from now on. I do know where the headquarters of the Purple Triangle are, and I'm starting for there right now.

0: Meanwhile, leaving Kolo to guard the camp, Jim and Chung ride along the great trail as they look for a certain opening in the great wall.
1: You're sure there's an opening along here someplace, Chung?
2: Yes, Jim. Ought to find it. It's called Suling Pass. I've gone through several times myself.
1: Well, I'll have to take your word for it. I can find my way through any jungle you drop me in, but this mountain goat country has got me going around in circles.
2: I should be in same situation if I try and find way through jungle. How very true it is, no man know all things.
1: I know plenty you think they do.
2: We're very much worried about you, Jim, when heard you left Burwani with notorious Lily DeVril.
1: Well, to tell you the truth, right after we took off in that plane of hers, I began to wonder if I'd hopped from the frying pan into the fire.
2: She is one bad, as you Americans say, customer.
1: She used to be.
2: Used to be. Since when has Leopard changed spots?
1: Since Lil left Burwani, she's turned over a new leaf, Chung. Oh, I know she used to be a friend of Derek Bluger. She told me that herself. But she's all through with him and his schemes now.
2: Judging from inability, men breaking away from Derek Bluger, and fact you hear he ladies man, doubt if Missy DeVril find it easy breaking away, even if really wanting to.
1: You don't think Lil's on the level now, do you?
2: Actions speak louder than words. If she taking no active part in business of Purple Triangle, then we'll admit error of judgment.
1: Bill's okay now. I'm sure of it, Chung.
2: Shall see what shall see.
1: Hey, the consul just handed me some fancy compliments when I asked him why he'd sent for me to come all the way from Burwani. Give me the real lowdown, will you?
2: We heard of your brilliant work there, Jim, and felt you were man for job.
1: Now, don't you start tossing bouquets. I want the real reason.
2: What have just said true, Jim. But were other reasons. First, Derek Bluger is American.
1: Mm-hmm.
2: You, American.
1: Mm-hmm.
2: Second, there no chance him having seen you. Therefore, he not recognize you when you meet him.
1: That sounds logical enough. And since the only agent of his that I have met, Lo Tung, is dead, none of his crew can identify me.
2: For that, have Shanghai Lil to thank. Flying you here.
1: Speak of flying, listen. You hear an airplane motor?
2: Yes. There is airplane. And there's Purple Triangle.
1: Quick, Chung. Over among those rocks. I hope whoever it is hasn't seen us yet.
0: In the plane bearing the Purple Triangle, Lin Chalmers still questions Lin Fu concerning her capture.
3: I demand to know, Lin Fu, why you have captured me.
4: Very well. I tell you, Mrs. Chalmers, Derek Bluger has discovered Jungle Jim Bradley not dead as reported.
3: You're not dead? Oh, thank goodness. I was sure you were mistaken.
4: Jungle Jim Bradley is on way to place we are going.
3: But what has all this to do with me?
4: You friend of Jungle Jim. Friends know information about friends, which sometimes proves valuable.
3: Well, just because I know Jungle Jim, there's no reason why I have any valuable information.
4: You may know something of Jungle Jim's plans, Missy Chalmers.
3: But I certainly don't. I haven't seen Jim for weeks.
4: Indeed?
3: Yes, indeed.
4: Interesting, if true. You may, as you say, know nothing of Jungle Jim's plans. But again, you may. Mr. Derek Bluger has means to make you tell true.
0: What will happen when Lynn Chalmers arrives at the Purple Triangle headquarters? The adventures you have just heard were dramatized from incidents appearing in full-color action pictures in the Big Comic Weekly, the world's greatest pictorial supplement of humor and adventure distributed with your Hearst Sunday newspaper everywhere. In the Comic Weekly, you will meet every famous character who lives in the world of colored pictures. You will chuckle at the antics of Skippy, laugh at Sentinel Louie, and roar at Jiggs and Maggie in Bringing Up Father. In the feature Heroes of American History, there are many pictures of great men and women in the story of our country. At this same time next week, over this same station, you will hear a continuation of the adventures of Jungle Jim.

0: south, south. Oh, the big red letters stand for the Jell-O family. Oh, the big red letters stand for the Jell-O family. That's Jell-O.
1: Yum, yum, yum.
0: Jell-O pudding.
1: Yum, yum, yum.
0: Jell-O death. The Elk of pudding, yes, sir.
2: Hold it. How much is that vase?
3: It's 1,000 years old and worth £10,000.
2: Ha ha! 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Ha ha! 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
4: Lovely, isn't it? 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

0: From the heart of the jungle comes a savage cry of victory. This is Tarzan, Lord of the Jungle. From the black core of dark Africa, land of enchantment, mystery, and violence, comes one of the most colorful figures of all time, transcribed from the immortal pen of Edgar Rice Burroughs, Tarzan, the bronzed white son of the jungle. And now, in the very words of Mr. Burroughs, the story of Across a Continent.
1: For many years, Africa has been a haven for the lost souls of Europe. Criminals and political refugees, misfits, outcasts, and social pariahs, all of them have poured into the dark continent. From Lisbon, they sail to Casablanca. From Marseille, they cross to Algiers. From Sicily, they flee to Tunis, or perhaps Tripoli. And from a dozen seething cauldrons of Europe, they filter into the obscure port of Pecorata. A soiled, disreputable city that sweltered in the equatorial sun. It seemed a strange place indeed to find Tarzan, Lord of the Jungle.
2: Pardon me.
3: Yeah?
2: I wonder if you could direct me to the office of Eric von Horn.
3: Office?
2: Why do you laugh? Mr. von Horn is the government agricultural advisor to the natives, is he not?
3: Oh, yes. He draws a salary for that, too.
2: Well, then tell me where his office is, if you can.
3: You're standing right in front of it.
2: This? This? His office? But it's a cafe.
3: Yes, it's a cafe, and Mr. Van Horn owns it. He dispenses information on agriculture, cheap liquor at expensive prices, and anything else he can make a profit on.
2: I see. This picture in front, the girl, surely she can have no connection with a place like this.
3: Oh, she caught your eye, did she? Well, can't say I blame you. She's the best-looking man-trap Von Horn's ever had singing here. Not that she'll last long. They never do.
2: She should not remain long in such a place.
3: Don't let those innocent eyes fool you. She knows the score, all right. If she didn't, she wouldn't be in Becerrata. Believe me, stranger, Mademoiselle Gabrielle is bad medicine.
2: Her eyes look sad. Well, I didn't travel to Becerrata to discuss cafe singers. I have business with Mr. von Horn. Thank you for directing me to him.
3: Oh, watch your step when you go inside. They keep the lights low, and their eyes are used to it. They're apt to pull a knife on you. They don't like your looks.
2: I have a friend, a small native boy named Torgo, who claims that I resemble a monkey very closely. But I think he refers to my ability to climb trees rather than to my appearance. I'll take a chance that those inside will like my looks. Thanks again.
4: How will it be?
2: No, I don't care for a drink. I would like to see Mr. von Horn.
4: Oh, you're walking.

0: A cafe, bold as brass, and you don't want to drink, huh?
1: I told you I came to see Mr. Von Horn. Is he in?
0: He ain't into a naked savage from the jungle.
1: I wear the same clothes as do the natives whom Mr. Von Horn is paid to advise. I demand to see him.
0: Look, stranger, you may be big, but around these
2: parts... I will speak to him, Alack. I am Von Horn. What do you want?
1: I have come here from the Punya country to get advice on agriculture. Their Kaffir corn grows poorly. Each season, the yield grows smaller.
2: Why should you care?
1: The Punyas are my friends. I traveled many moons to see you. I do not intend to return without some instruction from you.
2: Well, you'd like some instruction, eh? All right, I'll give you some. Come back to my table with me. Alack, bring us some of my special stock.
1: Oh, thank you, but I'll take the information without the drink. I'm unused to the white man's liquor.
2: If you want to talk with me, you will drink with me. In civilization, it is considered rude to refuse to drink with a gentleman.
1: I did not mean to offend you. If it is bad manners, I shall break my rule and drink with you while you tell me about raising Kaffir corn.
2: Good. But I am afraid you misunderstood me. I said I'd give you some instruction. I did not refer to instructions in the growing of corn.
1: But what else could you instruct me in?
2: In letting well enough alone. Look, what did you say your name was?
1: My name is Tarzan.
2: Look, Tarzan, I come to this country as a young man. I took my work seriously. I went into the bush to try to teach these lazy natives about soil erosion, crop rotation, increase of yield through cross-fertilization. But did it do any good? No. When they had ruined the soil in one section, they moved to another.
1: You sound as though you know a great deal on the subject.
2: I do. But I am through with that thankless job. There's more profit and less work in other fields of endeavor.
1: Like running this cafe?
2: Among other things.
1: That girl there, the one who just walked in the door, she's the one whose picture is out front?
2: What about her?
1: Oh, nothing. I was just admiring her. She's very beautiful.
2: Alack, where are those things?
0: I was just bringing them. Here you are, boss.
2: For our health, Tarzan. Well, you said you are going to drink with me.
1: Oh, yes, yes. Well, here's to your health, Mr. Von Horn.
2: What made you ask about that girl?
1: Oh, it was just a natural inquiry. Her picture out front and then seeing her come in and disappear in the back.
2: She went to her dressing room. She is an entertainer here. It is not wise to ask questions about people in Bacarata.
1: Then I will ask no more questions save those about Kaffir corn. I know something about crop rotation. About crop rotation.
0: Sure took long enough to get him, didn't it? There was enough in his drink to knock out an elephant.
2: Take him down in the basement. Lock him up.
0: Why not take him to the jail? Tell him he wouldn't pay his bill after he got drunk or something.
2: We will avoid contact with the officials until after we've taken care of the girl. This aborigine started asking questions about her. Soon there will be others asking questions.
0: You think he knows something?
2: He certainly didn't come here to get information on agriculture. He didn't fool me for a minute.
0: Somebody should have told him it ain't healthy to ask questions around here.
2: By this time it is apparent. And his health is apt to get worse and worse down in our cozy little basement.

0: We shall return in just a moment to the exciting story of Tarzan. Night comes quickly in equatorial countries, and as the darkness descended on Bekarata, the city came to life, and those whose livelihood depended on stealth and secrecy left their daytime haunts. In the cafe of Eric Von Horn, intrigue flourished. But in the dank basement of his establishment, all was quiet save for Tarzan's heavy, drug-laden breathing.
1: Wake up. Wake up, Jungle Man. You haven't much time. When they close the cafe, they'll attend to you. They won't stop at a few knockout drops.
2: You are the stranger I met outside the cafe this afternoon.
1: That's right.
2: But you must have had a key to get in. Perhaps you are one of them.
1: Don't worry. I have keys that'll open any door. But I'm not in league with Von Horn. I hate him.
2: Then we will join forces and have revenge.
1: Let's say that I've had mine by freeing you. And I'd suggest you have yours by escaping and returning to your jungle. Now you better get going. Give me a minute to clear out, and then leave by that door over there. Better keep to the side streets when you slip out of town.
0: Tarzan crept up the rotted wooden steps from the basement to an alley, but he could not bring himself to sneak from the city like a criminal. Instead, he slid along the outside wall of the cafe. Through a window, he could see the girl whose picture he had noticed that afternoon. Glamorous and exciting in a dark dress of lace, she stood by the orchestra. And at a table near the window where Tarzan peered in, Von Horn and a huge man with a small mustache and a goatee stared at the girl intently. As she stepped to the center of the floor, she noticed them for the first time, and her eyes bespoke terror, contradicting the casual sensuousness of her song.

0: Et maintenant, Monsieur Van Horn, we shall go back to Mademoiselle Gabrielle's dressing room, huh?
1: She is not going anywhere, Dupay. I have a man on the front door and one on the back. She won't get away.
0: Then what are we waiting for?
1: You haven't paid me yet.
0: I shall give you what you have coming when I have my hands on the girl. I've waited too long and taken too many chances to risk a slip-up now.
1: There won't be any slip-up. Finish your panel, and then we'll go and tend to the girl.

0: Taisez-vous.
1: What?
0: Dites rien.
1: What?
0: Il est très dangereux.
1: What are you doing in my room?
2: I overheard a conversation. Von Horn and another plot against you. Your life is in danger.
1: So Von Horn did lead them here. I don't know who you are, but you've got to help me escape.
2: I shall help. The man Von Horn posted at the rear door is helpless now. I saw to that. We can leave that way, but you must hurry.
1: Well, I've got to get a few things. Here. Here, hold this bag.
2: Yes?
1: Thank you.
2: I'm not used to running away, but Von Horn has many accomplices here, and if I were killed, you would still be in danger.
1: Oh, you don't have to apologize for not fighting. All you have to do is get me out of this jam. There. That's as much as I'll need. Let's go.
0: The girl, she's getting away.
3: Cassin, how did he get out of that basement? Alak, Joe, Pietro, get them.
0: He's picked the girl up in his arms. He runs with her. No, I shall never capture her.
3: They won't get away.
1: I guess I fainted.
2: When that last bullet whistled by us, I didn't feel too brave myself.
1: Where are we? I can see leaves all about me, but I...
2: Nature has provided this small platform of boughs on the top of a great tree.
1: Top of a tree? Oh, get me down from here.
2: Oh, no, we're safe up here.
1: But I can't stand heights. I never could.
2: Your enemies hunt for you below. Why do those men seek you?
1: You don't know, and yet you came to my rescue?
2: You needed help.
1: You're a funny guy. Who are you?
2: Je m'appelle Tarzan.
1: Dressed like a savage and at home in the trees, and he speaks French. I don't understand French except for a few songs I learned. But I take it your name is Tarzan.
2: Yes.
1: My name's Gabrielle.
2: But you said you were not French.
1: Oh, it's a stage name. You can call me Gabby.
2: You did not tell me why the men wished to harm you.
1: Well, it's a long story. You see, I'm an American, but I was stuck in Warsaw during the last war. I'd been working in a nightclub there. The Nazis admired me, and I was not arrested, so I was free to secure information for the Allies. Naturally, I made many enemies.
2: And they still pursue you now?
1: They'll never let me go. They followed me here. I changed my name and learned that French act. I thought I'd be safe, but somehow Von Horn learned of my past. He made certain demands on me, and when I refused him, he put my picture out front as a threat.
2: And others beside Tarzan saw the picture.
1: Did you see the large man? The one with the mustache and goatee?
2: Yes.
1: He was the head of the Gestapo in Warsaw.
2: We shall return to Bekurata and report him to the authorities.
1: Oh, no, no, Tarzan. Please, we can't do that.
2: Why not?
1: You know what they are in Bekurata. Government officials would promise to investigate. They might even put him in custody in his hotel room. Do you think that would stop Von Horn and him from killing me?
2: It is all confusing. Certainly, we must turn to the government for help. And yet, Von Horn is an official of the Agricultural Bureau, and he refused me help.
1: If you could just guide me to Luanda, I would be safe. I have friends there.
2: Well, that's in Angola. It's all the way across the continent. And look, yes. There. They're still pursuing us.
1: You are strong and brave and wonderful. Surely you will not refuse to help me.
2: I keep remembering the beauty of your song and the terror in your eyes. It makes refusal difficult.
1: My eyes can look softly, too. And with you, I would know no terror.
2: I shall guide you to Angola. But your days of terror are only beginning. We must cross the most dangerous jungle of all Africa. We will have to ford rivers and brave man-eating animals and overcome the greatest of obstacles. And unless my appraisal of your enemies is very wrong, we will be pursued every inch of the way.

0: We'll return to our story of Tarzan in just a moment. All that night, Tarzan traveled through the upper level of jungle growth, carrying the frightened girl in his arms. Below them, Sheeta, the panther, sounded his mournful cry. In the distance, it was answered by the scream of Dango, the hyena, and the screeching of Manu, the monkey. Each time a new threat sounded, the girl's soft arms clutched Tarzan more fiercely. But as morning broke, her fears abated somewhat.
1: Could we go down to the ground now?
2: All right. I think we've lost our friends, at least for the moment.
1: I don't know how I stood it. If I ever get my feet on the ground, I'll never leave it again.
2: There you are. Terra firma.
1: Oh, honestly. Now Latin and French and English. I can't figure you.
2: Oh, my story's even longer than yours. I'll try to make it brief. My parents were English. They were marooned on the African coast. And later they were killed by savage apes. But I was rescued by a mother ape who had lost her own child. She raised me, and I learned to hunt and fight and leap from tree to tree, as did the ape tribe. My small friend Torgo, a native boy, claims I am a monkey.
1: Not in your appearance or speech.
2: Ah, yes, the speech. Well, I spoke only the language of the apes until I was 20, and then other white people were marooned near the cabin where my parents died. A Frenchman taught me the language of man for the first time, and then later I traveled extensively, and I learned many languages and the ways of many people. But always I returned to Africa.
1: Well, I'm glad you were in Africa last night. Oh, Tarzan, in the trees, savages.
2: Natives. They've been following us for the last hour. They're a friendly tribe, but this is their land, and they observe us to find out our intentions.
3: Oh. Jumbo!
2: They do not want to make talk, I guess.
1: What hideous-looking painted faces.
2: Perhaps they do not approve of the way in which civilized women paint their faces. They will not bother us. But they will watch us closely until we've passed into the country of another people.
1: Oh, I'm frightened.
2: And there's a great distance to the Portuguese Angola. I will gather some fruit, and then we will resume our journey.
1: I won't go up in those trees again.
2: Huh? How will you travel?
1: I'll walk.
2: In those shoes?
1: What about my shoes?
2: Well, they're not meant for a trek across the jungle, even though they are sturdier than some I have seen on women's feet. What do they call that manner of footwear?
1: They're called wedgies, and I'm not giving them up.
2: All right. Only we do have a start on Von Horn and the others. If you are to walk in those wedgies, they might catch up.
1: Oh, no, they mustn't.
2: Perhaps I could kill a small animal and make a pair of moccasins for you. You could put those wedgies in the little bag you carry if you're so fond of them.
1: All right, fine. Tarzan, where are you going?
2: To find your future shoes.
1: Oh, no, Tarzan. Please don't leave me alone.
0: But Tarzan had already caught the scent of Wapi, the antelope, and with his knife unsheathed, he glided through the forest. In a matter of minutes, he had killed the small animal, stripped it of its soft hide, and cut off enough of its meat to supply a good meal. And then suddenly, he sensed that the girl was in great trouble. He wheeled and ran back like Bara the deer. But already the deadly python, which had hung motionlessly from a tree, had begun to wind its great coils about Gabby's slender body. Tarzan sprang from the brush, and his knife found its mark in the brain of the writhing reptile.
2: It's all right. You're all right, Gabby. This other snake is dead.
1: Oh, Tarzan, don't leave me ever again. My moccasins almost worn out, Tarzan.
2: They served well, considering I had no time to cure the skin properly.
1: How far must we travel yet? It seems as though we've been beating our way through this jungle forever.
2: Well, let us stop and rest for a moment, Gabby.
1: Oh, yes, let's rest.
2: Gabby, we've been walking for weeks now, and there are still many weeks' travel before us. Each day the enemy comes closer. Let me carry you through the upper level so that we can increase our speed.
1: No, Tarzan. Even if I could overcome my fear of the heights, I couldn't stand the jostling. My ribs still haven't healed.
2: You were lucky the python didn't do more than crack a few ribs. Oh, but you're a brave girl, Gabby.
1: Not so brave. I can't sleep at night for fear of Von Horn and the leader of the Gestapo.
2: I plead with you for the last time. Let me build a boma for you, a tall one, well spiked. You'll be safe within it, and then I can turn back and fight your enemies.
1: Oh, no, Tarzan, don't leave me in the name of heaven. Don't leave me.
2: All right, Gabby, all right. Come on now, cheer up. Sing the song I heard you sing that first night.
1: J'attendrai.
2: Oh, Gabby, hush. Hush, I won't let anything harm you. Ever again.

0: You have to run faster, Gabby. They're gaining on us.
1: I can't run any faster.
0: They're surrounding us. Our only hope is that cave ahead.
1: But we don't know what's in the cave.
0: We know what's outside. Come on, Gabby.
1: I can't.
0: I'll pick you up. We'll make that cave yet, Gabby.
2: There they go.
3: We got now. They're coming.
1: That water.
0: It's an underground river. If we were where it empties into the sea, we'd be safe.
1: We're close to Angola?
0: Must be just over the ridge. Less than a mile from this cave.
4: Pull those guys up to the entrance. They won't get away now.
0: Quiet, Gabby. Quiet, quiet. We might fool them yet.
5: We know you are inside. If you walk out with your hands up, we will not shoot.
0: Take my hand, Gabby.
1: Where are we going?
0: We must find the river.
6: Listen, if you come out, we will not harm you. We're only after the girl.
0: Here's the underground river, Gabby. Are you game?
1: For what?
0: Our only hope is to take a deep breath and then try to swim underwater until the river flows into the open.
1: But how far is that?
0: I don't know, Gabby.
4: This is your last chance. You don't come out when I count three. We pepper every inch of the cave with machine gun fire.
1: I'm not a very good swimmer, Tarzan.
4: Run!
0: I'll help you. Why are you changing your shoes at a time like this?
1: My wedgies are lighter.
0: All right, then. Take a deep breath now. It may be your last.
4: Three!

0: We made it, Gabby. We made it. Ahead, the sunshine.
1: All right, Mr. Talzon, Mademoiselle Gabrielle, climb out of the water.
2: Never. We'll...
1: I beg of you, do not make me shoot. In the name of the Sûreté, I implore you to surrender.
2: The Sûreté? The police of France?
3: Oh, no, Tarzan, don't let them arrest me.
0: I'll help you up, Gabby.
4: Well, a little scheme work, Captain Dufay. Now I...
1: The reward money will be yours, Manon. Now step aside. This is official business. Carson, would you like to take care of our charming young prisoner here?
5: I'll take care of her, all right. A little pair of bracelets for you, mademoiselle.
3: Handcuffs. And after all I've been through.
2: The stranger who released me from Van Horn's basement?
5: I'll relieve you of that bag, Gabby.
3: All right.
2: Someone tell me what this is all about.
1: The lady you've been escorting through the jungle, Tarzan, has many aliases and many stories. Sometimes she's a European princess in exile. Sometimes a member of the underground, fleeing from the Nazis who still pursue her, even now. Sometimes, well, she has a dozen stories and names to match.
2: But who is she, really?
1: One of the cleverest jewel smugglers in history.
2: Gabby?
1: She's wanted in a dozen countries. I represent the Sûreté. Monsieur Carson here represents the FBI of the United States.
2: And Von Horn?
1: A paid informer. It's unfortunate that we have to resort to them, but in cities like Bekurata, there's no other way.
2: But Von Horn drugged me, and the man you call Carson released me. That just doesn't make sense.
1: It makes very good sense. Van Horn was afraid you knew the girl and intended to ruin his game. Carson released you so that you could save her. You see, we did not know where she carried her present shipment of gems. But we did know that if she made a break for it, with your help, she'd take them along.
0: Is this true, Gabby?
3: Yes, Tarzan, I'm sorry.
4: Did you find anything, Carson?
5: Yeah, just about $1 million worth of uncut diamonds in the bottom of her wedgies.
0: It all adds up.
1: We do not intend to press charges against you, Tarzan. You were an innocent tool. Believe me, you are not the first man this woman has made a monkey out of.
2: A monkey? Maybe Torgo was right all along.
6: In just a moment, a preview of our next thrilling story of Tarzan. The Killer, as he was known in boxing circles, stood well over 7 feet in height and weighed more than 300 pounds. His red-rimmed eyes and savage mane indicated that he had come honestly by his ring name. But there are no electric arc lights, no rules, and no referee when he meets Tarzan in the jungle. It's a fight to the death in our next story, Tarzan and the Killer.
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0: 31 and a half, 32, 33, 35, 40, and 10 is 50, and 50 is a pound. 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
14: Ian, do you know something? 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

0: They seek him here, they seek him there. Those Frenchies seek him everywhere. Is he in heaven? Is he in hell? That German's elusive. Pimpernel.
1: Presenting Marius Goring, star of the motion picture Red Shoes, as Baron Adorpsy's immortal character, the Scarlet Pimpernel.

0: Now, The Adventures of the Scarlet Pimpernel, starring Marius Goring as Sir Percy Blakeney.
1: It was Tony Dewhurst, of course, who first met Margot Veradoux in a little tavern off the Rue Saint-Honoré. And it was from him I learned of her for the first time that same evening as we dined at our Paris headquarters, the inn called Les Trois Épis.
2: Oh, she's quite lovely, Blakeney. The perfect type of French beauty.
1: Yes, and you've fallen suddenly, madly, passionately in love with her. Oh, Tony, what will all your English girls say?
2: No, you don't understand.
1: No,
2: I'm in earnest, Blakeney. It's not I who've fallen in love with her, it's Chauvelin.
1: What?
2: I'm trying to tell you, our old enemy, Citizen Chauvelin, is in love with this girl.
1: Well, if she's all you say of her, I'd never have credited him with such good taste.
2: What you should know by now, he's a sort who can never resist a beautiful woman.
1: And does she share this passion of his?
2: Oh, of course not.
1: Why, of course not?
2: Well, that's the whole point of the story.
1: Oh, there is a story, eh?
2: Yeah, most certainly is. And as far as Chauvelin's concerned, a very typical one, too.
1: Well, let's hear it.
2: Now, she was married about 6 months ago. Her husband, Jean-Pierre Veradoux, was a minor government official whose duties brought him into occasional contact with Chauvelin. Now, that's what began it all. Veradoux took his wife as a guest to some small official function. Chauvelin saw her, fell wildly in love with her.
1: And so exits Monsieur Veradoux, I presume?
2: No, not at once. At first, Chauvelin thought he'd played a game the other way. He went out of his way to make a friend of Veradoux. Gave him preferment in his job, promotion.
1: Skillful tactics. First win the wife's gratitude, then woo her.
2: Exactly.
1: And how did it work out?
2: Well, from Chauvelin's point of view, it didn't work out at all. Naturally, Margot was grateful. When Chauvelin began hinting that he'd like her gratitude to take the form, of more than mere words, she let him know quite emphatically that she loved her husband and that in no circumstances would she betray him.
1: What happened then?
2: Well, just what you'd expect.
1: Chauvelin turned nasty, eh?
2: Very nasty. Veradoux was reduced to his old job and to an even more minor one.
1: And when threats took the place of cajolery?
2: Margot remained as adamant as ever. Finally, a week ago, Veradoux was arrested.
1: Oh, on what charge?
2: Embezzlement and misappropriation of government funds. The documentary evidence against him was forged, of course, but he hadn't any way of proving it. Yesterday he stood his trial and was found guilty and sentenced to 20 years imprisonment.
1: Oh, I think you're right, Tony. It is a typical story. And about as old as history.
2: Damnable to think a man like Chauvelin should have such power and should wield it so unscrupulously.
1: Well, that's the way of the world, Tony. But the point is, what are we going to do about it?
2: You mean that well,
1: it's part of your mission in life to go out to the aid of beauty in distress, isn't it?
2: Well, yes, I
1: know. Yes, and I wouldn't miss such a chance of tweaking Chauvelin's nose for all the rice and café. When can I meet this Margot Veradoux?
2: Whenever you wish.
1: Tomorrow?
2: Tomorrow it shall be.
1: She was all Tony had said and more. And yet somehow it wasn't her beauty that impressed me so much as a quality of... I don't know. I suppose goodness is the word. A sort of inner radiance that was at once calm and yet vibrant with life. Please forgive me if I describe her clumsily. I am no poet. I cannot find the right words for Margot Veradoux. You know England, madame?
3: A little. I was there as a child.
1: Let us suppose that my friend and I were able to arrange your husband's escape.
3: Escape?
1: Yes, that's what I said, madame.
3: Would that be possible?
1: It has been done before. Could be done again. Suppose, as I say, it were. You realize, of course, you would be both fugitives, not only from the private vengeance of Chauvelin, but from France itself.
3: Yes.
1: And would you be prepared, both your husband and yourself, to forsake your own country and spend the rest of your lives in England?
3: That could be done, too.
1: Yes. Well, let's get down to practical details. If my friend and I are to engineer your husband's release, we'll need your active help, I'm afraid.
3: You may count on me for anything.
1: Anything?
3: Even my life would not be too big a price for Jean-Pierre's safety.
1: Well, I don't think we need to go quite as far as that. I wonder.
3: You wonder what, monsieur?
1: And I was wondering how good an actress you are.
3: As good as every woman is.
1: Could you make a convincing pretense of liking the man you loathe most on earth? I mean, could you dine with him, drink with him, laugh and joke with him, be gay and provocative with him, flirt with him, suffer him to touch you, perhaps?
3: For the sake of my husband?
1: Yes.
3: Look at me, monsieur. Look at me well. Do you still want an answer?
1: No, madame. My apology for having asked the question. Now, have you any way to gain access to Chauvelin?
3: I have only to go to his office and send him my name.
1: Good. You will go there this morning.
3: Yes?
1: You will beg him to intercede on your husband's behalf. You will tell him you have new evidence, which he'll know to be untrue, of course.
3: Mm?
1: You will say... let me think now. This may be a little difficult.
3: Exactly what is it that you have in mind, monsieur?
1: Well, what I really want you to do is to find some excuse to dine with him tonight.
3: Is that all?
1: You think you can arrange it without arousing his suspicion?
3: But of course, monsieur. Where do you wish us to dine?
1: Well, there's a tavern called The Thousand Flowers in the Rue Saint-Augustin. You know it?
3: Yes.
1: It has the private rooms on the first floor, very lavish, with velvet hangings, very discreet.
3: The time?
1: 8 o'clock.
3: We shall be there, monsieur. My dear friend, Chauvelin, and I.
1: Yes, there were several preparations to be made. A small phial of a colorless fluid to be collected from a certain old apothecary I knew. Documents to be inscribed and forged with a signature of Chauvelin. And then promptly, at 8 o'clock, from the shadow of a doorway in the Rue Saint-Augustin, Tony and I watched a carriage stop outside the cabin of the Thousand Flowers. 9 o'clock. In the private room, the meal was over, and Margot and Chauvelin sat with their wine. The talk so far had been general, but already the wine was beginning to loosen Chauvelin's tongue.
4: That pity about your husband, my dear. A great pity. Everyone liked him so much. Everyone passed it in. Quite a shock, I can tell you.
3: I thought I knew him so well.
4: It is natural you should think so, madame. Who is better qualified to know a man than his own wife? Still, you have been married only a few months, you know.
3: Yes, that's true. Perhaps in a way it was my fault.
4: Your fault? My dear. I will hear no such thing.
3: I like to live well, you see. I have such expensive taste in clothes and jewels.
4: Oh, of course you have. So has every beautiful woman, and rightly so.
3: Perhaps he found my demands beyond his purse. Perhaps that is why he stole.
4: Then more fool he. No man should ever take a wife he cannot afford. If you will pardon me what may seem an impertinence, my dear, I cannot think why you ever agreed to marry him.
3: I believed I loved him.
4: Thus.
3: Besides, every woman should marry. She needs the security that marriage offers.
4: And what security is there in being the wife of a convicted embezzler?
3: I do not know. It would turn out like this. Your glass is empty. Allow me.
4: Thank you. Thank you, my dear. What beautiful hands you have. So slim and full of grace. So cool to the touch. You could have done so much better for yourself, Martha. So much better.
3: You think I was unwise to marry Jean-Pierre?
4: But of course. There are many men in Paris, rich and powerful men, who would have given much for the favor of your smile. And who still would.
3: Well, that may be.
4: I assure you.
3: But I have never met any such man.
4: You know one.
3: You
4: know? I mean myself.
3: Why, yes.
4: Margot, you cannot fail to know that from our first meeting I have been most deeply attracted to you. Since then my devotion has never wavered. Indeed, it's grown stronger and stronger till sometimes I feel it will consume me entirely.
3: Oh, no, monsieur.
4: Your vision is before me constantly. I cannot work for thinking of you. I cannot sleep. And when I do, you are always in my dreams. Your beauty haunts me night and day. Be kind, Margot. Be kind. You will never regret it, I swear. I can give you all the things you want. The finest clothes, diamonds, and pearls, servants to wait on you. If only you will be kind.
3: Monsieur, you touch me very deeply.
4: I do. And there is some hope. Some little hope.
3: I wish I could say that there were, but you forget.
4: Forget what?
3: I am not free. I already have a husband.
4: A husband who is doomed to spend his next 20 years in jail. Who will probably never come out of it alive.
3: That makes my marriage vows to him no less binding.
4: Suppose you were to die.
3: What?
4: Of a jail fever, for example.
3: That is not likely.
4: Well, these things can be arranged.
3: But you don't mean... Oh, no. What? I could not be a party to anything like that.
4: Think of it, Marco. Think what it would mean to be my wife. Never mind the wealth. That is unimportant. But think of the power it would give you. Power. That is all that is real. That is all that really matters in life. You would be the queen of the salon, the mistress of Paris.
3: You overwhelm me, monsieur. I must have time to consider.
4: No. You must decide. No.
3: I am so confused.
4: What is it?
3: Someone at the window peering in.
4: Nonsense.
3: I'm sure that I saw it. I am admit, but please go and make sure.
4: Certainly, my dear. No. No one here?
3: You're quite sure?
4: Right.
5: You must not let your imagination play you such tricks.
3: Oh, I'm sorry. It was stupid of me.
5: Martha, your answer. Your answer, what is it to be?
3: Let us drink a toast.
5: A toast?
3: To Monsieur et Madame Chauvelin.
5: You mean...
3: to us?
5: Mark, my darling, I have waited so long for this moment. To take you in my arms. To feel you warm and vibrant and alive.
3: No, please, not yet. First, the toast.
5: Yes, of course. The toast. To you, my love.
3: To you.
5: And now...
3: And now, monsieur, you will sleep.
5: What do you mean? Don't want to sleep.
3: Nevertheless, you will. And soundly, I swear.
5: I tell you what. Now, go, come back. You're going away from me. Everything's going away.
3: Pleasant dreams, monsieur.
5: Why? Drugged. That's it? You devil. You fool devil.

0: Now, Marius Goring as the Scarlet Pimpernel.
1: In 15 minutes, the change was complete. Standing before a mirror, I added a final line or two to my face. Then I turned.
2: What am I, madame? Permit me to introduce my good friend, Citizen Chauvelin.
3: It is a mix.
1: You think I'll pass?
3: I never have believed it possible. But your face is... And these are so different in every way. You must be a wizard, monsieur.
1: Oh, it's quite simple when you know the technique.
3: But your voice will give you away.
1: Oh, that.
4: One learns to change the voice as well as the face, madame.
3: Why, it is not true. It can't be. But you are Chauvelin.
1: Oh, heaven forbid. I'd drown myself forceless in the sand if I thought that.
2: You've got the document, Fleckner?
1: Yes. Now, you understand quite clearly what you've got to do. You're both to remain here till I get back.
3: Yes.
1: With luck, I shall be back within the hour.
2: Bye-bye, Blakeney.
3: Au revoir, monsieur. And God be with you.
1: We had learned that Veradoux was in a prison near Saint-Lazare. 15 minutes later, in answer to my insistent knocking, the main door of the prison was opened. I strode inside, demanded to see the governor, Colonel Legrand. He was, I knew, a friend of Chauvelin's, and if my disguise deceived him, all would be well. There was a brief delay, and then a man came forward. It was not Legrand.
5: What is this? You are not Legrand. Where is he? I wish to see him.
6: I'm sorry, Citizen Chauvelin. The colonel is not here tonight.
5: Damnation. I particularly wanted to see him.
6: Is there anything I can do for you, citizen?
5: Who are you?
6: I am Captain Tonville, chief warder at your service, citizen.
5: You will have to do, I suppose. You have here a prisoner, one Jean-Pierre Varadoux.
6: Yes, citizen?
5: Fetch him to me.
6: Fetch him to you?
5: That is what I said.
6: But, well, you wish to see him in his cell.
5: I do not wish to see him in his cell. I wish you to fetch him here. I have an escort outside. I propose to take him away.
6: Take him away?
5: Do not keep repeating everything I say.
6: But I don't understand, citizen.
5: If you must know, it has come to my knowledge that an attempt is to be made tonight to effect his escape.
6: Oh, you need have no fear of that. He is too well guarded. I can give you a personal guarantee.
5: I'm not be too free with my guarantees if I were you, Captain. The man we have to deal with is the Scarlet Pimpernel.
6: Englishman.
5: Precisely.
6: That's different.
5: Very different. What his exact plans are, I do not know. But he is as cunning as the devil. And a past master at the art of disguise. And that is why I want to get Veradoux away from here.
6: I see your point, sir. May I ask where you propose to take him?
5: To a certain dungeon I know where he will be beyond reach of even the Pimpernel.
6: I hope you don't think I'm being difficult. But you have a written authority for the transfer?
5: Yes, of course. Here it is, signed and sealed.
6: Thank you, citizen. You understand, I'm sure, regulations and so on.
5: You find it in order,
6: Perfectly in order, sir. Hello.
7: Yes, sir.
6: Bring Verdot here at once.
7: Very good, sir.
5: You do well to keep alert tonight, Captain.
6: I will, sir. I assure you.
5: Should anything unusual happen, be on your guard. I tell you, there is no limit to the ingenuity of this Englishman.
6: So I have heard, sir.
5: And remember, there is a price on his head. Uh-huh. If you are able to come to me tomorrow and say, I have caught the Pimpernel, you will be richer by 10,000 francs.
6: If he dares step foot inside the Swiss, I'll nab him, sir. You can be sure of that.
5: I hope so, indeed.
1: Half an hour later, I was back at the tavern of 1,000 Flowers. Chauvelin was still peacefully asleep. As I changed again, this time into the uniform of an officer of the guard, I told Tony and Margot of what had transpired at the prison.
3: And he's all right? Really all right? I mean, they haven't ill-treated him or anything like that?
1: He's perfectly fit.
3: Oh, thank heaven for that. Where is he now?
1: At our headquarters, changing into more presentable clothes, and I dare say making his way to an oversized meal.
3: What can I say, monsieur? How can I begin to express my gratitude?
1: Well, please don't try. There's no time anyway. You two must go now. The minutes ticked by and turned into hours as I sat and waited. Minutes and hours, each one of which took Tony and the Veradoux closer to safety. I was playing for time for them. And even after Chauvelin awoke, I would continue to play for him. Dawn was creeping through the window, and the clock stood at 5:30 when finally he stirred. His eyes opened, and for a while he stared at the ceiling. Then he turned and saw me.
5: Where am I? Who are you?
1: Good morning, Citizen Chauvelin. You slept well, I trust?
5: Well? Of course, I remember now. That woman, Margot Veradoux. She dragged my wine, the cunning little jade. I've got to get out of here.
1: Not so fast, citizen.
5: But I tell you...
1: This pistol is loaded, my friend. You wouldn't wish me to give an excuse to
2: press the trigger, I'm sure.
5: This is monstrous! An outrage!
2: Stop spluttering with indignation, Chauvelin. It makes you look even more ridiculous than usual.
5: How dare you speak to me like that? I do not know who you are, but I warn you, you shan't wear that captain's tunic much longer. I'll have you reduced to the ranks. I'll have you dismissed from the service.
2: Why not go a step further? Why not stick some evidence against me and have me arrested for embezzlement? You're rather good at that sort of thing, I hear.
5: I do not know what you're talking about.
2: You will, my friend. Stand up.
5: What?
2: I said stand up. That's more like it. A bit befuddled still, eh? Never mind, you will get over it. Now you sit down at that table. That's the idea. That's right. Your pen and paper. Now write.
5: Write what?
2: An order for the release of Jean-Pierre Verradou.
5: I'm damned if I will.
2: You were damned in your cradle. You will do as you're told if you value your life.
5: That's right.
2: Write.
5: There. You need not think you're going to get away with this, whoever you are. Verradou is a marked man. And so will you be. I will hunt you both down, I swear it.
2: And Madame Verradou as well, I dare say.
5: Yes. Madame Verradou as well.
2: An empty threat is like an empty jug, Chauvelin. It makes a lot of sound, but it signifies nothing. In England, they have a saying...
5: In England? Now I know you. You are the Scarlet Pimpernel.
2: I thought you'd have guessed that by now.
5: By heaven, one of these days I will catch you.
2: No more idle threats, please. They have to get a little wearing, you know. Let's go, shall we?
5: Go?
2: Oh, yes, I forgot to explain. I made a discreet inquiry last night at the jail near Saint-Lazare. It appears that if I'm going to secure Verradou's release, I shall need more than your signed authority. I shall need you there in person.
5: Ah, that may make things a little difficult for you.
2: Not at all. We'll merely go there together. I'll hand over the authority, you will verify it, and Verradou will be released. Of course, you may be foolhardy enough to try some trick, but I wouldn't if I were you. You see, I still have this pistol, and even if they did catch me, you'd not be alive to enjoy the satisfaction of it. So, off we go, monsieur, to Saint-Lazare. And so, the second time in 9 hours, I entered the prison near Saint-Lazare. Once more, it was the chief warder, Captain Tonville, who came forward to receive us.
8: Good morning, Citizen Chauvelin. I hardly expected to see you again so soon.
5: Again?
2: Captain Tonville is referring to your visit to last night, Citizen.
5: But I wasn't.
2: You weren't the what?
5: Yes, of course. My visit last night.
2: Oh, you must forgive Citizen Chauvelin. He is a little bemused. His memories of last night are slightly clouded.
8: Ah, so it seems.
2: I have this paper for you, Captain.
8: Thank you. So, very interesting.
5: Captain Tonville.
8: Yes?
5: Ignore that letter. I was forced to write it under duress. Seize that man! Guard! Guard!
8: Not so fast.
5: Don't you understand, you fool? He is the Scarlet Pimpernel!
8: He is? You mean you are?
9: What is it, mon capitaine? What is the matter? Who called?
8: Take this fellow into custody. Guard him carefully. He is dangerous.
2: It seems you have overplayed your hand, Monsieur Pimpernel.
8: I told Citizen Chauvelin last night that if you ever shot your nose in here, I would nab you. And by heaven, I have.
5: This is ridiculous! It is all a plot to get Verradou free. I tell you, that man there is the Pimpernel.
2: Oh, if you must bluff, you should do it more subtly, my friend. As Captain Tonville already knows, Verradou was taken from his prison in Chauvelin's custody 9 hours ago.
5: What?
8: Absolutely. I handed him over myself.
5: I tell you, I am Chauvelin.
2: Read him the letter, Captain, the one I just gave you.
8: Certainly. The man accompanying the bearer of this note, who purports to be me, is an imposter. I believe him to be the Scarlet Pimpernel. Arrest him. Signed. Chauvelin.
5: But I did not write that letter.
2: Of course you didn't. Chauvelin did.
5: It's a trick, I tell you, a forgery.
8: To the cells with him, you men.
5: Listen, you've got to listen. Oh, come on, you heard listen to me.
0: And then, as they were about to drag him out, a door opened. And in walked a man whom I recognized at once as the governor, Colonel Legault.
10: What's all the noise? What's going on in here?
5: Oh, thank goodness you've come. Tell these oafs to take the hands off me.
10: What is all this, Captain Tonville?
8: I have just captured the Scarlet Pimpernel, sir. That is him there, disguised as Citizen Chauvelin. Oh,
10: you stupid fool. That is Citizen Chauvelin.
8: But
10: I tell you, fellow, I've known him for years. Release him at once, you men.
5: Oui, mon colonel. There he goes! The real Pimpernel sneaking through that door!
2: After him, you men! After him!
5: Hey!

0: Now, Marius Goring as the Scarlet Pimpernel.
1: Oh, yes, I got away, but only just, by the skin of my teeth.
2: Sir Percy, how good it is to see you again, monsieur. Did you have much trouble getting away from Paris?
1: Trouble? Lord, no, madam, not a whit of it. I've had the most charming company all the way.
2: Oh, so it's from the gathering on the beach?
1: Oh, those. Oh, just an old friend, you know, a man called Chauvelin. What? You wouldn't know him, of course. Tedious fellow, really, but with one saving grace.
2: What's that?
1: Not much of a ladies' man, you know. Huh? But on the rare occasions when he does fall in love, he has, I must admit, the most impeccable taste.

The Adventures of the Scarlet Pimpernel, starring Marius Goring, with music composed and conducted by Sidney Torch. Produced by Harry Allen Towers.

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1: I came across Mr. Kipling in the meadow by the church. If I've painted that spire once, he said, I've painted it a dozen times. He offered me an apple pie. An artist needs inspiration, he explained. Golden shortcrust pastry, delicious apple filling, and just the right amount of sugar sprinkled on top. But then, when it comes to the little details, Mr. Kipling does have an exceedingly good eye.
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8: 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All clear.
7: Okay, this is Hop Harrigan. Coming in.
6: Yes, it's America's ace of the airways. Coming in for another transcribed episode in the adventures of Hop Harrigan.
9: Gang, the scheduled airlines have succeeded in conquering almost every conceivable hazard in flying. But there's one that seems to become worse as time goes on. That's the storm of paperwork and red tape that entangles anyone attempting to make a flight to an overseas point. This is true especially of Pacific air travel. For an example, let's take a normal flight of 30 passengers and 50 pieces of freight bound for Australia. More than 1,500 forms must be made out before the plane can take off. The airlines have succeeded in making some progress in simplifying the forms, but even so, 41 copies of a single form have to be made for distribution on a proposed flight around the world. The standard form for entrance into a country usually is one typewritten sheet, but if you go to Siam, you'll have to prepare one sheet 4 feet long. Here are a few more examples. For each passenger flying the Pacific, there must be 23 copies of two forms. If you're going to Honolulu, you need 18 more copies. For Canton, China, 14 copies. And that's how it runs all down through the Far East. All in all, the hard-working airline ground and flight personnel are snowed under an avalanche of forms and blanks. Incidentally, the United States shouldn't complain too harshly about others. Our country demands a raft of forms also for every overseas flight. The great hope lies in the work of the International Air Transport Association, which is doing its best to cut all the red tape and eliminate as much paperwork as possible. I'll be back later, so don't forget to listen. And now to our story. Heading back to Lakeville in the Beechcraft after a long flight from South America, Hop, Tank, Gail Nolan, and young Christopher Cross had a strange encounter with the pilot of a Stinson monoplane, who, flying recklessly, kept crowding Hop, until the young pilot, his patience exhausted, turned on the smaller plane and drove it away. But before it disappeared, the boys noticed an odd insignia on the fuselage, a circle enclosing a jagged streak of lightning. They saw the same insignia again when they landed at a small private field to refuel and were refused gas and oil when Hop could not produce a certain organization card. Then, as we left the boys last time, they had landed at another field where they were given permission to gas up, but warned to leave at once. When Hop questioned the field manager about the strange insignia, he refused to answer, and just as Tank started to pump gas into the beach, they heard the spine-chilling wail of a plane diving straight down at them.
10: Get out, everybody! Get down flat! We're going to be bombed!
11: Bombed? Are you kidding?
12: Tank, shut up and duck!
10: Hey, did you see? He dropped three grenades!
13: What's going on? Help!
11: Oh, my gosh, I forgot about Gail and Chris.
12: Cover your heads and look out!
10: Number one!
12: Two! Stay put!
10: No, murder!
11: Hop! Hop, you're still in one piece?
12: Yeah. Gail, you all right?
13: Yeah, we're both fine.
14: Gosh, Hop, what's happening?
12: You two stay where you are.
11: Hop, I saw the plane just when it pulled out. It was a Stinson.
12: I know, and had that lightning insignia.
11: Gosh, you sure made a mess out of that hangar. The whole front end's caved in.
12: Hey, fire's starting in that wreckage. Get an extinguisher, quick.
11: Hey, fella, where's your extinguisher?

0: bottom, but it's all over.
1: Uh-oh.
0: What? He fainted?
1: Fainted, nothing. He's hurt.
0: Oh, gosh.
1: Hank, take care of the fires before it hits the gas tank.
0: Here.
1: Gail.
2: Yes?
1: Come here, on the double. I need you.
3: You want me to, Hop?
1: You better stand by. Tank may need you.
3: Okay. What's the matter, Hop?
1: This poor chap, I think a chunk of the last grenade got him.
3: Oh.
1: Try to do something for him, will you?
3: No. He's pretty badly hurt. Not much I can do except emergency treatment. He needs a doctor.
1: Well, there may be a phone in his office. I'll see. Chris!
4: Yes, Hop?
1: Help Miss Nolan.
4: You're back.
3: Chris, bring the first aid kit.
1: I'll be right back, Gail.
0: Hop! I got the extinguisher. Good. Concentrate on the area
4: here's
0: around the phone.
4: Miss Nolan.
3: Oh, thanks, Chris. Give me two gauze pads.
4: Oh, here you are.
3: Hey.
4: He's awful white. Think you'll be okay?
3: Right. I don't know, Chris.
0: I think I got it pretty well licked around the pumps. Anything I could do for you, Gail?
3: No, thanks, thanks.
0: I got a doctor. He's on the way.
1: Swell. Call the state police. They're bringing him out. How is he, Gail?
3: He's unconscious. Suffering from shock. And the injury, of course. I've done all I can.
0: Pop.
1: Yeah?
0: Hangar's a total loss. Just have to burn itself out.
1: Ah, that's a shame.
0: But the gas pumps are okay.
1: I'll stand by in case of sparks.
0: Yeah, I'm watching for them.
4: Hop, what happened anyhow?
1: Field was bombed, Chris, by the same plane we saw earlier this afternoon.
4: The Stinson, the one with that funny lightning mark on it?
1: Check.
4: Gosh, what's going on around here? A war or something?
1: Certainly seems that way.
4: But who are those guys anyway?
3: Hop, coming to.
1: Good.
5: Lightning strikes.
0: What'd he say?
1: Lightning strikes. What's that mean?
5: Organization. No. No, I won't. Can't take the field away from me. I'll fight him. Field is mine.
4: Gosh, listen to him.
1: What organization? What does the streak of lightning mean?
5: Trouble. Want to take over. Take over.
1: Take over what?
3: Hoppy shouldn't talk.
5: Take field. Take planes. Control. Flying.
3: There, he's unconscious again.
1: I guess he's better off that way.
0: But what did he mean, Hop?
1: Ask me something I can answer, will you?
6: Almost savagely, Hop snaps back at his pal and turns away to stare at the twisted, smoldering wreckage of the hangar, his eyes reflecting his inner bewilderment and worry. A few moments later, the siren of a police squad car is heard, and the doctor arrives to take charge of the injured man. Hop and Tank explain what has happened to the state troopers, but when they ask about the jagged insignia, the answer is vague. Unable to obtain any satisfying information, Hop asks permission to refuel from the still undamaged gas pumps. And when it is granted, he and Tank complete the job in 15 minutes. Soon after, they are airborne, resuming their flight home to Lakeville.
0: There's something I don't like about that lightning outfit.
1: That's the understatement of the world.
0: They're a bunch of strong-arm guys, pushing people around.
4: Couldn't the state troopers tell you anything about them, Hop?
1: No.
3: You made a complaint, though, didn't you? You told them about the Stinson with the insignia.
1: Of course, but they didn't seem to be very impressed by it. Said most of the planes around there had that insignia on the fuselage. What they needed was the registration number.
0: Oh, fine. With hand grenades dropping, we were supposed to pick out registration numbers.
3: Hop, we don't have to stop at any other field before we get home, do we?
1: No, next stop, Lakeville.
3: Thank goodness. And we can just cross this off as a bad nightmare and forget it.
6: Gail shudders and settles back in her seat. Just as several hundred miles to the northwest, in a small hotel room in Lakeville, two strangers are making plans.
0: I'll get this, Luigi. They land sometime tonight, so we lay low for a few hours. First thing in the morning, we pay the field a visit. We try to sell them a bill of goods. They buy, fine. They get a little tough, we show them these papers. They still don't cooperate, we do some persuading. Got that?
7: Yeah.
0: Okay. Now relax and enjoy yourself, Luigi, my boy. Tomorrow, we got ourselves a busy day.
6: The tall, heavy-set man addressed as Luigi turns away and lazily stretches out on the bed, his scarred features completely void of expression, while his companion concentrates on a set of papers on the desk, each one marked with a jagged streak of lightning. Gang, we'll bring you the action-packed climax of today's episode in just a moment, so stand by. One of the major post-war problems of our air arms has been what to do with all the planes built during the war. When the battle was on, America's factories turned out fighters, bombers, reconnaissance planes, and other types by the thousands. Well, of course, at that time, they were all needed on our widespread fighting fronts. Also during those years, with about 12 million men and women in our armed forces, there was no problem in manning and servicing the planes. However, since VJ Day, there has been a tremendous demobilization. All branches of the military are now down to skeleton size. And there are actually thousands of planes still in serviceable condition in the hands of the Air Force. But unfortunately, there aren't enough men to use or take care of them. Instead of scrapping most of them, they've decided to store them for possible use in the future. The Navy has come up with a novel idea, and they're putting their surplus planes in storage in bags, closed with the largest zippers you ever saw. The idea is to make up a giant coverall that will fit like a glove over an entire Navy plane, and then zip it on. The covering is light and pliable, and resists deterioration and rotting. A special plastic coating on the giant coverall adds more protection for the planes. The Navy estimates the new system, being developed by the Bureau of Aeronautics, will require only 30 man-hours of work for preserving and taking the plane out again for service. Well, that alone is worth all the effort required in making the zipper bags. For at present, it takes 120 hours to do the job. You know, Gang Aviation is looking to the young people of today to provide flyers and technicians to man the planes of tomorrow. So plan to make your career in the air. For always remember, America needs flyers. And now back to our story. It is late the following morning, and the memory of the events of the night before dim in their minds as Hop and Tank busy themselves in the airport office, clearing away the mound of paperwork piled up in their absence.
1: Bills, bills, and more bills. That's all the mailman seems to bring these days.
0: Yeah, let Gail take care of
1: them. Yep. Hey, do I hear a car?
0: I'll see. Yeah, a couple of guys just got out. Brother, one of them's as big as the Empire State Building. What a puss on it.
1: Yeah, maybe some new customers.
2: Good morning.
1: Morning.
2: You Hop Harrigan, the owner of this field?
1: That's right.
2: Glad to know you. My name's Brown.
1: Well, how do you do? This is Tank Tinker, my partner.
2: Hi. Hello, Tinker.
1: And...
2: Huh? Oh, him? He's my partner. Say hello, Luigi.
0: Hello.
2: Harrigan, I'll get right down to cases. We represent an organization of flyers and field managers.
0: Organization?
2: That's right.
1: Your organization wouldn't have a jagged streak of lightning as an insignia, would it?
2: Oh, then you've heard of us already, eh? Fine.
0: Not so fine, bub. Get out of here. We don't want no part of you.
2: Easy, Tinker.
1: Wait, Tank. Go ahead, Mr. Brown. What does your organization do?
2: Well, you see, we're kind of a club. We're set up all over the country. Everybody's joining.
1: For what purpose?
2: Well, for $1,000 a year, we give you airport owners protection. And it's another $100 a year for every pilot using your field.
1: I see. Protection against what?
2: Oh, lots of things might happen, chum. Lots of things. Private flying's a pretty risky business. You ought to know that.
1: It isn't that risky.
2: Never can tell when accidents happen.
1: Sorry, no sale.
2: Now, wait a minute, Harrigan. You better think twice.
0: He don't need to think twice. Beat it.
2: I don't take that kind of talk, chum.
0: You take it from me. Beat it before I...
2: Luigi.
1: Watch it, Tank.
2: Before you what?
0: Tell that big ape to drop his gun and I'll show you.
2: The gun is my protection, Tinker. Now, are you guys going to sign or aren't you?
1: And support your racket, nothing doing.
2: Oh? Well, just take a look at these papers.
0: What are they, Hop?
1: Complaint to the CAA accusing us of reckless flying.
2: That's right. You remember yesterday afternoon?
0: What? You were the guy
2: who... Those pictures there show different.
0: Pictures?
1: Yes, Tank. A whole set of them showing us banking into them from the left.
2: A very bad violation, chum. Bad enough to get your certificate yanked. Well, want to join now?
1: Get out of here.
2: Huh?
0: You heard him. Get out.
2: No sale, huh? Okay, chum. You can keep them papers and think about them for a while. We got the originals.
0: I'm giving you exactly 2 seconds.
2: Don't throw a fit, Tinker. We're going. But we'll be back. Hey, Luigi?
0: Yeah.
2: We'll be back real soon, and by then, you'll be crawling on your knees begging to join up. Be seeing you, suckers.
6: White-faced and trembling with almost uncontrollable anger, Hop and Tank stand where they are, staring at the closed door. Suddenly, the young pilot, in a violent gesture, crumples the papers clutched in his fist into a ball and throws them across the room. So, the mysterious organization has finally caught up with him. This is only the beginning of a new rip-roaring, action-packed adventure, gang, so don't miss a single episode. 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Hop Harrigan is a transcribed, copyrighted feature appearing in All American Comics magazine.

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1: Agent Z, we have come here to the Far East to locate a spy. He is wanted by a certain nation in connection with the military trial of a high-ranking officer, one Major Hurrell. I am convinced the charges against Major Hurrell are false, but only a confession by the spy can save him from facing a firing squad. Out here, he is rumored to be working with a patriot named Wong. I want you to locate him and somehow bring him into the international settlement for questioning. This folder contains all known facts. Keep me informed.

0: Bai, Dorn Brasai, and Wong talk together in the garden of Wong's home.
1: I have been able to locate 6 bombers and 9 pursuit planes. They'll be flown to the city circled on the map tomorrow morning. You are prepared to pay for them, Wong?
2: The money has arrived from my government. We will go to the bank and get it this afternoon. Tell me, at what time will the planes arrive at the field where they are to be delivered?
1: About 6 in the morning. They're being flown in tonight under cover of darkness.
2: It is good. If our enemies knew the airplanes were being delivered, they would destroy the field.
1: What time will you be back here with the money?
2: As the sun goes down, you will meet me here. Now I have many matters to attend. The White One will pardon my absence. My servant will let you out.
1: I will be here at 6 o'clock.

0: The next morning, Agent Z and his assistant, Patricia Norwood, talked together over a late breakfast. Z had just returned from a mysterious errand that had taken him into the native quarter. He told Pat what he'd learned.
1: Pat, I've uncovered a great many things in the last 2 days. Dorn Brassai has been acting as an agent for Wong. He purchased 15 planes for him this week.
2: Then he's working for Wong's government.
1: Indirectly, yes. And he's also working for Wong's enemies.
2: What do you mean, Z?
1: Yesterday morning, I succeeded in planting a dictaphone in Wong's garden. He follows the usual Chinese custom of transacting much of his business there. I heard Wong arranged to pay Brassai for the airplanes. Late yesterday afternoon, he did pay him. Pat, as soon as Wong had paid him, Brassai went directly to Wong's enemies and told them about the airplanes. How many and what types they were, how and when they were to be flown in last night, and the location of the field they would arrive at this morning.
2: He double-crossed him.
1: Yes, Pat, and that's a dangerous game out here. This morning, enemy bombing planes appeared over the field within 10 minutes after the new planes landed. Every one of them was destroyed.
2: Brassai was paid for the information?
1: Yes, and he also collected a big commission from Wong's government for buying the planes. He's making money from both sides, but I've got a hunch he won't be long.
2: Why do you say that, Z?
1: Because Wong also suspects him. When Brassai left Wong's garden last night, he was followed by a man who reported back to Wong. Now, if we're going to get a confession from him that will clear Major Harrell, we've got to work fast. I don't think Brassai has long to live.
2: What are your plans?
1: We're going to use direct methods, Pat. I'm having Brassai watched. He's safe for the time being. I want you to go to Wong. Tell him everything. Tell him that if he can get Brassai into the international settlement, he'll be arrested immediately. If Wong knows of Brassai's treachery, and I'm sure he does, he'll welcome a method of getting him out of the way.

0: Later that afternoon, Pat faced the patriot, Wong, in his garden. She showed him her credentials and asked his help.
1: Mr. Wong, I've come to you for a favor.
2: If there is reason, it will be freely given.
1: I am here in the East to locate a spy named Don Brasai. In a certain country in Europe, he betrayed a patriot. Unless I locate him and get a confession from him, an innocent man will face the firing squad. His family will be disgraced.
2: Why have you come to me?
1: Because you are the only one who can make Brasai enter the international settlement where he can be placed under arrest. He betrayed one patriot, Mr. Wong. He may also betray you.
2: You possess much knowledge for one so young.
1: I'm not working alone, Mr. Wong.
2: It is written, there is no traitor like him who plants a poison within the breast that trusted to his truth.
1: Then you will help me.
2: That must be thought out.
1: Mr. Wong, I'm going to lay every card on the table. We know that Brasai acted for you, that you commissioned him to purchase planes for your government.
2: Too much knowledge is sometimes dangerous.
1: We know that you paid Brasai for those planes, and that he left this garden and went directly to your enemies. This morning, the airplanes you bought for your government were destroyed within a few minutes after they'd been delivered. Brasai betrayed you. He betrayed you just as he betrayed another innocent man. I want a confession from him to clear that other man's honor.
2: Here in the East, we believe in settling our own accounts.
1: I think I know what you mean, Mr. Wong. But you can't kill Brasai. If you do, another innocent man will also die. I must have Brasai's confession.
2: It is true that two should not die for one. You plead the cause of justice. I will help you, but you will have to work with speed.
1: What do you mean?
2: I will send one of my men to the spy Brasai. Tonight he will cross the bridge into the international settlement at 10 o'clock.
1: That's all we want.
2: Wait. Wang has not finished. He will cross the bridge at 10 o'clock. You will have only 1 hour to question him.
1: What do you mean, Mr. Wong?
2: I have spoken. 1/24th of the day is all that will be left to Mr. Brasai when he comes to you.

0: Early that evening, one of Wong's men went to the spy Brasai. He told him that Wong had discovered his treachery and that the only place he would be safe was in the International Settlement. The warning was well timed. Brasai entered the settlement at 1 minute past ten. A few minutes later, he was brought to Agent Z's rooms.
1: Sit down, Brasai.
2: Who are you? Why have I been brought here?
1: I think you know. I'm Special Agent Z. I'm working with the intelligence department of the country you left 10 weeks ago.
2: Oh, you followed me here.
1: The man you betrayed, Major Harrell, faces military court next week. You stole the defense plans from him.
2: What?
1: He trusted you in his home. Now, I want a written confession that will clear him.
2: I don't know what you're talking about. I stole no plans. The Major sold them to me.
1: You're lying, Brasai. Now, there's a pen and paper. Write what I dictate.
2: You can't make me. It's a lie. I stole nothing.
1: Brasai, I'm going to count to ten. Unless you pick up that pen and write a confession before I finish, I'm going to take you back to the native quarter and turn you over to Wong. You know what that'll mean. Now, one, two...
2: I don't know what you're talking
1: three,
2: about.
1: Three.
2: Wong is my friend.
1: Four.
2: I've been working with him, I tell you.
1: Six.
2: I can't tell you anything about Major Harrell.
1: Seven.
2: He showed me the plans.
1: Eight.
2: I didn't steal them.
1: Nine.
2: Stop. I'll write the confession. I'll write anything you want.
3: Here's the pen and paper.
1: Write what I dictate.
2: I swear...
1: That I stole... The defense plans... From Major Harrell.
2: Major Harrell...
1: He is innocent. What's the matter, Brasai?
2: My arms. They won't move. My legs.
1: Here, sign that confession. Hurry. Here, I'll hold your hand.
3: Z.
2: Water.
3: Z, your face is purple.
2: Water. Poison. I am...
3: Z. Z, he's fallen off the chair. Help him.
1: No one can help him now, Pat. Now you know what Wong meant when he told you that in the East, each man settles his own accounts. Brasai was with us just 1/24th of a day, Pat.
3: What do you mean, Z?
1: Look at the clock. Brasai lived just 60 minutes after he arrived here.

Special Agent Z reporting K-7. Dawn Brassier was arrested. I have a confession from him that completely clears Major Harrell. Brassier has since died of poisoning. The case is closed.

Thus did an international spy pay for his treachery with his life. It is often the fate of those who work against peace. Listen for my next story. This is K7 speaking.

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0: Log entry, the Ketch Scarlet Queen, Philip Kearney, master. Position 2 degrees 40 minutes north, 125 degrees 37 minutes east. Wind brisk, sky fair. Remarks, departed Sangay Islands after fulfillment of promise. Reason for promise, Kang's treasure and the ghost of Tangu Lan. It was 3 days out of Basilan, following the final sailing orders from my employer, Kuji Kang, that we raised the smoking island of Tangu Lan. It's a volcanic island, 8 miles square and uninhabited, rimmed by coral reef, its active crater grumbling intermittently and spewing out thick, gaseous smoke that hangs continually over the vicinity in a thick cloud. Reminded me of Iwo Jima, the most unpleasant island in my world, with its jumbled heaps of black sand, the complete lack of vegetation. But it was this island that had been drawing us like a magnet over thousands of miles of ocean. It was here that the Scarlet Queen would perform the duty she was originally built to perform. It was here that I'd live up to the agreement I'd signed with Kang over a year ago. I would at last see the historical $10 million treasure lifted out of the scuttled Chinese junk. I'd see it resting finally in the hold of the Scarlet Queen. We stood around the northern tip of the island and saw the last of the sun as it disappeared behind the pall of smoke. The constant evening gloom that it caused added to the feeling of loneliness. That was all right with me because loneliness was just what we needed at this point. The feeling was fine, but it didn't last long enough. My crewman Nielsen, who was on lookout, broke the spell just as we approached the only reef passage marked on our chart.
1: Ain't up here!
0: What do you got, Nielsen?
1: Get a red pole on the reef! On the right side of the passage!
0: Gallagher!
2: Yeah, Skipper, I thought we were going to be alone on this blasted island.
0: So did I. Take the wheel and hold away from the pass. I'm going forward to have a look. The hull was a lugger, resting at an easy angle on the coral, a little better than halfway through the pass. Her masts broken, her rigging tangled. There was no sign of life on her. With binoculars, I could see a rude camp on the beach beyond. There was no sign of life there either. The figures of 4 men I saw were sprawled on the sand. And if they were alive, I was sure they'd be on their feet watching us as we came in.
3: And so Mutual continues The Voyage of the Scarlet Queen, written by Gil Dowd and Bob Tallman, and starring Elliot Lewis. The Scarlet Queen, proudest ship to plow the seas, bound for uncharted adventure. Every week, a complete entry in the log, and every week, a league further in the strange voyage of the Scarlet Queen.

0: wreck and the silent camp on the beach could have meant anything. Tragedy that was coincidence, or a setup by Kang's archenemy, Constantino. I left the Queen outside the reef with Gallagher in charge. I put our small boat over the side, and Nielsen and I rowed in through the pass, over the quiet water of the lagoon, stepped out onto the white sand. The volcano rumbled now and then. Huge land crabs scuttered away from the bodies as we approached the camp. Told a pretty plain story. Three of the men lay on some black sand that had been scraped into a couch. The fourth lay a few feet away. Beside him was a medical kit. Just beyond his fingertips was a hypodermic syringe and needle.
1: What do you make of it, Captain?
0: Stay back, Nielsen. Whatever they died of wiped out the whole crew, including the doctor.
1: Maybe there's a plague.
0: Looks like it.
1: There was something about this whole island that rubs me the wrong way.
0: I know what you mean. Come on, let's get back to the ship. An hour later, we'd run the passage into the lagoon and crept along the inside edge of the reef for 200 yards to the unmistakable formation of coral that was our last landmark. We dropped the hook. We performed a maneuver that was the culmination of all the other maneuvers on the voyage of the Scarlet Queen. We drifted back, letting out anchor cable, until we reached a spot which, if the chart was correct and no one had beaten us to it, was directly over the hull that guarded Kang's treasure in the lightless, smoke-shadowed water 10 fathoms below. But the feeling of elation was completely foreign to the atmosphere of Tangulan. Gallagher and I stood at the rail, feeling the oppressiveness, the uneasiness, as night settled down over us, and the glow from the volcano's crater flickered weirdly on the cloud of smoke above. The atmosphere was bad enough, but Nielsen's hail made it worse.
2: Skipper! Captain Carney!
0: What, Nielsen?
2: There was a light on the island, sir.
0: Where?
2: Yeah, there it is, up there. You see it?
0: Yeah.
2: What do you think it is, sir? Oh, that's gone.
0: Nielsen, go kill all our lights. Roll out the crew. Tell them to drop a double anchor watches tonight.
2: Yes, sir.
3: That's an odd one, Skipper. What do you make of it?
0: I don't know, Red. Could have been molten lava rolling down from the crater.
3: What are you handing me? I never heard of lava blowing uphill like that light did.
0: All right, then. You name it.
3: You find four men dead from the plague on an unpopulated island. So, it must be a ghost.
0: I hope it is, Red. But just in case it isn't, go break out enough rifles to arm the crew, will you? Gallagher and I split the night so that one of us was on deck all the time with two armed crewmen. The shoreside light appeared a few more times, but when the light of morning forced through the smoke cloud, the island was silent and foreboding. But that's all. We had breakfast and turned to on the most important day's work of the voyage.
4: Hold on, Gordon, a hand here. We'll rig the gear in the mainmast to handle both the diving platform and the cargo gear.
0: Nielsen.
5: Yes, sir.
0: You and Crowder fall to with me. We'll break out the diving gear and give the pump a try.
5: Yes, sir.
0: Platform's ready for you, Skipper.
6: Good.
0: Rig me that watertight flood lamp, Red. There's no sun getting down there. I'll need light.
5: It's as good as Rick, Skipper.
0: We stood at the rail and watched the big lamp sink slowly over the side, throwing a hazy green-tinted circle of light out into the clear water. Went down 3 fathoms. 4 fathoms. 5 fathoms. 6. Went down 7 fathoms. 7.5, and I stopped it.
6: Hold it!
5: Steady as it is on the light!
7: Steady as it is!
0: The circle of light had settled over the outline of the junk. It was leaning about 30 degrees to port, its after half and part of the main house crushed into a crevice in the coral. Movable spars and rigging swinging uneasily in the current.
6: It's there, Skipper. The whole blasted thing is there.
0: Sure, it's there. Get the suit ready.
5: Cola, get the suit on the platform. Crowder, stand by the winch. We're ready to go to work.
0: In 10 minutes, I'd gotten into the suit. The platform had lowered me below the surface, and I was left with no sound but the light bubbling of my escape valve and the faint throb of the air being pumped down to me. There was the first grip in the pit of the stomach that comes with adjusting yourself to a new element. Then the awareness of long shapes that darted into the light from the darkness and left again. Desire to look behind you when you can't. Then the platform reached a level on the sunken deck.
8: Hold it, Red.
0: I stepped onto the sharp slant of the slippery deck. The passageway into the main house that held the treasure was blocked by a shoulder of coral. I made my way along its starboard side to a group of 3 portholes to let enough light in to show me the interior. I stood for a good minute, lost in the sight of what lay just a few feet away from me. Lost in the thought of what had led up to this instant, and what the four neatly stowed boxes meant in Kang's life, in Gallagher's life, and the crew's lives, and in my life.
7: Skipper!
0: It was the crackle of the intercom circuit in Red's voice that brought me back to the fact that it had to be gotten out of the cabin now that we'd found it.
7: Skipper, what's going on? You aren't moving. Skipper, you all right?
8: Sure, Red. I'm all right.
7: What the devil are you doing?
8: I'm looking at it, Red. It's here.
7: Well, let's get it started up. I'll really believe it then.
8: It's not as easy as that. The passageway is jammed shut. We can get it out in one load, but we'll have to cut in through the side.
7: Well, you better come up then. We'll get the gear ready.
8: Yeah. And give me plenty of help with my line, Red. This deck doesn't like me. It's spongy with rot.
7: Well, watch your step. Don't let anything happen now.
8: I won't, Red. This is the most cautious few feet I've traveled since the first time I walked at all.
7: I bet you were killed, Skipper.
8: That's all they tell me, mate. That's all they tell me.
0: With the excitement of being on the verge of recovery, I don't think any of us took time to think of the night before or the ghost of Tangoland. Or at least no one mentioned it. And when it floated in on us, it was so silent that none of us knew. I'd gotten out of the diving suit and we were grouped on the landed side of the deck putting lines on the wrecking bars and saws and the rest of the cutting gear, and we didn't hear it until he pushed his head up over the side to see it and spoke.
1: Who'll be you?
7: Hey, it's got it.
1: Hey, put down the gun. I'll call my volcano down on a lot of you.
0: Who are you?
1: I'm poor Sam Brennan.
0: How'd you get here?
1: I hid behind a coconut log. Drifted down on you with the tide. Who'll be you?
0: Bill Carney, captain of the ship. Was that you on the mountain with the light?
1: Hey. Gonna come aboard, Captain. I have a hunger for Christian food. And I have a word for you.
0: Bring him aboard. Keep your eye on him. Two crewmen reached down, took him by each arm, and hauled him aboard. What came up over the rail did justice to the head that topped it. His hair was shaggy and shoulder length, his face matted with wild beard. His body was gaunt, covered by a collection of wet rags that was part cloth, part skin, part seaweed. No makeup man in costume or anywhere could have done as well for the Ben Gunn character out of Treasure Island. We took him to the galley and opened a tin of hash for him. His wild, slightly vacant eyes flashed, and he fell to with a will with his right hand. Held out his left for me to see. The nails were raw, heat blackened.
1: What be the cause of that, do you reckon?
0: Oh, wait a minute. Let's start farther back than that. Where'd you come from?
1: Come from? My island. I've been a copra grower there before my volcano overflowed and burned out my groves and everything else. But I've been alone since then. Then being 10 years ago.
3: 10 years alone on that island?
1: There's company enough there is. And the voices at night. And work enough for the fish to catch and caring for my volcano.
0: Yeah, sure. Now about your hands. What happened to them?
1: Torture. They was hard cruel to poor Sam Brennan. They was.
0: Who?
1: 8 of them. That come not 2 days back.
0: 8?
1: Yeah. Them that run the craft on my reef yonder. And laid them poor dead corpses out on the sand.
3: Well, how do you like that?
0: You mean those men didn't die here?
1: They come as they are. Poor dead corpses. Poor Sam Brennan saw them laid out, neat, like they are. Then I stepped into the midst of the living, my arm raised to friendship. And they all fell upon me, hard cruel. Forced into my fingers heated needles. Leaving the marks that you see there, see?
0: Pretty rough. Why did they do it, Sam?
1: For my wisdom, no less. But I told them little. Only that I saw it sail in and saw no more. They'll get no talk from poor Sam Brennan with cruelty.
0: So what sail in, Sam?
1: The Chinese craft. We're lying over now.
0: There you are, Red.
7: Constantino, how'd they get it, Skipper? How'd they get here before
0: us? How'd they get any place?
1: I'll tell you that and more. I've been at the side at night, moving here, moving there, covered by the growls of my volcano. They learned of my island from a servant in Massillon.
0: Sure, sure. We've been nicely suckered, that death camp set up so we wouldn't risk infection to look over the island. They sit there and watch us load the stuff on the Queen. Then what, Sam, do you know?
1: Hey, this is what I know. There's a fast power yacht in the lagoon around the island on the far side of the pass.
0: Inside the reef?
1: Aye. Oh,
3: that's great.
1: And the wrecked ship at the reef passage is prepared with dynamite, no less. So that when you start to leave, a touch of the finger will topple it into the passage. And you'll be bottled up here at the mercy of that craft which is armed like a man of war. That I know. That poor Sam Brennan heard himself.
0: Yeah, thanks for the dope, Sam. I take it they have a detonator set up on shore to blow the charge. How many men are with it?
1: There'd be one alone. Rest be on the boat.
0: If I took care of the ones on the boat, could you manage the one ashore?
1: The one? Matched against the knights, my volcano, and me? Oh, we'll manage him, we will.
0: Good. One more thing, Sam. Will you go to the wreck with me before you go ashore?
1: Aye. But I'll go the way you come.
3: Wait a minute, Skipper. That's putting your head right into it, isn't it?
0: Well, what else, Red? We've got to be bottled up here like fish in a glass tank.
3: Yeah.
0: We ought to be able to cut the wires to that dynamite before they get the idea that it's any more than a curiosity trip. They must have expected
3: well, I
0: that.
3: I hope you're right, Skipper.
0: I'll have to take over the diving, Red. You take it. Work as fast as you can. Cut a 6-foot hole into that cabin, then it'll all come out in one load. The gear's all ready.
3: Okay, Skipper, I'll do my best.
0: That'll be good enough, Red. And be careful, huh?
3: Me? You telling me to be careful.
0: Red was in the suit and on his way down by the time Sam Brennan dropped over the side, and I got myself ready and headed toward the wreck in the small boat. I took with me an explosive detonator rigged for dry cell batteries, a couple of small blocks with well-oiled sheaves, and enough strong light line to reach across the 100 yards between shore and the wreck. I boarded it before Sam arrived, climbed down into the cabin, and started tearing the place to pieces. The first 10 minutes of searching weren't enjoyable, but they weren't as bad as the next 20 when I dropped into the hold and still hadn't found the charge. By that time, I'd been there too long for my visit to look like one of curiosity to anyone. When I did find it 7 sticks strong down in the filthy bilge, my heart was pounding and no one could have convinced me that I didn't rip the wires loose a split second before the man at the detonator had decided to push the plunger home. But when I had them harmless in my hands, even the bilge air smelled as sweet as life itself.
1: What be your plan, Captain?
0: All you have to do is go ashore, Sam, at the end of this line. I've got the detonator set so that when the power yacht hits the line just as she enters the reef passage, this wreck we're on will blow up right in their faces. You understand, Sam?
1: It has a good sound.
0: My ship is on one side of the passage. They'll approach from the other. The only thing I want to be sure of is that you'll leave enough room on my side so that the Scarlet Queen can squeeze through.
1: It's proper vengeance they get from poor Sam Brennan.
0: That's right. All right, Sam, get going. With the end of the line looped around his tattered waist, he slipped silently into the water, with only his head showing behind his log. Started shoreward toward a spot I'd pointed out to him. May have been minutes, but it seemed like hours before he got there. I watched him secure the line to a jutting rock and then disappear. I heaved my line as taut as I could, reeved it through one of the blocks I'd rigged, made it fast to the detonator so that the slightest tug would blow the charge. Then I went back to the Queen.
9: Oh, you're back all right, Captain. I was sure glad to see you, sir.
0: Thanks, Nielsen. Where's Mr. Gallagher?
9: Oh, he's still submerged.
0: What's the trouble?
9: Well, nothing now, sir. He was on his way up. The cargo's aboard, but the chief's line fouled, and we had trouble getting him out of the cabin in the junk. He was down too long. We didn't want to risk Ben's bringing him up faster than we should.
0: We'll have to speed it up a little, Nielsen. Get on the intercom. Tell him I'm back, and he has to get up as fast as he can.
9: Yes, sir.
0: Caller, stand by the windlass. I'll get the motor started, and we'll inch up on the anchor.
10: We've got a towed cable, sir. Over the hook.
0: Over the hook. Nielsen, where's the diving platform?
11: Four buttons down, sir.
0: We'll have to have more speed. Tell Gallagher to hang on. We'll have to weigh anchor before we get him aboard.
10: Anchor's away, sir. And coming up.
0: Anchor's away. Where's the platform, Nielsen?
11: 2.5 buttons, sir.
0: We'll have to forget pressure and everything else and get him aboard. Tell him that. Tell him the powerboat expected is in sight about 1,000 yards off our bow. It was natural that it should show. We'd used too much time. Time enough for anyone to realize that something was wrong and decide to find out what.
10: Anchor's in sight, sir!
0: Nielsen!
11: Platform's in sight, sir!
0: So I stood there with my hand on the throttle, not able to open it, and watched the Constantino boat push its sleek bow around a point of land. She was moving slowly, still only inquisitive, still unable to see what was going on our decks.
10: Anchor's up, sir!
0: Secure the anchor!
11: It's clear of the water, sir! The platform's clear!
0: I waited another 30 precious seconds until Gallagher had been swung inboard. Then I opened the throttle. Our wake churned, and as we picked up speed, the Scarlet Queen built a bow wave that curled and gleamed milkily in the gloom. That bow wave was like a starter's gun to the power craft. She built a bigger one of her own as her throttle was open, and she picked up speed that made our pace look like that of a canal scow. I didn't have time for any kind of caution. When we covered half the distance of the pass, I swung toward the island, blind to the reefs or channels or depths, knowing only that I needed that swing to make the narrow lane between the reef and the trip cord that would blow the booby trap in the wreck. By the time I'd made the turn and straightened out for the run, the powerboat had closed to within less than 100 yards of us, and the men aboard her opened up to stop us with every means they had.
12: Take cover, men! Get down in the deck!
0: Come after the cockpit, Red! Stand by to take the wheel in case I catch one of these things!
12: Come on, Skipper!
0: I crouched as low as I could and watched a series of bullet holes appear in the deck in front of me. felt the splinters as another burst caught the mizzen boom above me.
6: Can we do it, Skipper?
0: No, in a minute, Red. We got 25 yards to go. They got about 60.
6: You're awful close to the reef, Skipper.
0: Yeah.
13: The reef, Captain! They're going to strike the reef!
0: I eased a scant foot or two towards the line in the middle of the channel. By the time our bow slid by the reaching coral, the powerboat was no more than 25 yards astern. Her range was point blank now, but that wasn't what I was worried about. Stepped out to the path, felt the first ocean swell lift our bow. Our stern swung to port in the current, and I fought it back with hard helm. Then I just hung on and hoped, because there was nothing else to do. Kill the motor.
14: We made it, Red. Well, don't just stand there with your mouth open.
15: Stand by to make sail!
0: The crewmen took a while to pull their eyes away from the mangled wreck that the sleek power yacht had suddenly turned into. Her superstructure was torn to bits. She was afire and settling by the stern in the reef passage. Then they stumbled to their stations.
15: Let's stop it, chief! Mainsail!
0: The mainsail climbed into the smoke-dulled sky. The jibs. Then the mizzen. And the Scarlet Queen, as though feeling the success herself, and the lifting of strain and tension, kneeled in thanks to her own gods. And leaned before the winds, they sent her an answer to her prayer.
15: It's aboard, Skipper. It's aboard, and we're out of there.
0: It's aboard, Red.
3: Well, you don't sound too happy about it.
0: Happy? Red, I don't even believe it.
3: Yeah, I kind of know what you mean, Skipper. After what's led up to it, it don't seem right just to pick it up like some bales of rubber or some sacks of rice and put it in a hole.
0: Yeah, that's about it. But poor Sam Brennan can have his island. We're out of there.
3: Yeah, that's a little hard to believe, too. But assuming that we are, where are we back?
0: Back to Hong Kong to sign over the stuff we don't believe to Kang.
3: A city, Skipper. Yeah, we've earned a celebration. And I can't think of a better place than Hong Kong.
0: I don't see any reason for waiting till we get there, if you know what I mean.
3: I think I do. Drink, Skipper?
0: You do know? You're psychic. After you, mate. After you.

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Miles traveled from San Francisco, 21,308. 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

0: Voyage of the Scarlet Queen stars Elliot Lewis as Phil Kearney with Ed Max as Gallagher. And tonight featured Bill Johnstone as Sam and William Conrad as Nielsen. Music scored and conducted by Richard Arant. The Scarlet Queen, a Command radio production directed by James Burton, is written by Gil Dowd and Bob Tallman. This program came to you from Hollywood.
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7: Afloat with Henry Morgan. Afloat with Henry Morgan, written for radio by Warren Barry and a George Edwards production. Kitty learns from a newly arrived convict that Jeffrey Hunter was sent out as a convict from England. She realizes that he must be a fugitive, and she rejoices that she'll be able to send him back to captivity and slavery. But Diaz tells her to wait until he steals the Aztec necklet. Then, as Jeffrey will disappear suddenly and without apparent reason, Morgan will believe that he has stolen the necklet. Dolores and Diaz, knowing of Morgan's absence from the ship, plan to take the necklet that night, before Jeffrey has time to tell Morgan his true story. But what Dolores doesn't know is that another stranger has arrived in Port Royal, a Colonel Atterbury, who is, at that very moment, talking with Sir Thomas and Morgan. While Sir Thomas is out of the room, Morgan learns that Atterbury knows Antoinette de Lacy very well. He talks of her beauty, mentions her blue eyes. Morgan is startled. He remembers her eyes as being almost black.
8: I'm sure her eyes are as black as a starless night.
9: Come, come, Captain Morgan. Why, I know the girl so very well. It's her colouring that always appealed to me. The blackness of her hair and the blueness of her eyes.
8: Well, perhaps I'm growing old.
9: Oh, we won't quarrel about it anyhow, Captain. Because in England you are known as a man with whom it's unwise to quarrel.
8: Oh, is that so? So my fame has spread as far as that, eh, Colonel Atterbury? But just the same, neither of us is likely to make a mistake.
9: If anyone is, I assure you, it must be you. When the girl was staying at the old home of Sir Thomas, I was a frequent visitor. It was I who met her in France and brought her across to England and did the best I could for her, because Sir Thomas was in Jamaica and not able to do it himself.
8: If I remember rightly, Sir Thomas Montfort had not seen Antoinette de Lacy until she arrived here in Jamaica.
9: Yes, that is so. He heard of her plight in France. Realizing he was her only kinsman in the world, he wrote to me, asked me to contact her, bring her to England, and arrange for a transport to Jamaica.
8: And you say her eyes are blue.
9: Of course they're blue. Oh, you must have made a mistake. No, I can't see how you could make a mistake like that.
8: I wonder if it's possible we are making a mistake.
9: What do you mean?
8: Hardly know myself. You must have seen the girl tonight.
9: No, I haven't as yet. I was detained aboard the ship until after dinner. I only just arrived before you did. I was so busy talking to Sir Thomas that I've not had time to see Antoinette yet.
8: Then you've not seen her yourself.
9: What is biting you, Morgan? Really, sir, I don't like your attitude.
8: I don't like what I'm thinking myself. Did you hear from Sir Thomas how we came to bring Mademoiselle de Lacy here to Port Royal?
9: It was you yourself who found her in an open boat. He told me the story. A very fortunate thing for her, too.
8: Perhaps it was too fortunate a thing.
9: Well, come, sir, come to the point.
8: Well, I hardly like mentioning it. Sir Thomas will be back at any moment. I don't want to worry him in case I am greatly mistaken.
9: Well, quickly, say what you have to.
8: I received word from Sir Thomas to meet a ship, the Elizabeth Ann, because his kinswoman, Antoinette de Lacy, was aboard her.
9: That's true. I saw her off at Portsmouth myself.
8: And I was too late. The Elizabeth Ann had been taken by the Spanish. I turned around for Port Royal. Just before I reached here, a small boat was seen bobbing about in the ocean. Its sole occupant was a woman. We rescued her. She told us she was Antoinette de Lacy. She gave particulars about the ship that she was traveling on. she knew about Sir Thomas and his family.
9: Well, what of it? In this part of the world, it's either a British ship taking a Spanish ship or a Spanish ship taking a British ship.
8: I have spies in Spanish possessions. What if Spain were able to send someone here to Jamaica in the guise of a kinswoman to Sir Thomas Montford?
9: Why, the idea is preposterous.
8: Preposterous it may be. Yet there are so many things about this woman who calls herself Mademoiselle.

0: Thomas Mortford.
1: Why? The idea is preposterous.
0: Preposterous it may be. Yet there are so many things about this woman who calls herself Mademoiselle Antoinette de Lacy, and one thing that she did in particular.
1: Oh? What was that?
0: She came to my ship. I found her in my cabin. She told me that she'd been sent there by Sir Thomas Mortford. Her reasons, best known to myself, I believed her. And there were lots of small things, too. How quickly she accustomed herself to the life on this island, and now there's the color of her eyes.
1: But how could anyone carry out such a masquerade?
0: Well, that's simple enough. The Spanish capture the British ship. They find her aboard, a kinswoman of the governor of Jamaica. They learn by means best known to themselves, and perhaps better not discussed between us, that Sir Thomas did not know his kinswoman. How easy, by brutal methods, to gather from her all the information she knew about the family, the home she came from, and put another woman in her place.
1: Gad, man, it sounds like a fairy tale.
0: We can't talk on this at length, Colonel. Sir Thomas will come in at any moment now, and we don't want him to catch us talking of this. We may be quite wrong. We shall soon verify our suspicions.
1: Aye. This girl will have to make an appearance. If she's an imposter, she won't know me, and I won't know her.
0: Then we'll wait until we face her.
2: Oh, sorry I've been so long. Not the port, but I've been looking for Antoinette. I can't find her anywhere.
1: Can't you, indeed?
2: Oh, must have told me she was going out, but I forgot. Slave said she went in a carriage. Oh, she'll be so disappointed, Colonel, missing you tonight.
1: Well, we have a lot to talk about. Mayhaps you'll return before I leave. I particularly would like to see her, if you don't mind, Sir Thomas, and I'd like to stay.
2: Delighted.
0: I've no need to return to the ship. I too would like to stay.
2: Excellent. Now, just wait until I open this bottle of port.
3: Yet, I don't like waiting about in this quarter. Why do you have to leave me to go to the Dolphin Tavern?
4: Because I can't take you with me, not in there. Why, the man would tear you to pieces, and I have to tell Kitty what we are going to do.
3: Well, don't leave me for long, please.
4: Yes, stay well hidden in the carriage. It's very dark. No one will see you. I'll be back very quickly. I won't leave you for long. Kitty.
5: Yes?
4: There you are. Quickly, I must talk with you, it's urgent.
5: Why, what is it, Jets?
4: It concerns Jeffrey Hunter and what you know about him.
5: Yes?
4: I want you to leave the tavern and go to the watch. Tell them that you've news of an escaped convict. He will be coming to the Dolphin Tavern in 1 hour. Remember that now. 1 hour. Now you have them wait outside the tavern and they will catch him. Now, do you understand? Have you clear in your mind? 1 hour. Everything depends on the success of tonight's plans. Now, I've no more time to talk. I must go.
5: Sure, I understand. The watch is to be here in 1 hour, and I'll be here to watch them take him away.
4: And I will return in an hour, and you'll have the beautiful Negret. I'm going to get it now. Remember, 1 hour's time.

0: Now, here is the gangway to the ship. You'll stay in the shadow.
1: Do you think anyone saw the carriage approach?
0: No. It's hidden by the buildings. Now, you listen carefully. I will go aboard the ship and send the watch away from the head of the gangplank, see? And when he has gone, I'll give you a low whistle and you go aboard. Now, you're keeping yourself well concealed till you hear the whistle, eh?
1: All right.
2: Who's this coming aboard?
0: Ah, Matthew, very man I'm looking for. You seen Mr. Hunter?
2: He came aboard some time ago, Diaz.
0: Look, you go and fetch him for me at once. I have an urgent message from Captain Morgan. I'll keep watch on the gangplank for you.
2: All right. I'll get him.
3: Come on, Devani, squeakly. You know the way to Captain Morgan's cabin.
1: Yes, but it will be locked.
3: Yeah, I have thought of that. When I was his trusted friend, he gave me a key. I had it copied. Now, that is.
1: Quickly. The other man and Hunter will be back soon. Have you any flint to light the lamp?
3: There's no need to. Captain Morgan always keeps a light going in his office. Now, you hide yourself in the big chest. You'll find it there in the cabin. And watch very carefully where Hunter goes.
1: You have the artificial gem to give him.
3: I have it, Vivian. Now, you hurry. Quickly. I think I hear them coming.
4: You're looking for me, idiots? What is it?
0: I have something to give you.

0: Captain Mock.
1: Well, what is it?
0: You come under this swinging lamp and so you can see, eh? There. You recognize him?
1: Looks like the Sapphire from Captain Morgan's cabin.
0: Well, how would I know? He only said to me a short while ago, you take this to Mr. Hunter and tell him to put it away safely. He'll know the place, I mean.
1: Yes, I understand. Give it to me.
0: Well, sir, he's telling me something else. He wants you to go in about an hour's time to the Dolphin Tavern.
1: Dolphin Tavern? Dietz, I can't go there.
0: No, I don't care whether you go there or not. It's just one of Captain Morgan's orders.
1: Will you go back and tell him I'm in trouble and I must see him? I want to see him.
0: Oh, you think he'll take a message like that? When he say he want to see you, he want to see you. You're his friend. Maybe you're trying to go there, eh? What?
1: That's enough, Dietz. Never you mind.
0: All right. I go back, I tell Captain Morgan. I tell Captain Morgan you say no, eh? He'd rather spend his time in his bunk.
1: You know I don't mean that.
0: I don't know what you mean at all. I only know you refuse to obey Captain Morgan's orders. If there's something you're frightened of, I would not fear it. It's so late at night, there's no one about. Captain Morgan is in the tavern. And Captain Morgan will protect you. He is lord on this island.
2: Come to take over my watch again.
0: That's all right, Matthews. I don't feel tired tonight. You don't mind if I change watch with Matthew tonight, do you, Mr. Hunter?
1: I don't care what you do.
0: You'll come back in an hour's time, Matthew.
2: All right. Well, never was I one to refuse another hour in me bunk.
0: You better hurry, Mr. Hunter. He should be keeping Captain Morgan waiting. Oh, you wouldn't like that. And neither would he.
1: All right. I'll go.

Why, this is not the same stone. Must be another one. Oh, well, what's it matter? Now that's that job done. Now for the Dolphin Tavern. I'll leave here later. Don't want to hang about the streets. If I leave later, I'll make the tavern exactly the right time.

0: What a perfect hiding place. We would have found it there.
1: Dolores, open the door at once, quickly.
0: Come in. Quickly, come in.
1: Yeah, I'm in now. Close the door. Now, did you see?
0: I saw everything. In here. Look.
1: Well. I've been aboard this ship all the time, and I didn't know such a hiding place existed. Oh, look at the beautiful stones. We fill our pockets, huh?
0: You leave them alone, Diaz. We came here for one purpose alone, to get the Aztec necklace. Oh, look at it. To have it again. My necklace.
2: Once again, Dolores has the necklace. She and Diaz have plotted to destroy Jeffrey and to have him blamed for its taking. Learn if they're successful in the next episode of The Float with Henry Morgan.

0: the cough drops.
1: You know, some marmalades get some of their tang from added flavoring. While Robertson's Golden Shred gets all of its tang from Seville oranges. What would you rather have for breakfast? You know, some marmalades get some of their tang from added flavoring. While Robertson's Golden Shred gets all of its tang from Seville oranges. What would you rather have for breakfast?
2: Once upon a time there was an engineer.
3: Choo-choo Charlie was his name, we hear.
2: He had an engine and he sure had fun. 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
4: It's a plane.
2: It's Superman. And now, Superman, mighty visitor from another world with powers and abilities never before realized by mortal men. Able to leap tall buildings at a single bound, race a high-powered bullet to its target, Superman, champion of the weak and the oppressed, who goes about among men as Miles Clark Kent, news reporter for the Daily Planet. As our story opens today, Clark Kent sits at his desk in the city room of his newspaper, putting the finishing touches on a follow-up story about the bursting of the great dam at Dyerville, a strange adventure in which Superman played a thrilling part. But already an even stranger adventure is at hand. Above the clatter of typewriters and news tickers, Kent hears the door of a private office open behind him. He half turns in his chair, just as Jay Hamlin, assistant to Editor White, calls him by name.
5: Hey there, Clark Kent.
6: Right here. Want to see me, Mr. Hamlin?
5: Yes, come in here with us. Close the door. This is something very special, Kent. And if Mr. White were here, I know that he'd want you to take it on. Oh, I don't think you know Miss Beecham, do you?
6: No, I'm afraid I don't.
5: Elsie, this is Clark Kent.
7: And how do you do, Mr. Kent?
6: Delighted to know you, Miss Beecham.
5: Sit down, Kent. Pay close attention. You've heard of Dr. George Haven Beecham, haven't you? Explorer, scientist, archaeologist?
6: Oh, yes, indeed.
5: Well, Elsie's his daughter.
6: Oh.
5: Yes, I've known her since she was an infant. And her father is one of my closest friends. Now, here's the situation. Something mysterious and unusual has happened to Dr. Beecham. But, suppose you tell the story, Elsie, huh?
7: It may sound a little silly to Mr. Kent.
6: Oh, I'm sure it won't. Go right ahead, Miss Beecham.
5: From the beginning, Elsie.
7: Well, it's this way. 9 months ago, my father went into the jungles of South America to supervise the excavation of some ancient tombs. He wrote to me regularly, and everything seemed to be quite all right.
5: How often did you hear from him, Elsie?
7: Oh, about once a week. The last letter came 2 days before he sailed for home. In it, he told me not to meet him at the boat.
6: Oh, that's strange. Did he give any reason?
7: Oh, none at all. He said he'd phone me.
6: And did he?
7: Yes, he did. 2 hours after the boat docked.
6: And what did he say, Miss Beecham?
7: Practically nothing. He sounded almost ghostly, like a man afraid of his life.
5: Oh, now, you're just imagining things, Elsie. If I know your father, and I do, he's never been afraid of anything.
7: That's just what had me worried. That and the instructions he gave me.
6: What were the instructions, Miss Beecham?
7: Well, first he told me he couldn't see me for quite some time.
5: That in itself isn't natural, Kent. Elsie and her father have always been devoted to one another.
6: I see. Go on, Miss Beecham.
7: He said he was going out to Brentwood for a while, that he had to be alone.
5: Brentwood's a suburb, Kent.
6: Yes, I know. Did he say where in Brentwood, Miss Beecham?
7: The Stone House. But he warned me not to try to communicate with him. He said he was quite well and that he'd brought back a native servant to look after him. A half-breed named Zingri.
5: You did try to call him, though, didn't you?
7: I waited until yesterday. Then I couldn't stand it any longer.
6: You phoned?
7: Yes. There was no answer.
6: Oh. Well, that's queer. If your father was using the Stone House in Brentwood as a hideaway, it seems to me he'd be there.
7: That's just how I felt, Mr. Kent. Now you know why I'm so worried.
6: Yes, well, have you thought of notifying the Brentwood police?
7: Oh, no, I didn't dare. Father despises publicity. He'd be furious with me.
6: Oh.
5: There's only one thing to do, Kent. You take Elsie to Brentwood and find out what's what.
6: Why, I'd be glad to. Let's see, it's six now. Well, suppose we have dinner, Miss Beecham, and then drive out.
7: I'd love to, Mr. Kent.
5: Don't worry, it'll be on as expensive.
7: Oh.
6: Well, shall we leave now? I don't want to get out there too late.
7: Well, I'm ready if you are.
5: Let me know the moment you find out anything.
6: Sure thing, Mr. Hamlin.
7: Goodbye, Uncle Jay, and thanks a million.
5: Forget it, and stop worrying.
7: Oh, good. What a dreary-looking place. Is this Brentwood, Mr. Kent?
6: This is Brentwood, all right, Miss Beecham. And I think that's Stonehouse, back of those trees and behind that iron fence.
7: Well, if Dad's there, he certainly doesn't want callers. Why, it looks completely closed up.
6: Yes, not a light anywhere. Oh, say, I guess we passed the gate.
7: The gate?
6: You know, leading into the grounds.
7: Oh. Well, what are you getting out for? Where are you going, Mr. Kent?
6: Well, I just thought I'd run back and see if the gates are open. Wait here a minute, will you?
7: Well, don't leave me alone here too long, Mr. Kent.
6: Don't worry, Miss Beecham. I'll be right back. She doesn't try to follow me. Something about the look of this fence and gate I don't quite like. It's too carefully hidden away back at the shrubbery. Purposely hidden. I wonder why. Ah, here we are. Now, I wonder if I can get through the fence or over it or... Oh! Oh. Electrified, eh? Quite a jolt, too. Ah, this looks like a job for Superman.
4: Pretty smart, shooting high-powered voltage through an iron fence, but not smart enough. Get back out of the shrubbery and look around. Ah, here's the gate. That's probably electrified, too. Well, I'll just kick it in and drive the car right through. Nothing like arriving in style. Here goes. Hey, whoever built this gate certainly did want privacy. Well, he won't have it long. There, that does it. Now, back to Miss Beecham as Clark Kent.
7: All right.
6: I can't say just yet, but things are certainly opening up. Let's turn the car around and see what's going on at that house, eh?
7: Well, what are we going to do? Drive right in?
6: Sure, why not?
7: Well, it doesn't seem exactly as though we're wanted, Mr. Kent.
6: Well, we'll find out soon enough. Ah, here's the entrance.
7: Why, those gates. Did you say you just opened them?
6: More or less, why?
7: Well, they look like they were blown in a hurricane.
6: Well, they were old and rusty, Miss Beecham. They just fell apart.
7: Well, what are you stopping here on the driveway for? And why are you switching off the lights?
6: Now, look here, Miss Beecham. I'm going to tell you quite frankly that we may run into trouble.
7: Oh, Mr. Kent, what do you mean?
6: Now, please, don't get hysterical.
7: I won't, but...
6: Miss Beecham, I want to go up to that house and have a look around before... Well, before they know we're here.
7: Mr. Kent, do you think anything's happened to my father?
6: Now, Miss Beecham, honestly, I don't think anything, not yet.
7: Then why... Why all the secrecy? Why are you leaving me here and going to the house yourself? Oh, you must know more than you're telling me.
6: No, believe me, I don't. It's just that your father and whoever else is with him in the house seem to want privacy. And they've tried to make sure of it. For some unknown reason, that privacy is vitally important to them.
7: Oh, let me come with you.
6: No, now, please. You just stay here and watch the car. And if you see anything, or want me for anything, blow the horn.
7: Mr. Kent, I'm afraid. I don't like it here. The awful silence. The darkness.
6: No, there's nothing to be afraid of. You just sit tight while I investigate.
7: Well, where will you be?
6: Not too far away. Remember now, if anything happens, just blow that horn and keep blowing.
7: All right, Mr. Kent. But please hurry. Please hurry.
6: Poor kid. She's frightened stiff. Little wonder. I don't like to leave her alone, but she can't be around when Superman's doing his stuff.
4: It looks like he has to. Well, I'll just climb up the side of Stonehouse a little way and see what's doing.
2: Clinging to the second-story window of Stonehouse, Superman peers into the dark interior, listens intently. A door slams and heavy footsteps resound over the hollow floor. Suddenly, the night is stabbed by the wild blowing of the auto horn and the weird baying of hounds.
4: What's that? Somebody's blowing the horn. Elsie must be in trouble. All right, Miss Beecham, I'm coming.
8: Help! Help! Help me, Mr.
4: Being attacked by huge masses.
8: Get down! Get down, you people!
4: Miss Beecham, help! I'm coming.
8: Help! Get me out! The doors! They're climbing through the windows! Help, Mr. Kent!
4: Stay in the car, Miss Beecham. Don't get out. I'll take care of them.
8: They're coming in, Mr. Kent. Save them! Help!
4: Down! Down! Down! Down, you!
8: Look out! I'm carrying the pieces. They're wild.
4: Don't worry about me. Roll those windows up. There. I've got the black one.
8: Look out for me! He's leaving at you, Mr. Kent!
4: Oh, you feel like a fight, eh? All right, so do I. How about this?
8: Where are you, Mr.
4: I'm all right, Miss Beecham.
9: Now then, you hounds, home before I tear you to pieces. Go on, get away. And don't come back. Go on.
7: Oh, Mr. Kent, have they gone? Mr. Kent.
6: I'll be right back, Miss Beecham. Well, they've gone, Miss Beecham. You can come out of the car if you like.
7: Oh, they frightened me so, Mr. Kent. Came out of nowhere. Out of the darkness like wolves.
6: Yes, they did look pretty dangerous. The black one particularly.
7: I was sitting in the car waiting for you when I heard them barking. Suddenly they were up on the running board. Oh, Mr. Kent, it was ghastly.
6: Well, it's all over now. I think I'll take you along with me just in case the dogs decide to return. I've discovered there's someone in the house. Maybe your father or
7: Mr. Kent, what's that?
6: Fella, I don't know. Sounds like a drum.
7: Drum? Mr. Kent, it's a tom-tom. Someone's beating a tom-tom.
6: Why?
7: Listen, it's coming nearer all the time. Look, Mr. Kent.
6: What?
7: They are through the trees.
6: What?
7: A man. A giant. He's coming this way. Look.
2: What is it that Elsie Beecham has seen bearing down on them? Man or monster? Does the weird beat of the jungle tom-tom herald its approach? And what of Elsie's father, Dr. Beecham? Is he or is he not safe behind the gray walls of Stonehouse? Tune in next time and follow the exciting story of Superman. And remember, be sure to tune in the next thrilling installment of the amazing transcription feature, Superman.
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2: Pie catcher. A series of true stories of the unceasing search for enemy spies in wartime. Based on the memoirs of Lieutenant Colonel Oreste Pinto of the Allied Counterintelligence Service. This week's story is entitled Double Agent. The part of Colonel Pinto is played by Bernard Archer.
3: In the autumn of 1940, I was busy setting up my new headquarters in London, a counterintelligence headquarters improvised in a children's school. It was being set up in haste to deal with the stream of wartime refugees from Europe and to seek out traitors and potential spies. The British evacuation through Dunkirk was over. Denmark, Holland, Belgium and France had been occupied by the Germans, and Britain stood alone. Allied air reconnaissance showed that a fleet of barges and small craft had been assembled along the coast of Europe for the invasion of Britain. It was autumn, and the weather was right for an assault from the sea. We had made other improvisations. Specially trained officers had been left behind on the continent to warn us of danger. From one of these, operating near the coast, a radio message was received. It was in code, and it said that four German agents, specially trained to probe our defenses, were to be landed on the south coast from a U-boat on the following night. The message gave us the exact map reference of the landing place. The army was alerted, a reception party was arranged, and the four spies landed.

0: careful with your paddles. We are almost there. Easy. Right. Get ashore.
1: Ah, keep
0: quiet. Remember, from now on, you speak English. Can you see anything?
2: No. No, not a thing. It's deserted.
0: Good. Unload the equipment. Kibo, take this. Maya, deflate dinghy. Deflating. Push it off. Come on, quickly.
3: Oh, stay where you are!
4: What then?
0: It's soldiers. Run!
3: Arthur, Sergeant! Right, sir! Oh.
0: Got in! Out in there! Can you get out?
3: We have three of them, sir. One has got away.
5: I'll put a guard on the three. Spread out and make a search.
3: Very good, sir.
6: By dawn, all four men were prisoners, and they were brought to my headquarters for interrogation and search.
7: Wallet, keys, quite a collection. What do you think of the clothing, sir?
6: I think it's a very thorough job. It's English cloth. They've been cut by an English tailor.
7: Mm-hmm.
6: The money is genuine. Even their identity cards are the correct color for aliens and correctly filled in and stamped.
7: Have you seen their radio set, sir?
6: Yes. Yes, they're very powerful. Well, take charge of this equipment. I'd like to see the four men. I'll see Valberg first, in my room.
7: Yes, sir.
8: Valberg, sir.
6: Come in. Sit down. Name?
8: Erich Valberg.
6: Age?
8: The next question is to obtain my rank.
6: I am asking the question. Age?
8: My name is Erich Valberg, Oberleutnant. My number, 7036598. I now ask you to behave in accordance with the Geneva Convention.
6: Are you pretending to be a soldier?
8: I am a soldier.
6: Show me your paybook. Paybook.
8: You have all the information I am required to give you. May I leave now?
6: Try it. If you claim to be a soldier, Valberg, where is your uniform? Where are your identity tags? And where is your paybook? You can't answer.
8: There is no need to answer.
6: When you were arrested, when all four of you were arrested, you were wearing civilian clothes and you were carrying these. British identity cards. What kind of soldier carries these?
8: I am a soldier of the victorious German army. I am here on a reconnaissance mission.
6: And the nature of this mission?
8: I can tell you that, but it will not help you. The invasion of England is imminent. So, I am sent behind your lines to see your defenses and to measure your strength and to make a military report. That is a soldier's task.
6: Undoubtedly. Go on.
8: In this way, the Belgian army was destroyed. So was the French army and the Dutch army. Now it is England. In 1 month, our army will be here. In 2 months, the Führer will drive in victory through London.
6: So that is the plan?
8: Yes.
6: And in my opinion, you are not a soldier. You're a spy.
8: You will know better than that when my regiment is here. They will expect to find me alive. If I'm not, they will shoot you. It is hardly worth it, is it, Colonel? It will be such a short time.
6: They will do all this without your military report?
8: Of course. May I go now?
6: Yes. I'll ring for your guard. Before you go, tell me, will the landing of your army be as successful as your own?
8: Soldiers make mistakes. But the Führer, never.
6: That's all, Valbeck.
9: This way.
6: Oh, and bring in Meyer.
9: Yep.
6: It was clear that Valberg was a good soldier, a good German soldier. He was confident, arrogant, well-trained, and devoted to his Führer. For he was evidently the leader of the group, and he'd be difficult to break. My hope was to find a weaker member of the team.
9: Meyer.
6: Thank you. You sit down, Meyer. Full name?
9: Kurt Meyer.
6: Age?
5: You must only ask my rank and number.
6: Nationality?
5: German.
6: Born?
5: I have been instructed that
6: Meyer, if you wish to claim that you're a German soldier, you must prove it. Show me your uniform. Show me your identification tag. Show me your paybook. Then I may believe you. Until then, you will answer the questions I ask you.
5: I have been instructed.
6: All right, all right. If it will make you feel better to tell me your instructions, go on.
5: I am Kurt Meyer, Lieutenant, number 7764-403.
6: And there is no more to say.
5: No, sir.
6: But you are also claiming German nationality.
5: I am German.
6: Where were you born?
5: Hamburg.
6: Age? So you'll give only your name, rank, and number. That would be so if you were a soldier and a prisoner of war. But you're not. You're a spy.
5: I'm an officer of the German army. I'm here on military duties.
6: What military duties?
5: Military reconnaissance.
6: For what purpose?
5: To prepare for the invasion of England.
6: Well, tell me about it. Oh, come, come, Meyer. It can't be as secret as that. You can't really believe that all the invasion barges at Ostend and Le Havre are secret. Or that the stealing of the barges on the Dutch canals and the French canals is secret. You must know that the RAF is bombing them every night. No, no. You must do much better than that if you want to convince me that you're part of the military plan. When do your troops arrive? Your friend Valberg says that they'll be here within a month. But of course he knows more than you do. You know nothing of the military plan, which proves to me that you're not a soldier. You're a civilian and a spy.
5: I am a soldier. I'm an officer.
6: All right. Let's take this small radio set, this transmitter. You brought it with you. This is not military equipment.
5: It is German military equipment.
6: I've examined it thoroughly. There's no military mark on it. Show me the Wehrmacht mark on this. You see? It's civilian equipment.
5: It is military equipment.
6: Where were you trained to use it?
5: I can't tell you.
6: Of course you can't. Because this training is not given as a military school. It's given as a spy school. I don't care what you once were. Now you're a spy. There's no one here to protect you. You'll be treated as a spy.
5: I am a soldier.
6: Prove it.
5: In 1 month, my regiment will be in London. If I am not alive, you will be shot. Will that be proof enough?
6: No, it will not be enough.
1: Hello?
6: Take him away.
5: Heil Hitler!
1: This way.
6: The second interrogation had got nowhere except to confirm that they would claim to the last that it was a military operation and that they had come as soldiers. The third man was not a German.
1: Van der Kieboom.
6: Thank you. Sit down. Name?
4: Jan van der Kieboom, sir.
6: Age?
4: 24.
6: Nationality?
4: Dutch, sir.
6: Dutch? Well, perhaps you'll tell me why you've come to England.
4: Well, yes, sir, that's what I want to tell you. I was lucky to get here in time.
6: In time for what?
4: To tell you about the invasion, sir, about the German plans, and why we were sent here.
6: Why the four of you were sent here?
4: Yes, sir.
6: Valenberg and Meyer claim that they are soldiers, that all four of you are German soldiers.
4: No, sir. They are spies.
6: Like you?
4: Well, yes, sir, like me, except that I'm an Allied spy. You understand that I'm a loyal Dutchman, sir, and that I've come here to help.
6: A very dangerous undertaking.
4: Yes, sir, but it had to be done. Someone had to come and warn you.
6: About what?
4: About the German plan, sir. About this spy group and what they'd come here to do. I know how they were trained, sir, and what their orders were.
6: You are telling me that they are German spies.
4: Yes, sir.
6: And you are an Allied spy.
4: Yes, sir.
6: Well, how did you manage to join this spy group?
4: Well, the idea came to me at the hotel, sir.
6: Which hotel?
4: The George Hotel, sir, in Amsterdam. I worked there. The hotel is now used by German officers, senior officers. You learn a lot in an hotel, sir, just by hearing them talk over drinks in the evening. I heard them talk about the invasion of England, how they were commandeering barges and small craft to send an army to England, and then I heard them talk about a new spy school that was started. That gave me the idea. I speak good English, so I asked them...
6: Asked whom?
4: Herr Schreider, sir. I served him often at the hotel and looked after his table in the evening. I told them I was prepared to come to England to spy for them.
6: You understand that I shall require proof of all this?
4: Yes, sir. I can give you proof.
6: When our troops appeared and challenged your group, three surrendered, but one ran off.
4: Yes, sir. I ran off.
6: Well, if you'd come to warn us, why did you run away?
4: It was the surprise, sir. It was dark, and we were already sure that we'd landed safely. Suddenly, there was shouting and rifles pointed at us. I thought I was going to be shot. I had information to give you. I would have been terrible to have been killed before I could tell you I was friendly. I wanted to hide until the shooting had died down.
6: But there was no shooting.
4: No, sir, but I thought they were going to shoot us.
6: They had quite a search for you.
4: Yes, sir.
6: If the soldiers hadn't found you, what would you have done?
4: Well, I would have waited until they'd gone and then given myself up to the civil authorities, to the police, and told them that I had information. I wanted a chance to prove that I am a loyal Dutchman.
6: But instead, you were captured with all the equipment of a German spy and hiding in a ditch.
4: Yes, sir.
6: You say that you had special training for this mission. Where have you trained?
4: The Zorgvliet, sir. It's a new spy school at The Hague.
6: How long were you there?
4: 1 month. Oh, but I've got a lot of information about it. I can give you the names of the instructors, the methods they teach, and the names of traitors who are being trained there.
6: 1 month. Was that the extent of your training? Were the others there for 1 month?
4: No, sir. They were already there when I arrived. They were from the German army, sir, and they were having special training for military work. I was sent to join their group. We all had different work to do.
6: What kind of work?
4: Well, Thalberg and Meyer had to stay near the south coast and report on defenses there and the beaches. They had lots of training with maps. And they were to report on military camps and barracks and on the strength of units and equipment. The Germans believed the British lost all their equipment at Dunkirk, and they were to report on new types of equipment. And later, they were to receive other spies for sabotage.
6: And your job?
4: Well, I was to go inland to the towns and later to London. I was to report on the people, what they were saying about the defeat in France, and to get information about important buildings in London so that they could be bombed.
6: What else?
4: To get information about airfields. The airfields are to be bombed first, before the invasion begins.
6: Yet you risked your life to come here for this Holocaust.
4: Yes, sir.
6: Why?
4: I hate the Germans. At least I've done my bit. I made sure that this lot will send no information back.
6: Valberg and Meyer say that they are soldiers.
4: They are not, sir. They are spies, and they are trained as spies. I can give you this proof.
6: And this invasion that you heard them talk about, does the operation have a name?
4: Yes, sir. Operation Sea Lion.
6: That's very appropriate. Well, you seem to have been impressed by their plans for it.
4: Yes, sir, I know about the plans. They already have enough barges from the Dutch canals and from the Rhine to transport a whole German army and all its equipment.
6: And we have nothing to meet it with.
4: Well, that's what they say, sir.
6: Tell me, how were you enlisted for this spy school at The Hague?
4: Well, I told you, sir, I volunteered.
6: But it isn't easy just to volunteer to be a spy. And you're not a German, you're Dutch. Since you say that you're a loyal Dutchman, I take it that you've not previously been working for the Germans.
4: Well, no, that is the point, sir. I told you I worked at the Hotel George in Amsterdam. Well, as you know, sir, it was always a favorite hotel of the Germans coming to Holland. Before the war, they came as businessmen, but they were really army officers meeting Dutch traitors. Well, sir, when the Germans did invade our country, I tried to get to England, but I couldn't. In the end, I returned to my job at the hotel. The same Germans were back, this time in uniform. And the same traitors were back, fawning on the Germans. Oh, it made me sick. Well, the Germans remembered me from the past years, and I heard a lot that wasn't meant for my ears. I heard about the invasion plans, and I heard about the new spy school, and it was then that I volunteered.
6: Who did you speak to?
4: Herr Schreider. He's a senior man at the school. He was interested. We had a long talk in his room one evening when I was off duty, and he said he would send me to the spy school.
6: For screening?
4: Yes, sir, for screening.
6: And you passed his test?
4: Yes, sir.
6: Did you find it difficult?
4: Well, it was very thorough.
6: It was to test your belief in the Nazi philosophy, your unfailing devotion to Hitler, your loyalty to the Third Reich.
4: Yes, sir.
6: Well, Herr Schreider's staff are very efficient. How did you manage to outwit them?
4: By knowing all the answers. You see, sir, before the occupation, these German businessmen were always leaving Nazi propaganda at the hotel and in their rooms. It was done to encourage traitors, sir, to get recruits for the Bund. And of course, I read a lot of it, and when I made this plan, I had no difficulty in getting hold of the books and learning all the answers.
6: Nevertheless, to hate the Germans and to pass Herr Schreider's screening is a commendable feat.
4: Oh, they'd known me for a long time, sir. You might say I was working for the Germans, serving them with drinks and looking after them.
6: Hating the Nazis and looking after their comforts, that must be difficult, too.
4: It is, sir. But many good Dutchmen have to do it.
6: It must be very depressing. Well, on that note, we'll call it a day. What do you say?
4: Yes.
6: We'll have another talk tomorrow.
4: Thank you, sir.
6: The fourth man, I'll not name him. Turn King's evidence. His confession clearly implicated Dahlberg and Meyer as spies, although they still claimed to be treated as soldiers. But it did nothing to solve the case of the Dutchman, Van der Kiebon. If he was, in fact, a double agent and loyal to us, then he was a brave and valuable person and must be saved. But if he was lying, if he was a Nazi agent trying to play out time until the invasion, he was doubly dangerous. I decided to speak again with the ardent Nazi, Wahlberg. Wahlberg, you still claim that you should be treated as a soldier, as a prisoner of war.
8: Yes, these are our rights, under the Geneva Convention.
6: Well, you're the senior officer of this group, and therefore the leader of the group.
8: Yes.
6: Well, I can understand this claim being made by you and by the other two, but not by Van der Kiebon.
8: Why not?
6: Well, you're German. He's not. He's Dutch.
8: The Führer has spoken on this. The Dutch are close to the German people. The good Dutch think as we do. And they are loyal to the Führer.
6: And what is your test of this loyalty?
8: To be loyal to the Reich. To love the Führer. To die for the Führer.
6: You would die for the Führer?
8: Yes.
6: You are satisfied that Van der Kiebon would die for him?
8: Yes.
6: You claim to be a German soldier. Was he a German soldier?
8: Yes.
6: Which regiment?
8: That is not permitted.
6: I'll be frank with you, Wahlberg. I don't believe that you came here as a soldier. I think you're trying to play out time until the invasion. Now, I don't think that trick will work. But I have one more question. Are you satisfied that Van der Kiebon, this Dutchman, deserves the same treatment as we will give you?
8: You must treat us all as prisoners of war.
6: Thank you. That will be all. It was a step forward, but it still didn't prove the case. If Van der Kiebon was a loyal Dutchman and had fooled the spymaster at the Zorgvliet, he could also fool Wahlberg. But who was he trying to fool? The Germans or me? There was one sure test. If he was a loyal Nazi like Wahlberg, he would be devoted to his Führer. Van der Kiebon, when we first talked, you said that you could prove to me that you're a loyal Dutchman.
4: Yes, sir.
6: I'll be quite frank with you and tell you that you have not yet given me that proof.
4: No, sir. But I volunteered to come here.
6: It was perhaps unfortunate that you were captured before you could make this proof. But you came here equipped as a spy.
4: Yes, sir, but it was the only way I could come here. It wasn't easy.
6: I'm sure it wasn't. And before you were accepted into this group, you had to convince a board of German intelligence officers that you were a loyal Nazi.
4: Yes, sir.
6: And you were able to do this. You were also able to convince Wahlberg, who is no fool.
4: Yes, sir.
6: Well, now you have to convince me that you're a loyal Dutchman.
4: I am, sir. I'm loyal to the House of Orange. I am a patriot.
6: Your friends, Wahlberg and Meyer...
4: They are not my friends.
6: Wahlberg and Meyer are intent only on staying alive until their regiment arrives to rescue them.
4: They were told to do that.
6: You were all told to do that.
4: Yes, sir.
6: Well, they must have great faith in their Führer. One could almost admire them, if it wasn't so silly.
4: Yes, sir.
6: Well, there's no hurry. We have all the time there is. Just tell me anything you like about your feelings, your loyalty. Here they are. Do you know what these are? They're darts. It's a very popular game in this country. Do you know it?
4: No, sir.
6: Well, the men have challenged the officers to a match this evening, and of course, the officers mustn't lose, but I'm not very good at it. Do you mind if I practice while we talk? You can take your time. Pull a chair over a bit. You'll see better. The English consider themselves very good at this game, but it's quite simple, really. You have three darts, and it should be played on a board, a kind of target. But I find that this is much better for my game. A picture of the Führer. This is the popular one, isn't it? His own favorite. Brown shirt, armband with the swastika, arms folded. It was taken by his favorite photographer. Wasn't it? I pin it up about here. That's about the height of a dartboard. And then I stand back 8 feet.
10: That's about 8 feet. Can you see clearly?
4: Yes, sir.
6: Let's talk while I practice. We were talking about Valberg and his beloved Pura. I was saying that it's quite admirable to be brave enough to express one's loyalty so confidently to the enemy. And by the way, I count 1 point if I hit the swastika on his armband, 2 points if I hit his forelock, and 3 if I hit the funny little moustache. Tell me about the screening at the Zorgfried. Did Valberg take it?
4: Yes.
6: And Meyer?
4: Yes.
6: And you? About dying for the Fuhrer? About dying for that madman? Good. I got the swastika. That's 1 point. You were saying you took this loyalty test. But, of course, you were just fooling them. Weren't you? The forelock. Well, that's 2 points. Now, for the funny little...
4: Stop!
6: Stand back from that target, Kibo. I want to try for the funny little moustache. And this dart is very sharp.
4: Stop it!
6: Would you die for the Fuhrer, Kibo?
4: Yes.
6: Oh! Put those darts down. There's no need to die now. Give them to me. Thank you. Well, now we know. You are a traitor, and you are prepared to die for the Fuhrer. You will.
4: You wouldn't dare. You won't kill me.
6: Why not?
4: You won't be so foolish. In 1 month?
6: In 1 month, the German army will be here. In 2 months, the Fuhrer will ride in victory through London. And if we have executed you, they'll do the same to me.
4: Yes.
6: Has it occurred to you that they'd kill me anyway? For using the Fuhrer as a dartboard? Well, you would tell them, wouldn't you? So what have I to lose? Sit down. Now, there'll be no bargains, no arrangements. I'll not be intimidated by you, or Valberg, or Meyer. I'm satisfied that you came here as a spy. You wish to make a statement? Right. It begins, I, Jan van der Kieboom, a Dutch national. Go on from there, Kieboom. Valberg, Meyer, and van der Kieboom were tried at the Central Criminal Court and found guilty. Valberg and Meyer were executed on December the 10th, but van der Kieboom, Dutch traitor, appealed against his conviction. The appeal was not upheld. He was executed at Pentonville Prison on December the 17th, 1940.
11: You've been listening to Spycatcher, with Bernard Archard as Colonel Oreste Pinto. The script was written by Robert Barr, and the program produced for the BBC.
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15: I hope you're not hungry, dear Henry, dear Henry. 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
16: Yum, yum.
17: Hold it. 15 seconds from now, you'll see the picture he just took. See? With the Polaroid Land camera, you get bright, sharp pictures in 15 seconds. Snap, pull, peel. It's that easy. Is there any better way to get pictures of the family?

You know, some marmalades get some of their tang from added flavoring. While Robertson's Golden Shred gets all of its tang from Seville oranges. What would you rather have for breakfast?

0: Once upon a time there was an engineer.
1: Choo-choo Charlie was his name, we hear.
0: He had an engine and he sure had fun. He used good and plenty candy to make his train run.
2: Charlie says, love my good and plenty. Charlie says, really rings the bell. Charlie says, love my good and plenty. Don't know any other candy that I love so well.
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4: And now, pursuit!

0: pursuit. The criminal strikes and fades quickly back into the shadows of his own dark world. And then the man from Scotland Yard, the famous Inspector Peter Black, and the dangerous, relentless pursuit. When man hunts man. In just a moment, tonight's story.
1: You know, many great men have attained the highest office in our land, the presidency of the United States. Can you guess the name of this man? The presidency was the first and only public office he ever held. He never went to school, but was taught at home by a tutor. Like his father, he also became a military man and remained in the service until his nomination to the presidency in 1848. He was the second and last member of the Whig Party to become president. If you don't have his name by now, here's another clue. During his presidency, gold was discovered in California. Who was he? Zachary Taylor, 12th President of the United States. His life is part of your American heritage.
0: Now, with Ben Wright starred as the famous Inspector Peter Black of Scotland Yard, we bring you tonight's story, Pursuit of the Woman in Gray.

0: keep on like that and you're going to get another week at it on.
1: No, no, please don't. Donna, I'll be good. I'll be good. Please don't put me in there. I can't stand it alone. Oh, Dexter, please, please. No, no, I won't. Oh, you big stupid.
0: Stop it, you hear me? Stop it.
1: Oh, Dexter, please. It wasn't my fault. Meg Fraser started her. I swear she did. Oh, please don't.
2: You've been asking for trouble ever since you came here, my girl. Now get inside. A week in solitary is what you need. It'll make you think twice before starting fighting again.
1: Oh, no, no. Oh, Dexter, Dexter, let me out.
3: The prison was much like any other, structurally, but there were small things, possibly an atmosphere that was hard to define. The inmates numbered some 500, but here the difference was quite obvious. The prisoners were all women. I had gone there at the request of Miss Lillian Barnett, governor of Stanhope Prison, and she was standing looking out of the curtained window when one of the prisoners brought me into her office.
4: Mr. Black is here, Miss Barnett.
0: Thank you, lady. You can go.
4: Yes, Miss Barnett.
0: How do you do, Inspector?
3: Miss Barnett, how do you do?
0: Do sit down, won't you?
3: Thank you.
0: I asked you to come here because I'm terribly worried.
3: Oh?
0: We don't want word to get out, but I'm afraid unless something's done...
3: Well, now I can assure you that my investigations will not be made public, unless, of course, a trial is necessary.
0: It mustn't come to that. It mustn't. One of our girls, Dolly Tanner, was put into solitary confinement last week. She's rather intractable. I had no choice.
3: Mm-hmm.
0: Yesterday, she was released. And at supper, a fight was started in the dining hall.
3: I see. And the Tanner girl was involved?
0: Yes, she was stabbed. This is the third time it's happened.
3: I see.

0: Miss Burnett was a very attractive woman, and it was difficult to think of her as the governor of a prison. But I had the feeling that the inmates of Stanhope were luckier in her presence. She sat looking at me, and there were tired, strained lines around her mouth and eyes.
1: Ordinarily, we handle such matters without outside help, but in this case, I think it's gone too far.
0: Mm-hmm. Has the Tanner girl any particular enemies here?

0: about outside help, but in this case, I think it's gone too far.
1: Mm-hmm. Well, has the Tanner girl any particular enemies here?
0: I thought of that at once. 500 girls locked up together, Inspector. Not exactly healthy. Easy to make an enemy.
1: But you discount the possibility of a normal antagonism.
0: Yes. We have fights. We deal with them, but this is more than that.
1: Mm-hmm. And you have no idea who's behind it?
0: Well, at first we thought we did. A girl named Meg Fraser. But at the time of the fight last night, she was on duty in the kitchen.
1: Yes, I see. Well, what would you like me to do, Miss Banner?
0: Interview Dolly Tanner. Find out what you can.
1: Wouldn't that be a little difficult? I mean, after all, I'm a policeman.
0: If the girls don't know that, it would be better. I thought, an investigator from an institution, perhaps a social worker.
1: Well, I might be recognized.
0: Well, we can take a chance.
1: All right.
0: You can begin now, if you like.
1: Yes.
0: I'll have Tanner brought up to the visitor's room. After that, you can meet some of the others who've been involved in the fight.
1: Yes. Thank you.
0: Is, anything the matter?
1: No. Well, I didn't quite expect...
0: Yes?
1: I mean, you don't look like the governor of the prison.
0: Please don't be embarrassed, Inspector. I'm 36 years old, and I promise if I'm here long enough, I'll grow older and much uglier.

0: Hannah, this is Mr. Black from the Metropolitan Social Institution.
1: I don't feel social, pop it.
0: He wants to see what he can do for you.
1: There's only one thing he can do for me. Off it.
0: You can call Miss Dexter when you're ready to leave. She'll be outside the door.
2: Thank you, Miss Barnett. Now, sit down.
1: I don't care.
2: Well, I'd like to help you if you'll let me in.
1: Oh, that's a laugh. I know you blokes. Help. Some help.
2: Miss Barnett told me that you were having trouble here.
1: I had my trouble before I got here. That's why I'm here.
2: Mm-hmm. What's your sentence?
1: 2 weeks time off for good behavior. That's a laugh, too.
2: Tell me, who's trying to kill you?
1: Nobody. Who said anything about being killed?
2: Miss Barnett.
1: She's off a nut.
2: Well, why are you wearing a bandage on your arm?
1: It's the style. What haven't you heard? Now look here. What are you, a cop or something? I thought you was going to be social. Well, I'm waiting.
2: Yeah. What do you want to do when you leave here?
1: Are you kidding?
2: No.
1: Go away.
2: Away?
1: Yes. I'd like to go to America or Australia, something like that. Marry a rich bloke and not have to work no more.
2: I see. And what did you do before your trouble?
1: Waitress.
2: Well, why were you sent here?
1: I was dishonest, among other things. Marvelous, ain't it?
2: How old are you?
1: 17.
2: Have you got any friends here?
1: No, hundreds. Ducks, every one.
2: Did you have a family outside?
1: Nope.
2: Nobody?
1: Nope.
2: Well, you do understand, don't you, that Miss Barnett is very worried about you?
1: I'm crying my eyes out.
2: Now, tell me, who is it that you fight with? Who's trying to kill you?
1: My Aunt Fanny. Now, if you're all finished being social, it's time for tea.
2: All right, Miss Tanner. Thank you.
1: Miss Tanner? Dexter? The gentleman's ready to leave. So long, Mr. Social Black.
2: He was pathetic. A thin, round-shouldered child with all the mannerisms picked up in a world of fantasy. But I'd seen something else, too. Fear. This girl knew something, and she was afraid to speak. I wanted to talk to the matron, Dexter, before seeing any more prisoners. And on the pretext of seeing the kitchens, I arranged for her to be my guide.
3: The girls learn an occupation here, Mr. Black. Of course, they're supervised, but most of the meals are prepared by prisoners.
2: I see.
3: As you notice, the stoves are spotless.
2: Yes, quite.
3: Who did that?
2: Please, Miss Dexter, that's quite all right.
3: I hope you understand, Mr. Black. This is an unusual occurrence at Stanhope. Male visitors, even from your institution, are not common.
2: Oh, quite.
4: Please, Miss Dexter, is it okay if we have Brussels sprouts tonight instead of cauliflower?
3: You know that's not my department, Fraser. Get back to your work.
4: Yes, Miss Dexter. Is the gentleman staying for supper?
3: Get back to your work, Fraser, at once.

0: Yes, Miss Dexter.
1: I think it would be best if we return to the visiting room, Mr. Black. That is, if you're satisfied with conditions here.
2: Oh, excellent conditions, Miss Dexter. I understand that there has been trouble with some of the girls. Miss Byatt was telling me about it.
1: You saw Tanner. She's the one.
2: You mean as far as the fighting is concerned?
1: Yes. I've been here for 25 years, Mr. Black, and I give you my word we've never had a prisoner like that in my time.
2: Why would you say she behaved so badly?
1: I don't know. I don't think she's a bad girl, but something. I don't know.
2: So Miss Barnett believes that her life is in danger.
1: Miss Barnett is the governor. However, I think that she's wrong.
2: Oh?
1: Tanner looks for trouble. We've had to put her in confinement 4 times since her arrival. Sooner or later, she goes too far. It is my opinion that one of the girls couldn't stand it any longer and attacked her last night.
2: Mm-hmm. Now, do you have any idea who it was?
1: I'm not sure. There were 6 girls fighting. Anyone could have done it, or it may have been an accident.
2: Was that why there's been no punishment?
1: Yes. Miss Barnett is a very fair-minded woman.
2: But I understand it happened twice before.
1: That is Miss Barnett's opinion. Tanner has been hurt twice before. I don't think that they were attempts on her life.
2: Ah. You've been most helpful, Miss Dexter.
1: Oh, not at all, Mr. Black. Do you wish to interview some more of the prisoners?
2: If you don't mind, those in particular who were involved in last night's affair. The institution is trying hard to solve the problem of prison inmates, particularly when such a matter as this comes up.
1: I understand. I'm sure they have a most useful investigator, Mr. Black. A Scotland Yard policeman couldn't be more thorough.
2: It might have been a coincidence, but I didn't think so. My job was finished before it was begun if word got about that I was a Scotland Yard man. However, 6 girls were brought to the visiting room. I talked to them 2 at a time. The first 4 had no worthwhile information to offer. The 2 earlier fights had started at their table, and before they knew what was happening, they were in it. I was inclined to believe them. After a moment, another couple came in. One was a prisoner who had taken me to Miss Barnett's office, Joan Villard. Stocky, plain, quiet. The other, Marjorie Fraser, Mag. Tall and handsome. She knew it, too.
3: Hmm. Got a fag, mister?
2: Yes. My name is Black.
3: Really? Mr. Black. Thanks ever so.
2: Miss Villa?
4: No, thanks.
2: I'm from the Metropolitan Social Institute.
3: That's what they said. Wish we'd get more here like you instead of those old hags that knows about.
2: Do you know why I'm here?
3: Oh, Mr. Black. Not guessing games.
2: We're trying to learn about conditions here. Complaints.
3: Oh, no complaints. Just like the Savoy. Of course, we could use a few hundred men, but...
2: What about Dolly Tanner?
3: What about her?
2: You don't like her very much, do you?
3: No.
2: Why? What does she do?
3: Chucks her weight about. Balmy, if you ask me. But that's no excuse.
2: Miss Villard?
4: Oh, I don't mind her too much. I feel sorry for her sometimes. She hasn't got any friends.
3: Don't listen to her. Joan thinks the world's made of treacle and jam tarts.
2: Go on, Miss Villard.
4: There's nothing else to say.
3: They ought to lock Dolly up. An asylum, I mean. That's where she belongs.
2: Oh, does she particularly single you out, Miss Fraser? Now, what does she say? Do?
3: She just talks too much. You can stand it for a bit and then no more. Always asking for a smack in the eye. Well, she gets one.
4: Mag doesn't start it, never. It's Dolly who starts it. She just goes mad, and the next thing you know, she's fighting all of us.
2: Huh. Did either one of you stab her last night?
3: Huh. What do you think I am? I don't need a knife to put her away. Little snip. Besides, I was in the kitchen. Joan didn't do it either.
2: All right. I don't think there's anything else. Thank you, Ben. I returned to Miss Barnett's office and gave her my report, which up to that moment was very sketchy. I decided that I'd take the names of the prisoners I had seen and check with criminal records office at the yard. There was a chance that somewhere in their background something would turn up, which might give us a clue as to the reasons behind the attempts to kill Dolly Tanner. I was fairly certain there was a danger that such a crime might be committed. It was 11 o'clock that night when the telephone rang in my flat. Hello?
5: Inspector Black?
2: Oh, yes. Speaking.
5: This is Governor Barnett. Can you come down immediately?
2: Of course. Anything happen?
5: One of the girls has been killed. Stabbed. We found her in the kitchen. It's Mag Fraser.
2: Mm-hmm.

0: You know, many great men have attained the highest office in our land, the presidency of the United States. Can you guess the name of this man? In 1884, with a limited education and practically no experience in national affairs, he was elected president at the age of 48. During his administration, an income tax was passed, but declared unconstitutional by the Supreme Court. And Coxey's army made its first march on the Capitol as a protest against unemployment. It was also during his administration that the presidential succession bill was passed, which indicated the line of succession to the presidency from the president down through the cabinet. If you don't have his name by now, here are two more clues. He was the first president to be married in the White House and the only president to serve two non-successive terms. Who was he? Grover Cleveland, 22nd and 24th president of the United States. His life is part of your American heritage.
1: Now, the second act of Pursuit of the Woman in Gray.
2: It was a murder case now. The victim was the unexpected Meg Fraser, and not the threatened girl, Dolly Turner. I called Detective Sergeant Moffitt, and a half an hour later picked him up at his house. It was 1 o'clock when we arrived at the prison. Miss Barnett and the prison doctor took us to the kitchen, and in the storeroom behind sacks of flour, we saw the body of the dead prisoner.
3: We didn't want to move her. I thought it...
2: You were quite right, Miss Barnett. Moffitt.
4: Yes, sir?
2: Give me a hand with these sacks, will you?
4: Right, then.
2: That's enough. Dr. Prue?
5: She was stabbed in the heart. She must have died almost immediately. We haven't found the knife.
2: When do you think it happened?
5: Must have been during supper or preparations.
3: Yes, Meg was on kitchen duty.
2: What time?
3: Between 4 and 7.
2: Okay. Have you a list of the girls who were working in here this evening?
3: Yes.
2: Who else would have access to the kitchen at that time?
3: The waitresses. Those are prisoners, too.
2: Oh, how many are there?
3: 20.
2: Oh, yeah, it's not going to be easy. Tell me, Miss Barnett, when did you first learn that she was missing?
3: 8:30. Miss Dexter didn't give you the exact time, that lockup. We thought she might have been in the library.
2: Yes, I see. All right, Moffitt, see if you can find the weapon. Call the yard and get a couple of men to run down and give you a hand.
6: Right, sir.
2: Whoever did it may have washed the knife and put it back. Well, we'll examine all the kitchen cutlery as well. I want to know where she was when she was stabbed.
6: Yes, sir.
2: Now, Miss Barnett, if we can go to your office and have a look at that list. The list of names comprised some 40 girls. They consisted of kitchen workers and waitresses. I noticed four whom I'd interviewed earlier. Joan Villers, dishwashing. Ellie Hall, waitress. Leslie Chester, waitress. And Dolly Tanner, waitress. They had all been involved in the fight which had taken place the previous evening. Now, we waited until the morning to begin our questioning. However, before that, the murder weapon was found. It had been washed and put away. But on the wooden handle of the knife, a spot of human blood had been detected. I knew it was useless to keep up the masquerade of social investigator, so I sent Moffitt back to the yard for the criminal record report.
7: Dolly Tanner's here, Governor.
3: He's dead, ain't he?
7: Tanner?
3: Sit down, Tanner. You know this gentleman?
8: Yes.
2: I'm a policeman, Miss Tanner, not a social investigator.
8: So what?
3: Have you anything to tell us about Meg Fraser's death?
8: Not a blooming thing.
2: How did you know she was dead?
8: You kidding? We knew that last night. Good riddance.
2: Who do you think did it?
8: Dexter, probably.
3: That's enough, Tanner. Stop behaving like a stupid child. You're in enough trouble now. Don't make it worse.
8: Yes, Miss Barnett.
2: Do you understand that we have to suspect you? You had an excellent motive.
8: Of course I did. But I didn't do it. I wish I had.
2: Oh. Well, I'm going to ask you again. Why were you attacked 3 times? Who was trying to kill you? And why?
8: I don't know what you're talking about.
2: Did you see Meg Fraser in the kitchen last night?
8: Yes.
2: Was she there when you went off duty?
8: Suppose so. I don't remember.
2: And you can tell us nothing else?
8: That's right.
2: I think that'll be all, Miss Bennett.
3: You may go, Tanner.
2: Who's next?
3: Joan Villers.
2: Oh, yes. She seems to have been a good friend of Fraser.
3: Yes, ever since she's been here. She's a quiet girl, not very pretty. Mag was a leader. It usually happens that way. Shall I bring her in?
2: Yes, yeah, please.
4: Yes, ma'am?
3: Villas, please, Miss Dexter.
4: Very good.
2: You know, I have a feeling they know. The whole prison knows who and why. And we don't. Isn't it strange how they band together and things like this?
3: I know. I see it all the time. Sit down, Villas. This is Chief Inspector Black of Scotland Yard.
6: Oh, I thought that he was...
2: No, Miss Villas. Now, can you tell me about last night?
3: We want to find out what happened, Villas. If you know anything, I want you to tell Inspector Black.
6: She did it. Dolly Tanner, she hated Mag. She did it. I know she did.
2: How do you know?
6: Because she did. That's why. She was jealous.
2: Jealous?
6: Everyone liked Mag. Nobody liked Tanner. That's why she was always fighting with Mag. You know that, Miss Barnett.
3: I don't think that's the reason. Somebody was trying to kill Dolly Tanner, and then they turned on Fraser.
6: I don't know. I don't know anything about it.
2: For 3 hours we questioned, and for 3 hours we received the same answers. Nobody knew. At 1 o'clock, Moffat arrived with criminal record reports, and until late afternoon, we went over them. At the end of that time, there wasn't a scrap of evidence linking Mag Fraser with Dolly Tanner. For that matter, as far as we could determine, none of the girls who had been in the kitchen knew each other before coming to Stanhope. Therefore, we had to assume that something had taken place in the prison which had led to the attacks on the Tanner girl and the final killing of Fraser. And then we found the photograph. It had been tucked into a slit in the dead girl's mattress. It was a picture of a child about a year old. There was no identification, but a similarity in features told me at least part of what I wanted to know. I asked Governor Barnett to have Dolly Tanner and Joan Villars brought to my office.
3: Sit down, girl.
2: Well, Miss Villars, you were Mag Fraser's cellmate, weren't you?
6: Yes. You know I was.
2: Did she ever talk to you about a baby?
6: No. No, she didn't.
2: This baby?
6: Oh, no. No, I've never seen it.
2: You lived with her, and yet she never told you about having a child. Oh, you were quite close friends, I believe.
6: She never told me a word.
2: What about you, Miss Tanner?
9: I don't know.
2: Well, you want me to think that neither of you knew about Mag Fraser's child.
6: It wasn't her... Oh.
2: Go on, Miss Villas. It wasn't hers.
6: I mean, she never told me. Maybe it was a niece.
2: Could it have belonged to one of the girls here?
6: I suppose so. I don't know.
2: Could Fraser have been using it for blackmail, possibly?
6: Why ask me?
2: Because I think you know. There's quite a resemblance, don't you think? You look at it again. Carefully.
6: I...
3: No, that isn't going to do any good, Villa.
6: You don't understand. You don't... I did it. I did it.
9: No, no, don't. Don't.
6: Oh, what does it matter? I killed her.
2: Why?
9: Shut up. Don't you say nothing. Don't
3: you... Tanner, be quiet.
6: I was drying the dishes last night, and I saw Mag call Dolly into the storeroom. I didn't trust Dolly. I wanted to hear what was going on. I heard them talking. It was about Dolly's baby.
9: She's a dirty liar. I haven't got a baby.
6: Mag was laughing at her. She said she was going to tell Miss Barnett, and when she did, Dolly wouldn't have the baby anymore.
3: Tanner, I didn't know. You never told her.
9: No, I was afraid. I had him a year before I come here. He's with some neighbors now. I was afraid if you knew, you'd take him away. Put him in a home. So when I got out, I couldn't have him.
2: Why did you kill her, Miss Villas?
6: When I came here, she was my first friend. I did everything for her. She had Ziggs, the care of cleaning up the cellar. I never had a friend like that before. Dolly was always fighting with Mag. It made me sick, so I wanted to hurt Dolly to make her stop. Oh, I'm sorry. I didn't know about the baby then, Dolly.
9: Not her fault. Mag was always cracking about the baby. Even at meals, she'd wink and smile dirty. I couldn't stand her. I wanted to smash her face. And last night in the kitchen, she said she was going to tell Miss Barnett. Oh, I didn't know what to do.
6: And then I saw Dolly run out, and I went in to talk to Mag. She laughed at me when I said that she mustn't tell about the baby. She was rotten. I had the knife, and I closed my eyes. She fell down behind the sacks of flour.
2: That's why you killed him?
6: Yes. I'm sorry. I had a baby once. I lost it. She died. Dolly will be able to keep her baby. Won't she, Miss Barnett?
2: The jury recommended mercy, and Joan Villers received a life sentence, which, with good behavior, could be remitted after 15 years. Dolly Tanner is now remarried, and her baby is with her. Pursuit, and the pursuit is ended.

Pursuit is produced and directed by Elliot Lewis and written by Anthony Ellis. Music was composed and presented by Eddie Dunstetter. Ben Wright stars as Inspector Peter Black with Raymond Lawrence as Sergeant Muffet. In tonight's story, Betty Harford was heard as Dolly, Alma Lawton as Joan, Irene Tedrow as Miss Barnett, Joan Banks as Mag, Gloria Gordon as Miss Dexter, and William Johnstone as the Doctor.

We invite you to join us next week at this same time when Pursuit will bring you another dramatic story of the famous Inspector Peter Black of Scotland Yard, relentlessly hunting down those whose disordered passions breed violence and murder. Another story of man hunting man when we bring you Pursuit.

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9: Jack Packard and Reggie York report to London at once for assignment in diamonds for the Dutch government. Signed, the 21 old men of 10 Gramercy Park.

0: I Love Adventure. 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Tonight's incident brings you the $100 million manhunt.
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0: Here you are. Keep the change. Come on, Reggie.
1: Ah, back again, Mr. Packard and Mr. York.
0: Good morning. Back again, and a nice day for it.
1: It is indeed, sir. Won't you go right into the great reception hall?
0: Are the old boys waiting for us?
1: I believe they are, Mr. York. Right inside, please.
0: Righto. Jove, I never get over how that great door opens so loudly from the outside and closes without a sound from the inside.
2: The draperies have already been pulled from before the great mirror.
0: Which means we're about to go into session.
2: Come on, let's move down into the room a little.
3: Gentlemen, welcome back to London.
0: Uh-oh.
3: You're both looking fit after your most successful engagement in returning the pearl of great price to her Burmese temple last week.
0: She didn't give us too much trouble.
3: I hope you'll have the same to report after today's assignment. But first, one word about your old ally, Doc Long.
0: I say, you have word of him?
3: A rumor has come into our possession that Doc Long is somewhere along the outer Mongolian border.
0: Then the red-headed Texan's still alive.
3: There seems to be that possibility. We will continue to follow up our lead. Now then, a matter of great concern to the Dutch nation has suddenly come to a head. I will let Mounir van Huygens, our Holland representative, give you your orders.
4: This assignment involves the rape of my government's treasury of $100 million worth of diamonds and the circumvention of a group of unprincipled men who now possess them.
0: Where do we start?
4: First, the history of these gems. When the Germans swept into the Low Countries in 1940, the cities of Antwerp and Amsterdam were the diamond-cutting centers of the world. The bulk of the government's wealth in cut and uncut diamonds were in the vaults of those cities.
0: Quite. Not the loot.
4: Exactly. They were taken to Berlin. After the defeat of Germany, they disappeared. $100 million in diamonds gone.
0: You have a trace of them now?
4: Perhaps. At least we have a clue. To intercept and recover them is your assignment.
3: Thank you, Dr. van Huygens. Gentlemen, you have 1 hour in which to board the American transatlantic stratoliner for Paramaribo, Dutch Guiana. You will pose as James Perry and Albert Young, businessmen looking for mahogany. At the Amsterdam Hotel in Paramaribo, you will be awaited by a trustworthy agent. Further instructions will come from him.
0: So, Dutch Guiana of all places. That's all?
3: That is all. Except this. Yours is a most dangerous and urgent mission.

0: Notre-Dame Hotel, you said, senor?
1: That's right, driver. Is this it?
0: Si, senor. I will bring in your luggage.
2: Better nip in fast, Jack. Do you suppose this is a sample of the climate?
0: There you go.
2: Made it, by Jove. You know, if somebody'd break a bottle of champagne over my head, I'd be launched. Oh, see. This isn't half bad. After that trip from the docks, music in the lounge and all that.
3: Signore?
1: Perry's my name. This is Mr. Young.
3: Oh, si. We received your wireless. Will you register, please?
0: Your bag, signore. Very small. It's a little wet.
2: Positively soggy. Here, keep the change.
0: Gracias, signore.
3: Si, Pedro. Take those bags and show the gentleman to numero 21.
1: 21?
2: Say, that is a familiar ring.
0: 21 already.
1: Hey, Reggie. Why?
3: Something wrong? Senor Barin selected the room. He's expecting you.
1: Senor Barin?
4: Yeah, of course. Will you let Senor Barin know we've arrived?
3: But that is not necessary, senores. His room adjoins yours. He's waiting for you.
4: I see. All right, bring the bags, Pedro. Come on, Reggie.

0: Still no answer?
1: If Senor Barran occupies the adjoining suite, he's either deaf or else he's stepped out.
0: Queer.
1: If friend Barran is our contact man from the 21 old men, he'd be on the job. I say, does it rain all the time in Dutch Guiana?
2: Not quite, but plenty.
0: Oh, look here, Jack. This French window opens on a covered veranda.
2: So what?
0: Well, if all the rooms on this side open out into the balcony, we might do a bit of prowling.
2: That makes sense. If Barran doesn't come to us, let's go to him, huh?
1: Sure, how the heavens do open up.
2: Ah, here it is. Same type of French window as our room.
1: Ah, and it's unlocked.
2: Let's go in. Close the door.
3: Hey, Reggie.
2: Hmm?
3: Reggie, come here.
1: What now? Oh, look here. Dead.
2: Very dead. Knife when his back was turned.
1: Do you suppose this is Barran?
2: Who else?
1: Now, who gives us our instructions?
2: Hey, don't take out your gun, but back me up.
1: Righto.
4: I have made a mistake.
1: What's that? A little French dame.
2: No mistake if you were looking for Mr. Barran's room.
1: Oh, no, you don't.
4: Monsieur, let me go.
2: If you're a friend of Barran's, we want to talk to you.
1: Come inside.
4: Let me go, please, monsieur.
1: He's skittish, isn't he?
2: Take it easy. If you're a friend of Barran's, we want some information.
4: You are hurting my wrist. Please, monsieur.
2: Take a look on the floor over there.
4: Oh, mon Dieu. He's hurt.
2: He's dead.
4: Oh, then already I'm too late.
2: You came to warn him? You know who knifed him in the back?
4: Oh, no, no, monsieur. How do I know you are friends of his, monsieur?
2: We came here to meet him.
4: Were the men you were expecting? The men from London?
2: Yes, tell me, are you...
4: Oh, thank you, bon Dieu, you're here, monsieur.
2: And tell us what's going on here.
4: No, not here. I must go. I should be meet.
2: Not so fast. Go where? Who, monsieur?
4: Please, monsieur, I must hurry. Come at 9 o'clock tonight to the Leiden Café. 9 o'clock for certain.
2: Now, just a minute.
4: Ow!
1: Stop her, Reggie!
0: Oh, sorry, Jack. She was too quick for me. What happened?
2: She sank her fangs into my hand.
0: I say, Jack, do you think there is such a place as the Leiden Café? And why 9 o'clock?

0: What a business. Rain down our necks, police in our hair, and our contact man dead of night poisoning.
1: Dutch police were very decent.
0: But not very helpful. Let's see, Jack, we're way out of town. The Leiden must be a Dutch Guiana version of an American roadhouse.
2: Police said it was out of town on the edge of some river.
0: We've been following a river for some time. We're completely out of touch with civilization. Why, say, there are lights on the left.
2: Yeah, we're turning in. Just right. Still a couple of minutes of nine.
3: This is the place, senores. The Leiden.
0: Here you are, driver.
3: Gracias, senor.
0: Come on, Reggie. Let's get in out of this rain. Sure. Colorful, eh?
2: There's an empty booth over there. Come on.
0: Jack, did you ever see such a conglomeration of races?
2: A little bit of everything. Even an Indian.
0: What's funny about that? They owned this country once.
2: No, I mean an East Indian, a Hindu. High caste, too. Over there with the turban.
0: Oh, yeah. Well, a handsome Johnny, too.
2: Nothing handsome about the rest of them.
0: Jack, I think we've been had.
2: Yeah, doesn't look too good.
0: Oh, here comes a waiter.
2: Looks more like a footpad.
4: What'll it be, mates?
2: Gin and tonic for me.
0: Just bring me tonic water.
4: This ain't no tourist dump, mates. Or maybe you're waiting for somebody.
2: Oh, no. Why?
4: Nothing. Nothing at all, mate. Be right with you.
2: Listen, Reggie. Either this is a trap or something's gone wrong.
0: There's certainly no sign of our French girl.
2: If it comes to a row, we'll shoot out those hanging lamps. We'll have a chance in the dark.
0: Uh-oh. Half a dozen of the boys have moved in between us and the door.
2: There's another door. There at the other end of the bar.
0: Now, say, Jack, we can get behind the bar at this end if we have to. Let the boys slug it out among themselves in the dark.
2: But don't get separated.
0: No fear. Now, here come the drinks.
4: Here you are, mates.
2: Thanks. Here you are.
4: Keep your money. This here's on the house.
2: What do you mean, on the house?
4: It means you're our blinking guest. Till the boss gets here. That's what I mean.
2: Oh, I see. What do you think of that, Reggie?
4: Here's what I think of it.
5: And that takes care of the light there. Hey, Reggie. Reggie, are you with me?
6: Right behind you, old boy. Keep going.
5: Duck down. Here we go, behind the bar.
6: Hey, what the place? In a minute, Jack.
5: All right, Reggie. That was the bartender.
6: Listen to those blighters slugging each other out there in the dark.
5: Here's the door.
0: My word, but it's dark out here.
2: And a good thing, too, or they'd seen that door open.
0: Oh, see, this must lead to the second floor.
2: Quick, Reggie.
0: Up those stairs, quick.
2: Right.
0: Easy on the steps. Right now, old boy. Like running about inside a coal bin.
2: Anywhere except into that lighted room at the end of the hall.
0: Here. Let's try this one.
2: Close the door softly, Reggie.
0: Though I'd like to get my hands on that little French girlfriend we were to meet here.
2: She certainly led us into a trap. The window shades seem to be drawn. Maybe we could use a little light, huh?
0: See where we are. Here's the light switch.
2: Good. Yeah, that's better.
0: Hey, Reggie. Look here. By Jove. The French girl.
2: Trussed up and gagged. Untie her, Reg, while I take off the gag. There.
7: Mon Dieu, this is a miracle. You are alive.
0: Here, let me help you.
7: Merci.
2: Maybe I owe you an apology after all, mademoiselle.
7: Madame, monsieur. Madame Barin.
2: Barin? He was your husband?
7: Oui. I have worked with him from the beginning. Some of the enemy found out and...
2: The enemy?
7: There is a group of international gangsters. They killed my husband. Now they tie me up.
0: No wonder you didn't keep your appointment.
2: And you know what we came here to find out from your husband?
7: Oui, monsieur. But of course.
2: Do you know your way around this rabbit warren, a place where we can hide out or at least get away safely?
7: Oui, monsieur. But we must hurry. What you seek is here, in this place. And if we fail, it will be gone forever.
2: I hear water. Is that the river?
7: Oui, monsieur. I have brought you underground to the boathouse. The river is behind the cafe. There's a boat landing outside.
0: A perfect hideout. Well, I say, it stopped raining for a change.
2: Okay, now bring us up to date quickly, madame.
7: Please, not madame. I am Emily to all who are my friends.
0: Ah, well, that's us. Friends of all beautiful women.
2: Hey, cut it out, Reggie. Emily, what's the story?
7: You saw the Hindu in the cafe?
2: Yeah, we saw him.
7: They call him Your Highness. I think that man killed my husband.
2: What makes you think so?
7: Always my husband used to say to me wherever we were. In Berlin, in Marseille, in Tunis, Tangier, Algiers. Everywhere, he said. Emily, ma chérie, someday India will come to us. or we will go to India. When that happens, it will be the end of the trail.
2: That fits. Reggie, now it's beginning to make sense.
0: What is?
2: India diamonds. There's only one place in the world where $100 million in diamonds could be sold and disappear forever, and Beriah knew it.
0: By Jove. India. Those blighters hoard golden gems.
7: Oui, monsieur. I heard my husband say so.
0: Well, then you think our Hindu Johnny's the buyer?
2: Either that or he's an agent.
7: And that is why I know he killed my husband.
2: No, it wasn't any Hindu who killed Beriah.
7: But my husband, he said...
2: The knife that killed your husband wasn't an Indian knife. More than that, it was wielded by a small person. Someone who didn't know much about the trick of killing with a knife.
7: How would you know?
0: Listen.
2: Hey, the boat.
0: Sounds like it's coming up to the boathouse.
2: Watch it.
7: I will look and see who it is.
2: Be careful.
7: Carl, Luigi.
0: Hey, what are you doing?
7: They are friends, monsieur. Come. Be careful of the steps down to the boat landing.
0: Hey, looks like we're in luck. We could use a little help.
7: Carl, a bonheur, mon ami.
8: Emily, who are these men?
7: They are the men we expected, Carl. And be careful.
8: Oh. So, surround these men.
0: Here, yeah, what's going on? Another trap.
8: Keep your hands where they are. Luigi, take their weapons. Ali, Hans, shoot if they move.
0: We taking this deck?
2: How about that? Tricked by the same girl twice.
7: Tie them securely. They are dangerous men. Already the other gang has arrived. They bound and gagged me and tried to kill these two, but they escaped and saved me. Take no chance with these men.
8: A Portuguese gang has come to the Leiden Cafe?
7: Oui, they are inside now. They have a trap set for you. They were holding me as hostage. These men got me out.
2: And so you thank us by making us prisoners.
8: Quiet. Emily, they did not make you talk about that cache of diamonds.
7: Carl, these men have ears.
8: They will not be able to use them for long. Hans, Ali.
9: Yeah.
8: Load these men into the boat.
2: You're quite a girl, Emily.
7: You are nothing to me.
8: Quiet. Load these men into the boat. Take them up the river. Feed them to the piranhas.
9: Yeah, food for the fish.
2: Reggie.
0: Yes, Jack?
2: You're lying on my feet.
0: Oh, sorry, old boy. So dark, I can't tell where I'm lying.
2: Still tied up, tight as ever.
0: I can't move a muscle. Between the ropes and the bilge water in the bottom of this tub.
2: I'm doing rather badly. Can you feel my right foot when I move it?
0: Yeah, right in the small of my back.
2: See if you can reach it with your fingers. There's a safety razor blade slipped in between the sole.
0: Well, they're all for old razor blades. Why don't I think of things like that?
2: Never mind that. Do you feel it?
0: Just a moment. There.
2: You got it?
0: No, I have indeed.
2: Roll over here, back to back. Maybe you can cut my wrists free.
0: Right.
2: Hey, hold it.
9: Quiet down there.
2: Keep sawing, but keep it quiet.
0: It's going to take a minute. Hey, Jack, what's this piranha business?
2: What about him?
0: Well, that chap Carl. He said throw us to the piranhas.
2: Oh, devilish little fish about the size of sardines. Millions of them in these South American rivers. Most voracious animal alive. Anything falls in the river and the piranhas swarm like flies. Seen an animal or a man to the bone in 60 seconds.
0: Happy little critters, aren't they?
2: Hey, how are you coming? They're slowing down. Any luck?
9: Just around the next bend in the river, hon. That'll be far enough.
0: Try now, old boy. A little more, Reggie. How's that?
2: I got it. Give me the razor blade. Now these ropes on my ankles. Now for you.
9: This is good enough. Throw over the anchor.
2: That's it. Now my legs.
0: There. Now come on, you blighters.
2: Lie still and lay you down in the cockpit, Reggie. Play possum.
9: Come on, Hans. All aboard with them. Yeah, time to feed the fish.
0: Now, Reggie.
2: With pleasure.
0: Now, that's one of them.
9: And here's number two.
0: That second man didn't try out.
9: Yeah, he couldn't. He was not cold. I tried to catch him, but he went over the side.
0: Listen to those fish piping.
2: I'm glad it's dark. It wouldn't be a pretty sight.
0: Now, say, Jack, come on, let's get out of here. This place gives me the willies.
2: I'll get the motor and head back downstream. Hey, Reggie, there's something that sticks in my mind.
0: I know. Those ruddy fish?
2: No. The way that French girl Emily looked at that fellow Carl. A new widow just doesn't have that sort of look in her eyes.
0: True. You mean she really isn't Beran's widow?
2: I don't know. But I do know this. She'd double-cross her own mother if it was profitable.
10: Hello,
0: Well, here we are back at our jolly old hotel. Looks better in the sunshine. What now?
2: Well, we start all over again. This is where we came in. Hello, new girl at the room clerk's desk.
0: Pretty, too.
2: I'll take care of that department. You relax.
0: Listen to the man.
7: Si, senores. What may I do for you, please?
2: That comes later. May we have the key to our room?
7: You are registered here?
2: Perry's my name. This is Mr. Young.
7: Si. We were expecting you. But you will have to register, please.
2: We've already registered. Early last night, room 21.
7: Oh, I will see. There is no record, senores.
0: But that's queer. Perry and Young, room 21.
10: Perry, Young.
2: Hello, how are you?
10: Name is Malcolm. Where are you to been all night? Mom, but I've been fair worried about you. Come upstairs.
2: Now, just a minute. This is another trap we...
10: Now, you're right to be suspicious, but perhaps these credentials will satisfy you.
0: I don't know. I should think so.
2: All right, we'll go up with you, Mr. Malcolm.
10: Come in, gentlemen.
0: What's this, Jack? That's our luggage.
10: Aye, I had it brought in here. Hoping against hope you'd be back.
0: You had a bad bet most of the time.
2: Look here, Malcolm. If you're the man the 21 old men sent us down here to contact, why was Barrin waiting for us?
10: Well, apparently the Barrins intercepted the 21 old men's wireless and arranged to dispose of you under my nose.
2: The Barrins? Then the French girl was his wife.
10: Emily. Aye, she's Barrin's widow. Either she or Barrin himself must have intercepted the radiogram today.
0: By Jove, I remember now. That girl clerk at the desk last night.
2: What about her?
0: Well, not the same one as on duty now. She wore dark glasses, had a funny hairdo, kept her head down. That must have been Emily, faking Spanish.
2: I thought she looked familiar, but I couldn't place her.
0: It was Emily. That's why we were never registered.
10: Ah, that explains it. Emily pretended to check you in and then destroyed the registration card. You were just meant to vanish.
2: What kind of hotel management is that?
10: This is South America, Mr. Packard. Everything is pretty sketchy. Anyway, by the time I learned you were here, you had gone out to the light in the roadhouse. Hopped into a jeep and went out there. The place was a shambles.
0: They did it with their own little hot hands.
10: And you had disappeared. My orders were strictly against calling in the police. All I could do was wait.
2: But Barrin, who killed them? And who are the Barrins?
10: I can only answer one of those questions. The Barrins own the Leiden. They built it 3 years ago.
0: No wonder Emily knew the secret passage.
10: The Leiden holds many secrets. Among them, the hiding place of the stolen treasure.
2: But you don't know who killed Barrin.
10: That is still a mystery.
2: I could make a good guess with you. But who are Carl and Luigi? Those names have any significance to you?
10: Why do you ask that?
2: They arrived at the roadhouse by boat with a dozen plug uglies. They tried to liquidate us.
10: That completes the picture. Carl and Luigi are the other members of the original Barrin gang. They are the men who smuggled the $100 million loot out of Berlin.
2: And there must be two sets of international crooks. That's what Emily meant about a second gang having arrived.
10: Hello, as the Portuguese gang arrived in the city.
2: Yeah, they tied up Emily at the roadhouse and laid a trap for Carl and the rest of the Barrin boys.
0: You know, there seem to be international hoodlums under every rock these days.
2: What about the Hindu, Malcolm? Emily called him His Highness.
10: I trailed him and Barrin here from Spain. I knew eventually they'd lead me to the diamonds. That was when I cabled 10 Gramercy Park for help.
0: His Highness is able to buy $100 million worth of diamonds?
10: Not only able, but eager.
2: Probably willing to deal with whichever gang ends up with the stone. Huh? Hey, did you say you have a jeep, Malcolm?
10: I have that.
2: And come along. We've wasted enough time.
0: Where now, Jack?
2: Back to the Leiden.
0: Back to the battlefront, men. Let's have at 'em.
2: We must be nearly there.
10: Right around the next turn, just ahead.
2: Then run the jeep off the road into these woods. We'll sneak up.
0: We'll have cover almost to the buildings.
2: Come on, must be just a few yards through the trees.
0: I say, you chaps smell smoke?
10: Well, now that you mention it.
2: Hey, look. Dead bodies. 2, 3, 4 of them.
10: Some of the Portuguese gang.
0: Look here, here's one of Barrin's boys. I remember his face.
10: What's that?
2: Come on, it means we're in time. Here we are, near to the woods. Hold it, hold it.
0: Sure. Well, the two gangs must have had a private war.
10: Look, the Leidenhaus has been burned.
2: How about that? War to the death in the jungle.
0: Gang battle and burned out. Nothing but the chimney and the concrete foundations.
10: There are more signs of battle. Those men sprawled out there.
0: Well, they're not taking a nap. But which side won?
2: We'll soon know. Don't forget that dynamite blast we just heard.
0: You mean they were blasting for the treasure?
2: Here they come. Keep back out of sight.
0: Uh-oh. There's our girl, Emily, and Carl. Wonder where Luigi is.
10: Emily's directing her men to go into the ruins. The treasure's in there, Packard. It's lost forever. The place must have been an inferno.
2: Don't you believe it. Emily knows what she's doing.
0: Positively. And I'll bet money that that explosion we just heard blasted open the cement foundation.
10: Of course. She and Barra must have concealed the treasure in the foundation when they built this place 3 years ago.
2: Hey, look. Down on the river by the boathouse.
0: What's say? A yacht. An ocean-going yacht.
2: Right. The Lacana, Bombay. Train your field glasses on her, Malcolm.
10: I will do.
2: Can you make out anything?
10: Aye. It's Manbalaskars, Hindus, East Indians.
2: Our Indian potentate ship.
10: Aye, he's on the bridge, watching through glasses.
2: Here comes Emily with Carl and their men from behind that cement wall.
0: Well, they're carrying something. It looks like a footlocker.
2: Good. Now listen, you two. The Maharaja is quite willing and able to buy the treasure, but I don't believe you'll have any part of a fight. And the three of us can handle Emily and her gang.
10: We haven't a prayer if the Indian and his men come ashore.
2: That's a chance we'll have to take.
0: Yeah, there they come with a second footlocker.
10: All the jewels are in those two cases, I know that much.
2: And it's time for us to move in. Malcolm, cover us with your rifle, will you?
10: Hurry.
2: All set, Reggie?
0: Ready and willing.
11: Let's go!
7: Carl! Carl, they're coming!
11: Son of a... Shoot them quick! Fight them all!
12: Good work, Malcolm. Keep it up.
11: Wait until I'm ready.
13: It's a pleasure. Yeah. Yeah, that does it. Two old commandos are still worth a ton of beef. Oh, look out, Jack, behind you.
7: Kill you! Let me go, I kill you.
11: Emily, stop it, you little cat. Give me that knife.
7: I can bite you.
11: Now, give me that knife.
2: Is this the jerk you used to knife your husband in the back because you were in love with Carl?
7: You lie.
2: You want to bet on it?
13: Luigi's over there. He's shot in the back.
2: Yeah, Emily and Carl are going to have it all to themselves.
0: Too bad, honey. Boyfriend's gone bye-bye.
7: Canaille. Dog.
13: Cut. The yacht. It's pulling out in a midstream. His Highness doesn't want any part of this.
2: Let him go. We got what we came for.

0: Senor Beckett. You are giving me much pleasure this evening.
1: Yeah, that's my line.
0: So?
1: Sure, always let the man be the first to say he's grateful.
0: But you are so brave. So very much a man. How is a girl going to keep still when her heart sends the words to her lips?
1: Look, are you sure you're only the desk clerk at the Amsterdam Hotel here in Paramaribo?
0: You do not think so?
1: You're much too pretty and much too facile with your pretty words. You could do better than being a receptionist.
0: Oh, you will take me with you?
1: Well,
0: for the man who has captured international gangsters and have saved $100 million worth of diamonds, you can do anything.
1: Is that so now?
0: See, you could take me to the Riviera and make me a very glamorous woman. Or you could take me to Hollywood and make me a beautiful movie actress.
1: Now, just a minute.
0: But you say yourself that I should not hide away down here in Paramaribo.
1: But I'm a man about the world, not a Hollywood agent.
0: Ah, senor. You do this one little thing
2: for me. Oh, hello, Jack Oldboy.
1: Oh, Reggie, where'd you pop from? Here, sit down.
0: No, send him away.
2: I say, is that polite?
1: Here, sit down.
2: Well, matter of fact, can't do it. Here, read this cablegram.
1: What's the matter now?
0: Please, you will take me with you.
2: Uh-oh.
1: Jack Packard and Reggie York. You are requested to return to London immediately for special assignment in connection with the kidnapping of a girls' finishing school.
2: What? Somebody's run off with a girls' finishing school. How do you like that?
1: Signed, the 21 old men of 10 Gramercy Park.
0: Please, I am much more interesting than a silly schoolgirl.
2: Yeah, I'll bet you are, sweetheart, but get your hat, Jack. The Transatlantic Air Express is holding seats for us.
0: For me, too?
2: Afraid not.
1: How in blazes do you kidnap a girl's finishing school?
0: Look, are you going to let this Englishman come between us?
1: Bye, honey. Next time I'm in Paramaribo, remind me to find out your name.
0: So, senor, you are a wolf. A wicked American wolf, and I spit upon you.
2: Come on, wolf. The 21 old graybeards are calling.

You have just heard I Love Adventure, a new Carlton E. Morse production featuring Michael Raffetto as Jack Packard and Tom Collins as Reggie York. Next week brings International Incident Number 6, entitled The Girls Finishing School Kidnapping, an affair ranging from the Adriatic to the mountain fastness of Tibet. This evening, the spokesman was played by Everett Glass, Van Huygens by Louis Van Ruten, Emily by Lillian Byatt. Don Morrison played the Mexican. Lal Chan Mera was Ollie. Dan O'Herlihy was the Cockney waiter. Al Molotin was the Spanish room clerk. And Russell Thorson played Carl. The $100 Million Manhunt was written by Carlton E. Morse with John Paul Schofield. Organ music and effects by Rex Corey. Your announcer, Dresser Dahlstedt.

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0: not.
1: We now present The Adventures of Marco Polo. The great Kublai Khan led his army away from the palace in order to bring about the defeat of the rebels led by Vanchu, his nephew, while Marco Polo was left in charge of the palace. The Princess Delana was overjoyed that the Kublai Khan had bestowed her hand on Marco Polo, but the young man himself was not in transports of delight. While Marco Polo was discussing the matter with his father, his uncle, and their servants, Delana rushed into the room, saying that the rebels had entered the palace. Close on her heels came Vanchu with 100 men at arms.
2: To arms, we must fight for our lives.
3: Leave the people in this room. Hold them back.
2: Let me go. I shall fight for my life.
0: Marco, I beg of you to stay here.
4: You are outnumbered. I cannot struggle. The suit of armor impedes me.
2: Down.
5: Come on.
2: And then hand me, you dogs. We guard this palace for Kublai Khan. Have a care, Marco. We are outnumbered.
3: Harm them not. It is not my desire that they should die rapidly. They shall meet a slow, painful death. Haggle not, Marco Polo. My men hold you fast. Now, drag them before me.
0: Marco, do not let them kill me.
6: I am helpless to aid you at present, Zalana. But what has happened?
2: Has the great Kublai Khan been overthrown?
3: While the great Kublai Khan marches at the head of his army to subdue the rebels have seized the castle. As governor of the city, I hold the keys to the gates. We entered the city silently this morning. Kublai Khan thinks that our army is drawn up awaiting him. But the city is ours, and Kublai Khan is shut out of his own city. Now, Marco Polo, you and I have a reckoning to settle.
6: My own life means little to me, Vanchu. But I beg that you do not harm the Princess Zilana.
3: I should kill her. She betrayed me to the Khan. She is too beautiful to kill. Would you become my wife, Zilana?
0: I hate you. I would rather die than become your wife.
3: You will have no choice. Did I not promise that someday I would be the Khan of China? Soon I will go and seat myself on the throne, which was occupied by Kublai Khan. Soon I will be proclaimed as Khan of this great land. Vanchu Khan. The sound of it pleases me.
6: You vain loudmouth booster. Your reign will be very short.
3: Silence, dog! With my mailed fist, I strike you on the mouth.
2: Oh, Marco, my son, your face bleeds.
6: Oh, what matters that?
3: The first to bend the knee to Vanchu Khan shall be the four men from the west.
6: Never will I bend the knee to you, you low-born upstart dog. A whining cur that snaps at the hand which feeds it, striving to seize the throne from your rightful master.
3: You will pay dearly for those words, Marco Polo.
6: Kublai Khan is known as the greatest ruler in the world. Mayhap you have seized this city. Mayhap you are now in his palace. But Kublai Khan will find some way of defeating you, some means of bringing you to your knees to whine for mercy.
3: Kublai Khan is shut out of the city. I do not fear him. But hear me, Marco Polo. We have ways of taming the spirits of men. I will tame soon I go to the throne room to take my rightful place. And you and your companions will be made to kneel before me. As for the Princess Delana, her dreams will be realized. She shall become the wife of the Khan of China.
0: But I am to marry Marco Polo. My hand has been bestowed on him.
3: So, the old fool Kublai Khan bestowed your hand on Marco Polo. Well, you shall do better, Delana. You shall marry Vanchu. Take the Princess Alana to her quarters. See that she is guarded. Take these prisoners to the dungeons. Let them be imprisoned together. Later they shall be dragged to the front room and forced to make obeisance to the new Khan of China.
1: The Princess Alana was taken to her quarters, while Marco Polo and his companions were taken below to a small dark dungeon. Here they huddled together and discussed their fate.
7: Well, our triumph was short-lived. It seems that Kublai Khan is not as powerful as we thought. His upstart nephew has defeated him.
6: I cannot think that Kublai Khan has been defeated. Soon he will come to aid us.
7: We have to decide whether we will kneel and admit that Vanchu is the Khan of China.
2: A difficult decision to make.
8: Oh, if by kneeling I can save my life, why should I stand upright? I have no false pride. One Khan means as much as another to me.
6: Shame on you, Benno. Have you no spirit?
8: Oh, well, can we not pretend to fall in with the wishes of this man, Vantu? If we do, he may let us live a little longer, and then perhaps Kubla Khan will come to our aid.
2: Hear me. During the few days which we have been in China, I have asked many questions, and I have learned much. It seems that once before there was a rebellion against Kubla Khan. The prince who rebelled against him succeeded in usurping the throne for a few days. He fought certain people to kneel before him and claim him as Khan. When Kubla Khan defeated this prince, all those who had knelt to the rebels were instantly beheaded, whether they had been forced to kneel or not.
6: So it seems that we are to die either way.

0: defeated this prince. All those who had knelt to the rebel were instantly beheaded, whether they had been forced to kneel or not.
1: So it seems that we are to die either way, my father.
2: And I think that Van Chu will devise some very unpleasant death for us.
3: Oh, well, if I am going to die, I hope I die quickly.
0: If we must die, let us at least die like men. We are Venetians. We come of a proud nation. Are we to grovel before a rebel? Will we have it said that we have brought shame on the men of our race?
1: That is true, father. We came here as friends of Kublai Khan. He trusted me and left his palace in my charge. I failed him, but I will not kneel to the man who usurped his throne. I feel that Van Chu is my personal enemy. And if I do not die today, there will come a day when I will kill Van Chu.
2: Well, it is a pity you did not kill him before. Then all this trouble would have been spared.
1: Have you decided whether or not you are going to kneel to Van Chu? I have made my decision. He can put any torture he pleases upon me, but I will not kneel before him and call him Khan.
0: Well spoken, Marco. I'll stand with you.
2: I'll stand with you, too. I wish I could remove this suit of armor, then it would be easier to stand erect.
1: What of poor Benno? Must he die because we intend to be stubborn?
3: I am a Venetian, and although I fear death, I will not shame my people.
1: Brave words, Benno. I am proud of you.
3: Oh, thank you, Master Marco. But I doubt whether your pride compensates me for the fact that I am to lose my life.
1: Well, be of good cheer. Perhaps Kublai Khan may manage to force his way back into the city to save us.
4: Meanwhile, the Princess Delana had been taken to her quarters. Once there, she flung herself face downwards on the divan and wept bitterly. After a while, however, she heard the clink of armor and looked up to meet the gaze of a tall, armor-clad soldier.
5: What do you want with me? Go. Leave me alone to my misery.
6: Do you not recognize me, Princess?
5: I do not know you. I do not wish to know you.
6: Princess, I wish to aid you. Oft times have I looked at you, but never have I dared to speak.
5: Why? You are Toktai, the captain of the great Khan's guard.
6: You know my name.
5: Yes, I do know you. But what do you hear? Have you thrown in your lot with that rebel Van Chu?
6: Not so. I left the palace yesterday on receiving orders from the great Khan. He told me to seek out the rebels, to pretend I was friendly with them, so that I might learn their plans. I joined the rebels. I secretly entered the city with them. But I was unable to send a message of warning to the great Khan. I have a scheme whereby I may be able to help you.
5: Toktai, if you can help me, you will win my lasting gratitude.
6: Your heart is given to another.
5: Oh, do you seek to make me bargain for my life?
6: Not so. I seek only to become your loyal and devoted servant. I bid you to be of good cheer.
5: But what can you do? One man against so many enemies.
6: I can aid you, Princess. But do not arouse the wrath of Van Chu. He is a vengeful man, and in a fit of rage he may slay you. When you are dragged to the audience chamber today, I will be there. But I will not be able to lift a hand to aid you. While I live, I am of some use to you and to the great Khan. Therefore, I must not risk my life until I know that by so doing, I can bring you your freedom.
5: You will not find me ungrateful, Toktai. Your coming has brought me great hope and courage.
6: It is well, but now I must go. I must not be found here talking to you. Remember, help is at hand.

0: You, Marco Polo, shall be the first to make obeisance to me.
1: Hear me, Van Chu. I speak for myself. I am from Venice, and we Venetians are a proud people, an honest people. We came to China to seek the friendship of the great Kublai Khan. At first, he distrusted us, but we proved we could be trusted, and he gave us his friendship. He left his palace in my charge. I failed him, but I shall not fail him further by bending the knee to you.
0: Oh. Well, it seems that you are stubborn, Marco Polo. Plead for him, Zelana.
2: I do plead for him, Van Chu.
0: Well, your pleas fall on deaf ears. Now, Marco Polo, I order you to kneel before me.
1: You order me to kneel before you?
0: Yes.
1: I refuse.
0: You do. You refuse. Well, look to your right and to your left, Marco Polo. You will see two men armed with rawhide whips.
1: I see them.
0: Whips made from the skin of the buffalo. Well, Marco, those whips can inflict grave injury and great pain. Those who do not obey the orders of their new Khan will be whipped into submission. You hear me? They will be whipped. Perhaps a little pain will bring you to your knees.
1: Never.
0: Let the Venetian dog be lashed.

0: Later that day, Marco Polo and his companions were taken out of their dungeon to the great audience chamber. And there they found Van Chu seated on the throne of Kublai Khan. Around Van Chu were his attendants and followers. Closely guarded nearby was the Princess Zelana. As the four Venetians entered, Van Chu spoke.
1: Well, Marco Polo, you see me now occupying the throne which is rightly mine, a throne which I shall strive to hold.

0: old and how much is that vase?
1: It's 1,000 years old and worth £10,000.
0: Ha ha! This curly whirly with all its miles of chewy toffee covered in creamy Cadbury's chocolate is 10 minutes old and only costs 3p. Of course, you can't stick flowers in it. But you can't chew a vase.

0: Will you have a polo, dear Liza? 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Polo.
1: How very kind of you, dear Henry. I most certainly will. 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
0: But you take me old tube.
1: Because they happen to be my tube of polo, dear Henry. Have one.
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6: Here they come again. The dynamic duo, Batman and Robin. The Caped Crusaders, fighting for righteousness and battling the evil forces of crime. Batman and Robin. In reality, Bruce Wayne and his young ward, Dick Grayson, live at the Wayne Mansion in Gotham City, where only their butler, Alfred, knows the secret of their true identities. From their hidden Batcave, with their fully equipped scientific laboratory deep beneath the Wayne Mansion, using the powerful Batmobile and Batplane, plus their own amazing physical skills and knowledge of criminology, Batman and Robin are able to strike out against the forces of evil wherever they may be. All the world knows of the famous exploits of Batman, his bravery and daring against the most deadly adversaries. But only a few people know the amazing story of the one time when Batman lost his nerve, when Bruce Wayne declared his career as Batman was ended. This is the story of what happened when Batman became a coward. One night in the Wayne Mansion, Bruce and his young ward, Dick Grayson, have just finished dinner when suddenly the bat phone rings. Rushing to the Batcave in his guise as the Boy Wonder, Robin waits for his partner.
7: Bruce! I've got the Batmobile warmed up, and I'm all ready. How come you haven't changed into your costume yet?
8: It took some time to reach Commissioner Gordon. We've got to go to the Gotham Art Museum. Their silent burglar alarm registered. Maybe a robbery.
7: Okay, then, let's go. Here's your Batman costume.
8: No, I...
7: What is it? Bruce, why are you ripping the Bat emblem off?
8: I don't know, but I must. I must.
7: Something's wrong with you. What is it?
8: Never mind, I'm all right. Come on, I'm ready. Now let's get going.
6: Worried by the Batman's strange behavior, Robin obeys him, and the dynamic duo quickly arrive at the Gotham Art Museum. Inside the darkened corridors, they approach the room where the alarm registered, and the two crime fighters see three shadowy figures looting a precious jewel case.
8: There they are. Hit the lights, Robin.
9: Hey, what?
10: All right, drop those jewels. You're caught. Batman! Open the box. Let him have it.
7: Oh, no. Look, they released a bunch of bats.
11: No.
7: Oh, get away from me.
11: Bats.
7: Get away from me.
11: Batman.
7: What is it? What? The crooks, they're escaping.
11: No, get away from me.
7: Too late, they got away. What happened to you when they released those bats? What's wrong?
11: Nothing,
8: I just got rattled for a second.
7: And you dropped your batarang. Here it is.
11: No, take it away.
7: Batman, what's wrong with you? You've got to tell me.
8: Robin, I'm sorry. I've been afraid to tell you, but I can never wear the Batman costume again. My career as Batman is finished.
7: Oh, no. That's impossible. I've never seen you frightened before. You're shivering.
8: I can't talk about it now. Let's just go home, Dick.
6: What has happened to Batman? What could make Bruce Wayne want to abandon his role as Batman? And worst of all, what has turned him into a coward? For the answer, we must go back a few days to a meeting of the underworld in the secret laboratory of a renegade scientist named Professor Milo.
12: Other men have failed at crime because of Batman, but I shall succeed in defeating him through his own mind, through an artificial phobia.
13: Phobia? What's that, Milo?
12: A phobia is the psychological name for a fear of something. Napoleon, for example, was deathly afraid of cats. But Batman is afraid of nothing. So I have created a special fluid which will make Batman a cringing coward.
13: In that little bottle?
12: Yes. This liquid is so rare, I only have enough to use it just once. But when I do, Batman will become helpless to stop our march of crime.
6: A few days later, at a charity benefit where Batman and Robin were the guests of honor, two sinister figures are at work inside the theater's lighting booth.
13: All set, Milo. Nobody knows I took the real projectionist's place.
12: Good. I've already painted my phobia liquid on the spotlight lens into the shape of a bat. Look, Batman is coming on stage now. Get ready to focus the rays of that spotlight full strength into Batman's eyes. Ready? Now!
6: Abruptly, the spotlight comes on like a bursting flare. The dazzling bat-shaped light blinds Batman with its glow.
8: Oh, my eyes, I can't see.
7: Batman, are you all right?
8: That light, it was an accident, but I feel a little dizzy. But I mustn't let the audience see me.
6: From that moment, Robin first noted the Batman's strange behavior, and unable to discuss it with him, he waited. Until that fateful evening at the art museum when he witnessed the breakdown of Batman. Later, after the boy wonder helped the shattered Batman return home.
8: Dick, I must tell you the truth. I'm afraid of anything shaped like a bat.
7: What?
8: Yes. Someone has given me an artificial phobia.
7: Phobia? But how?
8: I think I know. Remember that accident with the spotlight at the charity ball? Well, it began right after that. That was no accident. There was something about that light, something that registered on my subconscious mind so that afterward, I would be afraid of anything bat-shaped.
7: Of course. That's why those crooks released a bunch of live bats. They knew in advance that you'd be frightened.
8: Exactly, and the worst part of it is, it's true. Dick, I can't seem to fight it. It looks like the end of my being Batman. Some evil genius of crime somewhere knows he can use bat scares against me whenever I try to stop him. And there's nothing I can do about it, Dick.
7: Then I'll handle it alone. As Robin, I can still take on my share of crime.
8: No, Dick, I can't let you go it alone. It's too dangerous. I'd never forgive myself if anything happened to you because of me.
7: But what are we going to do? Couldn't a psychiatrist or a hypnotist help you?
8: No, Dick, I can't take the chance of revealing my secret identity. We'll just have to sit back and let the police handle crime by themselves from now on.
6: The tragic realization of what had happened to his idol struck a blow of despair in the young crime fighter's heart. Unknown to Bruce, in the days that passed, Dick Grayson decided to investigate the strange matter of phobias. Secretly, he consulted a psychiatrist, hoping to find a way of helping the desolate Batman. But each day seemed to make him grow worse.
7: Look, Bruce, won't you at least try? Perhaps if you just tried wearing this Batman costume around the house...
8: No, Dick, take it away. That cape throwing a bat shadow on the wall, I can't stand it. You know better than to let me see anything shaped like a bat. Why do you torment me this way?
7: I'm sorry, Bruce. I didn't think it...
8: It's no use, Dick. Look, I know you're trying to help, but we've done nothing but argue these past few days. Why, I fly into a rage at a shadow or a picture in the paper. I can't even go into the bat cave anymore. Dick, maybe I'd better go away for a while where nobody knows me and I can't be reminded. What's that?
7: It's the bat... the telephone to headquarters.
8: Don't answer it. I left instructions for it to be disconnected.
7: But we can't just let it ring, not answer it.
8: Dick, just forget about fighting crime. Forget the Batman and Robin. I know, Dick, it's tough to take. We've led our secret lives together for a long time. But now you'll just have to grow up like other boys, as plain Dick Grayson.
6: The heartbroken lad leaves his partner alone with his gloomy thoughts. And later, when Bruce Wayne is sleeping, Dick silently slips down to the Batcave, changing into his forbidden garb as the boy wonder, Robin.
7: I know Bruce gave orders for me not to do this, but he's not himself. I must become Robin again, even if it's for the last time.
6: Moving swiftly, the boy wonder starts the engine of the powerful Batmobile. He activates the remote radio control switch to open the hidden doors of the Batcave and speeds away on a solo mission to the police commissioner's office.
14: Robin, where's Batman? I've been trying to reach him for days.
7: Commissioner, there's something wrong with Batman.
14: I'll say there's something wrong. Look at these headlines. Crime boss flaunts challenge. Has Batman lost his nerve? I couldn't believe it myself. But since that jewel robbery at the museum, everyone is saying that Batman is afraid. Why hasn't he answered?
7: He's not afraid of those crooks, Commissioner.
14: Then where is he? Why is he afraid to show his face?
7: I can't tell you yet, Commissioner, but I've got a crazy idea. It's a long shot, a dangerous chance, but it might work.
14: For the last time, Robin, what are you talking about?
7: Just have faith, Commissioner. Give me a little more time. If my idea works, you'll know all about it. If not, well, don't worry. You'll never see either of us again.
6: What strange idea is Robin hoping to use? The next day, with the help of Alfred the butler, Robin mixes a light sleeping potion into Bruce Wayne's dinner drink. As he becomes drowsy and begins to doze off, Alfred and Robin carry Bruce Wayne's limp figure down to the Batcave. They tie him securely to a heavy chair, facing a motion picture screen. Then, making sure that Bruce cannot move, Robin awakens him.
7: Bruce... Bruce, wake up.
8: Where am I? No. The Batcave. I'm tied up. Dick, what are you doing?
7: Sorry, Bruce, but this is for your own good. I'm going to try to cure your phobia by showing you newsreel film clips from some of your past cases.
8: You mean I'll have to look at bat shapes? No, Dick, don't. Dick, please don't.
7: It's the only chance we've got, Bruce. It might work. I know this will be torture for you in your present condition, but I also know you're tough enough to take it. I have to, Bruce. I'm desperate. Douse the lights, Alfred. Now, look at this, Bruce. Remember how the bat plane saved your life when you jumped to it from a burning skyscraper?
8: No, I can't stand seeing bats. Dick, please don't make me look at any more. Dick, stop the projector.
7: Oh, gosh, Bruce, do you think I like hurting you this way? You, my best friend... You've got to look, Bruce. I must help you.
8: Dick, I... All right. All right, I'll try.
7: Now look at it. Here. Remember how the bat cape saved your life when you hung it over a signpost and tricked this killer into firing at it?
8: At bat shape. No, but... I must look at it. I must.
7: And remember this? How the Batmobile speed saved you from the collapsing bridge? Do you remember, Bruce?
8: Yes, I remember.
7: Oh, good. You're beginning to relax now. Keep watching. This time, you used the batarang to knock out this gang leader.
8: Yes.
7: Bruce, you see how all these bat-shaped things helped you.
15: You mustn't be afraid of bats. How can you be afraid of things that help you? You're doing fine now. Just keep watching.
6: As scene after scene flashes before him, with the almost hypnotic words of young Dick Grayson in his ears, Bruce Wayne gradually relaxes. But will the cure work? Will he be able to gain back his courage and fight as Batman again? Time is running out. For at this very moment, in Professor Milo's laboratory...
16: Hey, boss. We don't need any more of this bat stuff for the job tonight, do we? You said Batman ain't gonna bother us no more.
12: We'll take no chances. Obviously, he's in hiding, afraid to show up. But I hope he does make one last appearance. We'll be ready for him. With this giant bat balloon, we'll frighten him completely out of his wits. We'll finish off the Batman forever.
6: That same night, as Milo and his gang are making off with a factory payroll...
16: Hey, Milo, look. Stop. Drop that bag. It's Robin and the Batman.
12: Good. Give me the compressed air cartridge for this bat balloon. We'll give the Batman his proper welcome.
7: Look out, Batman. He's got some sort of balloon.
17: It's shaped like a giant bat coming toward me.
12: How do you like our toy, Batman?
16: Look at him shaking in his boots.
17: Robin, throw your batarang into that balloon.
7: Right. Here goes.
16: Hey, he busted the balloon. Let's get out of here.
17: Milo, don't you know bats are my best friends? After them, Robin.
7: One of you.
17: And I'll take care of you, chum.
7: Here's the payroll, Batman. The money's safe.
17: Yes, but Milo's getting away. Let's go. Milo, you're all washed up.
12: Go back, Batman. See this in my hand? It's a bat. And you're afraid of bats, aren't you? Look at it.
17: Oh, it's lovely, Milo. Why don't you take a look at this?
12: Batman, your phobia...
17: Not anymore, Milo. I took the bat cure.
12: Oh, my head.
7: You're okay again, Batman. You're all better.
17: Thanks to you, Robin. I'll always be grateful for what you've done.
7: Oh, gosh. What are friends for if not to help each other? Where would I be without you?
17: Batman, you're back. What's this all about?
18: It's all over, Commissioner. You can take Professor Milo and his boys to jail where they belong.
19: But what happened to you? Where have you been?
7: We'll tell you all about it, Commissioner. But first, let's wrap up this package. The professor and his bat balloon.
12: Ah, the bat shape. Take it away.
20: Why, he seems to have some sort of phobia.
18: I'd say he's afraid of bats. Wouldn't you, Robin?
21: Yes, it's for you. It's your dinner. It's called Cupboard Love. Cupboard Love's different. Comes in a packet, not a tin. See this foil pouch? Keeps it moist and squeezy. That's right. It's a new kind of cat food. Moist. It's good for you. Like it?
22: New Cupboard Love. What the well-cared-for cat has for dinner.
23: If you're paying this kind of money for a car, you'd want it to have a touch of style, legroom, four doors, and all that. And if this is what you had in mind... You don't even have to pay that kind of money for the new Skoda Super Estelle.
24: Skoda's new Super Estelle puts the man in the street...
25: And his dog.
24: ...on the road.
26: Here, do you know something? 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
27: All right.
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27: Might look same, but they don't taste the same.
26: You can't tell the difference.
27: 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The cheap one's yours.
28: Bird's Eye. Somehow other beef burgers just don't taste the same.

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1: Well, that's a nice thing, isn't it? After I've been working...
0: Henry, I've got me secret supplies.
1: You don't mean...
0: Polo mints.
1: Yum, yum.

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1: Sorry.
0: And thick milk chocolate for your delight?
1: Sorry.
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1: Sorry.
0: 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And again. What has a hazelnut in every bite?
1: Sorry.
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1: Sorry.
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0: With his faithful Indian companion, Tonto, the masked rider of the plains led the fight for law and order in the early western United States. Renegades and rustlers, road agents and gunmen learned to fear his strength and courage, his daring and resourcefulness. Nowhere in the pages of history can one find a greater champion of justice. Return with us now to those thrilling days when the West was young. From out of the past come the thundering hoofbeats of the great horse Silver. The Lone Ranger rides again.
1: Come on, Silver! We're heading for Red River! There's going to be trouble! Oh, Silver! Away!

0: Jebediah Peters called himself Professor Peters and traveled from town to town with his partner, Meacham. Jeb had great faith in his magic root patent medicine. Even in the darkness, while the wagon was moving along, he could mix his medicine.
1: Good for what ails you. Cures the miseries and the vapors. Rheumatiz and capers. Cures homesickness, love sickness, fever, and rum sickness. Good for beast and man. For cow and for human. Good for... there's another bottle. Magic root. Yes, siree.
2: Professor.
1: Magic root. The herb that's known only to the medicine man.
2: Professor.
1: Oh, dagnabbit, Meacham. Stop interfering with the business at hand. I gotta make up a couple of hundred bottles more. Magic root. Gotta have them to sell to the folks in Red River.
2: You'd best come here.
1: I can't. Dagnabbit. Gotta make up this here magic root. We'll be in Red River tomorrow.
2: When you got your gun loaded, you best bring that, too.
1: My gun? Gee, Horsifat. Watch out.
2: I don't know. Over yonder.
1: Dagnabbit, Meacham, will you loosen your jaw and speak up? Just because you paint up like an Injun when we sell our magic root jar medicine to folks doesn't mean you have to limit yourself to grunting all the time. Speak up.
2: Seems like there's something on the trail ahead.
1: I don't see nothing.
2: There, where my whip's pointing.
1: I reckon so.
2: It's been trailing us.
1: Can't trail if it's ahead.
2: Can too. He can look back, can't he? Boo, boo boy.
1: Dagnabbit, Meacham, what are you stopping for? Get the wagon rolling again.
2: We'd better get set to stand them off, Professor. Here they come.
1: Gee, horse of hat.
3: This here's the hold up.
1: A hold up. Meacham, we get more trouble. We ain't got a chance.

0: That's it. Gunfire. Tonto, on your feet.
1: What matter?
0: Listen, Kemosabe.
1: Shoot.
0: They woke me up.
1: Yes, Count.
0: Steady, Silver. Get your saddle on, Tonto.
1: Take a title.
0: No time for bridles. We'll put them on later. I can give Scout and Silver direction with our knees.
1: We got guns.
0: All ready. Strap on your gun belt. Steady, Silver.
1: Hold, Scout.
0: Otto. Listen, there are no more shots. It's quiet now.
1: That right. Battle over.
0: Yes. Apparently, we heard the tag end of it. We should... Two more shots. Perhaps it isn't over. This way, Kemosabe.
1: Get him up, Scout.
2: Hey, Silver! Away!

0: shots came from here someplace.
1: No more now. Get back.
0: There isn't a sound. No shots, no noise. Keep your guns handy. We don't want to run into an ambush. It's heavy going through these trees, but...
1: What that?
0: Tonto, it's a covered wagon. There's a candle hanging from the ridgepole inside. It's pulled up on the trail down below us. This way.
1: No, that hill too steep.
0: There isn't time to go around the long way. Lean back in your saddle. We're going down this cliff.
1: You watch out.
0: Steady, Silver, steady.
1: Out.
0: All right, Silver. Over the edge, boy. Back on your hunches. Don't let Scout lose his footing, Tonto.
1: Scout, all right here. Scout!
0: Tonto, up on your feet, Scout. Up.
1: He got him now. Him almost fall. Almost roll on me.
0: It's over. We're at the bottom of the hill. Come on, Silver.
1: Get up, Scout.
0: Hello. We heard shooting.
2: I do. You and your injured friend came down that slope right pretty. I never thought it could be done.
0: What's wrong?
2: Your mask, mister. The two road agents who stopped and robbed us, they wore kerchiefs, not masks.
0: You're alone?
2: My name is Peters, Professor Peters. Dispenser and sellers of Professor Peters' magic root medicine. Secret remedy for...
3: You come here.
0: Peters. Peters, who's this?
2: That's Meacham. See, he always played the part of an Injun when we sold Professor Peters' magic root. But he never was an Injun. Never really.
0: How is he, Tonto?
2: No need to tell, Injun. Mister, he asked me before, was I alone? I can answer now. I am alone, mister. Them road agents robbed my wagon. They killed Meacham, too. He's dead. He's dead, and I ain't feeling none too good myself.
0: Tonto.
3: Him fall to ground.
0: Hurry. Get him back in the wagon. He must have been shot, too.
4: He put bandage on arm.
5: Your wound was only slight, Peters. It's that bump on your head that made you lose consciousness.
2: Yes, so, mister. I got tapped with a gun butt in the general ruckus. I was unconscious a while before. And when I came to, you gents came up.
5: And after talking to us, you fainted.
2: Yes, I...
5: Yes?
2: Where's poor Meacham? Don't see him. Why, I wasn't dreaming. His body was lying right there, wasn't it?
4: You not dream.
5: Todd and I moved him over beside the trail. There wasn't room for both of you in the wagon. We covered him with a blanket. Now that you're all right, we can bring him here.
2: Poor old Meacham. Reckon we ought to take him all to town, give him a decent burial.
5: He has no family?
2: No family or friends. Unless he had some he never told me about.
5: You'll have to explain to the law how he got killed.
2: Them no good caterwaupers.
0: We'll bring him now, Peters.
2: You want some help?
0: I'll bring him. Let's back the wagon around this way so the tailboard is close.
2: Back up, horses. Back. Back now. Come on, back. Back.
0: It's a few steps further.
4: Over this way. We get old man and...
0: Hello. He's gone.

0: Jehoshaphat. Doesn't make sense. Meacham was a goner. I seen him. Couldn't have walked away. Did you find the masked man?
1: There's no sign of a trail, Peters.
0: But a fella that's ready for his own funeral don't get up and walk, mister.
1: The ground here is rocky. He could have been taken away without leaving a mark.
0: But who?
1: I don't know. But we'll wait until morning and then take another look.
0: Oh, I don't like mystery.
1: I don't like murder, Peters. I want to help in this.
0: Meacham was a fine... What's that, Injun?
2: Hunter, here people come.
1: You're right. Horses coming along the trail from Red River.
0: Red River. I figured on going there before all this happened. Don't know now as it's worthwhile. Don't know as anything's worthwhile.
1: Peters, We'll see you later.
0: Mister, where are you going?
1: Get back on your wagon. Tonto and I'll stay here among the trees out of sight.
2: Get him off the couch.
0: Mister, wait.
1: No time for that, Peters. Those riders will be here soon. I wear a mask. They might start shooting first and talking later when it's too late for talk.
0: You mean that
1: it's best that you meet these men by yourself. But don't worry. If there's trouble, we'll be close by. Come on, Silver.
0: Gee, Jehoshaphat. Seems like all this can have happened in just a couple of hours.
3: There he is.
4: Rein up that wagon.
0: We ain't moving.
3: Don't try to, Savvy. One move out of you, mister, and I'll blast you so full of holes you... Hey, where's it at?
0: Where's what at?
3: Take a look in the wagon, Shorty.
4: Yeah, Sheriff. Nothing in there, Sheriff.
0: Now, look here, Sheriff. I'm a peaceable man.
3: Yeah? What's your name?
0: It's printed right inside of a wagon.
3: I'm asking you.
0: Professor Peters. Medicine show.
3: Nervous, ain't you?
0: How do I know you're what you claim to be? You got guns.
3: Mister,
0: you might...
3: I'm Sheriff of Red River. You find out what I'm here for mighty quick. There was a shooting fracas around here, wasn't there?
0: Yes. Fellow who works with me...
3: Where's the body?
0: Hmm?
3: You heard me, the engine who worked with you. He was killed, wasn't he? Where'd you dispose of the corpus delicti?
0: Oh, Meacham wasn't an engine, Sheriff. He looked and talked like... Dispose the body. You mean me?
3: Answer me. Where is it?
0: Well, it's gone. The body just plumb disappeared.
3: Yeah? Well, we'll find it later. But disappeared or not... You move over, Peters. I'm driving this rig to town. Shorty, keep your guns pointed straight at Peters, Savvy.
0: Yep.
3: Give me them reins.
0: Driving to town?
3: Yep, I'm putting you in jail for murder.
0: Sheriff, are you loco? I wouldn't shoot Meacham. He was my...
3: Never mind the talk, Peters. I know you shot him. Get up there. You're going to hang for it. Get along.

0: Did you see that, Tonto?
1: Like you say, sheriff take him to jail.
0: It's a good thing we trailed them all the way here to Red River. We got close enough to the wagon when they stopped in front of the jail to see the sheriff and his deputy go through Peter's baggage.
1: He's plenty surprised when them find money.
0: Yes, I was too. Peter said his money was stolen. Yet they found it. It's possible that Peters did shoot his partner.
1: Maybe so.
0: You're not certain, are you?
1: No, me not sure. Not sure anything.
0: We're sure of two things.
1: What them?
0: We know Meacham was murdered. We know his body is missing.
1: Peters not move body.
0: Peters was unconscious when the body disappeared. But who committed the murder?
1: What we do?
0: Tonto, you're riding to the sheriff and giving yourself up.
1: Huh?
0: I'll be waiting outside. As soon as you've done that, I'm going to try and find Meacham's body. Now listen, here's what you must say.
2: Hey, what in tarnation? Who's there?
3: Open the door.
2: Just a minute. All right, mister. Not yet dawn, I can't... Redskin. Injun, what do you want?
1: Where you take Professor?
2: Eh?
1: Him ride way in wagon. Him never sell magic root medicine without me afore. Me, Injun. Me work for Professor.
2: You work for... Hey, you ain't Meacham.
1: Me work for Professor.
2: But you can't be Meacham. Meacham's dead.
1: You see body?
2: Yeah, I don't savvy. He said the Injun helper was dead. He said that...
1: Huh? What you say?
2: Nothing. I ain't saying nothing. Not anymore. If you're looking for the professor, you'll find him.
1: Professor here?
2: Yeah, he's here. Come right in.
1: Oh, my good meal.
2: That's right, mister. Slam the door to make sure you didn't get away. So you're Meacham, eh? Well, I was told you look more like an Injun than a real Injun does. I'll just take them.
1: Why, you take my guns.
2: Just as well you didn't resist, Meacham. I had you covered. Now step along pronto.
1: Me see, Professor?
2: You sure will. In fact, you're going right into the same cell with him. I'm putting you in jail, too.
4: Hey!

0: Now to continue our story. While the Lone Ranger took up the trail of the man who had been killed, the sheriff of Red River put Tonto into the same cell with Professor Peters. Peters, tired and worn, slept on. He did not see Tonto until he awakened late in the morning.
1: Tonto, what are you doing here?
2: Me come for you. And me not say me meet him, but sheriff not sure.
1: Injun, you mean a sheriff takes you for a dead man?
2: Him not know what to think.
1: But, Jehoshaphat, he's got to think one way or the other. We shouldn't be in jail.
3: Hey there, not so much noise.
1: Deputy, come here a minute.
3: Well, what do you want?
1: Where's the sheriff? He's got to let me out of here. I didn't kill Meacham, I tell you.
3: Shut up, Peters. That same thing you said before. You stay right where you are, Sammy.
1: But the sheriff had no right.
3: He ain't here. He left about dawn, and I don't know for where.
4: Easy, Silver. We've been following this trail since dawn. It's not hard to follow. Two men on horses. They took Meacham's body with them. Who would they be? Why should they? Well, Silver, look at this. It's a grave, a well-tended grave. New, and there are flowers on it. See the name that's been burnt into the wood. Meacham. Henry Meacham. Silver, it's Meacham's grave. This doesn't make sense, Silver. I wonder who could have done this.

0: Shut up, you little maverick.
1: He's been that way ever since we buried Meacham, Sheriff.
2: Had to lock him up, huh?
1: He stays there till he gets some sense. Come on, Sheriff. We can talk better outside. There's less racket.
2: Yeah, we could be seen.
1: Come on, there's no one around here. We're way out.
2: Randy, what do you want me to do?
1: Yeah, let me think.
2: You were supposed to leave the body there. That was a scheme. You shoot Meacham, leave the body, then I go up and arrest Peters for the murder. That way we get the cash and we get rid of Peters. But you never said you was going to get rid of Meacham. I felt like a fool when I rode up there and there wasn't no body.
1: Something went wrong.
2: What?
1: Never mind.
2: Yeah, what went wrong? Notice for one thing, you didn't get the cash.
1: I had to put it back. The kid made me.
2: Yeah, the kid. Jumping mavericks, Grundy. You gone loco? What's that sawed-off half-pint got to do with it? He riding herd on you?
1: I tell you, the kid made me.
2: How?
1: He swore he'd talk.
2: Well, how can he talk? He was in that hold-up with you, wasn't he?
1: Yeah.
2: If he talks, he puts his own neck in a noose.
1: Listen, Sheriff. Never mind all the questions.
2: But I tell you...
1: I said never mind. Savvy?
2: Yeah.
1: Hope you got a figure, some others.
2: Peters and that engine?
1: Where'd that engine come from, anyway?
2: I don't know. Things were so mixed up, I thought he might be Meacham, but
1: Meacham's dead.
2: Yeah, sure.
1: Never mind where he came from. He's in jail, lady.
2: With the professor.
1: I reckon he'd better be finished off, too.
2: With the professor?
1: Both of them.
2: Oh, I don't know how. I can't bring him up for trial. Folks would start asking embarrassing questions, like, where's the dead man?
1: You carry a six-gun, don't you?
2: Oh, now, listen, Grundy. I'm a sheriff. I can't shoot him down in cold blood. Besides, how could I get away with it?
1: They're your prisoners, Sheriff. You fired while they tried to make a jailbreak, Savvy.
2: Yeah, that might do it.
1: Just forget to lock their cell door, Savvy. They'll make a run for
2: it. Aye, Savvy. I'll be ready for them.
1: And just to make sure you don't miss, I'll go along.
2: Into Red River?
1: Why not? For as people know, I'm a respected citizen. Now get the horses ready. I want to have one more little talk with that kid.
3: About time you let me out of here, Grundy. You can't
1: get
3: away with
1: it. Not so fast, Bub. Sheriff and me are going to town. You're staying here.
3: I'm not.
1: Still stubborn, eh?
3: You murdered him. You were the one that did it.
1: That's to shut you up. Next time I won't slap you. I'll use this gun.
3: I didn't know you shot people. And I didn't know who he was.
1: Now, listen. I done all I could for him. Took him away, gave him a burying. There's just one thing I want to tell you. Either you promise not to talk, or you'll get what he got, Savvy. Now, promise.
3: No, I won't.
1: All right, then. I'm going to town. But you come under the head of unfinished business. I'll be back, and when I do, you'll get yours.
3: I'll get out.
1: Not until I take you. It'll be feet first. Adios.
3: Now's my chance. I gotta get this door open. I got to.

0: Yeah, good enough, Grundy. Yeah, we're behind the calaboose. Nobody can get too inquisitive.
1: Anybody in town know you got prisoners?
0: Yep.
2: Howdy, Sheriff. Howdy, Grundy.
1: Howdy.
2: Say, Sheriff, are you certain them prisoners of yours belong behind bars?
0: You told anybody we got prisoners?
2: No, but the little one, Professor Peters, he don't seem like no murderer.
0: Well, I'll take care of them, Shorty. Hey, right now I got a job for you. You got your horse outside?
2: Why, sure.
0: Well, get out to the Bar X Ranch. Here, tell there's rustlers.
2: Rustlers? Golly, I sure will.
0: Yeah, that takes care of him.
1: Where are they?
0: This way.
3: Who's that?
1: Yeah, I see him, Sheriff. That's the engine, huh?
0: Yeah.
1: Wait here.
0: Yeah, I'll be right back.
4: Sheriff, did you find him? Did you find poor Meacham?
0: I didn't, mister. Looks like a rope's end for you.
4: But I kept telling your deputy I didn't shoot him. It was outlaw.
0: That's easy to say, mister. Yeah, that deputy ain't too smart. I reckon I better make sure this cell's locked good and tight. Yep, it's all right.
4: Sheriff, wait.
0: Yeah?
4: You mean I'm really going to hang?
0: Yep, and the sooner the better.
4: But Sheriff,
5: wait.
4: I...
5: Wait. Me talk to Sheriff.
0: You hang too, Injun. You keep bad company.
5: Me not want to ask about that. Me want to ask about dead man.
0: Huh?
5: You come in night with deputy to arrest Peters. How you know what happened?
0: Some of the town folk was on the trail. They heard the shooting.
5: That lie.
0: Yeah, I don't lie, Savvy. Besides, you won't live long enough to prove otherwise, Injun.
1: Smart hombre, that Injun.
0: Yeah, too smart. Now, don't close the door, Grundy. We can watch him this way, with the door half open. Right around here, behind the desk.
1: He left the cell door open.
0: I unlocked it. Yeah, right here. It's fine, Dandy. Now just keep your eye peeled, Grundy. Just keep watching. Pretty soon they'll discover it ain't locked. They'll come busting out like stampeding cattle. And then...
1: Yeah, then we shoot them down. We shoot them down before they know what hit them.

0: See anything yet, Grundy?
1: I can see the sill through the crack of the door. They ain't noticed yet, Sheriff.
0: My trigger finger's itching. Pretty soon I won't wait for them to make a run for it. I'll just...
1: What the...
0: What the thunder's that? Can't be my deputies too soon.
1: Well, I'll beat the kid.
2: No!
1: Why, that horror...
0: No, no, stay here.
2: Hi!
0: Stay behind the desk. Let him go. We'll get them all on the way out.
3: Hello, where you at? In here. I'm looking for a man called Professor Peters.
2: Well, that's me, son. Who are you?
3: Well, I've come to let you out. He had me locked up, but I got away. I come to make amends.
4: What time?
3: I got here in time. I had to. The sheriff and Grundy, they're in cahoots. Grundy killed your partner.
2: Grundy? Grundy killed Meacham? Who's Grundy?
3: Oh, you got to get away. They aim to kill you, too. Both of you.
2: What's this all about, son? Who is this Grundy?
3: He's supposed to be a rancher, but he's a road agent. He done that killing last night.
4: Wait. How you know that?
3: Because I was there, too.
4: Oh.
2: Gee, Horsefat, no wonder you look familiar. Now I recognize you, even with no mask. Why, you little sawed-off... What did you do with poor Meacham?
3: We took him away. We gave him a decent burial. It was the least we could do. I made Grundy give him a burial. I put flowers in his grave.
2: Listen, can you figure this out? I swear it's beyond me.
4: No, me not savvy either.
2: First you're a hold-up man, then you turn soft. Show some decent feeling. I can understand about the sheriff being in cahoots with Grundy, but Meacham...
3: I didn't know who he was when we attacked your medicine wagon.
4: What you mean?
3: Oh, there ain't time to tell you. You gotta get out.
2: That door...
4: It's not locked.
3: It's open. You can get away.
0: Grundy, get ready.
1: They opened the cell door. They're coming out.
0: Taking their time. Watching close.
1: They ain't got no guns.
0: When they get halfway to the door, I'll yell. Shoot when they start running.
1: Keener, what about the kid?
0: Shoot all three. We can cover up later.
1: Ready?
0: No, not yet.
3: No one here.
2: There's the outside door.
4: Tonto not like this. Too quiet.
3: Come on, your horse is out in the ground.
5: No, you don't. Grundy, it's the jailbreak. Get him.
3: The sheriff.
1: He walked right into it.
5: Drop those guns.
1: What the? Mess, man.
5: Don't shoot again. Hello, take their guns.
4: He got him. You get here just in time, Kemosabe.
1: Who in blazes are you, mister? What business have you got here?
4: Him, Lone Ranger.
2: Mister, I'm sure glad to see you. But how'd you know where we was at? I thought you were trailing after the ones that took Meacham.
6: The trail led right back here, Peters. It led to a grave, to a small shack, and back here.
5: Mister, I don't know what you're after, but
6: quiet.
5: I...
6: Quiet. There's the one I want to talk to.
3: Me?
6: Yes. It's not hard to piece this story together now that I see you. You were locked in. You broke out and came here, didn't you?
4: Him come to save us.
2: You said him and Grundy held me up last night.
3: I'm a murderer.
6: Easy, son. Who did the killing?
3: It was Grundy, but I was with
6: Wait.
3: Him.
6: Wait. Are you willing to tell just what happened to a jury?
3: Willing? Mister, I want to.
6: Then I don't think you'll suffer the penalty of the law. You're young and you made a mistake, but I believe...
3: Mistake? It's a mistake I can never live down. I thought I wanted to be an outlaw. I want to be an honest man now. I can't be.
6: You can try, son. That's what matters.
2: Oh, gee, Horsefat. Land's sake, somebody explain. Who is this youngster? What's it all about?
6: Can't you guess, Professor? Did you know Meacham's first name?
2: No, I didn't. All I ever learned from him was that he had a young brother he hadn't seen in... Well, I'll be doggone. Well, this here kid... This here kid is Meacham's brother.
3: Yeah, I'm his brother. I hadn't seen him in 10 years, but I recognized him as soon as I saw him. But it was too late. He was already dead. I helped him do it.
6: Easy, son, easy. Grundy did the shooting. Grundy will pay for
2: it. Mister, how on earth did you know?
6: I didn't, Peters. I just guessed.
1: Yes, well,
6: I guessed that anyone who would take the trouble to gather fresh flowers and burn a name above a grave must be a father or a mother or a sister... Or else a brother.
2: Oh, that'll be dead burned.
5: They're coming. It's the whole town. They heard the shots and they're coming.
6: Yes, Sheriff. They're coming to put you in jail. This is one crime. They caught up with you. Come on, Tonto. Hurry. Outside.

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6: Hold on to your hats and pass those Kellogg's Corn Pops. Cause here comes Guy Madison as Wild Bill and his pal Jingles, which is me, Andy Devine. We got another rootin' tootin' Wild Bill Hickok adventure story for you from the great new cereal with the sweetening already on it, Kellogg's Corn Pops!
7: Kellogg's Corn Pops brings you Wild Bill Hickok, transcribed in Hollywood and starring Guy Madison as Wild Bill and Andy Devine as his pal Jingles. 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

0: Water. In the dry and desolate regions of the Old West, water was a prize more precious than gold, for without it, the land itself would die of thirst. In the town of San Vallejo, a strange war of the wastelands was fought, a war for water, bringing United States Marshal Wild Bill Hickok and his deputy Jingles to meet the challenge of Sentinel Ridge.
1: You know, Bill, there just ain't nothing to beat a nice long swig of fresh water out of a cool mountain stream. Better than pink lemonade. 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
2: Well, you better drink up, Jingles. 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
1: Oh, shucks, I'm so full now I can't walk without sloshing.
2: Okay, let's go.
1: Hey, speaking of water, Bill, what kind of hot water are we getting into this time?
2: I don't know, but if Sheriff Hollister sent for us, there's trouble enough.
1: You said it, Bill. Matt Hollister can't handle it. There's more than enough.
2: Steady, Buckshot.
1: All right, Joker, you sugar-eating old scallywag. You just quit your waltzing around and let me throw a leg over. There, that's the boy. Oh, whoa, Joker. Whoa, what's that, Bill?
2: Sounded like gunshots.
1: Came from upstream.
2: Let's go, Jingles. We'll follow the stream bed. Hi, Buckshot. Hi.
1: Coming, Bill. Jump, Joker. Ho, ho, ho. See anything, Bill?
2: Yeah, Jingles. Look up ahead there.
1: Yeah, someone laying face down in the stream.
2: Ooh, but you're steady, boy.
1: Oh, hold up, Joker. Hold. Now, look, Bill, he's been plugged in the back.
2: Yeah. Whoever did it can't be too far off.
1: Let's try and find him, Bill.
2: Wait a minute, Jingles. Whoa. Hey, that man's still moving. Come on, maybe we can help him. Here, mister. Let's get your face up out of that water. Hey, Jingles, it's Matt Hollister.
3: Bill, Jingles, you did come.
2: Sure we did, Matt. Take it easy now.
1: What can we do, man?
3: Too late, boys. Too late. He told me to meet him. Told me he'd give me the answer. And he plugged me in the back.
2: Who did it, Matt? Who was it?
3: Thought I could trust him. I thought he...
1: He's gone, Bill.
2: Yeah.
1: Well, what kind of a snake would shoot a man like Matt Hollister in the back, Bill?
2: The lowest kind, Jingles.
1: Well, come on, Bill. Maybe we can still catch up with them bushwhackers.
2: No, we've got to take Matt home, partner.
1: Oh, if only he could tell us something.
2: Maybe those boot tracks in the sand can tell it for him, Jingles. Yeah. Take a look.
1: Yeah, them ain't none of our boots, that's for sure.
2: You see that little wedge-shaped mark in the heel print? We'll be looking for that mark again, and when we find it...
1: Yeah. Looks like the sneaking polecat who done this has really put his foot in.

0: Wranglers. This your old pal, Panhandle Jim. 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Now, tomorrow, sure, you'll want to saddle up and ride for the store. Load up on Kellogg's Corn Pops so you'll have plenty around for breakfast and snacks. And have plenty on hand next time we get together to listen to Wild Bill Hickok. That's when they're really good. Now listen to this little saying I always use. Kids love Pops, moms love Pops, and Pops love Pops. Right. Now, let's get back to the show.
1: On their way to San Vallejo, Bill and Jingles discover Sheriff Matt Hollister, the man who sent for them, shot in the back. That night, as they're bringing the sheriff's body back to San Vallejo, an angry crowd is forming in front of the jailhouse.
2: Where's the sheriff? We want Matt Hollister. Hollister, come on out here.
3: Please, folks.

0: Wait a minute. Just a minute, please.
1: What? What are you doing here, Lorna?
2: Where's your dad?
0: I wish I could tell you. He's not here.
2: Not here? Well, why ain't he here? Just when we need him the most.
0: He's out working for you, that's why. If it's a swivel chair sheriff you wanted, Jack Purvis, why'd you elect my dad?
2: Oh, now, don't go biting our heads off, Miss Lorna.
1: It's just that we need him so bad right now, Lorna.
0: Why? What's happened, Bob?
2: We got a peck of trouble for him, ma'am.
1: Wait a minute, Jack. Wait. Who's that coming?
2: Say, that looks like... Oh, yeah, it is. That's Wild Bill Hickok. And look, ain't that Matt Hollister hanging over the saddle?
0: They've killed him! Dad!
1: Oh, please, Lorna, don't cry.
0: I'm sorry. I'll be all right.
1: Sure you will, sure. Your dad was a mighty brave man, Lorna. I guess you'd take after him. Oh, howdy, Bill.
3: What's going on, Bill?
4: This is Matt's daughter, Jingles.
3: Oh, gee, I'm sorry, ma'am.
2: Now, if you ask me, Marshal, this killing's more Drago's dirty work.
4: Drago? Who's he?
2: Drago Bass. He's what this meeting's all about. He's why we come a-hollering for the sheriff.
3: Well, what's this fella Drago been doing, mister?
2: Well, he owns the property up by Sentinel Ridge.
3: Sentinel Ridge? Say, ain't that where Singing Creek starts, up in them hills?
2: That's right. San Vallejo gets all its water from Singing Creek.
4: I see. All right, go on.
2: Well, 3 days back, Singing Creek started drying up on us. By today, there wasn't nothing left of it but mud. So a bunch of us, well, we rode up there to see what was going on.
3: Well, what was going on?
2: Well, Drago and his men have got the creek blocked off with boulders. They've turned the water back underground.
4: And that cuts off your only source of water.
2: Every drop. We can't hold out here 10 days without the water from Singing Creek. Our stock will die, our crops will die, and we'll die.
4: Looks like there's more to this than one murder, Jingles. I think we'd better pay a call on Drago Bass.
3: Look out, Miss Lorna!
0: Drago's men, no!
3: Yeah. Looks like we can save ourselves a trip, Bill.
5: Duck for cover, folks, or shoot at the town.
4: We'll put a stop to that. Come on, Jingles.
3: Coming, Bill! Hey there, tying up in front of the Mighty Dollar Cafe, Bill.
4: Yeah, we'll head them off at the door. All right, stop right where you are, gents.
6: Well, well. Look at the big, brave boy standing right between us and where we're going.
3: You ain't going nowhere, mister. Except maybe to the calaboose for murder.
6: Huh? Murder? What murder? We don't know nothing about no murder.
4: Which one of you is Drago Bass?
6: I am. Now, suppose you step aside polite-like and let us pass. Go on, move.
4: Stay put, Drago. You're going to answer some questions.
6: Ain't you a bit mixed up, friend? You ain't telling me what to do. There's nine of us and only two of you. It ain't hardly fair.
4: Get your hands away from your guns, Drago.
6: They're bluffing, boys. Come on, let's take them.
3: Now, that stopped them, Bill. You winged three of them.
6: Put on your guns, boys. Hold on, mister. Boys didn't savvy, see? I didn't tell them to go for their guns.
4: That's close enough, Drago. You can talk from there.
6: I like the way you handled yourself, stranger. Don't think we've met before.
3: Oh, well, in that case, allow me to introduce you, Mr. Bass. It gives me great pleasure to present my good friend and partner who's going to nail your ears to the jailhouse door, Mr. Wild Bill Hickok.
6: Hickok, huh? Well, then that explains it. Well, I know my rights, Marshal. Ain't no law against us coming into town for a little fun, is there?
4: No, but gunplay's something else again.
6: Well, I'm sorry about all that shooting. I'll pay for any damages. It was all in fun. Just a bunch of playful boys. You know how it is. But we got our rights, Marshal.
4: You think it's right to cut off the water supply to San Vallejo, mister?
6: Yeah, that's a sort of business deal. This here land ain't much good without water, is it? Well, I got the water, and I'm willing to pay a fair price for the land. What could be simpler?
3: Why, you low-down, land-grabbing polecat?
6: Simmer down, Bubbles.
3: Bubbles, why are
6: you? You'll do nothing, Bubbles, because I'm operating legal. You're a lawman. You ought to know that.
4: Let's take a look at your boots, Drago.
6: My boots? Well, sure. Yeah, they're nice, ain't they? Brand new, too.
3: Yeah, they would be.
6: Well... What are you getting at, mister?
4: When we find out, you'll be the first to know. Meanwhile, I'd like to see your deed to the Sentinel Ridge property.
6: Well, all right. It's a matter of public record, lawman. You can check it at the county recorder's office.
4: I aim to do just that, mister. Come on, Jim.

0: right, I'm coming. I'm coming. Stop that infernal racket. Not to wake the dead. You wait till I get this chain off the door.
1: Well, evening, Mr. Tuggle.
2: Ah, getting so a man can't get no sleep no more. All this shooting and shouting and carrying on. Well, speak up. What you want?
3: My name's Hickok, Mr. Tuggle, United States Marshal.
1: And mine's Jingles, United States Marshal's deputy.
2: I suppose that gives you leave to go dragging honest folks out of their bed in the middle of the night.
3: We want to look at the deed to the Sentinel Ridge property, Mr. Tuggle.
2: Office hours, 9 to 5. Glad to take care of you then. Got to get my 40 winks now. 23 skidoo, boys. See you in the a.m.
1: Oh, come on, Mr. Tuggle. One little bitty peek at them records ain't going to bust up your beauty sled much.
2: Yeah, all right, Dad blasted. Come in. You have to wait till I get my clothes on. Can't do no business in my woolies.
3: Now, you don't have to go getting all dressed up on our account, Mr. Tuggle. All we want to do is...
2: Business is business. Got to do it proper. I run a proper office here. Office hours, 9 to 5. There. Now, sonny, give me a boost into my frock coat here.
1: Yes, sir. But all we want is...
2: Haste makes waste. I got to get my watch and chain hooked up here. Yeah. Ain't she a beauty? Keeps good time, too. What's this? 12 o'clock. This is terrible. Office hours?
1: 9 to 5, we know.
2: Well, somebody must have told you. Where are them infernal spectacles, eh?
1: Right on the end of your nose, Mr. Tuggle.
2: Yeah. No wonder I couldn't see him.
3: Now, let's take a look at the records.
2: Yeah, all in good time. Got to get my paper cuffs on first. Got to be neat. Neatness is important in business. Yeah, there now. Them books get dusty.
1: Well, which one of the books is it in, Mr. Tuggle?
2: Well, patience. No. A place for everything and everything in its place. Yeah, now, where the dickens is it? Here we are. See what I told you? Dusty. Sentinel Ridge. Yes. There we are. Deed recorded in the name of one Drago Bash. Go on, look for yourself.
3: Everything looks legal, all right.
2: Legal and binding, gents.
1: Well, you mean that Al Hoot can dam up Singing Creek so nobody in San Vallejo can even wet their whistle?
2: You reckon so. It's his property. He can do anything he wants with it. Come to think of it, how about a dipper full of water, gents?
3: Save it, Mr. Tuggle. You folks are going to need every drop of water you can get.
1: Well, what are we going to do, Bill?
3: Starting right now, partner. San Vallejo is on water rations.
1: You mean the town's got to go thirsty while Drago and his men have got enough to float a battleship?
3: That's right. Until we figure out another way to take care of Drago. Legally. Oh.
1: Well, Miss Lorna, the folks are all lined up outside again waiting for their water ration.
4: I know.
1: I'd better let them in. They look mighty thirsty.
5: No, Jingles, wait. We're all thirsty.
1: Oh, you said it. My tongue's hanging clear down to my belt buckle right now.
4: Jingles, listen. There is no more water.
1: No more? You mean it didn't hold out even for 2 days?
4: No. We drained the bottom of the barrel last night.
1: Oh, well, gee, man, there's going to be an awful lot of dry, disappointed people out there. Say, maybe we can cart a load of water across the desert by wagon.
5: No, that's not the answer, Jingles. We need water for irrigation, for our land, our stock. If we don't get it, San Vallejo will be a ghost town in 3 weeks.
4: The only real answer is Singing Creek.
5: And Drago won't let us get within a mile of it.
1: Well, Bill rode up that way this morning to try and talk some sense into Drago.
4: I'm afraid that's hopeless. Well, there's nothing to do now but break the news to the people. Wait a minute, folks. Please, listen. Listen. There is no more water.
6: No water? What's Wild Bill Hickok done about it?
4: Well, he's gone up to talk to Drago, Jack.
6: Talk? But... Well, I ain't waiting for no more talk. How about you folks? We gotta have water in Pronto, am I right?
7: Yeah.
6: And let's go up and smoke out Drago and his men right now. This is war, folks. Are you with me?
1: Now, wait a minute. Wait a minute. Get a look at who's coming.
4: It's Drago Bass.
5: Yeah, on a buckboard loaded with water barrels.
1: Yeah, and two of his men loaded with rifles.
8: Howdy, folks, howdy. How's about a nice drink of water?
9: Sure.
8: That's right, folks, gather around. Ain't nothing like a cool drink on a hot day. Hold on there. Don't touch them barrels. First one lays a hand on my property gets a slug. And that's legal, too.
1: What's your game, Drago?
8: I got a proposition for the folks. Tell you what I'm going to do.
6: Give us a drink first, Drago, then we'll listen.
8: No, Purvis, you'll listen better when you're dry. You see, your land ain't no good to you now, but I'll still make a deal with you. I'll buy your land, 10 cents on the dollar. And if you want to stay on and work it, I'll see that you get all the water you need. But you'll be renting the land from me.
1: Now, wait a minute. Don't you do it, folks. He's trying to cheat you out of your land.
0: Yeah, now, listen to me, folks. That's a mean, ornery coyote you're doing business with.
8: Tuggle, you loco pen pusher. Get back to your books.
0: A mean, ornery coyote, just like I said. But he's right, folks.
6: What?
0: Drago's got us over a barrel, folks. A barrel of water.
8: Now you're talking sense.
7: Wait a minute. Here comes Hickok.
3: Whoa, boy. Now, what's going on around here?
4: Bill, you've got to stop them.
1: Yeah, they're selling out for a drink of water, Bill.
8: Yeah, lawman, they finally came to their senses.
3: Get down off of that wagon, Drago.
8: Cover him, boys. Now, Hickok, you're looking into a pair of Winchesters. You still want to tell me what to do?
3: I've just come back from Sentinel Ridge. I saw some boot tracks up there. The same ones I saw when we found Matt Hollister shot in the back.
8: You accusing me of murder, Hickok?
3: You had to slip somewhere, Drago, and no matter how you figure it, killing's not legal.
8: Get back there, Hickok.
1: Look out, Bill. He's swinging his
8: whip.
1: Yeah. Bill, that's
8: them.
1: They're getting away.
3: Wait a minute, folks. Wait a minute. Let him go. He's doing just what I want him to do.
1: Huh? You mean you want him to get away, Bill?
3: Right, partner. We've got no authority to go into Sentinel Ridge for water, but we can follow Drago there and smoke out a killer.

0: Say, partners, how'd you like to try some bronco busting out of the rain someday? Well, it takes a powerful lot to break those wild ponies and settle them down. And that means you got to keep in shape and eat what's good for you. And what could be better than those crisp, crunchy, even sweeter Kellogg's Corn Pops? They're the two-way cereal. Yep, you eat them out of the box like candy or out of the bowl. They're already sweetened for you. Just dig in and enjoy them right out of the box. 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And say, just wait till you taste the wonderful new sweetness and flavor of Corn Pops. The Kellogg folks are now making them sweeter and crisper than ever, so you're going to like them more than ever now. And that silvery bag you see in every package of Corn Pops keeps them fresh up to 10 times longer. Doggone, you better be sure your mom's got a stock of Kellogg's Corn Pops around your ranch. 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Now, let's say our little saying all together. Kids love Pops, moms love Pops, and Pops love Pops. Good for you. Now, let's get back to Wild Bill and Jingles.
1: Wild Bill has found boot tracks on Sentinel Ridge, the same ones he and Jingles saw at the scene of Matt Hollister's murder. Now he's ready to lead a posse to the dam at Singing Creek and a showdown with Drago Vance.
2: All right, folks, he's got a good head start now. Let's saddle up and go after him.
3: Hey, Bill, you say you seen them heel prints up by Sentinel Ridge?
2: That's right, partner. Somebody up there, either Drago or one of his men, must be Hollister's killer.
3: Well, maybe so, Bill, but then, well, whose heel prints are these in the dust right here?
2: What? Hey, you're right, Jingles. They're the same prints.
3: And Drago never stepped down off of that wagon.
2: Hold on, folks. Wait a minute. Drago's not the killer after all. It's somebody right here in this crowd.
3: Hey, look, Bill, there goes old Chris Tuggle, hightailing it for his horse.
2: Come back here, Tuggle.
3: I'll get him, Bill. Now, come down off of that horse, Mr. Tuggle.
4: Let go of me, you overgrown grizzly bear.
3: Looks like you've been working overtime, Chris. Now, drop that gun.
4: My dad blasted that. Got me now. Stop squeezing me to death.
3: Then stop wiggling.
2: Yep. They're his boots, all right. So, Tuggle, was you who killed Matt Hollister?
4: Well, I had to do it. Matt found out that Drago's deed at that property was a fake.
2: Then you must have faked it, Tuggle. You are working for Drago on this land grab all the time.
4: Me work for him. He was working for me. The whole thing was my idea.
2: All right, Tuggle. We'll see that you get all the credit.
3: And a jail cell all to yourself.
5: Well, Marshal, if Drago's claim to that water ain't legal, what are we waiting for?
2: Not a thing, Purvis. Jingles, I found another way into that canyon this morning, but only one man alone can make it.
3: Huh? Well, how about me, Bill?
2: No, partner. You lead the posse up there and keep Drago busy. I'm going to try to sneak in behind him.
3: All right, Bill, but, well, what'll I do with Tuggle?
6: Go ahead. He killed my father. I'll take charge of Mr. Tuggle.
3: Well, can you handle that great big six-shooter all by yourself, Miss Lorna?
6: If he makes a move, he'll find out. Now, Mr. Tuggle, march. Right toward that jail.
5: Now, let's go, boys. We're riding for Sentinel Ridge. Shooting, boys. We'll let him into this canyon.
2: Too late, Drago. I'm already in.
5: Here come.
2: That's all, Drago. You're lucky I want you alive. Now tell your boys to throw down their guns fast.
7: Yeah, sure, Marshal.
5: All right, boys. They got us. Throw your guns down and give up.
2: That's the spirit, Drago.
7: Oh.
2: All right, Drago, start moving. Down to the dam.
7: What you gonna do to me, Hickok?
2: Well, first, Drago, you're gonna help me plant some dynamite. Stand back, everybody. The dam's ready to blow sky high.
3: You can stand right here, Mr. Drago, and watch the water spill out.
5: Okay, let her go.
3: There she goes. Yeah, here comes the water.
4: Oh, man, ain't it beautiful?
3: Yeah. Hey, Bill, in all this excitement, I nearly forgot.
2: What's that, Jingles?
3: Well, now that we got plenty of water, I just remembered. It's Saturday. Time for my bath.

0: And now, here are the stars of Wild Bill Hickok, Guy Madison, and Andy Devine.
1: Thanks for being with us, folks. If you're around this way next week, we'll have another adventure story for you.
2: Yes, sirree, and I'll let you in on a little secret. It's loaded with smoke and six guns in action. See you then.
1: Meanwhile, Andy and I also hope you'll remember to get Kellogg's Corn Pops.
2: Right, it's a great new cereal with the sweetening already on it.
1: You bet it is. Andy and I think Corn Pops are great. So long.
2: See you next week.
0: Yes, sir, be sure to listen next week at this same time on this same station when Kellogg's Corn Pops brings you another exciting story of Wild Bill Hickok, starring Guy Madison and Andy Devine in person. Today's cast included Tyler McVeigh, Nancy Shields, Tony Barrett, Clayton Post, Barney Phillips, and Jack Moyles. Our director is Paul Pierce. Music by Dick Orant. This is a David Heyer production, transcribed in Hollywood. This is Charlie Lyon reminding you, kids love Pops, moms love Pops, Pops love Pops. Kellogg's Corn Pops.

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1: The underwater city of Euclidea has a new surprise to offer in each of its giant rooms. This weird colony beneath the sea, composed of 13 immense natural caverns, improved and strengthened by the Euclidean scientists, has been the prison for the adventuring Gregory party for some time. Strange things have happened to different members of the party, and the most recent, and perhaps strangest of all, is the addition of the girl submarine commander, who has been removed from her position as a Euclidean and sent to join Mrs. Gregory. Jerry and Joan are talking about this as they approach the entrance to the largest of the underwater caves, and one which they have not seen before.
2: Well, gee whiz, Joan, if Tex and your mother and this Euclidean girl are so blame sure we can get away from here, what are you so afraid of?
3: Please, Jerry, do not speak so freely. We may be overheard.
2: Not along here. That girl commander said we could talk in this room just the same as if we were outdoors.
3: I wonder if she will remain loyal to us.
2: Oh, sure she will.
3: I know that you are very sure of the attractiveness of your world, Jerry, but it does not hold everyone. Each of the Euclideans could have a place of prominence in your world if he chose, yet they remain here. And three members of the crew of Mother's boat have become loyal Euclideans.
2: Now, don't you believe it. Those fellows are just working for the Euclideans to keep them happy. You'll see whose side they're on when the time comes to escape from here.
3: I hope you are correct, Jerry. But in any event, I'm sure you speak too freely of escape.
2: Well, okay, I won't say any more about it. But we'll escape just the same.
3: Is this the entrance we're to use?
2: Oh, it must be. It's the only one near here.
3: Then let us enter.
2: Well, sure. Come on.
3: Oh, Jerry.
2: Golly, whiskers, Joan. There's an airplane flying around this room.
3: You are right, Jerry. That is a small airship of the type employed in your world.
2: And imagine a room big enough to fly one of those things around. Watch it now. It's going to land.
3: Jerry, there is no one in that plane.
2: There ain't what?
3: Not ain't.
2: No, isn't either. You're right. That cockpit is empty. But that little plane was doing a good job of flying around the cave.
3: It must be radio controlled.
2: If it is, they sure know their business. That landing was the smoothest thing I ever saw.
3: How large would you estimate this chamber to be?
2: Well, I'm not used to rooms this size. And things fool you around this crazy place. Well, I'll bet it's at least 2 miles across and pretty near a mile high.
3: That would be my estimate, too.
2: Oh, wonder they can fly airships in here. But why are they doing it?
3: I should say that was obvious. They are testing the plane in some manner.
2: Well, sure they are. But why test a thing like that? Well, they've got rocket planes here that will go 1,000 miles an hour. Why would they be playing around with a little old ship like that?
3: That I do not know.
2: Well, I'll bet I'll find out pretty soon. G-47 said we could ask as many questions as we wanted to. And here's where I ask some.
3: Of whom are you going to ask them?
2: Yeah, and it might be a good idea to find somebody to talk to. This is the emptiest, lonesomest room I've seen since we came here.
3: There must be someone who is observing and controlling the flight of that small plane.
2: Quiet, Joan. Listen.
3: Jerry, isn't
2: that... It sure is. Why, that must be the old guy who experiments with notes of music. What's his name?
3: Octavo.
2: Yeah, that's the fella. He's trying to figure out a note that will bust up something right now, I'll bet.
3: I believe the sound came from behind that steel screen over there.
2: Well, let's try it over and see.
3: Yes.
2: Yep, you're right, Joan. There's the old boy. Hello there, Octavo.
3: He's very deaf, Jerry. I do not believe he heard you.
2: Well, let's get around in front of him. Hello there. I said hello.
4: How are you?
2: I'm Jerry Hall.
3: And I am Joan Gregory.
4: I know you. You were once Cleostra, the living symbol of the perfect Euclidean calendar. Now you are an outcast.
3: The choice was mine.
4: The choice of the outcast is usually his own.
2: Hey, look here, mister. We didn't come around here for you to make wisecracks to us.
4: Was there any purpose in your coming?
2: Sure there was.
4: Then state it. I'm busy.
3: We will not interrupt, but G-47 gave us permission to visit various parts of Euclidea and ask questions regarding anything we did not understand.
2: And there's plenty we don't understand.
4: I can believe that of you.
2: Well, never mind that stuff. Is it all right if we watch what you're doing?
4: If G-47 has given his permission, it is not within my province to deny your request.
2: No, okay. We won't get in the way. What are you doing?
4: Did you observe the flight of that robot-controlled plane?
2: Yeah?
3: We witnessed the end of a flight as we entered this chamber.
4: I am working with the destructive musical notes, searching for the keynote of the motor in that plane. When I find it, the plane will crash.
2: I should think it would.
4: I will be interested in studying the results.
2: To try it out on real planes in our world someday, huh?
4: Who knows?
2: Well, I don't know, but I've got a pretty good idea.
4: Keep your ideas and hold your tongue.
3: Please, Jerry, we will not be allowed to witness this experiment if you anger Octavo.
2: Oh, okay, I'm shut.
4: I believe I am approaching the correct note. I will send the plane aloft once more.
2: How do you do that?
4: Thales, the master electrician, is operating the controls for me. You may see him in the tower yonder.
3: There he is, Jerry.
2: Oh, I see him, and I don't like him.
3: Jerry, was that not sudden?
2: Sudden? Worse than that. Well, that little plane just jumped into the air.
4: You will observe the plane. It is flying rapidly in irregular curves and loops. Watch it intently as I strike a variety of notes on the musical glasses.

0: Hey, Octavo, when you hit that other note, I thought the motor of the plane started acting up.
1: There was a change in the sound of the plane.
2: I observed that. However, the plane continued unharmed. The musical note was, therefore, not perfect.
0: Yep, it's still flying, but that came mighty close.
2: I will signal Thales to land the plane and rearrange the scale of these glasses.
1: That is very clever, is it not, Jerry? The manner in which that small plane is controlled from a distance.
0: Sure is, but I've seen that done back home. What I'm interested in is this musical glass thing.
2: You will observe that I will change the level of the liquid in several of these glasses.
0: Well, which glass do you use now?
2: That I cannot determine without going over them.
0: Well, you've got to do all that all over again?
2: Precisely.
1: You are impatient, Jerry.
0: But this is liable to go on all day.
2: All day? Young man, I have spent a lifetime at this work, and I've isolated only a few of the destructive notes.
0: Well, we'll walk around and look at something else while you get tuned up.
2: You have my permission to do as you please. But let me warn you to remain out of range of the musical notes.
1: We will be very careful.
2: See that you are.
0: Come on, Joan. Let's see what we can see around here.
1: I believe there is little of interest in this cavern. It appears to be merely a testing laboratory for planes.
0: Well, what's the matter with that for interesting? A testing laboratory for airships, and the ceiling of the place is 400 feet below the ocean.
1: It is unique.
0: Yeah, I guess it is. Hey, look, Joan. Is that a real airplane?
1: Where?
0: Right here, this little thing.
1: It appears to be.
0: I never saw anything that small it was supposed to fly, except a
1: kite. Oh, do not touch it.
0: Oh, well, I wouldn't hurt it any.
1: Nevertheless, I would advise you to leave it alone.
0: Oh, okay. Sounds like October's getting ready to try it again.
1: The little airplane is still standing idly.
0: Well, I guess the old boy knows he hasn't even got a note to close to it, what he needs.
1: There is the control tower, Jerry.
0: And Thales looks like he's got some fun out of doing something to us.
1: I think that Thales and Teops are now both very dangerous enemies.
0: And I know they are. G-47 punished both of them for letting that rocket plane crash while Tex and I were along. And they acted like it was our fault.
1: The captain's quick action in saving all of your lives made Teops and Thales look very foolish. And the Euclideans do not enjoy being the object of ridicule.
0: Well, I don't think anybody does, but it's too late to worry about it now.
1: Did you notice, Jerry, that there are clouds up near the ceiling of this cavern?
0: Clouds? Well, by Jiminy, you're right, Joan. And that's sure something to tell the folks. A room under the ocean so high that it has clouds in it.
1: Of course, the clouds might easily be formed by vapors arising from the damp floor of the cave.
0: Something going on again.
1: The old man is striking his musical glasses.
0: And the plane's taking off again. Maybe we'll see something this time.
1: A number of the notes have been struck, and there is no obvious effect on the plane.
0: The old boy's staying right with it, though. He must think he's got something.
1: He has unlimited patience.
0: One thing you've got to say for Thales, he sure knows how to run that plane by remote control.
1: Jerry, I believe Octavo is nearing the solution of his problem.
0: What makes you think so?
1: He is striking that one note continuously.
0: Yep, he is. Maybe that's the one. We'd better watch that little plane mighty close now. Oh, boy! He put in your hat at that
1: time. The motor was stopped for a moment, but it is running perfectly again. He's striking that note again.
0: And you can hear it. It's longer. It seems to stay in the air.
1: Jerry, that motor has stopped.
0: And the plane is falling.
1: No, the motor is functioning again.
0: Boy, that was close. I wonder what he'll do now.
1: He is repeating that note.
0: Yep. And this time he's really making it stay in the air.
1: The motor is uncertain. No, it has stopped.
0: He's got it, Joan. He's got it this time for sure.
1: The plane is falling. Although Thales is working the controls in an attempt to keep it afloat.
0: He'll never keep that ship up. Look, Joan. The motor wasn't the only thing the musical note hit. The wings. See how loose and floppy they
1: are? The entire plane is going to pieces.
0: It is. It is going to crash. Gee whiz.
1: Oh, Jerry, that was terrifying.
0: I'll say it was. Suppose that had been a big plane with people in it.
1: Perhaps a human pilot in the plane could have kept it aloft.
0: Not a chance. Nobody can fly him when the wings come off. I've heard Captain Bradford say that.
2: Well, young man, you do not seem to be in such a light mood now. Did you enjoy my little demonstration?
0: No, I didn't enjoy it, but it was good.
2: That was my meaning.
1: Octavo, could you have done the same thing to a larger plane with a human pilot at the controls?
2: Certainly. Probably with less effort.
0: Well, what are you going to do with that thing?
2: Can you not imagine the effect such a demonstration would have on your country, for example?
0: Gee, you wouldn't dare do anything like that.
2: That is a foolish remark. And you know it only too well.
0: Yeah. Well, I guess I do.
1: Jerry, Let us return to our quarters.
0: It suits me. And if we've got to see things like this all the time, well, I'd just as soon not do any more looking around.
3: Is that proper farmhouse cheddar?
4: No, I don't think so.
3: What about that?
4: No. It's quite nice, though.
3: Is it? Do you think I might try a piece? I'll have 2 ounces, please.
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2: Presenting the adventures of Jungle Jim. Last week, the Reverend Chalmers accused Shanghai Lil of being connected with the capture of his daughter Lin by the Chinese outlaw Lin Fu. This false accusation so infuriated Lil that she renounced the missionary and declared she was going straight to the Purple Triangle headquarters. In the meantime, Jungle Jim and his guide Chung were overtaken by an airplane bearing the insignia of the mysterious Purple Triangle. But they were unaware that the airplane was piloted by Lin Fu and was carrying Lin Chalmers to the hideout of the man they were after, Derek Bluger. The thrilling adventures of Jungle Jim are pictured each Sunday in the Comic Weekly, the world's greatest pictorial supplement of humor and adventure. The Comic Weekly, each page printed in full colors, is distributed everywhere as an integral part of your Hearst Sunday newspaper. And now we continue our story. The plane bearing the Purple Triangle insignia roars through the sky. Inside its cabin, Lin Chalmers continues to ply her captor with questions.
3: Tell me, Lin Fu, who is Derek Bluger?
4: My superior officer.
3: Your superior officer?
4: Yes, missy.
3: That sounds very military. And you aren't in uniform.
4: At present, I on special mission. Not advisable to wear uniform.
3: What army do you belong to?
4: I have honor to be second in command in Great Army of Purple Triangle.
3: I never heard of it.
4: Quite so. Few know about it, missy. But not long before everybody know Purple Triangle. It soon be national emblem for China.
3: And Derek Bluger is the head of the whole business?
4: Yes, missy. Mr. Bluger start this great movement. Soon he be greatest political figure in world.
3: Oh, I see. Mr. Bluger is to be a modern Napoleon.
4: Napoleon compared to Derek Bluger is nothing. Napoleon is forgotten.
3: But not the great Bluger.
4: Quite so, missy. Not great Bluger. He not hot-headed fanatic. He like glacier. Solid ice. Slowly but constantly moving. Crushing all before it.
3: Meaning, of course, you think that he will conquer China.
4: Yes, missy, China first.
3: And then?
4: I'm not at liberty to disclose further plans, missy.
3: What nationality is your Mr. Bluger?
4: He American, by birth.
3: American? How very interesting. I shall remember that when we meet. By the way, when will we meet, Mr. Bluger and I?
4: I not know exactly. That for my superior to say. Now I ask you not talk for a few moments. I must radio contact my superior. NC-155 calling headquarters. NC-155 calling headquarters.
5: Headquarters ready. 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
4: Ling Pu reporting. About 100 miles northwest of Kalgan. Have girl with me. Does Superior wish me to come right to camp?
5: We'll call you back, NC-155. Headquarters signing off.
3: Why couldn't he tell you right away, Lin Fu?
4: He must ask Mr. Bluger. You keep quiet, missy. Very important I not miss orders.
5: Headquarters calling NC-155.
4: NC-155 ready. Begin, headquarters.
5: Our superior says you are to land now. And wait for darkness, then fly here without lights. You must not be seen. That is all. Headquarters signing off.
4: There, you hear me, see? You meet Derek Bluger tonight.

0: And that night, after landing his plane at the Purple Triangle camp, situated in the hills bordering the Gobi Desert, Lin Pu takes his captive Lynn Chalmers to Derek Bluger.
1: Oh, General Lin Pu, enter. 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
2: Who's there?
3: Aye, Most High Superior.
2: Lin Pu, well, it's about time. What do you mean by not reporting on schedule?
3: Most High Superior.
2: Shut up. I wouldn't believe your excuse anyway, you slant-eyed yellow dog. You sent word that you had the girl with you. Where is she? What kind of a trick are you trying to pull off?
3: Allow opportunity to explain, Most High Superior.
2: You have it? Begin. Begin.
3: I have missionary's daughter outside.
2: Bring her in.
3: I think advisable I tell you she very stubborn.
2: Stubborn, huh?
3: She denies knowing plans of Jungle Jim Bradley. I'm not able to make her confess, Most High Superior.
2: You've not been able to make her confess. You couldn't get a confession from a man about to be hanged for murder. Let me talk with her.
3: Yes, Most High Superior, at once.
4: Hat-Ping, bring prisoner.
5: Take your hand off me. I can walk by myself.
3: Most High Superior, here, Missy Chalmers, as you ordered.
2: Leave us alone.
3: I go.
2: Now, won't you be seated, Miss Chalmers?
5: I prefer to stand, Mr. Bluger. I suppose you know that you've been very foolish in capturing me.
2: My dear, I've been foolish many times. But in this case, to have captured so beautiful and charming a young woman as yourself is not what I should exactly call foolish. Fortunate is a better way to describe it.
5: I still say you have been foolish. I am an American citizen.
2: What? I was under the impression that the daughter of an Englishman, usually, was English.
5: Another of your foolish mistakes, Mr. Bluger. One's nationality depends not on parentage, but on place of birth. I was born in New York City.
2: So was I. Allow me, as a fellow townsman, to welcome you to my camp.
5: I don't wish to be welcomed. I wish to be sent back to Shanghai.
2: In due time. In due time, my dear. You've accused me of being foolish. No doubt you meant foolhardy, reckless. I am often that. Perhaps that's why I, a former American citizen, am about to become Emperor of China.
5: I doubt if you will succeed in your plan.
2: Derek Bluger always gets what he sets out for. And I will become China's first white emperor.
5: In my estimation, Mr. Bluger, you're a conceited fool.
2: Your opinion of me is of no consequence, Miss Chalmers. We have other matters to consider. Now tell me, what do you know about a man called Jungle Jim?
5: I know he's the finest, most honorable man in the world.
2: It's too bad he isn't here to listen to that glowing tribute. And I'm not being sarcastic when I say I wish he were here. Where is Jungle Jim now?
5: I don't know. That's the truth. I haven't seen Jim for weeks. Ever since we left Shanghai, I've been trying to get that simple fact through Lin Pu's head.
2: Lin Pu isn't as clever as I am, Miss Chalmers. But such a stupid denial as you've made was obvious even to him.
5: It's you who are stupid, Mr. Bluger. If I were trying to lie about Jim's whereabouts, I'd give you some fake location just to throw you off his trail.
2: That sounds like a speech from The Perils of Pauline or some other movie melodrama. Now let's quit sparring and get down to cases. You know where Jungle Jim is, and I mean to find out if I have to...
1: Most High Superior.
2: Well, what is it? Didn't I tell you to leave us alone?
1: Excuse, please, but she is here.
2: She?
1: She whom you sent for, Most High Superior.
2: Oh, bring her in. Oh, wait. Take Miss Chalmers out the side door and hold her for further questioning.
1: Yes, Most High Superior. Come with me, please, Missy.
6: Most High Superior, you rang for me?
2: Yes, bring in the lady who wishes to see me.
6: Go in, please, Missy.
2: So you're here, Lil.
7: Hello, Derek.
2: Why did you leave Burawani before I sent for you?
7: That nosy English parson broke up our bat kingdom. There was no use hanging around after that.
2: Why didn't you report to me that you were leaving?
7: Hey, you might ask me to sit down.
2: Sit down if you like, but answer my question. Why didn't you report to me that you were leaving?
7: Do you mind if I have one of your cigarettes? Thanks. I didn't report my departure because it was rather sudden. I'm sure you know how those things are sometimes, Derek.
2: Still as sarcastic as ever, eh, Lil?
7: The truth still hurts, doesn't it?
2: You brought Jungle Jim Bradley to Shanghai with you. Why?
7: Just for the ride.
2: Where's Bradley now?
7: I don't know. I said goodbye to him the day we landed in Shanghai.
2: Are you telling me the truth, Lil? If you aren't...
7: You've never caught me lying to you, have you, Derek?
2: No. And you'd better not let me catch you either.
7: Don't worry. I shan't.
2: Atta girl, Lil. I knew I could trust you.
7: Oh, yes? And what was your idea of sending one of your agents to look me up in Shanghai before I could write you a note?
2: Well, I'll tell you the truth. Your actions had me worried.
7: Oh.
2: When I didn't hear from you, I decided to ask for a showdown.
7: And here I am. I hope you're satisfied.
2: You bet I am, baby. Now all I need is to get my hands on that Forest Boy Scout, Jim Bradley, and everything will be Jake-a-loo.
7: Everything's just about ready for the big finale, eh, Derek?
2: You bet, Lil. The wires are laid, the dynamite's planted. When I press the key, the whole Chinese government goes into a million pieces. And yours truly becomes the new emperor.
7: The bachelor emperor?
2: With you around, not so as you could notice it, baby.
7: You mean it?
2: How's about it, empress?
7: Well, I'm here, aren't I?

0: Meanwhile, Jungle Jim, Chung, and Kolo press in onto Derek Bluger's territory.
1: Bring those pack horses along, Kolo. Don't lag so far behind Chung and me.
2: That's one.
3: Quite right, Jim. Much better all staying close together. Here on.
1: You say we're right inside Bluger's outpost?
3: Yes, Jim. Although not generally known, from now on, territory occupied by Purple Triangle Organization.
1: And we'll soon meet up with the man we're after.
3: It better not count chickens before emerge from shells, Jim. We only at outposts Bluger's territory. First, it necessary get by sentries.
1: That's right, Chung.
3: This one place, Shuling Pass, only open place having to cross.
1: Yeah?
3: If get through here, rest easy. All roads after this leading Bluger's camp.
1: Good. I sure am grateful to you, Chung. I'd never have found my way around without your help. Tell me, how did you find out where Bluger's headquarters were located in the first place?
3: Very easy. Joined Purple Triangle Army.
1: You mean you're a deserter?
3: Technically, yes. Soon as locating hideout, I deserting. Back in Shanghai, went into hiding until growing mustache.
1: Well, I certainly have to hand it to you. Why, if Bluger or any of his men ever recognizes you, you're as good as dead.
3: True, Jim. But in secret service, that only expected.
1: You're a brave man.
3: Thank you. Praise from Caesar, praise indeed. May say from what have heard your adventures, same to you, Jim.
1: I've been in some tight places in my time, but I can't say I deliberately walked into them.
3: Sometimes better walk into tight places, are ready for what's happening.
1: Well, there's something in that.
3: And now, we proceeding rapidly as possible, Jim?
1: Yes. We want to get through this pass before dark, Chung.
0: At that moment, Jim, Kolo, and Chung are seen by a Purple Triangle sentry whose orders are to shoot all trespassers and to shoot to kill. The sentry reins in his horse and raises his rifle to his shoulder. The heavy smack of a rifle echoes and re-echoes throughout Suling Pass. Chung pitches forward and slides gently from his mount. How will Jungle Jim now get past the sentries around the Purple Triangle headquarters? The adventures you have just heard dramatized were pictured in full-color action pictures appearing in the Comic Weekly, the big Comic Weekly distributed with your Hearst Sunday newspaper everywhere. In the world's greatest pictorial supplement of humor and adventure, the Comic Weekly, you will meet all the famous characters who live in the world of color pictures. There's Bringing Up Father, Toots and Casper, Skippy, Barney Google, Sentinel Louie, and the Katzenjammer Kids. In the feature Heroes of American History are many pictures of incidents in the careers of famous men and women in the story of our country. Don't forget our date next week, same time, same station, for a continuation of the adventures of Jungle Jim.

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1: From the heart of the jungle comes a savage cry of victory. This is Tarzan, Lord of the Jungle. From the black core of dark Africa, land of enchantment, mystery, and violence, comes one of the most colorful figures of all time, transcribed from the immortal pen of Edgar Rice Burroughs. Tarzan, the bronzed white son of the jungle. And now, in the very words of Mr. Burroughs, the story of Tarzan and the Killer.
2: The city of Luanda, south of the equator, deep in Africa, boasts of no Yankee Stadium or Madison Square Garden. But wherever men gather, they will pay to see other men fight. The low, rambling wooden building was jammed with its motley crowd, and great arc lights added to the almost intolerable heat as two sweat-soaked men in the center of a crude ring swung savagely at each other. One was a shining black with rippling muscles. The other, a white giant who was more than 7 feet tall and weighed over 300 pounds. His eyes were red-rimmed, and a great scar on his forehead shone red with fury.
3: Killer! Murder the swine!
4: The black is down!
3: The killer's on top of him! Punch him! Punch him again!
5: Hey, this is supposed to be a boxing match!
3: It's a fight, that's what it is! Die with it, killer! Don't let him pull you off the blighter!
4: That's it! Pull him off!
5: Throw him out! He don't belong in a ring!
4: Toss him out in the alley!
6: They threw me out.
7: Yeah. I'll help you up, Governor.
6: Yeah. It took 20 of them to do it.
7: Yeah. Put this coat over your shoulders.
6: Who are you?
7: Name's Herbert Graves. I'm your friend, Killer.
6: They won't let me fight here, I guess. Them and their rules.
7: You've had a spot of trouble before?
6: All over. If they let me fight my way, I could be the world's champion. I'd be famous. I'd be rich.
7: I'll make you rich, matey. So you don't like to fight under the marquee of Queensberry rules, are you, chum?
6: I start out all right. But then I get hit and I go crazy. I want to kill the other guy.
7: You know something, killer? I think you and me's going to be real good friends. You want to kill, and I know a bloke by the name of Tarzan who needs killing real bad. And while you're going to fight him, there won't be no bloody rules and no referee. You can do whatever you likes.
6: I can?
7: That you can, killer.
2: And so was formed the unholy alliance that soon terrorized the countryside about Luanda. Under the tutelage of Herbert Graves, the savage killer adopted the methods of the London footpads. And soon stories of robberies and savage beatings were being told everywhere. But they did not reach Tarzan. He had been in Luanda only a few days before, but now he was back in his seacoast cabin. He was resting and amusing himself with a parrot he had recently acquired.
8: Oh, I'm going to give you one more chance, Juanita. Either you learn how to talk or I make stew out of you. Just hello. Try saying your name. Juanita. Juanita. All right, then, try to say my name. Tarzan. Tarzan.
9: Tarzan?
8: Good boy. You just saved yourself from the kettle. A knock. And the scent of a Tamangani, a white man. I was so preoccupied with you that I... Who knocks at Tarzan's door?
10: Captain Lawrence of the governmental police.
8: Captain Lawrence, come in. Good to see you, my friend.
11: Thank you, Tarzan.
8: Meet the rest of my family. Captain Lawrence, this is Juanita. He's really very talented. Juanita, say Captain Lawrence. Captain Lawrence. Come on, try it. He might arrest you if you won't say his name. Come on, Lawrence.
11: Very talented.
8: Well, he's pretty young yet. He's mastered my name. Say Tarzan. Well, now, you must admit, that's pretty good for a baby. You see, I had another parrot, one I named Bill, but Bill turned out to be a female, so I chose one of her sons.
9: But you call the bird Juanita?
8: Not Juanita, the Spanish name. His name is Wa, W-A-Nita, N-E-E-T-A. In the language of the apes, Wa means green and Nita means bird.
9: The language of the apes as well as the language of the natives and the French and English. You're amazing, Tarzan.
8: Oh, I really think...
9: I've always had a great deal of respect for your mental accomplishments as well as your physical ones.
8: What are you getting at, Captain Lawrence? Now, you know, you didn't travel all this distance to make a flattering speech to me.
9: No, Tarzan, I didn't. I say these things because I've been saying them to myself all the way here. How can a man like Tarzan be responsible for savage beatings, robberies, and other despicable crimes?
8: What?
9: Tarzan, I have come here to arrest you and to take you back to Ibadan for trial.

We shall return to our exciting story of Tarzan in just a moment. Ibadan is the largest Negro city of Africa, and yet there were few people on its sweltering streets as Captain Lawrence led Tarzan through the opening in the mud walls that enclosed the city, past the low thatched huts of the natives, past the mosques and the orishas, the idol houses, and into one of the few European-style buildings.

0: the natives, past the mosques and the orishas, the idol houses, and into one of the few European-style buildings. Although the officer who had brought Tarzan from the jungle was British, the man he soon faced was a native, the Alafin of the province of Oyo, a man whose sworn duty it was to combine the orthodox law of England and the traditional justice of the Dark Continent.
1: Step forward, Tarzan.
2: Here, I'll hold Juanita.
3: Your Honor, Captain Lawrence has told me that I am charged with a variety of serious crimes, yet he has furnished no details. Before we go further, I demand to know the particulars.
1: Your words are brave for a prisoner.
3: I do not consider myself a prisoner. I came willingly. Had I been unwilling to face your court, a dozen Lawrences could not have brought me from my jungle.
1: That I can believe. Even a brave soldier like Captain Lawrence would be as nothing against a giant who can twist the iron bars that protect the government supply depot.
3: I am supposed to have done that?
1: Strangled three men and robbed them of their purses.
3: I'm accused of that, too?
1: Desecrated a native temple and stolen the golden sacramental vessels, overpowering six native guards and leaving them beaten beyond recognition.
3: What makes you think I am the guilty one?
1: The description tallies. I have more than a score of affidavits in which both natives and Europeans describe the powerful 7-foot man who was responsible for the foul deeds I enumerated.
3: I do not stand 7 feet in height.
1: One must allow for exaggeration.
3: Am I the only man in Africa who is tall and powerful?
1: All of these acts were committed near Luanda. Do you deny that you have been there lately?
3: No, I admit it. I escorted a woman there.
1: So I heard. A woman who was wanted by the police of a dozen countries. Is that not so?
3: I was exonerated.
1: You will not extricate yourself from these charges so easily. Not when you have had the temerity to brag of your feats of strength in a local cafe.
3: I suppose as I bragged of my exploits, I announced my name.
1: Your name was wrung from the lips of your accomplice. He admitted you were Tarzan.
3: My accomplice? I suppose you refer to Juanita here.
1: I refer to the Cockney who is reputedly your constant companion. The evidence is damning, Tarzan. You will have a fair trial. But in the meantime, you will be remanded to a cell.
3: A cell?
1: And I should not attempt escape. You will be guarded by a troop of trained riflemen who have been instructed to shoot before you draw close enough to use the powerful hands with which you have mangled your other victims.
0: And while Tarzan languished in his cell in Ibadan, Herbert Graves and the 7-foot giant who had been barred from every prize ring in the world hid out in a small shack on the outskirts of Luanda.
4: I don't like this place. It gives me the creeps.
5: Well, now, talk it easy, Killer. We've got to lay off for them now.
4: Why?
5: Because Tarzan's been arrested. As long as he's behind bars in Ibadan, they can't blame him for what we do here.
4: I don't like what we're doing anyway. What's it got us? Coffee and cake money. Now,
5: we'll have a slew of money before we've finished. We'd have more than you would have made as Welsh champagne. And I'll be walking down Park Lane in a frock coat and a pair of them striped trousers. We'll be rich, all right.
4: When?
5: As soon as Tarzan's dead. You see, a chum of mine discovered oil in that jungle. There's enough there to float the King's Navy. But we had a misunderstanding with this bloke Tarzan, and he kicked us out of the jungle. But with him out of the way, we can move back in.
4: Well, let's kill him. Let's go to this, whatever you said the name of the place was, where he's in jail.
5: Ibadan. And it's crawling with coppers. No, my friend, we'll wait a while and see what happens. If Tarzan gets out of the clink, we'll kill somebody here and blame it on him.
4: What good will that do?
5: Well, they'll post a reward for him, they will, and then when you and him meet up, you can go ahead and kill him without worry. The government will pat you on the back. They'll finance our little expedition into the jungle.
4: If we don't go after Tarzan, how we find him?
5: You'll find us, he will. You can bet your life he'll be looking for us. That's the way I planned it, I did.
3: But, Captain Lawrence, if you believed these things they say, you would not have come to my cell to visit me, to try and encourage me.
6: I came so that I might warn you. The people of the city are milling about the jail, threatening to tear down the gates and deal with you themselves.
3: Oh, without the benefit of a trial?
6: Exactly. And that's something I take a dim view of, both as an officer and a citizen.
3: Of course, you might drop the key to my cell on your way out.
6: It would do you little good.

0: would find yourself facing that angry mob, which aches to avenge the brutality they think you guilty of.
1: And the riflemen?
0: They're out front, too. I've ordered them to guard you. Should the mob break through, I question exactly where their loyalties lie.
1: Then what can I do?
0: No one guards the rear of the prison. The bars at your window are no heavier than those which guarded the government depot.
1: And you do think I was the one who broke in there? You do think me guilty of all the other crimes?
0: I don't know what to believe. But I know I'm against lynching.
1: If I could gain my freedom, I might be able to find the real criminal. Thank you, Captain Lawrence.
0: Not at all.
1: I must clear my name. But these bars... Doesn't look like much of a jump. Well, Juanita?
2: Officer, do you

0: Bullets whizzed close to Tarzan's head, but fate had ordained that none should strike him. With Juanita, the parrot, clutching at his shoulder, Tarzan crashed into the jungle and turned his fleet footsteps toward the city of Luanda. Now the mute testimony of the twisted bars of his cell added evidence against the lord of the jungle. All of Africa was warned to watch out for him. The news reached Luanda, and the next day, Tarzan was a hunted man.
1: Now's our chance to strike, Mighty.
2: Where are we going?
1: There's an old chief out this way. Sort of a stranger, lives apart from his tribe. Gets an allowance from the government, he does.
2: I ain't interested in getting some old guy's money. You promised
1: this
2: me
1: this is your chance to kill, Mighty. This is the murder we blame on Tarzan. This must be his cabin.
3: Jungle white man?
1: We're looking for an old chief supposed to live here.
3: Old chief very sick. Can't speak to no one.
1: He'll speak to us, he will. Come on, Tarzan.
2: Huh? Oh, yeah, sure. Get out of the way, you.
1: There he is. Hello, chief.
3: He not talk for many moons. He old man who is dying.
1: Well, we won't be doing you much harm, will we, Tarzan?
2: Who's the girl? What about her?
1: Yeah. Who are you, ducky?
3: Me, Barwani, granddaughter of chief. Come from village to care for grandfather.
1: Well, ain't that nice. At least you can tell her folks what happened to the chief's money. And him.
2: Shall I go ahead?
1: Yes, Tarzan. Go ahead.
3: No, please! His old man! No, no!
4: Captain Lawrence, I strongly suspect you know more about Tarzan's escape than you are willing to admit.
5: I don't know a thing. I was with my men.
4: We will not discuss the matter further, Captain Lawrence. But you may rest assured that I hold you personally responsible for recapturing him.
5: I'll look for him. But I still think it's all a big mistake. He couldn't be guilty of the crimes he was accused of.
4: That was for a court to decide. But now those charges are of little importance.
5: Those charges?
4: Word of his further activities has just been received from Luanda. And as a result, I have issued orders to have him captured, dead or alive. Tarzan is wanted for murder.

0: We'll be back with the exciting conclusion of Tarzan and the Killer in just a moment. Mile after mile of dense jungle was left behind as Tarzan sped toward the city of Luanda. Now the forest was alive with the scent of man, for everywhere patrols searched for the one they believed guilty of murder. Tarzan was unaware of this latest charge. Still, it was his habit to avoid contact with humans as much as possible. So he kept from the paths and clearings until suddenly he caught the scent of man and of hungry panther coming from the same direction.
1: Help! Help! Run for your life! A tree! Spring for a tree!
2: I don't think I can.
1: Watch out! He's charging!
2: You haven't a chance. This is incredible. The panther's trying to escape now.
1: It won't escape.
2: With a small hunting knife, I never would have believed it. Why did you do that?
3: It is the way of Tarzan.
2: Your Tarzan?
3: Yes. And who are you? Why do you come into the jungle unarmed?
2: I had a gun. I dropped it in my flight from the panther.
3: Oh, here it is. On the ground. There you are. I'd keep that close if I were you.
2: I'll say I will. Hands up.
3: What?
2: Don't try to move or I'll send a bullet right through your heart.
3: I don't understand your actions.
2: I'm part of a patrol out looking for you, Tarzan. I got separated from the others, but they'll be along soon. We don't hold much traffic with murderers.
3: Murderers?
2: Oh, don't try to deny killing that old chief near Luanda. His granddaughter put the finger on you, all right.
3: I have seen no native chief in many moons, nor have I seen the granddaughter of any chief. The man who committed the crime must have been the same one who committed the others.
2: You'll get a fair trial, I guess, and I'll get a reward.
3: And my reward for saving your life is to be taken back to Ibadan without having a chance to find the real murderer.
2: Well, you did save my life, but we're under orders.
3: Would you rather follow your orders or your heart?
2: I don't follow you.
3: Did your heart identify the man who saved your life as one who would kill wantonly?
2: No.
3: Well, then give me a chance. You can stay with me. You can keep your thunderstick aimed at my back, but give me a chance to clear my name.
2: Okay, it's a bargain. Only I hope I won't be sorry for this later on.
0: Now, Tarzan's pace was slower, for he had agreed to stay within rifle shot of the man whose life he had saved and who had spared him. The man was an ever-present shadow as Tarzan, with Juanita still perching on his shoulder, entered a small clearing.
3: Well, Juanita, it looks as though we're not the most popular citizens of the jungle.
4: Tarzan?
3: I wouldn't mention that name if people find out you're a friend of mine. Anyway, we're getting closer to my double. Here's the hut of the old man he killed. Is anyone inside? Watu Nadani?
4: Nadini Bwani Nadani.
3: Jumbo.
4: Jumbo Bwana.
3: You are Bawani, whose grandfather was killed by a thief?
4: Nadigo.
3: Do you know who I am, Bawani?
4: Sigo.
3: I am Tarzan, Lord of the Jungle.
4: But all that man. Man who killed grandfather.
3: Did you see him? Yulimwana?
4: Lilimwana?
3: You saw him. Well, do you think I am the same man?
4: Matu? Nene Refu.
3: Taller and fatter than I am, huh? I shall need you for a witness, Barwani, for I shall find this man if it's the last thing I do. Anakwenda Wapi?
4: Maji Bwana.
3: Then I shall go to the village also. And for his own sake, he'd better be as big and as strong as his reputation.
0: The native village of Yomboya, not far distant from Luanda, was in a state of terror. For days now, the great giant who masqueraded as Tarzan had held the city in virtual hostage. Those who had attempted to deny him anything or to cross him in the slightest whim had been savagely beaten. And in all of this, he was encouraged by the unscrupulous Herbert Graves.
5: Well, Governor, looks like we'll have to pour our own drinks. The natives have our butt.
6: If they don't wait on me, I'll kill them. There ain't one of them I couldn't kill with one hand.
5: Well, soon you'll have an opponent worthy of you, matey. Tarzan ought to be along any mo.
6: I can kill him, too.
5: I know you can, chum. And once he's dead, I can move back into that jungle where there's all that oil I told you about. We'll be rich.
6: I ain't interested in money.
5: You've killed a slew of men to get it, you have.
6: Well, that was because you told me to. I do what you say. I like you.
5: And I likes you, killer. It's you who's going to kill Tarzan for me. It's you who's going to fill me pockets with 100-pound notes. I'll be so rich, I'll throw the 10-pound notes into the gutter.
6: Hey. You got awful quiet all of a sudden.
5: Huh? Yeah. But it did, Governor.
6: Yeah.
5: Now, I guess the village must have turned in for the night.

0: Juanita.
1: Those must be the men inside. I think I recognize an old enemy and a new one.
2: I would not go inside, Tarzan.
0: Captain Lawrence!
1: In this squalid village, I couldn't catch your scent.
2: I've been following you ever since you escaped from prison. There's a reward out for you.
1: Yes, so I hear. And now you want to collect it, huh?
2: No. I followed you to keep you from digging yourself in deeper. Those men inside.
1: I am confident that the huge one is the one who has used my name. The other is a man who once invaded my jungle. He mistreated the natives and schemed to take my life. He must be behind all this.
2: Tarzan, in following you, I stumbled across definite evidence that proves you were right in your contentions. When I return to Ibadan, I will clear your name.
1: Thank you.
2: And you needn't worry about the man whose life you saved and who has permitted you to come this far. I shall not report him.
1: Once again, I thank you.
2: But I can do little if you take matters in your own hands.
1: You have a troop of soldiers with you?
2: No.
1: Then hold Juanita for me. Here. I refuse to let anyone else risk a life to clear me. I shall go inside and capture the man who has used my name. When we return to Ibadan, he shall be our most potent evidence.
2: No, Tarzan, I beg of you. He towers over you and he's...
1: Good evening, gentlemen.
3: It's him.
1: I see that you ignored the good advice I once gave you, Herbert Graves.
3: A spy out of Africa? You're not giving any orders to Herbert Graves. Not when he has a friend like the killer here.
1: The killer? That is a name of which he is proud?
4: What's wrong with my name?
1: Nothing. I hear it fits you well.
3: He's insulting you, killer. Let him have it.
4: He ain't as big as me, not as tall, and not as heavy. I can kill him.
3: Sure you can. Have at him. Only watch out for his knife.
1: I don't need a knife against any man.
4: You need more than a knife before I get through with you.
3: Kill the blighter.
4: Kick me, will you?
3: Give his knife, killer.
4: Give me that. Now.
5: The killer's red-rimmed eyes gleam with maniacal fury. The knife in his hand flashed down and then spun from his grasp as sinewy hands wrenched it free. The men went down, the great weight of the giant on top of Tarzan. But Tarzan slithered away, and the killer, nimble for all his bulk, sprang to his feet. The furniture was smashed against the walls of the tiny native cafe as the men struggled furiously. Natives spewed from every hut in the village, joining the two white men who watched the savage struggle from outside the cafe.
6: No, Captain Lawrence, don't shoot. Never could be sure of getting the right one.
7: Tarzan bleeding.
8: Other one too, both bleeding bad.
6: They're working their way out of the door.
9: They both seem to be blinded by the blood in their eyes.
6: They're struggling for an advantage. They're trying to outmaneuver one another.
9: They've backed themselves into a hut in the rear.
7: Is storage space for earthenware.
6: Oh, you've got to do something, Captain Lawrence. Only one man can ever come out of that shack alive.
8: Look! Herbert Graves runs away. Runs for jungle.
6: Shall I go after him, Captain?
9: No, no, he won't get far in that jungle alone.
10: Well, it sounds as though the fight is over.
2: I can't make myself look. If anything's happened to Tarzan, I'd be the one to blame.
10: Someone's coming out now.
2: Who is it?
10: I can't tell. He's so battered, it's impossible.
11: Tarzan?
9: The parrot's right. It's Tarzan.

0: In just a moment, a preview of our next story. Long has Africa been a pawn in the game of international warfare. Because it is rich in gold and diamonds and ivory, nations have fought to acquire colonies there. How much greater is the threat to the peace of the Dark Continent when a new source of wealth and power is discovered in the heart of the jungle? War and tyranny and suffering hang like a great foreboding cloud in our next story, Jungle Legacy.
1: Tarzan, a transcribed creation of the famous Edgar Rice Burroughs, is produced by Walter White, Jr. Prepared for radio by Bud Lesser, with original music by Albert Glasser. This is a Commodore production.

You know, some marmalades get some of their tang from added flavoring. While Robertson's Golden Shred gets all of its tang from Seville oranges. What would you rather have for breakfast?

0: bring out the Branston. Because the crisp vegetables and the one and only tangy sauce in Branston pickle bring out the best in your food.
1: End a meal with a Cape apple. 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
1: Well, come in, Smithers. 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Speak up, boy. Orange juice.
2: No, sir. 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

0: They seek him here, they seek him there. Those Frenchies seek him everywhere. Is he in heaven? Is he in hell? That damned elusive Pimpernel.
1: Presenting Marius Goring, star of the motion picture Red Shoes, as Baroness Orpsy's immortal character, the Scarlet Pimpernel.

0: Thelma Michel. I remembered him well. A shrewd, stubborn, likable man. A product of the slums, who had risen by his own ability to become one of the wealthy merchants of Paris. With the revolution, others had fled, but Michel had stayed on, confident that because he was of the people, he would suffer no harm by the people. And now here were Tony Dewhurst and I, in our roles as idle young men about town, seated in a London drawing room with his widowed cousin, Madame Marie Jacquet, and her son, Emile.
1: You must wonder, Sir Percy, what is my reason for having asked you and Lord Dewhurst here today?
0: Not at all, ma'am. The opportunity to exchange the latest gossip with a charming woman is its own justification, eh, Tony?
2: Lord, yes, absolutely.
0: Matter of fact, we've been hearing strange stories lately about Lady Diana Marshwood and a certain young groom.
2: Well, this is scandalous.
0: Of course, you can't swear how true they are, but people are saying...
1: Monsieur, for once it is not gossip that I wish to discuss.
0: No? You disappoint us, ma'am.
1: Unless, of course... You would so classify the arrest and escape of my cousin, Fernand Michel.
2: Arrest?
0: Fernand Michel.
2: Oh, what do you mean, madame?
1: You knew Fernand, I believe.
0: When France was still a civilized country in the days before the revolution, he entertained us several times and lavishly, too, I guess.
2: Well, I remember one dinner party, but... No matter, you were there, madame?
1: It is because you know him that I thought you may be interested to know what has happened to him.
0: Oh, most interested, I assure you.
1: And because... Well... Because I hoped perhaps you may be able to give me some advice.
2: Well, you may rely on us to do anything in our power.
1: Thank you, Lord Durell.
0: What's all this about his being arrested? I can't believe it. Too ridiculous.
1: It is true, unfortunately.
0: He was never interested in politics.
1: He was always careful to keep away from such things.
0: And he was not, if you'll forgive me, of the aristocracy.
1: Oh, hardly.
0: Then why did they arrest him?
2: Yeah. What was the charge?
1: Treason against the state.
2: Oh, the... Second, pardon, ma'am. That's absurd.
0: There must have been something more behind it.
1: I'm sure there was.
2: Oh, perhaps it was just an excuse to seize his money. I'm told the mere fact of being rich is almost a crime in France.
1: No, it could not have been that.
0: Why not?
1: Because in France he has no money left. At least very little. Only enough for his immediate needs.
0: Oh, you mean it had already been confiscated?
1: No. You see, Fernand foresaw the revolution, and before it happened, he transferred most of his assets to England.
0: Oh, but you see, it's an awful fellow, I guess.
1: Fernand was always clever. Always one pace ahead of the other people. That was the reason for his success.
0: And this money is still here intact?
1: Yes. I am the trustee for it. I hold it first for Fernand himself, and in the event of his death, for my son, Emile, here.
3: But I don't want Uncle Fernand's money.
1: Ah, nonsense, Emile. He has no children of his own. You are his closest male relative. It is fitting he should make you his heir.
3: I don't want it, I tell you. I want to make my own way in the world.
1: And of course you shall, my dear. But it is a comfort to know that one day, in the fullness of time, when your uncle dies...
3: It is no comfort to me. I think the old principle of inheritance is wrong. Why should an accident of birth entitle me to a fortune which it has taken someone else's whole lifetime to amass?
0: Oh, Danny, someone has got to get it sooner or later.
3: But I think it should go to the state.
2: Listen to the fellow. He'd have it all forfeit.
3: But why should anyone be entitled to money he hasn't earned?
0: A forfeit, you say, Tony. He'd have us starving to death.
3: All right, I'll laugh if you like. But I still say...
1: That will do, Emile. You must. Pardon him, monsieur. The young sometimes have strange ideas.
3: Oh, there's nothing strange about just...
1: I said that will do. I am very annoyed with you, Emile. Please be silent.
3: No.
1: Now, to return to Fernand.
0: You were telling us of his arrest.
1: Yes, it is my belief he was denounced.
0: Denounced?
1: By an enemy for reasons of personal spite.
0: It's possible, I dare say.
1: It is happening all the time now in France. So many innocent people going to prison or to their death. If only Fernand had listened to me. When the revolution first began and I decided to bring Emile to England, I begged him, pleaded with him to come too. But you know the sort of man he is.
0: Stubborn.
1: And when I tried to point out to him the danger, he would laugh. Always since I have come to England, I have been afraid for him. And now it has happened. And all is lost, alas.
0: But you say he's escaped.
1: Yes. On the way from prison for his trial, so I am told.
0: And he's still free.
1: To the best of my knowledge, yes.
0: That's all is not lost yet, ma'am.
2: Perhaps he's on his way to England now.
1: You do not know France as it is today, monsieur. He is a marked man. They'll hunt him down.
0: You've no idea where he's been hiding or what his plans are?
1: None, monsieur. If I did know these things, perhaps there would be some way I could assist him. But as it is, there is only one man who can find him and bring him to safety. And that man I cannot reach.
0: Oh, who's he?
1: The Scarlet Pimpernel.
0: Later that evening, alone in my chambers, Tony and I talked the whole thing over.
2: It's odd she should have mentioned the Pimpernel. I think she guesses.
0: I'm sure she does.
2: Then that's why she really asked us today to enlist our aid.
0: Of course.
2: Shouldn't we do something about it? I mean, if we could help Michel in any way.
0: We first have to find him. That mightn't be easy.
2: I don't imagine any of it would be easy.
0: Then we'd have to persuade him to come to England, and then we'd have to get him to the coast and across the Channel.
2: What's the matter, Percy?
0: No matter.
2: All these difficulties you're making.
0: Oh, trying to be practical.
2: I've never seen you like this before.
0: Cautious, you mean?
2: Yes. But dang it all. Here's a man we both know who's in danger and needs our
0: help.
2: Yes,
0: yes, I know all that. Normally, I wouldn't hesitate for a second, but...
2: But what?
0: I can't help feeling there's something rather odd about the whole thing.
2: Odd? How do you mean?
0: I don't know. Nothing I can put my finger on at all.
2: You'd soon check on the facts. About the arrest and escape, I mean.
0: Oh, I'm not doubting the truth of all that. But am I doubting Madame Jacquet's complete sincerity?
2: Well, then for the life of me, I can't see why.
0: What a boy, Colonel. Oh, perhaps that's it.
2: Neil? What about it?
0: Well, I don't know. It's nothing I can really put words to. How did he appeal to you?
2: Rather young and naive, thoughtful. All that nonsense about not wanting to inherit, for instance.
0: Did you feel he was sincere?
2: Now I'm beginning to understand. He thinks he does protest too much, eh?
0: Well, I may be quite wrong, but even allowing for youthful idealism and so on, it does seem a strange attitude to take.
2: Oh, granted, you may be right, but I still don't see it affects the position one way or the other.
0: No, I suppose you're right. Foolish of me.
2: The question simply resolves itself into this. Do we try to find Michel and help him, or don't we?
0: Well, naturally we do.
2: You mean that, Bertie?
0: Of course.
2: Good. When do we start?
0: Well, we better leave for Dover first thing tomorrow. 3 days later, we were in Paris. Now we were committed to the task of locating Michel and bringing him to safety. There was no room left for vague doubts. And yet they persisted, against all reason. Andrew Fuchs was in Paris on another mission, and from him we were soon able to verify the basic facts.
4: Yes, it's all quite true. They arrested him at his home early one morning, about a fortnight ago.
0: The charge was treason, we're told.
4: Yes.
0: Any details?
4: Only the vaguest, I'm afraid. Something to do with defrauding the revenue by making false taxation returns.
0: Well, sounds like a fake charge to me.
4: And to everyone else, too. The general theory is that someone high up, some member of the Committee of Public Safety, perhaps, had a private reason for wanting him out of the way.
2: That's Madame Jacquet's theory also.
4: Anyway, he was held in jail for a week while the lawyers prepared a case against him, I dare say. And then, on the morning of the trial, as he was being taken to the Palais de Justice, he escaped.
0: Huh.
4: His escort was attacked, and in the confusion, he was able to get away.
0: Oh, so it wasn't just a lucky escape. I mean, it was prearranged.
4: Oh, definitely prearranged. The escort walked right into an ambush.
0: Any idea who was behind it?
4: Not the vaguest.
0: No, where he's hiding now?
4: No, afraid not.
0: Well, at least we do know he's not without friends. Friends, moreover, who are willing to risk their lives to save him.
2: I'd give anything to know who they are.
0: So with the Committee of Public Safety, I've no doubt.
2: The question is, how are we going to find us?
0: As I seem to remember, Michel lived not far from Saint-Germain-des-Prés.
4: That's so, in one of those streets running down to the river. Forget its name.
0: He was still there at the time of the arrest?
4: Yes.
0: But in that case, our best plan, in fact, our only plan, is to spend our time in the inns, thereabouts, making what guarded inquiries we can without getting suspicion. Generally, keeping our ears and eyes open and hope for the best. It was a long job and a tedious one. Without doubt, many people to whom we spoke had known Michel. But such was the state of terror in Paris that they dared not admit it. After a fruitless week, both Tony and I were almost ready to give up.
2: Oh, what's the use, like looking for a needle in a haystack?
0: A very small needle and a very large haystack.
2: Ah, we're wasting our time. Only a complete optimist could hope to get results.
0: Oh, cheer up, Tony. I have a feeling. Tony.
2: What?
0: That elderly man who's just come in.
2: Huh? What about him?
0: Have you seen him before?
2: I don't know.
0: Look at him well.
2: Yes, I believe I have somewhere.
0: Think hard.
2: I am.
0: Try to picture him in a white wig, scarlet jacket, grey breeches, nose.
2: Yes.
0: Michel has invited us to dinner. We are at the front door. It opened.
2: Of course.
0: Got it now?
2: Quite clear. Michel's footman. I'll have his name in a minute.
0: Dubois.
2: No, it was you something. Duval. No.
0: Duclos,
2: that's it.
0: Jean Duclos.
2: Yes. It is the same fellow, isn't it?
0: I swear to it.
2: So would I. But will he remember us? That's the point.
0: We'll make it our business to see he does.
2: And even if he should, can we persuade him to talk?
0: We'll make that our business, too. Maybe, as you say, the complete optimist, Tony, but somehow I have an idea. We've found our needle.

0: Duclos was a peasant stock, which meant that he was a cautious man. It was 2 hours and 3 bottles of wine later before we persuaded him to return with us to headquarters. There we removed our disguises, and for the first time I saw the suspicion fade from his eyes. Well, you remember us now, Duclos.
1: Oui, monsieur, I do. And a couple of young blades you were, to be sure. Oh, these English, the master would say. Crazy, but I like them all the same. This is a dangerous time for Englishmen to be in Paris, surely.
0: That's why we have to go in disguise. Duclos, you know why we're here.
1: No, sir.
0: We are here to help your master.
1: Help him?
0: To take him back with us to England. He'll be safe there, beyond the reach of his enemies.
1: I see what you mean, monsieur.
0: But if we're to help him, you must first help us.
1: How?
0: By taking us to where he's in hiding.
1: Why should you think I can do that?
0: Your master didn't escape by chance, Duclos. He was rescued by friends.
2: Knowing the depth of your regard for him, he believed you were one of them.
1: As to that, I don't say yes and I don't say no.
2: Now, please, Duclos.
0: It's imperative we reach him.
2: For his own sake, you've got to trust us.
1: Why should I, monsieur?
2: He's friends in the old days, you know that.
1: Times have changed, monsieur. One's friends of yesterday are often one's enemies of today.
0: Duclos, right, Tony? Asking too much of him, but I have an idea.
2: What?
0: Suppose I write your master a letter, Duclos.
1: Oui?
0: Could we be sure of reading it?
1: Nothing is sure in France today, sir.
0: But it is possible.
1: Even that I am not prepared to say. Still, write your letter, and we will see.
0: Good. Pen and paper, Tony. And another glass of wine for Duclos while I write. The following afternoon, the old man returned, and the same night the three of us left Paris. Next morning, we arrived at a farmhouse several miles outside the capital. There, waiting to greet us, in the shabby attire of a peasant, was Fernand Michel.
3: My dear friends, it is so good to see you. So good.
0: And to see you too, monsieur.
2: It's been a long search.
3: When Duclos brought me your letter, I could hardly believe my eyes. You have come all the way from England just to help me, he said.
0: Yes?
3: At the risk of your own life?
0: Now, there's a risk, monsieur. We are used to this sort of thing.
3: Used to it? Then I guess right.
0: How do you mean?
3: I have often wondered about you two. In the old days, you liked to pretend you were fools. I could never understand why. Now it is quite clear. You are of the League of the Scarlet Pimpernel.
0: Well, perhaps. Anyhow, the point is, monsieur, we're here to take you back with us to England.
3: You have been sent by my cousin, Madame Jacques?
0: Not exactly.
3: But you know her and Emile.
0: It was from them we learned of your arrest and escape.
2: Madame Jacquet believes you were denounced by an enemy.
3: So it would seem. And yet, I thought I had no enemy.
0: In these days, who can tell?
3: True, monsieur, true.
2: You still have no idea, then, who gave you away?
3: None at all.
0: Perhaps
3: what, monsieur?
0: No, just a thought. Probably quite wrong. The sooner we begin our journey, the better. For safety's sake, we'll travel by night. Could you be ready this evening?
3: You take it for granted, I see, that I'll come with you.
0: But you must.
2: It'll be fatal for you to stay.
3: They haven't found me yet.
2: They're bound to, sooner or later.
0: Tony's right. You can never be safe again in France.
3: Ah, no, I suppose not. Very well. If I must go, I must. This evening, you say, monsieur, I will be ready.
0: The escape route was functioning smoothly. And to avoid fatigue and unnecessary risk, we traveled by easy stages. Yet, in spite of everything, I still had that sense of uneasiness which had been with me ever since the beginning of our adventure. We were on the last stage now. It was midnight, and Dieppe lay a mere 20 miles ahead.
2: Another couple of hours, very most free.
3: And then,
2: monsieur, England.
3: How long will the crossing take?
2: Oh, if this weather holds, 12 hours.
3: Oh, we should be there before nightfall.
2: Well before.
3: Now, you have your own boat in Dieppe.
2: Not this time, but we have a friend. A fisherman, Jean Colbert.
3: It seems you have many friends. Your organization, if I may say so, is very complete.
2: Why, it needs to be, monsieur.
0: And then it happened. Half a dozen vague shadows loomed suddenly out of the darkness ahead.
4: Oh, hold together, everybody! It's an ambush.
0: Keep close together. Our only chance. You hear, monsieur? First chance you get, break clear and ride like a deuce for Dieppe. We'll meet at Colbert Cottage.
4: Come on,
5: man! Dig up around!
6: Now she's everywhere.
2: If you can.
0: In about a second, they were among us, and the fight was on in earnest. The thick darkness was our eyes and eye. In the apparent confusion, we worked our way steadily through the tracks till the open road lay ahead.
2: That's true, my friend. And
5: And you!
6: Amateur! Right, boy! Right.
7: No!
6: Sure, get hold!
5: The boat's here, Percy! Let's all go!
6: Right! Come on!
0: Luckily, our mounts were fresh. And the surprise of a sudden breakaway gained us a furlong or more before the pursuit began.
5: All right, monsieur.
8: Yes.
5: Not wounded?
8: Oh, I had a few blows, that was all.
6: Save your breath, you two. You'll need it.
0: At last. Yep. Town Square. We abandoned our mounts and disappeared into the labyrinth of narrow streets that led to the waterfront. Our objective, Colbert's cottage.
5: Not far now, monsieur. Just round this corner.
0: That's it. The white face. By the key.
6: Go there! Go there!
0: All that day, we lay safely in Colbert's act while the search went on through the town. At dusk, Colbert would prepare a boat, and by midnight he judged it would be safe for us to leave. Meanwhile, as we waited, there were certain things to be said.
2: That was no accidental encounter, monsieur. They knew we were coming that way, and that's why they lay in wait for us.
3: But how could they have known?
2: Someone obviously warned them.
3: But who? But they still knew of our plans except our free self.
2: And Duclos.
3: Duclos? Oh, no, no, no, I can't believe
2: it. Who else?
3: But he's been my faithful servant for years. It was he who planned my rescue. If he wanted to betray me, he could have done it a dozen times over.
0: You're quite right, of course, monsieur. It wasn't Duclos.
3: Then who? That's what I want to know. Who?
0: The same person who denounced you in the first place.
3: My unknown enemy.
0: Your unknown enemy, monsieur. Someone who's prepared to go to any lengths to destroy you.
3: But I tell you...
0: Someone who stands to gain by your death.
3: To gain?
0: Tell me, monsieur, this nephew of yours, Emile Jacquet. You know him well?
3: Naturally.
0: You trust him?
3: Implicitly.
0: He's your sole heir, I believe.
3: But you're not in
0: trouble. I am sorry, monsieur, but the evidence is too strong to ignore.
3: What evidence? It is nonsense you are talking.
0: I wish I could believe it were.
2: Of course, it could be Emile. It all fits, doesn't it?
0: Only too well.
3: I refuse to accept that.
0: The facts are against you, monsieur. Emile was present when his mother told us of your arrest and escape. It was mentioned that he was your heir, and he went to great pains to assure us he wanted none of your money.
3: Well, he has always been an independent youngster.
0: In my belief, he's determined to have your fortune by hook or by crook. And that's why he informed on you and brought about your arrest.
3: Or could he from London?
0: Another anonymous letter in the right quarter will work wonders, monsieur. You may even have had a confederate in Paris.
3: But it is all pure conjecture.
0: Your escape was, of course, an unexpected blow to his plans. He guessed, as his mother did, who Tony and I were, and he knew we'd try to find you and help you. So he followed us to France.
2: Then he must have seen our meeting with Duclos.
0: Exactly.
2: Yes, and with you, monsieur.
0: He probably even saw us set out for the coast, guessed our destination would be Dieppe, and warned the military to watch out for us en route.
3: Oh, this is all very ingenious. The only flaw is that it happens to be quite untrue.
0: But the
3: facts? The facts are, monsieur, that I have known Emile since he was a baby, and I flatly refuse to believe he would ever do such a thing.
0: That just may be. But you're not out of the woods yet, you know.
3: Why, how do you mean?
0: Whoever your enemy may be, he's bound to try again. And I'm taking no more chances with you till we've delivered you safe and sound in London. Enemy patrols were so active in the streets of Dieppe that it was almost dawn before Colbert finally got us away. The wind faded to a breeze, and it was approaching sunset when we ultimately reached Dover. We took rooms at the Fisherman's Rest, meaning to travel on to London next morning. I realized that if Michel's enemy was to make a final bid, it would have to be now. So as we left the company in the parlor and went upstairs, I outlined my plan.
3: You want us to change rooms, monsieur, but why?
0: Let us say I dislike the view from mine.
3: No. The real reason, please. You think there may be an attempt on my life?
0: It's possible.
3: Then why should not I be the one to meet it?
0: I'm probably a little bit more experienced with this sort of thing than you.
3: Even so.
0: Please, monsieur. I may be quite wrong, of course. I hope I am. Merely a precaution.
2: I think you should do as Blackney says.
3: Well, if you please.
0: Thank you. To make doubly sure, I'd be glad if you'd lock your door.
2: Oh, very well.
0: Good night, monsieur. We meet in the morning, I hope. Alone in Michel's room, I made up a dummy figure in his bed and waited. 5 o'clock struck midnight. Then one. Then two. I began to think my fears were groundless. And I dozed off.
3: What was that? I was awake.
0: The door. Slowly, inch by inch, the door began to open.
3: A shadow crossed the floor. The moonlight flashed on naked steel, and a dagger sank and sank again into the dummy on the bed. I flung myself on the assassin.
6: Tony! Bring light!
3: What's the matter? I've got him.
2: Him? You mean her?
3: But he...
5: Let me go!
2: Was you, Madame Jacquet.
7: Fox!
9: I hate you, Fanon! Fanon, the taxi! I hate you all!
7: Make me the knife! She stabbed herself. Get a doctor.
0: Too late, officer. Come, monsieur. There's nothing more you can do here.

0: Now, Marius Goring as the Scarlet Pimpernel.
1: It was later in London than Emile that we learned the whole truth.
2: You should never have left her the handling of all that money, Uncle Conroy. It was too much for her.
3: But my dear boy, your mother and I grew up together. We have always trusted her completely.
2: But you see, over here, she learned to gamble.
3: Gamble?
2: It's the fashion amongst a certain set. She was not a lucky gambler. She lost snows from the surf and larger and larger. Your money, Uncle Conroy. Till finally she came desperate and I'm afraid a little mad. She knew if you were dead, the money would pass to me, and that I resolved not to take it, it would all be hers to do with as she wished.
3: So it was she who had me arrested.
1: And all the time I thought it was you.
3: Me?
1: That just shows how wrong you can be, doesn't it? My apologies, Emil. Come on, Tony.

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13: Control tower back to CX4, wind southeast, ceiling 1200, all clear.
12: Okay, this is Hop Harrigan coming in.
11: Yes, it's America's ace of the airways, coming in for another transcribed episode in the adventures of Hop Harrigan.
12: Say, gang, since the end of the war, there's been a lot of talk about push-button weapons. They say the next war will be waged from Central Control Headquarters, thousands of miles apart. And it's not hard to figure out how people got that idea. But it is hard to make them see how wrong they are. Americans have produced great examples of engineering and inventive genius. And a lot of people take it for granted that this will continue. Our scientists and inventors are working hard probing the secrets of nature, but such a job takes a lot of time. It took long years of heartbreaking experiments to produce the gasoline motor and the electric light and the telephone. And that's why it's dangerous to our national defense to believe we can produce push-button weapons at the snap of a finger. Recently, Rear Admiral Dan Gallery, who runs the Guided Missile Department for the Navy, reported that we already have half of the equipment for push-button warfare, all tested and ready for action. In spite of the top-secret label attached to most information of this sort, we are allowed to say that the equipment is a big, new push-button. That's right, we now have the button. Of course, the Navy, as well as our other armed services, is pushing work on guided missiles as fast as they can, and we'll have them just as soon as our scientists and engineers solve the maze of problems standing in their way. But that day may be many years from now. No, we won't have guided missiles overnight. There are many more problems involved, gang, and in just a few minutes I'll be back. So don't forget to listen. And now to our story. A mysterious organization, unnamed, but symbolized by a jagged streak of lightning, has suddenly encroached on the activities of private pilots and airport owners in the United States. And Hop and Tank find themselves right in the midst of it. For returning to Lakeville after a flight in which they had witnessed operations of this organization on 2 separate occasions, they were visited by 2 men who made a startling proposition. As we continue now, Hop and Tank are in their office, angrily telling Gail Nolan of the visit.
5: They were going to do us a big favor, Gail. They were going to allow us into the organization. We'd have the privilege of becoming full-fledged members.
12: At $1,000 a year.
5: I got so mad I could have...
14: You still haven't cooled off enough to make sense, huh?
5: I can't help it. Things like that really burn me.
14: Well, take a couple of deep breaths, and when you simmer down, start talking. But slowly.
12: What's there to talk about? There was a couple of rats.
14: I really would like to know what you're both raving about.
5: Okay, Gail. Do you remember what happened yesterday on our flight from New Orleans?
12: That Stinson that was playing around and the guy at the airport who wouldn't let us refuel?
14: Of course I remember.
5: You remember the insignia, the streak of lightning in a circle?
14: Listen, I'm waiting to hear about things I don't know.
5: We're getting to it. About an hour ago, two men paid us a surprise visit. One of them, who did all the talking, introduced himself as Brown.
12: Yeah, and he called the other guy Luigi. Honest, he looked like Frankenstein.
14: And they were members of this organization?
5: Yes. They offered us a chance to join up. Can you imagine that?
14: Well, what does the organization do?
12: It keeps you from having accidents.
14: Accidents?
12: Yeah, it's a sweet little racket.
5: The old protection game. What you really do when you sign up with them is pay blackmail to keep them from causing the accidents.
14: Well, you told them you wouldn't have any part of it, didn't you?
12: In great big capital letters.
14: Well, then what's all the fuss about? Since you refused, they can't do anything about it.
5: Yeah, that's what you think. Tank, show Gail the papers.
12: Where'd you throw them?
5: Oh, they're on the floor near the wall there.
12: Oh, yeah, I see.
14: They're all crumpled.
5: Yeah, I lost my temper.
14: Well, this really must be getting you. You lose your temper about once every other year.
5: Well, when people start riding roughshod over others and terrorize them into submission, I blow my top. We fought the war on account of that, and I won't stand by and let it start up again.
12: Yeah, I tried to smooth them out.
5: Take a look at them, Gail.
14: What? These pictures, aren't they of our plane?
5: Right.
14: Well, when did...
12: Read what it says on this paper.
14: Well, it's a complaint to the CAA about your reckless flying.
5: Exactly.
14: Hop, you never flew recklessly in your life.
12: Remember yesterday, Gail, when that Stinson started to edge in on us from the right and Hop drove him off by banking in on him?
14: Yes.
5: I was sucked into a trap.
14: How?
5: Well, according to air traffic regulations, when two planes are flying courses that will cross each other, the plane on the left gives way to the plane on the right. Now, with these pictures, Brown can prove I came in on him from the left, the wrong side, not allowing him to cross in front of me.
14: Well, that wasn't the case at all.
12: How can we prove it? You can't buck them pictures.
5: Tank's right.
14: Wait, let me understand this. The man called Brown left these pictures with you and this paper to force you into the organization?
5: Yes, another form of blackmail. If we don't join up, the complaint will be filed with the CAA. Then guess what'll happen to my license?
14: Oh.
12: We're sitting pretty, ain't we?
14: Hop, what are you going to do?
5: I don't know.
14: You won't join?
5: Not in a million years.
12: What about the complaint, then?
5: I'll let them file it. I'll just have to fight my way out somehow.
14: But in the meantime, they'll be back, won't they?
5: Oh, yes. Brown promised us a return visit.
12: I hope he keeps his promise. I want to give him the glad hand right in the teeth.
14: Hop!
5: What's the matter, Gail?
14: I just remembered that airport down south was bombed. Suppose they try that here.
5: Yeah, they wouldn't dare.
12: I wouldn't be so sure.
14: Well, can't you do anything to, well, forearm yourselves? Prepare for Brown's next visit?
5: Wait a minute. Maybe there is something.
12: What?
5: We're certainly not the only ones who've been hit by the organization. They must be spreading out all over.
12: Sure.
5: Gail, take that list of airports I have in the desk and call every one of them in a radius of, 500 miles. See if they've been approached and find out what each one of them has done about it.
12: What'll that prove?
5: Maybe nothing, but it'll certainly give us a line on how strong the organization really is. Then we can work from there.
14: I'll start calling right now.
5: Oh, thanks.
12: Hey, maybe it's Brown again.
5: Could be.
14: Now be careful, boys.
12: I'll be careful, all right. I'll part his face right down the middle. Watch it.
5: Come in.
15: Is Mr. Harrigan here?
12: Who wants to know?
15: Well, I...
12: Come on, spill it.
5: Easy, Tank. I'm Hop Harrigan. What can I do for you?
15: Oh, well, my name's George Dudley. I want to take flying lessons.
5: Oh?
14: Well, come in, Mr. Dudley.
15: Thanks.
5: This is Miss Nolan and Tank Tinker, my partners.
15: How do you do?
14: Hello.
12: Hi.
5: You live here in Lakeville, Mr. Dudley?
15: Yes, moved here a couple of weeks ago.
5: Well, have you ever done any flying?
15: In a regular airliner, yes.
5: But not in a private plane?
15: I was in a Piper once.
5: Well, when would you like to begin? Well,
15: as soon as I can. I've already gotten my medical certificate. Here.
5: Oh, thanks. And your student's permit?
15: Oh, I've applied for it. It hasn't come through yet.
5: Well, that's all right. You won't need it until you're ready to solo.
14: Hop.
5: Yes, Gail.
14: Why don't you take Mr. Dudley up for an orientation flight right now?
12: Oh, Gail, we got to get this other thing straightened out first.
14: Look, the airport still has to operate, doesn't it? And until I make those phone calls, there's nothing you can do.
5: Gail's right. Take Mr. Dudley out to the hangar tank, show him the PT-19 and get it warmed up. I'll be out in a few minutes.
12: Okay.
15: Well, we're going up right now?
5: Why not? If you want to fly, let's get started.
15: Well, swell.

0: Well, why not? If you want to fly, let's get started.
1: Well, swell.
2: Come on, Mr. Dudley. I'll show you the ship you're going to use.
1: Okay, and call me George, will you?
2: Sure thing.
1: Go ahead.
2: Thanks.
0: Now, Gail.
3: I'll get to work on those calls right away.
0: And listen, if Brown and that pal of his come back while I'm upstairs...
3: Hank will be here, so don't you worry. Go on out and do some business and forget this whole rotten thing. I'm sure we can lick it.
4: Gail smiles her confidence, and when Hop leaves the office, plunges into the task of calling all the airfields within a 500-mile radius of Lakeville. She begins by checking the list carefully, marking the ones within the specified area. But when she hears the engine of the PT-19 roar into life, she walks over and opens the door to watch the takeoff. She sees Hop and Tank give the young student final instructions. Then, with Hop in the front cockpit, the plane taxis out to the runway. Tank slowly lumbers back to the office, a puzzled frown on his face.
3: What's the matter, Tank?
1: Huh? Oh, I didn't see you, Gail.
3: Why the frown?
1: I don't know. Something ain't exactly sitting right with me.
3: Something you ate, no doubt.
1: This ain't no time to make wisecracks.
3: I'm sorry. What is it? You still worrying about the organization?
1: Yeah. And that Dudley guy.
3: What about him?
1: If he's a student, then I'm a plumber.
3: I don't understand, Pat.
1: Well, it ain't nothing I can put my finger on, but it's just the way he acted when I showed him the plane, the controls, the instruments, everything. I got a feeling he knew all about him already.
3: Did you tell Hop?
1: I didn't get a chance. I don't mind saying I'm worried. Plenty worried.
4: But even as Tank confides his fear to Gail, the engine of the primary trainer roars into action out on the runway, and Hop sends the small ship rocketing into the air. Are Tank's fears justified? We'll know in a moment, gang, so stand by. Say, gang, much of the work still to be done on guided missiles involves experiments in totally unknown fields. For this reason, much of the effort up to now has been devoted to pure research. As evidence of the Navy's efforts in the guided missiles field, they are using most of their budget for research. With the Army and Air Force also working on them, a lot of care must be taken to make sure the work of one branch is not duplicated by another. Unification of our armed forces under the Department of Defense has led to a wonderful spirit of cooperation, and duplication of effort is kept down to a minimum. While practically all of the basic problems in the guided missiles field are encountered and are under study by all services, the results have to be different. The Army is primarily interested in a missile that can be launched from the ground. The Air Force wants one for use on planes, and the Navy is aiming at a guided missile to be fired from ships. Right now, much of the testing is in the hands of the Navy. The firing of long-range or high-altitude missiles on land can be dangerous to anyone living around the firing site. The Navy can take the guided weapons to untraveled sea areas and fire them from shipboard. On these tests, every phase is strictly controlled. Considering the tremendous cost of the missiles, every possible bit of information must be squeezed out of each firing. The problems our scientists have run up against so far in the field of guided missiles show they face a tough job, but they're working closely with the military branches and pushing ahead bit by bit. The question now isn't whether we can have guided missiles, but when we can have them. Gang, get ready now to take your place in the air. For always remember, America needs flyers. And now back to our story. Taking off in a PT-19 monoplane to give George Dudley an orientation flight, Hop has climbed to an altitude of 6,000 feet and flies in lazy circles as he talks to the young student flyer through the Gosport tube.
5: How do you feel, George? Everything under control? Everything's just fine, Mr. Harrigan. Having a swell time.
6: Good. And listen, if we're going to fly together, you'd better start calling me Hop.
5: Okay, Hop.
6: Now, you see the control stick right in front of you? Now, I'll wiggle it.
5: Yeah, I see it.
6: Grab hold of it around the rubber grip on top with your right hand, but not too tightly.
5: I have it.
6: Now, put your feet in the rudder pedals. They're down on the floor in front.
5: Uh-huh.
6: Don't put any weight on them. Just hold your feet on them lightly.
5: Yeah, I am.
6: Keep the stick centered, straight up.
5: Right.
6: Feel comfortable?
5: Yeah.
6: Well, I've got news for you. You're now flying the ship by yourself.
5: I am.
6: Hey, easy. Don't let it throw you.
5: Yeah, but gosh,
6: just
5: never...
6: keep your pedals even and the stick centered. That's it. Now she's all yours. See how long you can keep her straight and

0: of them. You bet, Hop. Gosh, this sure is fun.
1: Hop smiles as Dudley's voice rings through the Gosport tube, full of enthusiasm. But his smile would change if he could see what the boy was doing in the cockpit behind him. A pair of steel wire cutters gripped in his left hand, Dudley leans over and starts sawing at the control wires running along the floor to the tail. Who is this George Dudley, and what does it all mean? Gang, our adventure grows more exciting with each episode, so be sure to listen. Tune in and fly with Pop Harrigan, America's ace of the airwaves. So long, Hop! We'll be seeing you same time, same mutual station. Pop Harrigan is a transcribed, copyrighted feature appearing in All American Comics magazine.

0: If you're paying this kind of money for a car, you'd want it to have a touch of style, legroom, four doors, and all that. And if this is what you had in mind, you don't even have to pay that kind of money for the new Skoda Super Estel. Skoda's new Super Estel puts the man in the street
1: and his dog
0: on the road.
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3: Special Agent M, reporting for duty.
1: Agent M, for the first time in many months, we have been called upon to help solve a drug case. Narcotics are being smuggled into this country in large quantities. The authorities here believe that more than drug peddling is behind the activities of the ring responsible. They have seized a number of peddlers, but they have not found the source of supply, nor identified the man or men behind the ring. There is little information. Here are the records. Investigate and keep me informed.

0: Agent M studied the records. One fact stood out. All of the peddlers arrested had been picked up in one section of the city, a poorer neighborhood bordering on the slums. That evening with Yvonne, he walked slowly through its dark, deserted streets.
1: Every city has at least one section that looks like this, M. New York, Paris, and London. These streets differ only in the nationality of the people.
2: Yes, Yvonne. These houses were once great mansions. It's hard to tell behind which of these shuttered windows drugs are being sold.
1: I never could understand how people could start using narcotics, M. How do thousands become enslaved?
2: By smoking drug cigarettes, Yvonne. That's only a step from that point on. Now, I'm going to begin this case by attempting to discover where those cigarettes are sold. Now, we'll begin with the first step and work backwards until we face the man or men behind the ring. Now, we're coming to a corner. This street looks as if it ran back to...
1: Em, what's the matter? Do you know that man apart?
2: No, Yvonne. Did you smell the smoke from his cigarette?
1: I didn't notice.
2: Yvonne, that man was smoking a drug cigarette. I'd recognize that particular odor anywhere. I want you to find a cab and go back to your hotel. I'll get in touch with you later.
1: What are you going to do?
2: I'm going after him. I'm going to try and make him believe I'm a drug user. Perhaps he'll tell me his source of supply.
1: Be careful, Em.
2: Have you a match, monsieur?
3: Here is one.
2: Oh, thank you. Where can I buy one of the cigarettes you have?
3: Why do you want to know?
2: I've got to know. I haven't had one today. I just come to this city. Where can I buy them?
3: How do I know you are not from the police?
2: Do I look like the police? I tell you, I've got to have one. I've just come to this city. I don't know where to go. Oh, you've got to help me.
3: You look all right. Go into any one of these small stores. Most of them handle them.
2: What do I ask for?
3: Put your money on the counter. Say that you smoke a special brand. They'll know what you mean. If they have them, they'll give them to you. Tie that store across the street.
2: Thank you, monsieur.

0: M purchased two of the special cigarettes in the store that had been pointed out to him. He then returned to his rooms. There, with Yvonne's help, he tested the cigarettes in the small temporary laboratory he set up.
1: There's no doubt about it, Yvonne. Each of these cigarettes contains drugs. Now, I don't wonder their use is widespread. I have no trouble buying them.
2: Can't the store selling them be closed?
1: Yes, and I am going to close them. Getting their addresses is going to be your job.
2: What do you mean?
1: Tomorrow, I want you to dress in old clothes and return to the neighborhood we were in tonight.
2: Oh, you want me to check every store?
1: Exactly. Try to buy these cigarettes. Now, you know how to ask for them. Keep a record of the addresses of all places where you succeed in making a purchase. Now, while you're doing that, I'm going to have a look at the custom house records. This terrible business has got to be stamped out. We've made a beginning.

0: The next day, Yvonne went from one small store to another. She found that more than half of them handled the special cigarettes. She'd been working nearly 3 hours when two men stepped up on either side of her.
1: All right, you. Don't try to run.
2: Oh, let go of my arm.
1: Quiet.
2: What do you want?
1: That list of addresses you've been making. I thought so. You've got the address of every store you've been to, haven't you? Walk over to that car at the curb. And don't attempt to attract any attention.
2: Where are you taking me?
1: You'll know the answer soon enough. Get in. Keep her covered, Doris.

0: A few minutes later, Yvonne faced a short, stocky man who sat behind a great desk. He studied the list of addresses she'd made through thick-lensed glasses.
1: You have been thorough, mademoiselle. Why did you make this list?
2: I wanted cigarettes to take with me. I'm going away. I didn't dare to try and buy them all in one store.
1: You have not answered why you made the list.
2: I thought it might be useful someday when I return.
1: You lie, mademoiselle. You work with the police.
2: Oh, that's not true. I've told you why I want the list. You've taken it. What more do you want?
1: The truth? Who told you to do this? So you refuse to answer. Well, there are ways to make you talk.
2: I wouldn't advise you to attempt them, Baldung.
1: So, you also know my name. Perhaps you can explain that, too.
2: Well, I heard one of your men address you.
1: My men never speak to me. Only one or two of them have ever heard of me. I ask you again, where did you learn it?
2: I refuse to answer.
1: No matter. It is your bad luck, not mine. Do you know what happens to those who interfere in my business? They are found sometimes in the bay.
2: Not this time, Baldung. It might interest you to know that the police have you trapped. You can't even leave this building without being arrested.
1: Mademoiselle, you have courage, but you lie very badly. The police have never heard of me here. I'm a harmless importer of teas and spices. This firm which I purchased has been here many years. I have never even been suspected by the police. I'm very sorry for you, mademoiselle. I have never ordered a woman killed before.
2: You wouldn't dare.
1: You possess too much information. Only two of my men know my name and have seen me. Others see me once. Then I make sure they never have a chance to speak. Must be the same with you. Who is it?
3: Clint.
1: What do you want?
3: Open the door.
1: Wait. What do you want? I told you I did not want to be disturbed.
3: There is a man here who refuses to go away. He insists on seeing you at once.
1: Tell him he will have to wait.
4: I refuse to wait, Baldung. Don't try to close your office door. I have a gun.
1: What do you want? Why have you come in here like this?
4: I have just come from the customs house, Baldung. I want to ask you some questions. Suppose we step inside. Both you and this man with you.
2: Em, is that you, Em?
4: Yvonne, what are you doing here?
2: This man, Kletz, followed me on the street. He forced me into a car and brought me to Baldung. Baldung directs the drug ring. I'm sure of it.
4: Search them, Yvonne. Make sure that neither of them have a gun.
1: You'll never prove that I have anything to do with drugs.
4: I wouldn't be too sure.
2: Kletz had a gun. Baldung is unarmed.
4: See if it's unloaded.
2: It's fully loaded.
4: Well, then keep it, Yvonne. Now, Baldung, I want you to answer some questions.
1: I have nothing to tell you.
4: According to the customs records, you have imported nearly 20 times as much tea and spices as this company had before you bought it last year. How do you explain that?
1: My business is good.
4: You lie, Baldung. This company was bankrupt when you took it over. You've never made any attempt to sell the products you handle. Those facts are what brought me here. They dovetail very nicely with the fact that you seized my assistant on the street and brought her here.
1: Well, it is all very interesting, but you have no proof.
4: No? Suppose we look around, Baldung. Open that door behind you, Yvonne. I thought so. Bales of tea. I'd like to open one of those bales.
1: You have no right to come in here and destroy property.
4: Then I'll take the right. Keep them covered, Yvonne. Oh, here's the knife they used. I'm going to rip open the bales.
2: Em, look!
4: 1 pound tins of contraband. There must be at least 50 of them. Let's see what's in them. White powder.
2: Em, look out! It's both of them.
1: Get me a doctor. Don't let me die. I'll tell you everything you want to know. Don't let me die.
4: It's nothing but a flesh wound. The prison doctor can take care of you, Baldwin. I place you under arrest for smuggling.

0: Agent M, reporting K-7. The head of the drug ring in this country is under arrest and is in the prison hospital. His name is Grun Baldung. Ivani recognized him immediately as a spy whose picture's in our files. One of his men was killed resisting arrest. A list of stores and peddlers was found in Baldung's safe. Nearly 100 persons are under arrest. The investigation is continuing. I have definite proof that links Baldung with international spy activities.
1: The activities of drug rings have been linked directly with the international situation. Drugs corrupt users morally and physically. Victims become easy prey for spies and those who would undermine a country. Listen for my next story. This is K7.

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Log entry, The Catch, Scarlet Queen, Philip Kearney, Master. Position, 22 degrees, 15 minutes north, 114 degrees, 45 minutes east. Wind fresh, sky fair. Remarks, departed Hong Kong after successfully liquidating business competition. Reason for success, the beautiful girl in the bargain basement.

0: It was a long leg from the island of Pangolan up across the Celebes and Sulu seas, through the Kalmayan group and across to the Chinese mainland. It was a victorious leg, too, with the realization slowly sinking in that we'd beaten Constantino to the prize. And that with the $10 million worth of relics aboard, we'd all but accomplished our original mission for Kuji Kang. And that as soon as we'd unloaded it and started trading under his company flag, we could map our own futures and come and go almost as we pleased. It was mid-afternoon when the mirror clear water of the China Sea took on the yellow of the mud sweeping out from the Kwangtung's rivers, and the bulk of the coast loomed up on the horizon. According to orders, we lay to well off Macau until after nightfall, then slipped silently into the dozing harbor under power. We moored quickly and quietly at a waterside entrance to Kang's Macau warehouse.
1: Well, we're in, Skipper.
0: Yeah, Red. But take it easy, mate.
1: Yeah. We'll just use a bow line, man. The Skipper will keep the stern in with the motor.
0: And 20 minutes later, we'd finished the last actual operation with the treasure itself. It was off the ship, well hidden in the warehouse. And we pulled out of Macau, every man aboard smiling up at the clear night sky, feeling completely unfettered for the first time since we'd left San Francisco. At last, free from the menacing shadow of Constantino that had followed us across the Pacific. By 1 the next afternoon, we entered and were enveloped by the broiling harbor of Hong Kong. I found a repair yard for the Queen, arranged for a full repair and paint job for her, and lived up to a promise I'd made the crew. I gave them 4 months' pay for the two I owed them, and turn them loose on the city for a week's shore leave.
2: See you tonight at the commercial club, Skipper.
0: Right, Red.
2: Where are you headed?
0: I'm off to report our success to Kang. It was really shaping up to be the happiest land trip of my life. Hong Kong looked like the end of the rainbow as I hurried across town to the office where Kang was to meet me.
3: Good afternoon, Captain Carney.
0: Hello. Where's Mr. Kang?
3: I waited so long to meet you.
0: Oh, really?
3: Yes. My name is Francisco Constantino.
4: It's an interesting but little-known fact that two of America's greatest inventors were by training and original profession portrait painters. These men were Robert Fulton, who built the Clermont, one of the world's first steamships, and Samuel F.B. Morse, known as the inventor of the telegraph. Both men were accomplished artists, whose canvases are among the finest painted by any Americans. In addition to their artistic talent and skill, however, they possessed a degree of curiosity combined with a quality typical of so many Americans, a determination to find the answer to technical problems which intrigued them. In 1832, after studying art in Paris for 3 years, Morse sailed for the United States aboard a packet ship. During the voyage, he got into discussion with another passenger. The subject: electromagnetism, an exciting new discovery in the mysterious realm of electricity, a field which Benjamin Franklin had explored with great interest a few decades before. Basically, electromagnetism demonstrated that an iron bar wound with a great many coils of insulated wire would become magnetic when charged with electricity. The magnetism would cease instantly when the electrical charge was shut off. Interesting, but so what, many might have said, but not Morse. He, a professional portrait painter, mind you, decided that this phenomenon must have some practical use. Before his ship docked, he had the idea for an electric telegraph system, utilizing electromagnetism to create the sparking dots and dashes of the Morse code. Many years of hard work followed before he perfected adequate instruments to transmit and receive the code messages. Finally, in 1843, the government granted Morse $30,000 to establish a test telegraph line from Washington to Baltimore, a distance of 40 miles. But because of incompetence on the part of some of the crew, the work fell behind, and Morse became desperate. Finally, he stretched bare copper wires over the entire distance, strung from tree to tree and to posts where necessary. Broken bottle tops were used for insulators. The deadline was met successfully. Over the wire from Baltimore to Washington went the immortal words, spelled out in the click of the Morse code, "What hath God wrought?" Another instance that will live in the world's history, proving the results which come out of American inventiveness and this philosophy: there must be a way. Let's find it.
0: A And so Mutual continues The Voyage of the Scarlet Queen, written by Gil Dowd and Bob Tallman, and starring Elliot Lewis. The Scarlet Queen, proudest ship to plow the seas, bound for uncharted adventure. Every week a complete entry in the log, and every week a league further in the strange voyage of the Scarlet Queen.

0: Sit down, Captain Carney. I'm sorry our meeting has to be such a shock, but I suppose it is to be expected.
1: Where's Kang?
0: We'll get to that later. Oh, sit down, Captain.
1: All right.
0: I had hoped to make our meeting as pleasant as possible, Captain. First, because in spite of the fact that we have been competitors for the past several months, I feel a great deal of admiration for you. I mean that.
1: Competitors? I guess that covers it, doesn't it?
0: Yes, completely. There's been nothing in any way personal about my campaign for the recovery of the Chinese relics.
1: Do all of your campaigns cost as many lives as this one did, Mr. Constantino?
0: Oh, please, Captain, let us forget our competition. Supposing we call it truce, huh?
1: This is a great approach, but you're wasting your time. What are you trying to prove?
0: Wait, Captain. This is no approach. It's a situation between you and me that is even stranger than you think.
1: You'll excuse me. I think I'll get back to the Scarlet Queen.
0: I don't think you'll want to, Captain. Henrietta Ainley is at my house waiting to see you.
1: Hank? Hank Ainley?
0: She followed you to Haiphong after you left here. And her inquiries about you led her to me.
1: Where is she?
0: At my house. We have become quite friendly since we had in common our desires to find you.
1: I'd like to see her.
0: All right, Captain. But she knows nothing of our association. Now, I give you my word, she will not find out unless you tell her. Now, come. You will see that I tell the truth.
1: We drove to the top of Victoria Peak. My mind was full of her. The dream we'd lived for 3 days after I'd met her. A dream so strong that I'd stayed away from ship, my men, my voyage for Kang, rather than awaken from her. The dream and the ache when I realized that leaving her was the only way to save her from murder or arrest. Then we turned into a drive and stopped in front of the squat mansion that was Constantino's. We went in through a hallway into a living room. And I saw her, standing sort of stiffly and unsure in front of me.
2: Hello, Phil.
1: Hello, Hank.
0: There. You see, my dear, the waiting has ended, hasn't it?
2: Yes. Yes, it has.
0: And you're too reserved or embarrassed to enjoy it. I'm sure you will excuse me now, hmm? I will go and mix a drink for us both.
1: Oh, Hank.
2: Oh, Phil.
1: Please, Hank.
2: No. No, I'll cry.
1: I gotta look at you. I gotta. Look up, Eddie. I was remembering that I wondered what made you so beautiful. Your mouth a little too wide. Your eyes a little too widely spaced. Your cheekbones a little too high.
2: Do I still look like your Scarlet Queen?
1: You look like they just gave me the world. You look like about $9 million. You look like home.
2: Oh, Phil, you're so nice.
1: Sit down here with me.
2: Yes. Kiss me again.
1: Oh, yeah. I missed you, Hank.
2: I'm glad you did. I missed you, too.
1: The dream was back, and as before, it pushed everything out of focus. Constantino returned with some drinks. We sat through a dinner. I was shown to a room. Not too long after the house quieted down, she slipped in and we sat in front of a window and talked.
2: I don't know what to do about Fran, Phil. It's a bad...
1: You mean Constantino?
2: Yes, it's bad.
1: How bad, eh?
2: Well, he's been wonderful waiting for you. Well, I wouldn't have found you if it hadn't been for him.
1: What has he told you about me? About why he was waiting for me?
2: Why, nothing, darling. Just that you were working for him.
1: Huh?
2: Phil, is there anything wrong with what you're doing for him?
1: No, not a thing.
2: Well, he is a little mysterious sometimes. Phil, I wouldn't care what you were doing for anybody or what side of the law it was on. You know that, don't you?
1: Sure.
2: You never told me what you were doing out here. If there was a chance of your getting into trouble, you'd tell me. Wouldn't you? I'd want to know.
1: I'd tell you. Now, what about this business with Constantino?
2: He's in love with me.
1: I don't blame him so much.
2: Phil. He asked me to marry him.
1: What are you going to do about it?
2: Well, I was afraid to refuse. I thought maybe he'd be angry enough to send me away, and I couldn't wait for you. I told him I had to have time to decide, Phil. You see how uncomfortable it is?
1: Yeah. Yeah, it's bad.
2: I like him, and I appreciate everything, but... Oh, Phil, I'm a coward. Couldn't we just sneak out of here tonight and hide so I wouldn't have to face him? I know that sounds...
1: Sure, we could. Come on.
2: Right now?
1: Right now.
0: Henrietta?
2: Fran?
0: Henrietta, I think this tender reunion has gone on long enough.
2: Phil, don't...
0: I think Captain Carney is wise enough in the ways of arms and men to realize that neither of you will leave until I wish it. Now, please go back to your room.
2: Phil?
1: You better do what he says, Hank. From the moment Constantino opened the door, we stopped living in a dream. And almost before it closed on him and Hank Ainley, I began to realize the spot I'd been so neatly maneuvered into. Sure, I had the treasure, but Constantino had Hank. I wondered how soon the bargaining would begin. I spent the next morning wandering around the house looking for Hank Ainley until I finally got tired of watching Constantino's gunmen making their presence known to me. Then I went back to my room because there was nothing I could do but feel sick with worry for Hank and wait for the next move. It all began to clear up in the middle of the afternoon when Constantino came through the door. He was wearing the same friendly expression, but he was flanked by two of his men. I'm getting awful sick of this. I hope you're bringing your guns with you means we're through being polite.
0: Yes. I'm afraid that our truce has come to an end. I found your ship, Captain, and the treasure, of course, was not aboard.
1: What have you done with Hank?
0: I also found the hotel at which your crew is staying during their week of freedom. Your first officer returned once to the ship and has not been located since, but he will.
1: What have you done with Hank?
0: Just what I'm coming to, Captain Carney. I will release you and stop the campaign for the relics if you will release your hold on Henrietta Ainley.
1: You don't mean that. You're lying in your teeth.
0: I swear I am not. I had hoped that her feelings toward you might have changed since your earlier friendship was so short, but that is why I brought you together. It is quite evident that she has not...
1: Quite evident that you're crazy. You're out of your head.
0: Captain, if you will tell her that you no longer love her, I have every reason to believe that she will turn to me.
1: She wouldn't believe me if I did.
0: You refuse?
1: Refuse? I'm ashamed that I even listened to you. Get out of here!
0: Captain, one moment.
1: What?
0: You asked me what I have done with Miss Ainley. It has become a habit with me to get what I want one way or another.
1: So?
0: How does this bargain strike you? You may purchase Miss Ainley's freedom simply by telling me where you have deposited the treasure.
1: You play it either way, don't you? It's still no.
0: No. To both of my bargains?
1: No, to both of your bargains.
0: I tell you what, Captain. You stay here and think it over, realizing that this house is well armed and that your door will, of course, be locked and guarded. You think over my bargain, Captain.
1: The rest of the afternoon passed. And just before dark, I heard a car leave the gravel drive and fade away down the hill. Another hour passed. The house was without sound or movement. But both arrived suddenly and at the same time. First, I heard the car. Whether it was the same one or not, I couldn't tell. Maybe 30 seconds after it stopped, I heard the rest. Two shots echoed up from the main floor. Soon after that, I heard feet coming down the hall toward my room. I doused the lights, hugged the wall next to the door, deciding to make a try at whoever it was. But the sound of the voice changed my mind.
3: Step up. Are you there?
1: Gallagher!
3: Stand away from the door. I'll have to blast the lockout.
1: Red, the shot!
4: Stay away from the guard. He left. Come on, Skipper. We gotta get you out of here. They're on their way back to get you right now.
1: Where's Hank,
4: right? Right where we're going. Come on, I swiped Constantino's car. I'll tell you about it on the way.
1: All right.
4: happened? That dame, Skipper. We had a nice plan worked out.
5: Lieutenant Red, when did you see her?
4: This morning. Well, you didn't show up yesterday. It started to smell like Constantino, yeah. So I found out where he lived. He sneaked up here after dark and caught sight of you through the window.
5: Well, that's great, Red. What about Hank?
4: I caught her in the garden this morning. She didn't know why he was holding you here, so I told her everything. Except where we left the stuff.
5: You told her about the treasure? You made a pigeon out of her,
4: Red. Wait a minute. I had to do something. She said she'd get him out tonight so I could come in and get you. She said it was all right. But she didn't look all right when she came out with him, so I followed him. Believe me, it isn't all right.
5: Where did he take her?
4: Down at the waterfront. She was going to tell him that's where the treasure was and that she'd marry.
5: You shouldn't have told her, Red. Where is this place?
4: Pretty soon, Skipper will get there.
5: Hurry up, Red. Hurry up. We headed into the waterfront section on the eastern outskirts of the city. We pulled up in front of a warehouse that had outside stairs leading up to a long walkway 2.5 stories above the street.
4: They're up there, Skipper.
5: We climbed the long wooden stairs as quietly and as quickly as we could. But when I heard him as we got there, the pounding of angry blood in my brain got so loud it almost drowned him out.
6: How'd you
5: choose
6: him to meet?
5: Yes.
6: Now I think both. You and the Chinese relative.
5: Let's go, Red. Let's go. All right, Constantino, that's enough.
2: Bill.
5: All right, Constantino, I've come to bargain with you. I didn't need anything to carry me into him. Everything but his face disappeared in a red haze. I didn't know how long it lasted, but my arms ached and my face and back were numb from his fists. One of his rights took me. When I stumbled back, he rushed me. I realized his tactics. The open door and the long wooden stairs were behind me. I ducked under his next swing, caught him with a right under the ribs. Then I had him pinned against the door frame. And I hit him for everything he'd done to us on the voyage. The lying. The killing. For King. For the crew. For Gallagher. For Hank. He staggered across the walkway and I made my last rush. This one was for me. Boiling crack. And he was gone.
2: Phil. Oh, Phil.
5: Wait a minute. Get away from me.
2: Phil,
5: he'll be all right, Hank. What's the matter with you anyway, bringing him here?
2: Nothing, Phil, nothing.
5: Hank, why did you do it? I was sick. I was so scared.
2: I just wanted to help you.
5: Let's get out of here, Hank. We got the rest of the week. 5 days. Let's get out of here.
2: Oh, darling, 5 days. That's not very much. 5 days.
1: And the 5 days wasn't very much. We were like two kids in their first love affair. We sat in King James Park. We took moonlight drives to the top of Victoria Peak. We swam away sun-drenched afternoons at the beach, had cocktails and danced at the commercial club. Or we just walked through the old section of Hong Kong and held hands. 5 days. Then there was a door we tried not to look at, a sailing time that came closer with each tick of the clock, and wine that would have bubbled with happiness if things had been different.
2: I'm going to stay here, Phil. I'm not going down to the Queen with you.
1: All right, Hank.
2: Will I see you again, Phil?
1: Sure, Hank.
2: But I can't go with you.
1: It wouldn't work. But I can promise I'll find you again.
2: I'll try to wait for you, Phil. But it's not easy out here.
1: I know. I'd rather take a beating than hear you say that.
2: We're being honest with... Oh, Phil.
1: Yeah. I love you, Hank.
2: I'll wait, Phil. Really, I'll wait.
1: I'll be back. You understand about not going with me.
2: That's why I love you.
1: Well, guess it's about time.
2: Wait. Have a drink with me?
1: Sure.
2: I'll make a toast. To the woman you love. I wish her health and happiness and good luck so that she'll bring you safely back to me. to the Scarlet Queen.
6: Take care of yourself, Hank.
2: You too, Phil.

0: By 5 that afternoon, I was aboard as the Scarlet Queen had scudded through the never-ending traffic of Hong Kong's harbor.
1: And bang!
0: And the wind that came to us carried with it the city's familiar smell. The head of the mainsail climbed to its place on the newly varnished mast. The jibs went up, then the mizzen. And the Scarlet Queen, not feeling the string that tried so hard to pull her master back to the city, charged into the open sea.
2: That's the rig, all right, skipper.
0: Yeah, fine, Red.
3: It's too bad we had to leave. You know what I mean.
0: Yeah, I know what you mean, Red. But we're leaving. And it's all right.
3: Attaboy, skipper.
0: Hey, Red, I got word from Kang. Yeah? He's okay. And he's on his way to Shanghai with the treasure.
3: Is that where we're bound?
0: No, we're heading for Guangzhou, a couple hundred miles south of here.
3: Yeah, and from there?
0: Who knows? We'll be moving, Red.
3: I'm glad of that. That week ashore, it got kind of monotonous. The first couple of days were all right, but... Which, why should I be saying this to you? You don't understand how Hong Kong could be monotonous.
0: You're right there, mate.
3: Well, to me it was boring. But let's look ahead, shall we?
0: That's where I'm looking.
3: Does it look all right?
0: Gonna be a fine evening.
3: And all the ocean in the world on the other side. And no more Constantino to worry about.
0: Quite an evening. An end and a beginning.
3: Here, skipper. To the Queen.
0: After you, mate. After you.

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0: Voyage of the Scarlet Queen stars Elliot Lewis as Phil Kearney with Ed Max as Gallagher. And tonight featured Kathy Lewis as Hank with Ben Wright as Constantino. Music scored and conducted by Richard Arant. The Scarlet Queen, produced by James Burton, is written by Gil Dowd and Bob Tallman.
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3: African drums are talking. Into the breathless African night, through tree-canopied aisles from the heart of the hidden juju grove, the ritual drum booms like the tolling of a funeral bell. Juju is calling an offender of the gods to a ghastly retribution. And the lonely white trader claps his hands over his ears to shut out the awful drumming that brings madness to the brain. Land of veldt and swamp, witch doctors and jungle. This is Africa. Professor Anton Edwards and his little party of explorers in Africa are attempting to leave the city of a lost people in the crater of an extinct volcano. The only road is through the Passage of the Rock, a dark cavern that apparently runs through the huge cliffs that surround the sunken kingdom and through which the great apes roam at certain seasons. The passage is dark and forbidding, but the little party, supplied with food, water, and torches, attempts the adventure. After many hours of marching, they reach a river running across the floor of the passage. Their first attempt to cross was interrupted by a huge crocodile. A shot disposed of the monster, and then an eerie and blind old woman appears to direct them across the stream. She repeatedly warns the party to beware of the moon. And as they cross the river, they hear the throaty snarls of great apes in the distance.
4: You think it's safe to go on, Father? Those apes seem to be getting closer.
5: Well, we're past the water now. Keep your rifles ready. You may have to use them quickly. Another torch, Jack. Give it to Lorna.
6: Right. Here you are, Lorna.
4: I've got it.
7: What need ye with more light, eh?
5: To kill apes, if necessary, old woman.
7: Thou'lt have no need to kill. Fear not, great stranger. The apes traversed another passage close to this.
5: Oh, then there's more than one outlet?
7: I know not how many, but this I know, that there is one that is safe for thee.
5: Hmm. Oh, she's turning off into a passage on the left. Throw a beam ahead of her with your flashlight, Lorna.
6: It ascends sharply, sir.
5: Yeah. Narrower than this one, though. Come on, better follow her.
6: What do you make of her, sir? You think she's crazy?
5: Yeah, probably driven in here to escape the priest at one time. Learn the secret of living in this place. How she does it, I don't know.
4: But those apes, her pets, as she calls them, how do you account for that?
5: Well, she's been living here so long, she knows their habits and doesn't fear them, or else knows how to keep out of their way.
6: She stopped.
4: And is feeling over her head for something.
8: Wana, Nguru, smell 'em, good wind.
5: Well, I hope that's so. Nguru says there's fresh air coming from somewhere.
6: Look, that's a rope she has, sir. No, it's a rope ladder.
5: Rope? Well, how in heaven's name does it... Wait, it's swinging from a hole in the ceiling. There's a shaft running straight up.
7: Art thou ready for the first step of thy journey?
5: Where does this lead, old mother?
7: It leadeth to a passage above, which in turn leadeth to... leadeth to the moon. The moon!
6: Well, I sincerely hope it does. Although I don't like the way she says that.
5: But Jack, this is a rope ladder. Can't you see the inconsistency of the thing? A rope ladder in this place?
6: No, it isn't rope.
5: Huh?
6: It's grass fiber of some sort.
5: Hmm. This ladder was used centuries ago by people living on the outside.
4: And what did they use it for?
5: To get water. Evidently, that river back there was their only source of water supply.
4: Oh.
5: I've heard of natives in other countries who tunnel underground for water and carry it up over with rope ladders.
6: But a grass rope won't last forever.
5: Yes, but it's not grass, Jack. It's some strong fibrous vine. Here, pull my rifle. I want to test it.
4: Careful you don't pull something down from above.
5: There. It holds. Unguro, give me the rope we brought. And that flashlight, Lorna. I'm going to take a look around. Thanks.
9: Just a straight shaft up there. Can't see the top from here. Old Mother, where do you go when we take this journey?
7: I? Now that the priests are destroyed, there is work for this old head. I work. The queen has need of me. Go thy ways and look upon the face of the moon and remember my warning.
9: Well, if you feel that way about it, here goes.
7: Thou art anxious to see the moon again.
6: Yes, and to breathe all the fresh air that goes with it.
7: The moon hath much in store for thee, my son. Have a care, or she will steal thy brain and torment thy senses until...
10: Can you hear me?
6: Yes, sir.
10: I'm lowering the rope. See it?
6: Yes, I've got it.
10: Tie the rifles and the heavy stuff to the end, and I'll pull it up.
6: Okay. Give me your rifle, Lorna.
4: Yes.
10: Better put the torches out. Use the flashlight.
6: All right. All set. All away.
4: Oh, Jack, I'll be glad to get out of this place. I'm feeling just a little...
6: You've been great, dear. Stick it out just a little longer and we'll be out of here. Here, hold on to me. That better?
4: Yes.
7: Aye, hold on to him, my dear. Hold on to him. The moon hath an eye for strong young men.
4: What is this she keeps saying about the moon? Does it mean anything, Jack?
10: All okay. Then, Lorna.
6: Right. Ready, Lorna?
4: Yes.
6: Okay. Up you go.
10: You're making it all right, Lorna?
4: Yes. Coming up.
10: Jack.
6: Yes, sir.
10: Send Unguro up and follow right behind him.
6: Okay, sir.
10: Give me your hand now, Lorna, and I'll pull you over the top.
4: Here.
10: There you are.
4: Oh, isn't the air clean up here? That's good.
10: Yes, we must be somewhere near the outside. You on your way, Unguro?
8: I wanna. This job for monkey, huh?
10: You old grumbler. Be thankful the ladder was there.
6: Coming over, sir. Oh, gosh, that air feels good.
10: Yeah, is the old woman down there still?
6: She was when I started up.
10: You better put the flashlights out. Light a torch, Jack. Hola there, old mother. Is there anything we can do to show our gratitude for your help?
7: There is nothing, my son. Thou hast done enough for my daughter already.
10: For your daughter? Who is your daughter?
7: When I reach the palace, I shall tell her that thou art safe.
6: She must mean the queen.
10: Yes.
4: Then she is the mother of the queen?
10: Evidently.
7: Beware the eyes of the moon, my son. Beware the eyes of the moon.
10: Well, that's a bit of a shock. I wish I'd known it before. There was nothing we could have done anyway. Well, here are the rivals. Let's get going. Here's her open, Guru.
4: But what was all that she kept saying about the moon, Father? Each time it had a note of warning.
10: Well, I really don't know, my dear. But I've learned not to disregard the sayings of these people. Let's forget it for a while. It'll show itself when the time comes.
8: Wana. Spirit drum.
10: What's that? Quiet, everyone. Yes, Nguru. That's a drum, all right.
8: Spirit drum for devil talk, Wana.
10: You heard, Jack?
6: Yes, very faintly.
10: Nguru says it's a ritual drum for talking with a priest. Whatever it is, we're somewhere near a village. Come on, we'll be out soon.
6: Look. The corridor turns right ahead.
4: There's a faint light coming in.
8: Smell 'em, Chewy Buana. Smell 'em, cat.
10: Careful. Nguru says he can smell the big cats. Oh. Looks as if we're out at last, people. Yes. There's the cave mouth. Look out!
6: You rolled him over, sir.
10: Yes, but he got away.
4: What was it, Father?
6: Looked like a panther to me.
10: No, it was a leopard. An old one. Well, we're out, people.
4: No wonder we didn't see the end of the passage before. It's nighttime.
10: Yes. I think we're on the side of a mountain. See those fires down there? Must be a fairly large village. That's where the drumbeats come from. Some sort of a ceremony going on.
6: Look at that moon. I've never seen it so large before.
10: It's good to see it again.
4: Yes, but doesn't it look rather cold and... Well, there's something about it that...
6: What's the matter, dear?
4: Oh, nothing. I guess I had the shivers for a moment.
10: Oh. Have we any quinine left, Jack?
6: I think so, sir.
4: I know what you're going to say, Father, but it's not fever. Well, something seems to happen to me when I look at the moon. It was as if... Oh, Jack! Don't grip my arm like that. Jack! Jack!
6: Yes? Yes? What?
4: You're hurting my arm, dear.
6: Am I? Oh, good heavens, Lorna. I'm sorry. I must have...
10: Jack, my boy, I think you're the one that needs the medicine. Your eyes look like burning coals. Let's get down to that village. We all need a rest.
6: Yes, sir. I guess I am feeling a little strange.
10: Guru, you lead the way down. Go along with him, Jack. I'll follow with Lorna.
4: Father, I'm just a little frightened. Did you see Jack's face just now?
10: You mean when he was looking at the moon, eh?
4: Yes. The moon was shining right on his face. And he looked like
10: some wild animal.
4: Yes, that's it. And his hand, gripping my arm, felt suddenly like an animal's claw growing tighter every minute.
11: I'm crunching my polo, dear Liza, I'm crunching my polo, dear Liza, crunching.
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out of the glamorous mystic east, out of the desert burning sand, the voice of ancient Persia speaks to the heart of him who understands. To the crunch of the camel's padded feet, meet the purple glow of starlit skies. Four travelers in light caravan meet, in their quest for earthly paradise. A sign on the mystic scroll of fate, the moving finger writes in gold. Do you hear the call of Omar? Wait, 'tis met is written, let the tale be told.

0: Omar, the Wizard of Persia. Henry Mason and his family leave for the Orient at the suggestion of Omar, the Wizard of Persia. The Masons own an emerald to which is attached a curse. The Masons cannot remove the curse until they restore the emerald to its original owner. Mysterious things take place. Several attempts are made by unknown persons to steal a mystic scroll which Omar has given to Henry Mason. The scroll contains directions to read the meaning of mystic bells with which message to the Americans. Our present episode opens in Zaidi's compartment just as Jerry is attacked by a poisonous snake.
1: Jerry. Jerry, my boy, are you all right?
2: Yes, I'm all right.
1: I thought you were a goner. Sure, Jerry. That's the most poisonous reptile known to thee.
2: It was a narrow escape.
1: For a second, I thought I'd been too late.
2: There are only two things that saved me, Mr. Mason. I owe my life to your quickness of mind and this mirror.
1: What's the mirror got to do with it, Jerry?
2: Well, you see, this thing struck at my reflection in the mirror.
1: Pretty lucky for us, having that full-length mirror there. Well, I guess

0: You and I owe a personal vote of thanks to the man who invented mirrors, Jerry.
1: Yes, sir. But that's only part of it. If you hadn't been so quick with your revolver... But say, Mr. Mason. The train is coming to a stop. And that woman...
0: Hiding. She's gone.
1: She took advantage of this excitement to make her getaway.
0: Well, let her go, Jerry. Tomorrow we'll be on board the ship. And I only hope we've shaken this woman and her companion for good. Just a little bit more of this sort of thing, and I...

0: Mother, look. Doesn't it make you feel sort of sad and sentimental to see the New York skyline fading away like that?
1: Makes me feel very unsafe. As if we were leaving America forever.
0: Why, Mother, if you keep on imagining things, you drive us all mad. There's nothing to be afraid of. Harry and Dad are perfectly capable of taking care of us.
1: If it were only definite, Cynthia. But this awful feeling of something sinister, something inhuman,
0: Mother, you'll all know. You're just making a wreck of yourself. You've got to stop worrying. What you need is a little distraction.
1: No, Cynthia. All I want to do is to go to my stateroom and rest.
0: Yes, and imagine all sorts of horrible things. No, we'll go to your stateroom, but when we get there, you're going to put on your prettiest dress and to get Dad and Jerry and
1: Father and Gerald. Where are they?
0: Mother, stop it this instant. Jerry and Dad can't step out of sight for a second, but you're scared silly. Something has happened to them.
1: But Cynthia, where are they?
0: Oh, they've just gone down to see if our luggage is all right.
2: Oh,
0: come on, Mother. Let's go down and dress for dinner. It's almost time.
1: Oh, all right. Though I don't feel very much like eating.
0: I hope they put us at the captain's table. All the most interesting people will be there. Father said he thought he... the lady...
1: Cynthia, did you notice that man staring at you all through dinner?
0: Now, Mother...
1: Don't deny it, Cynthia. I saw that you were nervous, too. I'm going to speak to your father about it.
0: Mother, you're not going to start that again.
3: Now, what's the matter now?
0: Oh, it's Mother again, imagine. Dad, can't you do something with her?
3: Now, Martha, you mustn't let your nerves get the best of you like this. Come, dear. Here's the card room. Let's go in and see if we can't get up a foursome for bridge.
0: Oh, bridge, Henry.
3: I suppose you and Jerry want to dance, eh, Cynthia?
0: Why, that's what I call an idea, Dad. Come on, Jerry, let's. I want you to show me that new rumba. See you later, Mother, dear.
1: All right, dear. Now, you'll be careful, won't you?
3: Oh, dear. Now, Martha, before we start this bridge game, I want to tell you that in contract, you never... never understand. Bid on
1: anything less than difference. Henry, somehow I feel as if...

0: Oh, listen to that orchestra. Doesn't it sound divine?
1: I don't believe I care to dance, Cynthia.
0: What? Why, Jerry.
1: You know I'm not a very good dancer anyway. You'll probably have a lot better time dancing with somebody else.
0: Why, Jerry, you're a wonderful dancer. What on earth? Jerry Martin, are you trying to get rid of me?
1: No, but you seem a little bored with my society tonight.
0: Bored? Jerry Martin, I haven't the remotest idea of what you're talking about.
1: You didn't seem to have much time for me at the dinner table.
0: Didn't know how... have time? Well, Jerry, I was talking
1: yes,
0: to...
1: Yes, I noticed that.
0: Oh, so that's it. Well, I don't care. I think Harvey is a very interesting man.
1: Yes, I noticed that, too.
0: Jerry, you're behaving like a perfect idiot. If I can't talk to a good-looking man without...
1: Oh, you think he's good-looking, do you?
0: Yes, I think he's good-looking. I think he's very interesting.
1: Well, I think he looks like a weasel.
0: Jerry, why must you be so childish?
1: Oh, I'm childish, am I? A minute ago, I was an idiot, and now I'm childish.
0: Oh, I don't know what's happening to everybody. First, mother gets to creep, and now
1: well,
0: you...
1: Well, what I want to know is this. Are you engaged to me or aren't you?
0: Of course I'm engaged to you. But if you think I'm going to let you tell me just who I'm going to talk to every
1: well,
0: minute...
1: why did you tell him you'd see him in the dance salon? I heard you. I heard you tell him that. Don't deny it.
0: Why should I deny it? And why shouldn't I see him there? I thought you'd be with me, of course.
1: Yes, and then you fixed it up with your father to suggest dancing, didn't you?
0: Jerry Martin, are you absolutely insane? I did nothing of the sort.
1: Well, what I want to know is, are you engaged to me or aren't you?
0: If you ask me that again, I'll scream.
1: Well, anyway, how do you know who this fellow is? Maybe he's rushing you because he's got something to do with that emerald.
0: Oh, I see. You don't think he would ever be interested in me for myself.
1: Well, it looks funny to me. Why should he take this sudden interest in you? He just met you tonight and...
0: Jerry Martin, you're the most insulting... You're... It's just possible that Mr. Harvey finds me attractive.
1: Well, all I want to know, Cynthia, is are
0: oh,
1: you engaged...
0: stop it! No, no. If you're going to be like this, no, I'm not engaged to you. Here, take your old ring. Since you're so anxious to get rid of me, I will meet Mr. Harvey and I will dance with him. And probably I'll still have a better time. Good night.
1: Oh, Cynthia. Cynthia. Oh, hang it all in it.
2: I was just showing you my strength in spades. I don't see why
3: oh,
2: you have
3: let's
2: to...
3: Let's not talk about it, Henry. I know I played a stupid game of bridge tonight.
2: Tonight?
3: I'm just not feeling right.
2: Well, you'll feel better after a good night's rest, Martha. You're tired. Incidentally, so am I. I believe I'll turn it in.
3: Oh, no. Don't go, Henry. I'm afraid to stay here in my stateroom alone. Wait until Cynthia gets here.
2: But Martha, Jerry and I have a stateroom right next door. If you want anything, all you have to do is rap on the wall.
3: I don't care, Henry. I'm nervous. I feel as if something terrible is going to happen. You can wait here just as well as not for a few minutes until Cynthia gets here.
2: Well, all right, dear, if you want me to. But there's really nothing to be nervous about.
3: Henry, there's a great deal to be nervous about, and you know it. Oh, how I wish you'd never seen that emerald.
2: Now, Martha, there's no use getting all excited about this thing. We've got to face it and try to make the best of it.
3: Oh, I know, Henry, but I do wish that all... Why, what's the matter, Henry?
2: Hush, Martha. Quiet. It's the bell.
3: Why, I don't hear anything.
2: It's a message, Martha. A message from Omar.
3: Oh, my heaven, Henry. I can't stand this. What is it? Tell me, what is it?
2: Two. One. Four. Yes, yes. Two. One. Four. That means the black wings of death. Their shadow cast.
3: Oh, Henry. Henry, what do those words mean?
2: I don't understand. Martha, there's someone coming. Say nothing to Cynthia of this.
3: No.
0: Thank you for bringing me to my
2: station,
0: Mr. Harvey. Good night.
2: Cynthia,
0: good night.
2: Not a word.
0: Oh, hello, Mother. Hello, Dad. How was the bridge game? Cynthia, who was that you were with? That? Oh, that was Mr. Harvey. You know him. He was at our table in the dining room.
3: Why, Cynthia, what are you talking about? Where's Gerald?
0: Jerry? Oh, he's around, I guess.
2: What do you mean, Cynthia? Why, I thought you and Jerry were going to dance.
0: We were. But it just didn't happen that way. I danced with Mr. Harvey instead.
3: Cynthia, you and Jerry have quarreled again.
0: Mm, quarreled is hardly the word to describe it, Mother. Jerry and I are through.
3: Why, Cynthia, don't be silly.
0: I'm not being silly. I tell you, I never want to see Gerald Martin again as long as I live.
2: Cynthia, where is Jerry?
0: I don't know. What's more, I don't care.
3: He's... Henry, what do you suppose that is? It sounded like a shot.
2: Wait, Martha. You, Cynthia, stay here with your mother. I'll see what it is.
3: I knew it. I knew something dreadful was going to happen. Day long, I've had a feeling.
0: Try not to get excited, Mother. It may be only...
3: Henry, what is it? What happened?
0: Daddy, why do you look like that? What happened?
2: Well, it's nothing, Martha. Just, row between a couple of the deckhands.
3: Henry, that's not the truth. Something has happened. Tell me, what is it?
0: Oh, I know. I know what it is. It's Jerry.
2: Cynthia, my little girl.
0: It's Jerry. He's dead. And it's all my fault. Oh, Jerry. Jerry.

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1: Pie catcher. A series of true stories of the unceasing search for enemy spies in wartime, based on the memoirs of Lieutenant Colonel Oreste Pinto of the Allied Counterintelligence Service. This week's story is entitled Neutral Ground. The part of Colonel Pinto is played by Bernard Argent.
2: In the spring of 1943, when my department was at its busiest, I had a call from a very senior intelligence officer. It was an unexpected visit, and it was to have unexpected results. But the meeting began in a most informal way. Oh, good morning, sir.
3: Morning, Pinto. It's a friendly visit. Sit down. No need for ceremony.
2: Oh, thank you, sir.
3: How's it going?
2: Oh, quite well, sir. We're keeping up to date.
3: Overdoing it?
2: No, I don't think so. A rather short staff, but we're coping all right.
3: How long is it since you had leave, Colonel?
2: Oh, not since before the war, sir.
3: At least 3 years. Much too long. You'll be getting the admin people into trouble. You should take your leave.
2: Oh, I'm afraid we're much too busy, sir. It takes us all our time to keep up with routine.
3: Ah, that's just the point. I've been talking to the MO. He's rather worried about you. Tells me you're losing weight. Puts it down to overwork. He's been watching you in the mess, too. Says you're getting jumpy. We both prescribe a spot of leave. What about it?
2: Well, if you'll permit me, sir, I disagree. I'm quite fit. I know the work of this headquarters. And this is not the time to take a holiday. It couldn't be done.
3: You know the old army saying, Pinto, no man should be indispensable. Supposing I had a breakdown. Supposing I had to put in a confidential report saying that, that you should be transferred to a lighter job.
2: Well, sir, if you feel like that...
3: Good. So you'll apply for leave?
2: If you say so, sir.
3: Today?
2: Yes, I'll make an application today.
3: Good. And I'll see if I can get you extra staff. Now, have a good holiday.
2: Thank you, sir.
3: And have a good rest.
2: Yes, sir.
4: Oh, sorry, sir.
3: Quite all right, Captain. Come in. I'm just leaving.
4: Oh, thank you, sir.
5: Brigadier.
2: Yes.
5: Another case, sir?
2: Nope.
5: Well, we've enough on our plate already, sir. Here's today's batch. Just come in. 5 escapers from Belgium.
2: Let's see.
5: Well, they seem all right, sir.
2: Good. You may have to deal with this batch yourself. I'm going on leave.
5: Leave, sir?
2: The MO says I'm losing weight and getting jumpy. Do you think so?
5: No, sir.
2: And the brigadier that prescribed leave.
5: But,
2: there are no buts. It's an order.
5: When, sir?
2: Immediately. They seem to think I'm falling to pieces.
5: Where will you go, sir?
2: I don't know. You have any suggestions?
5: Well, there isn't much you can do nowadays, sir. Most of the coast towns are restricted.
2: Fishing? I don't fish.
5: Golf?
2: No, don't play golf. Oh, I think I'll go to Eire. It's the nearest neutral country. No rationing, no blackout. Tons of butter and eggs. I'll gorge myself and put on 2 stones. That should please the MO.
5: Well, don't forget the poor relations, sir. You can send back food parcels, sir.
2: I won't forget.
5: Do you know anyone over there, sir?
2: Tim O'Reilly. You remember him?
5: Yes, he's in the tank corps, sir. I thought he was in the desert.
2: No, he was wounded at El Agheila. He was invalided out about 6-7 months ago. Went back to Eire.
5: Oh, nice to see him again. Oh, he was a great fisherman, wasn't he, sir?
2: Well, I didn't say I was against fishing. I can always sit and watch.
5: But Eire is neutral, sir. Do you think it's safe for you to go there?
2: Why?
5: Well, we need all sorts of papers and identifications, and there's still a German embassy there and consulate.
2: My identity papers say I'm Frank Jackson.
5: Oh, yes, of course, sir.
2: And I think I could concoct a suitable cover story for myself for a quiet holiday. And I think you should start on this batch of reports.
5: All right, sir.
2: Captain.
4: Yes, sir?
2: You get me some good books on Irish folklore.
4: Yes, sir.
2: As my assistant had said, a visit to a neutral country could be dangerous. But as ordered, I applied for leave, and it was granted immediately. Within 3 days, I was in error, looking forward to walking again in lighted streets and ordering an unrationed meal. I found my old friend, Tim O'Reilly, and, of course, he took me fishing.
6: Hello. You can just sit there and take it quiet and watch me.
2: What do you expect to catch around here, Tim?
3: I was about to ask you the self-same question.
2: Me? Oh, I'm on holiday, Tim. I can assure you it's not a busman's holiday. No strings attached. I just want to eat and sleep and get fat.
3: Do you know? Well, I'm after a trout. A big, fat trout. It lives in that pool down there. In half an hour, with a bit of luck, I'll have him out of it.
2: Isn't that a lot of trouble for one trout?
3: Nothing's a trouble in Ireland. We'll have him for supper.
2: How's the leg, Tim?
3: Oh, all right. Stiff, but I say this for it, it's a damn good barometer.
2: Is it going to rain?
3: No. No, this one's special. It tells me when the weather's going to be good. Well, now, tell me about your holiday.
2: I've told you.
3: I don't think you have. You're a wily old bird, arrested.
2: Jackson. Frank Jackson.
3: All right, you're a wily old bird, Frank Jackson, but you aren't fooling me.
2: Why not?
3: We know all about the spy.
2: What spy?
3: This place is stiff with Germans.
2: Well, you must expect that. You're neutral. Anyway, how many Germans?
3: 3 or 4.
2: Oh, more than that in Dublin.
3: Ah, to hell with Dublin. I'm talking about here, Dundalk. Between here and the border, between here and Castle Blaney, there are Germans.
2: And I've no doubt they're here with official permission and on official business.
3: I believe you mean it.
2: Mean what?
3: That you've just come here to stuff yourself and get fat.
2: That's right.
3: Look here, Arresting.
2: It's Frank.
3: If you're pulling me leg... Look, will you come and meet someone this evening? A friend of mine.
2: Always pleased to meet a friend of yours. What's his name?
3: Father Devlin. He has a parish just outside the town. He knows everything that goes on around here. Now, will you come and meet him?
2: Whatever you say.
3: And I'll get this trout out, and we'll take it round to him. We'll have him for supper.
2: Whatever you say.
3: Oh, that was a lovely dinner.
2: It was worth going away for.
4: Yes, it was a lovely trout, Tim. Well worth all the trouble of catching him.
3: It took nearly half an hour to land him, Father.
4: No, to the best of my knowledge, it's taken you 4 weeks to land him.
3: Well, that's the sport of it, Father.
4: Well, now, let's have a little drink to wash it down. You take whiskey, Mr. Jackson?
2: Yes, please.
4: Do you find this much of a change from England, Mr. Jackson?
3: I hope you won't, Father. I want you to tell him about the trouble we're having on the border.
4: Now, actually, you know as much as I know myself.
3: But he won't believe me. He's got to believe your reverence now. And I wouldn't like to match my information against yours.
4: That might be true enough. Now, there's your drink, Mr. Jackson. Help yourself to water.
2: Thank you.
4: Now, what is it you're wanting to know?
3: He doesn't want to know anything. He won't listen to me. I want you to tell him. Now, it happens, Father, that he's an old friend, and he's an expert on spies. It also happens, Frank, that Father Devlin knows everything that goes on around here.
4: Nah, I wish I did, Tim. But if there's a story to tell, where do we begin?
3: Tell him, Father, there are too many Germans around, and some of them too near the border. But he won't listen to
2: now,
3: me.
2: All I said to Tim was that 2 or 3 Germans are not a lot. Well, not in a neutral country, and you are neutral.
3: Neutral, me foot. I was 3 years in a tank corps in the Western Desert.
4: Now, there is trouble, Mr. Jackson. And Tim's all for doing something about it. But there isn't much we can do. You see, it's hard to put a finger on it. We're near the border, and there's a lot of talk going round. Well, maybe talk's too big a word. The fact is, something's going on, and nobody's quite sure what it is. Or sure, I know myself. Nobody knows, but everybody knows, if you know what I mean.
2: What kind of talk?
3: About these Germans, and plotting trouble on the border and over the border.
2: You mentioned a spy. Did you mean that? And do you know who he is?
3: We have a damn good idea.
4: Calls himself a Swiss gentleman, if you please. Came here about 4 months ago.
2: Yeah?
4: Well, now, the locals call him Mr. Miller, but by rights he's a Mr. Mueller.
2: And do you know why he's here?
4: To build a factory, he says. He looks here and he looks there, and always he's looking near the border. Now he's up at Castle Blaney looking for a place for this factory.
2: What kind of factory, do you know?
4: He's going to turn our fine Irish milk into milk chocolate. Or so he says.
2: Well, the Swiss are experts at that. Perhaps it's true. But it's a strange project for wartime.
4: And it's a strange place to want to build this factory up there on the border. And there's trouble being made for you just across that border. Now, you must know about that.
2: You think he's an agent, an active German agent?
4: We know there's an agent. This might be the man.
2: What's your interest in it?
4: It causes trouble, and it gets people into trouble, and we don't want it here.
3: We don't want it anywhere. But for a start, we don't want it here.
4: Look, we're handing you a spy on a plane.
2: Now, someone you think is a spy, or an agent.
3: You're the expert.
7: check on him and tell us if we're right.
2: You said he was getting people into trouble.
4: Well, it was one of my parishioners, Paddy Flynn. But that's not so important.
2: Now, what about Paddy Flynn?
4: Well, he's working for this Mr. Miller, as he calls him. And he's getting more money than is good for him.
2: What kind of money?
4: Enough to keep him in Gallagher's bar all evening, and part of the afternoon, too. And standing rounds a drink for the first time in his life.
2: Do you know why he gets this money, or what he does for it?
4: Oh, well, Paddy does this. Taps his nose. Which means it's not for milking the cows.
2: Is there a radio transmitter anywhere in the district?
4: A private one, you mean?
2: Yes.
4: Well, if there was, I'd have heard about it. But the guard would. Our police are no fools, you know.
2: Don't they know about this?
4: We'd like them to know, if we were sure.
2: I hope this isn't delicate ground, Father, but the IRA is strongly anti-British. Now, would its members help a German agent?
4: They would. I have no doubt they would. And maybe they are.
2: Yes. Where is this Mr. Miller?
4: At this very moment, he's in a hotel at Castle Blaney, on the border.
7: Look, Frank, would you go up there and check on him?
2: Well, if he is an agent, what am I supposed to do? Tuck him under my arm and bring him back?
7: No. No, just tell me. I didn't spend 3 years
4: Tim, there are other ways. But we must be sure if it is Miller.
2: It would mean asking a lot of questions. I couldn't pass for an Irishman.
4: At dinner, you said you were interested in Irish folklore. No, the Irish are great talkers once you get them started. And that's a good way to get them started.
2: But I don't know enough.
4: I can help you with that.
7: Will you go?
2: Yes.
7: Ah,
4: good. Now, I get John Joe to drive you there in the morning. He knows the way like the back of his hand.
2: Well, let's talk about folk tales. I must get them right.
4: Yes. And let's have another drink while we talk.
2: Late next morning, the local jarvey, John Joe Lynch, called for me. And we set out in his pony and trap for the border. It was a pleasant morning, but this matter of seeking out an enemy agent in a neutral country was not as simple as my friends thought. In Eire, both sides had friends, and I had no official backing for what I was about to do. After a time, John Joe, being a talkative old Irishman, began to quiz me, first about my friendship with Father Devlin, then my friendship with Tim O'Reilly, and then about England and my reason for being here. I mentioned my interest in folklore, which was my cover story, and he turned out to be a bit of an expert himself.
8: Oh, it's an interesting thing indeed, sir, that educated men like Father Devlin and yourself should be knowing all these strange stories. But I'll be telling you a stranger one myself. Whoa there. Whoa now. Stand, girl. Do you see that road to the left, sir?
2: Yes.
8: Now, that's the shortest way to Castle Blaney, but it's also the longest, and I'll tell you for why. It crosses the border into Ulster, and there's guards at the border, and they'll search the trap, and they'll ask questions, and they'll fill in papers, and they'll stamp them. Something to do with the war, they say. And a few miles further on, it crosses the border again back into Eire.
2: Yeah.
8: And there's guards there, and they'll search the trap, and they'll ask questions, and they'll fill in papers, and they'll stamp them. I'm sure it'll be the longest shortcut you ever took. No, this road to the right is the longest way, but it's also the quickest, if you know what I mean. Well, now, which way would you like to go, sir?
2: We won't cross the border.
8: Just as you say, sir. Come on now, lift them, me girl.
2: Is it always as quiet as this along the border?
8: Oh, most times, sir. Most times, except at night.
2: Huh? What happens at night?
8: Ah, that's when the business is done. The smuggling, you know, the butter and eggs and things like that.
2: Is there much smuggling?
8: Oh, a bit here and there. For the folks in the north, you know. We don't want any part of the war, but we just can't let them starve, no, can we?
2: Is it easy to slip across the border at night?
8: As easy as going to market. Sure, sometimes the lads get impatient and they just take some cattle and drive them over on the hoof and sell them, you know. Or you can do it easy enough if you know the way.
2: This was disturbing news. If the border with Northern Ireland was as open as John Joe said, then I felt that I must take a look at Mr. Miller. Eventually, we found the hotel, a comfortable, old-fashioned hotel, and I prepared for the job on hand.
8: Whoa there! Whoa now! Stand, Gerald. Well, here you are, sir.
2: Thank you.
8: Will I be calling for you later, sir?
2: I don't know. It depends.
8: I'm sure Father Devlin will let me know if I'm needed. Goodbye to you, sir.
2: Goodbye.
8: Come on with you, Gerald.
9: that.
2: Good afternoon. My name is Jackson. I understand that I have a room reserved.
9: Yes, sir. Will you sign the register, sir? It's room number 5.
2: Thank you.
9: You're just too late for lunch, sir. But would you like something to eat? I could probably get you... Oh, Mr. Muller.
10: Yes, Mrs. Finn.
9: There's a letter for you, sir.
10: Oh.
9: Here it is, sir.
10: Thank you, Mrs. Finn.
9: Will you be in for dinner this evening, sir?
10: Yes. About 7. Oh, I beg your pardon.
2: That's quite all right.
9: Now, would you like something to eat, Mr. Jackson? Mr. Jackson.
2: Oh, I'm sorry. No, thank you, Mrs. Finn.
9: Very good, sir. Here's your key, sir.
2: Thank you.
9: Room number 5, and dinner is at 7 o'clock.
2: I settled in at the hotel and then decided to see the town and the border. There were less than half a dozen guests at the hotel, and it was simple enough later to get into conversation with Mr. Miller. He was an intelligent, pleasant-looking man, and typically Nordic. After dinner, I invited him to have coffee with me. He accepted, and he seemed to know that I had sought him out.
11: Corner seems quiet enough. Will this do?
10: Of course.
9: Excuse me, sir. Will you have coffee in here, sir?
2: Yes, Mrs. Finn. Brandy?
10: Please.
2: And 2 glasses of brandy, please.
9: Yes, sir. I'll bring them straight away, sir.
10: So, you know Switzerland, Mr. Jackson. Do you know Zurich?
2: Yes, very well.
10: Bern?
2: Unfortunately, no, not so well.
10: You would find it most interesting. In your researches. You must tell me about your researches. Bern is also very ancient. Many legends and very beautiful. But perhaps I'm biased. It is my native city.
2: Mm-hmm. How do you like Ireland, Mr. Miller?
10: Delightful. But a business trip is not always a holiday. The Irish people are delightful, too, but not as businesslike as one would wish.
2: Have you been here long?
10: I came only in July.
2: From Bern?
10: From Bern.
9: Here you are, sir.
2: Ah, thank you, Mrs. Finn. That's all right. I'll pour out.
9: Very good, sir.
2: Black or white?
10: Black, please. Thank you.
2: And your brandy.
10: Oh, thank you. How long will you be with us, Mr. Jackson?
2: Oh, just a day or two. Perhaps until the end of the week.
10: A short holiday?
2: Yes.
10: From England?
2: Yes.
10: To study this ancient history, this folklore?
2: Yes. I also have friends here with similar interests, and it's important to keep in touch.
10: You must tell me about your studies.
2: Certainly, if you're interested. In this part of Ireland, the legends are mostly concerned with a great hero.
10: Mythical?
2: Yes, named Cuchulainn.
10: I have heard it mentioned.
2: He was a warrior, the great champion. Also, there was a bull, a brown bull called the Brown Bull of Kilkenny. This bull was over the border in Ulster. It belonged to Dara. It was supposed to have magical qualities. Well, some of the people on this side of the border thought that they'd cross over and attack and take possession of it. Of course, it became known, and there was no doubt that Cuchulainn would be called upon to defend the bull. And Cuchulainn had never been defeated in battle. But the people on this side were equally determined, and they had a plan.
10: Hmm. Most interesting. You must tell me how it ends.
2: Well, of course, it's a kind of history, really, prehistory. This contest for the bull is one of the great Celtic legends. In fact, it's the contest between night and day, or between light and darkness.
10: In the story, the forces of light were across the border?
2: Yes.
10: And, of course, the forces of light must always win. How would the story go now when it is dark over there, a blackout, and the light is here in County Monaghan?
2: That's an interesting point.
10: I take it that you are also interested in modern history.
2: You mean the war? Well, it's difficult not to be interested.
10: How are things in England, Mr. Jackson?
2: Well, very good. Most encouraging. And improving all the time. But, of course, I may be biased in this.
10: Have you had experience of the night bombing?
2: Oh, that's something we don't talk about.
10: I'm sorry. It is called careless talk.
2: Yes.
10: I should not have asked.
2: As a neutral, what's your opinion of it all?
10: I think it's not my concern. An air is neutral, too. I must respect my host.
2: Oh, you must have been asked often enough.
10: Oh, yes, many times. I think it is very sad when 2 great nations find themselves inevitably locked in a life and death struggle. I find it distressing.
2: You say inevitably. Do you mean unnecessarily?
10: Well, it must be. Don't you think so?
2: I don't know. I was asking you.
10: You ask many questions, Mr. Jackson. It would seem that
9: you're... Excuse me, Mr. Morris.
10: Yes, yes, what is it?
9: There's a phone call for you.
10: Oh, thank you, Mrs. Finn. Excuse me, please.
2: Certainly.
9: If you will come with me, Mr. Muller, I'll show you where you can stay.
2: I was now certain that Müller was a German agent. But just as I was starting my attack on him, we were interrupted. Removing an enemy agent in a neutral country is a delicate and dangerous game. Governments don't like it. And the agent usually has many friends. I prepared my plan by sending a telegram. It was an innocent telegram to Tim O'Reilly, but it would do. I handed it to Mrs. Finn and waited for Müller to return. He was very confident, and if my suspicions were correct, I knew he must return to the fight.
10: Some friends, Mr. Jackson, they wished me to spend the evening with them, but I declined.
2: I see. More coffee?
10: No, thanks. Now, what were we saying?
2: Well, you were saying that I asked many questions.
10: Yes.
2: Too many?
10: Perhaps.
2: And you've returned to find out why.
10: Tell me why.
2: You've returned because you want to know who I am. And you suspect that I know who you are.
10: Please go on.
2: I shall, Mr. Müller. And I'll come straight to the point. Most people have some little habit that they hardly notice. Some constantly finger their necktie. Some touch their lapel. You, Mr. Müller, have the habit of playing with the top button of your waistcoat. You've done this several times since we met, and at particular times. May I examine it?
10: Why?
2: You think I'm being impertinent?
10: Yes.
2: Then you're quite free to leave. You can go away. But if you want to know who I am, you must stay and take my questions.
10: Who are you?
2: I'll be quite frank with you, Mr. Müller. We give our agents buttons like that, too. But we try to ensure that they don't fiddle with them. I believe you got the idea from us. For our pilots and air crew who might crash in enemy territory, we put in the button a small compass. For our agents, we put in a poison pill. If in danger from a person like me, you can give it to me. If the danger is even greater, you can take it yourself, but I hasten to assure you that the danger is not so great. May I examine it? No? Then shall we continue our conversation?
10: Yes. But if it is now my turn to talk.
2: Go on.
10: We are in a neutral country, Mr. Jackson, and I, at least, am the citizen of a neutral state. Are you?
2: Go on.
10: Whatever you may think, my papers and credentials are in order. I'm a protected person.
2: Are you?
10: I also have many friends.
2: We both have friends. While you were on the telephone, Mr. Müller, I took care to send a telegram to a friend. You can ask Mrs. Finn. This friend tells me that the border here is so open, if you know it well, that at night you can smuggle cattle across, and even people. How would you like to be taken to Northern Ireland, Mr. Müller?
10: My papers are in order. I can go there any time.
2: Not now.
10: I can go to England if I wish.
2: You should try.
10: You come here to tell me this?
2: I've come here to tell you that you're a German agent. Now, you may be a Swiss businessman, but I doubt it. You're here on the Irish border as a German agent.
10: You have come to do something about this?
2: Yes. To see that you're removed. Now, let's be reasonable about this, Mr. Müller. Now that we know who you are, you won't be much use to your employers. Oh, in some neutral countries, you might still be safe, in Spain or in Portugal. But not here. We have too many friends. I can give you a choice. I can have you removed, or you can remove yourself.
10: This would be easier for you.
2: And for you, Mr. Müller.
10: I will think about it. How long are you staying, Mr. Jackson?
2: Until you leave.
10: Brandy, Mr. Jackson?
2: If you let me have that button first.
10: You don't trust me. Then perhaps you would like to order the brandies. I think we both need a drink.
2: Next morning, Anton Müller had checked out of the hotel. In the afternoon, I phoned the airport at Dublin and learned that he had left for Lisbon.

There was no doubt that Anton Müller was a German spy. But there was nothing more I could do except to return to Dundalk and hope that, until the war was over, my chief would never hear about my busman's holiday.

0: You've been listening to Spycatcher, with Bernard Archer as Colonel Oreste Pinto. The script was written by Robert Bauer, and the program produced for the...
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1: I hope you're not hungry, dear Henry, I've just burnt the roast and I've ruined the spuds.
2: Well, that's a nice thing, isn't it? After I've been working...
1: Henry, I've got me secret supply.
2: You don't mean...
1: Polo mints.
2: Yum, yum.
3: You know, some marmalades get some of their tang from added flavouring. While Robertson's Golden Shred gets all of its tang from Seville oranges. What would you rather have for breakfast?
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5: Sorry!
4: Nougat and caramel golden light?
5: Sorry!
4: And don't forget the hazelnut in every bite! 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
5: Sorry!
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5: Sorry!
4: A hazelnut in every bite!
6: I came across Mr. Kipling in a meadow by the church. 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
10: Will you have a polo, dear Liza, will you have a polo, dear Liza, polo?
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0: pursuit. A criminal strikes and fades quickly back into the shadows of his own dark world. And then the man from Scotland Yard, the famous Inspector Peter Black, and the dangerous, relentless pursuit. When man hunts man. In just a moment, tonight's story.
1: Because ordinary laxatives act only in your lower digestive tract, they cannot relieve the acid stomach upset that often accompanies irregularity. Thus, they're only half effective. For relief that's fully effective, you need a laxative that also acts in your stomach. And that means Haley's MO. It provides thorough relief because it works in two places instead of only one. Therefore, it makes you feel better. Infinitely better than ordinary preparations. Try Haley's MO. It's the best laxative ever made.
0: Now, with Ben Wright starred as the famous Inspector Peter Black of Scotland Yard, we bring you tonight's story,

324, please, hurry. Yes, it's the Klinowitz team. I don't know. Put in the call, will you? Mr. Garth? Mr. Garth? No, it's Emily Thomas. The superintendent is at the shaft. It's a bad fall, Mr. Garth. Most of them got out, but a few are still down there. We don't know how many. I don't think there has been an explosion. Can you come right down?

0: How is it down there, Will?
1: I didn't turn round to look, Mr. Flowers. I ran for the sake of my life when I heard it coming.
0: Haven't you got any idea who's still in it?
1: I'm not sure. I was working along with Hugh Davies, Evan Lewis, and David Owen, I think. Maybe Ivor Williams is with us, too, but I cannot be certain.
2: Mr. Flowers, I telephoned to the boss. He's on his way.
0: All right. As soon as the dust is cleared a bit, we'll go down. Have any other men come up?
1: I was the last, I think.
0: Answer it, will you, Thomas?
2: Yes, sir.

0: What's the matter with the thing?
1: Why don't they answer up there?
2: Paul probably knocked it out. You're wasting your time, Miss Owen.
0: Well, no harm trying, man. Hello. Help me. Hello? Who? Hemlin, can you hear me? It is David Owen. Yes.
3: Tell him what's happened.
0: Hush, man, hush. Emmeline, there's four of us in here. End of the shaft. Hugh Davies, Evan Lewis, and me. There's E4 Williams, too. Can you hear me? E4 Williams, but he's dead. And you better have a policeman ready if you ever get us out, because he's been murdered.

0: When you suffer from irregularity and take mineral oil for relief, chances are that you get only halfway relief. You see, irregularity is frequently accompanied by acid indigestion, and when this is the case, you need a preparation that combines laxative action with antacid action to bring you thorough relief. Now, plain mineral oil can't do this, but a remarkable preparation called Haley's MO combines the correct proportions of pure mineral oil with the finest milk of magnesia. As a result, Haley's MO gives you thorough relief. Not only relieves irregularity, but acid upset as well. And Haley's MO is so gentle that it's frequently recommended for patients following delicate abdominal operations. When you see how much more Haley's MO does for you, you'll be amazed that it costs only about the same as high-grade mineral oil. You can identify Haley's MO by the big blue letters M-O on the package.
1: Glenuith was a village in South Wales. It was ugly, with the grey ugliness of mining country. Dirty, sullen, and with the inevitable poverty. When Detective Sergeant Moffat and I arrived from London, we only knew that there had been a disaster in the mine and a murder. I had a chat with the Chief Constable of the district who had requested our aid, but he knew little more than he had told us over the telephone. It was the morning of the second day of the Glenuith disaster. I sent Moffat to the mine entrance to gather any information he could, while I tried to interview the widow, Mrs. Williams. Here I met with no success. She was under sedatives, and the village doctor refused to allow me to question her. I walked back up the narrow streets to the mine. There was a light drizzle falling, and it seemed that the entire village was gathered on that desolate spot. I saw Moffat standing near a shed at the entrance. It was oppressively quiet. Every eye fastened on the black mouth of the tunnel.
2: The relief crew's been down there for 2 hours now, sir. Should be coming up any minute.
3: Well, how are they? The three in the shaft.
2: Superintendent Mr. Flowers spoke to one of them 10 minutes ago. Mostly thirst from what he says. The air's not too good either.
3: Yeah. You get any more details on the murdered man, Williams?
2: Not much, sir. He complained of a stomach ache just before the cave-in. And afterwards, before he died, he had convulsions like. At least that's what they say down there.
3: That sounds like poison.
2: The shot fire man, what was his name?
3: David Owen?
2: Oh, yes, sir. He talked to me on the phone from down there, and he says he knows it's poison. He's a St. John's ambulance man.
3: Oh. Well, come on. Another crew will be going down in a minute or two.
4: Hello, Inspector.
3: Hello, Mr. Flowers. Any progress?
4: Slow, very slow. It's worrying. Very loose down there, very loose. There's another fall. Well, you see, we can't afford the blast.
3: I'd like to go down when you get close enough.
4: I couldn't allow that, Inspector.
3: I'm afraid you'll have to, Mr. Flowers. It's my job, you know.
4: Too dangerous.
3: I have reason to believe that a man has been murdered, Mr. Flowers. I've come up from Scotland Yard because your chief constable requested it. Now, when those men are reached, I want to be on the spot.
4: Well, I'm not interested in policemen. I've got work to do. Something that might not interest you, mister. Saving lives, not hunting them. Excuse me now.
2: Nice thing, that.
3: Oh, well, he's right, Moffat. Yeah, sometimes I do feel rather like a vulture. Only I suppose this time it would be more like a cat waiting for the mouse to come out of its hole.
5: You're the inspector, aren't you?
3: Yes.
5: My name is Will Vaughan. Can you come over here behind the shed a minute? I want a word with you.
3: Oh, all right.
5: Oh, it's dirty work down below. For every 10 feet we go, 5 falls in again.
3: You think there's any chance?
5: Oh, there might be.
3: Oh. Now.
5: Well, this is it. The chaps and me were talking while we were digging. We thought you'd better know.
3: No.
5: About Ivor Williams.
3: Oh, go on.
5: He was no good. No good at all, that Ivor Williams. We don't keep with strangers coming here and asking questions, but it's better you know the truth than find out lies.
3: Well, what is the truth?
5: Ivor Williams was a lad with the girls. It was more than one fight he had over it.
3: Oh.
5: What is a great many men in Llanuath who are not sorry to see him gone.
3: I see. Is that all?
5: Yes. And I am grieved for his wife, poor woman. She was a fool to marry him. But it was for love.
3: Well, since you've gone this far, will you name some names?
5: It would take a dozen men or more. There is those three still in the shaft. David Owen, for instance. It is his daughter, Dennis, that is the latest trouble. Here she is standing over there. The dark girl.
3: Oh, yes. sister, Ivor Williams, was interested in her?
5: Interested? Now, there is an English word for you. From the talk of the women, it is more than that. David Owen swore he'd give Williams a terrible beating if he didn't stay away from his daughter.
3: I see.
5: Then Hugh Davies, that is Linus's man. They are to be married. Hugh knows about the talk. He had a proper rage about it. Poor chap, it does him little good now.
3: You realize that you've given those two men a motive for murder?
5: That's only two. What about Evan Lewis? They fought but 2 days before the fall. And I can go on with more.
3: Well, I may want you to when the time comes.
5: It will be the whole village you can arrest before you are done. It is a great waste of time. Make your report that he died in the fall.
3: Will Vaughan walked away from me, his face black with coal dust, shoulders stooped. And I wondered exactly why he had offered the information. These people are an insular lot. Right or wrong, they protect their own. And here I had been handed not only motive, but suspect. The day passed, and it became dark. Floodlights blazed down on the mine entrance, and the crews went down and came up again. The women brewed tea and made food for the men. Another day came, and the voices of those who were trapped behind tons of coal and dirt were suddenly gone. The telephone line had failed. At 3 o'clock in the afternoon, the superintendent sent word to me that the next crew expected to break into the shaft. I was given clothing and a helmet, and a few minutes later, a coal truck was rolling down the lines deep into the mine. Aboard it, 5 miners and 1 chief inspector of Scotland Yard.
6: All right, boy.
5: Mind your head, sir.
3: Yes, I will.
6: We're shoring up with timbers as we go. That's the job of the shifters over there.
5: That's a carpenter's job.
6: All right, easy now. We shouldn't have more than a dozen feet to go, but slow. Slow is the word. You two start with picks. We'll take turns. But if you must be here, you must, Inspector. But stand out of the way.
3: Give me a shovel. I can help.
6: A London man in the pits. All right. There's one on the truck.

0: Wait a bit.
1: You'd have made a minor, you would.
2: I think it's easier being a policeman.
1: What is it?
0: Do you hear anything, Will?
1: No. There, I heard it. They're all right.
2: Here, give me the pick. I'll have a go for a bit.
1: Thanks. I'm about done.

0: We were working in a tunnel now big enough for only two men at a time. One working with picks, one carrying the dislodged dirt and rock to the entrance. It was a shaft within a shaft. The men could only work a few minutes at a time, and it was our turn, Will Bourne and myself. We measured our progress by inches, lying on our stomachs, hacking at the unyielding earth, ducking as a miniature landslide fell about, coughing in the dust it raised. Will Bourne had crawled to the tunnel entrance when my pick lodged in a seam. I tugged at it and then... I'm through! Are you all right in here?
1: Yes, can we get out?
2: I hope you brought some water,
0: yes,
2: you?
0: Yes, we did. Bring some water in.
1: Yes.

0: Can you walk?
1: All of us except Ivor Williams. Come on, I don't want to look at him anymore. I'll drink outside.
2: Wait a minute, Huey. You're the policeman, aren't you?
0: Yes.
1: Mr. Owen, we can talk about it outside. Come on.
3: There was a shack.
1: Come on. Come on, it's another phone. Come on.

It was such a very little tunnel, wasn't it? And it took you so long to make. Now it's gone. What a shame you didn't bring in some water with you.

0: 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But medical studies show that 2 out of 3 women, particularly those between 15 and 50, and many, many men, lack sufficient iron. So if you're not getting the iron your body needs, if you feel weak, run down, and are easily upset, get new pep, vigor, and color for only a few pennies a day. 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
1: Now, the second act of Pursuit in Clonoeuf Mine.
2: We stood there, heads bent a little, looking at what had once been the way to safety. 3 feet inside the tunnel, it was black. Black with the solidity of a wall. I knew that the tunnel was 12 feet long, but there was no way of knowing how much of the mine had caved in beyond. I turned away. The dead man, Ivor Williams, lay huddled in a corner. When I looked at him, I knew that David Owen had been right. It was poison. The blue lips, fingernails. And as I moved away, I suddenly realized how thirsty I was.
3: Might as well sit down and wait, boys.
4: Have you got a cigarette?
2: Yes.
3: No. It'll make you more thirsty.
4: You should have brought water in with you.
2: I'm sorry.
4: No. It's not your fault.
3: What happened to the telephone?
2: I really don't know. They were trying to find out when I came down.
3: Well, it's not too bad. The air's better now. They'll get through again.
4: What's your name?
2: Inspector Black. Peter Black.
4: A very dirty-faced policeman you are.
2: Yeah. What about him?
3: And what about him?
2: You were going to say something before, Mr. Owen.
3: Yeah, I was. Something we have talked about, the boys and me, since we have been in here.
4: Ah, what difference does it make now?
3: Oh, it's the law, Huey. Ah. A man doesn't kill. That's the law.
2: You think you know who did it?
3: Yes.
5: Remember now, I've not agreed to it. Don't forget that.
4: Nor I.
3: His wife, Catherine Williams. She stood more than a body can bear. I, for one, hold no blame.
2: Why do you think she did it? I mean, proof.
3: Because of my daughter, Glynis.
4: Now, don't say it, Mr. Owen. Don't say it.
2: There are a number of things I already know, Davis.
4: Your Glynis never went with him, Mr. Owen. It's a dirty lie made up by a lot of chattering old women with nothing better to do.
3: She's my daughter, Hugh. I would feel it as much as you. I say it's true. Catherine Williams found out, and it was too much for her.
2: That still isn't proof.
5: No, it isn't. Catherine couldn't do a thing like that. She didn't.
3: I heard him. I heard him in the pub. He was drunk and laughing.
4: He may have tried to make up to her, but you wouldn't have let him. I was angry at the time, but Glynis wouldn't have let him. We are engaged.
3: Nobody's arguing that, Huey Burke. Let me finish.

0: He was saying that he had some money put away and that as soon as there were a few more pounds, he was going to divorce Catherine and take Glynis away with him.
1: Ah, that's silly. Loud talk. You know it, Mr. Owen. That's all it was.
0: Maybe, but if the word got back to Catherine Williams, what then?
1: So then Catherine Williams killed him. And here we are. And who will be there to testify against her? I wish I had a drink of water.
2: Now and again we tried the phone, but there was no sound. We sat in darkness a good deal, conserving the batteries in our lamps. And there was always the dead man in the mine. None of us wore a watch, and after a little while, time became something that was only counted in the remembrance of what seemed an age ago. They had been without water for nearly 3 days, and I knew what a torture it was becoming. My own mouth was dry and bitter. It may have been hours, may have been another day. We took turns at the little tunnel, tearing at the loose dirt and rocks with our hands. And we became tired very quickly.
1: It's funny.
0: What?
1: Oh, I remember last week. I went to the tap and drank a glass of water. And then I filled the glass again because I thought I was still thirsty. But I wasn't anymore. And so I threw it away. I threw away the lovely water. Oh, it made a cool sound.
3: That's enough!
1: If I want to talk about water, Evan Lewis, I shall talk about water. It is a great comfort for me.
3: Well, not for me. Shut up! You are not telling me to shut up!
2: Now, look here. This isn't going to do any good. Save your strength.
3: What for? So that we can die more slowly?
0: Huey, try the telephone again. It may be working.
1: Oh, as soon as I get my breath. In a minute.
2: Huh. I'll do it. No. Nothing.
0: Oh, well. I'm going to have a bit of a sleep. Put out the light.

0: Why doesn't he stop staring at me?
1: Easy, man, easy. He's not staring. We've covered his face.
0: No, he's staring. Look at him. Make him stop.
2: You can't even see him, Evan. There's no light. The dead can do you no harm, boy. Try to sleep. It will make the time pass sooner.
3: Yeah. Oh, I'm going to dig again. I'm not going to sit here to die. Give me a hand, Mr. Black.
1: Our hands were bleeding, and every handful of rock and coal and dirt was an agony to pull away. The darkness was never-ending. And as our batteries began to fail, it became a terrifying, alive thing. It was Hugh Davis who found the tea can. It glinted dully in the orange glow of his lamp.
3: Look! Oh, look at this, boys. Listen to it. It's a tea can. Oh, it's wet. Did you ever hear a lovely sound like it?
1: Oh, we can measure it out. There's enough there. Now, you chaps first. I'll miss this round. You've been here longer than
2: Sheriff, us. Sheriff, be careful, Hugh. Don't spill it, man.
3: The lid jumped. There.
4: No, you can't have it.
3: Give it back, Evan.
1: Oh, don't give it to me. Any idiot. There's enough for all. You'll have your share.
4: No, stay back. There we are. Pour it out.
1: Evan.
4: No.
3: You drink one drop of that, Evan Lewis, and I'm going to kill you.
1: Now, come along now. You can have the first drink. It's all right. That's all right.
4: It is. He's dead. He doesn't need it anymore. He's left enough for us all. Thank you, Ivor. Thank you.
3: He's gone mad.
4: I'm going to sit here with my tea, and you'll all watch me. But you can't have any. Don't come near.
1: All right.
3: We can't let him.
4: Shoo, Ivor.
1: Have a sip and pass it. Eh, Lewis?
4: Oh, no. No. I'm keeping it.
3: Go on, then. But don't forget, Evan. When we are outside, I'm going to kill you. You remember what I say. You'll not be fit to live.
2: What's the matter with him? He doesn't. Why doesn't he drink it then and have done?
1: I wonder.
4: Stay there. Don't come near him.
1: Why don't you drink it? If you're not going to, give it to us.
4: No. No, it's mine. Stay away. I'll pour it out.
1: Go on, then. Pour it out.
4: I will. Stay away.
1: Why don't you drink it? Shall I tell you why? Because I think you know what's in it. You can't drink it, can you?
4: Yes. Yes, if I want to, I will, too.
1: Eva Williams drank some of that tea, didn't he? Before he died.
4: I don't know. Don't you go closer to me.
1: Drink it, then.
4: I will. But if you come closer, I'll pour it out. Then no one will have
3: no,
4: it.
3: No, don't. He means it, Mr. Black.
1: What did you put in that tea before you came down?
4: Nothing.
1: Then why are you afraid?
4: I'm not.
1: Well, there isn't much choice, is there? You're dying of thirst, but if you drink, you'll die of poison. Is that it?
4: No.
1: You know, if we want to get it, we can. Not enough will spill out. Now, why don't you give it to me? Now.
4: I can't.
1: Yes. You killed him, didn't you?
4: Yes.
1: All right, now give me the can.
4: No. You're not going to hang me. I drink it. See? Don't.
2: Inspector Black, come back here. Don't do it, Evan. Don't. We'll stand by you, man.
4: Get away from me.
1: Why, Evan? Why did you do it?
4: He was wicked. Ungodly. He deserved to die. He was cruel. He made my life a misery. I was engaged to Catherine 10 years ago. He stole her from me. He deserved to die. We treated her.
2: Oh, I'm sorry, Evan. I am sorry.
4: It doesn't matter anymore. We'll not get out anyway. It's better to go quickly by drinking this.
3: No, don't. Don't, Evan. The telephone.
1: Oh? Hello.
5: Hello, Inspector.
1: Yes.
5: Are you all right?
1: Yes, we all are.
5: We'll be to you soon. It wasn't a bad fall, only a few feet. The men are clearing away now. Hold on.
1: Thanks. Thanks very much. They'll be through in a few minutes. We waited, watching, listening. Evan Lewis crouched away from us, the tea can raised to his lips.
6: Look! Look, it's breaking through! Look!
1: And in that moment, as we looked to where the point of a pick appeared in the wall, Evan Lewis tilted the tea can and drank the poison which he had given to Ephor Williams. But it was useless. We brought him to the surface. And for the second time, his life was saved. Trial was held at Swansea. And Evan Lewis was convicted of murder. The Home Secretary denied an appeal. And 9 weeks later, he was hanged. Pursuit. And the pursuit is ended.

0: Pursuit is produced and directed by Elliot Lewis and written by Anthony Ellis. Music was composed and presented by Eddie Dunstetter. Ben Wright stars as Inspector Peter Black, with Raymond Lawrence as Sergeant Moffat. Featured in tonight's cast were William Johnstone, Tudor Owen, Anthony Ellis, Steve Roberts, Joseph Kearns, and Charles Davis.
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3: Once upon a time there was an engineer.
4: Choo-choo Charlie was his name, we hear.
3: He had an engine and he sure had fun. He used good and plenty candy to make his train run.
5: Charlie says, love my good and plenty. Charlie says, really rings the bell. Charlie says, love my good and plenty. Don't know any other candy that I love so well.
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10: It's time to join the American Family Robinson again in Centerville. The Centerville Herald is in difficulties and has been threatened with having to stop publication. The paper has been running a deficit and its capital has long since been used. The news came as a shock to the Robinson family, who took it for granted that the Herald was the one permanent thing in a changing world. Editor Luke's family have taken it like the true Americans they are and are already applying their initiative to get the paper back on its feet. Even his daughter Betty has threatened to get a job, although her husband Dick Collins and Mrs. Robinson disapprove. Now we are in the office of the Centerville Herald. The door to Editor Luke's sanctum is closed, and behind it a stockholders' meeting is going on, which will decide the fate of the paper. Young Bob Robinson is hanging around Dot McGillicuddy's switchboard, keeping an anxious eye on the door.
11: Oh, my goodness, Bob Robinson, do you have to keep that up all the time? It's driving me into a state of nerves.
12: Uh-huh. What?
11: Oh, that pencil. Can't you, for goodness sakes, just put it down a minute? Anybody think you were waiting for a jury to bring in a verdict of guilty?
12: Well, I am waiting for a jury. When those men come out of that room...
11: Oh, Bunny, don't be silly. It's nothing but an old stockholders' meeting. They're always having them. They don't mean anything.
12: Yeah, well, this one means something, Dot. It means everything.
11: Oh, I know what they're like. I've seen pictures of them in the movies, oh, many's the time. All they do is sit around and smoke big black cigars and talk about golf scores and... Ogle.
12: Ogle, Dot. Ogle what?
11: The stenographer, of course. You see, she's always beautiful and supporting her poor old mother. And then the stockholders fall in love with her.
12: Oh, you're crazy, Dot. There isn't any stenographer in there in the first place. And in the second place, they wouldn't ogle one if she were there. And in the last place, they're there because they're probably going to lose the money they invested in the Herald. So they're not thinking about any golf scores.
11: Oh, well, they'll never miss the money. They're always rich men who place a fortune on one turn of the wheel. In the movies,
12: yeah,
11: they...
12: maybe in the movies, but not in real life. But the people in there, none of them can afford to lose money. They're all people who've saved a dollar by dollar and worked hard for it. They put it in the Herald just as people invest in any business because they had faith in the paper. Now, well, that's what's going to just about kill Dad.
11: Well, why should that kill your father? He doesn't have to pay him back, does he? And anyhow, it wasn't his fault. It's not like as if he took the money or anything.
12: Oh, you just don't understand about these things, Dot. You don't know what it means to Dad. To have the Herald be the best paper in the state for so many years and have all his friends think enough of his ability as a businessman to invest their money in it. Well, the Herald's been the apple of my dad's eye. Dad would rather lose an arm than have him lose their money or his employees lose their jobs.
11: Huh? Oh, my goodness. Bunny, you know, man, stand there and tell me the employees are going to lose their jobs.
12: Well, there isn't any money to pay them with. I don't see how they can help losing them.
11: Bunny, you mean me, too? I'm going to be fired just because the old paper isn't making money?
12: If your employer can't put any money in your pay envelope, I guess you will be fired. There's no reason to insult the paper. It's a good paper. Why, it's the best...
11: Oh, well, I think that's just mean. That's what it is. Oh, and I've been saving for ever so long to buy the most gorgeous coat in Blonheim's window. Oh, but with a big fox fur collar, just like one Garbo wore in one of her pictures. No, I suppose I can't have it. And all because your father all of a sudden can't make his newspaper pay. And after all the years I've been faithful...
12: Now, wait a minute, Dot McGillicuddy. You're not the only one that suffers on account of this. There are plenty of others around here that need their money more than you do, and Dad suffers most of all.
11: Well, but that doesn't make me feel any better. And if you want to know what I think...
12: I don't.
11: I think that after all these years of faithful service I've put in with your father, it isn't... Well, quite honorable of him to let me out just like that.
12: Honorable? If he weren't honorable, he wouldn't have paid you out of his capital all this while. He wouldn't have kept you on a minute after the paper stopped showing a profit. Why, as long as he could, he hung on, keeping everybody on with profits of past years, when there were even some people he could have gotten along swell without.
11: Oh, well, if you're referring to me, Robert Robinson, as one whom he could have better done without, with whom, with... Well, I wish to point out...
12: You don't have to point out anything to me, Dot McGillicuddy. You've already pointed yourself out to me, as a person without the slightest feeling of gratitude for something somebody sacrificed.
11: I don't know what you're talking about. I'm sure nobody around here has done me any favors. I've earned every cent I've gotten.
12: Well, if you haven't got any more loyalty for this paper than that, I guess it's a pretty good thing you are getting fired. I'm glad there's one angle of this thing I'll be able to enjoy, and that's when you get your walking papers.
11: Why, Bunny?
12: Oh, don't bunny me, Dot McGillicuddy, and don't expect me to come around taking you to any more movies either.
11: But, Bunny, oh, I don't see how you can get so excited about a mere job.
12: A mere job, eh? So that's what you think. If you had half the brains I used to think you had, you know there's no such thing as a mere job. You're either wasting your time and your employer's both, or you're helping him to build the very best business you can, so the both of you can get the benefits of success.
11: Oh, well, all right, Bunny, all right, but don't yell at me. All I meant was, well, and naturally I'd feel sore when I found out I'm going to be fired through no fault of my own, but that's no reason to bite my head off, Bunny. Oh, goodness. Good morning, Centerville Herald. Mr. Robinson? No, he's in a stockholders' meeting right now. No, I can't get him. Well, I don't know how long. You see, they have to decide if the paper's bankrupt.
12: Dot, for Pete's sake, what's the matter with you?
11: Excuse me a minute. Bob Robinson, what do you mean, what's the matter?
12: What's the idea of spreading the news all over town? Haven't you got any sense at all?
11: Well, I don't see why not. You said that's what they were...
12: Give me that phone. I don't know what I ever saw in you, Dot McGillicuddy. Hello? This is Bob Robinson. Can I take a message for Editor Robinson? Oh, Mr. Billings. Or, nothing's the matter. Yeah, I know she did. She's kind of hysterical.
11: Bob Robinson, I am not hysterical.
12: Shut up! Yes, Mr. Billings? Oh, well, you're sure there isn't any way of doing it? Yeah, but Mr. Billings, suppose... Well, look, how would it be if I signed a note, too? Well, no. I haven't anything you could exactly call an asset, except... Well, a silver cup, I won in a tennis tournament. Would that... No, I don't suppose it would. Yeah. Well, I'll tell him. Goodbye.
11: Oh, I don't see why you're so mean all of a sudden. Why, the idea of saying shut up to a lady.
12: If I could have thought of something worse at the minute, I'd have said that.
11: Oh?
12: That was the banker. That's who it was. You volunteering the information the paper is bankrupt.
11: Well, my goodness, Bunny, he'll know it sooner or later.
12: No, not if we can help it. Not if everybody in this paper with any sense or loyalty or even decency can help it.
11: Oh, Bunny, look there. Look, the door's opening. Do you think I'll be fired right away? I should think the switchboard operator ought to be the last, because...
12: Now, they're coming out. They don't look very cheerful.
11: No.
12: I don't see Dad. Say, Mr. Peabody, could you tell me...
13: Stockholders meetings. I tell you, Joe, I wake up screaming in the night just thinking about them. Why, when I think how I worked and saved to become a stockholder, how my father advised me to invest in the future of my country, how I figured, along with millions of people like me, on an income that was safe, on putting my money into business.
14: I know, I've heard it all before. And now, soap the rich. We're the rich.
12: Gee, he didn't sound as if... Well, I guess the worst has happened. I wonder why Dad doesn't come out.
11: Well, my goodness, if you want to see him so much, why don't you get in there where he is? And Bunny, while you're there, will you ask him how about my job? If I'm to be cast aside like an old shoe...
12: I don't think he wants to see anybody now. And he especially doesn't want to be bothered with questions about persons that are nothing but their own selfish interests at heart.
11: Oh, all right. If that's the way you feel. If you think I'm so selfish, you can just go and sit on somebody else's sofa. Mine's going to be occupied by others, I thank you.
12: I already said we're through, didn't I? And I'm not going to be sitting on anybody's sofa. I'm through with women. I guess you opened my eyes at last to the shallowness of them all. Be sure you get yours. That's all you think of.
15: Oh, Bob, I'd like to talk to you a minute.
12: Oh, Dick. Say, listen, Dick. What happened? Is it all over?
15: It's pretty bad, kid. Unless there's a miracle of some kind, the stockholders have decided to suspend publication at the end of this week.
12: Oh, gosh. Oh, gosh, Dick. Can't we arrange a miracle?
15: There's one last hope. If the bank will give us a loan,
12: bank. Mr. Billings just called, Dick, while you were in there.
15: Did he say whether he'd...
12: Yeah. He said no.
15: No. He was pretty definite about it?
12: Yeah, I'll say. Wouldn't even accept my offer to sign a note.
15: No, I guess he wouldn't, Bob.
12: But Dad, how is he?
15: He's taking it awfully hard, Bob. He wants us to get the whole staff together in the newsroom. He wants to talk to them, and, well, it's going to be pretty terrible.
12: We can't do it, Dick. We can't do that.
15: Why not? It has to be gone through. I'd rather be shot than watch your dad telling them.
12: Yeah, well, we can't. Well, it isn't as if they'd understand him, Dick, how he feels. I found that out already. A certain person that was the last person in the world I'd expect to be callous and hard, just giving me a sample of what we can expect. And I'm not let him going to say the things to Dad that she said to me. Not if I have to go around and fire every one of them myself, personally.
15: Oh, Dot McGillicuddy isn't typical, Bob. She's just a flighty young thing. You can't expect her to realize what's happening to your father and to the Herald. The other members of the staff will be different, you'll see. The old-timers who have been with your father for 20 years, they know. They'll make it as easy for him as it can be made, Bob.
12: Well, gee... Can't we do it, Dick, instead of him? I'll talk to him myself.
15: No, he wants to do it, Bob. He wants to apologize.
12: Apologize? For what? For keeping them on when anybody else would have laid him off more than half of them long ago? For working his head off nearly for the paper for them for 20 years?
15: I know. And I think they know. But that's the kind of man your father is, kid. He takes the responsibility of having employees pretty much to heart. Any employer does who's worth his salt. And you see... Your father is worth his salt.
12: Oh, gosh, if there were only something we could do. You and me, I mean. We're young and we got brains.
15: Sure, and maybe there is something. We'll have a private meeting of our own after this one and see what we can think up. How's that?
12: Oh, swell. We'll have a private director's meeting. Directors of the Save the Herald Society.
15: All right. But now I'd better round up the staff, and you'd better go in and see if there's anything you can do for him. Miss McGillicuddy, will you please go to the newsroom and wait there?
12: Dad... Dad.
16: Huh? What?
12: It's me, Dad.
16: Oh, yeah. Bob. Glad you came in, son. I wanted to talk to you.
12: No, you don't have to talk, Dad, unless there's something I can do to help you.
16: No, guess not. I'm sorry, Bob. I thought you'd grow up with the Herald. I thought it would be good for you. That the Herald could do things for you.
12: Oh, Dad, for Pete's sake. The Herald's done plenty for me. Why, I was lucky to even have a chance of working on it. I have grown up with it, Dad.
16: You're a good son, Bob. But I'm afraid you've wasted your time here. You could have gone into something else, maybe, and have started a successful career.
12: Dad, will you quit talking like that? The Herald is my career. It's already done a lot for me. It's taught me all I know, and now it's only fair that I do something for the Herald. I'd be a fine man to quit cold now.
16: Well, there's not much you can do for the Herald now. You might as well quit as to get down with it.
12: Dad, I'm surprised that you're that easy discouraged. Gee, say, do you remember when Mr. Markham almost lost his factory? How you encouraged him and saw him through? He came out all right, didn't he? And now, just because it's happened to you, well, you can't quit. Remember what you told him about how his ancestors wouldn't have quit and how he couldn't either? How there'd be some way of carrying on no matter what? That this is the land of opportunity.
16: Yes, I remember.
12: Well, then, how about you? Didn't you have the same kind of ancestors, the kind that didn't quit till they made the best country in the world for us? Well, then, how can you sit there and talk about the Herald going down? The Herald can't go down. It's up to you and me to see that it doesn't.
16: I guess it is, Bob. I didn't think I could face it alone. I was willing to quit, but when you say you and me, that makes it different. A lot different. You don't know how you're helping me just by saying that.
12: Why, of course it's you and me, and Dick, too. Oh, what the heck, Dad?
15: Mr. Robinson.
16: Yes?
15: The staff is ready in the newsroom. They're waiting for you.
16: Good. That's swell. Shall we all go in together?
17: And there's a combination that will be hard to beat. Is the Herald finished, or will Editor Luke, with Bob and Dick by his side, pull through? Join us in our next program and see what happens. Until then, goodbye.

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Take one man on a relentless search, add a strange and beautiful woman, and the answer in the shifting sands of the desert. That's our story, The Mission, taken from the files of John Steele, Adventurer.

0: Hello, friends. This is John Steele. We're back this week to bring you another story of action and excitement. So sit back, relax if you can, and listen. Because this is an unusual tale of far-off places. As I've said before, these stories are not mine, but those of friends and people I've met in my travels. Our story this week happened to Mickey Banion, whom I came to know while I was working overseas for the State Department. I've asked Mickey to come over and tell the tale himself. So here he is. Mickey?
1: Excitement. Brother, that's something I've been living on all my life. Things were never going to settle down for this baby. And that's why when I got in the Army, I signed up for the OSS, Office of Strategic Service, to the highbrows, action and excitement to the guys that were in it. After the war was over, I stayed on with the State Department as a special agent, and I'd had several assignments, mostly routine stuff, and life was getting kind of dull. I just about made up my mind to move on to something else when I was ordered to Ankara. Ankara, during the war, a hotbed of political intrigue where enemy agents rubbed shoulders in the many cafes and where the dirtiest, most unscrupulous politics in the world were played. This assignment I liked. My orders read to report to Steele at the consulate, so I checked in at a reasonable hotel, cleaned up, and beat it over to Steele's office.
0: Hello, Banion.
1: Hi.
0: I expected you 2 days ago.
1: Well, I got held up in Paris.
0: Your paper's out of order?
1: Call it whatever you like.
0: Oh.
1: Okay, how many times does a guy get to Paris?
0: Washington said you were the best they had.
1: I must remember to send him an orchid.
0: There won't be any time for that kind of stuff from now on.
1: This is a business with me, Steele. When it's time to play, I do it. When there's work to be done, I'm pretty good at that, too.
0: We'll see.
1: Well, what's it all about?
0: Remember an agent by the name of Lockridge?
1: Yeah.
0: He was sent out on this assignment 3 months ago.
1: When did he last check back?
0: He didn't.
1: That's what happens when little boys don't eat their spinach, huh?
0: Something like that.
1: Okay.
0: Come over here and take a look at this map.
1: Yeah.
0: The area shown here is most familiarly called the Near East.
1: Amazing.
0: And since the war, this entire area has been in political ferment.
1: Go on.
0: Many of these countries have resorted to free elections to determine their political future.
1: Yeah.
0: There are a group of powers that are most interested in seeing these elections go in any direction other than democratic.
1: And they shall remain nameless.
0: It goes without saying that we are just as interested in any political future other than totalitarianism.
1: Obviously.
0: So far, we've batted about 500.
1: That's not good enough.
0: Not when compared to the political character of this area before the war.
1: I see.
0: Well, that's the background. Here's the specific problem.
1: My job.
0: That's right. An election will be held in this area here within the next 3 weeks. It is vitally important that it go democratic.
1: Well, what's it look like?
0: Ordinarily, it would look very good. Its past history has been democratic. It's the popular choice.
1: Well, then what's the problem?
0: In these small countries, government structure is often weak, being largely an Arab population. Power has been seized by a strong few.
1: Go on.
0: These powerful few have their own standing armies, have the power of life or death over their subjects. They're actually feudal lords.
1: Even today?
0: Yes. The strongest of these lords is Rashid Sayed.
1: Rashid Sayed.
0: He controls approximately 20,000 votes in the coming election.
1: Well, that's more than Gallup gave Truman.
0: Just recently, old Rashid has shown signs of fabulous wealth, such as he never had before. And we believe that powers unfriendly to the democracies are buying off those 20,000 votes.
1: Any idea how?
0: Certainly not in cash. Rashid is a sly, wily trader. We believe there is some connection between the sudden wealth of Sayed and the increased supply of hashish in Egypt and Palestine.
1: You mean there's that much money in drugs?
0: Hashish can be bought for $20 a pound here and sold for $200 a pound in Egypt. How's 1,000% profit sound to you?
1: Ooh, I could manage to exist.
0: Well, that's it. If we discover that Rashid makes his money in narcotics, we can remove him before the election. That's all that's necessary. Without his direction, the election will be honest.
1: That's all, huh?
0: Well, except to point out that obviously there are others who would prefer that Rashid be left alone. They may feel rather strongly on the subject.
1: Yes, I can understand.
0: Banion, this is not international politics as the folks back home know it. We throw the book away in this game. When you're being dealt that way, you deal back the same way, only a little faster, or you don't survive. This is buy and sell. Compromise here and win a hand there and try to outthink and outsmart the others or get out of the game. This is the hard, cold, practical side of this business.
1: Well, when do I leave?
0: Tonight.
1: I just got here.
0: You've got 3 weeks.
1: Oh, it'll be back in two. And have the most beautiful blonde and anchor awaiting. I never worked more than 2 weeks without play.
0: Good luck.
1: Good luck to you. You've got to find a blonde in Turkey.

0: I bought Steele's story with a grain of salt. That kind of cops and robbers stuff was all right during the war, but the war was over. Well, 2 days after my talk with Steele, I was in jail back. My paper said I was the foreign representative for an American import-export firm, so I had no trouble getting a room at the only hotel in town. The first night, I headed straight for the only bar. I learned a long time ago that more often than not, the local bar is the town's city hall.
1: Good evening, Effendi. A table, yes?
0: Yeah, I'll take a table.
1: Follow, please.
0: Okay.
1: Here, please.
0: No, I like that one by the wall.
1: Yes, Effendi.
0: Ah, that's better.
1: Eat, yes.
0: Yeah. What do you got?
1: Effendi.
0: Look, I don't care. Just bring me the best.
1: Best? Yes.
0: Oh, and waiter.
1: Yes, Effendi.
0: Bring me a drink.
1: Drink?
0: Yeah, you know, drink in a glass, drink.
1: Drink? My whiskey.
0: Yeah.
1: Yes.
2: Hassan does the best he can.
0: What? Hassan?
2: Your waiter.
0: Oh.
2: You are the American?
0: Hmm?
2: News travels fast in Jailbeck.
0: Especially about strangers?
2: Yes. You are staring, Mr. Banyan.
0: Was I?
2: Surprised, perhaps, to find a European in Jailbeck?
0: I guess so, especially one so beautiful.
2: You're generous.
0: I am honest.
1: Whiskey, Effendi.
0: Oh, yeah, one for the lady.
2: Yes, Hassan. Wine, please.
0: Well, now, you know my name. I don't know yours.
2: Everyone calls me Maria.
0: Is that how it's listed in the phone book?
2: Pardon?
0: I said, what's the last name?
2: Maria will do.
0: Okay, Simone. Maria. Why not?
2: Americans have a strange sense of humor.
0: Well, we wear well.
2: I've heard.
1: Wine, FND.
0: Oh, thanks, Hassan. Okay, that's all. I'll beat it.
2: He is waiting to be paid.
1: Yeah.
0: No credit in Jailbeck?
2: There's an old Muslim proverb that says bad debts make bad friends.
0: Yeah. All right. Here you are, Hassan.
1: Thank you, Effendi.
0: Well, here's to a very beautiful...
3: There you are, Maria.
0: What?
3: Looking all over for you.
2: And now you have found me.
3: So I have. Obviously enjoying yourself. No doubt I'm intruding.
2: Don't be foolish, Philip. Captain Arnold, Mr. Banyan.
3: How do you do?
4: Hi.
2: Mr. Banyan is an American.
3: Obviously.
2: Just arrived in Jailbeck.
3: Charming.
2: Captain Arnold commands a mobile unit.
0: No, I didn't know that
3: there were British forces still on duty in the East.
0: No, that there were still mobile units activated.
3: Huh?
2: The captain commands a laundry unit.
0: Oh.
3: Do you mean no, Banyan? One doesn't just pick
2: Sit
3: up...
2: Sit down, and... Philip, and stop explaining.
3: Yes, of course. I stopped by your place.
2: I wasn't expecting you until Thursday.
3: I see.
0: Care for a drink, Arnold?
3: I won't be here that long.
0: Oh, I'm just being neighborly.
3: You're here on business, Mr. Banyan?
0: Yeah.
3: I thought perhaps you might be just passing through.
0: No. My firm is interested in importing tobacco.
3: Oh?
0: If we can get the right price.
3: Are you feeling ill, Mr. Banyan?
0: No, I'm okay.
3: Oh,
0: a guy named Rashid Syed.
2: You are pale, Mr. Banyan.
0: Name of Rashid Syed. I gotta see him.
3: Mr. Understander?
0: Air.
3: I gotta
0: get out.
2: Hassan.
0: Gotta get air. Spun around me dizzily, and then the floor drifted slowly up and hit me in the face. The oldest gag in the book, a dope drink. The next thing I knew, a pinpoint of light shot through the darkness and grew until a white glare burned my eyes. I tried to force them open, but my head throbbed with the pain, so I rose slowly over on my stomach and the light disappeared.
5: Get up, Mr. Banyan.
0: Huh?
5: Get up. You will feel much better.
0: Oh, no.
5: Help our guest up, Hassan.
0: Oh, let go. I can get...
5: Hospitality, my friend.
0: Oh, leave me alone.
5: As you wish.
0: I can get up alone.
5: There. That's better.
0: Oh, where am I?
5: It is not important.
0: You're Syed.
5: Let me first apologize for my too enthusiastic supporters.
0: Yeah.
5: I asked only that you be brought to me.
0: Oh, what a sucker I was.
5: The manner in which it was accomplished was entirely their own idea. It lacked the finesse of a craftsman.
0: Well, that makes my head feel a lot better.
5: Now, you are recovered now.
0: Well, I can think anyway.
5: That is good.
0: Well, this is quite a layout.
5: It is enough. A cigarette?
0: Yeah.
5: One of my own, you know.
0: Oh, Hassan, the waiter here, is one of your men, huh?
5: His entire family are trusted followers. Eh, Hassan?
1: Yes, Effendi.
0: Okay, Syed, what's on your mind?
5: You are to the point, Mr. Banyan.
0: You didn't bring me here to swap smokes.
5: Pardon?
0: Oh, nothing.
5: We have been expecting you for several weeks, my friend.
0: Oh.
5: Ever since the young Mr. Luckridge had his unfortunate accident.
0: I don't know what you...
5: No one could explain how he got separated from the rest of the hunting party. We searched for days, but you know the desert.
0: So?
5: This is an unfortunate situation. And so unnecessary.
0: Go on.
5: It requires all our ingenuity to protect our guests from harm.
0: Yes, I'll bet.
5: You're a businessman, Mr. Banyan.
0: Yeah.
5: And I'm a man of considerable wealth.
0: I don't get you.
5: Hassan. Oh! Perhaps that will clarify that.
0: Yes, yes, it does.
5: You can see how concerned I am for your health, my friend.
0: So that's the score.
5: Pardon?
0: You want to buy me off?
5: Let us say that I wish to ensure your safe return.
0: No dice.
5: Hassan. Oh! This could be settled so peacefully.
0: No.
5: I am a very patient man, Mr. Banyan.
0: You can...
5: Perhaps we can persuade you to change your mind.
0: Never,
5: Hassan.
0: In a million years.
5: Help our guests.
0: Oh, let go of me.
5: It is unfortunate.
0: You didn't figure this out alone, Syed.
5: You're taxing my patience, my friend.
0: Because you're peanuts in this game.
5: Mr. Banyan.
0: No, there's an organization behind all this.
5: I have warned you.
0: Your brain. You were just...
5: Hassan.
0: Front man.
5: You are as stupid as the rest. Take him, Hassan.
0: Hassan picked me up, carried me downstairs, and threw me in the back of an old car, and then the big guy climbed in behind the wheel, and we drove off. The car wound in and around the small streets, and I could see the roofs of houses sliding by the top of the door. At last, we stopped, and Hassan carried me into a hut, tossed me down on what seemed to be a couch, and shuffled off into the darkness. He was back in a few minutes with a candle and an old chipped basin full of water.
1: Lie still, Effendi.
0: Give me a drink first.
1: Yes, Effendi.
0: Oh, that's better.
1: Hassan, help.
0: Here, let me throw some of that water in my face.
1: Oh. Hassan, sorry, kit, Effendi.
0: I think maybe you are.
1: Hassan, help.
0: You don't like the boss, huh?
1: Boss?
0: Syed.
1: Rashid Syed, not good man.
0: If you can say that again.
1: Effendi?
0: Nothing. What do you mean, help?
1: Hassan, help Effendi go back home.
0: No, that's no good.
1: No good?
0: No, Hassan. Why do you want to help me?
1: Hassan, good Muslim. Rashid Syed, not good Muslim. Rashid Syed, drink whiskey. Kill. Hassan, brother, not kill. Hassan, not kill.
0: Hassan's brother? How many brothers?
1: No more brother.
0: Where is he?
1: Mahmoud, help Effendi.
0: What do you mean, Effendi?
1: Americani.
0: You mean your brother Mahmoud helped the other American?
1: Yes.
0: You mean Lockridge?
1: Yes.
0: Where is Lockridge?
1: Dead.
0: Yeah. Where's Mahmoud?
1: Dead.
0: What happened?
1: Rashid Syed is king. He say Mahmoud not good man. He put Mahmoud and Effendi in sand up.
0: You mean up to their necks?
1: Yes, neck.
0: Look, Hassan, Rashid Syed had your brother killed. That's why you want to help me, right?
1: Hassan, help Effendi go home.
0: No, I can't go home yet, understand? No.
4: No? Look, I have a job to do.
0: Job?
4: Look, Hassan, you know what hashish is?
1: Hashish, good smoke.
4: No, hashish is bad.
1: Bad?
4: Not good. Rashid Syed sends hashish to Egypt. Understand?
1: Egypt, yes.
4: Syed not good man.
1: Rashid Syed drink whiskey and kill.
4: No. Syed not good because he sent hashish to Egypt. Now, Hassan, how hashish go to Egypt?
0: How?
4: Yeah, how? By camel, by car, by train? Hassan, Rashid Syed had your brother killed. Tell me how hashish go to Egypt.
1: In corn.
4: What do you mean in can?
1: Follow, please.
4: Hassan motioned to the door and I followed him into the car. We drove out through the town to the desert, and after about a half an hour, Hassan pulled the car off the narrow road and hid it in the shadow of a dune. He motioned me to get out and follow, and we walked through the sand for another 20 minutes, keeping in the shadows as much as we could. Then Hassan stopped short of a big dune and put his finger to his lips. I began to remember Lockridge, and I wondered whether this big guy was on the level. I kept watching him for any quick moves, but he got down on all fours and started creeping up the side of the dune.
5: See, Effendi.
4: It was an Army Mobile Laundry unit. Hassan put his finger to his lips again and started inching down the far side of the dune on his chest. We were almost into the shadow when we saw the sentry round the last truck. Hassan reached up, yanked me by the shoulder, and pulled us both down in darkness. The sentry stopped.
6: Halt! Who goes there?
5: Lie still, Effendi.
7: Hassan, come back!
1: No shoot, Hassan! No shoot!
6: Hassan! What the devil are you doing out here?
1: Follow, Effendi. Me truck. Hassan, help!
7: Okay. All right, now you, come on up.
1: See, Effendi, in Khan.
4: Gas cans. 5 gallon gas cans. There must be 100 of them on this truck alone. You mean there's hashish in every one of these cans?
1: Yes, Effendi, hashish.
4: Of course, why didn't I think of that? Arnold has free entry into all these countries. Nobody would think to inspect his trucks. Listen, come on, Hassan, we got to get out of here.
6: Get in.
4: Come on, we'll grab that jeep.
7: Get into it.
6: All right,
7: come on, baby, catch. Come on, will you run?
4: As soon as we were out in the road, I checked the gas gauge, and the needle read less than a quarter full. I knew it was going to be close if we made it to Damas. Hassan showed me a road that skirted Jelbek. By dawn, we'd left Syed's town far behind. I'd had time to think, and as far as I could see, there was only one thing to do.
1: Road not good.
4: Yeah, and you can see this dust for miles, too.
1: Effendi?
4: Never mind. Captain Arnold will follow us, Hassan.
1: Yes, Effendi.
4: How many railroads are on Jelbek?
1: Effendi?
4: You know, railroad, train, big car on tracks.
1: Train?
4: Yeah.
1: Damas.
4: No more?
1: No more.
4: Well, I don't know we're headed this way. This is going to be hard to make you understand.
1: Hassan, understand.
4: Look, I want the police to get Rashid Syed. The police, see?
1: Yes.
4: Now, I can't do it alone.
1: Alone?
4: Yeah, by myself. Need Hassan.
1: Yes, Hassan help.
4: I don't have enough time.
1: Time?
4: Yeah, 10 days. Police, got to have Syed in 10 days.
1: Quick.
4: Yeah, quick, that's it. Thanks, big fella.
1: Yes, Effendi.
4: Now, Hassan, come home with me.
1: Yes.
4: You're my only witness. That ought to be enough.
1: Effendi?
4: Hassan, no hashish in gas can. That puts Syed in jail.
1: Rashid Syed in jail. Good.
4: You understand now. Hassan, go home with Effendi.
1: Hassan, no go Hassan home.
4: No, I guess you can't now. Look, we go to Damas.
1: Yes.
4: Take train to Beirut.
1: Train, yes.
4: But we don't get on train in Damas.
1: Not Damas.
4: No, outside. We jump on when the train moves.
1: Outside, yes. Big hill outside Damas. train go no go quick.
4: Ah, that's it. Good. Trees up ahead, huh?
1: Yes.
4: Must be getting near Damas.
1: Yes, Damas.
4: How far?
1: Effendi.
4: Oh, I'm sorry, Effendi. By foot. See, foot walk. How long to Damas?
1: Walk, yes. To sun up high.
4: Noon, huh? About 4 hours by foot. I'll be able to make it in a half an hour by jeep. Oh, no. Come on, baby. Don't quit now. Come on, sweetheart. Run!
0: I'm out of gas, that's that.
1: Effendi.
0: Come on, we may as well start walking.

0: We made it to the outskirts of town by noon. Hassan told me the trains left for Beirut twice a day, and I decided to wait for the night express. We skirted the town, and we reached the hill to the west that would slow up the train and settle down on a grove of trees to wait for darkness. We took turns sleeping, and toward mid-afternoon, Hassan slipped into town to get some food from a friend he said he could trust. When he got back, he told me that Rashid Syed was in Damas and had scoured the town looking for us. About 8 o'clock that evening, we heard the train pulling up the hill, so we rooted to the edge of the grove till it got even with us and then ran for it. I watched Hassan swing on board, then I grabbed a rung and pulled myself on. We worked a door open and started down the corridor. I glanced through the window of each compartment looking for one that was empty. Then I found the one I wanted. Mind if we share your compartment?
1: I beg your pardon.
0: Don't play dumb, baby. Surprise, surprise. One on me, too.
1: I don't know what you have...
0: You helped slip me a Mickey once, remember?
1: One meets so many.
0: Banyan, baby. Mickey Banyan.
1: Oh, yes. The American who became ill.
0: Yeah. Come on in, Hassan. Sit over there. Yeah, that's better. Nice and cozy. You mind if I pull down the shades? It's a little more private.
1: No, not at all.
0: Ah, it's better. Didn't think I'd be seeing you again.
1: It's not exactly unpleasant.
0: No, it isn't. I think I'll sit right here next to you. Even cozier.
1: If you do not mind, I think I'll...
0: Sit down, baby. You and I are going to be traveling companions for a while. You know, it's too bad we didn't meet when I had more time.
1: Gentlemen would make time.
0: Yeah, I guess I don't qualify.
1: You do.
0: Thanks.
1: One meets many little boys.
0: Yeah?
1: Very few. Many.
0: And you're not particular about the gentle part.
1: That was unkind.
0: Is there anything between a man and a woman that isn't?
1: The right man, the right woman.
0: Haven't met her.
1: Are you sure?
0: No.
1: Sometimes we are too unwise, too busy to know.
0: Yeah.
1: Tell me, Mickey Bunny. Once said I was beautiful. You changed your mind.
0: No, you do.
1: Do you always try to go through ladies' pocketbooks when you kiss them?
0: Most ladies carry lipstick in them.
1: That depends upon the game they're playing.
0: It isn't polite to point guns.
1: Perhaps you had better sit over by Hassan.
0: It's too bad I wasn't a little faster. This might have been an interesting trip. I don't get it.
1: It's quite simple.
0: Well, you tell me then. You hold all the aces.
1: I was sent here to do a job. You upset our plans. I've straightened them out.
0: You mean you?
1: Yes. It's so strange that a woman should do a men's job.
0: But
1: in my country, women work on an equal footing with men.
0: Okay. And why this cat and mouse business?
1: I am a perfectionist.
0: It's nice to know that I'll die artistically.
1: Won't be long.
0: Oh?
1: Always tell when you're approaching Beirut.
0: How so?
1: The train in the tunnel will muffle the shot.
0: The tunnel. Light switch. Down, Hassan. Keep down. Ah. All right, Hassan. Come on, out this way.
2: Yes, Effendi.
0: Gotta get this door open now. All right, as soon as we get out of the tunnel, jump. Now. Jump, Hassan. Jump.

0: We worked our way south all the next day, keeping off the roads and diving into haystacks every time anything moved. By late afternoon, we reached the rendezvous point and hid out in the tall grass of a high bluff overlooking the ocean. We took turns sleeping through the afternoon, waiting for darkness, and then about 8 or 9 o'clock, we made our way down the bluff to the beach.
1: Take it easy, Hassan.
2: Yes, sir, indeed.
0: It's not much farther. There. That does it. Now, look, Hassan. We got to get some firewood.
2: Wood?
0: Yeah, wood for fire, see? Warm hands, fire.
2: Fire, yes.
0: And a little pieces, see? Not big, little.
2: Yes.
0: Yeah.
1: Here's some. All right, some more.
0: Oh, yeah, that's it. Hassan, over here.
2: Hassan, help. Yes.
0: Atta boy, big fella. All right, down here now. Okay, now. Match. Come on, sweetheart. Turn. Caught. Good. Okay, now my coat. Now we signal, see? Boat, pick us up. It's all arranged.
2: Good, Hassan, see.
0: Now, watch out there out on the water.
2: Water, yes.
0: Not yet. We got a signal again. There. Not yet. Now again. All right, then. Hassan, you hear something?
2: Back on road.
0: Yeah, it's a truck. No answer yet. Well, I got a signal again.
1: Come on, will you see us? Look at us.
0: There it is. They see us. All right, now look, we've got to stamp out this fire. Get it out. That's it.
3: Banyan!
0: What the?
3: You were such a nice man.
0: Oh, come on, Hassan, we got to swim for it. What?
4: Dundee.
0: Come on, Hassan, get up.
4: Not good.
0: Were you hurt?
4: Hassan hurt.
0: Bad. All right, now carry it.
4: Not good, Dundee.
0: I can't leave you here.
4: Go home, Effendi. Go home.
0: Bunch of maniacs get you to tell you to shreds.
4: Go home.
0: What kind of a guy do you think I am?
4: Hassan, no. No help.
0: Hassan. Yeah. Yeah, I'll go, big fella.

0: Well, at any rate, I'm glad you got back, Banion.
1: Yeah.
0: This is a hard, dirty business.
1: It was one right guy. Stepped in the way of a bullet that would have got me.
0: Yes.
1: I'm sorry I muffed the hand, Mr. Steele.
0: You can't win them all.
1: I suppose that means we'll lose the election.
0: I'm afraid so.
1: Yeah.
0: By the way, I had a cable from Washington. They want you on a job back home.
1: Yeah?
0: I thought that might be good news.
1: Mr. Steele.
0: Yes?
1: I don't suppose you could pull any strings.
0: Might be able to. Why? What do you have in mind?
1: I'd like to stick around for a while.
0: Oh?
1: Somebody once told me that bad debts make bad friends. Well, I got a few I want to settle.

0: Somebody once told me that bad debts make bad friends. Well, I got a few I want to settle.
1: I'll see what I can do.
0: Thanks.
2: About that bond you asked for, I think that might be arranged, too.
0: No, thanks. I got a date with a brunette. And this is one I'm going to keep.

The Mission, the story of a man who found you can learn even from defeat. Come back next week, friends. I'll have a fellow who had an unusual adventure fighting every second and tracking down a misplaced time bomb. I like to call it Surplus. This is John Steele saying so long and good hunting. In our cast tonight were Connie Lemke, Ross Martin, and Charlie Holmes. John Steele was played by Don Douglas. The orchestra was conducted by Sylvan Levin. Remember, next week, Mutual presents Surplus, another story of suspense and action from the files of John Steele, Adventurer. This is the Mutual Broadcasting System.

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0: The Skelly Oil Company presents Captain Midnight. Captain Midnight, brought to you three times each week by the Skelly Oil Company, Skelly Jobbers and Dealers. And now, your very closest attention for one of the most thrilling and sensational announcements of the year. Listen, how would you like to be the first one in your crowd to build your very own model airport? A swell big model airport complete with hangars, shops, air beacons, buildings, and equipment of every kind. How would you like to fill this airport with model airplanes that you've built yourself, topped off with a beautiful big model of Captain Midnight's own Spartan bomber? And that isn't all. How would you like to have a complete set of warplane wing markings of all the major countries in the world to transfer onto the wing and tail assemblies of your model military planes of all the different countries? But wait, here's why I'm asking you all these questions. Captain Midnight himself is going to tell you how you can get all these things and lots more besides, absolutely free. Captain Midnight will talk to you now by radio from the cabin of his powerful monoplane. All right, Captain Midnight, go ahead.
1: Hello, fellows and girls. All the things Don Gordon has just told you about, directions for making that swell model airport, how to get the plans for the Spartan bomber, the free set of warplane wing markings, yes, and any other big features, are all in the new issue of our own Aviation Adventure Club newspaper, the Flight Patrol Reporter. Now, I want every single member to have one. So whatever you do, don't miss getting your very own copy of the new Flight Patrol Reporter. Now, that's all for now. Go ahead, Doc.
0: Thank you, Captain Midnight. And I'm sure all your loyal members will respect your wishes and get their copies of the new Flight Patrol Reporter with all these sensational new features. And remember this. They're absolutely free. Now, here's all you do. 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Your Skelly man will give you your free copy of the new Flight Patrol Reporter right then and there. And say Captain Midnight is right. The new Flight Patrol Reporter shows you just how to make a thrilling model airport different from any you've ever seen. It tells you how to get the famous Spartan bomber model kit or plans. It gives you the wing markings used by the world's greatest fighting planes all over the world, and dozens of other exciting features besides. But now, get this. If you're not yet a member of the Flight Patrol, your Skelly man will help you join up right away so you can still get your free Flight Patrol Reporter the very same day. But remember now, don't put it off. Get your free copy of the thrilling new Flight Patrol Reporter at your Skelly service station tonight. And now to Captain Midnight. Events are rapidly approaching an exciting climax in Captain Midnight's determined effort to rescue Chuck Ramsey and Frank Crane before the time limit set by Ivan Shark expires. But in the meantime, the criminal has discovered the secret message that Chuck has sent to Captain Midnight. As our scene opens now, it is noon, and Captain Midnight has just landed his Spartan plane on the Reddington Airport. Commissioner Markham approaches and says...
2: Well, what luck, Captain Midnight?
3: None at all, Commissioner.
2: Oh, I'm afraid this is like trying to find a needle in a haystack.
3: Perhaps it's even worse than that, Commissioner. None of the other pilots have discovered any trace of the flying arrow either?
2: No, Captain. They're back empty-handed.
3: Hmm. Judging by the number of planes on the ground, I guess everybody must be in for refueling.
2: Yes, they're all in but a few who got away late this morning. I imagine there'll be planes coming and going all afternoon.
3: I don't suppose you've had any word from any of your ground stations, have you?
2: Not a word, Captain Midnight. Hmm. You'll be taking up again as soon as you've refueled, won't you?
3: Yes, we will, Commissioner. Just as soon as we can get the oil and gas tanks filled.
2: There's the refueling truck now. How about having a bit of lunch with me? Perhaps my radio operator will have some information.
3: I'll be glad to, Commissioner. I'll be up at the restaurant, Steve. Come up there when you're through.
4: Okay, Captain Midnight.
0: In the meantime, we return to Ivan Shark's hideout. A criminal is in his study, looking out of the window at an airplane in the distance. Suddenly, there comes a signal.
5: Gardo to see you, Master.
6: Very well, Fang. Send him in.
5: You will come in, Gardo.
7: Okay, Fang.
6: What is it now, Gardo?
7: I got a code message from Maxie at Ridgeville, Chief.
4: things don't look good at all.
6: I see. Then Captain Midnight, I take it, is not there.
4: Well, here's the message, Chief. I wrote it out on a piece of paper for you.
6: Very well. So this is it.
4: Yeah.
6: Captain Midnight took off from Ridgeville Airport shortly after 11 o'clock the night before last. He did not land again at Ridgeville.
4: Hey, listen to that plane. It's getting closer.
6: That's the third plane we've seen here this morning, Gardo. If we pay no attention to them, I tell you, they will not spot us.
4: Yeah, but what about this message, Chief? What kind of a trick is Captain Midnight playing on us? You had your listening post check on him last night, didn't you?
6: Yes, Gardo, I did. And the report was that the voice was coming from near Ridgeville.
4: Yeah, but according to this message, Midnight left there the night before last. And that's more than 24 hours ago. Hey, he must be up here somewhere. But how could he be up here and talk from down there?
6: There's only one possible answer, Gardo. Captain Midnight did not talk from down there. In fact, it was not his voice we heard at all. It was someone else hired by Captain Midnight to mislead us into believing he was still there.
4: Yeah, guess both this kid Ramsey and Captain Midnight have put one over on us.
6: Oh, no, not yet they haven't. Ramsey and young Crane are still locked in that room here, aren't they?
4: Well, sure they are, Chief. But things are getting rather hot for us. Captain Midnight 2,000 miles away is one thing. But knowing he's sticking his nose around here is something else.
6: Yes, Gardo, it is something else. Let me think.
4: Maybe we better give Ramsey and young Crane the works and then get out of here, huh?
6: It's useless to attempt leaving here in daylight, Gardo. There are too many planes in the air, like this one to the east right now.
4: Well, supposing one of them figures out this flying arrow business.
6: Well, they haven't yet, and I don't think they will. But at any rate, it's useless to attempt leaving here until dark.
4: Well, shall we take out of here then?
6: I'm not sure, Gardo. But you'd better have everything in readiness.
4: Okay.
6: Go now and leave me here to make plans for the future. Report to me later.
0: Not far away is the room where Chuck Ramsey and young Frank Crane are imprisoned. They are standing by the single window of their room, watching the distant high-flying plane. Listen as Frank exclaims.
7: I can't understand it, Chuck. That's the third plane that's been flying around here this morning.
8: I know it, Frank. Something's up. I can feel it in the air. Even Fang looked at us kind of funny when he brought in our food a little while ago.
7: Do you suppose Captain Midnight is flying one of those planes?
8: Only one of them got close enough for me to get a good look at it. And I know it wasn't a Spartan.
7: Well, I was hoping this one was going to fly right overhead, but now I don't think so.
8: No, I think he's going away to the west.
7: Oh, something must have happened. Do you suppose Cap Midnight did get your message?
8: I'm not sure, Frank, but I do think this. I think that each time Ivan Shark talked to him on the radio, Captain Midnight had his position triangulated, and he's probably communicated that information to the Canadian police.
7: Oh, gosh, I sure hope you're right, Chuck.
8: The only thing I'm worried about is that Ivan Shark talked to Captain Midnight at 12 o'clock last night. And that means that Captain Midnight was at Ridgeville at the time. Ridgeville's over 2,000 miles away.
7: That makes things rather hopeless, doesn't it?
8: Yes, it does. I guess our only chance is that one of these planes will spot this place before dark tonight.
7: But, gee, Chuck, suppose one of them does spot it. Suppose the pilot does come down to investigate. That doesn't mean we can get away from Shark. He's not going to allow himself to be captured, and one of the first things he'll do is to...
8: I know what you're saying. You mean that he'll get rid of us. That plane is gone, and another chance is gone with it. But to come back to what you were saying, we've got to take a last desperate chance of breaking out of here. Now, here's what we'll do. We'll wait until after dark, and then we'll smash this window and...
0: Late in the afternoon, just as the sun is setting, flying very high, Captain Midnight's plane nears Ivan Shark's hideout. The famous pilot is at the controls, and behind him are Steve and Patsy Donovan, and Pinky Drake and Slim Poole. Listen as Steve exclaims.
9: Well, we're coming to the center of the circle, Captain Midnight, point to which we've been working.
3: Yes, I know it, Steve. It looks as if we'd followed my system for nothing.
10: Mm-hmm. This is the point from which Ivan Shark made his third broadcast, isn't it, Captain Midnight?
3: Yes, it is, Patsy.
11: If that's where it is, it's a darn cinch Ivan Shark wouldn't be a holding Chuck there.
4: Yeah, any dumbbell could tell that.
3: All right, come on now, you two. We're all too tired for that. Yeah, but I'm afraid Pinky's right. Ivan Shark certainly wouldn't be holding Chuck at the same place from which he made one of his broadcasts.
10: Maybe we better hurry back to...
11: By the great grizzly, Patsy. What are you staring at?
10: Captain Midnight.
3: Yes, Patsy, what is it?
10: keep the ship headed in the same direction.
7: What in the world do you see, Patsy?
10: I don't know yet, Steve. Maybe I'm crazy, but look, Captain Midnight.
3: What?
10: Look out to our left. Not just below us, but farther away.
3: Yes, Patsy, I'm looking, but what do you see?
10: I see something that looks like an arrow.
3: What?
10: Turn a little to the left, Captain Midnight, and let's get closer.
3: All right.
4: By the tarnation, Patsy, I don't see nothing that looks like an arrow.
7: Neither do I, Patsy. Look,
3: wait a minute. Hold it, everyone. Hold it. I believe you've got something there, Patsy. Look, Steve.
7: Yeah.
3: Look down there. Must be 3 or 4 miles ahead of us there, see? You see that long ridge?
10: That's it. That's what I was looking at.
7: Well, yes, I see it, but Say, that does look a little bit like an arrow.
3: You bet. And the closer we get, the more it takes on that shape. Look. There's a long shaft made by those woods on top of the ridge. And at the eastern end, there's something that looks like a point, see?
10: And at the western end, it broadens out in a shape just like the feathers on the tip of an arrow.
7: Yes, now I see. Why, it looks just like an arrow.
10: And look, Captain Midnight, on the center of the ridge, there's something that looks like a house.
3: Just a minute, Patsy.
11: Gosh, if that's the place, we'd better dive down and look it over.
3: No, Pinky, no. That's the one thing we mustn't do. At least not yet. But you're right, Patsy. There is a house on that ridge, and it's a long, narrow one.
7: And what's more, there's a bridge on this side. Must be over a ravine.
3: Quick, Patsy, quick. Read Chuck's secret message there again. Hurry.
10: Well, here it is. Come over bridge, right at long home on flying arrow.
3: Everything checks. This must be the place. Well, Ivan Shark certainly pulled a fast one on me that time. He assumed that the place he broadcast from would be the last place that I'd look. And he was right.
7: And look, on the other side of the ravine, there's a long, narrow landing field.
3: Mm-hmm.
10: This is the place. It's got to be.
3: Quick, Steve, take over the wheel here.
7: Right.
3: And keep on straight ahead. And don't do any kind of flying that would make watchers on the ground suspicious. I'm going to call Reddington. Number one calling. Number one calling. Go ahead.
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11: Number one, Corrin. Number one, Corrin. Number one, Corrin.
0: At last, Captain Midnight has found Ivan Shark's hideout on the Flying Arrow. But Chuck Ramsey and Frank Crane have not been rescued yet. Don't miss the thrilling climax of this exciting adventure. Tune in to Captain Midnight. Remember, Captain Midnight expects every member of the 1940 Flight Patrol to do his duty. And that is to call for your free copy of the new Flight Patrol Reporter the very next time you're out with Mother or Dad in the family car. And man alive, just think of all the fun you'll have building that Keene model airport, making model planes, tracing and coloring those warplane wing markers on your model fighting planes, reading all the exciting aviation features and Adventure Club news in your own Aviation Club newspaper. And don't forget this. 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And what's more, it's your last chance to join the 1940 Flight Patrol, because in a very short time, the membership list will be closed once and for all. 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So Captain Midnight finally located Ivan Shark's hideout, where Chuck Ramsey and Frank Crane are imprisoned. But he still must rescue them. Can he do it? Be sure to listen Friday. Until then, this is Don Gordon, your Skelly man, saying goodbye and happy landing!

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fiery horse with the speed of light, a cloud of dust, and a hearty hi-yo, Silver, the Lone Ranger.

0: With his faithful Indian companion Tonto, the masked rider of the plains led the fight for law and order in the early days of the western United States. Wherever bad men and outlaws threatened the peace and security of the settlers, his strength and courage were used against them on the side of right against might. And in time, Hi-Yo Silver came to be the battle cry of justice on the frontier. Return with us now to those thrilling days when the West was young. From out of the past come the thundering hoofbeats of the great horse Silver. The Lone Ranger rides again.
1: Come, Silver! We're heading for Deadwood! There's going to be trouble! Hi-Yo Silver! Away!

0: Abner sat on the steps of his house with his wife. Abner's eyes, dull with the years, were moving from a battered, heavy old stagecoach to several aged horses in the nearby corral.
1: Yes, all grown old together. Not even Jane here no more.
2: Abner, you talking to yourself?
1: Oh, not special, Martha.
2: You've got to stop thinking so much, Abner. There must be something you can do.
1: Old and stove in. Wore out, like the old horses. Even the old stage is in better shape than me.
2: No such thing.
1: Tain't been the same since Jane and Charlie got married. Moved to Charlie's ranch to the south.
2: Well, why shouldn't Jane get married? Charlie's a fine husband for her.
1: I reckon so. But it sure makes it powerful lonesome round here.
2: Truth of it is, Abner, you ain't got no more worries about Jane. So now you're thinking of yourself all the time.
1: Oh, if only we could raise enough cash.
2: Cash for what? We got enough to live on.
1: The kindest thing I could do for them old horses is to get rid of them. They're old, stove in, wore out. Yeah, just like me.
2: You've been talking to the new stage line folks.
1: Well, I did try to get a job there.
2: What'd they tell you?
1: Hey, but one job a man my age can do. That's to be general manager of the outfit. Can't be that unless I bought up an interest in the stage line.
2: Well, then, forget working. You don't need to. Six alive, we ain't got no money worries.
1: Oh, I think I sold out my part of the stage line. Doggone fool.
2: You didn't have no choice. Line you had was losing money all the time. You needed new horses and new stages. Wasn't nothing but generosity on the part of Mr. Fletcher that give you any cash. He didn't need to. You'd have gone broke in another 3 months. He didn't have the new roots or anything else.
1: No. I hadn't been sleeping while that other outfit started up.
2: Oh, forget it, Abner.
1: Look at that stage. I can't help thinking when I look at her how proud I was when I used to set up there. When those horses was young and spry, raring to go. I'd make a big business of pulling on my gloves while folks stood all around admiring, envying. Then I'd take up the reins in one hand, whip in the other, while the horses clattered and pawed, anxious to get started on the run. Then I'd shout, "We're off!" The crowd would cheer and yell. Then I'd crack the whip. "Get up there! Get up there, Nero! Blackie! Blushy! Get along!"
2: Abner!
1: Oh, I could live it all over again, seeing that old stage. Now it's fallen apart. Horses are wore out. And me, I...
2: Oh, please, Abner. Why don't you burn that old claptrap up?
1: The stagecoach?
2: Yeah, sure. It's no good.
1: 'Tis good.
2: Can't use it no more. It's too big and heavy for anything. Takes four horses to pull it.
1: I keep her greased and in shape just the same. The wood in her is just as solid as it was the day it was built.
2: You yourself just said it was falling apart.
1: Well, it ain't.
2: All right, Abner.
1: If only I could raise the cash, I'd be boss of this new outfit. By thunder, I'd show these young whippersnappers how to run a stage line.
2: Well, they seem to be doing all right.
1: But not as good as they could. Why, with all the businesses out here now, they could do 10 times as good as they're doing. Oh, I ain't the man to sit and dry rot, Martha. I've got to be doing something.
2: Well, I wish there was some way you could go to work for the Deadwood Company if it'd make you happy.
1: What's that? Horsemen coming this way.
2: They're at the other side of the house now. There they are.
1: Martha, look at that white horse. Did you ever see one like it?
2: Looks mighty strong.
1: Finest I ever did see.
2: Abner, the rider's masked.
1: Yeah, so he is. Hey there, stranger.
3: Hello.
1: Don't make no fast moves. What's that mask mean?
3: It doesn't mean that I'm an outlaw, Abner.
1: You know me?
3: I've heard about you.
2: An Indian.
4: Me, Tonto. You let horse have water?
1: Water plenty by the corral.
4: Me, thank you.
3: Take silver too, Tonto. I'll have a talk with Abner.
4: Good. Tonto water horses. You come so fast.
1: Where'd you hear about me?
2: What'd you want here, mister? We ain't got nothing worth stealing.
3: I'm not here to steal anything.
1: Where'd you hear about me?
3: Tonto was in town when you were talking to the men in the office of the Deadwood stage line.
1: Tonto? That's your partner?
3: Yes.
1: Well, what'd you come here for?
3: Just after you left town, Abner, there was a lot of excitement.
1: What happened?
3: Thieves went to the Deadwood office and stole a fortune.
1: They did?
3: A lot of gold that was there, ready for shipment. It was believed that they were heading this way.
1: They never stole nothing when I was running the stage.
2: There was never enough to tempt thieves.
1: Stage robbing crooks. Oh, if only I could met up with someone when I was handling the six in hand.
3: There's a pretty big reward for the capture of the thieves.
1: How many was there?
3: Seven or eight of them. It was Red Brogan's gang.
2: Red Brogan? Sakes alive, Abner, you hear that?
1: Brogan? Well, he's the biggest crook in this part of the country.
3: That's what I've heard.
1: That critter's never come close to being caught.
3: That's why there's such a big reward for him, in addition to a reward for every one of his men.
1: Golly.
3: Do you know what Red Brogan looks like?
1: I've heard enough about him. I know him for seeing him.
3: If he comes this way, fire three shots.
1: Well, I'll fire one shot. That'll be right at him.
3: Yes?
1: Who are you?
3: I've been trying to locate Brogan. I finally had word that he was heading for the town near here, but I didn't see him. He rode in, robbed, and got away.
1: Where was you?
3: Too far from town to trail him.
1: You figure he'll head this way?
3: Yes.
1: Why?
3: If he came this way, he'd have to stay on only one trail, the trail over the Powder River Bridge. It would be the most dangerous direction for him to come. Any other trail would be safer for him. He could go three ways from town and have a fairly good chance of escaping.
1: Sure he could. But as you say, this way it'd be dangerous.
2: Well, it seems to me, then, that this is the one direction Red Brogan wouldn't use.
3: That's the way the lawmen figure. Brogan knows that the sheriff will have a posse watching the other trails. That's why I think Brogan will come this way.
1: By Juniper, it sounds right, Martha.
3: Todd and I are going to scout around here, but we'll be close enough to hear a gunshot. Now, don't try to capture Brogan's gang alone, Abner. Wait until he's well on his way, then signal for me.
1: So you can get the reward?
3: If I can find Brogan through your help, Abner, you'll get the reward.
1: Don't sound reasonable. Rat it, if only I knowed who you was.
4: Horse ready now. We go on hunt again?
3: Yes, Tonto.
1: Hold on, stranger. Who are you?
3: Here, Abner. Perhaps this will tell you.
1: Eh?
3: Ready, Tonto?
4: Get him up, scout.
5: Hail Silver! Holy!
1: What was that he tossed here, Martha? Where'd it go?
2: There, Abner, on the ground.
1: Oh, sure. Sure thing. Shucks, this ain't nothing but a cartridge.
2: But he called his horse...
1: Silver. That's right. Why in tarnation didn't I think of it? A silver bullet. So that's why he'll give me any reward money I helped earn. The Lone Ranger.

0: Lone Ranger and Tonto crisscrossed the stretch of country near the Powder River Bridge, hoping to find some track of the outlaws led by Red Brogan. The masked man was right in supposing that the thieves had come to that district, but he was far behind them. Old Abner's daughter and her husband were much nearer the gang than the Lone Ranger.
1: They sure done a good job of hiding our tracks, Red.
2: We better.
1: Bet there ain't a lawman in sight of 10 miles.
2: Only one thing we need right now, and that's fresh horses.
1: Reckon I know where we'll get them, too.
2: Yeah, I know.
1: Straight ahead.
2: That's right.
1: My eyes ain't doing tricks. I see some right smart-looking critters in yonder corral.
2: Don't look like there's anyone about, neither.
1: Not unless they're in the house. I don't see no bunkhouse.
2: Yeah, I know that ranch, Tala Bates' place.
1: Yeah?
2: Got married a while back, married old Abner's girl, Jane.
1: Abner of the stage line?
2: Yeah, same.
1: What about young Bates? He got any cow hands that are likely to spot us?
2: No, he ain't much stock. Mostly horses and good ones.
1: Which same we can use?
2: It's fresh horses across the Bottle River Bridge, and then we're in the clear.
1: You sure work a job out slick, Red. Gotta hand it to you.
2: That's why I never had to worry much about the law. Pete.
3: Yeah?
2: Come here.
3: Yeah, Red?
2: Pete, I want you to take charge of the rest of the boys while me and Lafferty are making palaver with Bates and his wife. You see, the saddles and things are switched to fresh horses.
3: Right.
2: And see, too, that you pick the best ones in the corral. Take all the rest of them along with us.
3: Red.
2: Huh?
1: Think we ought to be burdened with extra horses?
2: We can always use them.
1: But they might slow us up.
2: There's nothing chasing us. What have we got to hurry for? Better to go slower with no horses left to be used in chasing us than fast to outrun Lid.
1: You're right again.
2: Here we are now. Tend them horses, Pete. Hello there, inside the house. Come on out, I want to talk to you.
1: Someone opening the door.
2: Come on to the porch with me.
4: What's the shooting for? What?
2: Howdy, ma'am.
4: You.
2: I'm here to have a little talk with you, ma'am. Is your husband at home?
4: Charlie, it's Red Brogan.
1: Look out, Red.
4: Charlie!
2: That'll learn your husband to draw a bead on me. Yeah, you seem to know me, ma'am.
4: You shot my husband. You shot...
2: he's just winged. He ain't hurt bad.
4: You murderous beast, you...
1: Red, you better watch her. She's a fighting wildcat from all I hear.
2: If she makes a move to draw a gun, put another slug in Charlie there on the floor.
1: Right.
4: What do you want?
2: I just wanted to make sure your husband wouldn't interfere with a little business my boys are taking care of over at the corral.
4: Our horses.
2: We need them, ma'am. And what we need, we take. Now, if you don't make no trouble for us, you'll maybe find your horses straying wild somewhere when we're done with them.
4: You...
2: If you want to get some water and bandage and patch up your husband, you just go right ahead and we won't interfere none. My boys will have the horses saddled and we'll be on our way in a couple of minutes.
4: You can't get away with this sort of high-handed business, Red Brogan. You'll get yours someday.
1: You better do what Red says, ma'am.
4: I'll show you what I'll do.
2: Put down that gun.
4: I won't. I'll show you. Oh, you...
2: Jane, that slug hit the floor about an inch from your husband's head. Now, you drop that shooting iron, or by thunder, the next one won't come an inch from his head. That's better.
1: Here come the boys with fresh horses.
2: Yeah, good.
4: You won't get away.
2: We'll see about that.
3: All ready, Red.
2: One thing more, ma'am.
4: Go on. Get away while you've got the chance, you cowards. There was a man and a woman against the 8 of you. But you were afraid of even those odds. 2 good men will lick the pack of you. Go on. Get a head start. Because Charlie and I are going to get back our horses if it's the last thing we ever do.
2: Lots of spunk for a woman. Come on, boys.
1: Come on,
2: get up there.
4: Cowards, we'll get those horses back. You wait and see.
5: The curtain falls on the first act of our Lone Ranger story. Before the next exciting scenes, please permit us to pause for just a few moments.

0: Now to continue our story. Red Brogan, notorious outlaw, had robbed the stage office and made his escape by stealing fresh horses from Abner's daughter's ranch. Meanwhile, the Lone Ranger and Tonto were far from the outlaw gang, trying to locate
1: them. We've been searching this part of the country for hours, Kemosabe. Still no sign of Brogan and his men.
2: Maybe we go wrong way.
1: I'm positive Brogan headed in this direction, Tonto.
2: Me not see sign.
1: His horses would leave tracks in this ground. We couldn't have missed them.
2: That's right.
1: I hate to go back and let Brogan make his getaway with that stolen money.
2: Kemosabe.
1: What is it, Tonto?
2: I want to see something. Here.
1: Footprints. Tonto, we've located them.
2: Them go south, that way.
1: How long ago?
2: Ground a little bit dry. And pass this way maybe 2, maybe 3 hours.
1: 2 or 3 hours. They've got a long head start, but we've got to catch them. We...
2: What matter? What you see?
1: South, Tonto. Do you see that?
2: That not cloud.
1: It's smoke. A column of smoke away off in the distance.
2: It's
1: too far to tell exactly, but... Tonto, Abner's daughter and her husband have a ranch in that direction. The ranch must be on fire.
2: We call?
1: After me.
2: Get him up, Scout.
1: Come on, Silver.
3: Heavens, it's only a slight wound.
4: That's it. It's bandaged fine now.
3: Oh, when those sidewinders rode away and left you lying on the floor.
4: I'm all right now, Janie. Just help me up.
3: They took our horses.
4: Brogan and his gang take whatever they lay their hands on. Janie, we got to get help.
3: Too far to town.
4: How about your father's place?
3: What can father do? He's old, Charles. He's old and weak.
4: Jane! Jane!
3: Charles, what's the matter? What is it?
4: Hey, it's on fire.
3: So it is. It was a busy camp for you. I didn't notice.
4: Brogan must have done it.
3: That's right. He rode right past the haystack. I didn't notice, but he must have thrown a match in the hay.
4: First he takes her horse, and then he burns up her hay. Doggone that no-good thieving coyote. What can we do?
3: There's nothing we can do. The hay's burning.
4: But, Janie, those two riders.
3: One of them's wearing a mask.
4: Yeah, run. Run for the house. I gotta get my gun.
1: There's no need to be alarmed. We're friends. You must be Jane.
3: What? Who are you?
1: Never mind that. What about that fire?
4: Let it burn, mister. Nothing we can do about it.
2: Fire almost gone now.
4: What do you want here anyway? Suppose you're looking for Red Brogan.
1: That's right. We are looking for him. Where is he?
4: I might have known it. You're part of his gang. You're an outlaw, the same as he is.
1: Listen to me.
3: My husband's right. You're wearing a mask and you're looking for Red Brogan. Get out.
4: He's done enough damage. He stole our horses and left some of his worn-out nags in their place. And on top of that, he burns up a month's supply of hay just for fun.
1: That's not all he did. Red Brogan's gang robbed the bank.
4: Mister, if I had my guns...
3: Did you say he robbed the bank?
1: That's why we're after him. Jane, we're on the side of the law.
4: Mister, you sound mighty convincing, but I don't like...
2: Kemosabe. Tracks go that way.
1: Charlie, are those Red Brogan's tracks?
4: Why, they...
3: Yes, mister. I believe in you. They are Brogan's tracks.
1: How long ago did he leave here?
3: Must have been 2 hours or more. He's heading for Powder River Bridge.
4: He's got fresh horses, our horses.
2: Him got plenty of men. What we do?
4: We couldn't catch him anyway. Those horses he left us are tired and wore out. They're mighty slow.
3: We thought of going to my father's ranch.
1: Jane, that's it. Your father.
2: Huh?
1: There's a chance. There's just a chance, Kemosabe.
2: What we do?
1: Charlie, can you handle a gun?
4: Oh, this wound's nothing, masked man. I can work a gun all right.
1: Tonto, you and Charlie ride after the outlaws. You won't be able to make very good time because of the horse Charlie will have to ride.
3: Yes, but Brogan won't be going too fast either.
1: Brogan doesn't fear pursuit. He won't travel fast unless he has to.
2: Him got good start.
1: Follow them. I'm going to try and block them.
3: But how can you?
1: There's no time to explain. Never mind how much of a start the outlaws have. Follow them to the Powder River Bridge.
4: I savvy, mister. Come on, Janie. I better get my gun.
3: I'll pick out the best of those horses Brogan left. I'll have him ready for you.
2: Tonto, do like you say. But not know what you mean.
1: Just follow instructions, Kemosabe. Leave the rest up to me and Silver. Adios.
2: Me do it. Adios.
1: Come on, Silver.
0: The Lone Ranger raced back toward old Abner's home at a speed that made Silver seem like a streak of white flame flashing across the open country. Yet the masked man urged the stallion to even greater speed.
1: Come on there, Silver. This is the time when you've got to meet the test, old fella. Stretch out, Silver. Faster, boy. Faster.
0: While the Lone Ranger rode north, Red Brogan and his outlaw band headed west toward Powder River Bridge.
5: We sure got things easy, gents. Clear trail and nobody following after.
6: These here horses we got are right good ponies.
5: Yeah, no sense in rushing too much. Well, what's your joke?
6: I reckon you didn't notice when we left Jane's ranch, Brogan. You didn't look back, did you?
5: Why should I?
6: Just for a laugh. When we was riding away, I tossed a match into their haystack. Sure burned good and fast.
5: You set it afire? Are you loco?
6: What's eating you?
5: Why, you dumb... Suppose somebody seen the smoke.
6: I never figured on that. Anyway, the sheriff couldn't have got there. He went the other way.
5: Maybe so, but we better play safe. Hey, you hombres, a little faster. Get traveling. Come on, get up there. Get up there.
0: Outlaws heading west toward the Powder River Bridge and still racing toward the north, the Lone Ranger and Silver. White mane and tail were whipped by the wind. The brim of the masked man's hat was flattened back against the crown. A plan of daring was taking shape in the Lone Ranger's mind. Abner, still seated on the steps of his house, stood up as he heard the distant thunder of hoofs.
5: Why, hanged if it ain't a horseman coming again. I wish it was Brogan. I'd like a shot at the ornery... Jumping, Ginger, it's a masked man coming back. Martha!
7: What's the matter now, Abner? You see someone... Sakes alive, there he comes again.
5: And riding like the wind. I don't see anyone chasing him, do you?
7: If there was, he wouldn't be heading this way, Abner. That's the Lone Ranger.
5: What's up, mister?
1: Abner, answer my questions and be quick.
7: What's your trouble?
1: How long does it take to get from here to Powder River Bridge?
5: On a horse?
1: With a stagecoach.
5: About half an hour. If there's four or six good horses, take six if there's a load.
1: How long from your daughter's house to the bridge?
5: That's a lot longer.
1: How long?
5: Oh, I'd say three times as long. Maybe four times.
1: Then there's a chance. Can that old stage of yours be moved?
5: It's sure been moved.
1: Bring out your horses, then hitch up.
5: Them old horses?
1: Yes.
5: Oh, doggone it, mister. Them critters is old, wore out. One of them's blind.
1: Bring them out. They've got to help pull this stage.
5: But for what? Where to? That stage.
1: I'm going to hit Silver with your horses. We'll hope his strength will help them.
7: Now, look, mister. I don't know what your scheme is, but those old horses ain't pulled a stage in 2 years. They couldn't budge it now.
1: Horses are a lot like people. They'll do what's expected of them if they're made to understand how important it is.
5: I don't know, mister.
1: Abner, you're too old to drive.
5: Who is?
1: Aren't you?
5: Like fun I am.
7: Sure, he's too old to drive.
5: Martha!
1: You were trying to tell the men in the Deadwood office that you could still handle the reins. Can you, or was that just a lot of idle bragging?
5: I can handle reins as good as any man.
1: And don't say your horses are too old. Maybe they'd like to be back in harness just as much as you would.
5: If you could tell me for what?
1: To smash the Brogan gang.
5: What?
7: Abner.
1: Get your rifle and get those horses hitched. We're going to trap those outlaws.
5: Great land of milk and honey, why didn't you say so in the first place? Get my rifle, Martha.
7: But Abner,
5: and save your arguments. Get the rifle. Be sure it's loaded. And fetch the extra ammunition. I'll get the horses hitched as fast as I can.
7: Oh, mister, don't let nothing happen to Abner.
1: I won't.
7: I'll go get his rifle.
8: Another half pound, we'll be at the bridge, boys. Then we're free.
9: The law ain't taught to guard the bridge.
8: The law wouldn't figure me dumb enough to come on this trail. We ain't nothing to worry about.
9: If we do meet the law, we shoot it out.
8: So.
5: Look at him. Poor old horses, trying to step spry and look eager. Hey, by thunder, Nero there's got fire in his eye like he used to have. Steady there, Nero. Be ready in the jiffy now.
1: I'll hit Silver with the others, Abner. Steady, Silver.
5: Martha, what are you doing?
7: I'm going with you.
5: Now, see here.
7: There's your rifle on the seat, Abner. I'll ride inside.
5: Oh, my sakes alive. What a woman to try and reason with. Well, get in then. Get in. Ain't time to argue.
1: Silver, old boy, this is going to be a hard job for you. You must do the work of four horses. I don't think we can count on much help from the others. All right, fella. Good boy. Yep. All right, Silver. You take the reins, Abner.
5: Be ready in just a second. Got to pull my gloves on.
7: Oh, never mind your gloves. You ain't appeared before folks in town now.
5: Now I'm ready. Look at them old horses, Martha. Clattering and pawing. Anxious to get started on the run. Well, we're off.
10: Come on, boys.
5: Get up there. Get up there, Nero. Blackie, Dusty. It's just like it used to be. Look at them travel, Martha. They ain't old no more. They're young again. Get up there, Nero! Blackie! Dusty!
10: Hey, old Silver!
0: Away! Old Abner felt thrills of another day returning to him as he sat once again on the high jouncing seat of the old stagecoach. The horses strained the lines, all four of them together accomplishing only as much as the mighty Silver.
10: Come on, get up there!
0: The Lone Ranger leaned low over the head of Silver, whispering words of encouragement.
1: Come on, Silver, old boy. More than the capture of outlaws depends on you today. Come on, Silver.
0: Mile after mile unreeled beneath the rumbling wheels. Then Powder River Bridge was in sight. A narrow bridge, narrower even than the wheels of the stage.
1: Abner, look to the south.
5: The bridge.
1: Beyond the bridge. That cloud of dust.
5: What is it?
1: Red Brogan's gang. We're ahead of them. Your horses made it in time. Rein up now.
5: Oh, hold there. Hold, Maggie. Pull up now.
1: Turn the stage. Back it on the bridge.
5: It won't cross the bridge.
1: Back it as far as it'll go. Let the wheels drop over the side. We're going to block the bridge so the outlaws can't cross.
5: Hi, Sammy. Hang on, Martha. Here we go. Back around there. Back around, boy. Come on, Nero. Back. Back, Blackie. Back, Dusty.
1: One more.
5: Back there. Back.

0: What's that on the bridge?
1: An old stage. The bridge is blocked. Red, we can't cross the bridge.
0: We're going to try. We've got to.
1: Shooting at us.
0: Rain up.
2: Hold on your gun.
0: Make fun, we will. Open up, boys.
2: There's no use shooting, Red. You'll never get us. In 3 seconds, we'll open fire on you.
0: I'd like to see you show yourself enough to fire.
2: How's this?
0: Oh, my gun hand's hit.
1: We better backtrack.
2: Wait, look on the trail behind you. You'll see dust there. You're between two fires, Red. You're trapped. Surrender?
3: He's right. Riders coming from behind us, Red.
2: They might not give you the chance to surrender.
0: How far off are they?
1: Long ways. Can't see how many there is.
0: Yeah, we got no choice. We don't know how many are behind that old stage.
1: I ain't hankering to die sudden. I'll take my chance on jail.
0: We give up.
2: Drop your guns.
0: Drop them, boys.
2: Drop them. Now walk back from the bridge. All right, Abner. Go and get their guns. This is your capture.
4: Sure. As soon as I scramble over the stage here. So you're the big bad outlaw, Red Rogan. Well, maybe you won't feel so important when you see it's just me and my wife and the Lone Ranger that captured you.
0: Old Abner.
4: Yes, you ornery coyote, it's me, all right. And I'm getting the reward for capturing you. And I'm buying a stage line with it, thanks to that there masked man.
1: Tricked. I thought there was a whole army there.
4: Didn't need it. My old stage and horses was all that was needed. That is, together with the Lone Ranger and Silver.
2: I was Silver! Silver!

0: story you have just heard is a copyrighted feature of the Lone Ranger Incorporated.
1: When you want a drink to cool your thirst, 7-Up's the one.

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0: folks, hold on to your hats and pass those Kellogg's Corn Pops. Because here comes Guy Madison as Wild Bill and his pal Jingles, which is me, Andy Devine. We got another rootin' tootin' Wild Bill Hickok adventure story for you from that great new cereal with the sweetening already on it, Kellogg's Corn Pops!
1: Kellogg's Corn Pops brings you Wild Bill Hickok, transcribed in Hollywood and starring Guy Madison as Wild Bill and Andy Devine as his pal Jingles. United States Marshal Wild Bill Hickok and his big deputy Jingles, riding through the state of Nevada, stopped in the little town of Cornucopia to stock up on provisions. They didn't even suspect that in a matter of minutes, they'd be riding a trail of gun smoke and violence which would lead them to the discovery of Wyatt Foster's secret.
2: You got everything, Jingles?
0: You said it, Bill, everything. I got so much stuff stacked up in my arms, I can't see over it. You'll have to open the door.
2: Here it is. Take it easy now.
0: Man, we sure are going to eat good for a while with all this flour and bacon and beans and my new frying pan and cans.
2: What's that loose plank there, Jingles?
0: Where?
2: That's the one.
0: Oh.
2: You hurt, partner?
0: Oh, if I ain't, I ought to be. You better go call a veterinary, Bill. I must have got a broken leg out of this.
2: If I brought a vet, he'd want to shoot you.
0: I hadn't thought of that.
2: Come on now, you're not hurt.
0: No, but I sure fixed that sack of flour. Busted wide open. If I had a can of milk, I could mix up a batch of biscuits right here on the sidewalk.
2: Well, let's gather up this stuff and be on our way.
0: Bill! Bill, look, a runaway horse coming this way.
2: Come on, we'll stop him. Whoa, whoa there.
3: Hang on, mister.
0: Whoa. You got him, Bill? Hey, it's a soldier boy.
2: He's falling off, Jingles. Catch him.
0: I got you. Hey, Bill. Bill, take a look at this young fellow. Recognize him?
2: Why, sure. That's Tom Foster.
0: That's right. Old Wyatt Foster's boy from the T-Bench. Hey, his ranch ain't more than 10 miles west of here.
2: But he was coming from the other way.
0: Yeah, in uniform. Well, just getting home from the war between the states, I reckon. Seems I remember that he was shot up at Gettysburg and sent to a government hospital for a spell.
2: Still mighty weak from the looks of him. We better get him in the hotel over there.
0: Somebody catch him. Now, take it easy. Take it easy, boy.
2: You're all right, Tom. You just rest here a minute.
4: Wild Bill Hickok.
0: And Jingles.
4: Yeah. Yeah, looks like I got right lucky.
2: You look kind of weak to be traveling, Tom.
4: Yeah, but I had to come home. I got a letter from Buck Henderson, my dad's old sidekick, saying there was trouble at our ranch.
2: At the T-Bench? What kind of trouble?
4: Well, he didn't say, but I got worried and left the hospital to get home as fast as I could.
0: Bill, Tom oughtn't to be riding alone. We were heading out that way. Why don't we see him onto the T-Bench?
4: Oh, now, that ain't necessary, but I sure would like it. And Dad'd be happier than a hog knee-deep in corn to see you two riding up the gate.
2: Then we'll do it. First, though, we'd better get you over to the cafe and wrap you around a stick.
0: Now you're talking. Let's go. I could sure go for a great big steak.
2: Look out, Jingles.
0: Doggone it all. Bill, somebody's just going to have to fix that busted plank before I come back to this town again. Well, Tom, there's the T-Bench. You're home from the war at last.
4: Yeah.
2: How does it look to you, Tom?
4: Mighty good, Bill. There's many a time I didn't think I'd ever see it again. Hey, look. Two riders coming down from the house.
0: You know them, Tom?
4: No, I never saw them before.
5: All right, gents. This is as far as you go.
0: Bill, I don't like that Jasper's tone of voice.
2: Hold it, Jingles. Now, mister, how do you figure this is as far as we go?
5: Because this says so.
4: Gee, willikers, Bill, you shot his gun plumb out of his hand.
0: Yeah. Trying to draw Wild Bill Hickok just don't pay, does it, mister?
5: Hickok? Did you say Wild Bill Hickok?
0: I didn't say General Grant.
3: boss. You ain't gonna tangle with Wild Bill Hickok.
6: Shut up, Dobie.
2: Well, stranger, somebody better be ready to do some talking. This young fellow's Tom Foster. His father owns a T-Bent spread.
6: Not more, he don't. I own it now. Old Wyatt Foster's dead.
7: Hi, partners. This is your old sidekick, Panhandle Jim. Now, I'm all excited because I just got a brand new idea. I just fit me up a special new holster on my belt, one that'll carry a box of Kellogg's Corn Pops. You know, it's a right good idea to always have your Corn Pops handy, too, because they're a fine eating cereal anytime, already sweetened for you. Sure enough, I eat my Corn Pops right here listening to Wild Bill Hickok on the radio right out of the box like candy. Then come breakfast time, I eat them in a bowl with milk. And let me tell you, there's a brand new sweetness and flavor in Corn Pops now, because the Kellogg folks went right on working to make them sweeter and crisper than ever before. 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Keeps them good and fresh up to 10 times longer. And your mom can use it to store things in the refrigerator and keep them fresh and tasty. Yep, you're going to want Kellogg's Corn Pops at your place for sure soon, if you haven't already got them like most folks. Now listen, kids love Pops, moms love Pops, and Pops love Pops. Right now, let's all chomp a Corn Pop some more while we listen to Wild Bill Hickok.
1: When Wild Bill Hickok and Jingles rode up to the gate at the T-Bench spread with Tom Foster, they were stopped by a pair of rough gents named Ferd Wiley and Dobie. Wiley, after coming off second best in a quick gunplay with Bill, told them that Tom's father, Wyatt Foster, was dead. It hit Tom mighty hard.
4: But, Bill, I didn't hear anything about this. I didn't know Dad was dead.
2: Hold it for now, Tom. We'll ride over and see Buck Henderson and get the straight of this story.
6: Go anywhere you want to, Hickok, but keep off my property. You and that Foster pup.
0: Mister, you keep bellowing like a 4-year-old bull, and I'm just liable to trim you down to a spindle-legged calf.
3: Let me take him, boss.
0: Come on, you crusty roadrunner. I'll peel back your hide and play Yankee Doodle on your rib.
2: Never mind, Jingles. Get on your horse and let's go see what answers Buck Henderson's got for us. Mr. Henderson, what do you know about Ferd Wiley?
8: Just that he's a slippery, sneaking coyote in 49 counties. Been hooked up in more than one shady deal in these parts.
0: Bill, I knew that varmint was no good. We should have just up and taken him to the calaboose right then.
2: You've got to have proof before you can take anybody and lock him up, partner.
4: Did Dad really borrow money from Ferd Wiley, Buck?
8: Yeah, he did, son. Wasn't long after that your pa shipped near 1,000 head of prize beef. He got enough out of that deal to pay off any debt he might have had.
2: What'd your dad do his banking, Tom?
4: Well, he didn't, Bill. Dad was funny that way. He kept his money on the ranch.
0: Well, then maybe that dad blamed Ferd Wiley, killed him for...
2: Jingles.
0: Huh? Oh, I'm sorry, Bill.
2: Now, what else do you know, Buck?
8: Not much. Tom's right about Wyatt. Kept his money hid on the ranch and all his personal legal papers on him all the time.
0: Doggone it, Bill. We still ain't getting nowhere.
2: Maybe we are, partner. Tom, is there a shortcut to Cornucopia?
4: Sure, through the gorge. Footing's kind of bad in spots, but there's a good moon tonight. We ought not have any trouble.
2: Then let's get going. I want to talk to the sheriff.
0: I sure wish we'd have gone the long way round. This narrow gorge reminds me of the time that coyote dynamited that cliff down on us near the border at

0: time that coyote dynamited that cliff down on us near the border at Dusty Gap.
1: Oh, I don't think I'd worry about anything tonight, Jingle.
0: Oh, no?
2: Where'd those shots come from?
1: Up there on the cliff. I saw the flash.
0: Doggone it, what am I shooting at, a shadow?
1: Your .45 won't carry that far, Jingles.
0: Then let's go get that bush rat.
1: And you can't climb up the face of that cliff.
2: We're out in the open. It's too good a target.
1: I'll try my rifle. You two head for cover.
0: Nothing doing now. I got a rifle, too.
1: All right, shoot for that tall tree sticking up in the moonlight.
0: Doggone it, Joker. Now quit jumping around like the filly at a barn dance. How do you expect me to take aim that way?
1: Hold it, Jingles. He's quit shooting.
3: Yeah. You either got him or he's heading back home with a better idea.
1: All right, then. Let's get on to Cornucopia. Come on, Buckshot. Hi, hi.
0: Come on, Joker. Ho. Well, Bill, I reckon that means Ferd Waddy figures he ain't sitting as pretty as he'd like to be. Huh, partner?
1: I've got a hunch you're right, Jingles. And it also means he'd like to get us out of the way.
0: Now, Bill, don't talk like that. You know when somebody's gunning for us, it always makes me as nervous as a dude sitting on a cactus.
1: Whoa.
0: You reckon the sheriff's here at this time of night, Bill?
3: Oh, sure, Jingles. He lives in back of his office.
1: There's a light back there. Maybe we can stir him up.
0: Well, what do you think he's going to tell us, Bill?
1: I don't know, Jingles.
4: Yeah, who... Well, Wild Bill Hickok. Jingles!
1: Howdy, Sheriff. You remember Tom Foster.
4: Well, I sure do. Come in, gents. Tom, I sure was sorry to see your pa go.
3: Oh, that's why we're here, Sheriff. Mr. Hickok wants to ask you some questions.
4: Well, fire away, Bill. I can tell you this much before you get started. Ferd Wiley is a low-down snake. I've tried before to nail his hide to a tree, but I ain't had no luck.
3: Did he kill my dad, Sheriff?
4: Well, I don't know, Tom. If I did, I'd have had him hanging from a limb long ago. I know your pa borrowed some money from him, but I'd have swore he paid it back.
1: You'd have a receipt if he did, wouldn't he, Sheriff?
4: Yeah, I reckon so. Wyatt Foster was one to do things clean and legal. But you know what I think?
1: Maybe I do. You think Ferd Wiley's still looking for that receipt and Wyatt Foster's money that's hid someplace on the T-bench spread?
4: Well, it makes sense, Hickok. Darned if it don't. Sure wish I could find some way to get that varmint within the law.
1: Well, maybe we can help you, Sheriff. There's one way we can get on the T-bench.
3: How's that, Bill?
1: Through you, Tom. Ferd Wiley has no right to keep your dad's personal possessions.
0: You mean like his clothes and boots and saddle and, well, things like that, Bill?
1: That's right, Jingles. So we'll just take Tom back to the T-bench and demand that Wiley turn all Wyatt's personal effects over to Tom.
0: I sure hope it works, partner. But I got a crawly feeling up the back of my neck that says it ain't gonna be that easy.
5: Obie, did you find anything yet?
6: Nothing we ain't found before. Been all over the place. Careless is looking through the old man's office again. Won't do no good. Nothing there but old man Foster's personal junk. Clothes, gun belts, boots, stuff like that.
5: Well, take all that stuff out and burn it.
6: Burn it? But, boss, them boots and that gun belt's right pretty leathery. I'd like to have that.
5: I said burn it, didn't I? Makes me mad every time I see it. That old coot's outfoxed us so far. Now, if I don't find that receipt and the money before Hickok gets...
7: Wiley! Boss, he's coming!
6: What's got you so head up, Careless?
5: Who's coming?
7: Hickok, that's who's coming. Hickok with that mountain-sized deputy of his and young Tom Foster. What are we going to do?
6: We ain't going to try to outshoot Hickok again, I know that.
5: Shut up. Hickok's coming here for a reason. He's no fool. Well, when he gets here, we'll jump him.
6: Jump Hickok? You gone loco, Wiley?
5: No. Get all the boys, put them behind doors with guns ready in their hands. Then I'll tell you how we can make Wild Bill Hickok and his friends do us a favor.
3: Here he is, Bill, on the porch of the house.
0: Yeah, Bill, and he's letting us ride right up to the house this time. I don't think I like this.
1: You'd feel better if he'd started shooting at us down at the gate, huh, partner?
0: Yeah, that's, No, now you got me all mixed up.
1: Hold it, Jingles.
5: Well, Hickok, I see you came back.

0: What's on your mind?
1: Wyatt Foster's personal belongings. They belong to Tom legally, so dig them out.
0: Why, sure, Marshal. Be glad to. The old coot never had nothing worth saving. In fact, he wasn't worth much saving himself.
2: You can't talk that way about my dad.
1: Tom?
2: I've been aching to do this.
3: Boss, I'll get that Foster.
4: You ain't getting nobody but me, Sonny. Now, come on.
3: Will you, Foster? Well, I'll smear that face of yours all over the...
1: I reckon not, Wally. If you want to smear faces, start with mine.
3: All right, boys, come and get him.
4: Hey, Bill, it's all a trick. There's 15 guns pointed right between our eyes.
0: Yeah, big and lumpy. This is one time Hickok ran up against somebody that was smart enough to get the drop on him.
4: You low-down polecat.
0: One move out of any of you now and you'll get it right where old man Foster got it. Like you say, fat boy, right between the eyes.

0: Almost spilled a little bit of corn pops I got left here. Say, sure wish I could spill some of these delicious Kellogg's corn pops out your way right now. You youngins who haven't tried them yet. You see, Kellogg's corn pops is better than other cereals because it's the two-way cereal. Yep, plum good eating two ways. One way's right out of the box, just like candy, like I'm eating them now. Yes, sir, they're a real tasty snack with a sweetening already on them. Now, the other way to eat corn pops is out of the bowl with milk. And listen, the Kellogg folks knew you'd like corn pops, but they kept right on working so you'd like them even better. And now they're sweeter and crisper than ever before. So eat them right out of the box like candy, or for some real chow at breakfast, in a bowl with milk. Now, if you aren't already enjoying Kellogg's corn pops like we always do listening to the show, you better hit the trail for the store and get a load of them as soon as you can. And you'll need plenty, because the whole family's going to be getting into them. Now, let's say our little saying all together, huh? Kids love pops, moms love pops, and pops love pops. You said it. Now, let's gallop back to the show so we don't miss anything.
1: While Bill, Tom Foster, and Jingles went to the T-Bench Ranch House to get Wyatt Foster's personal effects, but Tom started a fight, which played right into Ferd Wiley's vicious scheme to capture all three of them. With 15 guns pointed in their direction, Wild Bill, Tom, and Jingles were tied up, and Ferd Wiley stood gloating over his success.
2: Well, Hickok, now how do you feel?
3: I feel fine, Wiley. You know, you may get me, but if you do, there'll be a long line of U.S. Marshals come right out behind me to pick up your trail.
2: Yeah, nobody'll ever know.
4: Don't you believe it, Wiley. Wild Bill Hickok is missing for about 10 minutes. Why, even the wind starts spreading the word around the country. You ain't got no more chance than an apple in a school teacher's convention.
2: Take them away, boys, and lock them up in that stone milk cellar. That'll hold them.
4: Bill, you reckon he can hold us like he says?
5: Boss, I don't get this. Why didn't you finish him off like the others?
2: Let me do the thinking, Dobie. You ain't got the equipment for it.
5: Yeah, boss, but as long as Hickok's alive, I can see that noose dangling over our heads.
2: Just listen to me. Be sure Hickok is tied loose. Not too loose or he'll get wise. Then spot the boys where they can watch every move he makes.
5: You want me to leave the door to the milk cellar unlocked?
2: No, you fool. That'd be a dead giveaway. Hickok's gotten out of tighter places than that milk cellar.
5: Then we watch him and let him lead us to the money in the receipt.
2: Yeah, just like I said. Why work when you can make somebody else do it for you?

0: That's our going away. Oh, quit it.
1: What's the matter with you, Jingles?
0: Well, there's a little kitty licking my face and tickling my nose. Now go away, kitty.
1: Blacker than the inside of a cow in this milk cellar. I can't see you.
0: Oh. The kitty's gone. Phil, how are we going to get out of this fix? Hey, who's untying my hand?
1: Not so loud, Jingles.
0: Oh, is that you, Bill?
2: You free, Bill?
1: Yeah. One of the ropes in my hands was kind of loose. Now, there you are, partner. You're next, Tom.
0: Oh, how are we going to get out of here, Bill? Even if we are loose.
1: Well, look around, or rather feel around for some way out. Door out the back way, maybe.
0: All right. No, this wall's solid all the way around. Doggone it, who pushed me?
1: Jingles, you're about as quiet as a thunderstorm.
2: Oh. Well, they know we're loose by now.
1: I don't know. Let me take a look through this little window.
2: See any guard outside, Bill?
1: No, Tom, not a one. Here, I think the door's right. Yeah. Nope, it's locked.
0: Well, maybe we can bust it down.
1: Yeah, it's worth a try. All right. One, two, three, hit it!
0: Hey, Bill, we're out! Hey, that door was as rotten as a toadstool.
1: Yeah, I think something's fishy about this. Coming, Tom?
2: Yeah, right with you, Bill.
1: Now, I've got a feeling this is a trick, but I'm for playing it through if you two are game.
0: Sure, Bill. What's the trick?
1: Well, I'm not sure, but we can meet that when it comes up.
2: All right, we want to go first to Dad's office. I think I got an idea. Come on, this way.
0: Funny, I don't see or hear any of those varmints around.
1: Yeah, partner.
2: Maybe they've all gone to bed. Here. This is the window to Dad's office. Most of his things would be in here. Wait till I break the window.
1: Well, maybe I can get the window up, Tom.
2: Yeah, now we can crawl in.
1: All right, but be quiet. Come on, Jingles.
0: Doggone it, Bill. Oh, it seems to me like there's an easier way to get into a room than this. Well, we'd better find something.
1: All right, Tom. What was your idea?
0: Here, now, here's a match.
2: Yeah, there it is. A little secret door in Dad's desk. Let's see if I can open it. Oh, Dad, blast the luck. Nothing in there.
0: Oh, those varmints have already found the receipt as sure as you're a foot high.
1: No, I don't think so, Jingles. Wait a minute. Light another match.
0: Here you are, Bill. Well, what'd you see?
1: That gun belt on the wall. That your dad's, Tom?
2: Yeah, Bill.
1: It's the thickest one I ever saw. Let's take a look at it. There's a lamp, Jingles. Light it.
0: There. There. Now, what is it, Bill?
1: This belt. Take my knife and slit this welt seam like this and... Yeah.
2: Bill, that's papers inside that belt. That's where he hit him.
1: Looks like it.
3: I'll take that gun belt, Hickok.
0: Bill, it's Wiley.
4: Yeah, he's not alone.
1: So that's your trick, Wiley.
3: Yeah, Hickok. That's the second trick of mine you fell for tonight.
1: Pretty smart, Wiley. So you want this gun belt, huh?
3: Yeah, and fast.
1: All right, you got it.
0: Hey, you got him right in the face, Bill.
1: No, I'll take that gun.
4: Or you won't.
0: Oh, yes, he will. I sure hate to bruise up a chair with a head like his. How you coming, Bill?
1: Fine, partner. Pick up those guns and haul the rest of them when they get here.
0: Okay. Here, Tom, you take Dobie's gun, I'll take these others.
5: You need any help, Bill?
1: Nope. This winds this one up right now.
0: Whoopee, boys. I'll bet that jarred his granddaddy's ghost right down to his toes.
2: Bill, look here. Here's the receipt. Dad did pay Ferd Wiley back that loan. And here's a little map that tells where Dad's gold is hidden.
1: Well, Tom... Except for getting these polecats to the jail, I guess that takes care of everything.
0: Yes, sirree, Tom. Well, the ranch is all yours and the money, too. Now all you need is a wife to keep house and a half a dozen young'uns to help you round up the cattle spring and fall. Hey, you can pick out the fattest little rascal of the lot and name him Little Jingles after me.

0: And now here are the stars of Wild Bill Hickok, Guy Madison, and Andy Devine.
1: Thanks for being with us, folks. We hope you liked our story. We'll be back your way again next week, same time.
2: Yes, sirree, Bob. Hey, and we really got an action-packed story for you. Be with us then, will you?
1: Meanwhile, Andy and I also hope you'll remember to get Kellogg's Corn Pops.
2: Right. It's a great new cereal with the sweetening already on it.
1: You bet it is. Andy and I think Corn Pops are great. So long.
2: See you next week.
0: Yes, sir, be sure to listen next week at this same time on this same station when Kellogg's Corn Pops brings you another exciting story of Wild Bill Hickok, starring Guy Madison and Andy Devine in person. Today's cast included Ken Peters, Fred Shields, Clayton Post, Lou Marcel, and Jack Moyles. Our director is Paul Pierce. Music by Dick Orant. This is a David Heyer production, transcribed in Hollywood. This is Charlie Lyon reminding you, kids love Pops, moms love Pops, Pops love Pops. Kellogg's Corn.

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0: bring out the Branston. Because the crisp vegetables and the one and only tangy sauce in Branston pickle bring out the best in your food.
1: Once upon a time there was an engineer.
2: Choo-choo Charlie was his name, we hear.
1: He had an engine and he sure had fun. He used good and plenty candy to make his train run.
3: Charlie says, love my good and plenty. Charlie says, really rings the bell. Charlie says, love my good and plenty. Don't know any other candy that I love so well.
4: Is that proper farmhouse cheddar?
5: No, I don't think so.
4: What about that?
5: No. It's quite nice, though.
4: Is it? Do you think I might try a piece? I'll have 2 ounces, please.
6: Jacobs, the cream of cream crackers.
7: Would you credit it? 50-odd years of baking it same old always. 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I told them I'm too old to change my ways now. I'll put one at Lance onto it. Very nice, young Harold. If you like that sort of thing.
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1: Jerry and Joan have just watched one of the most terrifying demonstrations they have ever seen. Down in the underwater city of Euclidea, where the ceilings of the giant caverns are over 400 feet below the surface of the sea, and the caves themselves are from 1 mile to nearly 2 miles in diameter, the two younger members of the Gregory party have learned something which sends them running back to their quarters to report their experience. Waiting for them are Captain Bradford, Mrs. Gregory, and the Euclidean girl submarine commander, who has been robbed of her Euclidean honors and sent to spend her time in confinement with the Gregory party.
2: But, Tex, I don't feel quite so sure about it.
3: Oh, take it easy, Pat. Those kids are all right.
4: I believe the captain is correct, Mrs. Gregory. Jerry Hall and your daughter are quite capable of taking care of themselves.
3: Right, Elaine. Those two can get out of anything they get themselves into.
2: But, Tex, there are so many things in Euclidea we don't understand, things we know nothing of. And Jerry is inclined to talk far too much and too loud. I'm always worried for fear he'll make one of the Euclideans angry.
4: I think you need have no further worries along those lines, Mrs. Gregory. The Euclideans will treat Jerry kindly, regardless of his actions, until such time as they have secured the captain's formula.
3: Well, then they'll wait a while. I'm not ready to let them have it just yet. And when I do, they won't enjoy receiving it.
2: Tex, have you decided exactly how you're going to use the formula when the time comes?
3: Just about. At least I know exactly where I'll use it.
2: Oh, there's the 12 o'clock signal. And Jerry and Joan are not here for lunch.
3: That won't hurt anything but their feelings. Those two are well fed. Missing a meal won't do them any great harm.
4: The captain is right, Mrs. Gregory.
2: Oh, I know he is. He's always right. But there are so many terrible things all around us, and we've lived so long in uncertainty and fear that I don't like to see our party separated.
3: We'll probably have to separate plenty of times before we manage our escape from this place.
5: Hi, everybody. Hi.
4: Jerry, please do not make so much noise.
5: I'm not making any noise.
3: Well, Pat?
2: They're in perfect health.
5: Hey, Mrs. Gregory, Joan's afraid of a little noise.
4: No, Mother, not a little noise.
3: Where have you two been?
5: Oh, wait till we tell you. Hey, but let's have lunch first,
4: huh? The table is not rising through the floor.
2: Perhaps luncheon has been delayed.
5: Well, they don't delay things for fun around this place. I'll bet they're mad at us, and we don't get any lunch.
3: Have you been doing something to get yourself in bed?
4: No, Captain, but we have watched a very wonderful experiment.
2: Oh, tell us about it, Joan.
5: Oh, we will, but let's eat first, huh?
4: As you have observed, it will be rather difficult to eat without food. What has happened?
2: Well, we don't know, dear. The luncheon signal sounded just before you and Jerry came in, but the table isn't making its usual startling entrance.
5: Well, Jiminy Jimcracks. Will you look at that?
3: What?
5: That little steel pole sticking up through the floor.
2: Where did that come from?
4: Obviously, it has been raised from the lower level, much as the table is elevated.
3: Yes, I can see that, but we were looking for a table full of lunch. That thing won't help us any.
4: I have seen this happen many times, Captain Bradford. I believe you will find that our noonday meal is there for us.
2: A meal on top of that thing?
4: Are you serious, Elaine?
5: Hey, hold it, everybody. I'm beginning to get the idea, and I don't like it.
3: I think I know, Jerry. More of those pills.
4: The concentrated Euclidean food pellets.
5: Yeah, that's it.
2: Well, I think I can do without mine.
5: Me too. I'm not as hungry as I thought I was.
4: It would be very foolish to refuse food. We will find that this concentrated meal is an indication of an emergency within the city. And if we do not eat now, it may be some time before we will be offered another meal. And certainly some time before another meal of worldly food is sent to us.
6: Will you please bring the pellets, Jerry?
5: Oh, well, yeah, sure. If this is all we're going to get for a while, you better eat it. Yep, here they are. 5 little pills for us to get fat on. Well, I can't give you any choice. They're all alike, so help yourselves.
2: Thank you, Jerry.
4: You do not seem to enjoy the prospect, Mrs. Gregory.
3: Well, none of us are crazy about it, but it's the best thing we have offered right now. Thanks, Jerry.
6: This is very nice, thank you.
5: What's nice about it?
7: When you are offered food on Euclidea, it will be well for you to remember that anything you receive deserves your gratitude.
5: Oh, hey, forget it, Elaine.
4: Why, I am sorry.
2: We understand, my dear. You have been a Euclidean so long that it's not easy for you to break away from it.
3: Did sound startling, though, to hear the voice of that submarine commander suddenly pop out at it.
4: I will be more careful in the future. No one could want to forget Euclidea more quickly than myself.
5: Well, our dinner's all over. I don't feel any too fat.
6: Now, Jerry, you are perfectly aware that the food you have eaten is entirely sufficient for your needs.
5: Oh, sure. But I can't taste it.
2: What did you and Joan see that kept you so long, Jerry?
5: Oh, well, when we went over to...
3: Pardon me just a moment, Jerry. But I think that's the sort of second order of business. I'd like to hear something more from Elaine about this emergency she spoke of.
4: I cannot tell what it is, as I have no way of securing information now. But something is happening. Something which the Euclideans feel important enough to warrant calling the staff from the food chambers to active duty.
5: Oh, all hands and the cook on deck, huh?
3: Must be that, son.
2: But what could be happening?
6: Many things. Perhaps an attack from the outer world.
4: I think not. With the exception of yourselves, no one from the outer world even suspects the existence of this underwater colony.
2: That's true, so far as we know.
5: Well, what makes you so sure anything's gone wrong?
4: Emergency rations in the form of this concentrated food invariably means that everyone in Euclidea has been called to their emergency stations.
3: And the most natural emergency is an attack.
4: Not necessarily. The Euclideans live in constant fear of the ocean.
6: A fear that these caverns may not withstand the pressure and allow the water to flood the city?
2: I felt that we were in danger from that.
4: No, not that, I think. These caverns are natural, and even though the scientists do not like to admit it, their artificial structures fall far short of nature's wonders.
5: I knew it. Golly whiskers, I knew it. Those guys aren't as good as they claim to be.
3: Now, don't go too fast along those lines, Jerry. G-47 is the greatest scientist in the world, perhaps the greatest of all time. And he's merely showing his intelligence when he fails to trust something he's built against all the laws of nature.
2: I agree with you on that, Tex. G-47 isn't going to make any mistake as serious as the mistake of overestimating his power.
4: I think that is quite correct.
5: Okay, he's smart then. But so are we. Let's go and find out what he's doing.
6: I will go with you, Jerry.
2: No, Joan, dear.
6: But Mother...
3: Not this time, Joan. You don't know any more about this underwater city than we do. And you and Jerry have done enough touring for one day. Now I think your mother, Elaine, myself will go out presently and have a look around. But before we do, it might help to know what you and Jerry saw on this last trip.
5: Well, we saw plenty, and it wasn't good news for our world either.
2: What was it, Jerry?
5: Well, you remember those musical notes that plane near wrecked the submarine we stole?
2: We are not likely to forget that quickly. The horrible tremors that passed through the steel shell of that huge boat as the musical note struck it.
3: Are they working on those things again?
6: They are indeed, Captain Bradford. Jerry and I saw Octavo perform an amazing experiment.
4: He is working in the airship testing cavern, is he not?
5: He sure is. And he's got Thales working with him, too.
6: Thales is operating the radio control from the tower. And Octavo is testing his musical robot-controlled plane, flown within the chamber.
2: Within the chamber?
6: Yes, Mother.
3: You mean one of those undersea caverns is large enough to fly airplanes in?
5: Boy, I'll say it's large enough.
6: The plane we saw in use was a very small one, of the type ordinarily used in your world for observation. Yet the results would be the same with a large plane.
2: What happened?
5: Well, the first couple of times old Octavo hit a note, the plane just shivered a little and kept on going. But the third bunch of music he turned loose, the motor stopped, and the plane started to fall to pieces.
3: The plane was breaking up in the air?
6: Indeed it was.
4: Then Octavo has accomplished something he has worked on for more than 10 years.
2: And what will be the effect of this on flying if we can't stop these activities?
5: Well, if we can't keep this guy Octavo from getting loose in our world, well, there just won't be any flying, unless the Euclideans do it.
3: Exactly. And what you've just seen is one more reason for our plans to take this place over.
4: Captain Bradford, may I ask a question?
3: Why, certainly, Elaine.
4: Will you trust me?
3: Trust you?
2: What do you mean, Elaine?
4: Trust me completely. Allow me to participate in your plans for escape and the capture of Euclidea?
5: Oh, sure we will. Well, I've known ever since I first saw you that you were going to be a friend of ours.
6: And I, too, feel that the commander... Oh, I'm sorry. That Elaine is to be trusted.
2: Of course. You're one of us now, Elaine. And you have no more reason to love the Euclideans than we have.
3: What caused you to ask that question?
4: It would appear to me that the time has come for us to make some well-organized and rapid movement, if we hope to leave Euclidea in safety.
3: And what do you suggest?
4: Nothing, for the moment. But if you will allow me to enter into all of your discussions, I am sure that my services will prove of value to you.
5: Oh, sure they will.
2: That would seem reasonable to me.
4: If you wish, I will go over the situation with Jerry and Joan, while the captain and yourself learn what you can of the present emergency.
3: Very well. Come on, Pat. Let's go out and look around.
8: Well, you ready to leave at once?
3: Yes, I just thought of something.
5: Hey, isn't there anything we could be doing?
3: Do what Elaine suggested. Get all of our ideas on our position here. We'll go over them when we're together again.
8: Well, we'll return as soon as possible, dear.
3: And while we're gone, you three remain in these quarters. Whatever happens, don't leave here until you see us again.
5: Oh, but Captain Bradford, what is it?
8: Tex, what's the matter with you?
3: I've got an idea.
8: Well, it must have been a sudden one.
3: Well, it was, and I wanted to get you out of there where I could tell you before my face gave me away.
8: What is it, Tex? Something you didn't want the others to find out?
3: Something I didn't want that girl submarine commander to find out.
8: Tex, what has happened?
3: Nothing yet. And I think as long as we keep an eye on that girl, nothing will continue to happen. But let her out of our sight after she knows our plans, and G-47 will have them just as quick as she can get to it.
8: Oh, you're mistaken.
3: Oh, I wish I was. Something tells me that girl is not what she pretends to be.
8: Why, that's out of the question, Tex. It isn't reasonable. That girl has helped us a number of times.
3: Yeah, true, but if you remember, she never helped us into any very permanent security.
8: But she's an outcast from Euclidea. Even Thales and Cheops told you that, Tex.
3: It would be to their advantage to tell me that, wouldn't it?
8: Tex, something very definite has happened. What is it?
3: That girl asking us if we'd trust her. That sounds too much like a criminal who gets his alibi ready before anyone accuses him of the crime.
8: Oh, you're worried about nothing at all, Tex. That girl is a friend of ours, and I'll trust her with our lives.
3: Well, I won't. I think she's hiding something from us, and that's that. We won't discuss our plans with her.
8: Tex, I'm sorry to have to say this, but you've invited it. I'm in charge of our party.
3: What?
8: Just that. After all, this entire expedition is mine. We came on my boat. The responsibility for all of you rests with me, and from now on, I'll assume active command.
3: But, Pat,
8: I'm sorry, Tex, but I don't see it your way. And you'll be good enough to take orders from me. That girl remains a member of our party, and I expect you to treat her as such.
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13: Once upon a time there was an engineer. Choo-choo Charlie was his name. We

0: go well.
1: If you're paying this kind of money for a car, you'd want it to have a touch of style, legroom, four doors, and all that. And if this is what you had in mind, you don't even have to pay that kind of money for the new Skoda Super Estel. Skoda's new Super Estel puts the man in the street
2: and his dog
1: on the road.
3: Ian, do you know something? If you stop eating bird's-eye beef burgers and eat these cheap ones...
4: All right.
3: You'll save Mum enough money to buy me a Leeds United tracksuit.
4: Fantastic.
3: I mean, they look the same, don't they?
4: Might look the same, but they don't taste the same.
3: Ah, you can't tell the difference.
4: Well, I can. The cheap one's yours.
5: Bird's-eye. Somehow other beef burgers just don't taste the same.
6: Will you have a polo, dear Liza, dear Liza? Will you have a polo, dear Liza, polo?
7: How very kind of you, dear Henry. I most certainly will. I'll have three or four or maybe more.
6: But you take the old tube.
7: Because they happen to be my tube of polo, dear Henry. Have one.

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1: Presenting the adventures of Jungle Jim. Last week, Lin Fu took his captive, Lynn Chalmers, to the Purple Triangle headquarters. There she was questioned by the leader, Derek Bluger. The interview was interrupted by the arrival of Shanghai Lil. Bluger ordered Lin taken away and held for further questioning as to her knowledge of Jungle Jim's plans, while the renegade American welcomed Shanghai Lil. In the meantime, Jungle Jim, Kolo, and Chung were making their way through Tsu Ling Pass, the entrance to Bluger's territory, when suddenly a shot rang out. Chung pitched forward and slipped out of his saddle. The thrilling adventures of Jungle Jim are pictured each Sunday in the Comic Weekly, the world's greatest pictorial supplement of humor and adventure. The Comic Weekly, each page printed in full colors, is distributed everywhere as an integral part of your Hearst Sunday newspaper. And now we continue the story. As Chung, the Chinese secret agent, falls out of his saddle, Jim and Kolo bring their terrified horses to a stop.
2: Whoa, boy. Whoa, whoa, whoa. Steady, steady, boy. Kolo! Chung's been hit! Hold the horses!
3: Yes, it's what Jim, Kolo do.
2: Chung. Chung. Where'd they get you? Chung! Look up here, old man.
3: What we do for him, Quan Jim?
2: There's nothing we can do, Kolo.
3: Him die?
2: He's dead.
3: Too bad. Him good fella master.
2: You're right. Although Chung's skin was yellow in color, he was one white man if there ever was one. Kolo, did you see who fired that shot?
3: Yes, it one, Jim. Me see Mongol man on horse.
2: Where?
3: In hills, up there.
2: There's no one up there now.
3: No, Tuan Jim. Mongol man shoot, then ride away quick, like flashing sky.
2: To warn Derek Bluger we're coming.
3: Maybe, Tuan Jim.
2: There's no maybe about it. We're in a tight spot, Kolo.
3: Yes, it one. What we do?
2: Well, the first thing is to bury poor Chung. Get that spade out of our pack, Kolo, and dig a grave over there among those rocks. He'll be safe from any marauders there.
3: Yes, it one.
2: I'll empty his pockets of papers and personal effects so that we can take them to the consul in Shanghai to be sent to his relatives.
3: Me dig here, Tuan Jim?
2: Yes, that's a good place. Well, Chung went the way he always wanted and expected to, suddenly. I remember him telling me, Jim, there's an old saying, what is to happen will happen. That is my philosophy of life. That's my philosophy of life, too, Kolo.
3: What name?
2: Well, that means I'll die when my time comes, and not before. Here's hoping it's not before I meet up with Derek Bluger. I want to see that fellow for a couple of reasons.
3: How we find him now, Tuan Jim? No more guide.
2: We'll have to be our own guides now. Just before Chung was shot, he told me if we got through this pass, the rest would be easy.
3: Me think it's better, Tuan. Chung, our guide.
2: You may be right, Kolo. Perhaps Chung meant that from now on it would be easy for him to take us into Bluger's camp. But since he's dead, we'll just have to carry on the best we can.
3: Yes, Tuan.
2: He said all roads lead to Bluger's. But which is the shortest and most direct, we'll never know.
3: Grave ready, Tuan Jim.
2: All right. Give me a hand.
3: Yes, Tuan.
2: Lower him gently. Easy, easy. That's it. So long, Chung. I salute one white China boy.
3: Tuan Jim, what we do now?
2: We better take what supplies we can carry and proceed on foot.
3: What we do with horses?
2: Stampede them. We'll make less noise and make smaller targets without them.
3: Me think better travel nighttime, Juan.
2: Good idea, Kolo. You turn the horses loose. Then we'll hit the trail for the hideout of Derek Bluger.
1: At that moment in the hideout of the leader of the secret Purple Triangle Society, Derek Bluger is again cross-examining Lynn Chalmers.
4: I'm so sorry that our first little tete-a-tete was interrupted so abruptly, Miss Chalmers. If I'm not mistaken, you were just about to tell me where Jungle Jim Bradley is.
5: As usual, Mr. Bluger, you are mistaken. I wasn't about to do any such thing.
4: You weren't, eh?
5: No.
4: I may as well warn you right now, Miss Chalmers, I'm a very patient man. But when my patience has been exhausted, it goes hard with the man... or woman who tries to defy me.
5: Yes, so I've heard.
4: Ah, you know my reputation. I didn't realize it had traveled so extensively.
5: Oh, it hasn't traveled so far, Mr. Bluger. Only from Lin Pu to me.
4: Oh. Well, you couldn't have had a better authority. Lin Pu learned my methods of combating defiance through personal experience. Now, to get back to the question, where is Jungle Jim now?
5: I don't know.
4: Still stubborn, huh?
5: I'm not stubborn.
4: Pardon me. I should have said temperamental. Inadvertently, I used Lin Pu's description of you.
5: Well, you certainly don't fit the description Lin Pu gave of you. For a man who is supposed to be a great leader, you haven't very much knowledge of human nature.
4: I know every man in the Purple Triangle organization like a book.
5: Men, perhaps, but not women.
4: You're wrong again. No woman has ever put anything over on Derek Bluger. And I say, without boasting, the very best of them have tried at one time or another. It's needless to point out that a young, unsophisticated schoolgirl can't fool me.
5: I suppose you're referring to me.
4: No one else, my dear. You still insist that you don't know where Jungle Jim is?
5: Yes. I only know what Lin Pu has told me, that Jim is still alive.
4: I suppose you didn't know that he was coming to Shanghai at the request of the American consul.
5: I knew that, yes. A Chinese messenger came for him. But I heard at Burawani that he'd left in the plane belonging to a woman known as Shanghai Lil.
4: Ah, then perhaps you can tell me why she flew him to Shanghai.
5: No, I can't tell you that. But all his friends in Burawani were afraid he'd stepped into a trap. They were afraid he would never get to Shanghai alive.
4: And he wouldn't have. Well, as Bobby Burns once phrased it, the best laid plans of mice and men gang after glee. You see, I sent that Chinese messenger for Jungle Jim.
5: You?
4: Yes. One of my agents learned the American consul at Shanghai was going to send for him. I sent a man named Lo Tung, who was to decoy him on Lin Pu's steamer, the one you came on, and he would have disappeared at sea.
5: Oh, thank heavens that Lo Tung got killed.
4: I don't suppose you know who did that.
5: No. It happened before Father and I got to Burawani from upcountry.
4: I've never been able to solve the mystery of that. But someday I'll reckon with the person who spoiled my plans. Fool, can't you see that I'm busy? I left orders I was not to be disturbed.
6: Very sorry, sir. But horsemen from hills report approach of three strangers. He shot one. The other two escaped.
4: What? He let two escape? Put him under arrest.
6: Yes, most high superior. At once.
4: Strangers, huh? We'll find out what they were doing in my hills.
5: They couldn't be looking for me by any chance.
4: If they are, they'll find you sooner than they expect. And they'll find themselves my prisoners also. Come in.
7: You rang, most high superior?
4: Yes. Did you see anyone, any strangers, I mean, in the hills as you flew up from Shanghai?
7: No, most high superior. Saw no sign of strangers any time.
4: Then who are those foreigners the sentry fired on?
7: Impossible to imagine, the most high superior. Shall I take out plane and look for them?
4: No, I'll go myself. You take Miss Chalmers back to a cell and guard her while I'm gone. I have a plan by which we can get her to talk.
1: Sometime later, as Lin Pu stands guard over Lin Chalmers, a familiar figure approaches him.
8: Hello, Lin Pu. Long time no see.
7: Shanghai Lil. I hear you in camp. I'm very glad to see you again.
8: Are you? Thanks. How's your little songbird in there?
7: Missy Chalmers?
8: Yes.
7: She very quiet. Say nothing.
8: Oh.
7: All the way from Shanghai, I try find out what she know about Jungle Jim Bradley. All I learn is she know nothing.
8: Well, her psalm-singing father knows plenty.
7: How so?
8: As soon as your plane left, Fonky tipped him off that you'd skip town with his daughter.
7: So?
8: The Reverend sized it up as a case of tall, dark, and ransom, and lit into me.
7: That's why strangers are coming this way. Missionary and police, eh?
8: Well, your guess is as good as mine, Lin Pu. And I hope it's the pulpit pounder they shot. Anyway, I'll bet it's not Fonky.
7: Fonky, traitor. I see that he is disposed of.
8: Yeah, I thought you would. That's why I told you.
7: It's good you showed up here, Shanghai Lil. Most High Superior, much worried about you.
8: Yeah, I know. But since I got here, Derek sure has spread himself.
7: You know why.
8: Why?
7: You have but to crook finger, and he bark for you like little dog.
8: Think so?
7: I know so. Nobody in world has as much influence with him as you, Shanghai Lil. He pretend not heed what you say, but he listen all same.
8: He used to, but that was quite some time ago.
7: Derek Bluger still same way about you, Shanghai Lil.
8: Well, thanks for the tip. But to tell you the truth, I've begun to suspect that myself.
7: You have had plans already for a great uprising?
8: Yes, Derek was telling me. The blow-up ought to come any time now.
7: Yes, if these strangers are captured, if we can locate Jungle Jim Bradley, he only fly in ointment.
8: Yes?
7: He only clever man on trail of Most High Superior. Months, government agents and police have been searching for this camp. Have any found it? Not one. If one showed his face round here, he would never be able to show it anywhere else.
8: I can well imagine. Derek and you make a most effective reception committee.
7: Thank you.
8: Oh, listen. What plane is that?
7: That is one of our new bombing planes, now arriving for establishing our Purple Triangle Kingdom.
8: Oh.
7: Tell me, how is your bat kingdom in Malaysia?
8: To put it briefly, Lin Fu, it isn't.
7: What happened? The last I heard, it was most flourishing.
8: Well, so it was until somebody got too interested in it, in a most unfriendly way.
7: Whom do you mean?
8: That snooping soul-saver, Manly Chalmers.
7: Ah, pity some people not mind own business. I also had trouble with Chalmers on board ship.
8: Yes?
7: Perhaps, for all information we obtained from Girl, I should have brought missionary here.
8: I sent one of my native boys to capture the sky pilot for me. But I didn't get anywhere with him. A clam in a neighborhood is a neighborhood gossip compared to him.
7: Holding tongue seems to be family trait.
8: Yes. Well, while I was letting him think things over in my guest house, who should come poking his nose through the fence but Jungle Jim Bradley?
7: I wish he would poke nose through our fence here.
8: Keep everything crossed, Lin Fu. He probably will.
7: But it's more better if we find out how close he is.
8: Maybe I can find out for you.
7: How you find out?
8: By talking to the little girl scout.
7: I wish you luck, Shanghai Lil. I thought I'd make her talk. Most High Superior think he make her talk. She only denies she knows anything of Jungle Jim Bradley's plans.
8: So I hear. It seems that when Miss Chalmers won't talk, she won't talk.
7: No.
8: Well, you've all had a try at getting the information. Why not let me have a try?
7: Most excellent idea. You may get Missy Chalmers' confidence, since you know each other.
8: We know each other only through a mutual friend, but here's where we get acquainted. Take me to this Lynn Chalmers.
1: Meanwhile, Jim and Kolo proceed through Tsuling Pass under cover of darkness.
2: How are you making out, Kolo?
4: Me all right, Juan Jim.
2: Hard going with these packs. We've got to make the best of it. Gosh, it seems funny not having Chung with us.
4: Yes, it, Tuan Jim.
2: I wish you'd have told me more about what lies on the other side of this pass. It would have made things so much easier for us. But of course, we didn't have any idea he'd never live to get through here.
4: Tuan Jim, look, look.
2: Hey, where?
4: Down there, two soldiers, maybe Bluga men.
2: Yeah, keep down. Don't let them see us.
4: Soldiers no see us, Tuan. Have backs to us.
2: Yeah. Say, listen, I've got an idea, Kolo.
4: Yes, it's one, Jim.
2: It's a desperate plan, but first we must capture those soldiers and then get their uniforms.
1: What desperate plan is Jungle Jim now forming, and can it succeed? The adventures you have just heard dramatized are shown in full-color action pictures in the Comic Weekly, the world's greatest pictorial supplement of humor and adventure distributed with your Hearst Sunday newspaper everywhere. In the Comic Weekly, there are all the famous characters who live in the world of color pictures. There's Jiggs and Maggie in Bringing Up Father, Skippy, Sentinel Louie, Barney Google, Toots and Casper, and the Katzenjammer Kids. There is also the feature called Heroes of American History. Don't forget our date next week. Same time, same station for a continuation of the adventures of Jungle Jim.

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5: From the heart of the jungle comes a savage cry of victory. This is Tarzan, Lord of the Jungle. From the black core of dark Africa, land of enchantment, mystery, and violence, comes one of the most colorful figures of all time. Transcribed from the immortal pen of Edgar Rice Burroughs, Tarzan, the bronzed white son of the jungle. And now, in the very words of Mr. Burroughs, the story of Jungle Legacy. On August 6th, 1945, the most destructive bomb ever created was dropped on the hapless city of Hiroshima, and the atomic era was born. In the years following its dramatic birth, men combed the earth searching for uranium, the energy-producing element of the A-bomb. Those who located the richest deposits of this new gold would perhaps control the world. And no one was more aware of this fact than the sallow-faced, bearded man who sat in a subterranean office in Addis Ababa, 10 degrees north of the equator in Africa.
6: Come in. Afternoon, Comrade Karzov.
7: Quiet, you fool. Do you not know that the use of names is prohibited?
6: But down here, hundreds of feet below the street, surely...
7: It is a matter of discipline. No one can hear us down here, but if you get in the habit of addressing me as Karzov, and I get in the habit of addressing you as Zavet, we may slip when we are not in a safe place.
6: I am sorry, Mr. K.
7: We will let the matter pass without an official reprimand this time, Mr. Z.
6: Thank you. And now you have an assignment for me.
7: Yes. We must find a plentiful supply of uranium at once.
6: But where can we go in Africa? The Belgium Congo is the richest uranium field in the world, but we cannot go there.
7: There are sections of the African continent that have little or no international police. You will find uranium in some quarter where we can work undisturbed. You will be supplied to everything you need. Make a list.
6: I can tell you right now. I shall need photographic plate equipment, ultraviolet lamps manufactured for the purpose, Geiger counters with the most powerful Geiger-Müller tubes available, and everything that makes up a large safari.
7: The latter will not be necessary. We have an excellent plane at your disposal. You will travel by air. We have done some preliminary work. You will head first for the mountain country of the Marba people.
6: But that's where Tarzan is. I have tangled with him twice already, several years ago, and I am not going to get mixed up with him again. I am not going there.
7: You are an engineer. You know the jungle, and you have been selected for the job. You are not being asked to go, Mr. C. You are being ordered. Mapeka!
8: Always at your service, Buona.
7: You will accompany Mr. B and the pilot. Mapeka is the native of Maba. If you are forced to land, you will act as an intermediary for Mr. C. We will have no trouble.
8: No trouble, Buona.
6: Look, you can sometimes detect the presence of radioactive ores from the air. But you have to go into the jungle on foot with a crew if you find it. And that means Tarzan and plenty of trouble.
7: Your job is to find the uranium, Mr. C. I shall be responsible after that. When we take our crew into the jungle, we will be accompanied by a troop of secret police. This Tarzan you speak of will not be the first man our police have liquidated.
5: It was Tarzan's way to divide his time between the jungle stronghold of the ape tribe who had raised him, his seacoast cabin, and the villages of the many native tribes who were his friends. As lord of the jungle, he settled many disputes, gave advice, served his ebon-skinned brothers in many ways. Now, as Zavet's plane headed for the mountain country, Tarzan faced a troubled youth in the kraal of the Marwa people.
1: Never before have I seen such a sad face, Anduta. Surely your worries cannot measure up to your expression.
8: Anduta have heavy trouble. Want to take Kara as Maki.
1: You want to take Kara as your wife? Well, there should be no great problem there. Have you gone to her maternal uncle to make the arrangements?
8: That is great trouble. Anduta go to Majomba of Kara. Tell him Anduta love Kara. Kara love Anduta. Want marriage. Majomba make marriage price. Sita Nagombe.
1: 6 head of cattle? Mm. Well, that's ridiculous. The established marriage fee for Marwa women is but 2 head of cattle. I don't know what's behind this, Anduta, but I shall go to the maternal uncle of Kara and speak with him.
8: Santa Tarzan, go quickly, for Anduta has heavy heart.
1: I shall see him at once. And then I shall return here and tell you what...
8: What wrong?
1: I heard something strange.
8: Quick, hide! This great devil bird!
1: It is an airplane of the white men. A Tamangani comes again to our jungle. I fear that our worries shall not long be confined to those of the heart.

0: In the plane that circled over the Marwa district, Zavette listened to the Geiger counter with disgust. Although they had flown back and forth over endless miles of wild terrain, the instrument had failed to indicate the presence of any radioactive material. To return to Addis Ababa with a report of failure meant disgrace, or perhaps worse. And yet to keep searching was dangerous. The gas supply was growing exceedingly short. So was Anton Zavette's temper.
1: The drone of that infernal motor is driving me crazy.
2: Maybe we land. Below is village Mawa people.
1: There is no safe place to land near here. And anyway, we've got to find uranium.
2: How we know when we find?
1: If we come close to a spot where it exists, this instrument should begin to click. The richer the deposit, the more clicks. Pilot.
3: Yes, Mr. Z?
1: Turn north to the rocky ridge beyond the native village.
3: There's not much gas.
1: I said go north.
3: Right.
2: All this land of Mawa. From here to Buona Mlima, big mountain.
1: Quiet.
2: Is Geiger counter?
1: Yes, we found it. Mark this spot on the map, Mapeka. Those big black rocks.
2: Medio.
1: Listen to those clicks. Unless I miss my guess, we found the richest lode in the whole Congo. Pilot, turn back. Head for Addis Ababa.
4: Well, Anduda, perhaps my fears of the Tamangani were groundless.
1: White men turned back.
4: I guess there's little here to interest them. This is pretty barren country. Come, lead me to the Hema of Kara's maternal uncle.
1: Hema of Kara's Majumba, right ahead. Is Hema with round roof?
4: I will meet you at the edge of the river when Goro the moon has risen. And don't worry, Anduda. I'm sure I can persuade Kara's uncle to accept 2 head of cattle for her hand.
5: Who approaches Hema of chief?
4: It is Tarzan.
5: Jumbo, Tarzan.
4: Jumbo, great chief. I come to make talk.
5: Speak, Lord of Jungle.
4: You are uncle of the girl, Kara?
5: Kara, daughter, my sister. Kara's father, chief before me.
4: And Kara is of marriageable age?
5: Nadi.
4: Then why do you not encourage her marriage to Anduta? He's a fine young man who works hard and is pleasant to look upon.
5: It's true. I not tell him no. I tell him price of marriage.
4: You know he cannot pay 6 head of cattle. Why do you set the price so high? 2 head of cattle has long been sufficient to pay as a marriage bonus for a woman of Mawa.
5: Kara, daughter of old chief who is dead.
4: I know,
5: she
4: but...
5: important Mawa Namki. Chief have no sons. Kara now owns property.
4: Property?
5: In Maji Maji war, white men and black men make peace treaty. Black men of Marwa tribe get land from narrow, fast water to big mountain.
4: Yes, I know of that treaty.
5: Tribe divide land. Kara's father get from north edge, Kral, to sign of 3 stones. Now belong Kara.
4: A fine legacy, a strip of alkaline soil that will grow neither plantains nor kaffir corn, and a huge pile of worthless black rocks. And this property is to keep her from marrying the man she loves?
5: Kara, property owner, important woman. Price is Sita. Magombe. 6 head cattle. Law not change, even for Tarzan.

0: No. I can't let a thing like this happen. Anduta, go back to the village and get what things you require for a trip. You and I will travel. We will work, and we will bring back the price of happiness.
1: That night, Tarzan and the young Anduta left the Marwa country. Together, they would earn enough so that Anduta could buy his bride according to the customs of the tribe and the stipulations of its chief. But Tarzan and his black brother had traveled but a few days' march to the north when a mighty safari approached the Marwa country from the east, bringing with it a threat to Anduta's marriage and to the peace of Tarzan's jungle.
2: How much farther, Savet?
3: You used my name. You told me that we weren't to...
2: We are beyond the ears of civilization.
3: We are not beyond the ears of Tarzan. And if there's one man he hates, it's Anton Zavet.
2: I am not interested in your fears. Only in uranium. Mapika! Mapika!
4: Yes. Yes, Bwana.
2: I had to call twice for you.
4: Mapika was at head of safari.
2: Excuses. You and this miserable Zavet. Headquarters shall hear of this.
4: Mapika came soon as could.
2: How far are we to the great black rocks you marked on the map?
4: Black rocks just ahead.
2: Have the caravan stop them. We will make camp here.
4: As you say, Bwana. Fast! Master order us make camp.
5: Unloading!
2: Sabet, unload your testing equipment and set up your laboratory. You will get to work at once.
3: As you say.
2: Mapika, order a few of the bearers to take picks and spades and secure the samples that Zabat needs. Well, why do you stand there?
4: Bwana, master.
2: Well?
4: Be best make peace with Marwa tribe before start dig. Marwa have many brave warriors. We touch their land, they start war.
2: I have given instructions for my police to guard those who do the digging. The first Marwa native who tries to interfere in any way is to be shot.
3: Karazav! Karazav! We've struck it!
2: Not so much excitement, Savet. We must not forget our dignity, even in the jungle. We are fulfilling a sacred mission.
3: Yes, yes.
2: Well, what did you find?
3: It is uraninite, the richest crystal form of pitch blend you can find.
2: Uraninite, crystal form. I don't know of such things. Tell me straight out.
3: According to my calculations, the crystal should run close to 80% uranium oxide.
2: So, and the amount of it?
3: Limitless. We'll control the world. The men are building a fortress to protect our discovery, and we...
2: Why don't I hear the picks and the shovels at work?
3: I ordered the workers to stop.
2: You ordered?
3: The chief of the Marwas was attracted by the sound of digging. He came to investigate.
2: Why was he not shot, as I ordered?
3: Because I know the jungle and its people better than you do. Shoot the chief and you'll have 1,000 natives here by nightfall. 2,000, maybe. I have a better plan.
2: So? Go ahead.
3: The chief claims this land belongs to a young girl of the tribe. Her name is Kara.
2: All right, I see your point. So we'll give her a few strings of beads and buy the land.
3: She is not allowed to sell it. When she marries, the land goes to her husband, and from him to their children.
2: I suppose we wait and buy it from the children?
3: No. I think we will have no difficulty cooperating with the husband I have selected. She shall marry our faithful guide, Mapika. I will arrange the entire matter.

0: Son Tarzan come, Kara.
1: Then we can marry Anduta?
0: Big Bwana fix everything. He go see Kara's Majumba. Tell me, meet him here.
1: Anduta?
0: Yes?
1: You know it not Kara put price of 6 cattle?
0: Anduta no.
1: Kara would marry Anduta without any wedding price.
2: Hello, Anduta. Kara?
1: Jumbo.
0: Tarzan bring good news?
2: Oh, I'm afraid not. I guess you'll just have to work for another few years until you can pay the 6 head of cattle that is demanded.
1: Oh, Anduta!
0: Not cry, Kara. Anduta, work hard. In few years...

0: Well, I pulled it off. In another few minutes, Carter and Napika will be married.
1: It's about time. 2 weeks now we've held up our work.
0: It was wise. Now we will have no trouble.
1: The girl doesn't look very happy about the ceremony.
0: She will do as her uncle has instructed. He has been paid gold and 20 head of cattle. By Napika, of course.
1: Tambo, Watu.
0: The marriage is ready?
1: Marriage ready. I perform ceremony here. Advance Mapeka.
2: Mapeka here, chief. Ready for marriage.
1: Mapeka, when you leave Tripur, white man's city, you live on the cloud. But now you come back, pay debts, have much money, pay many head cattle for bride. Mawas take you back as son.
2: Santa, great chief.
1: Advance Kara.
3: No, no. Kara not marry Mapeka. Kara promised one of Anduta.
1: Anduta leave tribe. Maybe not come back. Mapeka pay marriage price. Kara must take him for mummy.
3: No, no, not take Mapeka as husband. Anduta comes. Jungle drums tell. Anduta approach with Tarzan.
0: With Tarzan?
3: Oh, Tarzan, stop wedding. He not let Kara marry man she not love.
0: Did you hear that, Karasav? Are your men ready?
1: They're all here.
0: Then have them watch in all directions. If you want to get back to civilization with the uranium, you'd better have your men shoot as soon as Tarzan comes out of those woods.

0: In just a moment, we shall learn the fate of Tarzan as he enters the village. Tarzan and Anduta approached the village of the Mawa people slowly, for their pace was set by 6 head of cattle, which they prodded impatiently along the tangled path. Suddenly they stopped. Their ears informed them that some manner of ceremony was in progress, and their sensitive noses proclaimed that the Tarmangani were near.
1: You stay here and protect the cattle, Anduta. I shall find out the meaning of the ceremony in the presence of the white men.
2: Careful, Tarzan. Sometimes white man much dangerous.
3: Well, go ahead with the ceremony. It would be better to get it over with before Tarzan arrives.
4: Think better. We wait now.
5: Yes, please wait. Let Tarzan decide what right.
2: It law of Mawa. I have paid marriage price. Kara is mine. Begin ceremony.
4: You speak true, Mapika. Kara, the wedding price paid. You must take Mapika as Mumi. We begin wedding.
3: It is the cry of Tarzan.
5: Tarzan! Save Kara! She not want to marry
3: you! Quiet, woman!
5: You hit woman you want as bride.
3: Over there, in the tree by the gate to the village.
6: That is Tarzan?
3: Yes, yes.
6: All right, men. Ready. Aim. Fire.
3: Tarzan, dead at last. I never thought I would live to hear him drop from a tree. I have to hand it to your police, Karazov.
4: Make sure he is dead, men. Go and bring him back.
3: We'll bring him back, all right.
7: Put fine where he dropped.
8: It was like hitting a clay pigeon.
3: Ooh. An arrow. An arrow right through the heart of one of your men. Tarzan is not dead. It was a trick.
8: One of the oldest tricks of the jungle, Mr. Zavetz. It was only a heavy limb of a tree you heard fall.
3: He's on the other side of the village now. Shoot again.
8: It will do you no good. I have learned to move quickly, and I am forced to protect my life with my arrows. An arrow shall answer every bullet of a white man.
3: Go ahead, Tarzan. Give the order before he kills us all.
4: I do not expect my men to fire at shadows and trees. This whole idea of the marriage in order to secure the property was ridiculous. Men, we will withdraw to our camp.
3: You are letting Tarzan scare us away?
4: We will guard the camp and the mine. We will make a virtual fortress in the jungle. If we are to fight this Tarzan, it will not be on his terms, but ours.

0: quiet, Mapika. Or I shall draw this noose tighter about your throat.
1: Mapika, be quiet. Tarzan not kill.
0: I kill only in self-defense, but were you to cry out, my life would be in danger. What are the white men searching for among those great black rocks?
1: Search for a thing they call uranium.
0: Uranium? So that's the reason they bring their secret police.
1: Make big bombs from uranium. Soon rule world.
0: I shudder to think of a world ruled by Zavet and his kind. I promise you they will not take their death-making materials from here.
1: But rocks belong Mapika. Has paid wedding price to uncle of Kara.
0: So this is the result of Kara's legacy. Mapika, you are a traitor to your people, but still I shall let you go.
1: Santa Buona.
0: I shall let you go so that you can return to those black rocks and the low animals that crawl there. Tell Zavet and the others that I shall give them until nightfall to leave. Your marriage price will be returned to you, Mapika, and you may leave with them. And if you are not gone by the time Goro the Moon rises in the heaven, the entire jungle will fall upon you and the others.

0: Goro comes, and white men not leave Tarzan.
1: I know, Anduta. And their presence here threatens not only the people of Marwa, but those of the entire civilized world.
0: What we do?
1: It would be foolish of me to attempt to battle them single-handed.
0: Marwa warriors help Tarzan.
1: Even the men of Marwa would be too small a force against them. I shall speak to the chief and explain things. The voice of the jungle drums must speak, and thousands of warriors from other tribes must join us in our siege on the fortress of the Black Rocks.
2: Before dawn had broken, the warriors of a dozen savage tribes had joined the Marwas in their battle against the men who would control the world. Guns sounded and natives died. Arrows and spears and long kisus were hurled at the barricade that had been built about the Black Rocks. Many of the secret police were impaled on the crude weapons of the savages, but fear made them renew their defense, and Tarzan and his men fell back.
0: They're gone?
3: They have withdrawn to their village to care for the sick and bury their dead. But they will be back.
0: We have to
3: escape. We are not leaving the uranium. We will battle to the last man.
0: There is nothing we can do. For every native that drops, there are two who come from a distant tribe. They're still pouring in.
3: Numbers do not always decide battles. Remember the use of the A-bomb.
0: But we haven't got an atomic bomb.
3: You have your laboratory equipment and you have uranium. Now get to work.
0: That is impossible. Who are you to give orders to one tons of it? I have no equipment for the manufacture of an atomic bomb.
3: You will do something at once, or you will be liquidated now.
0: Well, perhaps I can make some sort of a crude bomb, but I cannot tell what it will do to them or to us.
3: Enough talk. Make a bomb. We do not have to level a great city. All we have to do is to destroy a small native village and its people.
2: Night fell again, and in the village of the Marwas, the native warriors, led by Tarzan, prepared for a fresh assault on the fortress of the Black Rocks. But inside the fortress, all was quiet. The secret police awaiting orders, and Karasov was waiting for the bomb he had commanded Zavet to make. Zavet was still inside his makeshift laboratory, and Mapika was at his side.
4: Finish now, Buona?
0: Yes, this little bomb should erase all of Mr. Karazov's problems.
4: You take to him?
0: No. I think I shall let you have the honor, Mapika. After all, this bomb is meant to protect the property that is rightfully yours.
4: I take bomb to Buona. How it work?
0: Just before it is thrown, this lever here should be pushed all the way down. Do you understand?
4: Nadio, is atomic bomb?
0: Not quite. But it will produce some radiation when it explodes. I think it will do the job for which I have designed it. Here, carry it carefully.
4: Where you go?
0: Oh, I'll be around. I'll be around.
1: If our men make so much noise, the Tamanganis will be warned of our coming.
0: Almost to Black Rocks now. Tamanganis not shoot thundersticks.
1: They're probably waiting until we get to the edge of the clearing.
5: Slowly, men.
0: Attack now, Tarzan.
1: Wait.
5: What?
1: Mapika and their big Buona alone at the entrance to their boma. And the soldiers all behind them. What can that mean?
0: Anduta not have eyes like Tarzan. What they do?
1: The Tamangani has something in his hand. He's seen us. He's moving some sort of a lever on the...

0: I've been all dead.
1: Look, there's the body of Mapika, all charred and disfigured.
0: Like one visited by demons.
1: And there's their leader's body. And their askari, their policeman. But no trace of Zavit.
0: Look, Tarzan, of the white man climbing mountain, far off.
1: Ah, Zavit.
0: We go after him?
1: No, no, he stands little chance in the jungle alone. And we have much to do here, Anduta. Remember, there's a wedding ceremony that we must prepare for.
2: Oh!

0: We shall return with a word about our next story of Tarzan in just a moment. Africa is more than a collection of exotic cities and jungles and wild animals. It is a state of mind, and sometimes the mind takes strange forms when it is twisted by the crime of the equatorial cities, forged by the heat and the dangers of Africa's teeming jungles. Tarzan is a prey of one of the strangest minds of all in our next story, Jungle Orchids.
1: Tarzan, a transcribed creation of the famous Edgar Rice Burroughs, is produced by Walter White, Jr., prepared for radio by Bud Lesser, with original music by Albert Glasser. This is a Commodore production.

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There's a very sweet sound to Cape Plums when you have them for afters.

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1: Oh, come in, Smithers. What is it? Speak up, boy. Orange juice.
2: No, sir. New Kellogg's Rise and Shine.
1: Hey, finish.
2: And look at this, sir.
1: No peel, no pips, and it's got vitamin C. Well, Smithers, I suppose this is it.
2: What are you doing, sir?
1: Thank you, Governor. Wife and three pips to support. Thank you.
3: New Kellogg's Rise and Shine. Now tastes as good as orange juice.
1: Oh, come in, Smithers. What is it? Speak up, boy. Orange juice.
2: No, sir. New Kellogg's Rise and Shine.
1: Hey, finish.
2: And look at this, sir.
1: No peel, no pips, and it's got vitamin C. Well, Smithers, I suppose this is it.
2: What are you doing, sir?
1: Thank you, Governor. Wife and three pips to support. Thank you.
3: New Kellogg's Rise and Shine. Now tastes as good as orange juice.
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5: They seek him here, they seek him there. Those Frenchies seek him everywhere. Is he in heaven? Is he in hell? That damned elusive Pimpernel.
6: Presenting Marius Goring, star of the motion picture Red Shoes, as Baroness Orff's immortal character, the Scarlet Pimpernel.

0: It happened by pure chance, one evening in late spring. Tony Dewhurst and I were strolling in Hyde Park.
1: What's that?
0: It's a pistol shot.
1: Behind those bushes.
0: Come on.
1: There he is, straight ahead.
0: Pistol in his hand. Bleeding from his breast. Oh, it looks like suicide, the poor devil.
2: Good Lord. It's Peter Milford.
0: Do you know him?
2: Well, yes, we were at Oxford together. Yes, Blakeney, he's still breathing.
0: Yes. Here, let's have a closer look at that wound. Missed the heart by an inch or more. Probably missed the lung, too. May not be very serious after all.
2: Now, we'd better call for help.
0: No, no, don't do that. The fewer people who know about this, the better.
2: Yes, that's all right. He's coming, too, I think. Hello, Peter.
3: Who?
2: It's me, Tony Dewhurst.
3: Oh, I want to die.
0: Nonsense, you're not going to die.
3: I want to die.
0: He's fainted again.
2: We've got to get him away from here.
0: I'll stay with him and try and staunch the wound. See if you can find a carriage and we'll take him to my room.
2: Right. I shall be on.
0: We got him home and summoned a surgeon. He dressed the wound, pronounced him out of danger. Next morning, he was well enough for us to be able to talk.
3: I suppose I should be grateful. If you hadn't come along when you did...
0: You'd probably have lain there 2 or 3 hours and then come to of your own accord. You're not a very good shot, you know.
3: Yes, I'm not very good at anything, I'm afraid.
2: Ah, but why, Peter? Why did you do it?
3: I had my reason.
0: Well, why don't you tell us the whole story? We may be able to help.
3: No one can help. When you've got yourself in as big a mess as I have, there's only one way out.
0: Oh, nonsense. Nothing's ever so bad it can't be put right.
3: Yes, that's easy to say.
2: Why not let us be the judges?
3: Well, if you insist. As you probably know, Tony, my father died 2 years ago.
2: Yes, I'd heard about that. I'm sorry.
3: Oh, he's been ill for a long time. It wasn't unexpected. I succeeded, of course, to his title in the States. Lord Milthorpe. Country seat in Somerset, townhouse in St. James's. All very impressive.
2: From your tone, I gather there's a but.
3: A large but. It costs money to keep up a facade. Father had never been a good manager. The estates were never very profitable. And during his illness, they'd gone from bad to worse. When I had straightened things out, I found that all I'd inherited was a pile of debts and mortgages.
2: At this stage, the usual practice for an impecunious young peer is to marry a wealthy heiress. No, I just couldn't do that.
0: Why not? There are plenty of baths.
3: Well, I was in love, you see. Still am, as a matter of fact.
0: Oh, and she has no money at all.
3: Not to hate me.
2: Mm-hmm. Difficult.
3: More than difficult, impossible. Anyway, I came up to London to talk the financial situation over with my lawyers. I hoped they might have some solution, but they didn't.
2: They're pettifoggers, they never do.
3: I managed to raise enough money to clear some of the more pressing debts. Then I went back home to try to put the estates on a more profitable basis. Then, about a fortnight ago, the main mortgage on Milthorpe Grange became due. And the man who holds it wouldn't renew and threatened to foreclose.
2: So you came to London once more?
3: Yes. I needed £8,000.
0: Oh, what is that?
3: An old friend of father's lent me 4, but I saw no prospect of getting the rest. Then, one evening, I was at dinner. There was a French lady present, a refugee from the Revolution.
2: Oh, who?
3: Madame la Comtesse Dufresne. Well, you know her by any chance?
2: Yes, we have met once or twice.
3: The talk got round to gambling. The Countess mentioned a new private club that had recently opened in Pall Mall. The proprietor was a friend of hers, Sir Basil North. She offered to arrange an introduction for any of us who wished.
2: So you went along to this club?
3: Yes, the night before last. I did well for the first couple of hours. Then I began to lose. The game went on all night and through yesterday. By 6 o'clock, I was ruined.
0: Just how completely?
3: I'd not only lost the 4,000, but I'd signed notes of hand for another 3.
0: To this man, Law?
3: Yes. And then? Well, then he tossed me for my cab fare home. 1 guinea. I even lost that. So I walked into the park and, well, you know the rest. Not a very pretty story, is it?
0: Not a particularly uncommon one, I'm afraid. Suppose your aim had been a bit better. What about this young lady you're so much in love with?
3: She'd have got over it, I dare say.
0: They don't always, you know. Well, suppose this mortgage of yours were paid.
3: Well, what's the use of discussing
0: it? Supposing it were.
3: Well, it'd give me a breathing space. The estates are paying better now. The season looks like being a good one.
0: You may be able to survive the crisis, you think? Get rid of this burden of debt?
3: With good management and a little luck, it's possible.
0: Tony, can we raise £8,000?
2: I imagine we can.
1: Oh, I wouldn't.
0: Well, why not?
1: Well, I mean, why should you involve yourself?
0: We've already done that, my dear fellow. And once we start a thing, we usually see it through, don't we, Tony?
1: Always. Yes, but all the same.
0: Anyway, I'm interested to know more about this club. And interested to know more about Sir Basil North.
2: Yeah, so am I. But you don't think...
0: No, you've done far too much talking as it is. What you need is rest. Good sleep. We'll leave you a while.
4: Come on, Tony.
2: Now, don't worry, Peter. Everything's going to be all right. Well, what do you make of it, Blakeney?
0: Same old story, I'm afraid.
2: Never heard of this fellow, North?
0: Oh, vaguely, but what I have heard, I haven't liked.
2: The thing I can't understand is how he comes to be sponsored by a woman like La Comtesse Dufresne.
0: Oh, of course. You brought her out of France, didn't you?
2: Yes, about 2 years ago.
0: I see. What were the circumstances?
2: Oh, usual story, a family chateau in the Loire, attacked and pillaged by the mob, several servants killed, husband disappeared, believed murdered, wife got clear. Managed to reach Paris disguised as a peasant. Sought refuge with friends who weren't touch with us. I picked her up, brought her through the escape route and delivered her here.
0: Well, what sort of woman would you say she is?
2: Oh, above suspicion.
0: Well, you're sure of that?
2: I'd almost take my life on it.
0: Perhaps we're wrong about North after all. Perhaps the fellow just had bad luck. Or perhaps she doesn't realize.
2: There's only one way to find out.
0: How?
2: I shall give myself the pressure of calling on the Countess this afternoon.
0: When Tony returned that evening, he seemed more mystified than ever.
2: I can't make it out, can he, if I can.
0: Well, what did you find out?
2: Oh, nothing very positive, I'm afraid. Naturally, I had to be very guarded. But I did manage to get the conversation around to gambling in general and to North in particular.
0: Oh, how did she react?
2: She spoke very highly of him. I thought they were good friends.
0: Well, that seems to settle that.
2: I don't think it does, really. You see, there was something about her manner, a sort of vague uneasiness. When I hinted I'd like to meet North and join his club, she did her best to put me off.
0: Oh, did she give any reason for it?
2: Oh, she made some rather thin excuse about his membership list being full at the moment, and then hurriedly changed the conversation. I couldn't help feeling she was most unhappy and more than a little ashamed about the whole thing.
0: Oh, perhaps it's her only way of earning money.
2: What? Introducing people to North's club on a sort of commission basis, you mean?
0: Yes.
2: Oh, possible, I dare say, but I can't believe she's the type who'd stoop to that. Besides, she didn't come from France empty-handed, you know. There was a diamond necklace, I remember, and other jewels she'd been able to save from the mob. Enough to keep her in reasonable comfort for life.
0: Well, then, if it's not money, he must have some kind of hold over her.
2: Oh, what sort of hold?
0: Well, without knowing a great deal more, I wouldn't even try to guess. But I mean to find out.
2: How?
0: First by meeting the Countess, and then through her, North.
2: Yes, but she'll make some excuse to you, as she did to me.
0: Not at all. She owes you a debt of gratitude because you brought her to the safety of England.
2: Uh-huh.
0: As far as she's aware, she owes me nothing. If she's heard of me at all, it is a foolish fop with more money than is good for him.
2: In short, the perfect client for a discreetly private gambling club.
0: Exactly. It was easy enough to get an introduction to the Countess, and having gained that, equally easy to achieve my main purpose. That evening at the Unicorn Club, I presented the note from the Countess. A lackey took it away, and a few moments later, a man came towards me, all affability. He was a big man, with small, shifty eyes that never looked quite directly at you. It was dawn when I arrived home. Tony was dozing in a chair, but woke as soon as I came in, eager for news.
1: How did you get on, Thursday? Did you meet him? What's he like? What sort of night?
0: One question at a time, my dear fellow. Yes, I did meet him. He's like a great fat slug, and I wouldn't trust him an inch. As to what sort of a night I've had, well, count this when you've the leisure.
2: You won all this?
0: Yep.
2: Oh, how much?
0: 8,000 guineas, I dare say.
2: Oh, you must have been in luck.
0: I assure you, luck played no part in it whatsoever.
2: What? You mean that...
0: My dear Tony... When I find my opponents deliberately manipulating the cards, I reserve the right to do the same myself.
2: So you out-cheated them, eh?
0: Let's say outwitted them or outmaneuvered them.
2: You're amazing. I'd be given anything to be there. It must have been amusing.
0: North didn't find it so. He was the heaviest loser.
2: Ah. Well, that's the sort of place it is, isn't it?
0: And that's the sort of people they are.
2: I don't wonder Peter was cleaned out.
0: He never had a chance. A lamb led to the slaughter.
2: Well, what now? We face this fellow North, accuse him, and demand Peter's money back on threat of exposure.
0: Oh, well, that wouldn't get us anywhere. Anyway, he's got his money back. It'd merely be my word against anyone else's. Besides, it wouldn't settle the thing we really want to know.
2: What's the hold that North has over the Countess, you mean?
3: Well, exactly.
2: Well, then you're satisfied he has some hold on it?
3: Well, it's obvious.
2: How do you propose discovering what it is?
0: He let slip during the evening that he's to call on her this afternoon. Now, by an odd chance, one of her footmen has had a sudden illness. However, rather than leave his mistress in the lurch, he's arranged with a cousin, who happens to be out of the situation at the moment, very conveniently, to take his place for
2: you?
0: The night. Oh, no, of course not. What's the time, Jenny?
2: 10:06.
0: And I'm supposed to be on duty at 6:30. I'll have to fly.

0: Now, Marius Goring as the Scarlet Pimpernel.
1: It was a long chance I'd taken, of course. But still, many a long chance has succeeded. North duly arrived at the Countess's house about 4 o'clock. I opened the door to him and showed him to where she sat waiting in the drawing room. I had barely left the room before he began.
2: That's a pretty trick you served on me yesterday, I must say.
3: Pretty trick? I do not understand.
2: Sending that fellow Blakeney to me.
3: But he said he wanted to play. He was tired of his own club.
2: The truth known, they probably blackballed him.
3: Blackballed? What is that, please?
2: Excluded, debarred.
3: But why?
2: Why? Because he's a shopper, that's why. Cleverest cheat I've seen in years.
3: Sir Percy Blakeney?
2: Yes.
3: But that is absurd.
2: Then how do you account for the fact that he went away with 8,000 guineas of my money?
3: I cannot believe it.
2: Well, it's true, I tell you.
3: I am sorry, but he seems so, well, so simple and naive. How was I to know?
2: It's your job to know, madam.
3: I can only repeat, I am sorry.
2: Being sorry won't recover my 8,000 guineas, will it? I'm warning you. One more mistake like that and you'll regret it.
3: Mr. Basil, I implore you. When I think of all those poor people I send to you, I beg of you, please, release me. I cannot go on much longer.
2: You'll go on just as long as I want you to go on. Or I may consider it my duty to get in touch with a certain French gentleman named Chauvelin, a member of the Committee of Public Safety.
3: Oh, no.
2: I've no doubt he'd be most interested to learn about a certain Jean Cordeau, a peasant serving a sentence of 5 years in the fortress of Lyon.
3: No, no, no, you wouldn't. You would not betray him.
2: You play fair with me, madam. I'll play fair with you.
3: I'll do anything. Anything at all.
2: Then don't you forget it. And remember this, too.
1: Dear lady,
2: no more errors of judgment. No more Blakeneys, you understand?
3: Yes, I understand.
4: What are we going to do, Percy?
5: Oh, give me leave and I'll challenge the swine to a duel.
1: Now, that wouldn't solve anything.
5: That would solve everything for the Countess.
1: She is not the only one we have to consider.
5: You mean Peter Milford?
1: There are others too, Tony. I'll be making inquiries. George Warrington, for instance, and Sir Toby Guest. Both of them paupers in Newgate Prison. Johnny Turnbull disappeared a month ago, and he hasn't been seen since. Young Lord Tunster, married only a year, killed while hunting. An accident, they say. Every one of these people, and more besides, many more. Ruined by this fellow North.
5: I appreciate how you feel, but... Well, we can't hope to avenge them all, you know.
1: Not thinking so much of vengeance as of reparation.
5: You mean, make him repay the money he's cheated from his victims?
1: Every penny. Of course, it won't bring back those who are dead, but at least it'll be some consolation to their dependents.
5: Oh, it's a noble plan, Blakeney, but how are we going to do it?
1: Well, I don't know. We may need a third to help us.
5: Who?
1: Jean Cordeau.
5: The man in prison in Lyon, you mean?
1: Yes.
5: Yeah, but who is he?
1: A peasant, so North says. A poacher.
5: So North says.
1: Anyhow, we'll soon know the truth about him.
5: You intend to approach the county?
1: Oh, no, that would be most unwise.
5: Well, then how?
1: Tomorrow morning, Tony, you and I leave for France. We arrived in Lyon in the guise of merchants from Paris. Neither of us knew the city well, and it took us several days of guarded inquiries to gather the information we sought. But at last, we were ready to act.
5: Point one, Jean Cordeau is a good conduct prisoner. Good conduct prisoners are allowed out of the fortress every day under armed escort to work in the vegetable fields.
1: Point two, the main road to Paris runs beside these vegetable fields.
5: Point three, the armed escort is always the same man, a certain Henri Demoin, who spends his evenings drinking in a tavern called the White Hart.
1: Ergo, win Demoin, and Cordeau is ours.
5: And to win Demoin?
1: We will observe the age-old precept that every man has his price. And so that evening in the White Hart, warder Henri Demoin found his wine was free, paid for from the bulging purses of two affable and obviously rich merchants from Paris. They were charming company, full of understanding and sympathy. And by the third bottle, Demoin was talking to them as freely as to old friends.
6: Dog's life. That's what it is, citizen. Ah, dog's life.
7: Is that?
6: Poor wages and bad food and discipline. Morning, noon and night, nothing but discipline. One might as well be a prisoner.
1: I wonder you stay there, my friend. You don't have to.
6: It's a job. They're not so easy to come by these days.
7: I should think an intelligent man like yourself would be better off in a little business of his own.
6: Strange you should say that. I have always wanted to be a pork butcher.
7: Oh, an admirable calling, I'm sure.
6: Matter of fact, there happens to be a place for sale at the moment.
7: Oh.
6: Good position. Close by the cathedral. Why give anything to buy you?
4: Then why don't you?
6: It is a matter of money, citizen.
4: Mean you haven't enough put by?
6: I mean I haven't any put by.
7: How much would this business cost?
6: 2,000 francs.
7: Is that all?
6: It may sound a small sum to you, citizen.
7: Oh, suppose my friend and I were to give you 2,000 francs.
6: And suppose the heavens were to open.
7: Oh, no, no, we're serious. In return for such a sum, would you be prepared to ask us more?
6: For 2,000 francs, I would do anything short of murder.
4: You mean that?
6: Do I look like a man who speaks for the sake of hearing his voice?
4: Good. You are a prisoner, one Jean Cordeau.
6: What about him?
4: He will be working in the fields tomorrow, close by the road to Paris.
6: Yes?
4: I mean, very close.
6: It could be so arranged.
4: And suppose two horsemen were to appear on the road at 11 o'clock, leading a third riderless horse?
6: Yes.
4: And suppose as they came opposite Cordeau, you were to trip and fall by accident, and he were to seize his chance and leap onto the spare horse, and all three men were to gallop off together? What would you do?
6: I should fire after him, of course.
4: You are not a very good shot, I think.
6: Lamentable, monsieur.
4: Ah. And then?
6: Then I should run to the jail and report his escape.
4: Would that take long?
6: I am not a very good runner, either. 5 minutes, perhaps 6.
4: And another 4 to 5 minutes to saddle horses for the pursuit. No, 10 minutes in all. Yes, quite enough. For 2,000 francs. A bargain, my friend.
6: A bargain, monsieur.
4: The plan worked without a hitch. 4 days later, Tony and I and the man who called himself Jean Cordeau were in London. And the following morning, Sir Basil Morth went strolling alone in St. James's Park.
7: Good morning, Sir Basil.
2: I'm afraid you have the advantage of me, sir.
7: Oh, I hope you may recognize me. My name's Anthony Dewhurst.
2: You mean Lord Dewhurst?
7: Ahem.
2: Do forgive me, please. This is a very great pleasure, Lord.
7: I trust you'll find it so. Would you care for a drive, Sir Basil?
2: A drive?
7: Yes, I have a carriage in the mouth.
2: I'm honored. Deeply obliged, Lord, I'm afraid.
7: I think you should come, Sir Basil.
2: I will most willingly, but you see, I
7: have a pistol in my pocket, Sir Basil.
4: An hour later, the carriage drew up outside an isolated cottage in Richmond. Still under the menace of Tony's pistol, North descended. The door of the cottage opened, and he came in. The first person he saw was me.
2: You, Blakeney! What the devil's the meaning of this? Is this some sort of idiotic joke?
8: You underrate my sense of humor, Sir Basil. We've had you brought here to meet an old friend.
2: You, Cordeau!
9: You are surprised to see me, monsieur?
2: But I thought that...
9: You thought I was in Lyon jail?
2: Yes, I...
9: So I was, till these two gentlemen were kind enough to rescue me.
2: I see. Well, I'm very glad.
9: Glad, monsieur?
2: Well, of course, I mean to say, I...
8: Suppose they have done with all this nonsense.
2: I don't understand.
8: Monsieur Cordeau knows everything.
2: Everything?
8: About your little gambling den and all the things that happened there, and the fortunes that have been lost and the lives that have been ruined. And above all, the way in which you've terrorized and blackmailed the Comtesse du Fresne.
9: Very clever of you, monsieur, to use me as your weapon. Very effective, I'm sure.
10: Blakeney, this is a nice collection of swords you have. Do you mind if I use one?
8: Not at all, my dear fellow. Make sure you clean it afterwards. Come on, Tony. Let's go.
7: Oh, by all means.
2: No, wait. You're not going to leave me alone with him, are you?
8: I'm sure you two must have lots to talk about.
2: You don't understand. He'll kill me.
9: Not all at once. Just bit by bit.
2: Oh.
9: It may take days or even weeks. We shan't be disturbed. It's very quiet here.
2: Make me, for God's sake, I'll do anything.
8: Anything
2: at all, I swear.
8: Oh, very well. These are my terms. First, a signed and detailed confession.
2: Agreed.
8: Second, a humble and public apology to the Countess.
2: Agreed.
8: Third, as some slight recompense for the mental anguish you've caused her, £50,000.
2: £50,000? Well, I agreed.
8: And fourth, full compensation to the last penny to every one of your victims or to their dependents.
2: That's impossible.
8: Why?
2: Well, it'll break me.
8: That's what we mean to do, North. Break you completely.
2: I won't do it.
8: Please yourself. Shall we go, Tony?
2: All right, I'll make a bargain with you.
8: You're not interested in bargains. The terms are full recompense for the last penny.
2: Very well. I agree.
8: Good. Let's all go back to town, shall we? We've a busy day ahead. You, North, to carry out the terms of your agreement. Lord Dewhurst and I to make sure that you do it.
9: And I?
8: And you, monsieur, to enjoy the bliss of the union with that charming lady, your wife, Madame la Comtesse du Fresne.

0: Now, Marius Goring as the Scarlet Pimpernel.
1: Don't bother. I'll see who it is.
2: Hello, Tony.
3: Oh, it's you, Peter. Come in.
1: No, thanks.
4: Peter, it's good to see you. Let me see. The Countess, you know, but the Count, I think of.
1: Hello, Blakeney. Good evening. I hope I'm not butting in or anything like that, but I wanted you to be the first to know.
4: Oh, to know what?
1: Well, the good news, of course. I'm getting married.
4: Oh, splendid.
1: Oh, congratulations, Peter. Everything's worked out all right. Naturally, I mean. Well, as a matter of fact, that's something else I wanted to tell you. The most extraordinary thing happened this morning.
4: What was that?
1: Well, you remember that fellow North?
4: Oh, yes.
1: Oh, I did that, yes. He sent me back my IOUs and a draft on the Bank of England for 4,000 guineas. Well, that's every penny I lost that night at his club. Well, that's extraordinary, isn't it?
4: 4,000? A scoundrel. Should have been 4,001.
1: 4,001?
4: For the price of a cab, my dear fellow.

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12: Control tower back to 6-4. Wind to southeast. Ceiling 1,200. All clear.
10: Okay, this is Hop Harrigan. Coming in. Yes, it's America's ace of the airways. Coming in for another transcribed episode in the adventures of Hop Harrigan.
11: You know, gang, this is a good time to look back on the past year and see how America's scheduled airlines made out. 1947 was the second full post-war year, and the 12 months marked considerable progress in nearly all fields of operations. Probably the most outstanding feature of the year was the rapid strides made in the air freight transportation field. Domestic air freight took a jump of over 100%. International air shipping jumped 25%. Air mail volume slid down a bit, but that was expected because of the drop in mail from men in the armed forces away from home. Many navigational aids began coming into their own during 1947 also. Instrument landing systems, called ILS, was placed in operation at many major airports, and there was further progress in the use of ground control approach. The number of aircraft in operation also increased during 1947. A year ago, there were about 800 planes flying the airways. Today, there are over 950. The figures don't tell the whole story because the planes put in operation last year were of the large capacity four-engine type, so the number of seats available took an even higher jump. The combined lines have nearly 32,000 seats on their planes, a jump of almost 10,000 over last year. We can expect that total to go even higher during 1948, for the airlines now have 300 more planes on order. In a few minutes, I'll have more interesting information on the airline's record during 1947, so don't forget to listen. And now to our story. Hop and Tank are being blackmailed by a false complaint of reckless flying into joining some mysterious organization which promises to protect private pilots and airport owners in the United States. In our last episode, Hop had just said Gale to contacting all private fields within a radius of 500 miles of Lakeville to learn how many of them had been approached by the organization. When a young man, George Dudley, appeared to enroll for flying lessons, Hop took him up immediately in a low-wing PT-19 trainer for an orientation flight. But Dudley was not the student he professed to be, for at an altitude of 6,000 feet, while Hop in the forward cockpit allowed him to handle the controls, he reached down out of sight and, with a pair of steel wire cutters, proceeded to cut the tail cables halfway through. Now, 5 minutes of easy, level flying have passed, and Hop calls to Dudley through the Gosport tube.
13: Okay, George, I think we've had enough for the first lesson. I'll take over.
14: Oh, we going in already?
13: You sound disappointed.
14: Well, we haven't been up very long.
13: Half hour. That's enough for a familiarization flight. We'll go in, talk about it. We'll probably have a lot of questions. Then maybe this afternoon we'll try another half hour.
2: Oh.
13: There's no point rushing things.
2: Well, okay, anything you say, Hop.
13: But look, before we go in, would you do me a favor?
2: Well, sure.
13: This has been pretty tame. Will you open her up, try some stunts for me? You really want to shoot the works, don't you?
2: Oh, come on, Hop.
13: Okay, hang on. I'll put her through a snap roll. But keep your hands and feet away from the controls.
2: Sure thing.
13: Ready?
2: Yeah.
13: Here goes.
11: Jamming the stick hard over and opening his throttle wide, Hop roars the small trainer through a snap roll. But in the rear cockpit, George Dudley watches the tail control cables on the floor near his feet. He smiles in secret satisfaction as several strands of the already weakened cables part abruptly.
13: Ah, how'd you like that?
2: That was great.
13: Your stomach feel funny?
2: Oh, a little. Oh, but don't stop. Give me another one.
13: Right. We'll try a full power stall.
11: Easing the stick back, Hop jockeys the plane skillfully into a stall attitude. The nose rises slowly, slowly, and as the forward speed drops, the ship threatens to fall off on one wing. But he plays his rudder pedals like a master musician plays the piano, and the trainer literally stands still in midair. Suddenly, however, the weakened control cables give way, and the ship falls off into a wild, careening spin. Hop fights the controls, trying to right his crippled plane, but the stick and rudder pedals wobble loosely in his hands. Realizing the ship is doomed, he calls out frantically.
13: Hop!
2: Hey, you're really doing it up brown.
13: George, the ship's out of control.
2: What?
13: We're out of control. Open your safety belt and bail out.
2: Bail out?
13: You heard me. Go on, hurry.
2: But I never used a parachute before.
13: You'll have to now. Get going, will you?
2: I'm afraid.
13: Hey, listen, don't fold up on me now. Jump or you'll be killed.
2: Look, can't you straighten the plane out?
13: I said jump.
2: Okay, but how do I do it?
13: Come straight out. Count three and pull the ripcord. It's on the left side of the harness.
2: I've got it.
13: Now bail off.
2: Here I go.
11: Still trying to control the trainer, although he realizes it is useless, Hop watches Dudley vault out of the rear cockpit, follows him down anxiously, then breathes a sigh of relief as he sees the silken canopy billow open. With a final look at the altimeter, which now reads less than 2,000 feet, and a quick check below to make sure the plane will crash in open ground, the young pilot closes the ignition switch, unsnaps his safety belt, grips the cockpit combing firmly, and with a powerful thrust of his legs, leaps into space. Meanwhile, on the field apron, there have been two anxious witnesses to the entire incident. Ben, Tank, and Gale race into the hangar, reappearing within seconds in a jeep, and race across the field.
14: Hop just bailed out, but his chute isn't open yet.
2: Where is he?
14: There, see, to the left of the plane.
2: Ah, there goes the

0: out, but his chute isn't open yet.
1: Where is he?
0: There, see to the left of the plane?
1: Oh, there goes the chute. It's opening okay.
0: Oh, thank goodness.
1: Dudley will land first. We'll head for him.
0: Hank, what do you suppose happened?
1: You got me.
0: When Rob went into the spin, I thought it was just another stunt.
1: No, not me. I didn't like the way the ship fell off out of the store.
0: But why was Hop stunning anyway? It was the boy's first flight.
1: Well, he didn't do it to scare him. That's what you're thinking. Hop ain't that kind of guy.
0: No, of course not.
1: The plane just hit. There, see? Down at the edge of the field. Look, here comes Dudley. Better help him with that chute.
0: He'll land about 10 yards away, Hank.
1: Yeah, I see. Relax, Dudley. Hit the ground easy.
2: Just catch me.
1: You kidding? Just relax. Roll with it. Okay, now stay put. I'll knock the air out of the chute.
2: It's dragging me. I can't stand up.
1: Relax, I said. I'll take care of you. There. You'll be all right now.
2: I stand up. I can't. My ankle.
1: Uh-oh. Gail.
0: Yes?
1: Come here, quick.
0: Hurry.
2: Oh, I think it's broken.
1: Oh, take it easy. Don't try to move it.
0: What is it, Hank?
1: Something's the matter with his ankle.
2: It's broken, I tell you.
0: Here, let me see it.
1: Just lay back, kid. Miss Nolan's a nurse. She'll fix you.
2: No, no, no. Get away from me.
0: But I'm trying to help you.
2: I don't want your help. Leave me alone.
1: Hey, now, wait a minute.
2: Get into that Jeep and drive me to town.
0: But your ankle...
2: I want a doctor to look at it. Now, will you get me out of here?
1: We've got to pick up Hop first.
2: I demand you drive me to town right now. He's a madman. He tried to kill me.
0: What?
2: This was supposed to be an orientation flight. That's what you told me. Then he starts in stunting.
1: Hey, now, wait a minute.
2: If that's the way you run an airport, I don't want any part of you. And you just wait. I'll spread it all over town. I'll ruin you for this.
1: Oh, you will you?
0: Hank, don't get excited.
1: Did you hear what he said?
0: Never mind what he said. Help him into the Jeep and take him back to town.
1: No, we're going to get Hop.
0: Hop's all right. He's already spilling the wind out of his chute. I'll go out and meet him.
2: Are you going to take me to town or aren't you?
1: Okay, okay.
0: And Hank.
1: Yeah?
0: Please watch your temper. Promise me?
1: Okay.
0: Fine. Go on now. We'll see you later.
3: With an encouraging pat on the back, Gail half pushes the reluctant mechanic toward the seemingly crippled boy and watches as he carries him to the Jeep, then drives off. Turning, Gail walks to meet Hop, who is slowly approaching from the edge of the field. If George Dudley should really spread his story around town, the airport will suffer a black eye. Gang, you won't want to miss the gripping climax of today's episode, so stand by. Looking back over the record of the scheduled airlines for 1947, we see that more people traveled by air than ever before, and they traveled all over the world, both on business and pleasure. 6 months ago, there was a certain amount of pessimism about winter transatlantic air travel. Well, today, it's nearly vanished, for United States flag airlines are getting more traffic than they can handle. But that doesn't mean that all is well, however. From this end of the Atlantic, there's business aplenty. But it's getting harder and harder for Europeans to obtain the necessary permission and dollars to fly to the States. It's expected that air freight from Europe will pick up now that duties on many products have gone down. Cargo from Germany is increasing steadily these days, and a year ago that country was flat on its back. But German industry, as I say, is picking up. There's still a heavy amount of air freight going eastward across the Atlantic to supply Army and Air Force personnel still in the occupied areas. As for Russian air travel, there's so much red tape connected with obtaining visas to Russia that both passenger and cargo traffic to that country is very restricted. However, they tell us that Russian air travel offers more thrills than other services. A group of American Overseas Airlines traffic managers who met recently in New York say the Russians apparently are using planes with bucket seats, and they fly them 300 feet above the ground. And that, anyone will admit, is a little too close for comfort. You know, fellas and girls, the airlines set a tremendous record during last year, and it looks as if this year will be even better. So get set now to enter aviation as a career, and always remember, America needs flyers. And now back to our story. A half hour has passed since the crash of the PT-19 at the edge of the airport, after suddenly going out of control, and Hop and Gale are in the airport office. The young pilot is pacing up and down in bewilderment.
1: I don't get it, Gale. I honestly don't get it. There was no reason for that ship to conk out.
0: Have you examined the wreckage?
1: No, I want to wait till the tank gets back. And don't let me forget to make out a report to the CAA.
0: No, of course not.
1: Another thing. Why did George Dudley say I stunted against his wishes? He asked me to stunt. What about his ankle? Was it really hurt?
0: I really can't say. He wouldn't let me touch it.
1: Funny.
0: No setup is funny. No mean ha-ha either. Well, that must be Tank.
1: Good.
0: I hope he kept his temper under control. He was just about ready to start slugging when they left.
1: Pop, you okay?
4: Oh, yes, fine, Tank.
5: That little sniveling punk.
0: Thank you.

0: forget your promise.
1: Oh, but it took an awful lot of willpower. He kept whining all the way in about how you tried to kill him, how he was a reckless flyer, and how he was going to get back at you.
2: Really?
1: Boy, I wanted to boot him out of the Jeep a half a dozen times, bum ankle or no bum ankle.
2: Where did you take him, Tank?
1: To Doc Crowley. He didn't want to go, but I made him. I wasn't taking no chances. He would have built the whole thing up into a busted back before he was through.
2: Nice going.
0: Well, what did Dr. Crowley say?
1: I didn't hang around. I wanted to get back here.
0: I think I'll call him.
2: Huh?
0: Yes, I'd like to find out how badly that ankle was injured.
2: Good idea.
0: Number's 391, isn't it?
2: Yeah.
0: Operator, 391, please.
1: Hey, you don't think he was faking, do you?
0: Hello, Dr. Crowley? Oh, this is Gail Nolan. Just fine, Doctor, and you? Good. Tell me, a young man by the name of George Dudley was taken to your office a few minutes ago with an injured ankle. How is... Beg your pardon? Well, he was there. Tank, you did take him to Dr. Crowley's office, didn't you?
1: Yeah, I helped him to the front door myself 15 minutes ago.
2: What is it, Gail?
0: Well, he was there about 15 minutes ago, Doctor. Oh? I see. Well, I'm sorry I disturbed you, Doctor. Goodbye.
2: He wasn't there?
0: No. There hasn't been anyone to see the doctor in the last half hour.
1: Hey, what is it?
2: I'm beginning to smell a rat. Come on, Tank, let's take a look at that plane.
1: Okay, but I don't get it.
2: You will in a few minutes. Aunt Gail.
0: Yes?
2: Call the town hall, check the registry, and find out if anyone by the name of Dudley moved into Lakeville in the past couple of weeks.
0: Right.
2: Come on, Tank, we'll take the Jeep.
1: Oh, no, we won't.
2: Huh?
1: We got company.
2: Company?
1: Yeah. The Rover boys themselves.
3: 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First, the towering, menacing Lucci, who makes way for the short, dapper Mr. Brown, representative of the mysterious organization. What will happen on this second visit? 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We'll find out in our next episode, gang, so don't fail to listen. 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
3: Special Agent B-9 reporting for duty.
1: Agent B-9, we have been called here because certain valuable information has fallen into the hands of spies. I have investigated and found that plans in the safe of a large aeroplane factory bear evidence of having been disturbed. I found smudge fingerprints on the papers and marks showing that paper clips have been moved. Suspicion has fallen on one man, a young clerk. Here are all the known facts about him. He may lead you to the spy behind the plot. Keep me informed.

0: investigation proved that the young clerk under suspicion, Peter Petrusoff, had rooms quite near the airplane factory. That afternoon, Agent B-9 succeeded in renting rooms in the same house for his assistant, Rita Drake. He helped Rita move, and while she held the attention of the owner of the house, he installed some mysterious equipment. Rita returned to her rooms to hear B-9's voice addressing her.
1: Hello? Hello, Rita. 1, 2, 3. 1, 2, 3. Remain in your room. If the hallway is clear, tap lightly on your wall.
2: The dictaphone is installed, Rita. Could you hear my voice clearly?
3: Yes, B-9.
2: Good. I was standing in the furthest corner of Petrusoff's room. You'll be able to hear everything that is said in there. Now all we can do is wait. If you hear anything, call me at my rooms immediately.

0: Two nights later, a man called on the young clerk. It was late as the two sat together and talked quietly.
1: You have the papers?
0: I've had them for 2 days. I thought you'd be here last night. I waited.
1: It was impossible for me to come. Well, get them out.
0: They're here, under my trunk.
1: Don't you realize it is dangerous to keep papers in such a place? Suppose the trunk had been moved when the room was cleaned. Be more careful in the future.
0: But I'm not going to have to do any more. You said that if I got you these plans, you would see that the passport papers were issued.
1: Let me have the papers. Yes, they seem to be in order. Plans and specifications for the bomber.
0: You'll find everything in there.
1: You have no trouble. They're not suspicious at the factory.
0: No. Well, that is, I don't think they are, but if they should find out that I wasn't born here...
1: You've been here all your life. How are they going to find out?
0: Well, now, you will issue the passport. You promise.
1: Not yet, my young friend. You have not finished.
0: Well, you said that if I brought you these papers, I can't steal any more. You can't ask me to. I won't.
1: Don't speak to me in that tone.
0: Well, you told me if I copied the plans from the safe...
1: Your job is not yet finished. Sometime within the next week, a new type pursuit plane is to go into production. I must also have the plans for that.
0: Well, it wasn't in the safe when I copied these.
1: Of course not. It was in the engineering department. The completed plans are now in the safe. Get them for me tomorrow night.
0: No. If I try again, they'll become suspicious.
1: I said get them tomorrow night. Otherwise...
0: Oh. All right.
1: Good. You should be through within an hour or two after midnight. I'll be waiting for you here. Don't fail.
0: A few minutes later, the man left the house. As soon as he was gone, Rita went out to telephone. She made one call and received no answer. Then she called a second number.
2: Hello?
3: K7, is that you?
2: This is K7 speaking.
3: K7, I've just called B9. He's not in his room. The young clerk, Peter Petrusov, has just turned the missing plans over to a spy who called on him. I wanted to follow the men when he left, but B9 ordered me to remain here.
2: Follow B9's instructions.
3: I will. There's more, K7. The spy, I didn't hear his name, ordered Petrusov to open the safe again tomorrow night and get the plans for the new pursuit ships. He's going to meet the spy again in his room. We can arrest them both then.
0: The next night, the offices of the airplane factory were dark, save for a single shaded light that burned behind a partition. A solitary figure worked rapidly. Agent B9 and Rita watched him over a transom.
3: He's copying the plans, B9.
4: And he's almost finished, Rita. It's 1 a.m. Come on, we've waited long enough.
3: Oh, I hate to see you arrest him. He's so young. I'm sure he's not doing this because he wants to.
4: Our job isn't always pleasant. Have your gun ready. We're going in. Don't attempt to move, Petrusov.
5: You're the police.
4: You're under arrest. Let me see those plans. You copied everything, haven't you? Who is the man who is paying you?
5: I can't tell you.
4: You'd better. You know the penalty of being a spy. Who's paying you?
5: I'm not being paid.
4: You're working as a patriot of the country you were born in?
5: How did you find out?
3: Oh, he's frightened, B9. I'm sure there's some reason why he's doing this. If you'd tell us the truth, we might be able to help you.
5: I don't want help. Not for myself.
3: Certainly you're not protecting the man who called on you last night.
5: No, he got me into this.
4: Suppose you tell us the whole story. You'll have to sooner or later anyway.
5: I can't tell you. If I do, they'll kill him.
4: Who will they kill?
5: My father. He's not in this country, and they can do anything they want to him. They'll put him in a concentration camp.
4: I think I understand. Your father's in another country. Spies found that you work here, and they're forcing you to work with them by threatening him. Is that it?
5: Yes. They promised that if I copied the plans for them, they'd see that a passport was issued so that my father could come here.
4: And you thought they'd keep that promise? Don't you know they'd never let you go? They'd hold that threat over you as long as your father lived.
5: I know that now.
4: Come, let's have your whole story. If I can, I'll help your father. I can promise you nothing.
5: Well, there isn't much to tell. This is my country. I love it. I don't want to become a spy. I came here when I was a baby, and my grandparents raised me. I went to school and college here. Then I got this job.
4: Your father remained on the other side?
5: Yes. He was in business while the country was free, but they've taken everything, and now they won't let him come here. Then they found out about me from my letters. And then letter came to me. And he said if I would copy the plans, they'd give my father a passport and let him come and live with me. And I said I would, but I tricked them.
4: What do you mean?
5: I'm an engineer. I took a job as clerk here until there was an opening. I've copied the plans, but I've changed them. They're not accurate. So I thought I could trick them.
4: I see. How near finished are you with those you're copying now?
5: I'm through. I was just checking them back.
4: Then put them in your pocket and come with us.
5: Will you... You're arresting me?
4: Not yet. I'm taking you back to your rooms. You have an appointment with Leder at 2 a.m.
5: Yes. Yes, that's right. I'd forgotten.
4: You're going to keep that appointment. And we're going to keep it with you.

0: A few minutes later, Peter Petrusov entered his rooms. He found Kurt Ledder there waiting for him.
1: Oh, you're here at last. Why are you late? It is after 2:00.
2: Well, it took me longer than I expected.
1: You have the plans?
2: Yes.
1: What's the matter with you? You're nervous. Did anything happen?
2: No, nothing happened. Here are the copies.
1: You are sure these plans are accurate?
2: Oh, yes.
1: They'd better be. They're not, your father will die. A ship sails tomorrow afternoon. All of the plans will go on it. As soon as they have been gone over thoroughly by our engineers, I'll let you know where you are to go from here and what your next job will be.
2: Well, I'm not going to do any more. Now, you promise...
1: You will do exactly as I tell you. If you don't, you know what will happen. Good night, my friend. I will be gone a month. When I return, I expect to find you here. I'll give your father your best regard. Goodnight.
3: Step back into the room, Ritter. You're not sailing tomorrow. I arrest you as a spy.
4: Look out, B9. He has a gun.
1: And I'll use it. Step out of my way.
2: You're not going to get away. I won't let you. You didn't know I had a gun in the drawer of my table, did you, Ritter? I knew I'd kill you tonight. Agent B9, I didn't tell you everything at the office. I only made those copies tonight because I knew Ledder was coming for them, and I wasn't going to let him leave this room with them. Because, you see, this cable came this morning. Ledder betrayed me. My father has been dead for several months.

0: Special Agent B9 reporting, K7. Kurt Leder, famous international spy, was the man responsible for the theft of the airplane plans. The plans have been recovered through the aid given me by Peter Petrusov, the man originally suspected. The spy Leder is dead. He attempted to hold me and Miss Drink at the point of a gun while resisting arrest and was shot to death by Peter Petrusov. The case is closed.
1: Thus, a young boy was cleared of suspicion. Special agents are often called upon to use their own judgment in determining who is innocent and who is guilty. Those who fight for right are seldom unjustly accused. Listen for my next story. This is K7 speaking.

0: Log entry, The Catch, Scarlet Queen. Philip Kearney, master. Position, 20 degrees, 35 minutes north, 110 degrees, 40 minutes east. Sky fair, wind fresh. Remarks, departed Quang Chowan after involvement by foreign interests. Reason for involvement, Huntsman's Quarry and the dead Chinese.
1: You know, ladies and gentlemen, someone once said humor's the true democracy. That's why we in America can smile when we tell the stories of the legendary heroes who helped build our country's great industries and institutions. Even an industry like transcontinental transportation has its hero, Windwagon Smith, born on the prairie when transportation was just beginning. Of course, transportation then wasn't anything like it is today. There were no jet-propelled planes, no racing cars capable of going over 400 miles an hour, or trains that could cross the country in a little over 2 days. Most of the traveling in the early days was done by ox team, and if folks covered 15 miles a day, they were doing good. That's what Windwagon Smith wanted to change when he showed up with his prairie clipper. The clipper was a wagon without any kind of animals to pull it, but it had a sail sticking up from the middle of it. When the wind caught the sail, the clipper took off, and Windwagon Smith figured he could cover as much as 70 miles a day. At first, people laughed at him, but when he pointed out how the new country was spreading out and how big cities would be springing up and how people would need transportation for themselves and their goods, they began to figure that maybe the prairie clipper was a good idea at that. Windwagon invited the U.S. Secretary of War and the Secretary of the Navy to ride on the clipper's maiden voyage. But disaster struck. The clipper got out of control, the Secretary of War rolled out, and the Secretary of the Navy landed in the cactus patch. But Windwagon and his clipper kept going. No one ever saw the clipper again, and as transportation grew in America, people all over the country told of seeing Windwagon Smith. He was in the pilot house of the first steamboat to sail up the Yellowstone. He held the Golden Spike when the first transcontinental railroad was completed. And when the first transcontinental plane roared out of Kansas City, it was Windwagon Smith, the spirit of American transportation, who waved the pilot on his way. Yes, it is a democracy which lets us tell stories of our industries, institutions, and legendary heroes with a twinkle in our eyes and a chuckle in our throats. And as so long as we continue to laugh together as a people, we will live together as a nation. Thank you very much.

0: 3 days after we'd reached Fort Bayard, port city for the tiny French settlement of Kwangchauen, we started to work under our new charter with Kang and the China traders. The first cargo consigned to us was native cloth, metalware, and a half hold of rice, all bound for Berea in the markets of Saigon. We waited 2 days for the cargo to arrive and be put aboard, and our leisure hours, which were few and always after dark, Gallagher and I spent in a bar a few blocks up from the waterfront. It was named the Liverpool, owned and served by a crown subject named Danny, and it boasted passable liquor and a dwindling library of ancient British phonograph records. It was about 9 p.m. after a few of those leisure hours on the eve of our planned departure that Gallagher and I swung down the dock toward the Queen, looking forward to comfortable bunks and the feel of deep water the next day. I missed seeing Gordon, who'd been on gangway watch when we left. As we went aboard, I was rehearsing some strong words to use and dressing him down. But his watchmate Kohler hove up in the shadows of the cabin. The look on his face put an end to any thoughts of discipline.
1: There's been trouble, Captain.
0: Where's Gordon?
1: In the forecastle. He's all right now, but somebody laid a club across his head.
2: Who was it?
0: What happened, Kohler?
1: I don't know. We heard 2 shots, and I ran back here and saw a guy jump off the ship. Gordon was lying here, and when I found out he was still kicking, I looked in your cabin. There's a dead guy in there. I didn't look any closer.
3: And so Mutual continues The Voyage of the Scarlet Queen, written by Gil Dowd and Bob Tallman, and starring Elliot Lewis. As every week, we sail a league farther on The Voyage of the Scarlet Queen.

0: I'd never seen the dead man before. He was Chinese. Gordon had let him come aboard because he'd identified himself as a clerk from the French firm whose cargo he had. He'd carried a small leather valise and said he had final papers for me to sign. The other man had arrived 15 minutes later, and Gordon was slugged before he could count five. Gallagher and I frisked the body. Clutched in one hand was a German-made automatic, unfired. In the other was a note that named him Taifung Tan. That still left him a stranger, but the note, in English, was the kind that police anywhere like to ask questions about. It said, "Go at once to the American ship Scarlet Queen. It's the quickest available means of escape. Use your own judgment as to the price you'll pay for passage." And it was unsigned.
1: Captain!
0: I rolled it into a ball and put it into an inside pocket.
1: Captain, there's a police officer asking to board.
2: Yeah, that's all we need.
0: They usually go with murder, even in Fort Byard. Okay, Kohler, let him come. I'm keeping that note out of sight, Ren.
2: Okay, we don't know anything.
0: That's no lie, but maybe without that link, we can get clear of this mess in time to sail.
3: Monsieur, I represent the prefect of police.
0: I can see your uniform, and I don't think much of the way you protect the harbor.
3: Oh, it is truly him. Monsieur, I commend you. You are to be congratulated.
2: Congratulated?
0: What do you mean, officer?
3: You see in this corpse the end of a long and fruitless trail, monsieur. This man was the most desirable criminal in Quang Chuan. You have done us a great service.
0: Yeah.
3: I can show my thanks now only by the speed in which I remove the unpleasant thing from your ship. Two natives have come with me to carry away the corpse. Pardon. Eng ta, tingo! Monsieur, it is my pleasure to tell you that there is a reward which now rightfully is yours.
0: Yeah, well, I'll be satisfied just to get him off of here and never hear another thing about it.
3: Oh, you have done the great service.
0: Thank you.
3: I will not spare one word in my report to say my admiration for
0: That's
3: you.
0: That's very kind of you.
3: Bonsoir, monsieur.
0: Bonsoir. Gallagher and I looked at one another after they'd left with the body, shook our heads, finally shrugged and got ready to hit the sack. I pulled open the big drawer under my bunk to get dungarees and a jumper ready for our early morning sailing. Discovered that we still weren't clear of the Taifung Tan situation. His valise was in the drawer. It was lightly packed with personal gear for travel, a thick bundle of French currency, and at the bottom, face down, was the thing that made me decide, since we seemed to be so popular with the local law, that I'd take the whole thing down to headquarters. It was a large photograph of a white man with a black patch over his left eye. He was sprawled on the floor, his head and shoulders resting in a dark pool that flowed from a point in his throat where the hilt of a native knife protruded. 20 minutes later, Red and I walked into the office of the prefect of police. You in charge here tonight, and do you speak English?
4: Oui, monsieur. What is it you wish?
0: I'm Philip Kearney, master of the Ketch Scarlet Queen. One of your men took a body off my ship tonight. This valise belonged to him. We thought we'd better bring it down here.
4: Pardon, monsieur?
0: The Chinese criminal that was killed tonight.
2: You guys were looking for him. There was a reward posted for him.
4: S'il vous plaît, do not speak with such rapidity. Perhaps I do not comprehend.
0: Look, a Chinese, Taifung Tan. He was a criminal, a desirable criminal. Tonight he was shot on my ship. One of your officers got the body.
4: I look at the day's report.
0: Yeah.
4: Robbery, fire, accident. You must make a mistake.
0: Mistake?
4: No one is killed tonight. I know of no criminal Taifung Tan.
0: Well, wake up. It happened a couple of hours ago. Your officer left with the body about 1 hour ago. Where would he take it?
4: He would bring it to this building, monsieur. This is perhaps a trick, no?
0: Yeah, maybe it is. Never mind, officer. The valise. Put it in your lost and found. If the owner calls for it, don't bother to let me know. Come on, Red.
4: Oui, monsieur. Bonsoir, monsieur.
0: Bonsoir.
2: Hey, skipper, what goes on with these stupid people? They got rocks in the head?
0: I don't know, mate. If they want to ignore murder, it's all right with me. Come on, let's shove off.
2: Right.

0: Back again, Mikey?
1: Some stay away, Danny. That music that lured us back.
0: Yes, a bit of the aisles, doesn't it, now and again? The same?
1: Yeah, neat. With a dash of bitters to kill the taste.
0: Yes, I've seen better chaps than you succumb before Danny's mixing. Hey, mateys. And may you have the luck of the Irish that's behind you, rebellious souls that they be.
2: Here's to them, Danny.
3: Right, Danny.
0: Blimey, it's a toast that shouldn't be drunk.
4: Red and I looked at the bottoms of our empty glasses. I think we both realized the difference of taste at the same time. The bitters Danny had shaken in were more than bitters. They were the same knockout drops they serve in Memphis, Corpus Christi, or Seattle. I wondered why it had to be us in Fort Bayard, Quangzhou, and... I found Danny, swimming a few feet down the bar, looking at me strangely out of eyes that opened and closed slowly.
5: Blimey, it's a toast that shouldn't be drunk.
4: I tried to get a grip on Red's arm so we could get off our stools together. I got a hold of it. I couldn't move my legs. Gallagher was twins, gaping rubberly at me.
6: Skipper, this drink, they've really slipped us one.
4: The room went into a 45-degree roll to starboard, stayed there for a second, and sailed away, leaving me buried in something that was gray and sick and made my head ache. Then it turned black, and I didn't feel anything.

0: first thing I heard were the footsteps. I thought they were mine, climbing an endless stairway to no place. And I got them separated. I knew there was somebody else's. They must have stirred because they moved toward me and stopped. I looked at him bending over me. I decided I must still be unconscious. He had a black patch over his left eye. The rest of the face was pulpy and marked by dissipation, but I recognized him as the man in the photograph. A man sprawled on the floor with a knife in his throat.
1: Come on, Carney. Keep your eyes open. I waited long enough for you.
0: Seeing you that stopped me.
1: Come on. Get your wits about you.
0: Was that a picture of your twin?
1: You do have the photograph. Good. Where is it, Connie?
0: Oh, wait a minute, will you?
1: Here, I'll help you up. You'll feel better moving around.
0: Yeah? The dope drink, what was that for?
1: I wanted to get you out of the way so I could search your ship for the photograph.
0: Search my ship, huh? Hope you had a good time.
1: I didn't get aboard. Your ship and the dock are crawling with police.
0: A couple of hours too late, aren't they? Look, you better get out of here before I feel any better than I do now. If you don't, you're going to look deader than you did in that picture.
1: Listen, Connie. I manage the plantation for a firm at Saigon. The richest plantation in French Indochina.
0: You should have stayed there.
1: A rival concern had been trying to force us out. They wrote my employer that I mistreated the natives, that they hated me, refused to work for me.
2: Skipper, what the devil's all this?
0: So try to get up and move around, Red. It helps.
1: Listen to me, Connie. Make their stories ring true. They drugged me and took that fake photograph. Show that I'd been murdered. So that one of their own men could take my place. Carney, I've got to have that photograph.
0: Yeah, you said that. You did a fair job, but you could have used more time. Your story stinks. Come on, Red. If you can make it, we'll leave.
2: I can make it all right.
1: Don't try to leave this room, Carney.
0: What? Look, the gun doesn't scare me either. You want the picture, don't you?
1: I won't stop at anything to get it.
0: Then you better not get trigger happy with me. I can't think of anyone else who knows where it is. I sail at dawn. Check with me then. Maybe we'll talk business.
1: I'll be watching you till then, Carney. Don't forget that.
2: You know, that might not have worked, Skipper. What did we do to rate this, and what is it?
0: Come on, Red. We're going to check his story on the police guarding the Queen. If it's true, we're going back to the Liverpool and start knocking some teeth down Danny's throat.
2: I guess Danny figured we'd be back to thank him for the drink. He's got a stand-in at the bar.
0: Yeah. Hey, you. Where's Danny?
3: Oh, Missy Danny, he in the room.
0: That door straight back.
3: Oh, yes, Missy Danny, he in there.
0: Come on, Red. Danny, what are you... Oh, it's you.
4: Bonsoir, monsieur. This time, I do not represent the prefect of police.
0: The voice and the face were the same, but his costume this time was a neat white linen suit and a straw hat instead of a police uniform. And his effect was changed slightly by the French-made Star automatic pistol in his right hand.
4: You will answer for me a few questions.
0: I will, huh?
4: You were with Frederick Huntsman.
0: Huntsman?
4: Yes. Where is he now?
0: We don't know. We didn't even know his name, but whoever he was, we left him in his room.
4: Did you give the photograph to him?
0: Hardly. People get killed over that thing. I'll tell you the same thing I told him. We know where it is and nobody else does. That's the way it's going to stay, because with it out of sight, we don't think we'll get the belly full of slugs that Huntsman gave the Chinaman.
4: Your logic, it is good. But it is strange that you say that Huntsman killed him when it was really I who did.
2: Let's get it straight, huh?
4: Oh, but monsieur, why should Huntsman kill him when it was Huntsman who sent him to your ship to buy passage, so you could take the photograph to Saigon?
0: I think you and Huntsman are talking about two different things. Why don't you get together and work it out?
4: That I intend to do. Monsieur, it is obvious that Huntsman's words to you were false.
0: It's no news to us.
4: Also, it is highly possible that we three are approaching a friendly understanding.
0: Yeah, with that gun looking at us, it's a cinch.
4: Oh, I am sorry, but it is my business to be suspicious. Nice. Monsieur, Frederick Huntsman is attempting to extort hundreds of thousands of francs from my company. I have been assigned the duty of stopping his plans.
0: Yeah, he's got a story about a company.
4: Oh, wait, monsieur. The employees of most of the big rubber plantations in this part of the world are insured by my company.
0: Huh?
4: Huntsman is. And he also has a large personal policy. The beneficiary of both is his wife.
0: Yeah.
4: Now, what do you think of that photograph? Proof of death, no? So that Huntsman and his wife could disappear a few hundred thousand francs richer. Here, monsieur, my credentials and identification. Georges Dumier is my name.
0: Yeah. See, Red? Things finally make sense, even in Guangzhou.
2: Yeah, but a funny kind of sense for that poor Chinaman.
4: Poor Chinaman? Oh, pardon. Huntsman paid him well to go to Saigon with the story that he was an eyewitness to the murder. I had to shoot him. He drew his weapon on me to resist, as he thought, arrest. Oh, but, Captain, I apologize for the striking of your crewmen and the subterfuge of the police uniform to get the body so I could search it.
0: Oh, well, forget it to me. I wish you a lot of luck. I hope you get him.
4: Oh, I think the possibilities are very good. Since now I have you with which to bait the trap.
2: Well, wait a minute. What are you talking about?
0: We've got enough of this, Dumier. We just want to get out of here. We're leaving at dawn.
4: I am thinking of you, monsieur. I am afraid that your failure to cooperate would be classed as obstructing the course of justice. A charge like that would, of course, delay your sailing, and we do not want that, do we, monsieur?
2: That's a tough one to answer.
0: You strike a quick, hot bargain, don't you? Okay. What do we do?
4: That is better. There is one place where Huntsman will follow you. That is to your ship. If you will allow that, I will arrive soon after he does. But right now, I will go and lead the police away from your ship.
0: Yeah, I'd like to know what they're doing around the Queen anyway.
4: Oh, they are only looking for one who struck one of their members behind the ear, took from him his uniform, and left him hiding so modestly in the shadows. C'est à dire, messieurs, they are looking for me.
0: He really knew his business, because by the time we reached the dock, it was clear of police. The rest of the plan went all right, too. I sent all watches below. Red and I went to my cabin. 10 minutes later, Huntsman walked aboard. He was carrying his gun, but he walked hopefully and innocently into our trap.
1: Captain, I want to talk to you.
0: That's when I made my mistake. Hello, Huntsman.
1: Wait a minute. What did you say? Where'd you learn my name?
0: From Danny.
1: That's a lie. He didn't know my name. Move over in front of the cabin door, both of you. I haven't come this far to be stopped by anyone who stumbled into me.
0: Stumbled into you? I don't remember looking you up.
1: Who knows I followed you here?
0: How the devil should I know? Maybe half the town, maybe more. Who'd you tell?
1: Wait. Listen. Who's that?
0: I don't know.
1: Who knows I'm here?
0: Nobody'd be sneaking up on you making that much noise.
1: Don't try to call.
4: Oh, Captain! Captain Carney, is he in there with you?
1: Yeah.
4: Captain!
0: I better answer him.
1: Yeah. Tell him if he lets you and your chief officer take me out so I can get away, I won't kill either of you. Otherwise, I will.
4: Captain!
0: All right.
4: Captain, answer me!
0: Yeah, he's here. He says if you'll let us bring him out, he won't kill us.
4: It is no bargain. Captain, I cannot see him from any of the portholes. I will have to shoot him from the door.
1: Don't move, Carney.
4: Do you hear me, Captain? I am coming in to kill him now.
1: I warn you both, don't try anything.
4: Monsieur, I come now.
1: No, I warn you!
0: As Red and I hit the deck, Dumier walked jauntily into the cabin, his automatic flashing at his hip. His first shot found home, but he never stopped moving forward until he was a foot away from Huntsman. Watching his nerveless fingers drop the gun, his dying body melt to the deck.
4: My company will be very angry he is dead.
0: Is that all you can think about? That was the craziest play I've ever seen in my life.
2: Yeah, that's liable to get dangerous sometime.
4: Oh, certainement. But when I looked aboard the first time quietly, I found everything bad. So I came aboard and scared him half to death with my kindness.
0: Yeah, well, you can have that approach, Dumier. It's not for me.
4: Oh, but he is dead. Too bad.
0: Yeah, what does happen when a guy is trying to defraud your insurance company and is killed by you, the investigator working on the case?
4: Oh, we have a suicide clause. There is no payment. I told Huntsman I was going to kill him, and he did not surrender. That certainly is a form of suicide. My company would be very angry if it were anything else.

0: By dawn that morning, Huntsman's body had been taken ashore, and we cleared the tiny harbor of Fort Bayard in the face of a fresh breeze sweeping out from the mainland. The hatches were covered and snug over our first cargo. We had a place to go, and the crewmen jumped to their stations to give us the sail that would take us there.
1: Make sail!
0: The mainsail swept up into the gray morning sky. The jibs rolled out. Then the mizzen. And the Scarlet Queen leaned into her new job with a will that sent the spray flying from her bow.
2: Is she fair with the new weight and a skipper?
0: Handles it like it's nothing. This girl is made for cargo work.
2: Now, for all concerned, I hope she gets plenty of it. Where are we bound? Korea?
0: Yep. Not much of a port, but maybe we'll find something to do.
2: Oh, I was afraid you'd say that.
0: What's the matter, Red? Not enough excitement for you?
2: Oh, enough to keep me glad to be alive and sail in a ship like this. You know what I mean?
0: Yeah. She's never taken us into any place that she hasn't taken us out of.
2: Just so that doesn't change. Here, Skipper. To the Queen.
0: To the Scarlet Queen. After you, mate. After you.

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0: Voyage of the Scarlet Queen stars Elliot Lewis as Phil Kearney with Ed Max as Gallagher. And tonight featured Rolf Sedan as Dumier, with Frank Gerstle as Huntsman and Ben Wright as Danny. Music scored and conducted by Richard Arant. The Scarlet Queen, produced by James Burton, is written by Gil Dowd and Bob Tallman. This program came to you from Hollywood.
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2: Afloat with Henry Morgan. Events have taken place that have dramatically changed the course of our story. A convict named Glegg has arrived in Jamaica and recognized Jeffrey as an escaped convict. He has told this to Kitty, who in turn has told Dietz. Kitty, in her anger, has agreed to have Jeffrey retaken. So Dietz plots with Dolores to steal the Aztec necklet and to have Jeffrey blamed. He believes that as Jeffrey is missing, the buccaneer Morgan will believe it was Jeffrey who took the necklet. Dolores leaves immediately after dinner to join Dietz in his plan, little guessing that after she leaves, Colonel Atterbury, newly arrived from England, calls to see Sir Thomas. Later, they are joined by Captain Morgan. While Sir Thomas is out of the room, the Colonel and Morgan talk of Antoinette de Lacy. From what the Colonel says about her, Morgan becomes suspicious that the Antoinette de Lacy he knows is an imposter. Meanwhile, Dolores and Dietz have set a trap for Hunter and have just found the Aztec necklet in Captain Morgan's cabin.
3: In your haste, you're forgetting that I take charge of the necklet.
4: Huh? Indeed you don't.
3: Have you forgotten? That is my safeguard to make sure I get away to Cuba. You will give it to me or else I'll strangle you here in this cabin. You can't call for help or we'll all be lost, eh?
4: Oh, you're joking. Joking me.
3: Then release your hold on the necklet. Oh. Ah, that's better. Thank you. Now I'll place it in my pocket, and next time you see him is when we are at sea on our way to Cuba. Oh, how I would like to fill my pockets with these jewels. We can have Hunter blamed for taking the necklace, but if we take everything, and Morgan might grow a little too suspicious. Here, you close the panel. Oh, I do not like leaving all these beautiful jewels.
4: We have spent too long in here. We have the necklace. Now we will have to go and see that Hunter disappears. That Hunter is taken and sent to the purgatory for escaped convict.
3: We still have plenty of time to reach the Dolphin Tavern and be there before he arrives.
4: I only hope that girl has the watch waiting.
3: You can't trust Kitty. You've made her hate Jeffrey Hunter so much that she'll make doubly sure that he's retaken tonight. But before we leave the ship, I must go to my quarters just for a little while.
4: What for? It is dangerous to Delhi. You will be returning to the ship. You must avoid suspicion. If you are aboard the Flying Gull and Hunter is missing, it will be upon Hunter the blame will fall. But should you disappear, Morgan might become suspicious.
3: I'm fully aware of that. But I must have everything in readiness so that I can leave at a moment's notice. There are just one or two things I would hate to lose. I shall go to my quarters and get them down. There won't be a moment.
4: Hurry, then. I don't like staying aboard this ship. Morgan might come back. I do not want a repetition of what happened the last time I came looking for the necklace.
3: You'll stay here. I'll be back before you realize I've gone.
4: Captain Morgan certainly knows how to see to his own comfort. The luxurious furnishing of his cabin. The lovely tapestries. And all taken from Spain. The scoundrel. But I now know all his plans. He'll not be pillaging Spain's treasures for long. I will see to that. Back already, Diaz. Who are you?
5: Well, can I believe my eyes? A woman in here aboard the Flying Gull.
4: Stand back, fellow.
5: I wondered what was going on here when I saw Diaz slinking away from the cabin. Thought I'd have a look. Little guessing I'd find a nice treasure like you.
4: Keep your distance, man.
5: Hoity-toity, eh? I remember you. You're the wench we picked up out of the sea. You are the kinswoman to Sir Thomas Mutford, aren't you?
4: I am, so keep a civil tongue in your head. And if you value your life, you will forget I was here tonight.
5: Looking for the captain, eh? Well, he ain't aboard tonight. It's his bad luck. But maybe it's my good luck, eh?
4: Don't you talk to me like this. I will scream for help.
5: That's a joke, that is. Don't you know better than to come aboard a buccaneer's ship, lady? Have you forgotten who the men are that make up the crew? What other help they'd give you. Come on now, pretty. Just a little kiss, eh?
4: Why, you filthy cur!
5: Show spirit, eh? I'll show you. Oh! Hey, what's this you've got clasping your hand?
4: Leave go of me. I will have you pay for this.
5: Open your hand. Come on, open it. Let's see what you've got there. Well, by the Lord Harry, the captain's necklet. So that's what you've been up to, eh?
4: Who do you want to keep your mouth shut?
5: Well, now, I've a fancy for that necklet myself. Fine thing this is going to be. Kinswoman of Sir Thomas Motford found in the captain's cabin. Stealing. Maybe you and me could strike a bargain, eh? I like a woman with a bit of fire.
4: Yes, sir. You have seen too much. You know everything, don't you? You know so much now that it is not safe that you should live. Do you hear me? It is not safe that you should live.
5: Yeah, what's this you're talking? If you think a bit of a wench can scare me, I think...
3: Great thinking on your part, Dolores. As soon as I opened the door, I got the meaning of your message.
4: I pray to the saints you opened the door quietly.
3: What was he doing here?
4: He saw you leave and came in to see what was happening. He found me and discovered the necklace in my hand. He threatened me. Who is he?
3: Here is the man on watch tonight. His name is Matthew. He'll never be on watch again. We'll leave him here in the cabin. Yeah. Morgan will think that Matthew surprised Hunter when he was taking the necklace and he killed him, eh? Ah, yeah, it's all to the good. Morgan got great trust in Matthew. He wouldn't like to lose him.
4: Let us get out of this place. It must be time for us to be at the Dolphin Tavern.
3: Hunter hasn't left for there yet. Now put the mask over your face just in case someone sees.
4: Yes, I have it ready.
3: All right. Now just make sure that the deck and the quayside are deserted.

0: I would never believe the time could pass so quickly.
1: Yes, just look at the time.
2: It's growing late, all right.
0: Yes, very late. And, Colonel Atterbury, I have a very early start in the morning. I don't think I'm being rude, but I have an appointment for 8:30.
1: I can take a hint, Sir Thomas.
2: Isn't it strange, Sir Thomas, that Mademoiselle de Lacy has not returned?
1: Yes. I've stayed so late, Sir Thomas, purposely to see Antoinette.
0: Of course, she doesn't know you've arrived, Colonel. Had she known you were going to call, wild horses wouldn't have dragged her out of the house tonight. She had no idea you were in Jamaica. Had no idea you'd ever left England. But you're not leaving Jamaica tomorrow, are you?
1: No. I shall be here for some time.
0: Oh, well, come and have lunch tomorrow. I'll tell Antoinette first thing in the morning that you're here, and I wish she will be pleased.
2: I wonder.
0: What's that, Morgan?
2: After all, Sir Thomas, things out here are different from England, and people, as time goes by, often change their opinion about other people.
0: Oh, you're talking nonsense. I'll send a slave out for a carriage to drive you back.
1: No, not for me, thank you, Sir Thomas. It's such a lovely night, I think I'd like to walk. How about you, Captain Morgan?
2: I'm delighted to accompany you.
1: If you'll have one of your slaves, Sir Thomas, fetch my sword and hat, we'll leave right away. I must say I'm devilish disappointed at not seeing Antoinette tonight.
2: And so am I.

0: Well, you're very quiet, Captain Morgan. Very quiet. You've hardly uttered a word from the house to the quayside.
1: Look, you, Colonel. It's a very worried man that I am.
0: Your suspicions about the girl you know as Antoinette de Lacy have been growing as the evening went by, eh?
1: Yes, it's worried I am. There's so much that has come into my mind. The things that have happened in the past that confirm my suspicions.
0: Well, men, what are they?
1: How quickly she accustomed herself to the ways in Jamaica. One or two remarks that she let pass.
0: What sort of remarks?
1: Well, times there have been when I've been with Sir Thomas and the girl I know as Antoinette de Lacy.
0: Yeah?
1: Sir Thomas has talked of his own home. And looking back, it now seems to me that she was never keen to discuss things with him. She always changed the subject. I remember once when they were talking about Motford Castle.
0: Motford Castle? Oh, what was said? I know the castle very well. It's a second home to me.
1: It concerns some fruit trees. It was the girl who mentioned peach trees. And when Sir Thomas said that he'd given orders for the peach trees to be cut down, she said that she was thinking of apricot trees.
0: Apricot trees? Apricot trees? I don't seem to be able to remember there were ever being any apricot trees in the orchard at Motford Castle.
1: Every moment my apprehension grows. Every moment. I firmly believe that the real Antoinette de Lacy was taken by the Spaniards when they plundered the ship in which she was traveling. That they've kept her and put in her place this spy.
0: Well, Captain Morgan, tomorrow I will either confirm or explode your theories about this girl.
1: But don't you see, man, tomorrow morning might be too late. Sir Thomas will tell the girl tonight that you're here in Jamaica and that you're coming to lunch. If she's an imposter, she'll either escape or make absolutely certain that you do not see her.
0: Yes. Yes, of course. Oh, we've been fools, Morgan. We should have stayed until the girl came home.
1: Let's retrace our footsteps and we'll watch for her to return. We can hide in the gardens.
0: Maybe it'll be too late.
1: No. To get back to the house, she must pass along this road. And no carriage has passed us this night.
0: Oh, but Morgan, it's so dark. How could we possibly get a good look at her?
1: Don't you remember, man? There's a lantern hanging over the front door. It has kept alight all night. In order to get inside the house, she must pass underneath the lantern. We can hide in the shadows and watch for her to return. And when she does return, you will be able to identify her.
0: All right, Captain Morgan. Let's go back and wait.

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1: Is that proper farmhouse cheddar?
2: No, I don't think so.
1: What about that?
2: No. It's quite nice, though.
1: Is it? Do you think I might try a piece? I'll have 2 ounces, please.
3: Jacob's, the cream of cream crackers.
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5: The nicest thing about the mint with the hole is that it's smooth and never crumbles. 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
6: 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It's called Cupboard Love. 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Like it?
7: New Cupboard Love. What the well-cared-for cat has for dinner.
4: What has a hazelnut in every bite?
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1: Was there a spy on Shuna finding out about the rocket base? What was the meaning of the whispering voices and the paper we found in the cave headed Irish Provident Assurance, Dublin? When Tony and I found the transmitter set in the cave, we thought we had found all the answers. Then suddenly we heard a sinister ticking.
2: A black box beneath the boulder.
1: Stuck there, too. But why should the spy have put a clock inside it?
2: A clock? Jake, it's a time bomb!
3: Get back down the tunnel for your life! It may go off at any minute! Mind the narrow corner!
1: Yes, yes. It seems to be even narrower this time.
3: Come on, Jake! Hurry up, for goodness sake!
1: Sorry, I can't get through! I'm stuck!
3: Oh, no! Turn sideways and push!

0: Boost, Jack, boost!
1: My shoulder's jammed against this rock.
0: Wait, Jack, wait. Ease us up back. This way. That's it. No, no, turn sideways.
1: That's better. That's it, Tony.
0: Good.
1: I'm through, but can you make it?
0: Of course, I can make it. It's not so bad now. We're not in the direct line of an explosion. But keep going, Jake. We'll be safer still outside in the sun.
1: We're nearly there.
0: Down, Jake, down!
1: Stop!
0: All right, Jake.
1: I think so. What about you?
0: Okay. Oh. Well, lucky we got around that bend in time, eh?
1: Another minute up there, we'd have been killed. Why did he do it? The fireman. Plant a time bomb.
0: It all adds up, Jake. He sent out his last message before the 21st. Presumably, he got his final instructions. He wanted to destroy all the evidence.
1: But people are bound to have heard those explosions.
0: Well, I don't know. They weren't all that loud. And if anyone does ask questions, the simple answer could be a fall of rock inside the cliff. Come on, Jake. I think the danger's past. The sooner we get back to the cottage, the better.
1: Okay. What did Bridie say when she hears about this?
0: You think we should tell her?
1: What?
0: Well, in the circumstances, I mean.
1: Well, perhaps not.
0: Well, I think we ought to keep this to ourselves, for the moment, at any rate. If we started shooting off our necks about a spy, we might find ourselves in serious trouble in more ways than one. Oh, well, there's the mouth of the tunnel, thank goodness.
1: Hey, moon's still shining.
0: Oh, it is. Take it easy for a minute. We don't want to be spotted coming out.
1: It's all quiet, Tony. As far as I can see.
0: Yes. Yes, I think we can risk it now. The shingle's nice and gentle on the feet after all that loose rock in there.
1: Get the smell of sea and the fresh air, too. Are we going straight back to the cottage?
0: No, I think we ought to have a quick look at the boat first, in case we're asked about it. Then a guarded word with Mr. O'Neill seems to be indicated. Come on, Jake.
2: And quite honestly, Father and I were beginning to wonder if we'd got lost. Granny went to bed, so I just set the supper here in Father's room.
3: Grady was hungry, that was the trouble. We were on the point of eating by ourselves when you came in.
0: Oh, we didn't realize it was so late, but these crab sandwiches were well worth waiting for.
2: They're super. You don't deserve them, you know, staying out till this time of night. More tea, Jake. Yes, please.
3: That's the kind of dictatorship I have to put up with. Well, one learns to live with it.
2: Oh, they need a dictator to run their lives for them. They're so woolly-headed otherwise. Here's your cup, Jake.
1: Oh, thanks, Grady.
3: How did you find the boat, by the way?
0: Oh, grand. Billy's done a great job.
1: One more strip of wood should finish it.
0: We could sail away any time if we were allowed. I can't make out all this about waiting until after the 21st.
2: Neither can I. Father, do you know anything about it?
3: I do, but I'm not at liberty to go into details. In the meantime, at any rate.
2: Oh, you mean you can't say anything until Tony and Jake have been investigated?
3: That's it, more or less. But, don't let's go into awkward questions. Bridie and I spent some of the last hour playing your records, Tony. I've heard them before, of course, but now that I've actually met you, I think I enjoy them even more than ever.
0: Oh, that's very kind of you, Mr. O'Neill.
2: What's that? The front door, I think.
3: Who on earth can it be at this time of night? I'll go, Bridie. Granny Stewart's in bed.
0: Surely Granny went to bed very early.
2: I know. She had a headache, she said.
1: Are you sure she did go to her room? What? How do you mean?
0: Hold it. Here he comes.
4: Oh, it's Fred, Lieutenant Carmichael. The guard commander at the station.
2: Oh, hello, Harry. This is a surprise.
5: Hello,
2: it's ages since you've been to see us.
5: I'm on a special mission tonight. Evening, Jack.
3: Evening. Harry's brought you good news, boys.
2: The professor believes in at last.
5: That's it. And here's your record. Return here with. There we are, Bradley.
2: Oh, thanks.
5: Yes, we'd pretty well made up our minds. All reports on the mainland were entirely favorable. But over the sea to sky, that clinched it.
2: Oh, that's wonderful.
0: Jake and I are very pleased, naturally.
3: You bet. Do sit down, Harry.
5: Oh, bless you, Fergus. Mind if I smoke a cigarette?
3: Not at all. Have one of mine.
5: Oh, bless you. Go on. Thanks. Yes, I thought I'd come and tell you the result right away. The professor and Mr. McIntyre are extremely busy, or they might have come too.
0: Well, it's very kind of you, Mr. Carmichael. But I take it that we are still prisoners here until the 21st.
5: Well, shall we leave the answer to that till tomorrow?
1: Why, tomorrow?
5: The professor's invited you both to visit the station in the afternoon. And you too, Bridie, if you would like to come.
2: Oh, gracious goodness, of course I'll come.
5: He thinks you might be interested in what's going on up there.
0: Oh, that's an understatement.
1: It certainly is. Thanks, Lieutenant Carmichael.
5: That's all right. Matter of fact, you're probably going to get quite a surprise.
3: And that's another understatement. But look here. Don't I come into this at all?
5: No, sorry, Fergus. Of course, yes. We've been rather an edge, as you know, but well, things have changed in the past few days.
3: I see.
5: Oh, by the way, just in case you have any trouble getting past my men at the gate, I'll make out a comprehensive pass. You got any paper, Fergus?
3: Yes. Just wait. wait a minute. Here's a page from my diary, Pat.
5: Lovely.
3: Will this do?
5: Just the job. Now, I may not be on the spot when you arrive. And I think this ought to save a lot of argument. That's it. I think you'd better take charge of this, Tony.
6: Oh, thanks, sir. We're all looking forward to this, I can tell you.
2: Oh, but you bet.
5: By the way, Fergus, while on the subject of diary pads, many thanks for sending that bundle up to the station. We found it very useful.
3: It's my insurance company. They give me about a dozen every year when I pay my premium. Salving their conscience, I shouldn't wonder.
5: Well, we're very grateful anyway. Well, it's getting late. I'm sure you people want to get a bed, so I'll just toddle off now.
3: I'll go part of the way with you. It's a lovely night.
5: Oh, right, fine. Oh, by the way, did any of you hear a strange, rumbling sort of noise down by the cliff about an hour ago?
3: No, I can't say that I did.
2: No, we were in here, Father and I, playing Tony's records. We didn't hear a thing.
5: Oh. It was probably just a fall of rock. I happened to be inspecting the guard post at the time. Otherwise, I don't suppose I should have noticed it either. Well, good night, all. See you tomorrow afternoon.
2: Good night, Harry. Good night, sir.
5: Good night.
2: And don't be too long, Father.
3: I'll be back in a few minutes. But don't wake up if you feel like going to your bed.
4: Boy, we're going to solve one mystery at least tomorrow afternoon.
2: I wonder what Professor Walters has been holding up his sleeve.
6: Well, that remains to be seen. Oh, a date on television was never as exciting as this.
7: Now, this is the launching bay where we fire the rockets and control our flight. Mostly underground, of course, with 1,000 tons of concrete above our heads as protection in case of accident. We watch each takeoff in this periscope mirror.
6: Oh, it's like the bridge of about 10 battleships rolled into one.
4: Oh, it's terrific. Professor Walters, how on earth do you keep track of all these instruments?
7: Well, we have at least a dozen men at the dials, all transmitting information to Mr. McIntyre here, who sits beside me at the desk.
8: Well, operations up to date have been comparatively simple. A matter of checking logistics. When that big rocket out there goes off, it'll be different.
2: Where's Father Gotto? He'd love to see this.
7: Didn't he stop to speak to Hackett in the main workshop?
6: Oh, I believe he did. Billy wanted to show him some scale models.
4: Professor, speaking about that big rocket, Lieutenant Carmichael said you were going to tell us what's going on here.
7: I know. Rash of me, perhaps.
4: I mean, we know about your experiments, but we've come to the conclusion that you're planning something else. Something pretty big.
8: I told you, Professor. They're as curious as a bunch of cats in a fish basket.
7: Well, it can't do any harm to tell them now. Look, sit down, all of you. Here, at the desk.
6: All right, thank you.
2: Thank you, Professor.
4: Okay, this is what we've been waiting for.
7: Now, Roderick, have we the original chart summarizing the whole operation?
8: Yes, here we are. This should put them in the picture.
6: But I can't make head or tail of it.
4: Can I?
7: You will in a moment. Now, as you know, several Earth satellites have been launched to date. None of them from here, incidentally. They've all been rather insignificant, I'm afraid. But now it's our turn to make the headlines. In short, we are planning to be the first country to send a satellite round the moon and bring it back again.
2: Gosh, round the moon.
8: Satellite 7, we'll call it. And this lonely island was chosen as its launching ground for security reasons. We have an idea it'll give some other countries a surprise of their lives.
6: So, this is a drawing of the satellite's course.
7: Exactly.
4: It leaves the Earth in a big spiral. This line here. Shoots off round the moon and comes back again, slanting in through the Earth's atmosphere.
8: Aye, you've got it. Now, we've already brought part of a rocket back to Earth under full control all the time. It landed within 17 feet of where we calculated it would, here on Chula.
6: Oh, that's incredible.
2: And that big rocket out there, is that the one you mean? Is that Satellite 7?
7: Well, to be more precise, Satellite 7 is the nose piece. The rocket's built in three stages, you see. But the satellite's large enough to contain about a dozen different instruments, including cine cameras to take pictures of the other side of the moon, the side we never see.
4: Golly. That'll certainly put us on the map, if it comes off.
8: Why shouldn't it come off? Are you questioning our skill?
4: No, I'm sorry, Mr. McIntyre. I just meant if anything went wrong.
8: What would you expect to go wrong?
6: The point is, Mr. McIntyre, you thought at first that we were spies. Or more correctly, the accomplices of a spy. That can only mean one thing. You're pretty well convinced there's a spy on this island.
7: You see, they were bound to spot.
8: Young people nowadays are far too smart for their own good.
7: Your inference is correct, Tony. We do suspect a spy. Little things. Papers disarranged. A series of small accidents to our equipment. That is all we have to go on. But as you say, we're pretty well convinced.
4: So now you're waiting for the 21st to fire the big rocket.
7: That was to have been the day. But for all we know, a spy may have arranged for a foreign agent to forestall us. We've been working hard these past few days. Satellite 7 will be launched tomorrow.
2: Tomorrow?
7: At 1000 hours. If there is a spy, that ought to disrupt his schedule.
4: May we come and see what happens?
7: You must come. And stay undercover for safety reasons. Your bride knows. In any case, the whole operation, the journey out and the journey back, should be over in about 12 hours.
4: 12 hours?
6: Surely that means a terrific escape velocity.
7: It does. Approximately 21 kilometers a second.
6: Oh, that's fantastic.
7: Not so fantastic when you consider that we're using an atomic motor for the second stage. The first of its kind, I believe, in existence.
6: I see.
8: Take another look at the chart. You see how the satellite will first swing around the Earth, gaining height all the time. Then it sheds the first stage booster.
6: Professor! Mr. McIntosh! Come quick!
7: What is it, Hackett?
6: Something's happened. The timing apparatus next door.
9: What do you mean the timing apparatus? This is perfect order when I saw it an hour ago.
6: Something wrong now, sir. Come on.
7: Right.
8: That equipment was practically foolproof. I don't understand.
6: I was testing the valves. Routine, Mr. McIntosh. You ordered.
9: Yes, yes.
6: First stage control was okay.
9: Mm-hmm.
6: When I tried the second. Mm. Anyway, here we are, sir.
7: Stand back.
9: Oh, sorry, sir. Don't crowd in, Jake.
7: Right, Hackett. Let's try the first stage control.
6: Right, sir.
7: Nothing wrong with that?
9: Cut it off.
6: No, it's this here second stage. See? I'll cut it.
9: Switch off.
7: What do you make of it, Roderick?
8: Broken wire somewhere.
7: An accident?
8: Not in your life. Someone's heard our plans have been brought forward. He's trying to stall us.
6: Blimey. Sabotage.
8: Go and tell the foreman electrician I want to see him at once.
6: Try right, sir.
7: What are the chances of getting this repaired in time?
8: It depends, but I'm certain of one thing. There's a traitor here, maybe not so very far away from where we're standing now.

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1: We had a party last night. It's one of the places in a worse shape. You know how it is. 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
2: Pie ketchup. A series of true stories of the unceasing search for enemy spies in wartime, based on the memoirs of Lieutenant Colonel Oreste Pinto of the Allied Counterintelligence Service. This week's story is entitled Spitfire Johnny. The part of Colonel Pinto is played by Bernard Archer.
3: In May 1945, the war was over, but there was still a great deal of work to be done. In the general confusion of the liberation, collaborators had gone into hiding and had to be traced, traitors had to be examined, and in the areas which suffered harshly under the Germans, there were accusations and denunciations that had to be investigated. But one of the brighter moments came with an invitation to attend a special investigation. The leaders of the Dutch resistance movement were meeting to agree a list of resistance workers whose name should be put forward for a decoration or for award. It was held in a small coffee house. It was a crowded meeting, and they were interesting companions. At the top table, there was Johan Bloot, looking like a professor, but he was, in fact, one of the most cunning guerrilla fighters of the war. And Jan Ritter, big and burly. With his bare hands, he'd killed a dozen German sentries. And Van Dorn, one of the most successful saboteur in Europe. Van Dorn was putting forward the names for approval.
4: Pulden of Nijmegen.
5: Oh, yes. Yes.
4: Pulden. Van Halk of Utrecht, a posthumous award.
5: Yes.
4: Van Halk, posthumous. Harling of Lochem.
6: Yes. Harling, yes. Yes, indeed.
4: Harling. Spitfire Johnny of Zetfen, a posthumous award?
5: Agreed.
7: Gentlemen, an award, yes, but not posthumous. Spitfire Johnny is not dead.
6: With respects, my dear Bloat, he is dead. I saw his grave.
7: When?
6: 2 months ago, on a farm not far from Zetfen.
7: Oh, he was seen 3 weeks ago walking in the street.
4: Gentlemen. Colonel Pinto, perhaps you can help us in this matter.
3: Yes, if I can.
4: If an award is made, we must find Johnny. If he is dead, as some people say, we must trace his family.
3: Well, who was Spitfire Johnny?
7: Is Colonel, not was.
4: He was Colonel, or is. An Englishman who fought here with the resistance. He was a resistance leader in the area of Zutphen.
3: When was this?
4: In the past year. He was an English pilot. His Spitfire was shot down near Zutphen more than a year ago. He stayed to fight for the resistance. And then to lead the resistance.
6: Six more like him, Colonel. We wouldn't have needed a second friend.
7: Oh, that's true.
6: He was killed 2 months ago.
7: Oh, with respect, my dear Ritter.
6: I have respect, my dear Blurt. I have respect for facts, but not for rumors. I'm just as sad as you are, but I don't listen when a friend of a friend says he saw him. I saw his grave, and I saw it with my own two eyes.
7: With Johnny, a grave is not evidence. Anyone can dig a hole and put up a headboard. It was the kind of trick he liked to play.
6: Now, why did you like that?
4: Colonel, as you see, we would like your help.
3: What was Spitfire Johnny's name, his real name?
4: We had no real names in the resistance, Colonel. We had our families to consider. We did not give our names. And to us, he was just Johnny. And everyone knew of Spitfire Johnny.
3: If you think he's dead, how did he die?
4: Oh, our friend Ritter here can tell you.
6: Oh, well, 2 months ago, Colonel, the government asked the resistance to hand back all arms and explosives. Johnny had explosives buried at his farm. Some of it was pretty old stuff. Some of it captured German stuff. He was digging it out when it blew up.
4: So perhaps you can help us to find his name, Colonel.
3: Yes, it shouldn't be difficult if you can tell me about him. When was he shot down?
7: In January of last year. His Spitfire, the minute was hit. He glided to Apeldoorn and crashed there. He destroyed his Spitfire and went to a farm some miles away at Sutton. He was wounded. But the girl at the farm nursed him and hid him. I think he must have liked her, because he stayed at the farm to fight.
6: Oh, there was more than that, Colonel. There was another reason. He was wounded in the face, and there was no doctor, so he was scarred and wouldn't go home. He stayed to take it out of the Germans.
3: He stayed to fight. What sort of things did he do?
6: Oh, Johnny? Everything. He attacked convoys, he attacked trains, he even attacked a German headquarters.
7: Oh, yes,
6: he was a fighter pilot, you understand. He'd never stay still, always planning, always attacking.
7: Always.
3: If you don't know his name, can you describe him?
6: Well, he was young, 21, 22, 5'8". Slim.
7: And he had a blue silk scarf with white spots. He always wore it. You always knew Johnny when you were on a raid.
3: His plane was shot down in January. Do you know the date?
7: Not exactly, but late in January.
6: Between Zutphen and Appledore.
3: Well, I'll check with the RAF. It shouldn't be difficult.
4: Thank you, Colonel. We'd be very grateful.
8: Yes, indeed.
7: And remember, Colonel, he always had his own reasons for doing things. And he is alive.
3: It seemed to me that Spitfire Johnny shouldn't be too difficult to trace. There was an RAF unit already in the area, tracing graves and missing men, and I decided to see the squadron leader who was in charge of it. Good morning.
4: Good morning, Colonel. Do come in. My name's Carey.
3: How do you do?
4: Hey, what's the buzz? Have we done something wrong?
3: No, nothing like that. No, I want your help. You're in the area tracing shot-down pilots.
4: Yes, and bomber crews. Mainly we're tracing Dutch families who helped them, thanking them officially and all that, seeing if we can help them. Now pull up a chair.
3: Oh, thank you. Have you come across a pilot called Spitfire Johnny?
4: Spitfire Johnny? It sounds like a line shoot. What's he done?
3: Well, the story is that he was shot down in Holland and stayed to fight with the resistance. Well, the resistance leaders would like to put him in for a decoration. As a Spitfire pilot... shot down over Hilversum in January of 44. Crashed near Zutphen.
4: Zutphen? Now, that's near the German border.
3: Yes, quite near. To be exact, he crashed between Zutphen and Appledore.
4: At what date in January?
3: No date, but late in January.
4: Well, that shouldn't be difficult. A fighter plane. Are they sure it was a Spitfire? On the continent, they called all fighters Spitfires. Do they know his name? Any ideas?
3: Well, possibly John. John something. They call him Johnny.
4: Spitfire Johnny.
3: They say he was a great resistance fighter, but this is the point. Some say he's dead, that he was killed 2 months ago and is buried on a farm at Zutphen. Others claim that he's still alive and has just, well, decided to disappear. Now, if he has just disappeared, where's he likely to be?
4: Shot down in January 44. That's 18 months back pay to collect. Well, I'd say he's rejoined his unit, wouldn't you? 18 months' money.
3: That sounds like it. Can you check?
4: That's not quite my pigeon, but it's near enough. I'll get out a signal to the Air Ministry. One way or the other, they'll sort it out.
3: Right. Well, when you trace him, would you let me know? I'll pass it on to the resistance. They're very keen that he should be honored.
4: All right, Colonel. And if you find he is around, let me know. Is there a girl in the case?
3: They say there is.
4: Well, there would be. Well, I'll let you know.
3: Oh, thank you. Goodbye.
4: Goodbye, Colonel.
3: There was no news for several days. And then my two friends of the resistance, Johann Bloot and Jan Ritter, came to see me.
6: Well, Colonel, have you news of Johnny yet?
3: No, not yet. I've seen the RAF people. We should have his name in a few days.
7: Good. Thank you, Colonel.
3: Well, they think he may have rejoined his unit. By the way, has he been seen again?
7: No, but I have the feeling there's something strange about this whole affair.
3: Yes, I share your feelings, Bloot. And when we know a little more, I want to go to the farm at Zutphen.
7: Johnny was never careless, Colonel. He would never be careless with explosives. He never was. Anyone who knew him will tell you this.
3: Do you agree, Ritter?
6: Hmm? Yes, I agree.
3: But there is something odd about this.
7: Oh, yes.
3: You say you knew him, but did you ever meet him?
7: Meet him?
3: Yes. Like this, sitting around the table.
7: Well, no, but this didn't happen in the resistance. Oh, sometimes we join together for raids. I've been in many raids with Johnny, so has Ritter.
6: This is so. What is it you want to know, Colonel?
3: I want to meet someone who knew him well. Someone who sat with him. Someone who'd recognize him. Someone who can identify him without doubt.
6: Ah, Harling. You must see Harling. He'll do this. Harling was the leader of the resistance in the north. They work together all the time. See, Harling.
3: Well, where can I find him?
6: At Lochham. He has a farm there. It's just a few miles to the east of Zutphen.
7: And there is Annie.
3: Oh, Annie?
7: Annie Dykers.
6: Annie Dykers looks after his grave.
3: Well, I'll see Harling and the girl. And as soon as I have Johnny's name, I'll let you know. Oh, excuse me. Yes, who is it?
9: Squadron Leader Carey to see you, sir.
3: Is he here?
9: Yes, sir. He's waiting now.
3: Oh, show him in. Well, that's a bit of luck.
6: Well, what's that, Colonel?
3: Well, the RAF may have traced your friend. We'll know in a minute.
6: Oh, wonderful. Wonderful.
8: Follow you, Carey, sir.
3: Come in. Good morning, Carey. I'd like you to meet two friends of mine, Johann Bloat and Jan Ritter, both leaders of the Dutch resistance. Squadron Leader Carey.
7: Glad to meet you, sir.
6: How do you do?
3: Any news?
7: Well, we've identified him, but he hasn't rejoined his unit. I've had a signal from Air Ministry. If you like, I'll read it to your friends.
3: Yes, please do.
7: Personal to Carey, stop. Flying Officer John Bruce, 721 Squadron, reported missing believed prisoner of war following daylight mission Bussen-Hilbertham area, 22nd of January, 1944, stop. Status now altered, missing believed killed in action. There's no trace this officer liberated Stalaglum.
3: Liberated Stalaglum.
7: Yeah, typical RAF stuff. It means we checked all the RAF types who were held in prison camps, and he's not among them. It goes on. Grateful any information you can supply in course of duties, stop. No other officer missing same area, same time, end. And that's the lot.
6: What was his name again, sir?
7: Flying Officer John Bruce, if it's the same man.
10: It is the same man, sir. And I don't think he is dead.
7: Well, at any rate, his family think he is. And we'd like to know.
3: Well, in that case, I'm going up to Zutphen.
6: Yeah, but don't forget, Colonel. See Harling. See Harling first.
3: Harling's farm was at Lockham, a little deserted farm hidden in a grove of trees. Mr. Harling?
11: Yes, sir?
3: My name's Pinto. I'm pleased to meet you, Mr. Harling.
11: How do you do?
3: Two of your friends at Eindhoven said I should come to see you. Jan Ritter and Johann Bloat.
11: You're welcome, sir. Come in.
3: Thank you very much.
11: Quiet, sir. Quiet. And how are my old comrades?
3: Well, they're very well. They send their guards to you. I'm making inquiries about a British fighter pilot who crashed in this area. He was known as Spitfire Johnny.
11: Spitfire Johnny? Of course, sir. By recommending him for an honor.
3: Posthumous?
11: Unfortunately, posthumous. Oh, it was a great pity. What is it you want to know, sir? What can I tell you about him?
3: Whatever you know.
11: Oh, please sit down, sir.
3: Oh, thank you.
11: Well, it's one day in January last year. One afternoon, his plane is hit near Hilversum, and we see him glide over here and crash near Appledorn. He's injured, but he first stays to burn his plane. Now, this is most like him, for he's very brave. And then he hides. And when it's dark, he makes his way to a farm on the Appledorn Road. They take him in and hide him.
3: This is Annie Dyker's farm.
11: Yes. You know of her?
3: Yes.
11: I know that his Spitfire has crashed, but I don't know that the pilot is safe until next morning. Annie comes to me to tell me that he's at her farm, that he's injured, but not seriously. And can I arrange to get him out on the escape route? I ask if she needs bandages or medicine, but she says she has enough. Her father had been ill before he died, and they still had these things at the farm. Now, this is good, because we can't move too freely, for the Germans are now searching for him.
3: Did they make a thorough search?
11: They always did.
3: Was Annie Dyker's in the resistance?
11: Not at the time.
3: Why not?
11: Oh, I know that in the South they had girls as couriers. It was not like that here. We were not so active. But it was different when Johnny came. Then we fought the Germans. He'd never be still. Always attacking them, ambushing them, blowing up convoys. And the railway line. Oh, he wouldn't leave that alone. And always, he wore his flying helmet and his spotted scarf, carrying on his own battle with the Germans.
3: In these raids, you were with him?
11: Oh, of course. He was now the leader, but I was with him.
3: And Annie?
11: Oh, she was always near him. She was his interpreter.
3: Was there something else between them?
11: You mean, was Johnny in love with her? Oh, I think they were to be married when the fighting was over. Well, is there anything more I need to tell you, Colonel, before we put his name forward for an honor?
3: No. No, it's quite clear that you had a wonderful leader. An award is well deserved.
11: Yes, it's a pity he didn't live to get it. But his people will be proud.
3: Yes. The Dyker's farm is on the Appledorn Road, isn't it?
11: Yes, just on the other side of the town.
3: Oh, thank you, Mr. Harling.
11: You'll know it easily by the model Spitfire at the gate.
3: I found the Dyker's farm easily enough. On the gate, a homemade model of a Spitfire. It was a well-kept, neat farmhouse, And as I walked up the farm track, a young girl was standing outside the barn. She was about 20 or 21. She hadn't yet noticed my approach. She was calling her brother. Miss Dykers, Annie Dykers.
8: Yes?
3: Oh, my name is Pinto. I wonder if you could help me. The resistance leaders at The Hague are recommending a pilot called Spitfire Johnny for an award. May I ask you a few questions?
8: Oh, excuse me. Jan?
12: Yes, Annie?
8: The Colonel's come about Johnny. Oh, this is my brother Jan, Colonel...
3: Pinto. How are you, Jan?
12: I'm well, thank you. You come about Johnny?
3: Yes, the resistance leaders are recommending that he should be honored for his work, and they say that you knew him better than anyone.
8: You've come to see his grave?
3: Yes. But first, I'd like to talk to you both. I'm told that you run the farm yourselves and that you're orphans.
8: My mother died after Jan was born. My father died 3 years ago.
3: And you ran this farm alone until Johnny came?
8: Yes.
3: Will you tell me how he came?
8: Yes. Will you come into the house?
3: Thank you. Oh, thank you very much. Cigarette?
8: Thank you.
3: Yeah?
12: No, thank you.
8: Thank you.
3: Now, what can you tell me?
8: Well, Johnny came here one night in January last year, just when it was getting dark. We were inside the house, and I heard a noise by the barn. It didn't pay to be inquisitive at that time.
3: Oh, why not?
8: The resistance had work to do at night which shouldn't be known about. And German soldiers came to a farm at night. Our door was locked, so we just listened. And then I heard the noise again. And then there was no noise. So I unlocked the door and came out. And Johnny was lying there. I went to him and saw that he was a pilot, an English pilot. And that his face was covered in blood. I called to Jan and we took him inside and locked the door. His face was bleeding and his trouser leg was wet with blood. I dressed his wounds. And when he was conscious for a little time, I told him that he was safe. That we would hide him. And we put him in Jan's bed. I sat all night with him. And when he could talk, I told him we would never give him away to the Germans. And when he was well, we'd get him back to England. In the morning, I went to Harling's farm.
3: He was the leader of the resistance here?
8: Yes.
3: Were you in the resistance?
8: No.
3: Why not?
8: They had no work for a girl. And they said Jan was too young. But I went to Harling in the morning, and I told him that we had the pilot on our farm, and that we would hide him here. I asked Harling if he would see that Johnny got back to England when he was well. He said I must be very careful because the Germans were already searching for him.
3: Did they search your farm?
8: Yes. But I'd seen them first. Johnny was well hidden.
3: Did Harling try to get him out?
8: He had no chance. From the moment Johnny was getting well, he started giving orders. That was his way. Asking about everything. Wanting to know what was happening.
3: Did you have a doctor for him?
8: Oh, well, the resistance here was not so strong. There was no doctor I could go to. I looked after him.
3: I'm told that his face was scarred. Badly?
8: No, not badly. But he thought it was.
3: Did you?
8: No.
3: But this is why he stayed.
8: Perhaps. Well, he wanted to pay off the Germans for what they'd done to him. Even when he was getting well, he was asking for maps. And asking me to find where the Germans were, and making marks on the map. And sending me to the resistance to ask them to find out this and that, and to bring reports back.
3: Were you in love with him?
8: Does this matter to you?
3: Did you know his real name?
8: Would you like to see Johnny's grave?
3: Yes, please.
8: Jan, we're going over to the field.
12: Yes, ma'am.
3: We walked over to the field. On the way, we passed a small outhouse which had clearly been burned and blasted by an explosion. In the corner of a nearby field was the grave. A little bunch of fresh field flowers told me that Annie had tended it that morning. It was also clear that she did know the pilot's name. The wooden cross had the inscription, Pilot Officer John Bruce, Spitfire Johnny, killed May the 22nd, 1945. on the column of the cross, the red, white, and blue roundels of the RAF, and under it, per ardua ad astra. You did know his real name, Annie?
8: Yes. I have his papers at the house. Do you want them?
3: Yes. He was a pilot. The RAF will want his papers. You've kept his grave well, Annie, but they'll want him buried with the others who died in Holland.
8: No, they can't.
3: His parents may want him buried at home.
8: But his parents can come here. They'll be welcome here whenever they want to come. Johnny wanted to stay here. He was happy here.
3: Was he, Annie?
8: Please, come back to the house.
3: As we returned to the farmhouse, Annie walked ahead, hurt and surprised. I followed her into the kitchen, where she began immediately to search through the drawers of a huge, old-fashioned sideboard.
8: This is what Johnny left. This is his wallet. His papers are inside.
3: Thank you.
8: This is his flying helmet and his scarf. He always wore them. I would have buried them with him, but I wanted to keep them.
3: Yes, I understand.
8: Will they come for Johnny?
3: Well, I think so.
8: But why can't they leave him here? Johnny's parents can come to see him. I'll look after his grave. He buried him where his fighting ended.
3: Did you, Annie? Didn't his fighting end in a field near Appledorn when he burned his plane?
8: He died here.
3: Yes. But you should change the date on his grave to January the 22nd, 1944. Or did he die the next day, January the 23rd? Only you know that. I'm sorry, Annie. I want to tell you something, and I want you to call Jan.
8: Yes. Jan?
13: Yes, Annie?
3: Jan, I want to tell you and your sister a story.
13: Yes?
3: Let's say I'm guessing, but what I see is a girl and a boy. The resistance wouldn't have the girl, and the boy was too young, so they wouldn't have him either. And one day, a plane is shot down. And that night, the pilot comes to their farm. He's injured, and they hide him. Well, now the resistance will have to listen to them, because they will save him and look after him and see him to the escape route. In the morning, the girl goes to the resistance and tells them, and they accept her. But when she returns, the pilot is too badly wounded to survive. Oh, they do their best, but he dies. Now what? With his death, a legend is born. The girl goes back to the resistance, who've been too quiet, and tells them that they must do this and do that because the pilot says so, because Spitfire Johnny says so. And he doesn't speak Dutch, so they must take her word for it. And they send men here to meet at the farm at night to go on raids, successful raids. And the local resistance is now active. But no one ever meets Spitfire Johnny. Not even Harley. He saw him wearing this helmet and scarf, but never spoke to him. Not even the leaders from Eindhoven who came to join the raids. They saw him, but they never spoke to him.
13: But he worked here, on our farm.
3: But his scars were so bad that he didn't want anyone to see him,
13: Yes.
3: And all they ever saw was a man who wore this helmet to hide his scars, and this scarf, quite clearly an English pilot, and a girl who translated his orders. But they were her own orders, inspiring, clever, and brave, but her own. Isn't that so?
8: But if they come to take Johnny...
3: Well, if they do, what will they find? That he died 2 months ago, or 18 months ago? You see, he was a pilot, and they must know when he died. Annie, just take the date off his grave. I can get the true date to London from Eindhoven. And no one here need know. I must take his papers. But, Jan, it was you who wore the helmet and the scarf and carried out Annie's orders. So, would you like to have them?
13: Please.
3: Thank you, Jan. And thank you, Annie. I'll tell the RAF what happened to Johnny, and no one here need ever know the truth. Unless you tell them.

Many women fought bravely in the resistance. But Annie Dykov gave her credit to a man whose life she tried to save and created the legend of Spitfire Johnny.

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0: pursuit. A criminal strikes and fades quickly back into the shadows of his own dark world. And then the man from Scotland Yard, the famous Inspector Peter Black, and the dangerous, relentless pursuit. When man hunts man. In just a moment, tonight's story.
1: Because ordinary laxatives act only in your lower digestive tract, they cannot relieve the acid stomach upset that often accompanies irregularity. Thus, they're only half effective. For relief that's fully effective, you need a laxative that also acts in your stomach. And that means Haley's MO. It provides thorough relief because it works in two places instead of only one. Therefore, it makes you feel better. Infinitely better than ordinary preparations. Try Haley's MO. It's the best laxative ever made.
0: Now, with Ben Wright starred as the famous Inspector Peter Black of Scotland Yard, we bring you tonight's story, Pursuit and the Asiatic Killer.

0: Any change, Dr. Reed?
1: No, Inspector. None at all.
0: I've just been talking to the wife. She thinks you should take him to a hospital.
1: How can I? Touch and go. I'd be afraid to move him.
0: She wants to come in?
1: No, not now. Too weak. Even the slightest excitement might... Nurse, give me another hypodermic, please.
2: Yes, Doctor. Here you are, Doctor.
1: Thank you.
0: Do you think he was in his right mind?
1: About saying he was poisoned? From the looks of it, I'd say so.
0: It's not a natural illness, then. Your heart...
1: Definitely not. The man suddenly falls ill, claims he's been poisoned. You've seen the symptoms before. Look at him now.
0: Yes.
1: Well? Nurse, tell Mrs. Callender to come in.
3: Isn't he? He's all right. James? James?
1: He can't hear you, Mrs. Callender. I'm afraid.
3: James. James! Doctor. Doctor, do something.
1: I'm sorry.
3: No. No, don't say that. No, he's all right. James! Oh, James!
0: James Callender died at 3:02 in the morning. He had been stricken sometime before midnight. Before going into a coma, he insisted that someone had poisoned him and that his wife knew who had done it. And then he didn't wake up again. It was only a few hours later that Detective Sergeant Moffitt telephoned the autopsy report to my office. It was 10:00, a Tuesday morning.
4: Autopsy report, sir.
0: All right, let's have it, Moffitt.
4: The doctor was wrong. It wasn't poison.
0: Oh?
4: No, sir. The man died of Asiatic cholera.

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1: Asiatic cholera, one of the most severe and fatal diseases known to man. It had killed James Callender, and in his agony he had cried out against a poisoner. If this was true, that a murderer had used cholera germs to commit his crime, then Scotland Yard was searching for a lunatic in possession of a weapon as deadly, if not more so, than the atomic bomb. I took the case to Commissioner Harkness.
2: Devilish serious, eh, Blake?
1: I know, sir.
2: Of course. Man may have been raving.
1: Well, I thought of that.
2: But cholera... Good Lord, if something like that got loose again...
1: Oh, before we go any further, sir, it might be an idea to phone the Ministry of Health. There may have been a few other cases.
2: Good, good. Chief Medical Officer, what's his name?
1: Oh, Sir Conrad Devon?
2: Right, right. Hello, Standard. Get me Sir Conrad Devon at the Ministry of Health, would you?
3: Right.
2: I don't like this. I don't like it at all. You know anything about the dead man?
1: Well, no, sir. No, I told you I haven't been back yet because I wanted to wait for the autopsy report.
2: Yes, quite right, quite right. What was that he said about his wife knowing?
1: Well, that was just before he became unconscious. He was whispering, "My wife knows. Myra knows. Ask her." Well, that was all he said. He didn't speak after that, sir.
2: We haven't had a case of this sort for nearly... pretty grim if it's true, you know.
1: Yes, sir.
2: I'll have Sir Conrad send over a Ministry of Health man. And for heaven's sake, Blake, don't let this get out to the newspaper.
1: Well, no, we won't, sir. At 1 o'clock, the truth of the matter was settled. The Ministry of Health biologist, as well as our own people, put the lid on it. They made several tests, and the results of each told us that James Callender had died of Asiatic cholera. Now it was my job to find out how. I went back to question the bereaved wife. The blinds of the house were drawn, and although the sun was shining brilliantly in the street, the sitting room was somber with the air of death.
4: I don't know what I can tell you. I don't know what I can say.
1: Your husband thought he had been poisoned.
4: But why? No one would...
1: Well, he also said that you knew who had done it.
4: How could I know such a thing? How could I?
1: Well, that's what I should like to know. Do you?
4: No. Unless...
1: Go on.
4: Well, I remember when he first became ill. He had terrible cramps. He said he thought he must have eaten something that poisoned him.
1: Mm-hmm.
4: He was in pain, but I don't think he was very worried at the time. Perhaps that's what he meant when he said that I knew.
1: I see. Well, Mrs. Callender, can you think of anyone who might want to hurt him?
4: No.
1: Yeah, according to your doctor's report, Mr. Callender complained of feeling ill the day before he died.
4: Yes, but he didn't think it was serious. Not poison. It couldn't have been that. Why don't you tell me the truth? How did he die?
1: I'm afraid I can't tell you that just now, Mrs. Callender.
4: You think he was murdered?
1: No, we're not certain. We're trying to find out.
4: Because he said that someone had poisoned him?
1: Yes, and because he said that you knew the person.
4: But I don't. There couldn't be anybody. We're not the sort of people who have enemies.
1: I see. Now, what did your husband do, Mrs. Callender?
4: He owns a shop. Well, he owned a shop.
1: What kind of shop?
4: Cameras, enlargers, you know.
1: Well, is there someone else who is in business with him?
4: Yes, his partner, Mr. Denning, but...
1: Would you give me the shop address, please?
4: 341 Edgware Road.
1: Oh, one second. Thank you. Mrs. Callender, I noticed as I came in the luggage in the hall. Were you planning to go somewhere?
4: Why, yes.
1: Oh.
4: Well, you'll find out anyway, I suppose. James and I were separating. I would have left him 2 days ago if this hadn't happened.
1: I see.
4: It was perfectly friendly. I don't think I loved him anymore. But I was very fond of him.
1: Mrs. Callender, I must ask you not to leave London for a few days, at least until we've made our investigation.
4: But I've made my plans. Surely you don't...
1: I promise, as soon as we're satisfied, I'll let you know. You'll be free to go wherever you like.
4: All right.
1: Now, a medical officer will be calling here in a little while. He'll want to make one or two simple tests.
4: Why? I don't...
1: Please give him your cooperation, Mrs. Callender.
4: But why? What kind of test?
1: I'm afraid I can't tell you that just now, but we want to make sure that no one else will die the way that your husband did. We still had no positive proof that James Callender had been murdered. There was only his dying word. So I checked back with the yard before going to the camera shop in the Edgware Road.
3: There's nothing here, sir. Ministry of Health called a few minutes ago. They haven't got any other reports of cholera up to now.
1: All right, Moffat. Now, look here. I want you to go out to the Callender place in Salmon Street. I want you to get names and addresses of anyone who may have been in contact with Callender a week before he's died. Mrs. Callender should be able to give you the information.
3: You want to something, sir?
1: No, Moffat, but I want to make sure that no one else comes down with cholera. Now, when you get those names, you send them on to the Ministry of Health. They'll have to test them.
3: Right, sir.

0: newcomers is here. A little bit like that.
1: Yes, sir, it was lucky, the three-up model. Yes, sir, I will. Goodbye, Doctor. Good afternoon, sir.
2: Good afternoon. Chief Inspector Black, Scotland Yard.
1: Oh, is something the matter?
2: Yes, sir. Your partner, Mr. Callender.
1: Callender? I don't quite...
2: Haven't you heard, Mr. Dent?
1: Heard? What?
2: Well, he died last night.
1: Good Lord. No. How?
2: I'm rather surprised that you hadn't heard.
1: I knew he was ill yesterday. His wife telephoned. I was going to ring up this afternoon. I had no idea. How did he die? What happened?
2: Oh, we're trying to determine that, Mr. Denny.
1: Your suicide?
2: Well, we're not sure.
1: I can't believe it.
2: Can you tell me anything about him, or his state of mind in the past few days?
1: There's nothing to tell. It was no different.
2: Well, there's nothing troubling him, possibly. Your business relationship was satisfactory?
1: Exceedingly.
2: The finances?
1: These days, as good as they can be under the circumstances.
2: Yes. Did you know about the separation action between Callender and his wife?
1: Yes.
2: Did he appear upset about it?
1: No. No, it was calm and quite deliberate on their part. The most sensible thing to do.
2: Mm-hmm. Tell me, is...

0: deliberate on their part. The most sensible thing to do.
1: Mm-hmm. Tell me, is Mr. Callender in the habit of frequenting foreign restaurants? Chinese, perhaps?
0: Not as far as I know. In fact, I'm almost positive that he didn't. Callender liked very simple cooking. I can't understand. I mean, that he's dead. It's a terrible shock to me. How did he die?
1: I'm sorry, sir. I'm not at liberty to tell you that. Just one more thing. Did Callender confide in you? A mention of an event in his past, let's say?
0: Don't exactly follow you. Do you mean an event which could have led to this?
1: Yes.
0: No. No, I'm sure not. He was a quiet man, lived a sensible life. That's why I...
1: Yes, I understand. Now, I wonder if I may look through his office. Papers, you know?
0: Of course. We share one at the back. However, Callender has his own desk. Will you come this way, please?
1: I spent an hour searching through James Callender's papers, and at the end of that time, there wasn't the slightest evidence which could be used as a motive for murder. It began to appear that the dying man's statements were the ravings of delirium, in which case it was an even more frightening job for us, and for the Ministry of Health. One case of Asiatic cholera, although a terrible danger, can be controlled if the case is checked, and we still had no idea of the cause. I sent Denning to the nearest divisional police surgeon for his cholera test, and then I returned to the yard. It wasn't until the next day that we began to learn a little more.
2: Not much to go on, sir.
1: I know, Muffet, but one case of cholera like that, it just doesn't make sense. But certainly somebody else must have got it.
2: I suppose it's a question of waiting now. See if it turns up again. I got that list from Mrs. Callender. They've all been contacted.
1: I wonder how many more there are who might have come into the shop. Well, still, Denning hasn't got it yet, that's a hope. Hello, yeah? Hey,
3: Blake. Commissioner Harkness speaking.
1: Oh, yes, sir.
3: Would you come in for a moment, please?
1: Right, sir. I'll be in the commissioner's office. Mm-hmm.
4: Yes, sir.
3: Come in, Blake. Sit down.
1: Thank you, sir.
3: Now, look here. We've got some rather alarming news.
1: Oh?
3: Ministry of Health has done a little more work on that case. Cholera, nothing's changed there. But they don't think it's a natural case.
1: Oh, really?
3: They're reasonably certain that the dead man ate something, probably about a week ago. The germs were in that something.
1: Well, yes, sir, but that doesn't mean to say that...
3: If it was a week ago, the food must have been either eaten in a restaurant or bought at a grocer's. Now, if that's the case, it's almost impossible that one man would come down with cholera and no one else.
1: Was there any chance of an immunity with others who ate the same food?
3: I asked the same question. They said with cholera, no. You realize what this means, Blake?
1: I'm afraid so, sir, yes. Somebody used the germs as a poison, administered it to Callender.
3: Unless another case or two comes along, it's going to be up to us.
1: But the wife must know something, then. And Callender swore that she did.
3: Mm. Go out there again. We've got to make her talk. Yes? Oh, hello, Marty.
2: Afternoon, Commissioner. 999 calls come in, sir.
1: Well, what's up?
2: Dr. Reed just rang through. Says he's at the Callender address. Wants us to come over. Something's happened to Mrs. Callender.

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0: Commissioner Harkness, Moffat, and I raced to the house in Salmon Street. It was nearly dark when we arrived. The constable took us upstairs, and Dr. Reed was waiting for us outside the bedroom door.
1: What's happened here?
2: I don't know exactly. The front door was open. She was lying on the floor in the hall, a nasty wound in her head. I called you and the constable who was passing.
0: Well, will she be...
2: Yes, I think so.
0: How did you happen to be passing, Doctor?
2: I wanted to look in, see that Mrs. Callender was all right. I told her that I would last night.
0: I see. May I speak to her?
2: Yes, I think it'll be all right. Not for too long, though.
0: Good evening, Mrs. Callender.
3: Where did he go?
0: Who?
3: The man.
0: Did you see him?
3: No. It was dark. I'd been shopping. I came in the door and I saw someone standing in the hall. The light wouldn't work and then he came toward me.
0: And you didn't have time to run to the door?
3: No. I must have screamed and he hit me and then
2: That's enough. No more talking. I'm going to give you something to make you sleep for a little while.
0: Oh, we'll wait outside, Doctor.
2: I'm only thankful I was nearby. I've got a headache, but it won't be anything worse.
1: What do you think, Black?
0: I don't know, sir. Of course, she may know something and isn't aware of what it means to the murderer.
1: Better have a look about.
0: Well, I'm going to. You know, whoever it was that waited for her must have been familiar with the house. Probably saw her go out and slipped in to wait. Oh, Marvin?
4: Yes, sir?
0: Check on the back door and windows, would you?
4: Right, sir.
0: I want to have a look at that hall light.
1: It's out. No question about that.
0: Try it again, will you, sir?
1: Well, I'll be... What did you do?
0: Refastened the bulb. You won't mind going over to the front door, Commissioner?
1: Yeah, all right.
0: Yes. Now I'm going to switch off. Can you see me?
1: Yeah, of course.
0: My face?
1: No.
0: What about now?
1: Yes, I can see your face now.
0: Mm-hmm. Would you open the door, sir?
1: Oh, it's the devil.
0: No, it's all right, sir. I'm just trying something. You see... If Mrs. Callender had come in and had not been able to see the man's face, he must have been standing quite a distance away from her. But she said that the electric light wouldn't work.
1: Yes, that's right.
0: Well, sir, the light is at least 6 feet inside the doorway. Now, that means she must have walked toward the man, tried the light, and still not attempted to run when he came at her. By then, she would have seen his face.
1: Almost as though she knew the man.
0: Possibly, sir. Oh, Muppet, did you find anything?
4: That back door was open, sir. Unlocked anyway.
0: That's odd. Any sign of tampering with the lock?
4: No, sir.
0: Where did it lead to, the back door?
4: The garden, sir.
0: Oh. Any alleyway leading to the front of the house?
4: No, sir. It's walled in all around.
0: Footprints in the garden?
4: Quite a few, sir. You can see where he went over the back wall.
0: Right. You get casts of them, and then I want the doorknob dusted for prints and this light globe here.
4: Right, sir.
0: At the moment, there was nothing to do until we received the results of the footprint and fingerprint test. Commissioner Harkness and I returned to the yard. We had a bite of supper, and then we waited in my office. At 8 o'clock, Moffat brought in the information.
4: All nice and clean, sir. Can't tell much by the fingerprints, but the shoe casts are pretty good. Size 10, and about 5'11". Approximately 13 stone. Both shoes in good condition. Probably expensive.
0: Uh-huh.
4: May have an old wound or a break in his left leg. A right impression is a bit heavier. The man would have a slight limp.
3: It's all right, Dr. Reed. I feel much better.
2: You shouldn't see anybody tonight.
0: It'll only take a moment or two, Doctor.
2: Yeah, very well.
0: Mrs. Callender, your husband said that you knew who killed him.
3: But we've already...
0: Yes, let us assume that you do know something which to you is unimportant, but to your husband's killer is a death warrant.
3: Is that why someone tried to kill me this afternoon?
0: We'll assume that is the reason. Now, when you came in the door after shopping, did you see the man standing in the hall immediately?
3: No, I don't think so. Not immediately.
0: Mm-hmm. You walked to where the light switch was?
3: Yes, I tried to turn it on.
0: And then you saw the man?
3: Yes.
0: But not his face?
3: That's right.
0: It was then about 5:45.
3: I suppose so. I'm not sure.
0: It wasn't totally dark outside.
3: No, but it was dark in the hall.
0: There's a window in the hall, isn't there?
3: Yes.
0: So a trace of light could come through.
3: It was dark. That's all I can tell you.
0: Mrs. Callender, would you object if I took your fingerprints?
3: Why? You don't think that...
0: Do you mind?
2: Inspector, this is going too far. One or two questions, perhaps. Mrs. Callender is my patient. I can't allow you to...
0: Sure that Mrs. Callender wants to find the murderer of her husband, Doctor. May I have your prints, Mrs. Callender?
3: Yes, if you must.
0: Thank you. Just relax your hand, madam.
4: Thank you.
0: Index and thumb will be enough, Muffet. Both hands.
4: Roger. Thank you. I can wipe your hands on this. Here you are, sir.
0: Thank you. You got the set we took from the light globe?
4: Yes, sir. Here you are.
0: A magnifying glass?
4: Yes, sir.
0: Now, Mrs. Callender, would you mind explaining why you unfastened the light globe in the hall?
3: I didn't. Why should I do such a thing?
0: That's what I want to know. Yours are the only prints on it.
2: Oh, Inspector, what nonsense. The intruder had worn gloves, you know perfectly well.
0: Yes, Doctor, that's quite right.
2: Well, then why are you...
0: Dr. Reed, do you know why Mr. Callender died?
2: Of course. Poison. That's why I called the police.
0: It was Asiatic cholera.
2: What?
0: Not at all. Mrs. Callender, would you know anything about that?
3: No. Oh, no.
0: Well, the man we're looking for is 5'11". He weighs 13 stone, and he has a slight limp in the left leg.
2: Just a moment. Mrs. Callender, didn't I meet your husband's partner, Denning, isn't it?
3: Yes, but they were very good friends. I'm sure...
2: No. He's a chap who's an amateur biologist. I remember now. He limps, too.
3: It couldn't be.
0: I think it could be, Mrs. Callender. I think we may find that somehow he obtained the cholera germs and gave them to your husband.
3: No.
0: And that you were both afraid of what the police would find out. So this afternoon, after I'd been to see him, he came over here and you arranged the scene of the attack together.
2: But, Inspector, have you seen the wound?
0: How bad is it, Doctor?
2: Well, it was quite a heavy blow.
0: How much easier to throw us off the track, then? Now, we can prove that Denning is the man who was here. I think it'll be his prints we found on the back door.
5: Don't move. Stay exactly where you are.
0: Speak of the devil, Mr. Denning. You've saved us a great deal of trouble.
5: Get out of the bed, Myra. We're leaving.
3: I told you not to come over tonight.
5: Take a chance. Steve Wade, come on.
0: Put down your gun, Denning.
5: Not an earthly.
0: All right. Muffet.
4: That's enough. Stand still.
0: Only be sure there's no one behind you, Mr. Denning. Much safer. Well, I think we can all go now. Denning and Mrs. Callender were formally charged with murder. At the trial, it was proved that there had been no question of a divorce. That was a story which both Denning and the woman had contrived. The motive was very simple. Insurance and what the defendants called love. We never did learn how Denning obtained the cholera germs, but a test tube was found in his miniature laboratory. It contained a culture of his lethal weapon. Mrs. Callender received a life sentence. Denning was hanged. Pursuit. And the pursuit is over.

0: Pursuit is produced and directed by Elliot Lewis and written by Anthony Ellis. Music was composed and presented by Eddie Dunstetter. Ben Wright stars as Inspector Peter Black with Raymond Lawrence as Sergeant Muffet. Featured in tonight's cast were Sally Cassell, Julian Upton, William Johnstone, and John Sherman. 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
1: We invite you to join us next week at this same time when Pursuit will bring you another dramatic story of the famous Inspector Peter Black of Scotland Yard, relentlessly hunting down those whose disordered passions breed violence and murder. Another story of man hunting man when we bring you Pursuit.
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1: Once upon a time there was an engineer.
2: Choo-choo Charlie was his name, we hear.
1: He had an engine and he sure had fun. 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
3: Charlie says, love my good and plenty. Charlie says, really rings the bell. Charlie says, love my good and plenty. Don't know any other candy that I love so well.
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0: I Love Adventure. 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
2: Firefly, mister. Buy a bouquet of flowers.
3: Well, Sid, lemon things are wilted.
2: Put them in a vase of water. They'll pop up. Only two, Bob.
4: Hey, come on, Reggie. Here's a taxi.
3: Right with you, Jack. Here you are, girl. You look like you could use two, Bob.
2: Thank you kindly, sir.
4: Hey, Reggie.
3: Coming right up, Jack.
4: Climb in.
3: Right up. Where to?
4: In Gramercy Park.
3: In Gramercy Park it is, mister.
5: Here, have a bouquet of old worn-out daisies. The flower girl rescues them from an ash heap.
4: Well, throw them out the window. They're dripping on you.
3: Oh, sir.
4: And they smell like decayed vegetation. At least toss them on the floor of the cab.
3: Oh, see here, Jack.
4: What now?
3: Twist of paper tied down in the middle. Yeah, break the string.
4: Yeah, let's see that.
3: Message in the flowers, no less.
4: Hey, listen to this, Reggie. Warning. We're well aware of the reason for your return to London. We also are aware of the mission on which you are to be dispatched. For your own good, do not try to pick up the trail of the missing girls. Signed, The Intermediary.
3: Oh, intrigue. What's it all about?
4: You know as much as I do. Our cablegram and the 21 old men says they want us back here in connection with the kidnapping of a girl's finishing school.
3: I say, Jack, I haven't mentioned it yet. But doesn't it seem a little bit ridiculous that anyone would take the trouble to kidnap a whole school full of girls?
4: Well, that's one way to start a harem.
3: That'd be right. I never thought of that. Except what part of the world still practices the art of multiple wives?
4: Well, I suppose it... No, here we are.
6: Dan Gramercy Park.
3: Here you are, Chap.
6: You're a gent, mister.
4: Come on, Reggie.
7: Good morning, gentlemen.
4: Good morning.
7: Oh, it is at that. The 21 asked that you repair to the reception room upon arrival.
4: Fine. Come along, Reggie. You know, I always look forward to entering this great room.
3: Most beautiful large room I was ever in. What a rattling big door from the outside. Notice now when I close it from the inside, not a sound. See?
4: Yeah. Everything's serene in here.
3: I say, Jack, the hangings have been pulled back from the great mirror. The old boys must already be seated behind, looking out on us.
8: That is true, Mr. York. This morning we are greatly troubled in our mind because of an incident of international kidnapping, the audacity and ruthlessness of which has never before been known.
4: Then you actually mean an entire girls' school?
8: All of the girls between the ages of 14 and 17. There were 12 of them. Our representative from Italy, in whose country the incident took place, will brief you.
9: In the small Italian resort of Barizza and the Adriatic, is the internationally famous girls' finishing school, which for 40 years has been governed by Countess Japon. The tragedy is multiplied because these young ladies who make up the student body are the daughters of the great families of all countries.
3: Oh, complications.
9: Three are the daughters of American industrial and political leaders. One is the granddaughter of a former British prime minister. There is a Middle European princess and four daughters from great French families. There is a South American heiress, a Belgian millionaire's daughter, and two of our own signorinas from fine old families. It is a tragedy beyond the telling.
4: Yeah, but what happened? What actually occurred?
9: Please, I cannot go on. One of the little ones is my own granddaughter.
8: I will finish for our friend from Italy. Barizza is a famous watering place of long standing. Near this resort on the Adriatic Sea is an abandoned airfield left after the war by the United States Air Force. 3 days ago, a great four-engine plane of a design similar to the American DC-6 landed on the airstrip outside Barizza. Five men entered the school, locked up the teachers at gunpoint, selected the 12 girls between the ages of 14 and 17, marched them back to the field, loaded them aboard the plane. And that is all that is known of the incident.
3: But I said, what were the police doing?
8: It's a small place. We have only two possible clues. A plane similar to the one carrying the girls was sighted and reported over Kabul, Afghanistan, heading northeast.
4: Then we know the girls were taken into the Orient or Russia. Huh?
8: It is not Russia.
4: Well, here's something that may help. On our way out of Piccadilly Station, a girl representing herself as a flower girl forced a bunch of wilted daisies on Reggie. On the flowers was tied this message. Warning, we're aware of the reason for your return to London. We also are aware of the mission on which you are to be dispatched. For your own good, do not try to pick up the trail of the missing girls. Signed, the intermediary.
9: But you must. My granddaughter is with us.
8: You are to ignore that message. A plane will take you out of London tonight for Delhi, India. Go to the Great Western Hotel. In the meantime, we may be able to lay our hands on the intermediary who signed that warning.
4: What do we do at the Great Western Hotel in Delhi?
8: That is our second clue. Sit at the sidewalk table until a one-eyed Greek bandit named Chadra comes to you. He hears more backstairs gossip than any other 100 men in India. But he's a bandit at heart. You'll have to pay for your information.
3: Sit at a sidewalk table at the Great Western Hotel in Delhi, India, and wait for a one-eyed Greek bandit. That's what the spokesman said.
4: We're a long way from Delhi, India at the moment. We're still over the English Channel.
3: Well, naturally, old boy. We've only been in the air about 7 minutes.
4: Hey, does it seem to you that we're awful short on crew for a four-motor job like this?
3: Short on crew?
4: Yeah. Only ones I've seen since we came aboard at Croydon Field are the pilot and co-pilot.
3: And a couple of cut customers, if you ask me.
4: You felt that too, huh?
3: What's that?
4: I've had a creepy feeling ever since we took off. A plane like this should have a 7-man crew.
3: Well, they seem capable, I'll give them that. A couple of unwholesome characters, but they handle a big ship with plenty of know-how.
4: I don't like it.
3: Well, we can be sure the 21 old boys wouldn't load us on the wrong ship.
4: Yeah, sounds reasonable.
3: The old man had a cabby waiting for us out in front of 10 Gramercy Park. He delivered us directly from the conference to this plane. Well, we're on the right plane.
4: What about the warning of the flower girl?
3: Joke.
4: They could have substituted cab drivers.
3: And delivered us to the wrong plane?
4: I don't know.
3: Well, don't say it then. You're making me feel worse by the minute.
4: Hey, what's that program you got in your hand?
3: Program?
4: That piece of slick paper looks like a program for a concert. Here, let me see that.
3: Huh.
4: It's in Italian.
3: You read Italian?
4: No. Second Summer Symphony Concert for Rizza Opera House.
3: Well, I say, Jack, Rizza. That's where the girls were kidnapped.
4: Reggie, where'd you get this program?
3: Stuck down behind my seat here. Found it when I dropped my cigarette.
4: Look, May 25th, 1948. The day before the kidnapping.
3: Well, I don't get it, Jack.
4: I do. One of the girls had been to the concert. She had this program in her purse when they brought her and the other 11 aboard this ship.
3: This ship?
4: Of course. This is the same plane that kidnapped the girls.
3: And now it's us.
4: One of the girls must have stuck it down behind the seat, hoping it'd be found.
3: What unutterable gall. Kidnap 12 girls and then come calmly back to Croydon Airfield and pick us up.
4: We were warned, weren't we? We walked blindly.
3: I say, Jack. Here comes a co-pilot.
4: Better get set. He looks like business.
3: Well, he's asking for
4: it. Man. See what he has to say.
10: Which one of you is Packard?
4: I am.
10: Captain wants you aboard.
4: Oh, is something wrong?
10: Never mind that. Come on. Or do you want to argue?
4: Oh, I'm so tough about it.
10: Oh, so you want a debate, huh?
3: Hold it, old boy. Don't take that gun out of your jacket.
10: What's the idea of pulling a gun on me?
3: You have a gun, and I have a gun.
4: And I have a gun. You're at a little disadvantage, looks like.
10: Well, you blasted second-rate fly cop.
4: Stop the talk. Take that gun out of your jacket. Butt in first.
3: And hurry up. If one of us doesn't get you, the other will.
4: That's it. Now drop it on the floor.
10: I'll get you, too.
4: Good boy, Reggie. He'll sleep the good sleep for some time.
3: Well, just made sure. Tie his hands behind him with his own necktie. I say, Jack, pull his breeches down over his feet so he can't get up and walk about.
4: That's not a bad idea.
3: Yeah. Hands tied.
4: Yeah. That'll take care of his feet.
3: Well, what next, old boy?
4: Likewise with the pilot.
3: Oh, excellent. After that, we'll pilot the blooming ship to Delhi, India, after our own fashion.
4: How about it, Reggie? Any radio messages back from London?
3: Just came in. Signed 21 old men.
4: Good. I better stick to the controls. Let's hear it.
3: Yeah, we guessed right. Listen. The cab driver assigned to deliver you to the airport was found dead in a ditch. A substitute driver delivered you to the enemy plane. Hold those two renegade airmen in the ship and deliver them to the high command when you reach Delhi.
4: Good.
3: Don't waste time reaching Delhi. Chandra has information. Signed 21 old men.
4: They seem all fired anxious for us to meet up with Chandra, the one-eyed Greek.
3: I, too. Sidewalk Cafe, the Great Western Hotel, Delhi. Next stop.

0: Well, been a long time since I've been in India.
1: Yeah, Delhi never changes with the years. More like an Oriental circus, a street carnival in the city, huh? Mm. Listen to that music down the street.
2: Shish kebab, order the shish kebab, hello shish kebab.
0: Most of the inhabitants rather come between us and the music.
1: It's colorful, though, eh?
0: Well, here we sit in the sidewalk cafe before the Great Western Hotel. What's supposed to happen now?
2: Gentlemen, fine piece of Oriental carpet.
0: Hello. Rug peddler, no less.
2: Very old piece of Oriental weaving. Out of a palace.
1: No, thanks.
3: Take it, you fool. Examine it while I talk to you.
0: Oh, sir.
4: Who are you?
3: Chandra.
5: The Greek contact man.
2: Please do examine the rug, master.
0: Pretty nice piece of goods at that, Jack.
1: Yeah, not bad.
4: Hey, what's the layout?
3: Keep examining the rug.
0: Here's the design I like, old boy.
3: Meet me at the west gate to the city at sunset. We go to Nepal, to the Tibetan border by motor car.
4: Tibet? Is that where the girls have been taken?
3: Don't look at me. Examine the carpet.
4: Is that where the girls are?
3: Yes. They're in the harem of the Dalai Lama, just over the Indian border.
0: Look here. Did you say harem?
3: That is all. Tell me to go away. Drive me off.
1: No, you haven't got anything here fit to look at.
2: Kute kabatya! Kute kabatya!
0: Look, old boy. Go away, will you?
2: Infidel! Please! I speak on you!
0: You'd better not, you blasted old goat.
1: Go on, get out of here.
2: I will gather my friends. I will return and call the riot.
0: Chub really believes in putting on an act, doesn't he?
1: Anyway, the west gate of the city at sunset.
0: See, what a welter of humanity.
1: This way, Reggie.
0: Ever seen anything like it?
1: Yeah, everybody trying to get in or out of the gates of the city before sunset.
0: Chaps with a herd of goats are having a bad time of it. Hello, Jack. Look at that automobile.
1: Yeah, a Rolls Royce.
0: And a block long. Oh, hello, there's Chandra in the back seat.
1: How about that? Chandra is not only a desert bandit and a Greek, but he's possessor of a Rolls Royce. Come on.
6: Money, old boy.
1: No money. Don't get separated from me, Reggie.
0: Here, right on your heels.
1: Finally made it.
3: Get in the car quickly. Yeah. Do not call attention to yourself.
1: All right, in with you, Reggie.
0: Pleasure. Observe. Such luxury for a Greek rug peddler.
7: Not my car.
1: Oh, borrowed?
7: No. Stolen.
0: What? Stolen?
7: But they will not catch us before we reach Nepal.
1: But after we reach Nepal?
7: In Nepal, the car is mine. It should bring a good price, eh?
0: One-eyed Greek bandit. Knew what they were talking about.
1: How do we get from Nepal to this Dalai Lama's headquarters?
7: Lamasery.
0: Lamasery? You mean they've got a harem in a Tibetan monastery?
7: A Tibetan lamasery is not the same as a Western monastery.
0: Apparently not.
1: You still haven't answered how we get there.
7: The last part of the journey will be by Tibetan ponies. I will guide you to the last plateau. You will have to make the final ascent yourself.
1: Ascent?
7: Certainly. The Dalai Lama's lamasery is high in the Himalayas. It is a veritable eagle's nest.
0: Well, that's it. Right up ahead. Lamasery, monastery, whatever it's called in Tibet.
1: Yeah, eagle's nest is right. Hangs right out over the edge of a precipice.
0: Now, these must be the gates. Great arch we're approaching.
1: I'll be glad to get off of this shaggy pony.
0: Oh, I quite agree. You know, I'm so cramped and blistered from knee to thigh, I feel as though I'd been tenderized. Active, agile little brute, though. Been climbing this blooming mountain since dawn without any let-up. Hello. What's that?
1: Apparently, we've been spotted. Well, let's dig our heels in and get up to the gate.
0: Whoa there. Hold up, boy.
1: Come on. They got the gates open for us. Let's ride in.
0: Yeah. Come on, boy.

0: Whoa.
1: We've come to see the Dalai Lama.
2: Greetings. Please dismount.
0: Pleasure. Say, Dick, I can hardly stand.
1: Frankly numb from the waist down, but it's a relief, huh?
2: There is food and a bath awaiting you.
0: The ponies...
2: They will be given good care.
1: You act as though you were expecting us.
2: No, but this is a Lama, sir. It is our duty to give succor to wayfarers who pass this way.
0: Well, that's downright friendly.
2: Hassan, take the ponies. Please follow me. Travel in the Himalayas is a wearisome task. The dust of your journey shall be washed away.
0: Oh, jolly nice of him.
1: And then you'll take us to the Dalai Lama?
2: He receives all visitors. You will be no exception.
0: Well, certainly a monastic stone cell they've put us in. Straw on the floor for a bed. Lamp fed with a wick floating in it for a light.
1: Nothing wrong with their hospitality. Warm water to cleanse us, a fiery meat stew, and plenty of hot tea to fill us.
0: Yeah, quite. Have you made up your mind yet, Jack, whether those champions are for us or against us?
1: Apparently we're just two travelers passing through. What they'll think when they know why we came is something else.
0: Mm-hmm. I'm keeping my Luger handy just in case. I say, have you seen anything indicating there is one girl, let alone 12, locked up in this place?
1: No, but in this labyrinth of tunnels and passages, not to mention... Oh, here's our guide again.
0: Hello. Sure, but pleasant hospitality.
2: Hospitality is our business.
0: Well, I should think so.
2: Come. The father will welcome you now.
1: The Dalai Lama?
2: Yes. Please come.
1: You've really set yourself on top of the world up here.
2: Yes, it is out of the world of men.
1: Not only out of this world, but you practically look down through the long blue vault of eternity from up here.
2: You are an imaginative man. Here, you will enter this door. I go no farther.
0: Just walk in, is that it?
2: Please.
1: Keep with me, Reggie.
3: Enter, gentlemen. Enter and welcome.
0: What I say? You're the high priest, the Dalai Lama?
3: Yes. You are surprised?
1: But you're a scholar. This room's a scholar's room. I never thought that in the vastness of this isolation...
3: Why not? For meditation, for deep and concentrated thought, where would one go but to some hidden far-off place?
0: You were educated in England?
3: That was before the First World Conflict. I have not been out of this lamasery, and I have not communicated with the outside world in 35 years.
1: You're a native Tibetan?
3: I was born in a village near here and was brought here and raised and taught by the Dalai Lama before me.
1: But how could a man of your culture, your gentle nature, your friendliness have perpetrated such a crime as you've just committed?
3: Crime?
1: Well, now, let's not beat around the bush. You kidnapped or had kidnapped 12 girls from Barizza, Italy. Those girls are right here in this lamasery.
3: Indeed.
1: Look, the 12 girls are members of influential families from half a dozen great nations. Now, unless this business is corrected without any delay, unless the girls are unharmed and returned safely, you're going to be the number one international criminal.
0: Yeah. What's that?
2: Yes, Master.
3: Bring into this room the 12 girls from the harem.
2: Yes, Master.
0: Then you admit...
3: Please. While the young ladies are being brought here, let me tell you a story. One evening in the early days of World War II, a great plane flying over these mountains crashed into one of our peaks. The priests climbed to the wreckage and discovered it was a refugee plane carrying English passengers from the path of the Japanese. Of the 37 passengers and crew, none lived except a girl child of perhaps 3 years, found unconscious, still clasped in the arms of her dead mother.
0: Sure.
3: And the little one was brought to me, and for 5 years she had been given all the care, the learning, the understanding available among the wise men of this lamasery.
1: One small English girl raised in a place inhabited only by men?
3: A woman from our village was her nursemaid. Oh, but that was not enough.
0: Oh, I should think not.
3: No. And now that she is 8 or perhaps 9, she needs other children, girls of her own Western world.
1: 14 to 17, pretty old for a girl of 9.
3: Not for this one. We have taught her well.
1: And are you going to tell me that because you wanted companionship for this girl, you felt justified in raiding a girl's finishing school?
3: Wait. You are anticipating my story. No. There is no justification. What I did was contact my agent in New Delhi, and I gave orders that I wanted 12 presentable young women. It was my thought that in ravished Europe, there are so many misplaced persons, so many young girls made orphans by the war, it would be a wonderful opportunity for 12 of them if they were brought here out of the world's misery, given security, educated, trained, allowed to grow to womanhood under wise, gentle tutorship. It would be a haven for them and companionship for our girls.
1: Yeah, but these children you brought here...
3: I know. The commission was placed in the hands of the wrong men. It never entered my mind that unprincipled agents would commit such an atrocity.
1: Then why didn't you send the girls back? Why didn't you let the world know immediately?
3: How do you suppose Shadu the Greek got his information? And how do you suppose the 21 old men of 10 Gramercy Park received their thread of information?
1: You mean you deliberately laid the way open for us to come to you?
3: Of course. I could have kept the whereabouts of these girls locked away from the world forever.
0: Yeah, but they tried to stop us. The same ship that kidnapped the girls tried to get rid of us.
3: Yes. Those unprincipled agents are now desperate. They know I do not sanction their actions. They knew if you reached me and I gave you their names, they would pay for their crime.
0: But why would they do such a thing? Kidnap the cream of the crop when Europe is teeming with orphans. They could have brought you 12 poor little waifs off the street and no one would ever have been the wiser.
3: They had criminal minds, those men. And there is never any logic in crime. Wickedness is irrational. Unexplainable.
1: And you're saying the kidnapping was done without your knowledge or consent?
3: I say more than that. It was my doing which led you here to recover the girls. They are free to go back with you. Here they are.
0: Hello. What charming costumes.
3: Come in, young women. These are the native dress of the Tibetan women of distinction.
1: Well, what's the matter? Are they afraid of us or afraid of you?
3: Afraid? I don't think they are afraid of anyone. Is that not true?
4: Yes, Master.
1: I say, that little blonde girl. What's your name?
3: Tell him.
4: My name is Blanka Valska.
3: Young women, this is Mr. Jack Packard, and this is Mr. Reginald York.
4: How do you do?
3: They have come to return you to your school in Italy.
4: Oh, please. May I have permission to speak?
3: This is Miss Marcia Gresham. Her grandfather was once Prime Minister of England.
4: Please. It's so wonderful here. Go back and tell our people that we don't want to leave.
1: What's it?
4: That stuffy, silly finishing school was making us dull social butterflies. Superficial. Here we're learning wonderful things. We're being taught to understand beauty and goodness and intelligence. After we've known this, it would be beastly to return us to Baritza.
1: Okay, what have you done to these girls?
5: They have done nothing. See, only good, only truth.
1: Oh, you've mesmerized them. Hypnotism.
3: Hypnotized by the beauty of depth of their own souls, which was hidden from them in the outer world by trivial, stupid, superficial training.
1: Are you trying to prove we shouldn't return these girls to their friends and families?
3: No, they must go back.
4: Oh, no, you won't.
3: You must go back. You must reveal what you have learned here to your families. If then you wish to return, you are able to persuade your people, that is well.
0: What about the little girl you saved from the plane wreck?
3: She belongs here. She stays.
1: I'll have to report all this information.
3: Rest here tonight. And in the morning, the girls will be prepared. And within 48 hours, you will be returned to your own city.

0: Hello, Reggie. Hello, hello.
1: I'm listening, Omar.
0: Have you been able to contact London?
1: I have that. Please, no end. Ask me to stand by for further chit-chat.
0: Okay, stand by.
1: Right-o.
0: Hello, you're not supposed to be up front with the pilot.
2: Why not? The other girls think Mr. York is dreamy, but I prefer you.
0: Let's see, you're Marcia Gresham, aren't you?
2: I knew you'd remembered me.
0: How old are you?
2: 17. But age means nothing to a girl.
0: You don't say.
1: Hello, Jack.
0: Yeah, Reggie.
1: Word from the 21-year-old man. We're to take the girls back to Barizza, Italy.
0: Barizza? Not London, huh?
1: No, back to Barizza.
0: Jack.
2: Oh, dear. Are you going to take us back to that silly debutante school?
0: I'm afraid so.
2: You'll stay over 2 or 3 days, won't you?
0: Why?
2: Oh, haven't I given you enough reason without coming right out and saying that I'm mad about you?
0: Well, you were the one who was so mad about the Lamasery and the beautiful things the monks were teaching you.
2: Well?
0: Sure you're not just mad about men in general?
2: A girl can be mistaken many times, but she's bound to be right once.
0: There is that possibility, of course.
2: And I'm right about you. The minute you came into my life, I knew it.
0: Well, that's highly complimentary, I assure you.
3: See, Jack, here's something more from 21-year-old men.
0: Hey, Reggie, you're supposed to stay at your communication station.
3: Well, take a look at this.
0: Drop the girls at Barizza and return to London immediately for assignment with the ambassador at Istanbul, Turkey.
3: How do you like that for an assignment?
2: But you can't stay at Barizza one night.
3: Oh,
0: how about that? The ambassador at Istanbul, Turkey. What's he doing there and why?
2: You think I'm just a child. Well, you wait and see. I'll go back to Tibet and learn all the mysteries hidden there, and I'll turn this old world upside down.
3: In the meantime, back to your finishing school for you, my dear. And then London and the 21 old men for us. Give her the gun, Jack.

You have just heard I Love Adventure, a new Carlton E. Morse production featuring Michael Ruffetto as Jack Packard and Tom Collins as Reggie York. Next week, International Incident Number 7, entitled The Ambassador Ricardo Santos Affair, taking us from Istanbul, Turkey, to the jungles of French West Africa. Harry Lang was the llama in tonight's show. Alma Lawton was Marcia Gresham. Don Morrison was Chadra the Greek. Everett Glass was the spokesman. Other players included Lal Chan Mera, Russell Thorson, Gloria Grant, and Blanca de Sonia. The Finishing School Kidnapping was written and produced by Carlton E. Morse. Organ music and effects by Rex Curry. Your announcer, Dresser Dahlstedt.

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0: We now present The Adventures of Marco Polo. Van Chu, by means of trickery, seized the palace of the great Kublai Khan. At the same time, he took charge of the city of Pekin, with the result that the Khan and his army were unable to enter the city. Van Chu then announced his intention of marrying the Princess Zilana. He usurped the throne of the Khan and said that the first to kneel to him should be Marco Polo and his companions. Meanwhile, Toktai, one of Kublai Khan's captains, was secretly plotting to bring about the return of his master, and he told Zilana to be on her guard, that help would come soon. Later in the day, Marco Polo and his companions were dragged to the audience chamber. They were ordered to kneel before Van Chu, but Marco Polo refused. Then Van Chu ordered that Marco Polo should be whipped into submission. The soldiers guarded Niccolo, Matteo, and Benno, and Marco stood alone at the foot of the throne. There was a tense silence as the great rawhide whip whistled through the air and curled itself around Marco Polo's body. Then another whip whistled, and again the lash made contact with Marco Polo. The two strokes tore the young man's doublet so that his back was bare, and once again there was the ominous whistle of the whip.
1: I beg you to have mercy.
2: Let the whipping proceed. I do not wish my future wife to plead for mercy for this man.
3: Marco, why do you not kneel? They'll whip you to death.
2: A Venetian does not kneel to a tyrant. Whips cannot break my spirit.
1: Sancho, you have said that I am to be your bride. Let us marry today. As a wedding gift, I beg that you spare Marco Polo from further pain.
2: Do not whip him any more, a peasant. I will stand erect, Sancho. Your torture shall never make me kneel to you. I do not desire that the Princess Zilana should sacrifice herself for me.
1: Marco, we are powerless against this man. He has defeated the great Khan.
2: And do you desire to wed him, Zilana?
1: I do not desire to see you tortured before my eyes.
4: My bride-to-be has asked as a wedding gift that Marco Polo should not be subjected to further torture. I think that today should be a day of double rejoicing and celebration. Rejoicing that Van Chu now rules China, and rejoicing that he is to wed the Princess Zilana. Let the bride-to-be prepare for the wedding. Let her be clothed in garments of gold and silver. And here in this audience chamber, in 2 hours' time, the wedding of China's ruler shall take place.
2: I will not allow it. Oh, hear me, Zilana. I am strong. The pain of the whip shall not break my spirit. But it will break my spirit to know that you have sacrificed yourself to a low-born rebel, an upstart tyrant dog.
4: Have a care, Marco Polo.
2: Strike me down. Kill me now, Van Chu. Then Zilana need not sacrifice herself for me.
4: I have sworn that Marco Polo shall kneel before me. But I will forgo that oath if Zilana weds me this very day.
1: I have said that I will wed you. Will you give me the lives of these men? Will you let them leave the city?
4: Wait. One of my captains wishes to speak with me. Be gone, Toktai.
5: Most noble and excellent Van Chu, if you wish to bring sorrow and misery to the heart of Marco Polo, let him witness your wedding to the Princess Zilana. Let him live long enough to know that misery, because he loves Zilana.
4: Well spoken, Toktai. There is more misery in life than bodily anguish, and I must prepare for my wedding.
5: After the wedding, these Westerners can be put to death.
4: I will let them live without torture for a little longer. Have you ever witnessed a Chinese wedding, Niccolo Polo?
6: I have not.
4: You came to China to see strange sights, to learn the full glory of the Orient. You have witnessed the change of a dynasty. You have seen the overthrow of the great Kublai Khan. And finally, you shall see the wedding of a great prince. Will that interest you, Niccolo Polo?
6: It will interest me. But you are no prince. You're a rebel.
4: I am the ruler of China. You and your companions have already witnessed many strange things. The last strange thing which you will witness will be my wedding. But you will not live to take the tale of these things to your native Venice. You will take them to the grave. Now, Toktai, I place these prisoners in your charge. Dress them in fine raiment as befits guests at a royal wedding. They shall be my honored guests. They shall drink wine and make merry. And then they shall die.
5: I will guard them carefully, most high and noble prince.
4: It is well. I am pleased with you, Toktai. The audience is at an end. We will meet here again, my friends, in 2 hours' time. that the ladies of the court join Zolana.
0: Marco Polo and his companions were taken back to their dungeon, and there they remained for some time in abject misery. They knelt down and prayed incessantly. Matthew grumbled, while Niccolo did what he could to dress the wounds caused by the whips on Marco Polo's back.
7: I feel better now, Father.
6: Then, my son, let us make our peace, for soon we are to die.
7: I will not die with a contented mind, knowing that Zolana is to sacrifice herself for me.
8: Mayhap she will be happy. After all, she will be Empress of China, and in time she may forget about you.
7: She can never be happy married to a man like Van Chu.
5: I'm afraid this is my fault, that we have reached this pass. It seems that we were unwise to come to China.
7: Father, you cannot blame yourself, and I refuse to believe that all hope is gone. Mayhap even now Kublai Khan is striving to re-enter the city of Peking.
8: Ah, you saw the great bronze gates of the city. They cannot be burst open. I am satisfied that our plight is hopeless.
5: One moment. Someone's about to enter the dungeon. I have brought you clothes which you will wear at the wedding.
7: We do not wish to see these fine clothes.
5: Hear me. I will close the door of the dungeon. Do you not know me, Marco Polo?
7: I do not.
5: My name is Toktai. I was captain of the guard of Kublai Khan.
7: I have heard of you. Princess Zolana mentioned your name. It seems that you are a traitor, Toktai. You are false to your master.
5: I am not false. I am here in the palace so that I may aid Kublai Khan.
7: You say you wish to aid Kublai Khan. Yet you have imprisoned us. You are standing guard over us.
5: I am one against many. I take you this key, Marco Polo. It is a secret key to the great city gates. There is one other key like this. That key is held by the captain of the city guard.
7: Why do you give me the key?
5: You are a brave and resourceful man. I know that the army of Kublai Khan is at present outside the gates. They tried to force their way in, but the gates held fast.
7: Toktai, you wish me to escape? To open the city gates so that the army of the Khan may enter?
5: That is what I wish. It is a slender hope and a desperate one.
7: Can you arrange for me to escape from here?
5: Here. Don this suit of armor. Then go from the dungeon with me. I will conduct you to the outer gates of the palace. The visor of the armor will hide your face. You will take this key. Then you will have to use your own resources to open the city gates, so that the army of Khan may enter.
7: I can do it. I will do it.
5: You must hurry. The Khan's men must arrive here before the wedding of Van Chu and the Princess Zolana takes place. Your task is no easy one, Marco Polo.
6: Marco, how can you defeat the army of soldiers which guards the gate? How can you open that gate?
8: Why, it is madness.
7: Would you have me refuse to make this attempt so that we may die a slow, lingering death at the hands of Van Chu? Help me to don this armor.
6: May God watch over you, Marco, my son. May you succeed in this task.
7: I will succeed.
8: We are grateful to you, Toktai.
5: I need not your gratitude. What I do is for the sake of Princess Zolana.
7: I cannot adjust this armor. Aid me, Toktai.
5: I will aid you.
7: You are in love with the Princess Zolana.
5: I would willingly give my life for her. But she is not in love with me.
7: Have no fear, Toktai. If I succeed in this task, then the day may come when the Princess Zolana will wed you.
5: That day can never come, Marco Polo. The princess loves you. And because she loves you, I hate you. But I have no man to send to the city gates. I dare not leave here. Van Chu may send for me at any moment. If he finds that I'm missing, his suspicions will be aroused. You're the only one who can succeed.
8: I trust that Marco will succeed. Be not impetuous, Marco. Be crafty.
7: Look at me, Uncle Matthew. Does this armor become me better than yours became you?
8: Oh, you look well enough.
6: Is your back very painful, Marco?
7: Oh, I can bear with the pain.
5: You're ready now. Draw the helmet over your head. I will lead you from the palace. And I trust that you will return soon. Kublai Khan.
7: I trust so.
5: Come, let us go, now.
6: Marco, my son, it may be that I will never set eyes on you again. But know you that you have proved your courage and your worth. Whatever happens, Venice will have reason to be proud of you as one of her noblest sons. And I am proud that you are my son.
7: I thank you, Father. and I feel sure that I shall return.
9: I give you my blessings, Marco. May God go with you.
8: I give you my blessing, Marco.
9: Master Marco, I have served you faithfully and well these many years.
7: You have, Benno.
9: You go now to risk your life, and perhaps by your doing we may be saved. But if you do not return and I have to die, I will offer a prayer for your soul.
7: I thank you, Benno.
9: I could have had no better master. I will pray for you until you return, Master Marco.
5: We shall all pray, Marco.
7: Come now. There is no further time to waste. I am ready. I have the key.
0: Toktai led Marco Polo outside the palace grounds, and he gave him directions as to how to reach the gate. Marco Polo sped on his way, while Toktai returned to take up his position on guard outside the dungeon. After a little while, he heard footsteps approaching along the passage. He stood rigidly on guard, and he looked up to encounter the gaze of Van Chu.
4: Toktai, I see you are nobly doing your duty guarding these hated foreigners.
5: I do but carry out your orders, most high and noble Van Chu.
4: I think it would be advisable for me to kill Marco Polo before my wedding to Zolana takes place.
5: I thought you had decided to let Marco Polo live until after the wedding.
4: Zolana is in love with Marco Polo. The shadow of his memory will always fall between us. Therefore, it is not my will that she should look upon him again. I will slay him with my own hand.
5: But what of his uncle, his father, and his servant?
4: They also will die before the wedding. And I will tell Zolana that I allowed them to escape, that I had them conducted out of the city. They will die, and no one will ever hear of them again. Zolana will never know the truth. Is not that a good scheme, Toktai?
5: Most noble lord, I think
4: that... I care not what you think, but I desire to slay Marco Polo. For some reason, I hate that man more than any other man. Open the cell door, Toktai, and let me put an end to the life of Marco Polo.

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0: And now it is my privilege to introduce our friend Bruce Wayne, otherwise known as the Batman.
1: Thank you, Robin. Good evening, everybody. You've just heard Robin open the 103rd meeting of our Mystery Club. As you know, we gather together at this time each night to explore the supernatural and to tear aside the veil of darkness, to prove that ghosts and apparitions are only figments of man's imagination, to show that wherever there is mystery, it's been created by human hands. And so, with that thought in mind, I bid you all welcome to the Mystery Club. Since we have important matters to consider tonight, I move that we dispense with the reading of the minutes of the last meeting.
2: I second the motion, Batman.
1: All in favor, say aye.
3: Aye.
1: Opposed? Motion is carried. Are there any questions from the floor? Yes, Richard.
4: I'm a little puzzled about something, Batman.
1: All right, let's see whether we can unpuzzle you. What is it, Richard?
4: Well, in our last mystery, you know, the one we finished Friday night, you told how the little man with the limp, I think his name was Mr. Willis.
1: Mm-hmm.
4: Well, he swore that he saw the ghost of his brother when he visited that medium, Madame Safari. He wasn't crazy, was he?
1: Oh, Mr. Willis was quite sane. As a matter of fact, he was convinced he had seen his brother's ghost.
4: Well, did he?
1: Of course not. Madame Zafara, like most fakers, was very clever. Before setting up the seance for Mr. Willis, she managed somehow to secure a photograph of his dead brother. She had a plaster cast made, and using soft green lights, it almost looked like the real thing.
2: Gee whiz.
4: Yeah, but what about the ectoplasm, Mr. Willis? So wasn't that real?
1: Our ectoplasm doesn't exist, Richard. It's a word used by so-called psychic mediums as part of their phony mumbo-jumbo. It's supposed to be a ghostly emanation. In Mr. Willis's case, what he saw floating around the half-darkened room was a thin piece of white gauze suspended from a string. In his excited state, it looked like a ghostly emanation.
4: Oh, well, I think that clears it up. Thanks.
1: You're quite welcome, Richard. Now, if there are no further questions, we'll proceed to our story.
5: It's a new one tonight, isn't it, Batman?
1: Yes, Marilyn, a brand new one.
6: A ghost story?
1: Well, I suppose you'd call it that, Roger. It's about the monster of Dumfries Hall.
2: Oh, that's a great
1: one. All right, now, turn the lights low, Robin.
6: Sir?

0: That's better. Now, the story begins 3 years ago when Robert and I were in England. We'd been invited to dinner at Dumfries Hall, an old English country manor, the home of my friend Sir Alfred Dumfries. It was a wild and lonely night, with a storm brewing, and the fact that Dumfries Hall was located in the center of a barren moor didn't help matters any. There were five of us at the dinner table. Sir Alfred, charming Lady Marsden, gruff old Sir Sidney Mordred, Robin, and myself. We had just finished dessert and were engaged in conversation.
1: More coffee, Mr. Wayne.
0: Thank you, no, Lady Marsden.
2: Well, you may pour me another cup, by Joe.
1: Of course, Sir Mordred.
2: Oh, beastly weather. And beastly hole to be having it in, I must say. Had I known the weather was going to be as rotten as this, I'd have stayed in London, I declare. How are you standing it, Wayne?
0: Oh, it isn't whether I mind, Sir Mordred. It's the fact that it seems to make this old baronial mansion so chill and damp. A wood-burning fireplace is decorative, but I'd prefer steam radiators myself. You were about to say something, Sir Alfred?
3: I was about to say that Sir Mordred, since he has far more money than I, can have those improvements put in after he buys Dumfries Hall.
2: Buy Dumfries Hall? Oh, I said you'd still expect me to buy this ruddy place, Alfred.
3: You said you would if I proved it wasn't haunted.
1: Haunted? Gosh, is Dumfries Hall haunted, Sir Alfred?
3: Of course not, Robin. It's just that a silly legend has grown up about the place. A legend concerning a monster.
2: Now, look here, Alf, let's face facts, what? I need a country estate, and I'm willing to buy this place if you can assure me the death chamber is not haunted. And by Joe, you know there's only one way to prove that.
3: That's exactly how I plan to prove it.
1: Sir Alfred, you don't really need
3: I
1: it.
3: Most certainly do, Lady Marsden.
1: Oh, but you can't. Anyone who spent even 5 minutes in that room after midnight...
3: Listen to me, all of you. There's not one of you at this table who is not aware of the fact that I'm a poor man. Yes, a poor man. Oh, I have lands, estates, but they cost me money. They don't make me money. I've got to sell this place, and Sir Mordred says he'll buy it if I can prove Dumfries Hall is not haunted. Well, I intend to prove it tonight.
1: Whatever.
3: Oh, nothing to alarm yourself about, Lady Marsden. There are wild dogs on the moor. Sometimes they bay and howl.
1: Yes, yes, of course. Silly of me to be so nervous.
3: Well, as I was saying, I shall enter the death chamber at midnight and remain there until morning. I shall prove that the legend has no foundation in fact.
0: If you don't mind telling me, Sir Alfred, what exactly is the legend of this death chamber? I have only the vaguest idea.
3: Of course I'll tell you, Bruce. There's a room in this house which has not been unlocked for over a century. No one has entered it in all that time. Why? Because the last three people who slept in it died under rather mysterious circumstances. They were found stiffened by death into, shall we say, unpleasant shape.
1: And you propose to enter that room tonight, alone?
3: I do.
1: If these people died, as you say they did.
3: I don't say they did. The legend says it. Oh, I don't deny people have died in that room, but I am convinced they died natural death. The rest is distorted, old wives' tales that have become more distorted with each telling.
0: But, Sir Alfred, what of the monster?
3: Oh, more of the same legend, Bruce. It's said that several of the people who died screamed out something about a monster. What exactly, no one ever knew. It is also said that a strange being has been seen prowling the corridors of Dumfries Hall. Well, I don't believe a word of it. I shall prove tonight that the hall is not haunted.
2: By Joe, Elf, you prove it, and I'll buy Dumfries at your own figure.
3: I'll prove it. At midnight, I'll enter the so-called death chamber. We'll unlock the door together. I'll go in, and the rest of you can wait outside. And you may be sure I'll come out alive.

0: Well, it's midnight, Sir Alfred.
1: Yes, I wish you'd stop standing there and staring at Mr. Mordred as though you're seeing me for the last time. Nothing's going to happen, I assure you. I'm merely going to explore a silly and stupid legend.
2: Oh, look here, Alf. I'll buy the blooming place now. You needn't prove it's not haunted. I'll either keep the death chamber locked or call in a firm of London chappies and have the ghosts exterminated.
1: That's slightly extorting of you, Sir Mordred, but I can't let you do it. Now, look here. Everything's ready, so don't try to stop me. Here's the death chamber before us. Here in my hand is the ancient key to it. By George, they made them large enough in those days, didn't they? Yes, and the wild dogs are supplying just the right ghostly atmosphere.
3: Oh, God, Sir Alfred, I am scared. I hate to see you go into that room alone.
1: But don't fret your young head about me, Robin.
4: Sir Alfred's quite right, Robin. Yeah, but... He's just trying to prove what we've been proving for a long time. That ghosts do not exist except in the imagination.
5: Yes, of course. That's perfectly silly, that whole matter.
1: Oh, stop looking so glum, Mordred. This is a lark. I tell you what we'll do. I keep talking to you from inside the room. So long as you hear my voice, you'll know there's nothing wrong. And let's open the ruddy room. I'll just insert the key. So. Turn it. So. Turns easily enough, eh? And then I'll just open the door. Now, if you'll just hand me that lighted candle, I'll go in.
2: Well, Fred, by Joe, are you sure?
1: Oh, come now, not another word, Mordred. Candle. Thanks. Well, here I go. Wish me luck.
2: Good luck, old boy. Oh, I don't know why, but I have a feeling I could use a stimulant.
5: Nonsense, Sir Mordred. Anyway, we must all of us stay here now.
4: Yes, and keep talking to Sir Alfred. Miss Alfred, everything all right?
1: Top hole, Bruce. Rather a musty old place, to say the least. Hardly enough air in here to keep the candle burning. But quite safe. Don't worry.
3: Gee, sir, is he going to stay in there all night?
2: Oh, no, lady. If he remains in there half an hour, it'll be enough. According to the legend, death always occurred between midnight and the half hour following. I say, Alf, quite comfortable, are you?
1: Oh, yes. Yes, quite. I'm enjoying it, as a matter of fact. Bring on your monsters.
4: It really sounds as if he is enjoying it.
5: Why shouldn't he? As he said, it's nothing but a lark.
2: Oh, that dog again. Every time it howls, my blood runs cold. Oh, by Joe, Alf, after I've bought this place, the first thing I'm going to do is clear the moor of those blasted dogs. You care to take on the job yourself? You're a good shot. I say, Alf, would you care to take on the job yourself?
5: He doesn't answer.
2: No. No, it can't be.
4: Just a moment. Sir Alfred, this is Bruce Wayne. Sir Alfred!
3: Not a sound.
4: Don't move anyone. I'm going in there.
5: No, Mr. Wayne, you mustn't.
4: Don't move, I said. Sir Alfred! Sir
5: Alfred! Mr. Wayne, what is it? What's happened?
4: Stay where you are.
2: Wayne, tell me what's happened.
4: I can't tell you.
5: Please let me go to him. I must go to him.
4: No, you mustn't go to him. No one can enter that room. All right, Robin. Turn up the lights.
6: Oh,
7: what happened in the death chamber, Batman?
4: Well, I'm afraid we haven't time to go into that tonight, Jerry.
7: But what about poor Sir Alfred? Had he been killed by a monster or a ghost?
3: Well, listen, how many times does Batman have to tell you there are no ghosts?
4: Now, don't lose your temper, Robin. After all, Marilyn is a new member of the club. Be patient with her. All I can tell you, Marilyn, is this. No one else could have entered that room that night but Sir Alfred. There was only one door, and there were no windows. And yet, it certainly looked as if someone or something had slipped in.
3: But who?
4: Well, perhaps we'll find out at tomorrow's meeting of the Mystery Club. And now, since time is short, I'll accept a motion to adjourn.
3: Well, I move that we adjourn.
7: Second the motion.
4: All in favor, say aye.
8: Aye.
4: Opposed? Motion is carried. Close the meeting, Robin.
3: By virtue of the authority vested in me, I do hereby adjourn the 103rd meeting of the Batman Mystery Club. The 104th meeting will take place tomorrow night at the same time over the same...

0: I'm crunching my polo, dear Liza, dear Liza. I'm crunching my polo, dear Liza, crunching.
1: The nicest thing about the mint with the hole is that it's smooth and never crumbles. You can eat polo without other people hearing. Try sucking them, dear Henry.
0: I can't. I've already crunched them all.
2: Once upon a time there was an engineer.
3: Choo-choo Charlie was his name, we hear.
2: He had an engine and he sure had fun. He used good and plenty candy to make his train run.
4: Charlie says, love my good and plenty. Charlie says, really rings the bell. Charlie says, love my good and plenty. Don't know any other candy that I love so well.
5: Sir, nothing tastes nicer than Cadbury's Dairy Milk.
6: Oh.
5: Lovely, isn't it?
6: Mm-hmm.
5: And as anyone can see, every bar is chunky.
7: Magic.
8: Yeah.
5: That's because there's a glass and a half of full cream milk in every half pound. 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

0: the early days of the western United States, the hill country with its canyons and hidden valleys offered perfect protection to outlaws. Some of the bands made permanent headquarters there, secure from the law, but close enough to the ranches on the plains to raid them at will. It was not until the Lone Ranger started his great fight for justice that these outlaws were driven from their hideouts and a new dawn of peace was brought to the West. Return with us now to those thrilling days of yesteryear. From out of the past come the thundering hoofbeats of a great horse, Silver. The Lone Ranger rides again.
1: Come along, Silver! We're heading for the mountains! There's going to be trouble! Hail, Silver! Away!

0: solitary horseman urged his mount up the steep trail above Crystal Falls. At last he reached the summit of the ridge and turned in his saddle to look back at Mustang Mag's ranch, a tiny dot on the great expanse of plain below.
1: Son of Silver. What Dan won't give to find out where he is. Come on, boys. Down trail now to camp. We're going to burn the wind. Get up there.
0: The rider raced down the Rocky Mountain Trail. He rounded a turn at breakneck speed, and then another valley lay before him. Another valley and another ranch, complete with ranch house, bunkhouse, corral, and herds of white-faced cattle grazing on the high meadows. Dan Brogan's outlaw spread. 15 minutes more of hard riding, and the scout was reporting to Dan himself.
1: You can take my word for it, Dan. It's the same colt we saw up here a month ago.
2: White, with a black star?
1: That's him. He's on Mustang Mag's ranch.
2: Yeah, that's what you said. But how'd he get there?
1: The story in town is that he's the son of Silver.
2: Of Silver?
1: The Lone Ranger's horse.
2: We might have guessed it.
1: Yeah, and folks that have seen the two of them together say there's no doubt of it.
2: How'd he get to Mustang Mag's?
1: It was Silver himself that led him down from the mountains. The Lone Ranger gave him to old Missouri to keep for him.
2: Oh, that's bad.
1: Well, what's bad about it?
2: I still want that colt, Eddie. But I don't want to tangle with a masked man. We've built up a great outfit here in the hills by not taking chances.
1: You won't have to, boss. The masked man's gone away.
2: Huh?
1: He left the ranch about a week ago, and there's no telling when he'll be back. There's only Missouri and Mag's cowhand standing in your way.
2: You sure of that?
1: Absolutely. Won't amount to any more than one of our regular raids. We won't be taking as much of a chance, Dan. Just one horse to get away with.
2: We'll take all the boys, Eddie.
1: All of them?
2: They'll be needed. That colt's sure to be kept in the corral near the ranch house.
1: That's right. I saw him.
2: It means a fight. But I don't mind dodging lead to get that colt. He's worth a fortune.
1: Yeah.
2: We'll head for the valley tonight.

0: That night, Dan Brogan led his men down from the mountains. The thought of a colt could match the mighty Silver, the legend of the West, urged him on. But when the level plain was reached, he held his mount to a slow gallop, always on the alert for a lone cowhand that might warn the ranchers of the gang's approach. He kept to the back trails, however, and they saw no one until they neared Mag's ranch. Then...
1: Hold up, boys!
2: What's the setup, Eddie?
3: Mag lives in the ranch house all by herself. Zoe and the boys in the bunkhouse.
2: Chris, you take a couple of men and keep all the doors of the ranch house covered.
4: Right.
2: Mike, the rest of them will go with you and surround the bunkhouse. Eddie and me will get the colt. If anybody wakes up and starts yelling, open fire.
5: We got you, boss.
2: But don't shoot unless you have to. Everybody understand that?
6: Yeah, yeah.
2: And go to it. We leave our horses at the top of the next rise.
7: Get up, Red.

0: rise, the outlaws made their way forward on foot, moving silently as shadows. Dan and Eddie waited until they had taken their positions near the ranch house in the large building where the men slept. Then they started toward the corral.
1: There's the corral.
2: Yeah, not a sign of life anywhere.
3: The colt's awake. See him?
2: Where?
3: Looking over the fence.
2: Oh, he's a beauty, boss. And it's going to be a lot easier to catch him inside a corral than it was in the mountains.
3: He's sure to make some noise when I rope him.
2: The boys are all set.
3: Lift the bars.
2: Yeah, whoa, boy. Whoa.
3: You stay right here at the opening.
2: Try to get him on your first throw, boss.
3: You ever see me miss?
2: That colt can move.
3: He don't know what a rope is yet. Watch this. You see?
2: He don't know what to make of it. But he's just standing there.
3: We'll take it easy, snubbing him to my saddle horn. That's it, boy. Nothing to be afraid of.
2: He's bracing his feet.
3: Not for long, he won't. I'll show him who's boss.
4: What's going on out there?
2: That came from the bunkhouse. Mag's awake, too.
4: Somebody get out the corral. Out of your blankets, men. That rustler's after the colt.
3: Crowd him this way. Crowd him. It's going to take the two of us to drag him out of here.
2: I've got to get these other horses out of the corral so they can't follow us.
3: Hurry up.
2: Can I use my gun?
3: Don't matter now. The boys have opened fire.
2: Get along there. Get out. Move, you mavericks. Move.
3: Come on. Help me with him. Crowd him. He's trying to follow the others.
2: Right.
3: He's got more strength than any two-year-old I ever saw.
2: He's dragging you right out of the corral.
3: Crowd him.
2: Yeah, come on there, boy. Come on in there. Come on in there, boy.
3: That's it.
2: That's it. Come on.
3: You're
2: in
3: going
2: there.
3: The other way, you ornery coyote.
2: Yeah, it's all right. You showed him who's boss. We can lead him now.
3: He's glad to go anywhere if it's away from that shooting.
2: Dan.
3: What's the matter?
2: Somebody's running this way from the bunkhouse.
3: One of our boys.
4: Let go of that coat, you crook. There's only your fault.
3: Let him have it.

0: It was 2 weeks later that the Lone Ranger and Tonto raced into the valley from the east. And as the familiar buildings came into sight, the great horse Silver increased his speed. He flashed by the corral and clattered to a stop in front of the ranch house with Scout just behind him.
1: Well, Silver, you were certainly anxious to get here, weren't you?
2: Him want to see Colt.
1: Yep. I thought he'd be in the corral. They're taking a chance if he's out on the range.
2: That's right.
1: Colt hasn't had time to accept the ranch as his home. He might head back for the mountains.
2: You tell Missouri that before we leave.
3: Masked man.
1: Good morning.
2: How are ye?
3: Oh, I've been dreading the day when you come back.
1: You what?
3: You're just as welcome as you've ever been, but I don't know how I'm going to tell you.
1: Has something happened?
3: Come on inside. You can see for yourself.
1: We noticed that the Colt was...
3: Masked man.
1: Missouri, you've been hurt.
4: Just a scratch. I'll be back in the saddle tomorrow.
3: He's been laid up for 2 weeks.
4: That don't matter none.
3: It was a gang of outlaws raided the ranch in the middle of the night. The boys put up a good fight. But they got the Colt.
4: Yeah. And they turned out all the other horses in the corral, so we couldn't follow them.
3: Not for a while, anyhow.
1: You must have seen which way they headed.
3: I was too busy taking care of Missouri to add a painted old goat.
4: Now, man!
3: He run straight from the bunkhouse to the corral. No cover, nothing. Just made himself a fancy target for them crooks.
4: All I could think of was a colt. We failed you, masked man.
1: I gave him to you.
4: Not the way Meg and me figure.
3: We were just sort of holding him in trust. Sweetest little animal in the West. Missouri's right. We failed you.
4: I could kick myself for letting those crooks get him.
1: You said not for a while, Meg. Then the boys did follow them eventually?
3: Sure. The trail led to the mountains. After that, there wasn't nothing to go by.
4: You know what the mountain trails are like.
1: Yes.
3: Next day, we got hold of the marshal, and he got a posse together. It was up in the hills for a whole week.
1: Mm-hmm. And they didn't pick up any clues?
3: Oh, none at all. There's 1,000 canyons up there, and maybe just as many hidden valleys where that gang could hide out. It'd take an army to find them.
2: Crook leaves some trail, maybe.
4: No, they didn't.
1: Perhaps none the posse could find, but Tonto might have better luck.
2: Ah.
3: You mean you're going up there, Maskman?
1: Of course.
3: Alone?
1: At first. We'll be back if we need help.
3: But if you find them, they'll be just you and Tonto.
4: There's 20 of them.
1: The more there are, the easier it will be to locate their hideout. We'll start right away, Tonto.
2: Not good.
1: One of your men can show us where the trail was lost, Meg.
3: Sure thing, and... Masked Man, bring the little fella back.
4: I heard him whinny. It was like a call for help.
3: He's got a spirit like Silver's. Those hombres will try to break it.
1: Yes, we won't waste any time. Let's go, Tonto.
0: The Lone Ranger and Tonto headed for the mountains. But even the Indian's unerring instinct was unable to pick up the trail over 2 weeks old. He refused to admit defeat, however. And as day followed day, he found a sign here and another there that brought them closer to their goal. At the outlaw ranch, Dan had decided that it was time to break the Son of Silver and announced that he would handle the process himself. All the other horses were taken out of the corral near the ranch house. Dan wore heavily roweled spurs and carried an ugly, short whip in his hand.
5: Well, boys, you got the saddle and bridle? All the other horses out of the corral?
6: Yeah, we roped off another one at the south end of the valley.
5: Ropes? That reminds me.
6: We got plenty of them.
5: And come on. I'll show you how a horse should be broke.
6: Hey, you don't aim to do it all today, do you?
5: Why not?
6: You'll be lucky to get a saddle on him the first day, that's why not.
5: Never seen me break a horse, have you?
6: No, but that's...
5: I don't waste any time with him. These wranglers that talk about breaking a horse gentle or yeller. I say tie him up till he got the saddle on and climb on
6: board. You ought to give him time to get used to the saddle. Now we're going to get a bit between his teeth until he's holler broken.
5: Hey, you aren't yeller, are you, Eddie?
6: I'm talking sense.
5: So am I.
6: Your sister might work with a plug, but not with a colt like this.
5: Show him who's boss. That's my motto. Rope him. Hog tie if you have to. I'll get the saddle on. Put this Hackmore bridle on him.
6: You'll have a crazy horse on your hands.
5: He won't be crazy for long. Once I'm in that saddle, I'll rip him wide open with my spurs and beat him with my quirt.
6: He'll kill you.
5: In 15 minutes, I'll have him yelling uncle.
6: I'll bet you $100 you don't.
5: All right, you're on. Any of the rest of you want some of that?
7: No.
5: No, they've seen me work.
8: He really gives it to them, Eddie. If they don't give up, he kills them.
5: Well, that only happened once.
6: Well, if you don't mind, Dan, I'm staying on the sidelines.
5: Sure. I don't want anybody that's betting against me spoiling my play. There he is. Drop the saddle and bridle over the fence. Right here.
8: We'll get him trotting up to us. He ain't afraid of nothing.
5: He will be. Hey, what's he nuzzling you for, Eddie?
6: Well, I gave him some sugar yesterday. Maybe he's looking for more.
5: You fool. Inside the corral, boys. Drop a rope over his neck first and tie it to the stubborn post.
6: You're asking for trouble.
5: Ah, shut up.
8: Follow me, boys.
5: Watch that gate so you don't make a break for it.
8: We'll close it just as soon as we're all inside. All right, get it?
6: You know something, Dan?
5: What?
6: Maybe you'll win. If you do, I won't mind losing the $100.
5: Not much.
6: But if you break that colt your way, you'll break his heart. He'll never be any good again.
5: Not to anybody but me.
6: You'll make him an outlaw killer. Is that the idea?
5: He won't try any of his tricks with his boss.
6: It's wrong.
5: There's nothing you can do to stop it.
6: I only wish I'd never told you where you could find him.
5: Ah, you're yellow. All right, boys, give it to him.

0: Now to continue our story. Dan Brogan ordered the gallant colt to be saddled. Then he watched his orders carried out with the help of ropes and the combined strength of six men. When they had finished, he walked toward them with a sneer on his lips.
1: Now you got him standing nice.
2: Nice, boys. If we cut those ropes and let him go, he'll go off like a keg of blessing powder.
1: Not with me in his back. All right, hold him.
2: Don't try it, boss. Just let him loose today with a saddle on. Tomorrow you can ride him.
1: I got a bet to win.
3: I'll pay you the $100 if you don't ride him today.
2: Dan, I'm telling you.
1: You heard me. These coyotes are just the kind I like to tame. Now, cut those ropes and let him go.
2: I'll do it, boys. Get out of the way, over the fence.
3: Take it easy, young fella.
2: You too, Eddie.
1: Hurry up.
2: Yeah.
3: Here, Chris, I'll give you a hand. Get up.
4: I thought you said this was a keg of blasting powder.
2: Well, what's
3: just
2: the...
3: standing there, trembling.
4: I want to fight for my money.
3: Don't use your spurs.
4: I'll show him.
2: There he goes. Look at him buck.
3: He's bending double.
2: Don't even touch the ground. I knew what I was talking about.
3: If Dan stays out, he'll ruin that horse. He's beating him around the head.
2: Look!
3: What?
2: The saddle girth is ripping. That last sunfish did it.
3: Well, he couldn't have.
2: You can see for yourself. It'll give away.
3: Good.
2: Dan, jump! The saddle's going.
4: Let him walk.
2: Look out! Oh, no! It's down.
3: There goes the colt for the far side of the fence.
2: Get down, boys.
3: Jump to clean as a whistle.
5: I'm all right. Just twisting my ankle. Get in your horses and bring that colt back.
3: He's gone, Dan. You'll never see him again.
5: $1,000 to the man who brings him back. I'll break him or kill him.

0: That night, the Lone Ranger and Tonto made their camp on the banks of a mountain spring. A grove of pines gave them cover and firewood, and after their evening meal, they made their beds on pine boughs. It was nearly 1 o'clock with a full moon riding high in the sky when Silver became restless. The first stamp of his hoofs woke the masked man, and he turned to watch the great white stallion as he lifted his head into the breeze.
1: Tonto. There's something wrong.
2: Tonto, hear Silver.
1: What is it, boy? He's looking up toward that ridge.
2: That echo?
1: No, Tonto. I see him now. It's a colt.
2: Him get away from Outlaw.
1: Yes, but he isn't coming any closer. He knows Silver. Why should he be afraid of us?
2: Look like him wear bridle.
1: You're right. They've tried to break him. There's no telling how.
2: Outlaw, make him afraid of all men.
1: Yes, Silver. You're the only one who can bring him back to us. Go after him, boy. Bring him back.

0: As Silver started out of the camp, the colt disappeared. And 15 minutes later, the stallion followed him over the ridge, a last gleam of moonlight silvering his mane. 2 days passed. At noon on the third, Chris headed up the Outlaw Valley from the south. He urged his Mustang on with spurs and whip and finally clattered to a stop in front of the ranch house.
1: Dan, where are you?
2: Right here. What's getting to you?
1: I just really get my breath now, tell you.
2: You find the colt?
1: I didn't catch him, but I...
2: What's the matter with you, hombres? It's been 3 days since he got away. I offer $1,000 to the man who brings him back, and you can't even find a trace of him.
3: Maybe they feel like I do.
2: Yeah? How's that?
3: I wouldn't bring him back to you for $5,000.
2: Yeah?
1: You listen to me?
2: Out with it. I'll settle with you later, Eddie.
1: I saw the colt, Dan.
2: You did? Where? I'm well enough to ride now. We'll go after him.
1: Wait, there's more to it than that. There's a big white stallion running with a colt. And I'll bet my bottom dollar's the Lone Ranger Silver.
2: Huh?
1: It's gotta be.
2: Does that mean the masked man's around here?
1: Nah, there wasn't a sign of man for miles. The two horses were running free. It means something's happened to the masked man. If you can catch his horse, he's yours.
2: Good.
1: I figured it all out on the way back here. We're up on Lone Pine Ridge. There's only one canyon that runs from there down the stream.
2: Yeah?
1: We can build a trap in the canyon this afternoon. And when they head for water tonight, we'll...
2: Yeah, I get it. A fence clear across the canyon.
1: Where it narrows down. Then we'll take cover near the opening of the canyon. And wait till we get inside. Then close in on them.
2: Chris, if this works, I'll double your bonus.
3: You can count me out.
2: Oh. You again, huh?
3: I don't want any part of it.
2: Still yeller. You only been with us a few weeks, Eddie. But I'm beginning to think that's long enough.
3: I decided that for myself already.
4: You're covered.
2: Hey, what?
3: Don't any of you move. I'm taking your horse, Chris, and I'm getting out of here.
2: Heading for the sheriff?
3: You don't have to worry about that. There's just one reason I'm clearing out. I don't like the way you break horses.
2: I can break men the same way.
3: Not me. Steady, gents. Hold it. Not a move. Watch out, Chris. That was a warning.
4: Adios! Get up there, Cap! Get up!
5: All right, let him have it!
4: Here it comes!

0: Eddie knew that his life depended on the speed of his borrowed mount, and when at last he was out of range of the outlaw bullets, he breathed a sigh of relief. But a determination to spoil Dan's plan had been growing in him, and he headed for the ridge Chris had described. When he reached it...
1: Lone Pine Ridge. I don't see any sign of him yet, but I'll drive him through that canyon before they get their trap built. Dan isn't going to get another chance at that cold if I can stop it.
2: Wait up.
1: What the...
2: Up high with him or I shoot.
1: The masked man. You must be the Lone Ranger.
2: Who are you?
1: Eddie Grayson. But never mind about me. Say, that silver you're riding. Chris must have been wrong.
3: About what?
1: He told Dan that silver and the colt were running free up here.
3: They were an hour ago.
1: Where's the colt now? The gang's after him. They're going to build a trap in the canyon and
3: try... Call your son, boy. There he is.
1: Get him out of these mountains. You don't have to use that canyon that leads to the stream. There's another one farther to the north.
3: Just a moment, Eddie. I had an idea. You belong to the gang.
1: Yes, I did for a while. You can take me into the law if you want to, masked man.
3: We can let that wait. I'd like to hear more about the trap they're setting.
1: You aren't going to try and round him up all by yourself.
3: Otto's bringing a posse from town. I'll be here by nightfall.
1: Do you know where the gang's hideout is?
3: We do.
1: You'll have a tough time smoking them out.
3: It wouldn't be so hard in the canyon if we took them by surprise.
1: Say.
3: You could help us, Eddie. And that would mean helping yourself.
1: All you want to know is what they plan to do, huh?
3: That's all.
1: Well, I got no obligation to Dan. They tried to kill me when I rode away. I'm with you all the way, masked man.
3: Good. We'll see if we can use their own trap to catch them.

0: Kimasabe.
1: Hi.
2: Howdy, masked man.
1: Hello, Missouri. I'm glad you're better. You brought the marshal with you?
2: Yep, I thought I'd need a little help. Marshal Carter, meet the Lone Ranger.
3: I'm glad to meet you, sir.
1: Thank you, Marshal.
3: Oh, I see you got the colt. They didn't hurt him, did they?
4: He's got a couple of welts on his neck, but they'll heal up.
1: This is Eddie Grayson. He used to belong to the gang, but now he's on our side.
2: Uh-huh. When do we go after him?
1: When it gets dark. I'll have to ride scout tonight, Tonto.
5: Ah.
1: You stay here with Silver and the colt. Now, here's our plan.

0: You got all the boys far enough back, Chris?
1: Yeah, but they can't see the opening of the canyon. We'll have to give them the word.
0: No matter how much noise we make after the stallion and the colt are inside it, the more noise, the better.
1: Sure, drive more into the trap.
0: There's no chance of either one of them jumping that fence. 10 feet high if it's an inch.
1: We'll have to close in fast, though. That stallion can knock it down.
0: We'll be right on their heels. Here they come, down the ridge. Into your saddle. They're past the opening. Come on.
2: Come on, boys. Follow Dan. 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

0: forget him, Dan. They're flying. Never saw a sight like it in my life.
1: When I get my hands on that colt,
0: I'll never be able to catch him if it wasn't for the fence.
1: It'll stop him.
0: How far is it?
1: Just around the bend.
0: Come on, boys. Ready with your ropes.
1: Hey, Chris.
0: What's the matter?
1: They're going straight through. The fence is down.
0: That's Eddie's work.
1: We'll catch him anyway. After him, men. After him.

0: Good work, Silver. Got the coal up on the bank. Are the marshal's men all set, Missouri?
1: Yep. They're up on the bank, half a mile farther down.
0: Follow me as soon as the gang gets past us.
2: Hey, here they come.
0: After them.
1: Follow the masked man!
3: Come on, get up there, Captain. Hey!
1: Close in!
0: Close in!

0: Wait. 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What happened?
1: The marshal's taking the whole gang back to town.
0: What him say about Eddie?
1: Eddie will get another chance. You can put your saddle on Scout now. I changed over to Silver down below.
2: Have you noticed the young fella, masked man? He sure sticks close to his pappy.
1: You can't blame him after the way he's been treated.
2: That Dan ought to be strung up.
1: He'll go to jail for a long time. And then, well, we'll try to make the colt forget what's happened up here.
2: Yeah.
1: Ready, Tonto?
3: Huh?
2: You're going back home, young fella.
1: Come on, boy.
2: Get up.
4: Get off. Let's go. Well, Silver! Away!

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0: corn pops. Because here comes Guy Madison as Wild Bill and his pal Jingles, which is me, Andy Devine. I said sugar corn pops because that's what we're calling them now instead of just corn pops. Yes, sir, we got another rootin' tootin' Wild Bill Hickok adventure story for you from that great new cereal with the sweetening already on it. Remember now, it's Kellogg's Sugar Corn Pops!
1: Kellogg's Sugar Corn Pops brings you Wild Bill Hickok, transcribed in Hollywood and starring Guy Madison as Wild Bill and Andy Devine as his pal Jingle. The country was only half recovered from the shock of Abraham Lincoln's assassination the year United States Marshal Wild Bill Hickok and his saddle partner Jingles went to Colorado. It was a day in late March that the two lawmen were eating their noon meal in a cafe in the little town of Latham when from the street came the first ominous rumblings of the Wheels of Doom.
0: Say, Bill, now I must have eaten just a little bit more than I thought I did from the looks of this bill.
2: That's possible, Jingles.
0: Yeah. Say, could you let me have, say $1.06?
2: How much is the bill, partner?
0: Huh? Oh, $1.06?
2: I thought so. Okay, here you are.
0: Thanks, Bill. Woo-wee. Sure feel better now. Well, we going on to Denver this afternoon?
2: Yep, that's our next stop. We can get started that way.
0: Hey, listen, somebody's sure raising a ruckus out in the street.
2: Sounds like trouble. Come on, Jingles.
0: Well, we should have gone to Denver this morning.
2: Hey, it's a freight wagon. Coming this way.
3: Hey! Move you!
0: Hey, Bill, that coyote's spooking them mules.
2: I'm going to stop that team.
0: Bill, you can't stop them. Run away!
2: Oh, steady, Buckshot.
0: Where'd they go, Bill?
2: After him, Buckshot. Hi, go on! That's a boy, Buckshot. Now get in there. Come on, Johnny, Buckshot. That's better. Whoa, mules. Hey, Jingles!
0: Bill, you did it. You stopped them cold, and them eight mules was going full tilt.
2: Here, Jingles, take this lead mule's head and take him back up the street.
0: Sure, where are you going?
2: To get the gent who started this.
0: Oh, well, there he goes, riding high up the street.
2: I'll get him. Hi, Buckshot, hi.
4: Hey, mister! I want to talk to you.
5: You ain't got nothing to say to me.
4: That's the way you want it, mister. Now, come off of that horse. Drop that gun.
5: I'm going to stamp you clear to China.
4: Come on. We can talk later.
2: Now, get up from there and start talking.
0: I declare, Bill, you sure do pick a right active way to settle your dinner.
2: You get the team settled down, Jingles?
0: Yeah, tied them up back there where they was before this hyena cut them loose. Hey, who is he anyway, Bill?
2: That's what I mean to find out. All right, mister, I'm listening.
5: But I ain't talking. Why don't you mind your own business?
6: Oh, thank goodness you saved my team. I don't know what we'd have done if you... Well, Wild Bill Hickok!
0: Bill, look, it's Kathy Haim, old Dogger Haim's daughter.
2: Howdy, Miss Kathy.
6: I might have known nobody else could ride like that. Dad, come here.
0: You mean old Dogger's here, too?
6: He sure is.
7: Hey, what you want, daughter? Who the consarn fum diddle trikes? Well, I'll be go to blazes if it ain't Bill Hickok. And that big tub he called your deputy.
0: Now, Dogger, you old Christmas turkey, don't you go calling me.
2: Hold it, Jingles. Hey, where'd that Jasper get to?
0: Hey, there, Bill. There he is, talking to that big man with the checkered vest and the handlebar mustache.
6: Zegger. So that's who's behind all our trouble.
7: Then I reckon we'd better give up, Kathy. When hardline Zegger goes to gunning for you, you don't quit till you're playing a harp beyond the purple.

0: Howdy, partners. Here's your old sidekick, Panhandle Jim, with some important news. It's all about our favorite new two-way cereal with a sweetening already on it. Kellogg's Sugar Corn Pops. Well, there I go. Let the cat out of the bag when I added sugar to the name Corn Pops. Because that's it, partners. Corn Pops have a new name. Kellogg's Sugar Corn Pops. Yes, Siri, those same golden hearts of corn all popped up bright and sassy, crisp and crunchy. 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Kellogg's Sugar Corn Pops. And that's not all. 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Kellogg's Sugar Corn Pops. 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Yes, sirree. Kids love Pops. Moms love Pops. And Pops love Pops. And now more than ever. Now let's get back to the show.
1: Wild Bill Hickok and Jingles have just stopped a runaway freight wagon team and discovered that its owners are old friends Kathy Haim and her father Dogger Haim. When Dogger sees the man who spooked their team talking to another by the name of Hardline Zager, he tells Kathy that they might just as well give up. Bill and Jingles are still in the dark, because to them, the whole thing is a complete mystery.
2: Now, just what in seven cents is going on here, Dogger?
3: Yeah, Dogger, what do you mean by saying that Hardline Zager's gunning for you and Kathy?
4: Well, he wants your freight contract for Murphy's Line, too, don't he?
2: Oh, you prune-faced old bronc buster, you just ain't making sense.
4: Make sense to me. What's the matter with your brains, Tubby? All dried up on you?
5: Dad, let me tell him.
4: Oh, all right, honey. But you better slice it down mighty thin if you want Jingles to catch on.
2: Now, doggone you, Dogger, I ain't going to take much more from you.
3: Hold it, Jingles, hold it. All right, Miss Kathy, now, what's this all about?
5: Well, it's very simple. Max Murphy, the president of Amalgamated Trail Merchandise, is out here to open the final leg of his freight run from Latham to North Platte.
2: Oh, up in Nebraska?
4: Sure, it's in Nebraska. Don't you know your map?
2: Oh, that's enough. I'm going to...
3: Jingles.
2: Go on, that old piece of jerky.
3: Go on, Miss Kathy.
5: Well, Dad and I have a freight wagon. We want the contract. Hardline Zager has three freight wagons. He wants it, too.
4: And he'll get it if he has to kill us.
5: Oh, here comes Mr. Murphy with Zager. Now, Dad, don't fly off the handle.
6: Well, Miss Haim, looks like I have some competition for my freight contract.
5: So I see.
7: Now, Murphy, I wouldn't call Miss Haim's half-lame mules much competition for my fine horse.
4: Oh, now you wouldn't, huh? Why, you dressed-up scarecrow. I can take them mules and run your horses right into the ground. That's what I can do.
7: Now, go back in your hole, you little gopher.
5: Oh, wait, Dad. Mr. Murphy, first I'd like to have you meet United States Marshal Wild Bill Hickok.
7: Hickok?
2: And his Deputy Jingles, that's me.
6: Wild Bill Hickok. Well, now, this is an honor, Marshal. I've been hearing about you for some time. It is an honor.
2: Oh, it's nothing like that at all. It's just a...
6: And what was your name, sir?
2: Jingles, doggone it.
6: Well, how do you do?
2: Well, I do fine. Had a little trouble last week. Just indigestion, though. You see,
3: Jingles.
2: It was... Oh.
7: Come on, Murphy. Let's get down to business. You know right well that this little gal and her old man can't handle your business. Now, I can't...
5: What makes you think we can't, Zager?
7: Why, with those flea-bitten mules?
5: Well, maybe I have an idea, Zager, if Mr. Murphy will go along with it.
6: Well, now, I'm one who loves a good sporting proposition, Miss Kathy, if that's what's on your mind.
5: That's just what I have in mind.
2: Good for you.
3: Stay out of this, Jingles.
2: Well, it's getting kind of hard for me to do that, Bill.
3: Never mind. What are you up to, Miss Kathy?
5: Well, just this. Mr. Murphy, you told me yesterday that you have 2 tons of goods here in Latham, ready to make the first shipment to North Platte.
6: That's right.
5: Why don't we have a race, with a contract as the prize?
6: Now, you make that sound mighty interesting.
7: Yeah, games are for children. This is business, Murphy.
5: Are you afraid to back up your brag about your fine horses, Mr. Zager?
7: Not by a darn sight.
5: Well, then listen to my proposition.
3: Do you know what you're getting into, Miss Kathy?
4: Sure she does, Bill. My daughter's got spunk.
2: She sure has, but I don't like the sounds of this.
5: Well, here's what we'll do. Zager can pick his best team and wagon and load 2,000 pounds of your merchandise on it. Dad and I'll take the other ton on our wagon.
6: By Jupiter, I begin to see what you're up to. I like it. Go on.
5: We'll start together tomorrow morning at sunup with the wagons loaded. The first one to reach North Platte with the goods in perfect condition wins the contract.
6: Well, that suits me. And I'll pay full rates for the run, 25 cents a pound to each of you. And I'll do better than that. I'll put up an extra 250 prize money to the winner.
5: Oh, Dad, you hear that? With $750, we can buy another wagon and team. Then we'll be in business.
6: What do you say, Zager?
7: You're all loco, but I'll do it. You might as well write out that contract now. No pigtailed gal and a bunch of mules are going to stop me from winning.
5: Just a minute. There's one more condition.
7: Who's making the rules of this race?
6: Hear her out now, Zager. I'm liking this little gal more every minute.
5: You pulled one dirty trick on me this noon, Zager. It was your man that spooked my mules. I'll forget that. But just to see that it doesn't happen again, I'm asking Wild Bill Hickok and Jingles to follow this race and see that it's won fair and square.
6: Now, that's another good idea. How about it, Hickok?
2: Say no, Bill. It means trouble.
5: Oh, please say yes, Bill.
3: I like your spunk, Miss Kathy. Jingles and I'll go along. But I'm warning you, Zager. One more trick like you pulled today, and your race might end up real sudden. Have your wagons loaded and ready to go at sunup.

0: sure gets around fast, don't it? The whole town's turned out to see the race get started.
1: Well, Hickok, they're ready to go.
2: Okay, Mr. Murphy, let's go get them started.
3: Everything's set, Bill. Any last words?
4: This is no time for talking. Let's get started. Shoot that gun.
2: Not so fast, Zigger.
0: Oh, I'm getting to like that varmint less by the minute.
2: Now, you both know the rules. You drive one wagon and team to North Platte.
4: Yeah, we know.
2: It's over 100 miles. You deliver the goods in perfect condition.
0: And the first one there wins the contract and the extra $250, and we'll be right behind you.
2: Now, here's a start. You ready? One, two, three.
0: May the best team win!
4: Come on!
0: Bill, something's wrong with Miss Kathy's wagon.
2: Come on, let's have a look.
0: It's the wheel. It's busted down.
3: Oh, Bill, look at that wheel.
2: Oh, that's too bad, Miss Kathy. Hey, take a look at this.
0: What is it, Bill?
2: That spoke there jingled. It's been sawed almost in two.
0: Why, that low-down sneaking polecat must have done it during the night.
2: Come on, let's get this wheel changed, then we'll go after Hardline Zigger.

0: Well, that sure was a dirty trick on Miss Kathy, Bill.
1: Zegar seems to be full of dirty tricks, Jingles.
0: Well, it gave him a big head start on them, all right. Even with us helping, it took a long time to fix that wheel.
1: We'll catch up with him and make him wait for Kathy.
0: Now you're talking. Hey, Bill. Bill, do you see what I see?
1: Yeah, partner. Pull up. Hey, Buckshot.
0: Oh, ho, Joker. Now, what do you reckon that means?
1: It means Zegar sent another wagon out ahead of him last night.
0: Oh, what's he going to do with two wagons?
1: Put his load up. Put half of it on the other wagon. That makes them both lighter, and he can make more speed that way.
0: Well, then he figures to get almost to North Platte and change it over again.
1: Looks like that would be his game.
0: Uh-oh, they spotted us, Bill.
1: Well, here's where we break up their little scheme. Come on.
0: Jim Joker!
2: Hi, Buckshot.
0: Bill, there's four of them!
1: All right, partner, dust them off a little.
0: Down.
2: All right, Zegar, hold your fire.
3: Get away from here, Hickok, or you ain't living long.
1: I feel real healthy, Zegar. Put away that hog leg.
3: Sure, I'll put it away.
0: Well, I guess you got it put away for you, Zegar.
1: All right, Zegar. Now get all that goods back on your own wagon.
3: Hickok, you're gonna regret this.
1: No, mister, you're gonna regret not playing fair with Miss Kathy. You're going to wait right here for her till she catches up.
3: That ain't fair.
0: Well, look who's screaming fair. After you sawed one of Miss Kathy's wheels in two and now trying to split your load on two wagons.
1: Yeah, Zegar, it looks like you're going to keep on till you cheat yourself right out of that contract. Now get

0: Now trying to split your load on two wagons.
1: Yeah, Zager, looks like you're going to keep on till you cheat yourself right out of that contract. Now get that load moving. You can go on when Miss Kathy catches up.
0: Well, I reckon we taught Zager his lesson, Bill. He ain't had no trouble for a whole day.
1: Yeah, but I feel sorry for Miss Kathy and Doger. Those are mighty good horses Zager has.
0: Yeah, he pulled right out in front again. Must be a good 3 miles in the lead by now.
1: Well, if he wins it, fair and square, there's nothing Miss Kathy can do.
0: Yeah, seems a dirty shame after all the rotten tricks he's pulled. But he might still slip up. You can't tell.
2: Looks like we're going to come up winner.
3: Sure, Buzz. We got a good team. Just the same, I don't like to take no chances.
2: Yeah, you're right. Hey, look ahead. There's the pass over Elk Mountain.
3: Yeah, from there on, it's all downhill.
2: Now, you don't get me. This gives me an idea to put that heam wagon out of any race for all time.
3: What are you getting at, Buzz?
2: Now, here. This is close enough. Whoa, whoa, team, whoa! Drag them lines, Flash. Yeah, that's it. Now, come on.
3: Got something up your sleeve, boss?
2: Yeah, you bet I have. Well, just take this sign that says this way to Rattlesnake Valley and put it on this right-hand fork. Here, like this.
3: Then we can take the left-hand fork just like we planned on.
2: Sure. Only when you drive the wagon down, I'll cover our tracks some. The windle up here will do the rest.
3: And when Dagger, Haim, and Kathy come along, they'll take the right-hand road.
2: That's right. And no team can navigate that road. It's a regular trail for a mountain goat. And once you're on it, you can't turn around. Come on, let's go. This wind is getting worse. We've got a river to ford before it gets dark.

0: mountain anyway. Here's the pass. Digger's still ahead of us.
1: Well, what are we stopping here for? Get them there long ears a-trotting. It's all downhill from here on, ain't it?
0: I guess so. We never been over this road before.
1: Well, we go through Rattlesnake Valley. What's that there sign say?
0: Rattlesnake Valley. Points to the right-hand road.
1: Then talk to them mules. Let's get off this here mountain before the wind blows my beard off. We're still behind, you know.
0: Go, Buckskin. Hi-ya! Get up!
2: Bill, does it always blow like this on Elk Mountain?
3: Most of the time, I guess. Wait, Jingles.
2: What do you see, Bill? A rattler?
3: No, but if I'm reading sign right, there's been worse than a rattler through here.
2: Well, I don't get you, partner. Whoa, Joker.
3: Steady. Hey, Jingles, look down there. That's a track left by Zegar's wagon going over the crest to the left.
2: Yeah, I see that. But what's that set of tracks going down the road to the right?
3: Those are the wide rim wheel tracks of Miss Kathy's wagon. I see why, too. That sign's been moved.
2: You mean Zager sent Miss Kathy down the wrong road?
3: Yeah, partner, and unless a miracle happens, he sent Miss Kathy and Dogger to their death. Come on. Hi, Buckshot, hi.
2: Yep, Joker, you heard what Bill said. Ho, ho, ho!

Hey, partners. I got to going so hard my sugar corn pops almost forgot to set them down for a moment while I chat with you. And listen, speaking of forgetting, Wranglers, make sure you remember that swell new name we got for corn pops now. Kellogg's Sugar Corn Pops. That wonderful new two-way cereal with a sweetening already in it. 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And say, wait till you taste the wonderful new sweetness and flavor of sugar corn pops. 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So you're going to like them better than ever from here on. And now, Kellogg's sugar corn

0: Pops come in boxes that are easier than ever to recognize. They got real-life color pictures of Wild Bill Hickok, who was Guy Madison, and Jingles, who's Andy Devine, right on front, and Wild Bill's famous gun cutouts on back. 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
1: When Zager and Lash changed the sign to Rattlesnake Valley, they sent Kathy and her dad, Dogger Hame, down a narrow, treacherous mountain road. The mules, unable to hold the wagon back, started running downhill and were about to send Kathy and Dogger hurtling to their death.
2: Miss Kathy?
3: I think so.
4: Well, we wouldn't have been nothing but angels in another minute.
2: Oh. I'm afraid that was my fault, Miss Kathy. I never figured Zager would send you down the wrong road.
3: Oh, it doesn't make any difference now, Bill. We lost the race before we got to the pass.
5: Now, ma'am, no race is lost until the last gun goes off.
2: Jingles is right, Miss Kathy.
3: But we can't turn around on this road.
2: No, but I know a shortcut in the North Platte from the bottom of this grade.
5: Yes, ma'am, you just get your dander up and keep going.
2: We'll throw a loop over the tail of your wagon and hold you back as you go downhill. Just keep thinking you're going to win, Miss Kathy.
5: Yes, sir. Now, let's go now. North Platte, here we come. When I get a hold of that hard-line Zager, I'm going to soften him up a mite.
6: Well, Ash, we made it.
7: Yeah, Hardland. Guess we get the contract and the prize money, eh?
6: You said it. And here comes Mr. Murphy to give it to us.
7: How'd he get here?
6: Oh, took the stage through to welcome us, I guess.
8: So you got in first after all, Zager.
6: Why, sure, I knew we would, Murphy. You got that contract all set up for signing?
8: Sure have, Zager. Just waiting on you.
6: That was easier than we thought, Murphy. I told you it'd be a cinch.
8: Well, come on over to the hotel. Got the papers all set out on the table and ready to sign.
6: It'll be a pleasure. Come on, Lash.
8: Have a very exciting trip, Zager.
6: Ah, very uneventful. Well, from the start, that dame and her daughter and old paw never saw nothing but our dust.
8: Is that so?
6: Oh, sure. You didn't think they stood a chance, did you?
8: Well, you never can be too sure about that kind of thing. Right on through the door there.
6: Hey, you got the prize money ready, too?
8: Sure, it's waiting with the contract right inside. All ready for the winner.
6: Well, I'll sure be glad to... Hey, Hickok.
2: Howdy, Zager.
6: Hickok, what are you doing here?
5: Surprise!
3: Well, you got here in time to congratulate me, Mr. Zager. How nice.
6: Murphy, what's all this mean?
5: It means, Jughead, that your meanness just caught up with you.
3: But I do want to thank you for putting that sign on the other side of the road. Sure was a nice shortcut.
4: Yep, almost got us killed, didn't you? So you thought. But you didn't count on Wild Bill Hickok.
2: Well, Miss Kathy, now that you have an audience, you might as well sign that contract.
5: Yeah, and collect the prize money. Too bad, Zager.
6: I still can't figure out how you got here first.
8: They won fair and square. You finished, Zager. There, that's fine, Miss Kathy. And here's the $750. I know our freight's going to be in good hands from now on.
6: Hickok, I'll get you for this.
5: You done your last getting, you sneaking polecat, except for getting out of here right now. I'm throwing you so far, you'll never come back.

0: And now here are the stars of Wild Bill Hickok, Guy Madison, and Andy Devine.
1: Andy and I hope you'll remember to get Kellogg's Sugar Corn Pops.
2: Right. That's Kellogg's Sugar Corn Pops. The cereal you used to know is Corn Pops. The great new cereal with the sweetening already on it.
1: You bet it is. Andy and I think Sugar Corn Pops are great. So long.
2: See you next week.
0: Yes, sir, be sure to listen next week at this same time on this same station when Kellogg's Sugar Corn Pops brings you another exciting story of Wild Bill Hickok, starring Guy Madison and Andy Devine in person. Today's cast included Gene Bates, Paul McVeigh, Fred Howard, Joe Duvall, and Jack Moyle. Our director is Paul Pierce. Music by Dick Oram. This is a David Heyer production, transcribed in Hollywood. This is Charlie Lyon reminding you, kids love Pops, moms love Pops, Pops love Pops. Kellogg's Sugar Corn Pops.

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1: Down in the depths of the Euphidian underwater city, the little band of adventurers whom we have come to know as the Gregory Party find themselves faced with a new problem and probably a new danger. The Euclidean girl submarine commander who helped them to escape from the island has been put out of the Euclidean colony and made a prisoner with the Gregory Party. Jerry and Joan believe the girl to be a good friend of theirs, but Captain Bradford isn't so sure. Some emergency has stopped all activity on Euclidea, and Mrs. Gregory and the captain have gone to find out what they can. Jerry and Joan remain with the girl submarine commander in their quarters.
2: You know, Joan, there was something mighty funny about the way Tex was acting when he went out of here.
3: His manner seemed to be very abrupt.
2: Well, it was more than that. Golly, Tex doesn't get excited very often, but he was sure off balance about something this time.
3: Do you think that we said or did anything to offend him?
4: I believe I know what was troubling the captain.
2: What?
4: For some reason, which I cannot understand, he suddenly became suspicious of me.
3: Of you, Elaine?
4: Precisely.
2: Well, what did you do?
4: Nothing. I merely asked permission to take part in all of your discussions for plans to escape. And the captain decided to leave the room, taking Mrs. Gregory with him.
2: Oh, that didn't have anything to do with it.
3: Surely not.
4: I appreciate your confidence in me, but you are mistaken. I have studied too thoroughly the expressions of faces under strain. I knew what the captain was thinking. However, it will not change my plans. I would like to help you, and will continue to do so to the best of my ability.
2: Oh, gee, Elaine, we know that. Now quit worrying about it, and tell Joan and me what this emergency or something, what's it all about?
4: I have no more definite knowledge than you two. But I recognized the existence of such an emergency when the concentrated food pellets were substituted for our regular food.
3: Do you think that all of the Euclideans are now engaged in some important work and could not spare the time to prepare our usual meal?
4: Precisely. What may have happened, we can only surmise. But it must be serious.
5: Well, at least they're still here.
6: Thank heaven for that.
2: Hey, they're all excited about something.
3: What has happened, Mother?
7: Oh, a great deal.
5: You three haven't moved out of this room since we left?
2: No, sir.
3: We have followed your instructions to the letter, Captain.
5: Good. Now we'll have to work fast.
2: Doing what?
5: Escaping from this place.
3: Escaping?
7: Yes, Joan, dear. We have a greater chance now than we'll ever have again.
4: What has happened?
5: One of the chambers...
3: Silence!
5: What?
4: I am sorry. I forgot for the moment. But if you had not spoken, if I had been allowed to count the strokes of that alarm gong, I could have told you where the accident occurred.
5: Oh, well, then, I'm sorry. I know about what is happening, but I'm not sure where.
3: I have counted the strokes. There were 12.
4: 12. Chamber 12. The airplane testing chamber.
7: Well, what does it mean?
4: The chamber is being flooded. They would sound a general alarm for nothing else.
5: Well, it's general, all right. Every Euclidean in the place was running toward the other end of this first big cave.
4: Yes. That would be correct. Chamber 12 is diametrically opposite our entrance to the city.
2: Oh, but if that place is flooded, well, we'll all drown.
7: Isn't there anything we can do?
5: Oh, I thought something of trying to steal one of those rocket planes, but guards in the locks would stop us.
3: If the guards are still there.
4: Those men will remain. I have a plan.
2: Well, hurry up with it. We need it.
7: Oh, by all means, Elaine, hurry.
4: If the captain will allow me.
5: Huh?
4: You must trust me now, Captain.
5: Well, how did you know that I mean,
4: that
5: what makes you think I don't?
4: That is not important now. I have a plan which may save all of our lives.
7: Oh, we'll hear it gladly.
4: Did you see your three former employees in the agricultural section?
5: Yes, McLeod, the skipper, and Jim Lowe are still among their pigs and chickens.
4: They would be of no assistance to the Euclideans. I will take them with me as I pass through there. Where is my Euclidean uniform?
7: Well, in my room, Elaine.
4: Give
7: but...
4: it to me.
7: Well,
4: hurry.
7: I'll get it.
5: Well, what's the idea, Elaine?
4: I am going to steal a rocket plane, taking your three employees with me. My Euclidean uniform may get me through the guards, who will not know that I am no longer a Euclidean. If I can get into one of the rocket planes and out into the water, we are saved, at least for the moment.
2: Oh, yeah, you are. But what about us? We haven't any Euclidean uniforms to sneak past those guards with.
4: You will go up this narrow steel corridor leading to the airlock near the surface of the water.
5: You mean the one we found in the crest of the volcanic crater?
4: Precisely. In a panel in the wall, you will find helmets. Put them on. Wait there for me. When the shadow of my plane is over you, fill the lock with water and leave it. I will take you aboard.
7: But what about provisions and what of these Euclideans?
4: Please pull that uniform over my head quickly. I have no time to remove my dress.
7: Oh, very well. Help me, dear John.
3: Yes, Mother.
4: I will take as many precautions as time will permit to safeguard the escape. But we will run certain risks.
2: Oh, golly whiskers. We're used to that.
5: How long will it take you to do all this?
4: Probably less than 180 seconds. I will hurry, and you will not have more than enough time to gain the surface lock.
3: But what if you fail?
4: You will still be safe.
2: Gee. Golly, that girl's got nerve.
7: Well, Tex?
5: Oh, I'm sorry I suspected her.
3: Well, this is no time for such worries. We must be on our way.
2: Yeah, that's right. But if she gets a rocket plane up there in 3 minutes, we can't get there much ahead of her.
5: Right. Come on, let's go.
7: What do we take with us?
5: Nothing but the clothes we have on.
7: But, Tex, we're 4,000 miles from Los Angeles.
2: Oh, and that rocket plane will make it in 4 hours.
5: That's it, Pat. All we need is a chance to get away.
3: Are you sure you remember which corridor we take?
2: Oh, we found it once.
5: Yes, and we'll find it again. Now, come on, out you go. Everybody, hurry.
2: Well, let's see. We turn this corner right around to the left.
7: Well, you lead the way, Jerry.
5: Good idea. You and Joe in the middle, Pat. Come on, now. I'll bring up the rear.
2: All right. Well, come on, then. Now, we'll have to hurry to beat that girl to the top of this thing.
7: Oh, I don't like to be walking on this noiseless steel at a time like this. It's too easy for someone to slip up on us.
3: So Jerry and I thought, Mother, until we discovered that all of these polished steel walls act as mirrors if anyone is following or approaching you.
5: Why, sure they do. If we can see ourselves in them, why, we could see other people.
2: Well, if anybody could see how we look now, they'd sure get a laugh out of us.
7: We aren't dressed for a 1,000-mile trip, and we're going to get wet and cold in that water.
5: Yeah, and we're also going to get away from Euclidia, if we can trust that girl.
3: I think you may do so, Captain.
5: Well, I don't want you to think that I'm in the habit of running around suspecting people without reason. So I'll tell you why I'm afraid of that girl. Come on, let's keep walking, as I tell you.
2: Oh, yeah? Well, what is it?
5: Well, she's been carrying a ray gun around with her. She advised us to leave ours in the sleeping room.
7: Are you sure of that?
5: Positive.
3: I think I can explain that.
2: Oh, golly. I wish you would, June, so the captain would stop suspecting that swell girl.
3: I will. The commander, or Elaine, as we now know her, was afraid that Jerry might use the ray guns at the wrong moment, act on the spur of the moment, and do us more harm than good.
2: Oh, is that so? She didn't think I had enough sense to take care of one of those things, huh? Well, maybe she isn't such a swell girl after all.
5: Oh, take it easy, kid. It was all for your own good.
2: Well, I suppose it was, but golly, well, I never did get out any fun out of things that were for my own good.
7: Well, at least that relieves our minds.
3: This is a very steep climb. How much farther must we go?
5: Only a little ways now. I think I can see the door to the lock. There, just ahead of us.
2: Oh, that can't be, Tex. We made a turn just before we came to the door.
5: You sure of that, Jerry?
2: Oh, you bet I'm sure.
7: Tex, suppose you can't locate the door.
5: We'll locate it, all right. We did locate it.
2: Oh, no, we didn't. That's just the turn in the wall you bumped into.
3: You are correct, Jerry.
7: How much farther?
5: Getting tired, Pat?
7: Well, we're climbing awfully fast. Oh,
2: it's just a little ways now. We're walking on solid rock.
3: We must have come up at least 200 feet, I think.
5: No, not quite. Our quarters are about 200 feet below the surface, and this lock is about 30 feet.
2: Oh, here's the door, Tex.
5: Right. Now get the palms of your hands against it.
2: Aye, aye, Skipper.
7: Why, that door slides down.
3: Yes, Mother. I presume there is no room for it to slide in any other direction.
5: That's right. We're in a narrow ledge of rock in the edge of the old volcano crater. Mighty little room. All right. Okay, now in we go.
2: Now, where's that panel with the diving helmets in it?
3: It must be here, Jerry. This is the only opaque panel in the entire room.
2: Well, let's have a look then.
5: Here, I'll give you a hand, Jerry. Now, Pat, you and Joan watch out into the water in all directions. Tell us the minute you see the shadow of that girl's rocket plane on the surface.
2: Tex, she isn't on time.
5: She didn't give herself enough time. We're not ready for her anyway.
2: I've got it, Tex. It's opening. Hey, and there's the helmet.
7: And here comes the shadow of the... Why, I thought you said she'd have a rocket plane. That shadow is made by a submarine.
5: I think not. Here, start putting on your helmet.
3: No, Mother. The rocket planes look like submarines.
2: Here's a helmet for you, Joan. Come on, get into it, quick.
5: Right. Now, you go up first, Jerry. All right, you next, Joan. Then Pat. Now follow. Open that valve, kid.
2: Open it is.
5: Now, helmets on quick. Now just swim up. It's only 30 feet. Lock is opening. All right, shoot, kid. Good luck, everybody.
2: Hey, Skipper! Open up, will you?
3: Come aboard as rapidly as possible, Jerry. Make room for the others.
2: Okay, Skipper. Boy, you sure move fast. Hey, Joe! Over here.
3: I'm coming, Jerry. Throw away your helmet.
6: I have done so.
3: Up forward, out of the way, Jerry. Hurry, Joe.
6: I will get in as rapidly as possible.
5: Everybody here?
7: All here, Tex.
5: Where's Jerry?
3: Jerry is aboard. Hurry up forward, Joan. Come, Mrs. Gregory.
7: Well, I'll do my best. Oh, these wet clouds.
5: Hey, wait a minute. I'll give you a hand, Pat.
3: Up forward, please, Mrs. Gregory.
5: Be in the second lane.
3: Close the door after you. I will prepare to take off.
5: Okay, Elaine. Now we're all shipshape.
3: Brace yourselves up forward as well as you can. We are crowded, but not overloaded. We will now take off.
2: Oh, boy! We're off again!
7: And in 4 hours, we'll be home.
3: 4,000 miles away.
5: That's pretty fast, but it's the best way to leave Euclidia.
2: Hey, Elaine, where's the skipper and McLeod and the Chinese cook?
3: They are in the forward baggage compartment. Everyone is safe. I will set my course for Los Angeles.
5: How soon will the Euclideans take out after us?
3: Not 4 hours. I have magnetized their submarine locks. We will not be overtaken on this flight.
8: If you're paying this kind of money for a car, you'd want it to have a touch of style, legroom, four doors, and all that. And if this is what you had in mind, you don't even have to pay that kind of money for the new Skoda Super Estel. Skoda's new Super Estel puts the man in the street
9: and his dog
8: on the road.
10: J-E-L-L.
11: Oh, the big red letters stand for the Jell-O family. Oh, the big red letters stand for the Jell-O family. That's Joe.
10: Yum, yum, yum.
11: Jell-O pudding. Yum, yum, yum. Jell-O
12: duck. The Elka
11: pudding just
12: so. Is that proper farmhouse cheddar?
13: No, I don't think so.
12: What about that?
13: No. It's quite nice, though.
12: Is it? Do you think I might try a piece?
13: Mm.
12: I'll have 2 ounces, please.
14: Jacob's, the cream of cream crackers. Standard.

0: Bring out the Branston. Because the crisp vegetables and the one and only tangy sauce in Branston pickle bring out the best in your food.
1: Will you have a polo, dear Liza, dear Liza? Will you have a polo, dear Liza, polo?
2: How very kind of you, dear Henry. I most certainly will. I'll have three or four or maybe more.
1: But you take me old tube.
2: Because they happen to be my tube of polo, dear Henry. Have one. Mm.
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4: Presenting the adventures of Jungle Jim. Last week, while Derek Bluger was making another attempt to find out more about Jungle Jim from Lynn Chalmers, word came that three strangers had made their appearance in the hills. Bluger turned the missionary's daughter over to General Lin Pu and flew off to meet the intruders. In the meantime, Shanghai Lil asked to be taken to see Lynn Chalmers. While back in the hills, Jim and Kolo buried Chung, the Chinese secret agent, who was slain by a sniper. Then they started out on foot for the camp of Derek Bluger. The thrilling adventures of Jungle Jim are pictured each Sunday in the Comic Weekly, the world's greatest pictorial supplement of humor and adventure. The Comic Weekly, each page printed in full colors, is distributed everywhere as an integral part of your Hearst Sunday newspaper. And now we continue our story. Jungle Jim and Kolo crouch behind a pile of rocks in Suling Pass and peer cautiously over the top as they watch two sentries warming themselves at their campfire.
5: Keep down, Kolo. Don't let them see us.
6: Soldiers no see us, Twan. Have backs to us.
5: Yes, but there's no telling how long they'll stay that way. We've got to get their clothes somehow. With those rifles and cartridge belts, they must be Bluger sentries.
6: Yes, Twan. Me think Mongol men belong all same Bluger.
5: I wonder where their posts are. Just by that campfire, or do they walk around?
6: We find out, Quan Jim. Look, see.
5: Look out, Kolo. Here comes one of the soldiers this way. Get down here and don't say a word.
6: Quan Jim, Mongol man go by.
5: Yes, but he may be coming back. Yep. He's turning around. Here he comes. Quiet now. And there he goes back to the campfire.
6: Look, look. One other Mongol man. Him come back campfire too.
5: Yeah. That fire is the halfway mark between the two posts. Boy, it sure gets cold in this pass after the sun goes down. I don't blame him for staying close to that fire.
6: Go catch a Mongol man now, Tuan Jim.
5: Not just yet. We've got to take him by surprise.
6: Look, look. Tuan Jim. Air wagon.
5: What's that airplane doing around here? Kolo, what did I tell you? That sniper reported to Bluger that we're on our way to his camp. That plane's looking for us. Get down here and keep close to the rocks, Kolo. There it goes. Did you see those two soldiers wave up at it as it flew over them? We've got to work fast, Kolo. Now listen. You crawl over that way and take care of the sentry over there. I'll take care of this one. And when you get on the far side, whistle like a night bird. Then we'll both jump out and rush them together.
6: Yes, it one. Kolo give bird.
5: Okay, let's get going.
7: Hey, my plan, I plan. Come on, Kolo. Oh, you will you?
5: Now, hurry, Kolo. Get their uniforms off them. No, wait. That plane might come back any minute. They see us from the light from the fire. We better drag him over near those rocks. Come on. Atta boy, go. Come on, drag him right over here.
7: It takes one.
5: Here. They can't see us over here. Now get the uniforms off these boys. We've got to change clothes with them before they come back from dreamland.
6: Yes, Tuan. Kolo do. Tuan, we be dressed like yellow faces, but no have yellow faces. Me black, you white.
5: Yes, I know, Kolo. We must be careful. But at least this will be something of a disguise. They won't recognize us from a distance.
6: Yes, Tuan. Which way we go to Bluger camp?
5: The airplane came from over that hill, remember? We'll take our cue from that and go that way.

0: In the meantime, in Bluger's camp, Lin Fu takes Shanghai Lil to see Lin Chalmers.
1: Visitor wishing to see you, Missy Chalmers.
2: Visitor for me? Who is it? Believe it or not, it's me.
1: Hoping you ladies get very friendly.
2: Who are you?
3: I don't suppose you could guess.
2: No, I've never seen you before.
3: And I've never seen you. But that doesn't mean I don't know who you are, Lin Chalmers.
2: Why, you must be Lily DeVril.
3: That's right. Only my friends know me better as Shanghai Lil.
2: What are you doing here?
3: Visiting an old friend of mine.
2: Oh, of course. Lin Fu.
3: Now, listen here, Miss Chalmers. Don't let the name Shanghai Lil give you any wrong ideas. It's Derek Bluger, who's my old friend.
2: Well, as far as I'm concerned, you can have him. I don't admire your choice of friends.
3: Oh, no? Oh, now, isn't that odd?
2: Why?
3: Somehow, I got the idea that you and I have a mutual friend that you admire very much.
2: Oh, you mean Jim?
3: Yes, young old Jim Bradley.
2: Well, your friendship with Jim happened by chance, not from choice.
3: I'm afraid you're right about the chance part. It was chance that brought us together, but it was choice that has kept us friends.
2: If you're such a good friend of Jim's, why did you bring him over to China?
3: Because he was wanted over here.
2: I can believe that. And it's your old friend, Mr. Derek Bluger, who wants him.
3: Well, it seems like that, doesn't it? But Derek's not the only one who'd like to see Jim.
2: Oh, I suppose you're dying to see him.
3: Well, hardly dying, Miss Chalmers. But I would like to see him very much. That's why I'm having this little chat with you.
2: I don't understand.
3: I thought, since Jim is our one mutual friend, that you might tell me where he is.
2: You ought to know, if anyone does.
3: I?
2: You brought him over from Burawani. You saw him last.
3: That's quite true. Unfortunately, I was the last to see him. But since then, he has dropped completely out of sight.
2: Yes, I know. Oh, I wish I could be sure he was safe.
3: Ah, then you know something of where he ought to be. He wrote you a letter telling you his plan?
2: No, he didn't write me any letter. And let me tell you, Lily DeVril, I don't know where Jim Bradley is. But if I did, I'd never tell you.
3: Curtain in the back, too. And the orchestra swings into the stars and stripes forever.
2: Near if you like, but it's the truth.
3: How apropos. Derek told me you talked like a heroine in a 10, 20, 30 melodrama.
2: I can't help what I sound like. I'm telling the truth.
3: Now, listen here, Miss Chalmers. As woman to woman, I don't blame you for sticking to your first story. But you can take my word for it, it'll be better for you and Jim if you come clean and tell me where he is.
2: Why would it?
3: I can't answer that just now. But are you going to tell me?
2: I'm telling you the truth. I don't know where Jim Bradley is.
3: So you won't talk, eh? All right, you little fool. You've had a chance and you didn't take advantage of it. I'll let Derek handle you from now on.

0: Derek captured the strangers, Linfoo?
1: We soon know. Most High Superior now landing plane. Missy Chalmers still holding tongue, eh, Shanghai Lil?
0: Yes, the little fool. I told her I'd let Derek handle it from now on.
1: I not care to be in Miss Chalmers' shoes now. Most High Superior not in very good humor. Look.
0: You're right, Lin Pu. He's in a back anger if I ever saw him in one. I guess the strangers escaped.
2: Well, what are you two standing there for?
1: Are we waiting to welcome you, Most High Superior?
0: You didn't find the intruders, Derek?
2: If I had, they'd be here with me now, wouldn't they? Don't be so naive, Lil. Yen Sing!
3: Yes, Most High Superior. I come in.
2: Lin Pu, has the Chalmers girl talked yet?
1: No, Most High Superior. Missy Chalmers still denies she know anything about Jungle Jim Bradley.
2: She does, huh? We'll tend to her later. Just now, I want to deal with that sentry from the hills who brought word of the stranger.
3: You called me, Most High Superior?
2: Yes. I want you to bring that sentry to me in my quarters for court-martial. Have assembly sounded. Arouse the entire camp.
3: Yes, Most High Superior. At once.
2: I didn't find the strangers, Ling Fu, but I found three horses running loose in Su Ling Pass.
1: Ah, were you able to identify owners, Most High Superior?
2: I'm almost certain that one of them was Jim Bradley.
0: What makes you so sure, Derek?
2: They had abandoned some of their supplies. They were stamped as having been purchased in the international settlement of Shanghai.
0: That's not definite proof, Derek. It might have been that long-nosed Tom singer, Manly Chalmers.
2: Yes, I know that, Lil. That's why I said I was almost certain. We'll question the sentry and see if he can furnish definite descriptions of the three strangers.
1: Excellent idea, Most High Superior. Excellent. Do you not think so, Shanghai Lil?
0: Yes, I couldn't have planned it better myself.
2: As soon as these soldiers are assembled in full, let me know. I'll be in my quarters. You come with me, lady. All right, Lil. In here. I've got an assignment for you, Lil.
0: Yes? Well, what is it, Derek?
2: I haven't been able to make any headway trying to get that missionary's daughter to tell us what she knows. Maybe a woman could turn the trick. I want you to try.
0: Well, thanks for the compliment, Derek. But I've already interviewed her while you were out searching.
2: Smart girl. And?
0: And I wasn't so smart. I didn't get anything out of her but another denial.
2: Still playing possum, is she?
0: Playing clam, I should say.
2: All right, then we'll have a clam bake. I've got an idea, Lil.
0: A little touch of court-martial?
2: No, that would be too simple. And it would get us nowhere. I'm going to... I'll tell you later, Lil. Come in.
3: Here is sentry, Most High Superior.
2: Bring him here in front of the desk.
3: Over here, you. Most High Superior, camp is drawn up in formation. We await orders.
2: Good, I have something to say to them in a moment. But first, Yen Sing, you get the Chalmers girl and bring her here.
3: Yes, Most High Superior.
2: So you were the sentry stationed at the entrance to Su Ling Pass?
4: Yes, Most High Superior.
2: What's your name?
4: Wali, Most High Superior.
2: Now, Wali, you saw three foreigners approaching our territory?
4: Yes, Most High Superior.
2: Could you see them very clearly?
4: Oh, yes, Most High Superior. They against face of moon.
2: Tell me what they look like.
4: Two men wear sun helmet. One look tall and thin. One look fatter.
0: Gary, can I ask him a question?
2: Oh, yes, go ahead, Lil.
0: Wali... You say you got a good look at those men. Did one of them have a little beard?
4: No, Missy. No man have beard.
2: If one had, Lil, you think it would be...
0: The missionary, our friend, the Reverend Chalmers.
2: And since none had a beard, it's a pretty good chance Jim Bradley's arrived.
0: Yes, Derek, it sounds like it. Wally, did one of the three wear a turban wrapped around his head?
4: Yes, Missy. One wore turban.
0: That's Bradley's man, Fardy. I guess we've identified your visitors, Derek.
2: Jim Bradley in my territory, eh? And you let him escape, Wally...
4: Most High Superior, I not know who strangers are.
2: That's your mistake, Wally, but you're going to pay for it.
4: Oh, Most High Superior.
2: Get up, you.
4: I not know.
2: Open the door, Lil.
4: I not know.
0: Well, if it isn't the Girl Scout.
2: Bring Miss Chalmers over here, Yen Sing, in this chair. And take this stupid sentry outside. I'll deal with him in a few moments.
3: Yes, Most High Superior. Come, Wally.
2: So, Lin Chalmers, you still claim to know nothing of Jungle Jim's plan.
0: Yes, and it's the truth.
2: We'll soon find out. Two foreigners are coming here. We suspect that one of them is Jungle Jim. I'm going to set a trap for him with you as the bait.
5: What kind of a trap is Derek Bluger going to set for Jungle Jim? 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There's Bringing Up Father, Sentinel Louie, Toots and Casper, Flash Gordon, the Katzenjammer Kids, and many others. 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

0: You know, cats have minds of their own. That's why we love them. They really do know what they like. Tibby.
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7: From the heart of the jungle comes a savage cry of victory. This is Tarzan, Lord of the Jungle. From the black core of dark Africa, land of enchantment, mystery, and violence, comes one of the most colorful figures of all time, transcribed from the immortal pen of Edgar Rice Burroughs, Tarzan, the bronzed white son of the jungle. And now, in the very words of Mr. Burroughs, the story of Jungle Orchids.
8: Everything about Edwina Clark formed a strange contradiction. Her name and her fair skin proclaimed her to be English, and yet she had the almond eyes and the high cheekbones of the Orient. Her face had a classic beauty, unlined and extremely youthful, but her hair was silver gray, and her serene manner, her apparent gentleness, was perhaps the strangest contradiction of all, when one took into consideration the great bullwhip which seldom left her hand. Edwina's shop, like the others in the flower bazaar of Becerata, consisted of crude stalls, but behind hers was a magnificent modern greenhouse in which she spent most of her waking hours.
9: My poor sweet darling. You look so ill.
10: You speak to me, Moana?
9: I spoke to this poor ailing orchid plant. My heart weeps to see it dying.
10: It most beautiful orchid, but was half dead when native bring from jungle.
9: I know. Have you ever seen anything so incredibly lovely, Uga?
10: Uga, take to other side of greenhouse where it get more light.
9: No! I don't want you to touch it! Put it back! You clumsy, stupid fool! You've dropped my lovely orchid! You've killed it!
10: No, Moana. No use, whip. Please, Moana. No! No! No!
8: Far from the flower bazaar of Becerata, Torgo, the small native boy, wandered among the flowers of the jungle. He'd been warned against straying from the village of his people, but it was spring, and the fascination of nature had been too great. He was deep in a wooded glen that overflowed with brightly hued aristea, leucodendron, acacia, and orchids, when the rumble of heavy hooves and the trumpeting of elephants brought sudden terror to his heart.
11: Hold on to me tightly while I grab this vine and swing up into the trees. Oh, just in time.
9: Torgo had bow and arrows. You're not afraid.
11: Torgo, you have to learn that with or without your bow and arrows, you must not come into the jungle alone.
9: But Tarzan say elephants is friends.
11: Yes, it is true. I have made friends among the elephants, but when they are hunting for something, they are blind to everything except that for which they seek.
9: Elephants look for water?
11: No, there's a great deal of water in the mountain country at this time of year. I think they have a craving for salt. They require it for their great bodies.
2: Tundra look for a chumvi?
11: That's right. There are several licks near here, though the elephants' trips in past years have greatly reduced the amount of chumvi to be found in this area.
2: When elephants find licks, they be good.
11: That's right. Give a man or a beast what he hunts for, and he'll be good. But as long as a search is on, either one is dangerous.
2: Torgo come into woods, search for flowers.
11: Oh, they are beautiful. Particularly those great orchids over there, the ones with the orange center. Well, Togo, if you have to hunt for something, I guess flowers are best. Elephant searching for salt almost killed you. Tarmangani searching for gold or oil or uranium have often threatened my life.
2: Hunting for flowers is good, eh, Tarzan?
11: And flowers are used as gifts to those who are sick or to someone whose beauty you admire. One cannot imagine anyone who searches for beautiful flowers having an ugly heart.
2: Tarzan like people who search for flowers.
11: Well, so far, no one has ever brought a safari into the jungle for flowers. But if one should come, they'd win my respect and trust.

0: We'll return to our story of jungle orchids in just a moment. Attached to the greenhouse of Edwina Clark's Flower Mart was her office. Like its owner, it too was a strange contradiction. The walls were of teak wood inlaid with mother-of-pearl, but English hunting prints adorned the wall. Somehow, though, the place suited Edwina. Her visitor did not seem so much at home.
1: I just dropped in to tell you, Edwina, that this latest victim of your whip is in very bad shape.
2: He had it coming. He tried to steal a valuable book from my office.
1: Nonsense. I've known Uger for years. Wouldn't touch anything that doesn't belong to him. He probably bruised a leaf of one of your precious plants.
2: Yes, that's true, Bertie, but don't be hard on me. You know what I'm like when someone injures a flower. It's as though I saw someone torturing a child. I want to kill them.
1: You're lucky you haven't killed someone already. You'll be in a bad way if Uger decides to go to the elephant about this.
2: Oh, for heaven's sake. You know Uger's word would never be taken against mine in the court.
1: No, a native hasn't much chance. Well, I thought you should know about the boy's condition. I've got to buzz off now.
2: Now, don't be angry with me, Bertie. Stay long enough to drink a gin and tonic and smoke a hookah.
1: Honestly, Edwina, I sometimes think you make a fetish of strange combinations. Gin and tonic and a hookah. It's like combining caviar and kippers or snails with corned beef and cabbage.
2: Am I any less of a strange combination?
1: You're not the only product of a roving Englishman and a harem beauty.
2: And we're all unhappy. We belong to neither one group nor the other.
1: I thought you were happy.
2: In Africa.
1: Well, why do you stay here?
2: Because it's the one place where your ancestry or your past isn't questioned. And, of course, I have my orchids.
1: Ah, yes, the orchids. Well, I think I'll forego the drink, Edwina. But while I'm here, you might tell me about that new species, the huge orchid with the orange center. I don't know its name.
2: It has no name. It's completely unknown. A black brought the plant from the jungle, and then he disappeared. But now that lone plant I had is dead.
1: Ah, too bad. If you could have supplied me with orchids of that variety, we could have made a fortune in foreign markets. I've never seen an orchid of such beauty or size.
2: How much could I make if I were able to supply you with orchids like that?
1: Oh, the field's limitless, Edwina. Millions, maybe.
2: Millions? With that amount of money, I could go anywhere. Edwina Clark would be accepted. Beauty's not enough. My mother found that out.
1: Now, Edwina, there's no use getting off on that tack again. After all...
2: I could live in Paris, London, any place. The beautiful, wealthy Edwina Clark, discoverer of the rare and costly Edwina orchid.
1: Edwina, there's no use making dreams about a species you probably couldn't find even if you went into the jungle, and which you wouldn't have a chance of bringing back to civilization in proper condition to sell.
2: I'll find them. I'll bring them back. And I'll make that fortune. Nothing will stop me.
0: Several weeks later, the strangest safari ever to invade Tarzan's jungle hacked its way through the almost impenetrable forest. Almost a dozen bearers cut a wide path for a huge ox-drawn van. But despite the size and the impressiveness of the house on wheels, the members of the safari were on foot. One glimpse of the gentle-looking Edwina was enough to allay Tarzan's usual suspicions of the Tarmangani. The heat of the jungle had done nothing to disturb her carefully groomed appearance, and she smiled sweetly and caressed each jungle blossom that crossed her path.
3: You seem to like flowers.
2: What? Oh, you scared me half to death.
3: I'm sorry. I purposely made a little noise as I jumped from the tree. I guess the sound of the chopping...
2: You must be Tarzan.
3: Yes, I am. How do you know of me?
2: It's a strange story, but my name is Edwina Clark. I have a stall in the flower bazaar in Bikurata.
3: I have been to Bikurata, but we did not meet. Had I encountered anyone as beautiful as you, I would not have forgotten.
2: Thank you. No, we did not meet. But recently a native came from the jungle with a rare orchid plant. He said that Tarzan had suggested its sale as a means of... raising money.
3: Oh, yes, that was Anduta. I was helping him make enough to buy 6 head of cattle and the price of the bride he desired. So you are the one who purchased the great orchid with the orange heart.
2: I paid him for it, and then I started to ask questions.
3: About me?
2: About the orchid. But as soon as the money was in his hands, he disappeared into the jungle. I've come a long way to find orchids like that one. So far, I've had no luck.
3: I can lead you to them.
2: What a wonderful coincidence. Meeting you.
3: The coincidence does not stop there. It was scarcely a moon ago that I told Torgo, he's a small native boy, he was my friend, that if a miracle came to pass and a hunter came to search for flowers, I would lend every assistance.
2: How wonderful of you.
3: The fact that the one I am to help is both beautiful and gentle makes the task a most pleasant.

0: Edwina, the longer I remain in your camp, the more unusual I find you.
1: In what way?
0: Oh, in every way. That whip with which you hope to defend yourself against jungle animals. Coming here with only native bearers and the scary, and this fantastic van with doors built like a vault and no sleeping accommodations.
1: Come here.
0: What's that?
1: It's a compressor. It makes ice. The ice goes in these spaces over here. And once the road is cut, I can take Orchids back to Becerrata quickly in this van.
0: Hmm.
1: That's more important than sleeping accommodations.
0: But that small compressor won't make very much ice.
1: Enough. The outside of the van is heavy metal. The inside is cork. An excellent insulator. And we have a large supply of rock salt to help keep the ice.
0: Oh, that's amazing. I'm afraid, though, Edwina, your men will never be able to get this clumsy van to the valley where the orchids you want grow in large numbers.
1: I have to, Tarzan. I have to get it through.
0: Well, if it's that important, we'll manage. But not with manpower.
1: What then?
0: You'll see.
2: The safari pushed slowly ahead as Tarzan left it to speed in another direction through the upper level of jungle growth. He traveled half that night and far into the next day. And at last he reached the land of an elephant herd he had known when he was a boy, unaware of other humans. Now he climbed to the top of a great rock and gave the cry that was known to every denizen of the jungle.
0: Catch a slight scent of the elephant, yet they do not come. Perhaps they have forgotten me.
3: Hunter! Tarzan! You!
0: You remember Tarzan, don't you, old friend? You still like to have your trunk tickled, don't you? I made no mistake in coming here. Some young bulls passed me on the way to the salt licks, but they had no time for me. Kneel down. I'll whisper something in your ear. That's the boy. Now then, I want you to help me do a favor for a beautiful lady. Well, I'm afraid you don't understand that, but perhaps I can accomplish my mission if I'm on your back. I'll get up on that limb and... Next time you're going to grab me in your trunk and haul me to your back, I wish you'd let me know. Well, maybe you did understand about the beautiful lady. Let's go, Tantor.

0: Anyapara, why are we stopped?
1: Men stop chopping. Talk to small native boy who comes.
0: Well, please ask him to keep the safari moving. We can't be sure Tarzan will come back with help.
1: Small boy, look for Tarzan.
0: I'll talk to the boy. You tell the men to go ahead with their chopping.
1: Nadio. Anza machi! Menda upesi moana. Dogo toto.
2: Nadio!
3: Headman tell me come to you,
2: Nawana.
0: I hear you were looking for Tarzan.

0: Nadeo, headman tell me come to you, Nawala.
1: I hear you were looking for Tarzan.
0: Me Turgo, friend of Tarzan.
1: Well, then we should be friends, for he is a friend of mine. You look like a very nice boy.
0: You look very beautiful, lady.
1: Ah, what are you doing?
0: Tarzan say give flower to one who beautiful. I get pretty flower here. Now I'll give it to beautiful Moana.
2: You've torn it out by the roots.
0: What you do?
2: You've killed it. You killed the flower.
3: No, Moana, not use whip, my boy.
0: No.
2: I shall not miss you with an axe stroke.
0: No, not her, Torgo.
2: You destructive child.
0: No.
3: Run, Torgo.
0: No.
3: Run for life.
0: Not

0: We'll be back in just a moment with the exciting conclusion of Jungle Orchids. Tarzan, perched high on the back of Tantor, the elephant, advanced rapidly toward the Funya country. His eyes searched the district, for his intention was to find the trail of Edwina Clark's safari. Suddenly, Tarzan's sensitive nostrils quivered. The stick he was using as an ankus to guide the elephant bid the great beast stop. And in one quick movement, the lord of the jungle slid to the ground.
1: Togo, what has happened to you? You're bleeding.
2: White Marana beat Togo with whip.
1: Those are not the marks of a whip.
2: Marks of thorns. Beautiful lady try hit Torgo. Torgo run away. Watch in front. Run into thorns.
1: Torgo, I don't know what you've been up to or why you've invented this fantastic story, but you are hurt. I'll take you to Mama Nagama, huh?
2: Torgo not to lie.
1: I've told you not to come into the jungle alone. It's clear that you disobeyed me and that you've made up this story to divert me. But blaming your injuries on the Moana is not very gallant of you.
2: It's truth.
1: Well, I shall take you to your village. And then I shall find out what really happened at the safari of Edwina.

0: You are Manyapara, head man of safari?
1: Navijo, Buana.
0: Then you can tell me what happened to the small native boy who just staggered from your camp.
1: No native boy here.
0: Well, he must have been here.
1: No native boy here.
0: You're lying. He spoke of a beautiful white Mwana. He did not make that up.
1: Please speak, Mwana. Not make poor black men tell. Me talk, feel whip of Mwana.
0: You are afraid of a slender, gentle woman, one who has come to the jungle to search for flowers? That's ridiculous. Well, I can get the truth from her. Where is she?
1: In Hema, beside the van that make cold. She say is Konjwa.
0: She's sick? So that's why you've the temerity to tell lies about her. I'll see if there's anything I can do for her. We shall settle this later, Manyapara. Buona Clark? Edwina? It is Tarzan. May I enter your hema?
2: Come in.
0: Oh, you are sick. Let me feel your brow. Well, there's no sign of fever.
2: Perhaps it is nothing. Maybe in the morning I'll feel quite well again.
0: Oh, the fever that remains within the body is sometimes the most dangerous. Your life may be at stake.
2: My life is meaningless unless I can find what I came for. The Edwina orchid.
0: Well, I have brought an elephant to help clear the path. I left it a little distance from here so I would not alarm the porters and bearers, but I do not advise going on.
2: I must, Tarzan. Please help me. You did promise me.
0: Yes, I did, but my promise wavered for a moment when I heard a strange story from Torgo, a small native boy who was in your camp.
2: A darling child. I tried to get him to remain with the safari, but he became shy and ran off.
0: He says you attempted to strike him with your whip.
2: Oh!
0: Well, you are in pain? Oh,
2: my heart.
0: Oh, you should return to Bakurata, where there are doctors, but... Well, if you will not, Tantor and I will help you bring the great van to the valley where the orchid grows.
3: Dawn found the safari drawing close to the fertile valley where the rare orchids grew in great abundance. Tantor the elephant plunged ahead, cutting a wide path through which the van and its precious ice-making machine moved easily. Near Tantor, guiding him, walked Tarzan, and beside the lord of the jungle walked a miraculously recovered Edwina.
4: Vas, Tantor!
0: Close your eyes, Edwina.
2: What?
0: Close your eyes and take my hand.
2: All right. There.
0: When we round this great rock, you will be in the valley of the Edwina orchids. Now,

0: orchids! A whole valley of my orchids. Oh, Tarzan is a dream of a lifetime come true.
1: Oh, it gives me great happiness. Bastondor! Stop, I told you!
0: Look! That great clumsy beast has stepped on one of my orchids.
1: Oh, there are many of them, sure. Edwina, what are you doing?
0: I'll show that ungainly, stupid animal what...
1: No, don't use your whip on Tarzan! I'll pull you on! I want to strike Tarzan! Edwina, give me that whip! No, no, Tarzan! Down! Down! No, no, Tarzan! Oh, she made a mistake, Tonto. Good boy. Good boy. Gentle now. Quiet. There, now stay here. Don't move.
0: I'm sorry. I saw him crush one of my orchids and I guess I lost my head.
1: You are lucky you did not strike him. He would have killed you. Even now you may be in danger at any moment. I'm sure he sensed your intention, and an elephant is famous for its memory.
0: I didn't know what I was doing.
1: Now I believe Torgo's story and the fright of your bearers and the Manyapara of the safari.
0: Where are the bearers and the headman called?
1: They fled. They saw you about to strike Tantor, and they feared that he would kill everyone within sight. I doubt that they will return.
0: And I suppose you will leave me now, too.
1: I shall keep my promise. The van is now filled with ice?
0: Yes, it's like the North Pole inside it.
1: I shall help you gather the orchids and carry them into the van. And then Tantor and I will take the van and you as far as the Punya country. There you may be able to engage new porters to accompany you to Bekurata. But I warn you, do not attempt to use that whip again.
2: Edwina Clark was still beautiful. But for Tarzan, she had lost all beauty because of the cruelty he had found in her. However, he had made a promise. And as the day wore on, he worked hard, gathering orchids in his great hands and carrying them within the house on wheels.
1: Ooh. Ah, it's like the mountaintops in there.
0: The ice is keeping better than I thought it would. The rock salt helps. I'm closing in tightly each time. Did you slide the bar?
1: Yes, I slid the bar. It isn't strange that the ice remains firm. Even Tantor couldn't escape from that box. Well, another few loads and the van will be filled. I guess I'll go to the other side of the clearing.
0: There's some here, right by the big rock.
1: All right, I'll help you pick these, and then if we haven't enough, I'll get those on the other side. All right, there's one right here. I almost stepped on it.
0: You did step on it. You crushed it beneath your clumsy feet.
1: I didn't step on the flower. I might have crushed a leaf, but... Edwina!
0: You like all the rest. You don't love flowers.
1: Put that whip down. I told you if you had... Ah, then. I think this whip has bitten into the flesh of enough victims of your insanity.
0: You broke my whip.
1: If I had not dug my nails into my hands in order to control myself, I might not have stopped at breaking that whip.
0: I'm sorry. I never mean to hurt anyone, but...
1: I will hear no more false talk about your being sorry. I shall put this orchid, which is perfectly unharmed, within the van... And then we shall leave this valley.
0: It's not full yet.
1: I'm sorely tempted to empty it.
0: He did crush it. He crushed a flower.
1: These beautiful flowers here. How anyone who loves flowers can be as you are, Edwina. Well, you shall not return here. Not as long as I am Lord of the Jungle.
0: Not return here?
1: I thought at first that you were...
0: No! I shall return, Tarzan. I shall return many times after you have frozen to death. You won't escape from that van. You won't. You'll freeze to death. You will. You will.
2: Hours passed, and Tarzan gradually lost consciousness. Edwina stood looking at the van, staring at it like one hypnotized. Tantor had wandered off, attracted by the scent of others of his kind. Now he joined the elephants who had been to the almost exhausted salt licks and returned with their craving for salt still unsatisfied. Suddenly they caught the acrid scent of the pure rock salt. It scent strong even though it was inside a van of metal. They charged on the box, beat against it with their mammoth trunks and great hooves until it broke into 1,000 pieces. The young bulls fell upon the rock salt, but the trunk of an old elephant reached in and grasped an almost frozen body before it could be smashed beneath the mighty hooves. Tarzan awoke later, his body warmed by the equatorial sun.
1: Edwina?
0: Over here. Dying.
3: What happened? The van. You...
0: Elephants. They crushed the van. And me. Saved you.
3: You know there is little I can do for you now.
0: Only one thing. Bury me there at the entrance to the valley. And place in my hand one perfect orchid. An Edwina orchid.

0: In just a moment, a word about our next story of Tarzan. The Kasanya Railway is a puny affair compared to the great railroads of civilized countries. It runs on narrow gauge tracks, its engines are antiquated, and it passes through no great cities as it winds north from Africa's Gold Coast. But it carries millions of dollars of gold bullion, a temptation to those who dream of wealth and are willing to brave the terrors of the jungle in order to achieve it.
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0: Will you have a polo, dear Liza? 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Polo.
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1: Because they happen to be my tube of polo, dear Henry. 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
2: 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How's that for cleanness? 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
3: Yes, it's for you. It's your dinner. It's called Cupboard Love. Cupboard Love's different. 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Keeps it moist and squeezy. That's right. It's a new kind of cat food. Moist. It's good for you. Like it?
4: New Cupboard Love. What the well-cared-for cat has for dinner.
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0: You know, cats have minds of their own. 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They really do know what they like. Tibby, Tibby, Tibby.
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2: They seek him here, they seek him there. Those Frenchies seek him everywhere. Is he in heaven? Is he in hell? That damned elusive Pimpernel.
3: The Adventures of the Scarlet Pimpernel, starring Marius Goring as Sir Percy Blakeney.

0: Robespierre was dead, a victim of that same guillotine to which he had sent so many of his fellows, and the worst excesses of the French Revolution were over, for the time being, at any rate. Tony Dewhurst and I were on holiday, the guests of our old friends Sir Francis and Mary Trevelyan, on their estate near Fowey. The Trevelyans had an only daughter, Janet, aged 18, and as lovely as the coast of her native Cornwall. I had known her since she was a child. And one day, as Tony and I were strolling along the cliffs...
1: I can't make it out. Upon my soul, I can't. There's something wrong with that girl, Percy.
0: Janet, you mean?
1: Yes. You remember what she was always like in the old days? So gay and carefree, laughing, full of fun. Now she mopes around the house as though life no longer held any interest for her. You must have noticed it, surely.
0: My dear fellow, how could I have failed to? Those eyes, Tony. So big and sad and full of dumb misery.
1: So red with weeping. It's obvious she's desperately unhappy about something.
0: Yes, but what?
1: You've no idea. I'd hope you may have.
0: Not the vaguest, I'm afraid. That's if one of us would have a talk to Francis.
1: As a matter of fact, I brought the subject up in a tentative sort of way when I was with him this morning. I was smartly snubbed for my pains.
0: Sure, it must be as plain to him as it is to us that there's something wrong.
1: Well, he knows it all right, but he's not prepared to discuss it. In fact, I was practically told to mind my own business, indeed. The likeliest possible way, of course.
0: It was typical. Mr. Vallon's always were a proud family.
1: That's all very well, but ignoring the whole thing, as he and Mary seem determined to do, isn't going to help Janet very much, is it? And if I'm any judge, that child needs help.
0: Why don't you grasp the nettle and speak to her yourself?
1: I think you're the one who should do that.
0: Oh, thank you, I.
1: Yes, you've known her so much longer than I.
0: Yes, that's all very
1: well. Her parents might, well, resent any interference from me, whereas you've every justification.
0: Solacing unhappy young women is a little out of my line. Besides, I'm afraid Janet regards me as a rather aging and foolish fop. One of the less pleasant penalties of the double lives we lead. And I doubt if she'd talk to me.
1: Oh, she's terribly fond of you. You'll know that.
0: Well, I can try, I suppose. The right opportunity comes along. The opportunity did occur the same evening. After dinner, Trevelyan had urgent business with the manager of the estate. Mary went off to bed with a headache. Tony, Janet, and I were left alone. After a moment or so, Tony gave me a meaning glance and rose.
1: Well, I'm for some air. A brisk walk to the beach and back, and then an early night. You'll forgive me if I leave you two together now?
2: Of course, Lord Dewhurst.
1: Oh, thank you. Good night.
3: Night, Blakeney.
0: Night, Tony.
2: Would you like to play cards, Sir Percy? Piquet, perhaps?
0: Cards, and, no, sure, you're nothing bores me more.
2: Then perhaps you'd care for some music.
0: Nah, no, yeah, for it. Never did have. Then say I don't like a good rousing tune, of course. Bagpipes, for instance.
2: I'm afraid we have no bagpipes here.
0: I'd be surprised if you had. Well, let's just talk, shall we?
2: If you wish it. Tell me about the London season. Was it as exciting as ever?
0: My dear child, the London season is always exciting to those who contemplate it, and drearily dull to those who experience it. I've created an epigram. I never realized I was so clever. I must remember that one. The London season is always exciting to those
2: Sir
0: who...
2: Sir Percy, why do you always pretend?
0: Pretend, my dear?
2: But to be such a... well, such a fool.
0: Oh, I shouldn't say I'm a fool, exactly.
2: Of course you're not. You're far from it. All this nonsense you go on with may deceive some people, but it doesn't deceive me.
0: Doesn't it, Janet?
2: Not for a moment, and it never has. I've often wondered why you do it.
0: Perhaps there are good reasons.
2: I'm sure there must be.
0: Well, perhaps one day you shall hear them. Meanwhile, I'm glad you do know. Makes things a lot easier.
2: Easier? In what way?
0: Means I can say something I've been waiting to. Janet, I've known you for many years, and I've watched you grow up, and I don't have to tell you I'm very fond of you.
2: Of course not.
0: And at the moment, I'm also very worried about you.
2: Worried?
0: There's something troubling you, something wrong.
2: You're imagining things.
0: Bottling up one's sorrows never helps them. You can... tell me, Janet. What is it?
2: It's just that...
0: Oh, now, don't cry, my dear. Don't cry. Here, dry your eyes on this.
2: Thank you.
0: Oh, that's better, isn't it?
2: Much better.
0: Oh, splendid. Now, let's hear all about it.
2: It's John.
0: John?
2: John Hawkins. You know, he lives by Magavessie.
0: You mean Sir Richard Hawkins, son?
2: Yes.
0: Tell me about it.
2: Not much to tell, really. He went off to Oxford a year ago. After a while, we began to hear vague rumors of some sort of scandal. Then suddenly he came back.
0: On vacation, you mean?
2: No, he was sent down.
0: I see. Well, it's a fairly common story, you know. Youthful high spirits, lack of discipline.
2: If that's all it were, I shouldn't have minded. But it's much worse than that.
0: you'd rather not go into detail.
2: No, no, I want to tell you. You see, he became friendly at his college with a number of students who were interested in politics. They like to consider themselves advanced liberal thinkers. They read books by people like Thomas Paine and Voltaire and Rousseau, and they converted John to their way of thinking.
0: Ah, now I begin to understand.
2: Till he became the most fanatical of them all. They just talked about these things among themselves. But he tried to force his opinions on the professors and lecturers and at meetings and on the ordinary people in the streets. He started writing inflammatory pamphlets, urging the people of England to revolt like the French.
0: What's he like, really? Fundamentally, I mean, and underneath all this, would you say he was an ordinary, sensible, level-headed young man?
2: Before he went to Oxford, he always seemed to be to me.
0: Ah, well, perhaps you'll get over it in time. Next morning, Janet guided me to within a quarter of a mile of the beach and then left me. I had no trouble in finding young Hawkins, nor indeed in recognizing him. I greeted him, recalled our previous meeting, and sat down beside him, with the obvious air of a man who has time to spare and who enjoys a casual talk.
3: I heard that your valens were entertaining guests. You're down from London, I suppose.
0: Yes, yes. Dizzily glad to be away from the place for a while, too.
3: Tell me, how is London? Full of wealthy ne'er-do-wells and sycophants as ever?
0: Oh, really, now?
3: There'll come a day, and sooner than you think.
0: When heads will fall and the streets will run with blood, eh?
3: Yes.
0: Oh, sir, you've the most convincing flow of eloquence, but have you ever seen heads fall? Actually fall, I mean, you know, and the streets all flowing with blood?
3: Well, no, but...
0: I had, you know, in Paris.
3: You were there during the terror?
0: Yes, got caught up in it, you know. I tried to help a couple of effete, decadent friends of mine.
3: You amaze me more and more. You'll be telling me next you're the Scarlet Pimpernel.
0: Oh, my dear fellow, no, not that. But if you doubt my word...
3: My dear sir, I've no doubt whatever that beneath that somewhat languid exterior, you're the bravest and noblest of men.
0: Oh, this is too much, really. Men have demanded satisfaction for less.
3: I'm at your service any time you
0: please. Oh, thank you. But it so happens I don't believe in it. Don't believe in dueling. Disapprove on principle. Let me tell you this. Whether you believe it or not, I was in Paris during the terror. And their revolution may be very exciting in theory. It's not very pretty in practice.
3: Thank you for the lesson, Professor. But I prefer to pursue my studies at first hand.
0: Oh, you're going to France?
3: Of course.
0: When?
3: Soon. When I return, I'll be an experienced revolutionary.
0: Oh, I say.
3: So look out for your neck, Sir Percy. Goodbye, you poor apology for a man.
0: What Hawkins didn't realize as he strode across the sand was that a small piece of paper had fallen from his pocket. I waited till he was out of sight before I retrieved and opened it. Its contents gave me an idea. I hurried home, sought out Tony, and told him the whole story.
1: If you ask me, Janet's well rid of such an ass.
0: But she loves him, Tony.
1: Oh, she'll get over it in time.
0: I doubt it. And in any case, he's not an ass.
1: If one can judge from the stupid way he's behaving.
0: Yes, yes, I know. But he's a decent lad. I'm sure of that. And all is that he's too young and too impressionable. He's allowed his mind to be poisoned by a lot of nonsense and he doesn't realize it. That's our job, to make him see the truth.
1: Well, that's going to be rather difficult, isn't it? You'll say he won't listen to reason.
0: Well, talk won't get us anywhere. We need something more positive than that.
1: Yeah, but what?
0: He wants to go to France to see for himself. Very well, he shall. And with reliable guides.
1: Well, I still don't understand.
0: I told you, he dropped a note.
1: Yes. Well, have you got it?
0: No. I left it where it had fallen in case he discovered his loss and returned for it. But what it amounted to is this. He's already arranged a passage to France, secretly, of course. At midnight on June the 17th, he's to meet a certain Citizen Coyeux, the Blue Anchor in Dover. And Coyeux is to take him across the Channel and thence to Paris, where presumably he'll be taken on a carefully conducted tour and shown what few good things there are about the revolution and none of the bad.
1: Ah, now it's all becoming clear. Coyeux will be unavoidably detained. And you'll turn up suitably disguised, of course, in his place.
0: Exactly.
1: And I, also in disguise, will be waiting to welcome him on the yacht.
0: And we'll show him France and what revolution really means.
1: Wonderful. June the 17th, you say. A long way from Dover. That means we'll have to leave almost at once.
0: I'm sure you'd feel as I do about this. I've already taken the liberty of ordering the horses for 8 o'clock tomorrow morning.

0: So, for Tony and myself, began one of the most curious adventures of our career. The first part was easy enough. We located the man Coyeux as he came ashore at Dover and disposed of him with no great trouble. I disguised myself as him and made my way at midnight to the Blue Anchor. Young Hawkins was already waiting. I led him down to the waterfront and aboard my yacht, the Daydream. We cast off and put to sea. So far, he had suspected nothing. Then, with my skipper Briggs at the tiller, the three of us, Hawkins, Tony, and myself, entered the cabin.
1: Vous n'avez pas d'idée, déjà, venons nous, monsieur? Calais, peut-être? Ou Dieppe?
2: You need not talk French, Hawkins. You're not very good at it.
0: If you must know where we're heading, it's Boulogne.
1: I don't understand. You speak English, both of you?
2: Of course we speak English.
1: But I was given to believe you spoke no English. Is not your name Croyeur?
0: Citizen Croyeur met with an unfortunate accident. I decided to deputize for him.
1: Am I to understand that this is some kind of plot? That I've been, well, kidnapped?
0: You could put it that way, I suppose.
1: But why? And who are you, anyhow?
0: You may call me Jean, and my friend here, Pierre.
1: Well, those aren't your real names.
0: No. But that is something we are not at liberty to disclose. You are entitled to know, however, that we are members of an organization of which you may possibly have heard. An organization known as the League of the Scarlet Pimpernel.
1: What? This is absurd.
2: Absurd, perhaps, but true.
1: I demand you put me ashore at once.
2: You hear that, Jean?
0: He demands we put him ashore at once. C'est drôle, n'est-ce pas, Pierre?
2: C'est très drôle.
0: Suppose we refuse. What will you do? Swim? We're already 3 miles off the coast, you know. Now you listen to me. You wanted to go to France, didn't you, to see how a revolution works at first hand?
1: How did you know that?
0: We have ways and means of learning these things.
2: We knew, for instance, of your appointment tonight with the estimable citizen Croyeux.
1: Suppose I did want to go to France. What's that to do with you?
0: Perhaps more than you realize.
1: In any case, you needn't think you're going to stop me.
0: My dear foolish young man, we haven't the slightest intention of stopping you. In fact, that's precisely why we're here.
1: What do you mean?
0: You wish to go to France? Very well. We shall take you there. We're authorities on the place, you see. You wish to study the revolution and what it means in terms of human lives. Very well. We shall be your tutors.
2: We're authorities on revolution, too, you know.
0: And we'll show you what it really is like. Not as its champions would want you to believe. We'll show you how something born as an ideal can turn into a holocaust of hatred and blood and treachery and murder. We'll show you what happens when unscrupulous men arm and incite a mob and then step aside and let them wallow in death and destruction.
2: We've seen it all, monsieur. You'll find us excellent teachers.
0: Of course, there must be certain conditions. Pierre and I, as you imagine, are not precisely persona grata in some circles in France. From the moment we step on French soil, one word of betrayal from you or anyone else, and our lives will be forfeit. So we must ask you to give us your word of honor that in no circumstances will you reveal our identity to anyone.
1: You'd be prepared to accept my word?
0: Of course.
1: Knowing that if I broke it, you'd go to your death?
0: Certainly.
1: But why? Why do you take such a chance?
0: Because we think we know you a little better, perhaps, than you know yourself. Because you're English and the son of Sir Richard Hawkins.
1: I see. And suppose I refuse to give my word?
0: Oh, we beg of you most earnestly not to do that.
1: But suppose I do? A pistol ball in the heart, perhaps, and a dead body tossed overboard. After all, who's to know?
0: If you refuse, you have our word that you'll be returned to Dover and put ashore unharmed.
1: In other words, you'd really give me a free choice?
0: We have no wish to coerce you.
1: You realize, of course, that on the face of it, the whole thing is quite outrageous.
0: Oh, quite.
1: You've no right whatever to do what you did.
2: Not the slightest.
1: Unless it's mere whimsy, which I can't believe, I've no idea what your motives can possibly be. And I'm bound to warn you that nothing you can say or do is likely to alter my present beliefs and convictions. However, it's obvious you're sincere.
0: Oh, thank you.
1: So, you say our destination's Boulogne. When do you expect us to reach
0: that? Does that mean...
1: You asked for my word, gentlemen. You have it. As an Englishman and a Hawkins.
0: When we landed in Boulogne, young Hawkins, too, was in disguise. We renamed him Jacques, and we told him to hold his tongue. The journey to Paris was without incident, and much more pleasant than circumstances would have suggested. Hawkins bore us no rancor, and except on the subject of politics, he chatted freely and pleasantly, when no one else was listening, of course. I liked the boy. He was a good type, capable, and among other things, he was a superb horseman.
3: Oh, you ride well, Jacques. You fit the saddle as though you were born to it.
1: I was almost born to it. Father gave me my first pony when I was 4.
0: You like horses, huh?
1: When you've been brought up amongst them, you can't help but like them. They've got a, oh, I don't know, a sort of nobility about them.
3: Man's best friend, eh?
1: Trite, I know, but true. There's one thing in the world I can't bear is to see a horse neglected or ill-treated. I see red at once. I simply can't contain myself. When I was 15, I saw one of our grooms thrashing an old mare. I took another whip and thrashed him.
3: For poetic justice.
1: Father punished me, of course. Not for the thrashing, which he approved, but for losing my temper. He was quite right.
3: Fathers usually are.
1: Some ways, anywhere. How far are we from Paris?
3: About 15 miles. We should be there by nightfall. Looking forward to it?
1: I can hardly wait.
0: In Paris, we took rooms as usual at the inn called Les Trois Epis. Tony went off for an hour or so that evening, and next morning, after breakfast...
3: If you're ready, Jacques...
2: You'll go now.
1: Go? Where?
2: To find the vantage spot in the Rue Royale. The Tambrils will be passing in an hour on their way to the guillotine. You're about to have your first lesson.
1: I see. Well, I'll go if you wish, but I don't know what you imagine it's going to prove. After all, I'm already aware that people are executed every day. I've known that all along.
3: Of course you have, but up to now, people has just been an abstract word to you. Today you'll see them as they are. Human beings, flesh and blood, men and women, facing their last moments on earth.
2: And not just men and women. You see, I spent an hour last night studying the execution list and learning what I could of those on it. I fancy you may find it very interesting. Let us go, shall we?
4: The gray-haired man passing us now is Monsieur le Comte's volunteer. His crime, beating a drunken officer with attacking his daughter. The Abbé Ducaille. His crime, refusing to disclose the whereabouts of a refugee. Madame Marie Dubois. Her crime, refusing to become the mistress of a member of the commune. Louis Beaumarchais, a farmer. His crime, publicly protesting against the wanton destruction of his barns and hayricks. Well, Jacques, now you know why people die in the great cause of liberty, equality, and fraternity.
1: There must have been more to it. There must have been circumstances you knew nothing about.
2: If there were, they weren't made apparent at the various trials, or... What passes for trials in this country?
1: Even so, they were enemies of the state.
3: Deserving of death.
1: When you lop rotten branches from a tree, you have to be ruthless.
3: Le Comte de Volantier is a rotten branch, or the Abbé de Caille.
1: I grant you that perhaps mistakes are sometimes made, but it's better than 10 innocent people should die than one guilty should go free.
3: I thought they saw it just the other way in England.
1: England?
3: Oh, England, I know. An effete, decadent civilization. Then let us proceed to the second lesson.
1: What's that to be?
3: We want you to meet some friends of ours. People we knew and loved, and to whose goodness and gentleness we can attest. Unfortunately, you won't be able to talk to them.
1: Why not?
3: Because tombstones are dumb. Come with us, Jacques.
0: And so, day after day, the lessons proceeded. We took young Hawkins to the courts to see the mockery that was made of justice. We took him into the hospitals to see the people dying of starvation, into the slums to see the poverty and misery and degradation. To the opera to see the leaders of the commune, the new privileged class, with their wives and mistresses, flaunting their wealth and jewels. And still the fool was not convinced.
1: I concede you've made a good case, but not good enough.
3: You still believe in the glory of the Revolution?
1: Ultimately, yes.
3: You don't approve these things we've shown you?
1: Of course not. How could I? But in a period of violent change, in the complete overthrow of a way of life, I believe they're inevitable. For a certain period, in any revolution, there must be excesses.
3: You think, then, that all this will go?
1: Yes.
3: That men who today live by cheating and betrayal, by theft and cruelty and murder, will one day change and become the wise rulers of this country.
1: When passions have cooled, I believe so, yes.
3: Then you don't know human nature, and there's little hope for you, I fear.
2: We were told you were stubborn, but we'd no idea you were as blindly, stupidly stubborn as this. For heaven's
3: sake... Oh, enough, Pierre, if the evidence of his eyes won't convince him, shouting at him won't. I am tired, and my soul is sick with the things I've seen today. Let us go to bed.
0: There was little sleep for me that night. We had fought for the soul of John Hawkins, and it seemed to me we had lost. How was I to know that in truth the victory was almost in our grasp? It happened next morning, suddenly, with no warning. We were walking in the Rue Richelieu, the three of us.
1: and we were obliged to move aside to let a military convoy pass. A horse attached to one of the wagons was playing up, and as it came opposite us, the driver produced a great stave, and cursing angrily, he began to belabor the unfortunate animal.
3: Stop that! Stop that, you swine!
5: Take your hands off me!
3: See how you like a taste of your own medicine!
5: Oh, help!
3: What's going on?
2: Alice, that man's a
1: fool! Come on, Tony, we've got to get him out of it somehow. Tony and I rushed to Hawkins' rescue. A dozen soldiers bore down on us, and in a few seconds it seemed half the street was fighting. Our swords were out, the three of us stood shoulder to shoulder.
6: Here for liberty!
7: Ah. Equality!
3: And fraternity, you murderous dog!
7: There is an alley a few yards away. Fight our way to it if we can. Right, when I give the word, disengage, run for your life. Now!
1: In the narrow streets, we separated to confuse the pursuit. For a while, it was touch and go, but at last, we were clear. 10 minutes later, we were at Les Trois Epis, saddling our mounts. And an hour after that, we were clear of Paris, heading northwest for the coast. At Dieppe, our old fisherman friend, Pierre Ballard, supplied a boat. And so it was that as the sun rose behind us one morning, we sailed into Dover and made fast for the quay. The time for farewells had come.
2: I don't know what to say. I don't know how to thank you two. You've been absolutely wonderful.
8: Why, they listen to the man, eh?
7: So long as you're cured, that's all that matters.
2: Cured? That's what revolution means. God forbid it should ever come to England. If it does, I shall fight it with all my strength and all my heart.
7: Splendid.
8: That's all we wanted to know.
2: I still don't know why you did it, though. Why you risked your lives all for the sake of making me realize my own stupidity.
7: Or perhaps one day you will understand.
2: But what's even more important, I still don't know who you are.
7: I am Jean.
2: And I'm Pierre. I mean who you really are. Now it's all over. Couldn't you possibly...
7: That is one thing we never divulge. Just think of us as two good friends who wish you well. Now it is time for you to go. Goodbye.
8: Goodbye, monsieur.
2: Goodbye, my two good friends.

0: Oh, lud, sir, there go the bells. Mustn't be late, must we? It's the privilege of the bride. What do you say to these cups? Yes, I think they'll do. Cravat? Right enough to pass muster, perhaps.
1: Have we got the ring?
0: Ring? What ring? Yes, here we are. Pardon my sir, I thought I'd lost it for a moment. Stupid of me.
1: Shall we go?
0: By all means. I say, just one thing, dear boy. It's deuced awkward of me to say this, you know, but you'll forgive my embarrassment, I hope.
1: Well, of course.
0: Well, I know I'm not much of a fellow from your viewpoint. I mean to say, no, the effete, decadent types, it were. Not the sort of person you'd have chosen for your best man. But it was dear Janet's wish, you know, and so, well, I couldn't very well say a nay, could I? You do understand.
1: Better than you think, perhaps. The bells again. We're going to be late. Come on, my good friend, John.

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3: 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Wind southeast. Ceiling 1200. All clear.
2: Okay. This is Hop Harrigan coming in.
1: Yes, it's America's ace of the airways. Coming in for another transcribed episode in the adventures of Hop Harrigan.
4: You know, gang, it's pretty common to see fish carts on city street corners even today. But now, those lowly carts have, for the most part, taken to the air. I mean, the planes are going into the fish business. Up to now, fish were sold only in areas right near where they were caught. But now, there's a new business out in San Diego, California, that's going to put fish on the market while they're still wriggling. And here's how the service will work. Every day, an amphibian plane will make the rounds of fishing boats working the grounds off the coast of Southern California. Landing on the water close to the boats, the planes will pick up loads of barracuda, perch, kingfish, rock bass, and other species that tend to spoil quickly. With the load safely tucked aboard, the amphib will make the rounds of cities within 100 miles of San Diego. The new company estimates they can deliver a ton of super fresh fish to markets in 3 or 4 hours. Well, previously, it took 3 or 4 days of travel by boat and truck. The fishermen themselves are pretty happy about the new idea, for it saves them the trouble of carrying ice to and from the fishing grounds. Also, it gives them more time to do the actual fishing. Under ordinary conditions, many fishing boats have to head for port with only partial loads because the fish would spoil if they stayed out of the water too long. Because of the speed and versatility of the amphibians, the fisherman can catch more fish and the consumer gets his fish fresh out of the water. In just a few minutes, gang, I'll be back with more aviation news, so don't forget to listen. And now to our story. Trouble in the form of a jagged streak of lightning representing a mysterious and powerful organization has dogged Hop's and Tank's footsteps ever since their return to Lakeville. And in our last episode, a new difficulty arose from another quarter. Hop had taken a young man, who professed to be a student, up on a familiarization flight, and the PT-19 in which they were flying suddenly spun out of control. Hop and the student, George Dudley, parachuted to safety, but Dudley accused Hop of reckless flying and threatened to ruin Hop's reputation. Suspicious, the young pilot and his mechanic pal were just leaving the office to examine the wreckage of the trainer when a large black sedan drew up in front of them and two men stepped out. The smiling, arrogant Mr. Brown and his partner, Luigi, representatives of the organization.
5: Well, Harrigan, going someplace? I'm glad I caught you.
6: Are you? Listen, you guys, we already told you we didn't want nothing to do with your racket.
5: I thought maybe you changed your mind, Chum.
6: No, we ain't. Now climb back into that car.
7: Wait, Tank. Brown, what made you think we changed our minds?
5: Oh, figured you saw the light and would want to come over to our way of thinking.
6: What do you mean, saw the light?
8: Hop, I just drove to the Greendale Field and I... Oh.
6: Get back inside, Gil.
8: All right, then.
5: Go on. You were asking me something?
7: Yes. Why did you think we changed our minds so soon?
5: Oh, you must have studied them papers I gave you.
7: I have. Anything else?
5: Well, I understand you had a busy afternoon.
7: Meaning what?
5: It isn't good business to crack up a ship when a student's making his first flight, is it? Especially when you try to scare him.
6: Wait a minute.
7: So that's it. I thought so.
5: Hmm? You thought what?
7: You sent that kid over here. It was a trick.
5: I don't know what you're talking about.
7: Another cheap, petty blackmail scheme to force us into your organization. If we join, the kid won't say anything.
5: Well, I guess we can persuade him to keep his mouth shut. You see? It's like I told you. The organization gives you protection.
6: Hop, I'm fed up. I'm going to toss him clear into next week.
5: I wouldn't start anything, Tinker.
6: No, just watch me. Wait, Tank.
9: Wait, nothing.
6: Take him, Luigi.
9: Tank,
6: look out. Tank.
5: You should know better than to tangle with an ex-wrestler.
6: Tank, you all right?
9: Yeah. Wind was knocked out of me.
5: Well, how about it, Harrigan? Yes or no?
7: Get off this field.
5: Stubborn, aren't you? The boss isn't going to like that very well. Okay, come on, Luigi.
6: Yeah.
5: Don't think this is the last you'll be seeing of us, Harrigan. It isn't. We'll be back tomorrow morning, and I think by then, you'll change your mind. Okay, Lucci, let's go.
7: Dirty, what? Oh, Tank, are you sure you're all right?
9: Yeah, I'm mad, that's all.
8: Pop.
7: Oh, yes, Gail.
8: I thought I heard the car leave. What happened? What'd they say?
7: Same story, another pitch to join the organization. And don't bother checking up on George Dudley.
8: Oh?
7: He was a plant. 10-1, we'll find out he did something to the trainer to make it crash.
8: And if you don't sign up, he'll spread the word that you're a reckless flyer. He'll drive other students away.
7: That's the way it adds up. Well, look, Gail, what did you want to tell me before?
8: Oh, I've called 5 of the airports near here. 4 of them are already signed up with the organization, but they're just small landing strips, really, not terribly important.
7: They give you any dope?
8: No, they refuse to talk.
7: And the 5th?
8: Field at Greendale. The owner, a man by the name of Harry Charles, admitted he was just about ready to give up and sign, but if you know of any way to fight the organization, well, then he'll throw in with you.
7: Fine.
9: Yeah, what good does that do us?
7: Well, at least we won't be alone.
8: And he still wants to fight if he can.
7: That's all we need for a beginning, and he may know a little more than we do, too.
9: What, for instance?
7: The name of the boss.
8: Boss?
7: The one who's at the head of the organization. I'd like to know who he is. Gail, you call the rest of the fields on that list. Find out if there are any others still holding out.
8: Right.
7: And call Harry Charles back again. Tell him we're coming out to see him right away. We'll be there in about 45 minutes.
8: 45 minutes.
7: Tank, you get the Beechcraft warmed up and ready. It's way past time for us to start slugging.
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7: You checked the plane carefully, didn't you, Tank?
9: And how? Went over every square inch of her. Control cables, braces, engine, everything. Ain't taking no chances.
7: Good. Uh-oh. Heads up.
9: Huh?
7: We have company.
9: What do you mean?
7: Yeah, cutting in from the left. Coming fast.
9: Hey, it's a Stinson.
7: Check.
9: The same one?
7: There's the lightning insignia on the fuselage.
9: Those dirty rats. What are they going to try now?
7: I don't know, but this time I'm ready for them. Reach in the back and get the movie camera.
9: Camera? I didn't know you brought it along.
7: From now on, we don't go anywhere without it.
9: Hey,
7: you handle it. Take shots of everything they do.
9: Hey, they're coming in awful close.
7: We're holding course no matter what they do. Stand by with that camera.
9: I'm ready.
7: I think they'll cut in front of us. Go on, start shooting.
9: You bet. Wow, they are cutting in front of us. It's going to be close.
7: Never mind, keep shooting.
9: I am. Okay, got them.
7: Good. Stand by, they'll probably make another pass at us.
9: Boy, they've sure got that plane souped up. Flying rings around us.
7: And did you notice who was at the controls?
9: Ah,
7: our ex-student, George Dudley.
9: What? A little punk. Hey, what's he doing now? Way ahead of us and on the right. He's banking in.
7: Start shooting.
9: What for? He ain't done nothing yet.
7: He will. Start shooting. Straight ahead and adjust the focus to get a shot of our instrument panel.
9: Okay, if you say so. Hey, he's coming back now.
7: Uh-huh. Just as I thought, right on our course.
9: Hop, he's coming for us head on.
7: Keep that camera going.
9: But Hop, he'll smack into us.
7: That depends on Mr. Dudley. I'm holding course.
10: As Tank continues to operate the movie camera with now trembling fingers, Hop keeps the Beechcraft forging steadily ahead, straight for the onrushing Stinson. But neither plane wavers an inch. We know in a moment, gang, who breaks first, so stand by. If you've been listening to Hop Harrigan every day, gang, you've heard me talk about the XS-1. That's Bell Aircraft Company's experimental rocket-propelled fighter plane now being tested by the Air Forces. To go into the background of the XS-1 for a few moments, it was designed and built especially to crack through the sonic barrier. For years, scientists have been wondering what would happen to an airship manned by a human pilot if it traveled faster than sound. The tremendous development of aviation during the war brought the speed of propeller-driven planes up to about 450 miles an hour on level flight. Jet planes speeded things up, and ships began getting into the 500 and 600 mile an hour class. Over in England, the plane was designed which had the power to exceed the speed of sound. But when the pilot turned the jets on full, the plane hit the invisible barrier and smashed into pieces. When the XS-1 was complete, it was decided to test it out slowly and gradually work up to the sonic barrier instead of making one grand attempt at breaking through. For some time, there hasn't been much news of the Bell rocket plane, but then the other day, a story came out claiming that it had broken through the barrier. Well, of course, the report was unofficial, and all the way down the line from the Muroc, California test base to Air Force headquarters in Washington, the story was denied. Well, only time will tell. But when it's officially announced that a plane has flown better than 750 miles an hour, one of the major milestones in aviation will have been passed. You know, gang, aviation is growing bigger all the time. If you get in on the ground floor when you're young, there's a good chance of working your way up. So plan now to make your career in the air. And always remember, America needs flyers. And now back to our story. Flying to the Greendale Airport to confer with Harry Charles, another field owner who is trying to hold out against the organization, Hop and Tank encountered a Stinson marked with the infamous Lightning insignia and piloted by George Dudley. This time, however, the boys are prepared. Tank takes motion pictures of what is happening. Now, Dudley is roaring toward the Beechcraft head-on, threatening a disastrous mid-air crash.
11: The kid's crazy, Hop. He'll kill us all.
6: Maybe. Let's see how good his nerve is.
11: Less than a half mile away. Somebody's got a brake.
6: I won't. Keep that camera going.
11: I am, but gosh.
6: He's got more nerve than I thought he had.
11: Give it up, Hop. Cheer off.
6: Now.
11: Open them pearly gates, St. Peter. Here we come.
6: Tank, he's wavering. There he goes. He's diving out.
11: Get that stick back, right. Gosh.
6: Tank,
11: we wouldn't have made.
6: Where's he now, Tank?
11: He's way back. He ain't turning. He's had enough.
6: I thought so. You got the pictures all right, didn't you?
11: Yeah, sure.
6: Okay, round number one for us. Now let's see what Harry Charles can tell us.
12: This fellow by the name of Brown showed up here about 3 days ago. Told me about the organization and asked me to sign up. Well, I said I'd think about it when he showed up the next morning. I told him no.
6: Oh, did anything unusual happen after his first visit?
12: Well, a student wiped out his landing gear coming in after his first solo. A
6: student? What was his name?
12: Dudley.
6: Uh-huh. He got as far as solo with you?
12: Well, he showed me his log, and I took him up for a checkout. Seemed like a good enough flyer, so I let him go up alone.
6: And I suppose he complained about your maintenance.
12: Yeah. Say, how did you know?
6: Something similar happened to us. Go on, Mr. Charles.
12: Well, the second time Brown came around, he wasn't so friendly. Started hinting around about accidents happening and such. I didn't like it, so I told him to beat it. I didn't want no part of his organization.
6: Then?
12: Said he'd be back.
6: And I suppose something else happened.
12: Yes, my gas pumps were knocked over.
6: Murder. He really did a job on you.
12: I'm not dumb, Harrigan. I know what the score is. I figure Brown did it.
6: Well, what happened when he paid you a third visit?
12: I tried to talk him out of it, but he brought his boss along.
6: Uh-huh.
12: Some of the things that fellow said made my hair curl. So I promised to sign up.
6: You said you saw the boss of the organization. Who is he?
12: Oh, he's a big fella. Must weigh around 250 pounds. Smokes cigars.
6: You mean Luigi?
12: Oh, no. This fella had a funny name. Talked kind of funny, too.
6: Oh, don't you remember his name?
12: Yeah, now I do. It's...
6: Hey, Doc! Joker, Jay, keep down, Tank. He might shoot again. Hey, they're getting away. Come on, Hop.
12: Wait, Tank. Look.
6: Oh, my gosh. Mr. Charles, he's shot.
10: As the powerful roar of a heavy car fades in the distance, carrying the mysterious assailant to safety, Hop and Tank crouch over the still figure of Harry Charles. Hop feels for his pulse, then shakes his head slowly. So the organization strikes again. Gang, how can Hop and Tank possibly fight against murderers? We'll learn more in our next suspense-packed episode, so be sure to listen. Tune in and fly with Hop Harrigan, America's Ace of the Airwaves. Hold on, Hop. We'll be seeing you same time, same mutual station. Hop Harrigan is a transcribed, copyrighted feature appearing in All American Comics magazine.

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1: Agent Z, I have an unusual assignment for you and Miss Norwood. You are to carry certain state papers to the capital of another country and deliver them. It is a rather dangerous mission. Two have already lost their lives in attempts which have been made to seize the documents. An international spy named Lederer is suspected. Your duty is to see that the papers reach their destination. They will be given you at the address on this card. You will also receive additional instructions. Report to me as soon as you have completed this assignment.

0: An hour later, Agent Z received his instructions from a world-famous statesman. He was told that, if possible, the papers were to reach their destination within 24 hours. He received them and went directly to his rooms to confer with Pat.
1: Pat, we've got to get started right away. If we move fast, we may complete our job before anyone knows the job has been assigned to us.
2: We'll start this afternoon?
1: You'll start, Pat. I'll wait until evening. Now, here's my plan. It's nearly 11 o'clock. Now, at 1 o'clock this afternoon, the Trans-European Express leaves. I've already reserved a compartment for you.
2: You're staying here?
1: No, I'll follow you early this evening by plane. Now, let me explain. Here are the papers, and they're more important than any we've ever carried. Now, I've bought these two money belts, one for you and one for me.
2: Yes.
1: I'm going to tear these documents into little pieces, mix them up, and then divide the pieces between us. When we arrive, we'll paste them back together.
2: It's a good plan, Z. If either one of us is seized, all the spies would get would be a lot of scraps of paper they couldn't put together.
1: Exactly. I don't expect we'll have any trouble. Now, let's go over to this table, watch the papers as I tear them. We don't want to lose any of the pieces.
2: The windows are down. There's no draft. Go ahead.
1: All right. I guess the papers are torn small enough. Now we'll mix them up. Now, open the two envelopes.
2: I've got them.
1: Half of these pieces in your envelope, the other half in mine. All right. Seal them up.
2: Here's yours, Z.
1: Now, we'll put these envelopes in the money belts and wear the belts under our clothing. Pat, if we're letterbursts, stops either one of us,

0: Here's your thing.
1: Now, we'll put these envelopes in the money belts and wear the belts under our clothing. Pat, if Weir Litterbus stops either one of us, he's going to find that he's made a mistake. And now start packing. You have less than 2 hours before your train leaves.

0: Would Z's plan be successful? At the same time he was explaining it to Pat, the spy, Weir Lederer, was issuing instructions to one of his henchmen.
1: I tell you they're going to attempt to deliver the documents today, Hunyad. I heard from a man inside the embassy an hour ago. We have them fracted. They've called in Special Agent Z to carry them.
2: Agent Z?
1: Ah, you too have heard of him. He's a dangerous man. But this time he meets defeat.
2: I don't like it, Lederer.
1: What is there to worry about? Listen to me. Agent Z left the embassy with the papers an hour ago. Zara followed him. He went directly to his rooms. Zara is there now. I want you to join him.
2: All right. I'll go now.
1: If either Agent Z or his assistant Patricia Norwood leave, I want them followed. If either of the two go to the railroad station or to the flying field, telephone me at once. If they attempt to leave the country, I am going with them.

0: few minutes later, Pat left Z's rooms. She carried a small overnight bag and went immediately to the railroad station. There, she boarded a Trans-European Express and locked herself in her compartment. Just before the train was ready to leave, Will Lederer appeared and talked briefly with the man who'd followed Pat.
1: I followed her, Lederer. She boarded 20 minutes ago.
2: Good. She must have the papers.
1: I'm sure of it. I watched her as she bought her ticket.
2: This is the time we outwit agency. We thought that by sending a woman, he would fool us. But no one would be suspicious. It was a good plan, but it didn't work.
1: The train is ready to leave.
2: What compartment is she in?
1: Number 9. The door is locked. We'll have a hard time making her open.
2: I am not going to attempt to make her open the door. She will never know I am on the train.
1: Oh, yes, then, but
2: how will I get the papers? Simple, my friend. I will wait until she arrives at her destination. It would be too late for her to deliver the documents tonight. That means but one thing, a hotel. During the night, the papers will disappear. Now I leave.
1: Good luck.

0: Early that evening, Pat arrived in a distant capital. As Lederer suspected, she went at once to the Continental Hotel and registered. It had been arranged for Agent Z to meet her there later in the evening when his plane arrived. While she awaited his arrival, she ate a leisurely dinner, then went back to her 12th floor room. As she opened her door, she looked down the muzzle of an ugly automatic pistol.
1: Oh!
2: Close the door, Miss Norwood.
1: Who are you? What do you want?
2: Close the door. Don't cry out. It would be much nicer if we talked privately. Close it, I said.
1: Now, what do you want?
2: I think you know, Miss Norwood. I have come for the state papers you are delivering.
1: Then you've come to the wrong person.
2: I don't think so. Lying will do you no good. I know that Agent Z received the papers this morning. He took them to his rooms. A short time later, you left and came here to the city where the papers are to be delivered. It all fits together very nicely. Where are they?
1: I haven't them.
2: I hope I won't find it necessary to kill you. You are very beautiful, and that would be unpleasant.
1: I tell you, I haven't the papers.
2: Then where are they?
1: I won't tell you.
2: You fill this gun unless you do.
1: Oh, don't. He thought I might be followed. That's why he didn't let me carry the papers. I took them to the railroad station with me. But there, I mailed them to myself. They won't be delivered for at least another hour.
2: If you are not telling the truth...
1: It is the truth. You were following me. I'm surprised you didn't see me go to the mailbox.
2: Then we will wait. You will sit over there, and I will remain in this chair here by the door facing you. If you attempt to move, I will shoot.

0: Time dragged by. Was Z on his way? And if he did arrive, would he come directly to Pat's rooms, or would he telephone first? Pat watched the clock. As the hands reached 10:45, she decided to again attempt to outwit Lederer.
1: It is 10:45, Miss Norwood. Unless your letter arrives within the next 15 minutes, let us hope it will arrive.
2: You wouldn't dare shoot me. The sound of your gun would attract others in the hotel.
1: Perhaps. But there are other ways. For example, you might fall from your window. That would be an accident, would it not? And I would have plenty of time to get away.
2: No. No, you wouldn't. You couldn't, anyway. You forget the balcony.
1: Balcony? What balcony?
2: Why, the one outside my window. It runs all the way along the side of the building. I was sure you came in that way. I thought you'd taken a room down the hall, walked along the balcony, and entered through the French windows.
1: No. Oh, if I had known... Be quiet. That must be your letter, they'd say, arriving. Ask who it is.
2: Who is it?
3: Z, Pat. I just got here. Let me in.
1: Agent Z, you've tricked me. He's bringing the papers himself. Don't go near the door.
3: Is there anything wrong, Pat? Let me in.
1: Tell him just a minute.
2: Just a minute, Z.
1: Now, do as I tell you. I am going to back through the window and stand on your balcony. I will keep both you and Agent Z covered. I'm going out now. Don't try anything. Remember, you will both be covered.
3: Ah! Pat! Pat, what's the matter? Why, you're as white as a ghost.
2: Lederer was here, Z. He came for the papers. He followed me.
3: Oh, where is he?
2: He backed off the window, Z. I told him there was a balcony out there.
3: Here, stand aside, Pat. I'll get him.
2: No. No, you won't have to, Z. There's no balcony out there. I lied to him. Don't you understand? There's no balcony out there, and he backed out the window.
4: Agent Z reporting K-7. The state papers have been delivered. It will be unnecessary for us to track down Weir Lederer, the spy. Lederer was killed in an accident last night. The case is closed.
0: Spies and secret agents alike lead dangerous lives. Often their battle is one of wits, and the loser's stake is death. Listen for my next story. This is K-7 speaking.

0: log entry. The catch, Scarlet Queen. Philip Kearney, master. Position, 10 degrees, 20 minutes north. 107 degrees, 45 minutes east. Sky fair, wind fresh. Remarks, departed Barea after losing two passengers. Reason for loss, the green tourist and the temple bell. The port of Barea swelters 10 degrees above the equator on the southern coast of the leg of land that holds French Indochina. An hour spent there is too long. But I've known unscheduled ships like the Scarlet Queen to lay there for months before a cargo materialized out of the dilapidated warehouses that fringe the muddy, unkempt harbor. But due to our connection with the China traders, we were there only 3 days before we started loading a cargo of supplies for our company's trading station in Port Moresby, New Guinea. And not 2 hours after the whine of our winches and the swing of our cargo boom started to tell the harbor that we'd be headed out soon, two Americans arrived to buy passage across the China Sea to British North Borneo.
1: Captain Kearney?
0: Yeah.
1: My name is Matthias, Captain. Edmund Matthias.
0: Oh, yeah. China Trader's office told us to expect you, sir.
1: This is my son, Stanley.
0: I'm glad to know you, Stan.
2: Thanks, Captain. Mighty happy to be aboard.
0: They were easy people to know. By nightfall, when we were loaded and only waiting for the dawn tide to sail, we were sharing our laughs and hopes with them, and had learned that theirs was a journey of leisure after years in Nevada spent dreaming about the wonders and glory of the Orient. I was in my cabin that evening making a final check of my bills of lading, and my chief mate Gallagher had taken Stan and his father up into town for a final drink. I'd got to the end of my list and was halfway into a fresh jumper when I heard feet hit the gangway and then the deck. Gallagher, what's the matter?
3: It's the kid, Stan. He didn't show up.
0: Take it easy. Show up where?
3: He took a powder on the way up. Said he'd meet us at a bar at 8.
0: Yeah, what's 10 now?
3: We just got word that he was wandering into the native section on the waterfront all by himself. His old man's going nuts.
0: Where is the old man?
3: Waiting for us in the bar. We'd better get back up there, Skipper. Berea's no place for a green kid like Stan.
0: Yeah, break out a couple of 45s, Red. We'll go look for him.
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0: There he is. Get with that side take. Yeah. He looks like he's going to need some taking care of himself.
1: Captain Carney, thank heaven you've come.
0: Yeah, I'll be all right now, Mr. Oh,
1: there are so many things that could have happened. He isn't used to things like this back in Nevada. He wouldn't be gone this long if something went wrong.
2: Well, we'll find him, Mr. Mellon.
0: Well, the first thing you've got to do is stop your imagination.
1: I only wish it were imagination, but I know my son. He promised to meet us here over 2 hours ago, and he hasn't arrived yet. I know that nothing but an accident, or I know that nothing would detain Stan if he could help it. What shall I do, Captain? What shall I do?
0: Now, first try to calm down.
1: I'm sorry, but you must know how I feel.
0: Well, sure I do. Now, who told you that they'd seen Stan, and what kind of a line did they give you on
1: it? Oh, it was one of the natives that worked at the hotel. He said he'd seen Stan at the end of Medjugorje, the street where the native bars are, and the gambling dens, and I don't know what else. He said Stan joined the crowd of men gathered in front of the Temple of the Apsarises. That was more than an hour before he was to meet us here.
0: What is this Temple of the Apsarises, do you know?
1: Well, it belongs to a cult, I believe, rather than a recognized religion. Beyond that, I know nothing. Captain, if I've allowed anything to happen to my son, I don't know what I'd say. I don't know what I'd do.
0: Okay, Mr. Mazzai. Take him back to the ship, Red.
1: No, Captain Carney. I can't sit there and do nothing.
0: With that calamity approach of yours, you aren't doing any good here.
1: But, Captain...
0: Never mind. You got the obituary all written. If he does have to be in trouble, it doesn't have to be any worse than being stiff from too big a load of native grog. Now, go on with Red and stay aboard. I'll see you later.
3: Well, I was thinking that I ought to stick with you, Skipper. Two's better than one.
0: I'm not going alone, Red. I'm going up to the China Trader's office and check with Lin Tishen. He's been in Berea long enough to know every corner in it.
4: All right, Tishen. Oh, my visitor is you, Captain Carney.
0: I'm sorry to bother you at this time of night, Lin Tishen.
4: One time is like the other. There's no bother.
0: One of my passengers is missing. The young one, Stanley Mathias. Went to Bejraburi Street.
4: Could be happy on that street. But since he is accidental. Only briefly, I think.
0: Well, I'm going down to look for him.
4: It would be my honor to go with you.
0: Oh, thanks, Ling. Oh, incidentally, he was seen by a native in front of the Temple of the Apsarises.
4: Then, Captain, it is my misfortune to tell you that your concern is well-founded. It is a place of evil. Asking the benevolent forgiveness of my ancestors. We will go there that you may see.
0: Bejraburi was an uncomfortable, jumbled street, lined by crowded buildings hiding their interiors behind shattered windows and curtained doors. Mixed with the reek of its humanity was the stench of the harbor along which it stretched, and into which went its refuse, including some of the men who came there and were never seen again. It was an ugly street. So ugly that the beauty of the temple at the end of it was a shock. Orange flame flickered from two massive female statues. The temple of the Apsarises gave the immediate impression of evil and yet beauty. The columns that supported the roof were more massive female figures. The carvings on the heavy doors that guarded the unseen interior carried out the same theme. Before this door, a woman danced. Behind her stood three more, swaying slowly back and forth, one of them chanting, the other two adding the music of native instruments. Ling Tichen and I stood for a while at the edge of a scattered crowd of silent, almost hypnotized native men. Then he pulled me back into the shadows.
4: You have been cursed, Captain, by viewing the temple of Apsarises. It is the renewal in the form of a cult of an ancient legend that is told in the stone carvings on the temples of Prahan.
0: What's behind it? What does it mean?
4: The legend tells that the Apsarises were creatures of great beauty, half human, half deity, who were sent by gods to lead astray those mortals whose lives were without sin, and so prevent overcrowding in heaven.
0: This audience tonight doesn't seem so saintly. Or aren't the creatures so particular these days?
4: I know only this. Many strangers to Barriere have entered the temple and have not returned. But I have not before heard of an Occidental whose mind was ready to receive the message of the Apsarises. You wait here, Captain. I will find one of the watchers to speak with him. Perhaps learn more.
0: Lin Tichen joined the entranced crowd. I was left alone, listening to the monotonous chant, watching the monotonous gyrations of the dancer. The atmosphere was something between a dream and actuality. It didn't make sense, but there I was, faced by the ceremony. moment, it didn't seem too strange that young Stan Matthias might have been caught and drawn in that. I didn't realize that Ling Ti-Chen was back until he tapped me on the shoulder.
4: Captain?
0: Oh, what'd you find out?
4: He entered the temple. I ache with sadness to tell you.
0: How about the French officials? Would they help?
4: They're most cautious. To them, sorcery as well as religion retains their dignity. They do not interfere.
0: Yeah.
4: Captain Kearney, I fear that any warning I might give you would be heard only by your ears.
0: Yeah, I'm afraid that's right. My mind is ready to receive the message of the Apsarisis. Thanks for the warning anyway, Ling.

0: wasn't long, maybe 20 minutes after Ling Ti-Chen left, that the chanting stopped. I moved up through the crowd to catch any cues that were thrown to the Chosen who were to be allowed entrance into the Temple of Upsarises. First move was easy. The massive door swung open on an interior dimly lit by more flickering flame. I followed the 7 or 8 natives who moved forward in response to the appeals and gestures of the women. 2 of the natives were turned back after brief questioning that I didn't understand. When the hostesses saw me, I caught the quick glances that snapped between them. One of them stopped me just outside the door.
1: What you want?
0: I want to go in the temple.
1: You not belong here. You go.
0: I belong here, all right. I don't want to go in.
1: You belong Paria?
0: No.
1: What you want?
0: I want the other man like me. He came in before.
1: You no
0: come. I want to find him. I go in if I have to burn the temple down.
1: You not belong here. You want come, you come. You not belong here.
0: The look she gave me was entirely different from the sultry looks the natives were getting. The big doors swung shut as we entered the narrow hallway. It was bathed in an orange glow from the flames, permeated by incense smoke that swirled up from the fire
1: urns.
0: From the fascinated expressions of the men, there must have been great promise in the words from the woman who spoke. We followed them eagerly across the hallway. The door was open, and silently we obeyed their gestures and entered the room beyond. The door clicked shut, but the women stayed outside. I didn't know whether the others heard it or not, but I did. A bar slid quietly across the door, locking us in. This room, too, was lighted by a pair of fire urns, but the odor here was different. Still incense, but mixed with it a sickly sweet smell that tingled a little in the nostrils. Made itself felt deeper in the throat. It was so subtle that I hardly noticed what was happening. It was almost pleasant. So that when I did realize, I couldn't make myself care enough to fight it. Or to worry about it. Or to worry about Stan Mathias. Or to even wish that I was someplace else. I lay down on the floor with my fellow dreamers, staring at the ceiling, smiling, breathing deeply until I couldn't see the ceiling anymore. And then I floated away.

0: Even the hangover from it wasn't bad until I remembered what I'd come for and became aware of what was going on in the room. There was no longer any feminine promise about it. Two squat, powerful natives wearing razor-sharp creases in their sashes were in the room. They'd opened a trap door in the floor. Through it, I could hear water. They were herding the still-weak natives through it and into a boat that waited below. When the last of them had been sent down, the trap slammed shut. The guards moved toward me.
1: You get up. You come.
0: Yeah, I'm ready to go.
1: Go. Door.
0: Where to? Where are we going?
1: You go. Princess Negor.
0: Who's Princess Negor?
1: She high priestess, his temple. She high Saras.
0: The high priestess, Princess Negor, made a beautiful picture surrounded by the mysticism, the color, the scent of the temple of the Apsarasis. She lounged languidly on a raised couch. Her costume was in the tradition of early Cedar Barry. Her face was beautiful, her mouth stained scarlet, her eyebrows penciled darkly. There was only one thing wrong with the picture. She wasn't native. Her coloring was Aryan fair, and she smiled at the surprise I was showing.
2: The Princess Negor bid you welcome.
0: Thanks.
2: The mortal seemed surprised at the appearance of the High Priestess, direct descendant of Bakan himself.
0: I'm getting over it.
2: I'm glad. You must have something to talk about since you entered the temple with the rest of my slaves.
0: Yeah, that's right. Family Matthias. I came after it.
2: You won't get him. Captain Carney, he's my own special slave.
0: Maybe if you get down off that throne, we can talk sense, huh?
2: And he's deeply in love with me. You'll see that yourself.
0: What's the deal, Princess? You want money? You want me to pay ransom for him?
2: You insult me, Captain. My income is more than sufficient. I want him near me, and he's quite willing to remain.
0: This is a little thick after the rest of your act. I saw Stan at 6 this evening, and he was quite willing to be leaving this hole in the morning. Now, what do you want? Shall I make an offer?
2: I want nothing. This life is a lonely one. I saw standing on the streets one day. He's handsome and fair and young. I saw to it that I met him. He came to say goodbye tonight and tell me he was sailing with you. But he changed his mind. Now he's here. He will stay here.
0: And live this fake of yours? He's not crazy.
2: Call it fake if you like. Only you miss the fact that it's quite profitable. The 6 natives who came in with you will bring 40 francs apiece. My turnover each night is between 30 and 50. Huh. You look puzzled, Captain.
0: Yeah.
2: Labor in the interior, Captain. The ready market in the mines and the plantations and the gardens of the mandarins. Under the sedative you received, they all signed 3-year contracts.
0: I'll keep my mouth shut about what I think of that, Princess. All I want out of here is Stan. Prisons are tough on the equator. I don't think he'd do so well sharing that with you.
2: Captain, I don't want to argue with you. Why don't you talk to Stan?
0: Maybe you remember that's why I came.
2: I really don't know why I bother, except that I like to make righteous men like you swallow their words. I'll have him come in, but in case you have any rash ideas, please remember the guards.
0: I'll try to remember them, Princess. I'll try to.
2: Ma'ato nanai!
0: I was almost surprised to see him walk into the room, his husky body erect, his blonde hair neatly combed, his white suit unwrinkled. I don't know what I'd expected, marks of a struggle, I suppose. He crossed directly to her and stood in front of her.
2: Here's Captain Carney Stan. He's come to take you away from me. Do you want to go?
0: He turned slowly from her and faced me. His eyes looked at me, but still through me. The rest of his expression was normal, a half smile on his friendly mouth, but there was nothing I knew in his eyes. Or behind them.
2: Do you want to go?
3: No. I'm staying.
2: Well, Captain?
0: Stan, your father's waiting on the ship. We're going to leave for North Borneo in the morning.
3: No.
2: Captain Carney doesn't believe that we mean so much to one another.
3: Negor has been lonely here, and now I've found her, and I know I've been lonely, too.
0: I've heard enough. He's not making sense.
2: Tell me, Captain, what is sense? He's left your world and entered mine, so you don't think it's sense. He'll be happier here than he's ever been before.
0: Yeah, how long does he live in that condition? But you're a new high, Princess. You're the filthiest hunk of humanity I've ever met.
2: Captain, don't anger
0: me. We'll talk that over later. Right now, you're going to help me get out of here.
2: God!
0: Get out of the way, Stan!
3: No!
0: Don't touch her!
4: figured that if I had her in my arms as a shield, I could keep the blades of the guards away from me. But Stan, half crazed, half conscious, and still following her will, blocked me away from her. I tried to sidestep him just as the guards got to me. Sword hilt hit the back of my head and staggered me forward. Two pairs of arms took me, pushing forward on my elbows and back on my wrists. The pain streaked to my shoulders, and I stopped struggling.
2: Hold on, Bondino. I've warned the guards I want no blood here. But out of no kindness to you.
4: That's fine. I'd be ashamed to accept.
2: You realize, of course, Captain, that since you bothered to come here, you're a great menace to me and my temple. I'd be a foolish priestess to allow you to escape.
4: Yeah, but you're close to the end. There'll be a whole crew coming if I don't get back.
2: I've arranged for a boat that will arrive for you soon. So bear in mind the next time you fall asleep in your aromatic little chamber that the punishment for those that defile my temple is a watery one. And the offender, well weighted.
4: You're still a new high, Princess.
2: And I still will be when you're resting at the bottom of the harbor. Bungo! Take
4: it! Come! My only advantage over the last time the door closed on me was that at least I knew what was in the room with me and I knew where it came from. As soon as the guards were out of hearing, I knocked the fire irons off of their pedestals. I stomped the charcoal embers that burned under the drug, holding a handkerchief over my nose. The smoke didn't lessen any. The activity increased my breathing. I tried to smother them with my sweat-soaked jumper. That didn't work either. But while I was near the floor, I learned that the fumes were heavy and stronger down there. I climbed up on the pedestals, groping in the darkness, staggering as the stuff took hold. But I found fresher air up there and cleared my wandering mind with it. I tried the sloping ceiling for weakness. Found none. Filling my lungs, I went to the floor again. Groped for the trap door. It was solid and immovable. I found the heavy base of one of the urns. Climbed back on the pedestals to hold out as long as I could. The clean air held for a while, but wondering when the strength of the fumes would climb to me made each breath I took an adventure. The relaxation set in. And my dreams were of a canted deck, swept by cool spray and clean, fresh air. And I shook my head to bring myself back, and shaking it, I wasn't sure whether the sound I heard was real or not. I gritted my teeth to stay with it and heard it again. A movement outside the door. I got to the floor by the time the bar rattled the first time. Staggered across the room by the time it slid free. I was waiting when the door opened and the first guard, a rag at his nose, walked slowly into the unexpected darkness. When he was in position, I crashed the heavy pedestal base down on his head. I grabbed him as he slumped. The other guard, blade held chest high, rushed. I lifted the body to take the thrust. I left him hanging there, stepped around him, and caught the other guard with my weapon before he could recover his stance. I barred the door on him. I went into the high priestess's chamber.
2: What's happened?
4: Come on, Stan. Snap out of it. Let's go.
2: No, you can't. He's going to stay. Where are my guards?
4: Come on, Stan.
2: He's going to take you away from me. Stan, don't let him. Fight, Stan. Fight so you can stay with me.
5: Get away from her.
6: Get away from her.
2: Fight.
6: Get away from her.
4: I thought he'd be a pushover in the dream he was living, but I was wrong. I couldn't hurt him. He didn't land many, but those he did were solid with power. I dropped his head as a target and shot for his throat. It was like dead flesh. He didn't feel anything, and my own weakness was coming back to me. I put one into his solar plexus that rocked him. I put another one in, and another one. Finally. Then I looked at the princess. She was gone. I unlocked the door that I barred on the guards, then I went to the big fire urns in the entrance hall, tilted them so that the flames licked up the walls. Bent down, threw a stand over my shoulder, and left. I only stopped to look back once, down toward the other end of Bedrock Bori Street. Healthy flames were licking up through the roof of the Temple of the Apsarises, and excited crowds were running toward it. Then I went back to the ship.
7: I hope we haven't delayed you too long, Captain. It's long after your planned dawn departure.
4: No, no. We have plenty of time, Mr. Matthias.
7: But I did want to see you. The doctor sent Stan up to a hospital in Saigon, and he was almost back to normal before he left. He says he hopes you understand, Captain.
4: If anybody does, I do.
5: I got a whiff of that stuff myself.
7: He doesn't remember a minute of it.
5: No? Well, you tell him for me he's lucky. And that the French officials got his girl. She started life as plain Hortense Croft in Milwaukee, Wisconsin. It's quite a descent from that to High Priestess of Berea. Huh?
7: Yes, I'm...
5: Yeah, I'm sorry too, Mr. That it happened and that you can't make the crossing with it.
7: Captain, one is so limited in Berea, but I'd like you to have this.
5: Hmm? Well, splashes. Sounds good. Thank you.
7: Of course, anything I'd say in thanks would be completely insufficient. But, Captain, if you ever get to Nevada, we'll try in some way to repay you.
5: Well, thanks.
7: I'm in mining, you know, just outside Ely. And if you ever get sick of this life and want to settle down, just let me know. My hand on it, Captain. I promise you a position.
5: I'll keep that in mind, Mr. McBride. I'll keep that in mind.

0: half hour later, we put the low coastline of French Indochina on our stern and started to trap the breeze that pushed its jungle smells to us.
1: Stand by to make sail!
0: It was a long leg ahead of us to Port Moresby, and the crewmen, looking forward to the even flow of sea life, snapped to their stations at Red Command.
1: Port sheet! Make sail!
0: Shook itself restlessly and went taut as it bent into the wind. The jib snapped out. The mizzen swung into place. The lee rail settled down toward the churning water. And the Scarlet Queen took the bone in her teeth and fought the swells that rose up before her.
2: Ah, she's a great ship, Skipper. She likes her work.
0: Yeah, she'll do for me.
2: Well, what are you going to do with her in Nevada, Skipper? I hear they got a desert there.
0: Oh, well, that's when I get sick of this life, remember?
2: I don't know, Skipper. He's probably got a good, soft desk job for you and a wealthy daughter for you to marry.
0: Well, is that bad? Then I could subscribe to Yachting Magazine.
2: No. No yachts in Nevada. But you could do your traveling in a deck chair on one of those big ocean liners.
0: Oh, stop it, Red. You're making me seasick. Well, but he did hit one vital spot.
2: Yeah?
0: The bottle he gave us. Better try it, huh?
2: Yeah. He's got a heart.
0: And a sadder but wiser son.
2: But we got a ship. Here, Skipper. To the Queen.
0: To the Scarlet Queen. After you, mate. After you.

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Voyage of the Scarlet Queen stars Elliot Lewis as Phil Kearney with Ed Max as Gallagher. And tonight featured Gloria Blondell as the Princess with John Daner and Ben Wright. Music scored and conducted by Richard Arant. The Scarlet Queen, produced by James Burton, is written by Gil Dowd and...

The school system of our country is in the midst of a very real and very dangerous crisis. There are 2 million children of school age who should be in school, but are unable to attend because of the lack of facilities. Look into the school conditions in your own hometown. They may need your aid. This program came to you from Hollywood. Stay tuned now for another mutual favorite, Quiet Please, which follows in just a moment.

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8: African drums are talking. What is there in the beat of the drum that, from the beginning of time, has stirred man to the very depths of his being? Marco Polo, writing of his travels, said, "And they came to the hill of the drum. And some went mad because of the booming of the drum in the night, and they fled screaming into the wastes." The drum booms on. Even the jungle pauses to listen to its rhythmic message. Primitive, treacherous, full of brooding mystery. This is Africa. Professor Anton Edwards and his little party of explorers journeying through a dark cavern are warned by an old woman to beware the eyes of the moon. Reaching the cave mouth, they emerge onto a mountainside. The whole country is bathed in the light of a full moon. Drums are beating in a nearby village. The professor identifies them as ceremonial drums, such as are used, as Nguru says, to talk with the spirits of the dead. As they contemplate the scene before them, Jack's gaze is drawn to the moon. A subtle change seems to take place in the lad, and his hand gripping Lorna's arm seems to the girl to be the claw of some wild animal, and she has difficulty in bringing his attention back to earth. The professor, thinking Jack has a touch of fever, starts the party toward the village for a rest. They draw near the village where the drum is beating.
9: What part of the country is this, Father? Do you know?
10: I'm afraid I don't, Lorna. But when I get a look at those natives and hear their dialect, maybe I can form some opinion.
9: Jack seems to be all right now. What on earth could have come over him? He seems so strange for those 2 months.
10: Oh, just a momentary letdown, that's all. He's probably burning up with fever and doesn't want to worry us with it. Mustn't let them get too far ahead, though. Jack! Nguru! Come on, we must catch up with them.
9: Will those drums keep going all night?
10: Probably. Some sort of ceremony going on.
11: Any ideas to our whereabouts, sir?
10: Not yet, Jack. Have to get a look at those villages first.
12: Wana, him drum go talk for moon.
10: If that's the case, Nguru, we won't be welcome at this time, eh?
11: Why is that, sir?
10: Nguru says they're moon worshippers. If so, this must be a ceremony to the full moon. They won't like outsiders watching, especially whites.
11: I should think that would be very interesting to watch.
10: It is, if they're not cannibals. Then it gets rather messy. Funny we haven't encountered any scouts or guards.
12: Wana, huh? Naona road.
10: That must be one of the paths into the village. No, come back, Jack.
12: Juana, see.
10: Stop, everyone. What is Dunguru?
12: Chewy, Naona. Pole, pole.
10: I see it.
9: What is it?
10: There's an animal watching us from the limb of that tree over there. You can only see its eyes.
11: Oh, yes, I see it.
10: And Guru says it's a leopard. This place must be infested with them.
9: Aren't you going to shoot it, Father?
10: No, we're right on the outskirts of the village. I want to get a look at the people before they know we're here. Rifle shot now would upset everything.
11: But that tree is overhanging the path.
9: And if we'd been walking on
10: exactly.
9: it...
10: Exactly. Keep your eyes open. Let's go on.
11: Well, there's an open space. A little to the left, sir.
10: Yes. Must have been cleared for some reason or another.
9: Doesn't the moonlight give it an eerie look? What are those poles grouped in the center? They have little round objects on them.
10: Those are fetish poles. And the little round objects on the top are...
11: Skulls.
10: Yeah, exactly, skulls. Keep moving and try to make less noise. We'll soon be amongst the huts.
9: I don't hear a sound except the drum, Father.
10: No, I guess they're all sitting around that huge fire we can see in the center of the village. Make for that hut over there, the one with no walls to it.
11: What do they use that one for, sir?
10: They don't use it. It belonged to a man who evidently died recently. They pull the walls down like that to give his spirit free passage. No moonlight shines into it, so we can stay there in the shadow of the roof and watch what's going on.
9: I can see them. They're in a circle about the fire.
12: Juana, many asikari make for witch Dr. Palava.
10: So I see. Is it a war, Shari?
12: Nay, Juana. Him spirit talk. Bring him devil.
10: Careful now. There's about 5 yards of open space between this elephant grass and that hut. Take a look at Goro.
12: Aye, Buona.
10: Their attention is evidently centered around the witch doctor.
11: Why all these precautions, sir? You don't usually take this trouble entering a village.
10: There are far too many cats in this vicinity. Leopards don't hang around a village in numbers unless there are easy pickings. These people might have some sort of leopard fetish. They have. They're a cruel bunch.
12: Juana, all dog make for devil bone. No eyes see. Maybe witch doctor smell them, huh?
10: Well, if no eyes can see us, I'll guarantee the witch doctor won't smell us. Come on. Finger fire. Lead the way, Unguru.
12: Aye, Juana.
10: I'll give him time to get there. Now you, Jack. All right. Follow him now, Juana.
11: You're right, sir. It's some sort of important ceremony. There are about 500 of them intently watching that dancing figure in the center.
9: He's wearing an animal skin over his head and down his back.
12: Juana, leopard man, huh?
10: Yes, Unguru. I thought as much.
9: What does it all mean, Father? Are they cannibals?
10: I don't know yet. But the leopard cult is one of the most cruel in Africa. They believe the witch doctor can change himself into a leopard. Not only himself, but others as well.
11: Quite a number wearing those skins over their heads and backs.
10: Yes. Leopard men usually work themselves into a frenzy until they believe they're animals. Then go out and attack some poor native. They kill with the long steel claws they have attached to their hands.
9: The witch doctor is dancing this way now. Something very cat-like about him. My father, I think it's...
11: Why... It's a woman, sir.
12: Juana, which woman dance for devil?
10: By George, it is a woman. Well, I never heard of that before. Well, I don't believe she's the witch doctor in that case. At least not the chief one. No, there he is, sitting a little to the right of the fire by that long box.
9: That box looks like a coffin.
11: She's a very beautiful girl, sir.
10: Yeah. Well, this is all new to me. She certainly does move like a cat. There's the witch doctor getting up as she moves toward him.
9: He's taking the lid off the box.
10: Going to work some magic of some sort. His one arm seems to be hanging limply at his side. Well, let's see what trick he's going to pull out of the bag, eh?
11: Look, the girl's getting into the box. You don't think they're going to bury her, do you?
10: They're liable to do anything. Watch closely. He's put the cover on. Yes, this is where the leopard men do their dance. In a few minutes, they'll be probably in a religious frenzy.
9: What are they singing as they circle the box?
12: Juana, they speak which woman full moon make for be chewy.
10: The witch of the moon, eh?
11: What does it mean, sir?
10: Well, they evidently call the woman the witch of the moon. And Nguru says the witch doctor is going to transform her into a leopard.
12: Bad Ndawa, Juana, bad.
10: Oh, don't worry, Nguru. You'll never be able to do it. He probably has all the natives in the circle hypnotized by now, and when she steps out of the box, she'll come up on all fours with that leopard skin over her, and they'll think it's the real thing.
9: They're lifting the box.
10: Probably going to carry it around to let the natives...
11: No. They placed it right by the fire.
10: Ah. Building the fire up, too.
9: What's that long pole the witch doctor has? They're all taking hold of it.
11: They're going to push the box into the fire. Can't we stop them, sir? That girl will
10: be... quiet, Jack. We can't do anything. There it goes.
9: A leopard.
11: A leopard jumped from the fire.
10: The beast's heading this way. Keep still, everyone. Don't move. Don't move a muscle.
9: Going toward Jack. Shoot it, Jack. Shoot. Oh, thank goodness it's gone. Why didn't you shoot it, Jack?
11: I couldn't shoot it. Did you see those eyes?
10: Yeah, that beats me. They put the box in the fire and the leopard jumped out.
9: The beast came right up to us and stopped. Saw Jack and started going towards him.
11: Yes. And you frightened her away.
12: Adendawa Bwana, she devil cat from fire, no good.
10: Yes, it is bad medicine, Nguru. The animal looked at us in turn and then made slowly for Jack.
11: If it hadn't been for you, she'd have spoken to me.
10: What's that?
11: It was the woman. Did you see her eyes? I saw them in the moon tonight.
9: The eyes? The eyes of the moon? That's what the old woman said. Beware the eyes of...
10: Oh, nonsense. Jack's full of fever. He's imagining things. The whole thing was a trick, and yet I...
13: And yet, white man, can you not believe that which you see?
9: Oh.
11: It was. You are...
10: Who are you, woman, that you speak my language?
13: I am in your tongue, called the Witch of the Moon. My people await me. Remain here until I call. You will not be harmed.
9: Oh, Father, I'm frightened.
10: It was rather a shock, wasn't it? This whole thing is... Oh, it's preposterous. There's bound to be a trick to it.
9: If she came out of that high grass behind us, just where the leopard disappeared.
10: It's very uncanny, I'll admit, but...
9: And she had round, yellow eyes, just like a cat.
10: Yeah. Her skin is white. She can't belong to these people. Look, the whole village is bowing and scraping to her as she enters the circle again. Jack, what's wrong?
11: Her eyes commanded me to follow. I must obey.
10: Oh, hold on, old man. You can't...
11: She has called.
10: Hold him, Nguru. The boy is full of fever.
9: It's all right, Jack. She told us to remain here.
11: You, yes. But me... She calls me to fulfill that which is written in the moon. Yes, written in the moon.
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0: perfect cough drops.
1: I came across Mr. Kipling in a meadow by the church. 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
5: Up in the sky! Look! It's a bird!
6: It's a plane!
4: It's Superman! And now, Superman, champion of the weak and the oppressed, who had come down to Earth from the destroyed planet Krypton with powers and abilities never before realized by mortal men. Faster than a speeding bullet, stronger than the most powerful locomotive, Superman walked among men as a valiant fighter for truth and justice in the character of Clark Kent, news reporter. When we last saw him, Clark Kent had come to Stonehouse in the suburb of Brentwood with Elsie Beecham to investigate the mystery surrounding Elsie's father, Dr. George Haven Beecham, world-famous scientist and explorer. Recently returned from the jungles of South America, Dr. Beecham has hidden himself away with only a native servant for company, and refused to see even his own daughter. Arriving at Stonehouse, Kent had left the car to investigate the house, only to be recalled by frantic blasts of an auto horn. Elsie, left alone in the car, had been attacked by a pair of vicious mastiffs and was in danger of her life. Fighting off the dogs, Kent turned to reassure the girl, only to be faced with a new terror. Listen.
7: Oh, Mr. Kent, that giant man I saw through the trees, right, he's gone.
8: Probably only the shadows in the branches.
7: No, I saw him. I know I did.
8: Well, there's nothing there now. I can't see a thing. Look, do you see anything?
7: I'm not sure. I don't think so. Not now. But I did. I know I did. Well, you heard the tom-tom beating, didn't you? Well,
8: yes, but I...
7: And I saw the man, a gigantic man. He just stood there, peering. He was huge.
8: Well, he isn't there now. At least I don't think so.
7: He is. I know he is. He's close to us, hiding somewhere, stealing up on us.
8: No, he's not, Miss Beecham. Now, look here. You stay here, and I'll have a look around.
7: Oh, no, don't go, Mr. Kent. Don't leave me alone again. I'll come, too.
8: But I can't tell what we may run into.
7: I don't care. I feel safer with you. Please.
8: Well, all right. Come on. We leave the car right here.
7: Well, what are you going to do?
8: First of all, we want to get into that house. It looks completely deserted, but I know someone's in it.
7: My father, do you think?
8: Well, maybe. I'm not sure yet. Hold my arm, Miss Beecham.
7: Wait. I thought I heard something. Mr. Kent, I did. The tom-tom.
8: Quick, back of these bushes. Crouch down.
7: There, Mr. Kent. Look out there in that patch of moonlight.
8: Great Scott.
7: There. That's what I saw, Mr. Kent. It is a giant.
8: No, not a giant, Miss Beecham. It's a man. He's big, all right, but it's a man. A tremendous big black man.
7: He's listening. He hears us, Mr. Kent. Oh, who is he? What's he doing?
8: I'd like to know. Wonder if he's the one I heard walking in the house.
7: Look, look, he's moving again, Mr. Kent. He's coming this way.
8: We're in the shadow. He can't see us. Here, slip this way toward the house. Keep down as much as you can.
7: He heard us. He's running, Mr. Kent.
8: Quick! You hide in there, Miss Beecham. Back in that angle of the wall. I'll take care of this.
7: Oh, no, no, he'll kill you.
8: Go on, quick, stay out of sight. Don't move till I call. Quick, Miss Beecham, run!
7: It's so dark, I can't see anything.
8: Now then, the girl out of the way, Superman goes to work.
9: I'll just give that giant black a chance to try his voodoo on me. Coming this way, all right. Well, my friend, you're due for a shock. About three more steps and out we go. All right, you. Stop where you are.
10: You. What you doing here?
9: Never mind what I'm doing. What are you doing and where did you come from?
10: So, you come out of dark. I've been looking for you. I fix you, white man.
9: Look out. I'm giving you fair warning.
10: No, you sure run. I catch you now.
9: I'm not running. Oh, you want to fight, do you?
10: Got this. I catch you now. I cut you in half.
9: Don't pull that knife. Knives don't bother me. Just gonna pick you right off the ground.
10: Where am I?
9: Head.
10: You put me down. I kill you.
9: You won't have a chance. You're going up to the top of that tree.
10: You know.
9: Fight.
10: No,
9: man. There. That'll hold you for a while. Now, now.
8: Where's that girl got to? Miss Beecham! Miss Beecham!
7: Mr. Kent, I'm here.
9: Oh, good. She never saw me. Back to Clark Kent again.
8: Where are you, Miss Beecham?
7: Right here. Oh, Mr. Kent, what happened?
8: Why, didn't you see?
7: Oh, I didn't dare look. I just crouched into the wall as close as I could. Mr. Kent, the giant, where is he?
8: Oh, he just went away. I shooed him off. Didn't you hear us?
7: Oh, I heard you arguing, and then a crash. Oh, what happened?
8: Why, he tripped and fell. Come on, Miss Beecham. I want to get into the house, see if the door's open.
7: No. Oh, it's locked from the inside.
8: Well, in this case, I think we're justified in housebreaking. Stand back a little, Miss Beecham.
7: Oh, goodness. Well, you can't break through that.
8: Well, it isn't so strong. I'll just throw a stone at the lock. Stand back of that tree. It might bounce. All right, now.
7: Why, Mr. Kent, you broke it all to bits.
8: I told you it wasn't strong. Come on, now, quick, inside.
7: Mr. Kent, do you think it's safe?
8: Come along. It's safer than outside just now. Maybe I can fasten what's left of that door behind us.

0: Now, quick, inside.
1: Mr. Kent, do you think it's safe?
0: Come along. It's safer than outside just now. Maybe I can fasten what's left of that door behind us. Yes, look. All I broke was the lock. And there's a steel bar that drops right across it. There. There we are.
1: Now, my heavens, it's black as pitch. I can't see a thing.
0: Now, wait. Wait while I strike a match.
1: I seem to be in kind of a hallway.
0: That's a little better. Not much. Yes, you're right, Miss Beecham. We are in a hall. And this looks like the library or living room. Come on.
1: Oh, here's a piece of candle, Mr. Kent.
0: Oh, good. Quick. Match is almost out. That's the stuff. There. Now we can at least see where we're going.
1: Goodness. What a dreadful place, Mr. Kent. Wait, it looks haunted.
0: Yes. I admit I've seen more attractive places. That's a fact.
1: What was that? I heard something creaking.
0: Quiet. Oh, I don't hear anything.
1: It was kind of a creaking upstairs, Mr. Kent. Where do you suppose my father is?
0: I don't know, Miss Beecham. I'm afraid he isn't here.
1: Oh, why? What made you think that?
0: Well, I don't think anybody's here. If there were, well, why haven't they turned up? They made enough noise breaking in.
1: Listen. There it is again. Mr. Kent, there's someone walking around in the room just above us.
0: All right. Stay here, Miss Beecham.
1: Oh, no. What are you going to do?
0: I'm going to find out who or what that is.
1: Oh, let me come, too.
0: No, not this time. Please.
1: Oh, Mr. Kent, I'm frightened. I don't like this place. Oh, something's going to happen.
0: Easy now, Miss Beecham. Try not to give way like that. We're all right.
1: Oh, Dad. We're dead. And what's going on here? Mr. Kent, what is it?
0: Miss Beecham, I don't know. But there's only one way to find out. And that's by going right up there and looking.
1: Oh, Mr. Kent, don't do it. Don't
0: do it. I've got to. And you've got to stay here. Now, please, it's the only way.
1: All right. All right, if that's what you want me to do.
0: Ah, good girl. That's the way to talk. I won't be long. And if anything happens, I'll come right down again.
1: Oh, hurry. Hurry as fast as you can.
0: And if you want me, just call.
1: Don't you want the candle?
0: What, to leave you in the dark? I've got the matches. Now, you just stay right there in that room, Miss Beecham. Now then, just see who is in that room. Here, this is the door. Nothing doing. I thought so. Locked. I thought that, too. Yet there is someone inside. I can hear him breathing. Open up, please. Open this door. Come on, you can hear me, all right. I said open this door. Well, if you don't open this door, I'll break it down.
2: Keep away! Keep away or I'll shoot!
0: Open the door.
2: I warned you. For the last time, get away. Get off.
0: Too bad. Now, don't try that gun again. Here, give it here.
2: You haven't got... Stop that!
0: Give me that gun!
2: That's better. Now then, you've tracked me down, but you won't get it. You'll never get it.
0: Put that chair down! Now listen to me, will you? I'm your friend.
2: You're lying. You can't fool me.
0: Are you Dr. Beecham?
2: You know I am, but you'll never get what you're looking for.
0: Doctor, I'm not looking for anything. Except you. Now, will you listen? I'm a reporter. Clark Kent, working for the Daily Planet.
2: The Daily Planet?
0: Yes, your friend Jay Hamlin, assistant editor. He sent me down here with your daughter, Elsie.
2: Elsie? But don't tell me she's here.
0: Oh, Doctor, she's been worried to death. She asked us to help her.
2: I knew what I was doing, but you shouldn't have come here or brought Elsie.
0: But you were killing her with anxiety. She was afraid something had happened to you.
2: I was killing her. You killed her by bringing her here.
0: What?
2: And maybe killed us all. Where is she? Quick, where is she?
0: Well, she's right downstairs in the library. Oh, Doctor, come down and talk to her, will you? You know...
2: Fool, you don't know.
0: What?
2: You don't know what's happening here. I can't go down.
0: Oh, why not, Doctor? What's wrong?
2: I tell you, I can't. I can't leave this room.
3: Oh, Mr. Kent! Help! Get away! Don't you touch me! Help!
2: Elsie! Elsie!
0: Come on, Doctor, quick! Downstairs! Miss Beecham! Miss Beecham!
2: Come on, man, I'm coming.
0: Look out for the stairs, Doctor. There was a light down there.
2: Elsie!
0: Miss Beecham! Where's the light?
2: Oh, what's happening? I can't see. Kent, strike a light.
0: Wait a minute. My matches.
2: Elsie! Elsie!
0: Here we are. Now we can see something. There.
2: Where is she? Kent, where's my daughter?
0: Why?
2: You fool, I told you. You brought her here and now...

0: No, she's gone.
1: Miss Beecham! Miss Beecham!
0: Elsie!
1: Elsie, where
0: are you?
1: Elsie!
0: Where are you,
2: Elsie? Where are you? Last empty house rings with echoes, but no answer comes. Elsie Beecham has vanished. Where has she gone? What shadowy figure came stealing in through the half-broken door? And finally, what is the secret that Dr. Beecham has been guarding so carefully in Stone House? Guarding with his very life. Be with us again next time and follow the story. And remember, be sure to tune in the next thrilling installment of the amazing transcription feature, Superman.
3: Up in the sky, look! It's a bird!
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8: Nougat!

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5: Once upon a time there was an engineer.
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10: In 1940, the western coast of Europe, Norway, Denmark, Holland, Belgium, and France, had been occupied by the Germans, and Britain awaited invasion. The spies who came to Britain were resolute and often courageous men, and the common method was to infiltrate their spies among genuine patriots who during the war made spectacular escapes from the occupied country. The quickest but most dangerous escape route was by boat, usually an open boat, across the North Sea. Throughout the war, I was responsible for the interrogation of escapers and suspected spies. This is the story of one escape boat that left the Dutch coast in the spring of 1942. It was a small motorboat. It was unseaworthy and it had a faulty engine. In it were three men, an elderly, timid man named Johannes Dronkers, a young man named Jan Lerten, and a student of Dutch Malayan parentage named Hans Delden. Told their story, one must die.

0: Where are we now, Jan?
1: I don't know. We've lost a lot of time. I'd like another hour of darkness.
0: It's getting light already. The patrols will be looking out for us. We left at 9 o'clock last night. It's now 6:10. What speed did we make, Jan?
1: Including the breakdown, about 5 knots.
0: 9 hours at 5 knots? That leaves only 10-15 miles to go.
1: If we came as the crow flies.
0: How is the old man? Got over his seasickness?
1: I think so. Ah, here he is. Good morning, Mr. Drunkard.
2: Morning, Hans. Morning, Jan.
0: Coffee, Mr. Drunkard?
2: Thank you.
0: Never mind, it's hot, Mr. Drunkard.
2: Thank you, Hans.
0: What are you going to do when we get to England, Jan?
1: What we agree to do. Join the Free Dutch Army.
0: And you, sir, what will you do?
2: What can I do? You're lucky, both of you. You'll be welcome. They need soldiers. I'll be just another old man. Another mouth to feed. And they say they're short of food in England, too.
3: Hans!
0: Huh?
3: There's a plane!
0: What?
3: Can you see it?
0: Oh, yes!
3: Whose is it?
0: I don't know. Not light enough. Binoculars, please.
3: It's turning.
0: I think it's... Just a moment, Jan. I think it's English.
1: Quick, Mr. Drunkard, our flag. Show our flag.
0: Hey.
2: Oh, God, please make it English. Please make it English.
3: Quick, give me an end of it. Show our flag. Wave to him. Wave to him.
2: Hey!
0: Did you see, Jan? It's English.
3: We are Dutchmen.
0: Dutchmen.

0: Yes, they were Dutchmen, but they were not yet free. They had braved the dangers of the North Sea in wartime, but each boatload of men, however brave, was a mixed blessing. Most of them were patriots, but some we knew were spies. And who were they? For the safety of Great Britain, each escaper had to be screened and interrogated.
1: Come in. Oh, thank you, Waterley.
2: Sir?
1: Please sit down. Thank you, sir. Your name, please?
3: Luffin, sir. Jan Luffin.
1: Nationality?
3: Dutch, sir.
1: Born?
3: Rotterdam, sir.
1: Age?
3: 26.
1: When did you arrive in England?
3: 2 days ago, sir.
1: And why have you come here?
3: To escape from the Germans, sir, and to join the Free Dutch Army. I'm a trained soldier, sir. I did my training before the occupation.
1: Tell me your story.
3: You mean how we escaped, sir?
1: Yeah.
3: Well, we came in a small boat from Rotterdam 2 nights ago.
1: Did you have any trouble making your escape?
3: No, sir.
1: Was it your boat?
3: No, sir. It belongs to Mr. Drunkers. He bought it.
1: Who organized the escape?
3: I suppose Mr. Drunkers, sir. He found this boat and let us join him.
1: Yes, tell me about joining him.
3: Yes, sir. Well, I've been wanting for some time to come to England to be away from the Germans, to join the Free Dutch Army in England. And I was told that Mr. Drunkers was also trying to get to England.
1: Who told you?
3: A friend, sir. You know how it is. Mr. Drunkers was in trouble with the Gestapo.
1: Oh? What kind of trouble?
3: Well, for dealing in the black market, sir. I was told that he'd gone to Rotterdam to try to get to England. I was born in Rotterdam, sir, so I went there to find him.
1: Well, if he was hiding from the Gestapo, did you expect to find him?
3: Well, this friend, sir, gave me an address where I could find him. A cafe.
1: Which cafe?
3: The Cafe Atlanta, sir.
1: Hmm. Now, you went to this cafe and met him?
3: Yes, sir.
1: Was he pleased to see you?
3: Oh, yes, sir. He's an old friend. I've known him since I was a boy.
1: Did he ask you to go with him?
3: No, sir. I asked if I could join him, and he was pleased about it. He said he'd been offered a boat. It was an old one, and he needed someone with him in case of trouble.
1: What kind of trouble?
3: Well, a storm, sir, or the engine failing.
1: Do you know about engines?
3: Not very much, sir. I can tinker with them. But it was a very simple engine and not a very good one.
1: But it got you here.
3: Yes, sir.
1: There were three of you on this escape.
3: Yes, sir, myself, Mr. Drunkers, and my friend Hans Delden.
1: Tell me about Delden.
3: We were students together in Rotterdam, sir. Malayan Dutch, sir. His parents are in Malaya.
1: Where did you meet him?
3: In Rotterdam, sir.
1: By arrangement?
3: No, sir, but just by chance.
1: Did you tell him why you'd come to Rotterdam?
3: No, sir.
1: Well, how did he come to join you?
3: I told him about it later, sir, when we'd become friends again. He said he wanted to join the Dutch army, sir.
1: And when you asked Mr. Drunkers if a third man could join this escape, what did he say?
3: He said no. He didn't want a third person. He said the boat was too small.
1: Well, what made him change his mind?
3: I did, sir. I said that if I was joining the Dutch army, so was Hans.
1: What did he say to that?
3: Well, he said that if Hans promised to join the Free Dutch Army, he would take us both.
1: So it was on your insistence that Hans Delden came with you?
3: Yes, sir. It was.
1: Delden, where did you meet this friend, Jan Luffin?
4: In the street, sir.
1: Where?
4: Rotterdam, sir. Near my home.
1: How long was it since you'd last seen him?
4: Since we were at school, sir. About 10 years.
1: And was he pleased to see you?
4: No, sir, not at first. He was a bit jumpy and said he didn't want to be seen in the street. He asked if we could speak in my rooms.
1: So you took him to your rooms and he told you this story of escaping to England?
4: No, sir. We just talked about old school friends and what had happened to them. He said he was on holiday from The Hague. It was later, many days later.
1: How many?
4: 4 days, I think, sir. It was the next Thursday.
1: Why did he tell you then?
4: We were talking about the English radio, about listening to the BBC news, and he told me in confidence that he was hoping to escape to England to fight with the Free Dutch Army.
1: Did he tell you how?
4: No, sir.
1: And he asked you to join him?
4: No, sir. I asked him if I could join him.
1: What did he say?
4: He said he would ask his friend. Later, he told me his friend had said no. He was very upset about it and took me to see his friend.
1: Who was this friend?
4: Why, Mr. Drunkers, sir.
1: What did he say?
4: At first he would not have me. He said the boat was too small.
1: So Jan Luffin used his influence to get you into this escape party?
4: Yes, sir.
1: I see. Well, that will be all for the moment. Well, I must congratulate you on organizing this escape, Mr. Drunkers.
4: Thank you, sir.
1: As you know, I've already been talking to your two young friends, and there are one or two points in their stories that I'd like to get clear.
4: Of course, sir.
1: So, would you tell me your story in full and from the beginning?
4: Yes, sir. My name is Johannes Jacobus Drunkers. I lived at The Hague. I'm married, but we have no children, sir. I was a postal clerk, a small position, sir, not well paid. Well, even before the war, we were not well off, and with the occupation and the price of everything going up, it is impossible to live on my small salary. We hadn't enough food, and my wife became ill. I'm not a very strong man, sir, not a very brave one. I heard that one could make money in the black market. Well, even a clerk of the postal service was useful to the black market. So I was able to sell food. It was German food, sir, stolen food. If things had gone well, I admit I would have stayed in Holland with my wife, but one day the Gestapo began to round up the black market, and then a friend came to my house to warn me that the Gestapo knew about it.
1: What day was this?
4: Oh, it was a Sunday morning, sir, about 3 weeks ago. He came to my home and said I should leave immediately. I told my wife, and she said I should go. Well, I gave her all the money I had saved, except about £50 to get away with, and I went to Rotterdam.
1: Why to Rotterdam?
4: Well, my friend advised me that Rotterdam was best, and I'm not known there. He told me to go to a cafe, the Cafe Atlanta, and to try to make a friend there. He said I could meet people there from the harbor who might help me, but I must be careful to get to know them well first.
1: And you were able to meet a harbor official?
4: Oh, I'd gone there for coffee for 3 days before we even spoke, sir. Then for 2 days, when we met, we spoke about just anything, and I learned that he worked at the harbor. Later, when I felt I could trust him, I told him that I needed a boat, and he said he might be able to help me.
1: You told him that you were in trouble with the Gestapo?
4: Oh, no, sir. No. At first, I told him I was in trouble with the Germans. Just the Germans. And he said he would be glad to help me if he could.
1: And when he said that he might be able to help you, what happened then?
4: He said he had a small motorboat in the harbor. Not a very good one, but it might make the journey to England if I was really desperate. I said I was. And I said I would buy it from him no matter how bad it was if he thought it would get me to England. He said it wasn't any use to him because there was so little petrol.
1: Can you navigate a boat?
4: No, sir. But he said he had authority to take this boat out of the harbor. He would do this while I was hidden in the cabin. We'd go down the coast, and then he'd go ashore, and I was to steer west, just to keep going west.
1: And it was then up to you?
4: Yes, sir.
1: Were you afraid?
4: There was no other way. But then things began to go right for me. When I went to the cafe that evening, Jan was there, and he brought me news that my wife was well and the Germans had not arrested her. And he wanted to come with me, sir, and he knew about boats. Well, he knew about engines.
1: Weren't you surprised that he was able to find you so easily?
4: No, sir. You see, this friend who told me about the cafe...
1: But didn't you feel that if Jan Lurton could find you so easily, the Gestapo could also find you?
4: Yes, sir. That's why I was so anxious to get away quickly.
2: There's an air raid warning, sir. A red warning.
1: Oh, thank you. I think we'll have to break now, Mr. Drunkers. An air raid warning, and I'm afraid our headquarters are in what we call Bomb Alley, so you must go to the shelter.
4: Yes, sir.
1: The orderly will take you. We'll continue our talk later.
4: Thank you, sir.
2: This way, please. Sir, I thought you'd gone to the shelter.
1: Huh? Oh, no. I've got some work to do. I think I'll sit this one out.
2: Some papers for your signature, sir. Clearance orders.
1: Yeah, thank you, Captain. How was your lot this morning?
2: Oh, a pretty straightforward bunch. The crew of a fishing boat out of Brittany. They doused the lights and made off in the night. They all wanted to come except two, and they had to come.
1: Well, at least we get a fishing boat out of that.
2: Yeah, and some recruits for the French Navy. What do we get out of yours?
1: An old motorboat, two patriots, and a spy.
2: Certain, sir?
1: Yes.
2: Evidence?
1: Not yet.
2: Do you know which one?
1: Yes. Come in. Well, thank you, Orderly. Come in, Mr. Drunkers. Do Do sit down.
5: Thank you, sir.
1: Now, where were we, Mr. Drunkers? Oh, yes, your young friend Jan Lerton had arrived at the Café Atlanta and had found you there, and I asked you if you knew that the Gestapo might find you just as quickly.
5: Yes. I'd thought of that, but all the time I'd been afraid that the Gestapo would come before the boat was ready. But I had to wait until there was enough petrol.
1: And when there was enough petrol, what happened?
5: Well, by this time, sir, there was Jan and also Hans. My friend was not pleased about this, but he agreed. He took us one at a time to his office at the harbor, and then one at a time to his boat, and hid us in the cabin.
1: All right. Well, now you're on board.
5: Yes, sir. Well, my friend was right. It was a very small cabin, and we were there for hours. In the evening, my friend came, and he knocked on the cabin as a signal. And then we heard the engine start, and we began to move. After a time, my friend opened the cabin and let us out. He then steered into the shore, sir, and it was getting quite dark. He pointed to the west and said we should steer that way. I paid him, and he wished us luck, and then he jumped out and waded ashore.
1: How much did you pay him?
5: Hmm? Oh, 450 guilders, sir, £40.
1: Why £40?
5: It's all I had, sir.
1: This was the bargain that you'd made in the cafe, £40.
5: £40, or whatever I had left when he helped us to escape.
1: Mr. Drunkers, can you tell me why your friend should wish to commit suicide for £40?
5: Sir?
1: Well, why should he?
5: I don't understand, sir.
1: You may not know it, but we know that every boat in Dutch waters and in Belgian and French waters is registered by the Germans. This man is a harbor official. He's known to own this boat. He's seen to take it out of the harbor. Next morning, the boat is missing. What will happen to him?
5: I don't know, sir. I hadn't thought of that.
1: No, but presumably he had. If he's a harbor official, he works for the Germans. A boat registered in his name is now missing. He's in trouble, isn't he?
5: Yes, sir.
1: For £40.
5: But he said he wanted to do this for me, sir. He wanted to help me. There are many good patriots who have to work for the Germans.
1: Very well. Another point. You told me that you went to Rotterdam and went to the Café Atlanta so that you might meet someone from the harbour who could help you to escape.
5: Yes, sir.
1: Well, don't you think you would have been safer, that you might even have had more chance if you'd gone to a dockside café to meet someone from the harbour?
5: There are so many cafés I could have gone to, sir. I was told to go to this.
1: No, you're misunderstanding my question. I know the Café Atlanta. It's very far from being a dockside cafe. It's a luxury cafe, isn't it?
5: Yes, sir.
1: And it's a favorite cafe of the Germans.
5: No, sir, they go there, but they go everywhere.
1: In this cafe, this luxury cafe, this resort of Germans and German sympathizers, you meet a man who offers to sell you a boat.
5: It wasn't like that, sir. I went there several times. I got to know this man. He was a Dutchman.
1: And when he offers to sell you a boat, which you can't sail, there arrives at this same cafe a young man who can sail.
5: You mean Jan, sir? Oh, no, it wasn't like that. I've known Jan for years, sir. I've known him ever since he was a boy. He's an honest, good Dutch boy, sir. A good Dutch patriot. You can check it, sir. All that I've told you is true.
1: Yes, I believe that. I believe that all you've told me is true. But I've not been told everything. Now, Donkers, I'm going to ask you four questions. And you will tell me the truth.
5: Yes, sir.
1: First, why, when the Gestapo were after you, did this friend at The Hague send you to the notorious Café Atlanta? Why did this same friend send Jan Lerven to join you just at the right moment? Are you satisfied that your meeting with the harbor official at the Café Atlanta was as accidental as you say it was? And was the risk he took for you a reasonable one?
5: Sir, there is no longer reason under the Germans.
1: Go on.
5: Sir, you think our escape was too easy?
1: Yes, I think it was.
5: Well, perhaps it was easier than other escapes you've heard of. Perhaps I was lucky to meet this man. Perhaps I was lucky that Jan and his friend were able to help me. Perhaps I don't deserve this luck. But, sir, if I had not been lucky, I wouldn't be here.
1: That's all you have to say?
5: Yes.
1: Well, it's not all I have to say. I don't believe your story.
5: I'll swear on...
1: I won't accept that. I intend to keep you here until I know the truth.
5: Sir, in the name of the God I worship, and in the name of my dead father whom I loved,
6: I swear to you that I am faithful to my country and to the House of Orange. Every word I have told you is true.
0: Go on.
6: With respect to you, sir, I've told you my story truthfully, that I came here to seek safety and freedom. And what have I found?
0: Well, what have you found?
6: I'm writing to our Queen about you, and to the King of England, and to Mr. Churchill.
0: You are free to write to whom you wish, but you are not free to leave this building until I say so.
6: I've done nothing wrong.
0: If that is so, you've nothing to fear. Sit down, Lugan. This friend at The Hague, this friend who sent you to Rotterdam, how did you meet him?
3: He was a friend of Mr. Drunkard's.
0: How did you meet him?
3: Well, as I told you...
0: I don't want to know what you told me. How did you meet him? Did you know him before?
3: No, sir. It was when Mr. Drunkard's did not turn up at the office. I thought he must be ill, so I went to his house.
0: Who was there?
3: Well, his wife, sir, and this friend.
0: Well?
3: His wife was very upset and said Mr. Drunkard's had gone away. His friend told me that Mr. Drunkard's was wanted by the Gestapo for dealing in the black market. I was very worried about it, and he told me Mr. Drunkard's was trying to get to England. And I said I wanted to go to England. We talked about it, and he said that he might have some news of Mr. Drunkard's in a few days. But he said not to go near the house, as they expected the Gestapo to call.
0: They expected the Gestapo to call? When did you next see this friend?
3: 2 days later, sir. He met me near my office, and he asked me if I still wanted to go to England, and I said yes. He asked me if I would take a message to Mr. Drunkard's that his wife was well and that the Gestapo had not arrested her. Then he gave me the address where I could meet him.
0: Did you take a letter to him?
3: No, sir. Just this news about his wife.
0: And when you went there, you were quite determined to join him?
3: Yes, sir. If he was going. I didn't think he could make the journey by himself.
0: Why should he make it at all?
3: Well, sir, the penalty for dealing in black market is death.
0: There are other things than black marketing for which the penalty is death.
3: Yes, sir.
0: I was still certain that I had a spy in my net. 2 patriots and 1 spy. But without evidence, I had no case. Spies had no value to their masters unless they could get their information back. On the following evening, I continued my examination of their belongings. I'd eliminated every item excepting 2 books. A book on advanced mathematics belonging to Delden, suspicious, but he said he was a student engineer, and a Dutch-English dictionary belonging to Drunkard's, also suspicious, but understandable. I studied them against my table lamp, page by page. I was at page 432 when I first saw it, a tiny pinprick under the capital letter F, and on the next page, another pinprick under a small R. Under an O, under an E, under a K, under an E, and under an N. Perkin. Perkin. This was it. The markings continued on successive pages. It would be the address of a contact. Well, luckily it was straightforward. And now it was only a matter of patience.
7: I have the 3 men here, sir.
0: You bring them in.
7: Sir. This way.
0: Do come forward, please.
4: Yes, sir.
0: Hans Delden.
4: Sir?
0: You still wish to join the Free Dutch Army?
4: Yes, sir.
0: Jan Luffen?
8: Yes, sir.
0: Very good. A car is waiting downstairs to take you to your barracks. You can collect your belongings on the way out. I'm sorry to have detained you so long. Congratulations. And good luck.
8: Thank you, sir.
4: Thank you, sir.
7: This way, please. Yeah.
0: Not you, Drunkard.
7: Sir?
0: I found this amongst your belongings. Can you explain it?
5: What, sir? That bit of paper.
0: Not the paper, the addresses. You wish to read them? Then I'll read them. Fröken Annette Scala, Grave Manigarten, 13-5, Stockholm. And Fernando Lorore, Roa Souza Martin, Lisbon. 2 addresses in neutral capitals. You came here to spy. This is where you had to send your information.
5: In my belongings.
0: In your dictionary. Who marked this for you? Was it Herr Strausch?
5: No, sir. It must be some mistake.
0: It's no mistake, Drunkers. We have checked the addresses. They're spy boxes, and you came here as a spy. Well, what's your story now?
5: Please, sir, you're making a mistake.
0: Am I? Sit down. Sit down and listen to my story.
5: Yes, sir.
0: You were in the black market. That part of it is true.
5: Yes, sir.
8: You were warned by your friends, but you didn't get away. You were caught by the Gestapo. The penalty was death. They offered you your life if you would work for them. They gave you a little training, and they marked this dictionary for you with two addresses. They said they'd get you safely to England to spy for them. What did they want to know?
5: No, sir.
8: Very well. They sent you to the Café Atlanta to contact one of their agents. He was to provide you with a boat and petrol, but he reported that you were incapable of taking it to England alone.
5: No, sir, please, I assure you...
8: This man whom Jan Leuven met at your house wasn't a friend. He was from the Gestapo, keeping an eye on your wife. Jan Leuven was a gift to them, a young patriot who could sail a boat and who thought you were honest and would vouch for you. So he sent him to join you. Jan met a friend in Rotterdam. This was even better luck. Two young patriots who would bring you safely to England and vouch for you. The lovable old man who had befriended them. Oh, the Gestapo did well by you. What else did they offer you besides your life? A pension for your wife?
5: Yes, sir.
8: Will they pay it? Will they pay it now?
5: No, sir.
8: So when you're ready, I'll take your statement. And this time, the true story. Johannes Jacobus Dronkers was tried at the Central Criminal Court before Mr. Justice Rottersling in November 1942. He was condemned to death. He appealed, and his appeal was rejected. On December the 31st, 1942, he was hanged at Wandsworth.

0: You've been listening to Spycatcher with Bernard Archard as Colonel Oreste Pinto. The script was written by Robert Barr and the program produced for the...
1: Hold it, how much is that vase?
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9: 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Stories of the hunter and the hunted, from the annals of history, from the world of adventure fiction, from yesterday's headlines. Tonight's story is Cornell Woolrich's exciting tale of suspicion and murder, You Take Ballistics. And tonight's hunter is the star of stage and screen, Victor Jory.
10: I am a hunter, in a manner of speaking. My name is Harvey, Inspector of Scotland Yard. The hunted man acts very much like the hunted beast. In the case of Clarence Coleman, for example, the hunt was in the stalking phase. This was no chase yet. I knew where the murderer was hiding, and I was waiting for him to run. Only he wasn't exactly hiding, nor did he seem inclined to run. And the waiting had become tedious. By this time of night, rather late, I walked down towards the building on the opposite side of the street, like I had a dozen times before during the day. This time I had to count the doorways. I knew that Sergeant Cass was on watch, in the 10th one from the corner. I knew he was there, but I also knew I'd never see him. It was too dark, and Cass knew his job too well. Has he made any moves yet?
11: Oh, it's you, sir. No, sir. Not a move.
10: How about the rear?
11: No, sir. Peters is covering that. He'd warn us. Anyway, I'm sure he's still up there. Every now and then you can see his shadow against the blind. There. See? What shall we do, Inspector? It's my guess he's not going to run for it. I think he's set for the night. Shall we stay here like this?
10: No. This isn't getting us anywhere. We better take him in now. Come on up with me. We'll see what we've got.
11: Yes, sir. Oh, it's good to stretch. My knees were beginning to give way, sir.
10: Yes, I know. I've had my share of stakeouts myself. Yeah, fortunately, it's warm tonight. That's a help.
11: That's always a help. You know what I think, Inspector?
10: What?
11: I think the chap's waiting for something.
10: Or for someone.
11: Like who?
10: Us.
11: He's a brainy chap, eh?
10: Clever. Very clever. I don't like it.
12: Yes, sir, gentlemen.
10: Coleman, Clarence Coleman. Take us up, please.
12: Yes, sir.
1: This has been a hot day. I need a shave.
11: It's not very noticeable, sir.
1: How long has he been living here?
4: Who?
1: Coleman.
4: Oh, him. About 2 years, I'd say.
1: Uh-huh.
4: Second door to your left.
1: Thank you. We know the way. What a hole.
11: Inspector, shall I...
1: What? Oh, no. I don't believe he'll give us any trouble. He's much too sharp for that. Are you Clarence Coleman?
12: That's right.
1: And we're from Scotland Yard.
12: You don't say. Do you want to come in, or do you just want to talk to me out here?
1: We want to talk to you at the yard. But first, we want to come in.
12: Come right in. Nobody's stopping you.
1: Look around, Cass.
13: Yes, sir.
12: I suppose you have a search warrant.
1: I suppose you've got a witness to say we don't.
12: Go ahead, look. I just want you to know I'm not so dumb, that's all.
1: Oh, we're not underestimating you. You're clever enough.
12: I was doing a crossword puzzle. You don't mind, do you?
1: Now, go ahead.
12: I wanted to get that one down before I forget.
1: You find it, Cass?
13: No, sir.
1: You own a gun?
12: Me? Why, yes.
1: Well, where is it?
12: Tell him to look in the bottom drawer of the chest in there, under my winter underwear.
1: You hear that, Cass?
13: Yes, sir.
12: I got a permit for it, too.
1: You fired it recently?
12: That's right, I fired it recently.
13: Here it is, Inspector.
12: Careful you don't rub off any fingerprints.
1: I told you he was clever.
11: Maybe too clever.
1: Ah, 38. That's one shell gone.
12: Only last night. Why should I lie to you? You're going to give me the nitrate test as soon as you get me to the yard anyway.
1: Only last night. Right into Edmund Lombard's body.
12: Wrong. Into the floor here.
1: You've got all the answers, haven't you?
12: I only know what I know. Can't do better than that for my own brother.
11: If you fire the gun into the floor, where's the hole?
12: You see that little scatter rug? Just kick it aside. See it? I can do better than a hole. If you dig in with your penknife, you can probably get a slug.
1: What are you doing that for, Cass? Our friend here's probably pulling your leg.
13: Maybe. But we better have the slug just the same, Inspector.
1: All right. You, Coleman, take your hands out of your pockets and get your favorite hat and start moving towards the door. You're coming with us.
12: I'm hopping, Inspector. I'm hopping.
1: Get it, Cass?
13: Yes, sir. 38, all right.
12: All ready. Am I under arrest?
1: If you must have a name for it, no, not yet. You're just a guest of Scotland Yard for the rest of the night.
12: I hope the bed's comfortable.
1: Take him down the stairs, Cass. I want to talk to our lift friend here for a bit.
13: Right, Inspector.
4: Come on, you. Step right in, sir.
1: Thank you. Tell me, did a gun go off anywhere in this building last night?
4: A gun?
1: Hmm?
4: Now, let me see. Yes, I believe it is dead.
1: Whose? Coleman's?
4: Now, Mr. Coleman's. The people downstairs complained, so I went up. He fired it into the floor. By mistake, he said. He was quite alarmed. Hmm. Is anything the matter?
1: Oh, I would say so. Just a little thing called murder.

Yes, murder, the motive for the manhunt. The hunted man, whom you've just met, is not only inspired by the instinct for self-preservation, but also by an evil desire to outwit the law. And these two forces bring out in him not only every wile of the desperate primitive beast, but also every trick of the fertile human brain. The hunter, then, has his work cut out for him. We continue the chase now as Victor Jory, in the role of Inspector Harvey of Scotland Yard, the hunter, matches wits with Clarence Coleman, the hunted, in this first of the new CBS series, The Hunters.

0: I've been a member of Scotland Yard for some years now, and I've brought in my share of criminals, big and small. Yet I never made an arrest that looked better, that I liked less, than this slippery chap Coleman. I had everything. I had to make the arrest, and yet I knew it was going to turn sour the moment I walked into his flat. And a sour murder charge is something an old hand like me doesn't care for. We didn't take him down to the yard. Instead, we took him to a police station in the West End. And we didn't charge him. We simply left him in the back room to stew a bit. Chief Inspector Leffinger, my superior, arrived there about 10 minutes later.
1: You brought him in, Harvey?
0: Yes, sir. He's in back. Here's his gun. The claims went off on the floor last night by mistake.
1: And he beat us to the paraffin test, huh?
0: Huh?
1: Well, he could have arranged it that way after he killed Lombard.
0: He could have.
2: Here's a slug, sir.
1: 38. Suppose you turn those over to ballistics.
2: Yes, sir.
0: Any report on the one they dug out of Lombard's body?
1: Probably on its way now. Who are those two champs?
0: The night lift operator who took him up to Lombard's apartment, and the night attendant at a small sandwich shop half a block away.
1: They recognize him?
0: Positive.
1: Well, let's go to work. Sergeant?
3: Yes, sir?
1: We'll want to surprise him with these witnesses. So one buzz, send in the lift man. Two buzzes, the other champ.
3: Yes, sir.
0: You think he'll break, sir?
1: Do you?
0: No. All right, Coleman. Sit over there.
4: All right, huh?
0: Perhaps we better put the light on him, O'Farrell.
5: Yes, sir.
1: All right, Coleman. Suppose you tell us what you did last night.
4: Beginning when?
0: When you left your flat.
4: Well, I went out about 9 o'clock and I walked over to the Edgware Road. There's a tobacconist there. I made a phone call.
1: To whom?
4: To Edmund Lombard.
1: So you did contact Lombard?
4: Why, certainly. Did I say different?
1: Go ahead.
4: Well, do you know what business Lombard was in?
1: Suppose you tell us.
4: I don't mind. He collected bets on the horses. Only the long shots he wouldn't turn in. They never come in anyway, so who knows the difference? Only this one time I received a tip on a filly that did come in at 20-1. Lombard couldn't pay off and he disappeared. I just caught up with him last night. On the phone, I told him I want my money and I told him to meet me in an hour.
0: Did he meet you?
4: I didn't give him a chance. I went up to his place.
1: You went up to his place?
4: That's right. There's no use for me to lie. I know you got witnesses to place me there.
1: So you did go up to his place?
4: Yeah. Yeah, he was already packing. He was getting ready to run away again. He kind of laughed and said, you can't blame a chap for trying. And I says, I want my money. Okay, he says, you win. And he asked me for a receipt, so I can't come at him again. Fair enough, so I write one out for him on the hotel station.
1: Go on. Let's hear how good you can make it.
4: Well, that's all. He starts to unpack, thinking he might just as well stay where he was now. And I left.
1: So that's how it was. But are you sure you didn't leave out anything?
4: No, I...
1: Why did you leave out the fact that you killed him?
4: Because it belongs out, because I didn't.
0: You didn't have a gun with you when you went up there?
4: You can bet your last shilling I did.
1: Then why did you take a gun if you didn't plan to shoot him?
4: So he wouldn't pull one on me. You think a chap like Eddie Lombard is going to cough up 500 quid just like that unless he has to?
1: Well, don't you lie to us. When we bring you in here, we want the truth. You shot him first and collected your money afterwards.
4: No.
1: And then you wrote out your receipt to a dead man.
4: No.
1: That's how it happened, isn't it? Answer me.
4: No.
1: Isn't it?
4: No.
1: Cass.
3: Yes, sir?
1: Never mind those witnesses. We won't need them. Come in here and give us a hand.
3: Yes, sir.
1: All right, now bring him out of it. Seems to have a rather delicate constitution.
3: Come on. Come on, you. Get up there. That's better.
1: Why did you tell the night man that Lombard was staying and not bother about his luggage?
4: Because I was afraid he'd go up there. Lombard might think it was me again. Take a shot at him.
0: Because he was dead in there and you wanted to get clear of the building before he was found.
4: If I did, I didn't go very far. I stayed in the sandwich shop down the street for 15 or 20 minutes afterwards.
0: What did you do with the money you took from him after you killed him?
4: The money he gave me? I put it in the bank first thing this morning.
1: Take over, Cass. Come on, Harvey. You know, if I'd stayed in there much longer, I'd have been tempted to hurt him.
0: Now, see what I mean?
1: I do. But how is it that no one heard the shot?
0: The people next door were out. Down below, they were asleep.
1: I don't like it. You notice how he beats us to the punch every time?
0: Mm.
1: We have witnesses for everything except the killing.
0: Which seems to indicate that we have nothing but circumstantial evidence. It wouldn't stand up in court 5 minutes.
1: Well, maybe the ballistics people will tie it up for us.
0: Maybe.
1: What's the matter, Harvey? Don't you believe in ballistics?
0: I do. But you heard the chap. He's got every other angle covered. He wouldn't be likely to slip up on anything as obvious as ballistics.
1: Don't you think he's guilty?
0: Think. I don't think. I know he's guilty of sin. I went back to Coleman's flat. I dislike this part of any job, but it's elementary when you're following a trail and there's always a slight chance that it may turn up something. So it had to be done. It's one of the processes of the manhunt. Nothing came of it. Just a lot of junk. In the living room, items. The crossword puzzle he'd been working on and the pencil stub and the stub of the cigarette he'd been smoking and the package it came out of. The bathroom. Items. The usual assortment in the medicine cabinet and 15 rusty razor blades. Under the bathtub. The kitchen. Items. 2 empty whiskey bottles. The bedroom. Items. A chest full of linen and 3 suits in the wardrobe. One of them was the gray plaid he'd been wearing the night he called on Lombard. There was nothing in the pockets but a Canadian penny and a faded snapshot of a faded blonde and a book of cigarette papers. These latter items from his pocket I put in a regulation brown envelope for no very good reason and went back to the station. Chief Inspector Leffinger was still there and close to the end of his patience.
1: Get anything?
0: If I did, I don't know it. How's he doing?
1: Much better than we are, I'd say.
0: Only so far, though.
1: You're still sure of him, Harvey?
0: I was never so sure of an arrest in my life.
1: I see. Well, I've decided to let it go through on circumstantial evidence. Ballistics will be certain to match his gun to the bullet that killed Lombard, and that should be enough to do it without anything else.
0: I don't know.
1: I say, what are you driving... Yes. Yes, this is Leffinger. Well, it's about time. I've been waiting for this report.